0: And I'm going to settle in the middle with the wing. And when you consider A.J. DeBonta right at the top of the draft, most likely at the wing position, Darren Peterson, regardless as to what he says about a point guard or not, he is a wing. Caleb Wilson most likely will play on the wing. Boozer, you talk about a guy who could be a point forward at the NBA level. The versatility in this draft is truly the highest priority.
1: All right, the lights are coming down here at the Barclays Center. Great anticipation for a draft, as the guys talked about. It could be among one of the best we have seen, maybe going back to that 2003 draft class loaded with so much legendary talent. This is one of those nights, guys, where you wonder, in 5 years from now or even 10 years from now, who are the players that are going to come out of this draft that we'll be talking about, that will be part of that next generation that carries this league?
0: Well, we talk a lot about the top of this draft. The concern for me is when you want to compare yourself to, people talk about 2003, which was great. Let's go back to 96. You want to talk about the best draft class of all time. Think of the Hall of Famers in that draft. Who becomes the 13th pick that ends up being one of the greatest players of all time, like Kobe Bryant, right? It's not always about the 1 through 4 guys. Who are those guys at the end of the lottery or those second-round picks like Jalen Brunson that lead their franchises to a world championship?
2: Yeah, I look at a guy like Yaxel Lundberg, a national champion, a guy that came out of nowhere, UAB to a national championship. Three of those Michigan guys, all right? Maybe one day they'll all end up the Mavs and we could have the Michigan Mavs and they're going to play the Nova Knicks. But, but those three guys and the season they had, all three of those guys are interesting to watch, whether it's Mara, whether it's Lundberg, or whether it's Johnson. One of those three could be a guy we're going to be talking about in the future.
1: Yeah, we'll be talking a lot about different ways you can build a champion, as I think the Knicks showed the league this year, as you mentioned, the Nova Knicks. But tonight is certainly about the next generation, with Adam Silver coming out to the podium just momentarily to get us started here in the 2026 NBA draft here at the Barclays Center. Again, a packed house, an excited crowd. It's always a great atmosphere here. A gigantic board showing all the picks. You can follow along, of course, with us throughout the night. Players will come and join us after each pick, getting interviews fresh off of the stage. One of the best parts about doing this here with you guys is the emotion that we get from these players, because it's moments after dreams come true. And we begin now as Adam Silver goes to the podium.
3: Good evening. And welcome to the 2026 NBA Draft. Last week, just a few miles from here, more than 2 million people filled the streets of Lower Manhattan to celebrate the Knicks' first championship in 53 years. As we've seen, few things bring people together like sports. It's about competition at the highest level, but it's also about the joy and connections shared by people all celebrating something they have in common. Tonight, we welcome a new generation of players into the NBA, each with their own unique story. Stories of hard work, discipline, and perseverance. Stories like the one of NBA Finals MVP Jalen Brunson, a second-round pick in the 2018 NBA Draft. Every pick matters in the chase to become the next NBA champion, and that pursuit begins tonight. Let's get started. The first pick in the 2026 NBA Draft belongs to the Washington Wizards, who have 5 minutes to make their selection.
1: All right, Adam Silver has now set off the evening. And a lot of times, guys, when they say the first pick is on the clock, the first pick has been on the clock since the lottery, let's be honest.
0: Yeah, why don't they get their 5 minutes?
2: Yeah, I just said to Corey, why 5 minutes? I mean, they've had all this time to prepare for this moment.
1: But, you know, sometimes, though, there is a consensus, number one, and it's a fait accompli. And sometimes, in a deep draft like this, we don't know who's going number one. So how about we just we ask our experts here who you would take number one right now in this draft. So Corey Alexander, you were a first-round pick in the 1995 draft of the San Antonio Spurs. Who would you take number one?
0: I would take the best prospect, the guy believe can be the superstar of this

0: draft, that would be A.J. DeBonta. And when you consider all the potential that is still available to him, but the production that already is in place, I believe he's the best prospect moving forward solely because he became so much better. But to be so much better from a guy who led the country in scoring at a triple-double, that is significant as someone that can be a superstar in this league.
1: That's BYU going number one would certainly be historic. Seth Greenberg, you've coached many years in the college level. You've done a ton of broadcasting at the college level. You've seen all the players. Who would you take number one?
2: I would take Darren Peterson. The NBA is a make-and-miss league, as people would say. You need shot makers. He's a world-class scorer. A three-level scorer. He has length. He has shot-making ability. He can get his own. He has a middle game. He can play on the ball. He can play off the ball. I understand he had issues this past year in terms of some health issues and other things. But to me, he is the most talented basketball player in this draft, and he is a world-class shot maker.
1: P.J. Carlissimo has seen decades of not only college basketball, but the NBA as well. One of our broadcasters on our NBA on ESPN radio broadcasts. How about your pick at number one?
3: I'm going with Cam Boozer. I think you got to consider Washington. The fact that AD Anthony Davis's status there, I'm going to call it indefinite for lack of a better word. Cam Boozer's 6'8". He's over 250 pounds, but he's got a 7'1 wingspan. He's only going to be 19 in July. He averaged over 20, over 10 boards, over 4 assists. He's the first freshman or sophomore to put up those numbers since a gentleman named Larry Bird. You guys weren't even alive. 1976, 77. That's the numbers that Cam Boozer puts up. He's an excellent teammate. He's a gentleman. He's an elite competitor. And to me, most importantly, he's NBA ready right now.
1: And that's what the Wizards certainly need. Let's just go back on, though, the Darren Peterson part of this because of what Seth, what you talked about, which is, the talent is there, but there were some other things. There were some things on the margin with him that might cause some teams concern. For Corey and for PJ to react to the Darren Peterson going, taking him number one, is there an asterisk to that? Is there a bit of a risk to that, especially in a draft like this where, you know, you can't worry about missing. You'd rather get somebody that you can rely on, and I think that's one of the questions about Darren Peterson.
0: I believe it's a tremendous concern because when you consider at the NBA level, your best ability is availability. And so, therefore, when you're unable to play 31 regular season games, what's the likelihood that you can play 65? Let alone, let's not even talk 82. Let's talk 65 to be award eligible,
1: right,
0: to be rookie of the year. And that's the concerning part. And, of course, Darren Peterson and his camp will say that they figured it out. But it's hard for me to imagine that at the University of Kansas and all the resources that are available to you at Kansas, why they weren't able to figure it out last season.
3: Couldn't Coach? Agree with Corey more. If I'm sitting in that draft room, I'm very, very much concerned. More so as a coach, equally so. It's always easier for the general managers or front office people to look at the bigger picture. For a coach, they want to look right now. And they all watched DP during this year. We covered him in the NCAA tournament. The uncertainty that is there with him, yes, it's not a roll of the dice. You're getting a heck of a player.
1: Yeah.
3: It's not like he's not going to play at all. But you have to wonder, when you compare him to other people, that that's not an issue.
2: I agree with what both of you guys have said. Having said that, during the course of this guy's young basketball career, he had no problems along this journey. This past year, for whatever reason, whether it was health, whether it was his fit, whether he was uncomfortable. He didn't do a great job of handling interviews. I think that this past season, you've got to also evaluate him on his body of work. And his body of work, the work that he put in prior, and the work he's done since the season in his workouts, have to have some semblance of value.
0: I would agree with that, but if you're going to go body of work, then you go PJ's direction. Because there's never been a more accomplished high school player than Cameron Boozer.
1: Yeah.
0: And so if we're going to go body of work, so that's why I look at the potential superstar in A.J. DeBonta, who has the body of work, but also the potential moving forward. But if we go solely body of work, then Cameron Boozer's number one. He's been the most productive guy throughout this class.
1: Let's now flip it to the Wizards, who have been in the lottery way too much. You know, we all know this. You could argue they're part of the reason why they've had to have lottery reform. This is a franchise that's kind of lost their way since John Wall and Bradley Beal. So as Adam Silver now approaches the podium, we'll find out the future of the Wizards with the number one pick of the draft.
4: With the first pick in the 2026 NBA Draft, the Washington Wizards select Anise Dibansa Jr. from Brigham Young University.
5: Jeremy Wu, player profile.
6: A.J. Dibansa, forward out of BYU, led NCAA Division I in scoring last year. Elite athlete, great size, really long stride, very flexible getting downhill. Just a real talent getting to the basket, drawing fouls, putting pressure on the defense in that way. Has the type of two-way talent with the size and strength to be a really good defender, where NBA teams view him as a potential franchise guy in the long run.
1: A.J. Dibansa is the pick. And it is something that had been speculated as the guy that the Wizards were going to go with. They just gave Trae Young a four-year, $200 million deal to stay there. They are trying to get out of the lottery. They're trying to be a competitive team. Do we like this fit? I mean, Dibansa is somebody certainly that you felt like was the go-to pick here, Corey.
0: Will Dawkins, the general manager of the Washington Wizards, is a Massachusetts guy. He's been watching A.J. Dibansa since he was 13 years old.
1: Right.
0: They've done the due diligence. They understand. But more importantly, when you take someone number one overall, PJ's been in that room. He had the number two pick. I believe that was 2007.
3: Yes.
0: He had the number two pick. And you have to go after a guy that wants to be the number one pick. It's not solely all about what happens between the four lines. There's the community aspect of it, the type of person that you are. Can you sell tickets? A.J. Dibansa is the complete package when it comes to that for the Washington Wizards.
3: And part of his preparation, we came down in the elevator with Kevin Young this evening. Part of the BYU, the sell job that they did for him getting there, we have an NBA coach, a person who's coached in the NBA. We have a staff. We have everybody from people managing their dietary needs, their strength and conditioning. It was all set up to prepare him for the NBA. He welcomed it, exactly what you said, and a lot of people will, you know, kind of shake their head and said, who doesn't want to be number one? There's a number of people that don't embrace all that goes with being the number one pick.
2: He's a two-way player. He's physically mature. He's fiercely competitive. He put himself out by going to BYU, all right, to take a program and put him on his shoulders. He's now going to the Washington Wizards. He's going to have that same role because he is going to become the face of the Wizards. An organization that needs someone to be the face of the Wizards. Now, the one question I would have in the whole thing is, how will he coincide and connect with Trae Young?
0: I can tell you right now, A.J. Dibansa has been a great teammate everywhere he's been. He celebrates his teammate's success. He will absolutely enjoy playing alongside a guy like Trae Young simply because he's a sponge. He wants to learn. And Trae Young has a lot of experience to be able to help A.J. Dibansa with his basketball game. The question for me with the Wizards is, what happens with Anthony Davis? Because with Trae Young at the point, A.J. Dibansa are on the wing, and if you do have a healthy Anthony Davis in the mix, that's a playoff team. But does Anthony Davis want to be in Washington? Well, that will be determined.
3: Huge question, and again, you know, you never want to put a lot of stock into reports or what people like us, the talking heads, are saying. You know, time's going to tell whether he wants to be there or not. You're talking a dramatically different roster. You're talking a very competitive roster. If AD's there, Trae Young is there, the other young players they have, that's a pretty good roster. I'm biased, Brian Keith. We work together at two different places. I think he's a very talented young coach. But for the first time, he'd have a roster where every night when they lace it up, they can be competitive. That just hasn't been the case. And to me, AD is the linchpin to how good that team can be.
1: Will Dawkins said at the end of the season news conference, the Wizards train is starting to leave the station. It's not full speed ahead, but we do plan to move with a little momentum. And momentum starts right now with the number one pick, A.J. Dibansa, who is sitting down right now. He's got the Wizards hat on his head. Now he's got the headset on so he can hear us.
7: Golly, bro.
1: Congratulations.
7: Thank you.
0: So, AJ, years now.
7: We've
0: been at this 6 years now.
7: Yeah.
0: This has been the plan since you were in the seventh grade.
7: Yeah.
0: Right? You're here today. You're overcome by emotion. Even though this was the plan all along, now that you're here, what are you feeling?
7: It's just so crazy. Like you just said, Anise DiBonta Jr. with the first pick in the 2026 NBA draft. Like, it's what we've been working for since I wanted to play basketball. I wanted to make it to the NBA. And I've been working so hard to be a number one pick. But, I mean, it's a stepping stone. I still got a lot more work to do.
2: So the number one pick, what are the Washington Wizards who have struggled, who need a face of the organization and something to jumpstart their organization? What do you expect to bring from day one?
7: There's a lot of versatility. I mean, whatever they need. Obviously, they re-signed Trae Young. He's an all-star point guard, so I'm playing alongside him. I think I can play off-ball a little bit, but also just show my defensive intangibles.
3: When talk about your three-point shooting, your number's not bad, 3-3-1. It also, your stroke is a good stroke. Is that something like it? What are the things that you prioritize right now? Hey, these are the things I have to do better if I'm going to be successful as a rookie right away in this league.
7: Definitely three-point shooting. I mean, I've been working a lot on it in my pre-draft process, but off-ball defense, I think I liked it a little bit at BYU, so I was definitely working on that as well.
3: This guy sitting down the way there, that's a resource for you. You can lean on Corey Alexander.
0: We've been doing this for quite some time, but I will tell you guys this.
1: Pause for a second as Adam Silver back at the podium for pick number two.
4: In the 2026 NBA draft, the Utah Jazz select Darren Peterson from the University of Kansas.
1: Okay, more on Darren Peterson in a moment. Go ahead, Corey.
0: But AJ celebrates that. That's his guy. And again, with even though you're going 1-2, whatever it may be, the rivalry will always be there. These guys are friends. They're competitors, but friends as well.
7: Definitely.
0: Well, we go back, summer of 2023. Yourself, Cooper Flagg, Tyron Stokes, the number one player in the country, B.J. Edgecombe, Cam Scott.
7: Yes.
0: Your five beats a five. That includes Bradley Beal, Paolo Banchero, Jason Tatum, Tyler Cook, Cam Whitmore, and then throw Jet Howard in the mix as well.
7: And Chris Paul played.
0: Well, Chris played.
2: He's calling you out. Yeah.
0: Hold on.
2: I like that.
0: Hold on.
2: Hey, y'all, I like when you do that to him, buddy.
0: But listen, you guys lost on Friday night when CP played.
7: Yeah.
0: You beat him twice on Saturday when CP was gone.
7: Yeah.
0: Will Dawkins and I talked in St. Louis after that camp. That's when Will Dawkins fell in love with you, as who was then at OKC, but now the general manager of the Washington Wizards. He has been following you ever since, and I knew that when he got an opportunity to take you number one, your name would be the first one called. So no surprise to me. Was it a surprise to you?
7: No. I mean, like I said, I've been saying it the whole pre-draft. Like, I think I was the number one pick, and I wanted to be the number one pick, so there was no surprise there.
1: Well, you're the number one pick of what's expected to be an all-time class. Congratulations.
7: Thank you so much.
1: Enjoy the night.
7: Thank you. I will.
1: Thanks so much for your time.
7: Thank you.
1: AJ DiBonsta, number one to the Washington Wizards. The future now begins for him. And while we were talking with AJ, the Utah Jazz made their number two pick, Darren Peterson.
5: Jeremy Wu, player profile.
8: Darren Peterson, guard out of Kansas, the most gifted scorer in this draft. He is a remarkable long-range shot maker. He can take over a game while getting hot, plays both ends of the floor. Teams believe he'll be able to play on the ball at the next level where he can show more of his vision and his ability to create shots for himself. This is a guy who is a potential All-NBA talent and the most skilled offensive player in the class.
1: So if you're Utah, this is the most skilled, talented player in the draft. Another franchise that's got to get out of this lottery cycle that they've been in. They have talent. They got Jaren Jackson Jr. They expect him to be a big part of what they do going forward. Keontae George as well. How is Peterson a fit here in Utah?
0: I think he's a great fit because when you look at Keontae George, you look at Ace Bailey on the wing position.
1: Yeah.
0: They've got everything you want up front. What they don't have is that scoring two guard, which Darren Peterson is the best available scoring two guard in this draft. And to Seth's point, he could be the most talented guy in this draft from an offensive standpoint. I think it's a perfect fit for Utah and DP.
2: Yeah, and I think all these guys that are this type of player, I call them ball guards, you call them combo guards, but he's got to forget about being what position he plays. Just he needs to go out and hoop. He needs just to be a basketball player because his basketball skill set is so, so unique because he is a very good passer. He does see plays. He can score on three levels. And he is competitive defensive. That 6'10 wingspan, if you go watch tape, he gets a hand on a ton of balls.
3: Well, to me, when they have all the draft picks up there on stage before we start, the fact that he towers over some of these other guards is really significant. You watch what happened this year with Steph Castle, Dylan Harper, and it's night and day. I'm not saying there's not a place for 6'2". Look what Jalen Brunson did. He was the MVP, the MOP, and the whole deal. But that kind of size is so significant in the NBA. DP has that. It makes a big difference. I'm dying to talk to him about the defensive end of the floor.
1: Yeah.
3: Because that wingspan and his size is a big factor on the defensive end.
1: Well, Darren Peterson is joining us right now. He's got the Jazz hat on. He's about to get the headset on as well. And we'll get a few minutes here to talk with him. By the way, the suits already, fellas.
2: Oh, the suit games are
1: like
2: off
1: the suits
2: charts
1: are
2: right
1: fantastic
2: now.
1: Already. And I love the extra pocket square, a little bling happening
2: PJ,
1: right there.
2: PJ, you couldn't pull off that double-breasted pair.
3: Yes, I could. You're forgetting. Before you were born, that was in style.
1: It's coming back.
3: It's coming back again. I had it 50 years ago.
0: So, DP, going to Utah, where you have so much talent around you, do you feel like this is a perfect fit for you to walk in? And honestly, beat possibly that number one guy as soon as you walk into the organization.
9: For sure, I'm ready. I know all the guys there. They told me how it fit in at the combine. I thought it worked well, and I'm excited to go be that backcourt with Keyonte.
2: End of the season to today. What was that process like for you? Because when I look at you, I look at the most complete offensive player, or two-way player
9: Appreciate
2: in the draft.
9: It. Appreciate it. It was a whole lot of hard work. Obviously, the stuff I had at Kansas, I had to figure that out. And once I figured that out, I hit the ground running. And I was working like I never worked before. So I'm going into this year prepared.
3: How many times were you asked to answer the question? What was the deal? Were you going to be able to play, not play?
9: For
3: How
9: sure.
3: tough was that for you to go through?
9: Yeah.
3: How tough was it for you to go through all of us asking you the question 8 million times?
9: Yeah, it wasn't bad for me. I knew it's a part of the game, you know. Obviously, I didn't know what was going on, so I couldn't tell y'all the answer, but it didn't bother me at all. I figured it out.
3: We covered you. We had the two games in the NCAA tournament and a bunch of times in the regular season. I love the size. I love the stroke and all that, but I was more impressed with the defensive end of the floor. Your God-given gifts, that wingspan you have, the size you have defensively.
1: Let's pause for a second as Adam Silver's at the podium for pick number 3.
9: Gotcha.
4: In the 2026 NBA draft, the Memphis Grizzlies select Cameron Boozer from Duke University.
1: And Darren Peterson applauding that pick as everybody, the support you guys have for each other is very impressive. But again, Coach, talking about your defense.
9: Yeah.
3: Defensively, when you're watching NBA games this year, I know you're focused on Kansas and all that, but you're watching games here. I'm going to be guarding that guy next,
9: sure.
3: you know, next year. Is that something you think you need to improve on, or you already know you're good and NBA-ready defensively?
9: No doubt. I'm going into a whole new realm of basketball now. So what I did in college doesn't matter anymore. I got to come in prepared to the NBA to guard. These are the best players in the world, so I got to be able to guard those guys.
0: DP, when AJ was sitting here, your name was called. He was applauding. You're sitting here. Cam's name is applauding. You guys, you're applauding.
9: For sure.
0: You guys have grown up together.
9: Yeah.
0: You've been through this.
9: Mm-hmm.
0: How do you separate? Because I know you guys are all friends.
9: Yeah.
0: But you're an elite competitor.
9: For sure.
0: Right? And you've had a number of matchups against these guys already where you've gone at them.
2: He knows his score against the pool. I guarantee you that.
9: Yeah.
0: How do you separate that? But moving forward, especially with you guys now being slotted 1, 2, 3 in the draft, so the same way you were coming out of high school.
9: Like you said, we grew up together. Like, we all know this is where we wanted to be today. So we support each other. But obviously, like you said, when we on the court, we going at each other. And me and Cam went behind AJ. So like it's been. So we still going at it with those guys. I'm still chasing everybody. But like, it is what it is. But it's gonna be what it is.
1: Well, you're all part of this class tonight. The top 3 picks so far. Thanks so much for the time.
9: Yes,
1: enjoy
9: sir.
1: The night.
9: Thank you guys. Appreciate it.
2: Congratulations, man.
1: Darren Peterson, the number 2 pick. Cam Boozer, by the way, ended up the number 3 pick, going in order as the Memphis Grizzlies take the Duke star.
5: Jeremy Wu, player profile.
6: Cameron Boozer, forward out of Duke, the most NBA-ready prospect in this class, a double-double threat from day one. He can take over the game, not only with strength and skill, but also he has an extremely quick basketball mind. He's very comfortable on the perimeter handling, playing the two-man game. There is very little concern about the fact that this guy is ready to help you win from day one and is going to win a lot of games in his NBA career.
1: So no surprise here as Corey Alexander, Seth Greenberg, PJ Carlissimo joining me here at the NBA Draft. Three picks in, and the first three picks are each picks that each one of you separately said could have gone number one. So we're chalk right now. Cam Boozer in Memphis means what, Corey?
0: That means that Memphis now has a point forward to play through, regardless as to whether Ja Morant is on that roster or not. As Memphis is now rebuilding, they've got a cornerstone that can be a playmaker in the post position. Also a guy that can handle the basketball. Cameron Boozer averaged over 4 assists per game this year at Duke. To go along with the 20-plus points and the 10-plus rebounds, he was their leading assist man. So he can be a playmaker in the role to where you look at so many now different bigs who are playmakers. Of course, Joker, Giannis, Paolo Banchero. He could fill in that same type of role as a point forward at the NBA level.
2: I thought he was the most underappreciated great player in college basketball, even though he was player of the year. He can really move his feet defensively. He's a terrific passer. He backs people down into post-ups. You put him in a ball screen, short roll passer, pick and pop, drives closeouts.
0: And he shot 40% from three.
2: And he shot 40% from the
1: three. That's not nothing.
2: I mean, like, he is, I think, the most... I think you said it at the top, PJ. NBA ready. The guy's a 19-10 guy for the next 10 years.
3: Well, it's interesting. They're different type players, but Cooper Flagg, the advantage he had in terms of people evaluating him, that Olympic experience the summer before, people saw him and said, whoa, there's no question he's ready to go. I can't say I've seen Cam Boozer go against all the NBA guys, the Olympic team that Cooper Flagg did, but that just jumps out at you when you watch this guy. He's a man. He's so big. He's so strong. His game is so complete. He's such a versatile player, and on top of that, he's so big and strong. He's not a 7-foot stretch big. He's a power forward stretch big. You don't see as many of those that can do all the things he can do.
0: And he's 18 years old.
3: Yeah.
2: Exactly. It's crazy. That's the crazy part. Thing.
0: Yeah.
2: That's the crazy
0: thing. He's 18
1: which
0: years old.
1: Which means he's going to grow.
0: Yeah.
2: How about the maturity? Like, the thing that blows me away about this whole class, every guy you sit down and talk to, including Darren Peterson
0: Which Darren Peterson
2: was the only potential outlier.
0: And that was the potential outlier, but when you consider from mid-May to today, tremendous improvement.
2: Yep.
3: He was great.
0: He was fantastic.
1: His reputation did not precede him there. That is not the reputation whatsoever. What we just had with him, which was I thought was fantastic.
3: Well, you know, the other thing, and we're answering the questions, which we should, but you could have asked, we could have just switched the three people around. You could be asking Corey the same thing. How's Cam Boozer going to fit in Washington? You know, how is AJ going to fit in Memphis? These guys are that good. It's not a problem fitting them in.
1: Yeah.
3: As we get later on in the draft, we're going to be wondering, well, okay, does he fit what they need? Right. Everybody needs these three.
0: Agreed. Will I tell you what I like most about it, PJ? Three different picks, three completely different types of players.
1: Yes. Yeah. But that's what makes it so compelling, which makes this draft class so compelling. As Cameron Boozer is going to make his way to us just momentarily, it's just a quick thought on where the Grizzlies are. This is the first of two first-round picks. They're one of seven teams that have multiple picks. They've got a Ja Morant thing they've got to figure out. That's what Zach Kleiman, the general manager, did say they have to figure out. So things still changing there, but part of the future right now is a very compelling player, National Player of the Year. And we'll go to the commissioner real quick with pick number four.
4: The Chicago Bulls select Caleb Wilson from the University of North Carolina.
1: Caleb.
5: Jeremy Wu, player profile.
6: Caleb Wilson, high-flying forward out of North Carolina, vertically explosive, quick around the basket, can win battles on the interior. He plays super hard, has to become a little bit more disciplined defensively, but this is the type of guy who had his fingerprints on every single game at North Carolina, even without some of the missing skill components of his game. He's a future all-star level prospect with a lot of room to grow.
1: right, more on Caleb Wilson momentarily, but right now, Cam Boozer joining us here. First and foremost, congratulations. We keep noting the suit game. We've had a couple of black suits. The white, though.
9: Yes, sir.
1: This is really nice. Again,
2: it's a little Miami Vice kind of stuff right there.
0: That's Mr. 305 right there. We already know what it is.
1: Very Florida. Very Florida. Guys.
0: Well, first off, Cam, congratulations. And, of course, I've seen you every step of the way. I've been fortunate to be able to watch you do this. We were commenting before, you may be the most accomplished high school basketball player of all time. So what do you do to top that off? You go out and win the Wooden Award. You've been the most productive college basketball player. As you come in and you for all the Memphis Grizzlies looking at you as a possibility as a franchise guy, do you feel like all the work, all the production, everything is now paid off at this point?
9: For sure. You know, like you said, you know, I've done so much throughout my whole career. But, to me, as exciting as it is, as amazing as it is, I'm going to soak in this whole moment. But the work is just beginning, you know. But I'm super excited. Super grateful Memphis believes in me, took a chance on me. The future's bright.
2: Everyone has watched you play this past year. And did it bother you sometimes? Well, he's not overly athletic. He's not this. And then all you do is win games and make plays for other people, make plays for yourself. Do you even pay any attention to that static? Or does it motivate you?
9: Of course I see it, you know. To me, it's about who you listen to. You know, the people who are saying those things and talking about all that stuff are really not the people you should be listening to, you know. You got to be listening to people who really understand the game, our coaches, things like that, where you actually get better at versus, you know, the media. The media's crazy, man, and it's going to run wild if you let it, and it can get to your head a lot. So who you listen to is very important.
3: It's great that you're humble, but I'm going to correct you. They didn't take a chance on you. They invested in you, and they made a really, really good investment. Tell me what it was like. You've grown up with expectations all the time. Your father, Carlos, and I go way, way back. But, all this was expected of you. How difficult is it to deal with that? You're just doing this again. It's like, well, yeah, of course. That's what Cam was supposed to do. Does it ever get like a little bit like, come on, can I just be like one of the other guys? Why do I have these incredible expectations that I've grown up with?
9: I think it's a privilege, honestly. You know, I don't want to be one of the other guys. I want to be Cameron Boozer. I want to be someone special. I want to be one of the greatest players ever play the game. And that comes with expectations. That comes with pressure. It's tough sometimes, but, you know, I welcome it because this is the life that I chose. So I'm super appreciative at the same time as it's hard.
1: Well, congratulations. We noted that the other player to once wear all white on the draft night, LeBron James. So not a bad guy to follow. Congratulations. Enjoy the rest of the night.
9: Yes, sir. Thank you.
1: Thanks
9: man.
1: So much
9: it.
1: For your time. Cam Boozer going to Memphis, number 3 pick. We have been shocked so far. Caleb Wilson from North Carolina went number 4 while we had that conversation to the Chicago Bulls, and Wilson will be waking his way over to us momentarily. The best part about the early part of the draft is the hats stay on the head and they don't ever get exchanged, especially in a draft like this, which is easy for a broadcaster, that's for sure. It's Caleb right now going to get the headset on, the Bulls hat on his head already. Congratulations, Caleb. Thanks for joining us. The feeling right now for you is what? Explain it to us.
10: I'm excited. You know, I know where I'm going to be at now, but it's time to go to work. So, you know, I'm excited for the opportunity, but it's time for the next step. Ready for summer league.
0: Let me tell you guys this. On his phone, his screensaver is going to have 3 pictures. It's going to be A.J. DeBonta.
2: Patty LaBelle over here.
0: Derek Peterson. And his former teammate, Cameron Boozer, on the front of it. And that's one of the things I love about you. You keep that internal competition. You keep that fire going. Somehow or another, you end up in North Carolina with another guy who was really great at that. But where did that come from? Where do you find that way to make sure that you always have that motivation?
10: Yeah, I'm hungry, man. I'm starving. I use external motivation, but I use internal motivation too. I'm excited for the next step, and I'm ready to get some buckets. But I'm a dog, man. You know that about me. You've been around me. For sure.
2: Chicago struggled. They need an energy giver.
10: For sure.
2: Defined how you're going to help them change their direction and get them back to a playoff team and a team that can contend.
10: I'm a leader. I'm going to lead by example first, and I'm going to leave my voice after. I'm going to be the first one in, the last one out. I know I got stuff to prove in the NBA, so I'm just about to start from scratch and get to work. It's that simple.
3: Kelly, you step back and you look at your game right now, you know what you're capable of doing. You've done it at the highest level to this point. Projecting yourself now, you're going to be in the NBA. You're going to be playing against a lot of other great players like you. What are the things that you need to improve on? What are the things that you feel are important for you to work on, not just this summer, but going forward?
1: If you could just pause a second, we're going to get the fifth pick right now from the commissioner.
4: With the fifth pick in the 2026 NBA Draft, the LA Clippers select Keith Walker from the University of Illinois.
1: All right, that got a nod from Caleb. Okay.
10: Yeah.
1: And continue, obviously, with the question.
3: What are the things that you think your game, you need to fill out your game, not just right now, not just this summer for your rookie year, but going forward? Where do you need to improve facets of your game?
10: Everything, man, for real. But I really focus on dealing with physicality, going through contact, being a driver. I'm really athletic, but you got to be able to get to the rim. So I work on doing that, being a low driver, and then, of course, shooting. It's a shooting league, so just making sure I can shoot the ball at a high level.
3: Your health is good right now. You had a lot to deal with this year. You
10: yes,
3: feel
10: sir.
3: Good?
10: I feel great. I feel great. I just need my fingernail to grow back all the way.
1: What happened with the fingernail?
10: They had to take it off of my surgery. So it's growing back, though. You're good.
1: Oh, wow.
0: Alan, let me tell you this. And we talk about, at the NBA level, floors and ceiling. The highest ceiling in this draft, this young man sitting riding in front of us, has an opportunity to be a flat-out superstar. When they say the 100 greatest players to ever play this game in 20 years, his name could be on that list.
2: And I see him in the gym working on that jumper right now, getting it up and getting it off quicker.
10: For sure.
2: Stepping
10: I'm working
2: into
10: on it, man. You know me. I'm a hard worker. I'm going to figure it out.
2: This guy's not afraid of working. And I think, interesting thing, every time North Carolina played, even when he was injured, you know who let him out in the court? You know who let him into the arena? That guy right there.
10: For sure.
1: Why is that so personal for you? Why did you make that a thing?
10: I'm a leader, man, and it's a visual part of it too. So you know, you got to lead by example. And you got to have a guy on your team. That's just how it works. So that's what I wanted to be.
1: Yeah. Well, congratulations. Thanks for giving us a few minutes. Enjoy this night. What a memory it's going to be.
10: For sure. Appreciate that.
1: Thanks
3: well
1: so
3: done,
1: much.
3: Joe.
10: Thank you.
1: Caleb Wilson, fantastic. The pick at number 4 for the Chicago Bulls. And while we were talking with him, the Clippers made their pick at number 5.
5: Jeremy Woo, player profile.
6: Keaton Wadler, 6'6" guard out of Illinois. Extremely, extremely intriguing prospect. Late blooming guy, was not on the radar coming into the year. Quick decision maker, great shooter. Teams love how quickly he makes decisions, his ability to make teammates better at both guard spots. He has a ton of upside to grow into as he continues to mature. He's on a very interesting trajectory as he comes into the NBA.
1: Wagler, an Illinois player going in the top 10. Deron Williams is a name that comes to mind.
0: Not bad.
1: Yeah, as a top 10 pick. But, you know, if you think about it, the Clippers, they kept this pick. This was the Pacer pick for the Zubac trade. The Pacers fell out of the top 5, which this was a top 4, I should say, protected pick. So this was a big deal for the Clippers to get a pick this high. This is not where they typically are picking. Wagler, a great – think about this, too. When you're the Clippers, with a lot of decisions to make with that team going forward, this is a big part of the future for that team.
0: Well, and I think it's a very nice compliment to Darius Garland. Of course, they made the commitment to Garland by making the move to trade away James Harden, bring in Darius Garland, a younger all-star. And Garland most likely has the ball in his hands. The benefit of bringing in Keaton Wagler with his size and his shooting ability – has the ability to play off the ball as much as he does with the ball in his hands as a point guard. So I believe it's a very good pick for the Clippers.
2: I love his game. And like you talk about a guy that came out of nowhere. I mean, he grew up 50 miles from the University of Kansas. And then he dropped 49 at Purdue. And his trajectory changed. But I look at him and some people say Tyrese Halliburton. And I think he has some comparisons because of the size of things. But he's got Steph Curry range. Like, if you watch him shoot the ball, he is effortlessly shooting the ball from the three. And a majority of his field goals were unassisted. So he can beat you off the bounce. He can beat you off the catch. But his range is ridiculous.
3: And he gets to the free throw line. There's a lot of guys. There's a lot of shooters. Not that they duck contact, but he seeks contact. And all those free throws are just a reflection of how aggressive a player he is.
1: And Wagler now getting the headset on. He's got the Clipper hat on his head, joining us right here. And first and foremost, congratulations. Thanks for joining us. The guys were just singing your praises. I'll let them take it from here.
0: I'm going to start out with, of course, we all knew you were good. You hit the scene running this year. But you played against Houston. And Houston is notorious for being physical. They blitz you on screens, this, that, and other. I watched you make, not almost all, but every correct read against them in the pick and roll action. That's probably what impressed most people throughout this draft process, with you having the ball in your hand. Now as you have the opportunity to have the ball in your hands but also play off of it, how do you look forward to that type of situation with the Clippers?
11: Yeah, it'll be a great situation for me. Like you said, having Garland on the court, it'll be easy to have him with the ball and be able to space and be ready to shoot and play off of that. But, you know, when he needs a break and he's off the ball, then I can be on the ball and make plays for myself and others.
2: I got a question. You decide to go to University of Illinois. You show up. You drop, 49 against Purdue? How'd this happen, man? I mean, like you rolled it. You rolled into Champaign. You go, hey, I'll probably, you know, I'll be a top five pick, and you know, like, how did this happen? Where you got from where you were to where you are right now in such a short period of time?
11: It's definitely just all the hard work I put in, and not worrying about what anyone else said. Just staying true to myself and knowing how good I am, and just getting in and working hard each day, trying to get better and make my team better and win a lot of games. And that's just what happened.
1: All right, we're going to pause right now. Adam Silver coming to the podium for the sixth pick.
4: With the sixth pick in the 2026 NBA Draft, the Brooklyn Nets select Mychal Brown Jr. from the University of Louisville.
1: All right, we continue our conversation with Keaton Wagler.
3: Keaton, what impresses me the most, when I look at all your numbers and watching you play, and of course in the Final Four, all the free throws. Is that something that you had even in high school or from your parents, you know, their backgrounds at Hutch and all that? Because there's a lot of really talented players that just don't get to the free throw line all that much. You're the opposite of that, and maybe the most physical league in the country. You're third most free throw attempts at Illinois. Is that something the coach instilled in you, or is that something you've always had?
11: I think it's something that I always had. I think I really learned it senior year in high school, how to get to the free throw line, and it's kind of just being more physical than the defense. Because when you're more physical, you're more likely to get the foul than looking for a foul. So I just go into the paint, you know, not looking for anything, just trying to finish through contact, and you know, when I get the foul, I get the foul.
3: Keep doing it. It's going to suit you very well in the NBA.
11: Thank you. I will.
1: And LA's going to suit you well, because it always suits everybody well. Congratulations. Thanks for giving us a few minutes. Enjoy the rest of the night.
11: Yep. Thank you.
1: All right, Keaton Wagler from Illinois going to the LA Clippers, as we will take a pause here now at the Barclays Center. Next up, the Sacramento Kings, who are on the clock. The Hawks, the Mavericks, Bucks, all coming up. Of course, the Bucks making big news that we'll get to as well. More from the Barclays Center at the NBA Draft. 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
1: Here at the Barclays Center in New York City with Corey Alexander and Seth Greenberg and PJ Carlissimo, I'm Alan Hahn. We are six picks in. The number one pick taken by the Washington Wizards was A.J. DeBonsta from BYU. Jazz took Darren Peterson. The Memphis Grizzlies took Cam Boozer out of Duke, the National Player of the Year. The Chicago Bulls with the 4 pick took Caleb Wilson out of UNC. And Caton Wogler went number 5 to the Los Angeles Clippers. The Clippers getting that pick from the Indiana Pacers. At number 6, the hometown team, the Brooklyn Nets, they took Michael Brown Jr. from Louisville. And so we're 6 picks in, guys. We got a nice pace to this going so far. And so far, has it been chalk? Has it gone as expected?
0: I believe the 6th pick, it just in my opinion, threw it off a bit. I was not expecting Michael Brown Jr. to go to Brooklyn. I thought that's somewhere we would see Kingston Flemings or Darius Acuff. But when you look at the point guards, Michael Brown now comes off the board first ahead of the two guys who we consider to be at the top.
3: Yeah, I think it's the first time we weren't sure.
1: Joining us right now, Michael Brown Jr., who is a 6th pick from the Nets. Now, you're the hometown pick, so, of course, you're going to get the loudest cheer.
18: Absolutely.
1: Well-deserved. Thanks for joining us. How does it feel?
18: Man, it feels surreal. You know, to be able to call this my home, it's kind of what a coincidence as well, because, you know, Jay-Z's my favorite artist, and he's from Brooklyn.
1: There you go.
18: So it's kind of, you know, then it kind of meant to be. So
1: house that Jay-Z built, you know.
18: Exactly my point. I mean, you know, I'm home.
0: Michael, what do you think about the fit, right? You talk about a team that took 5 rookies last year. Yegor Demon handled the basketball a lot. But you're able to come in with a very young team and be able to hopefully see minutes early and have an impact on this roster.
18: Yeah, I feel like I come in and fit right away. You know, the scheme, and you know, I talked to Coach Jordy about it, and he said you got to compete, and you know, that's what I love to do. You know, I think the fit was kind of clear as day when it came to that, and you know, they got to see me as a person. I think that's another thing that, you know, kind of stood out, was just me being a good person as well, and you know, having high character, and you know, that helped my case. So
2: I was there before you played your first exhibition game.
18: Yeah,
2: and you were the first guy in the gym. You practiced. You watched film. You lifted. Then you came back in and worked. And then the next day, the day of the competition, you were the first guy in the gym, the last guy to leave.
18: Mm-hmm.
2: What's your differentiator?
18: That, I mean, you know, the mentality is just, you know, the willingness to get better every single day. You know, I feel like I just have that tenacity to, you know, want to be the best every court that I step on. And I think I'm going to bring that to Brooklyn.
3: Michael, talk to me about your USA basketball experience. You're the 2025 male player of the year. That's incredible. You won a U18, and then you won the U19 back-to-back. What was that USA basketball experience like, and how did it help you, or did it help you?
18: It was great. You know, I got surrounded by a great group of guys. I mean, seeing AJ go off the board, you know, Merez, Koa, myself, and we had really good high school guys that were playing high level. I mean, we had a great squad. I had a great squad, and excuse me. I mean, it helped, you know. Kind of just come in and do what I got to do, you know. Trust Coach Tommy's word and Coach G-Mac and, you know, Micah Shrewsbury, and just trust their word, and, you know, whatever they tell me to do, I'm going to do it. And so we got the gold.
1: Well, Michael, congratulations. You are home.
18: Thanks so much for the time.
1: Enjoy it.
18: Thank you.
1: Michael Brown Jr. from Louisville.
3: Coming up,
1: Darius Acuff Jr., by the way, while we were talking, was the pick of the Sacramento Kings at number 7.
16: Jeremy Wu, player profile.
19: Darius Acuff Jr., dynamic point guard out of Arkansas, was arguably the best guard in college basketball last season. He's strong with the ball in his hands. He can get to his spots and score at all three levels. He can make teammates better. He takes good care of the ball. His defense is an area for improvement. He's not very big, but he has room to improve. And if you can put the right type of team behind him, he's the type of guy who can really help you win games.
1: And Darius Acuff Jr. joins us right now, the 7th pick of the Kings. And I need sunglasses because you are shining right now. A lot of bling there.
20: Yeah.
1: How are you feeling?
20: I feel good. I'm excited for the opportunity. Can't wait to get going.
0: Darius, honestly, we all have to look at Sacramento and know that this is the perfect spot for you.
20: Yeah.
0: Relationship, Scott Perry, your pops.
20: Yeah.
0: Going forward, I mean, Detroit in the building in Sacramento now. The chances of you getting the ball from day one are very high. You have to love that situation, yeah?
20: Yeah, I love it. That's where I wanted to be. Just excited for the opportunity. Like I said, I can't wait to get there, get it going.
2: When I watched you play, I saw one of the most mature playmakers, play starters, and finishers in college basketball. And your approach is second to none.
20: Yeah.
2: Why have you and how have you gotten to this point in terms of just your absolute focus on what's in front of you?
20: Just how I was raised. On and off the court, that's how I am. My pops raised me that way. My mom, too. So I just credit them for how I am as a man. And, you know, they did it all for me.
3: You know, for our listeners, Darius, I know some of the people that follow the league, the SEC, closely are aware, but some of our listeners are not. You're the second player in the history of the SEC to lead in scoring and assist the same year. The other guy was Pistol Pete Maravich.
20: Yeah.
3: He's a little bit before you, but one of the things that you bring to the table is that ability to score and also big-time assists, 6 assists.
20: Yeah.
3: When you play, do you, like, assess a game? Like, what does my team need me to do? Or do you just you play and you take what the defense gives you? Because there's so many guys that are pass first or score first. You seem to walk that line, which is a really difficult one to walk. What the team needs on a given night, that's what you bring.
20: Yeah, it's a little bit of both. Sometimes you got to go out there and just hoop, but sometimes with different, like, good defensive teams, you got to throw a scheme out there on offense and try to figure the game out. So I do a little bit of both, and Coach Cal helped me with that this year for sure.
1: Now, speaking of Coach Cal, you're his 30th lottery pick.
20: Yeah.
1: That's a big deal because that passes Coach K now.
20: Yeah.
1: So you are a significant part of that history, of course. What is that? Just not only playing for Coach Cal, but that kind of legacy of not the guards that he has put into the NBA and the lottery picks that he has sent. What does that mean to you?
20: It means a lot. I always wanted to play for him, so just actually playing for him and being on the court and him coaching me, it was the best thing that could have happened for me.
1: And I got to know, everybody's saying, yeah, five. Everybody's yelling, yeah, five. So I see the necklace, the five, of course, and then the Louis Vuitton suit.
20: Yeah.
1: A little extra today. What was the thinking into the fit?
20: I'm kind of a Louis kind of person, Louis. So
1: who isn't?
20: Kind of went with it. So whole fit was Louis, and then I had to add the chain and stuff to it.
2: You know, the most fun thing, there were games that maybe you might struggle for a couple minutes, coach would yank it for a second.
20: Yeah.
2: And what was going through your mind? Because every time he yanked you just for a second, you'd come in and all of a sudden you would take over the game in the right way, making the right play.
20: Yeah.
2: And then at the end of the game, you would just say, all right, let's go.
20: Yeah.
2: Let's finish this thing out.
20: Yeah, he would always say when he subbed me out, put me back in, I played better for some reason. I don't know why. Maybe because he might have lit a fire under me or something on the bench. But Coach Kyle's great, man. He wants you to be the best. So you just got to play that way. He's going to do it all for you.
1: I will let you enjoy the rest of the night. Thanks so much for a few minutes. Congratulations on the night.
20: Thank you.
3: Well done, Darius.
2: Yeah, terrific.
1: Very good. Darius Acuff Jr., Arkansas. Again, another Coach Cal product, another guard as well. Next pick is coming in. The Atlanta Hawks with the 8th pick. And you can hear it in the background. We're having a little bit of technical difficulties at the podium. Kingston Flemings, though, is the pick from Houston.
16: Jeremy Wu, player profile.
19: Kingston Fleming's an incredibly dynamic downhill player, point guard out of Houston, explosive, unselfish, checks a lot of the boxes NBA teams are looking for from a leadership perspective, has continued to show growth as a jump shooter, which is a key improvement area for him in the long term. But he looks like a future starting point guard who teams can build around and who will help you put a winning culture in place.
1: Oh, winning cultures with the Atlanta Hawks have done and have built. And this is a pick that comes from the Pelicans. So that's that, of course, Deontay Murray trade. But this, adding another piece to a young, talented roster.
0: This is actually the trade for Derek Queen.
1: Oh, this is Derek.
0: This is the unprotected first-round pick last year that they gave up to get Derek
1: Queen. That was that pick swap.
0: This is the pick right here.
1: And so they did a lot of business, those two organizations.
0: They have done a lot of business. But when you consider Kingston Fleming going to Atlanta, he is now the change of pace guard, right? When you look at the Atlanta Hawks, they play with Jalen Johnson as their primary playmaker. You've got C.J. McCollum on the wing, Nikhil Alexander-Walker, the most improved player of the year. So now you've got a speed guy, someone that can push the pace. Quinn Snyder wants to play faster.
1: Yes.
0: And so, therefore, now you've got that guy to be able to play faster with Kingston Fleming. Whether he's a starter or he's coming off the bench early in his career, he absolutely changes the pace from the way that they're playing right now.
2: And he is an absolute dog on the defensive end. He can flat out guard the basketball. And then offensively, PJ, he gets to his spot and he gets paint touches like most people breathe. I mean, he can get in the paint and get to his spot any time he wants it. Fiercely competitive, two-way player. Who could also shoot the three.
3: Well, he was a good defender to begin with, even coming out of Brennan High School in San Antonio. He certainly went to a place where you can major in defense. It's funny because the green room's right in front of us here, and Kelvin Sampson comes over and gives him a hug. Chris Sinak, his teammate at Houston, who's going to be drafted pretty shortly right there. It's great to see, but what I like about him and what I'm going to talk to him about, he didn't do the same route some of the other guys go to some of the big factories or go out. He stayed right where he was, where he grew up. He stayed there. He knew exactly what he was getting into at the University of Houston, and it paid off for him. I really like that.
0: I built a relationship with his dad, D, through USA Basketball, watching Kingston and also having it at our Nike Elite 100. When I tell you that this young man is as aggressive as anyone, he was a perfect fit for Kelvin Sampson, who normally has to feed his guys gunpowder. However, not necessarily with Kingston.
1: All right, we're eight picks into this draft. If you're just joining us here at the Barclays Center, the 2026 NBA Draft, A.J. DeBonso went number one. Darren Peterson went two. Cam Boozer went three. It has followed suit pretty much according to what the experts were saying. The eighth pick, we just talked about Fleming's. On the clock right now, the Dallas Mavericks with the ninth pick of the draft. And, boy, things have been very interesting in Dallas over the last 12 to 15 months. They have two first-round picks. Masai Ujiri now taking over this franchise. And a lot to watch here as the reports are that Dusty May from Michigan will be their next head coach as well. So things have changed dramatically in Dallas since we saw them in the NBA Finals just a couple of years ago.
0: Well, with three national champion Wolverines in the green room, that may have something to do with this pick.
1: Well, the Atlanta Hawks pick at eight as we wait for the Mavericks pick at nine is Kingston Flemings from Houston. He's joining us right now. That's a gorgeous pinstripe suit. Is that burgundy?
0: Allen.
7: Burgundy.
1: That
7: Allen.
1: Is burgundy.
0: He got to open it up and show you the inside. You got to see the inside.
1: I will describe because it's radio. Go ahead.
7: Let me put this down.
1: Go
7: right
1: ahead.
7: Here.
1: Yes.
0: And he's got his quote ready for Seth Greenberg.
1: It is double-breasted.
7: Yep.
1: Woo. And it's well-tailored because the button's tight. So
7: very tight. Very tight.
1: But as let's see what's
7: inside.
1: Oh,
7: pictures,
1: look at this. It's a collage of photos. Comparison is the thief of joy.
0: Boom.
1: Is written in. Is that just the Seth Greenberg?
2: That's just the Greenberg.
1: He's known for his great comparisons of players. So let's start out with this then. Seth, give me a comparison right now.
2: I'm not going to compare him to anyone because he's an original. The dude plays as hard as any guy in college basketball, can get the ball anywhere he wants, anytime he wants. And more importantly, in the times we've sat down and talked, he might be one of the most impressive young people that I've sat down and talked with in this process. So all I would say is to you, your family, to Coach. Man, I'll tell you one thing. You get a home run all across the board. So impressive and so happy for you.
7: Thank you.
1: If I could now, so it's a collage of a lot of, looks like team photos mm-hmm. and family photos. Is that what that's about? Or before you answer, Adam Silver with the ninth pick.
4: In the 2026 NBA draft, the Dallas Mavericks select Morez Johnson Jr. from the University of Michigan.
1: All right, and we will discuss Morez.
7: Morez.
1: But Kingston Fleming's joining us right now, who was the eighth pick to the Hawks. So, again, inside your suit, in the lining, these are team photos. Like, what was the inspiration?
7: Yeah, team photos growing up. You know, me on my AAU teams, high school team, my college team. I mean, with me, I'm big on family. So, I mean, gotta pay homage to the people that I grew up with. That's why they're inside my suit.

0: me a lot about that, you know, being an everyday guy, bringing every single day in practice, and that's why I'm here today.
1: King, I got a chance to meet you in 2023. We're in St. Louis at Nike Elite 100. You're blowing past everybody on the court, and including guys like Darius Acuff and all the guys you were there playing against, right? I saw your speed early. But when you chose Houston, I thought it was a perfect fit for you. Then I had the opportunity to come see you when you first got to summer school, and you're on the VersaClimber.
0: Yeah, man, VersaClimber. It gets crazy down there.
1: And the mental toughness. but that's the thing, the mental toughness that Kelvin Sampson built with this team. It starts at the beginning of summer school. But you had it. What next level did Coach Sampson take you to by spending these last 9 months with him?
0: Yeah, I mean, there's a lot of different levels. I mean, he knew what we needed for the team, and whatever he needed me to do, that's what he told me to do. You know, earlier in the year, he needed me to be much more of a scorer. But he sat me down in his office one day, he said, stop trying to be Allen Iverson, be Kingston Flemings. You know, I was trying to score a little too much. And what I naturally do is facilitate. So after that, really started getting in the paint, really started kicking and passing to my teammates a little more, get the game a little easier on everyone. So whatever coach needed out of me, that's what I did.
1: So how do you like this fit with the Hawks? I'm sure you've got to feel like you have the opportunity to do the same thing.
0: Yeah, for sure. I mean, it's a winning team, obviously. I mean, I love going to winning teams. They gave the Knicks a run for their money. I went to Houston, they're a winning team. I mean, learning under a guy like CJ McCollum, you know, Nikhil Alexander-Walker, Dyson Daniels. I mean, they have a great team down there. So I know going to a team that has winning pedigree and great coaches is going to be really important for me.
2: When Coach gave you the ball and said, basically, this is your team, what was going through your mind? Because you got two really good veteran, great leadership guys as seniors in front of you. When he handed you the ball, what did he say to you?
0: Yeah, I mean, shout out Miles and Emmanuel. They'll get drafted here tomorrow. I mean, but I think any team that gets them is definitely going to be lucky. I think the main thing was, I think everyone had trust in me. You know, the players, Miles and Emmanuel, they trusted me, just like everyone else. So I know when they have trust in me, I trust myself. I know the work I put in. So when he handed me the ball, it wasn't anything crazy. I'm used to that. So I go out there and just play and try to do what I can to get the win.
3: All right, well, King, so you're leading the fit check tonight with that suit. It looks fantastic.
0: Thank you.
3: The hat looks good on you, too. Congratulations.
0: Yes, thank you.
3: Thanks so much.
2: Todd's got guys on the runway right now.
3: Kingston Flemings from Houston, the pick at 8 for the Atlanta Hawks.
2: What's up with the sweetest fish?
3: And I love the homage to former teams and players he played with. It's fantastic. Oh, he has a box of Swedish fish.
2: Yeah, I love the Swedish fish. So he didn't offer any.
3: He's got all the props. He didn't know we were hungry at this point. Well, I'll tell you, if they bring food, they'll be our favorite pick no matter where they go. While we were talking with him, Dallas Mavericks took Merez Johnson Jr. Oh, yes, from Michigan, as you pointed out. Dusty May will be the coach there. That's the reports in Dallas. And first pick is one of his own players. Very interesting.
1: Well, and one of the things I'm not sure people recognize is how young Merez Johnson is. When you think about Rez, he's a guy that played on that same U19 team with Michael Brown Jr., with Darius Acuff, et cetera, where he was able to be successful with that group.
3: And Merez Johnson Jr. has the Dallas Mavericks hat on. Go ahead, Seth. He's joining us right now.
2: Hey, we interviewed him earlier today. He's one third of the way to the Michigan Mavs.
4: Yes, sir. On the way.
2: I asked those guys who'd want to play for coach.
3: Right.
2: And all three of them raised their hand. I said, well, we're one third of the way.
4: Yes.
1: There you go.
4: Dusty the best, man. I had a great year this year, the best year of my life. And I give it a shout out to Dusty, man. He had kept us close, got us to jail together, and we've got the ultimate goal done.
3: And on the lapel, you have the Michigan pin, the M right there, represented already.
4: Of course. Let me fix it up a little bit.
3: Yeah, I was going to let you know it's twisted a little. They got cameras here.
1: Rez, when you consider your journey, right, Michigan was not your first stop.
4: Mm-hmm.
1: But what was it that Dusty May saw in you, and more importantly, you saw in Dusty May, that made this such a great relationship? We watched you at the combine. You got off the floor, and your first thing, you beelined up to sit down with Yax, with Mara, and with Dusty May, the four of you guys sitting there watching everybody else on the court.
4: Mm-hmm. Dusty seen a kid that he knew worked hard. He had faith in me. He had faith in the staff of helping me develop and evolve. And I seen the trust in him. I seen what he did the year before with his front court with Danny and Vlad. I knew that he was going to let me play and develop and play through mistakes.
1: Well, one of the things I saw you do, especially at the combine, you shot the ball a lot better than I think people felt like you could do. You think that had a lot to do with the fact that

0: You're the first one of the Wolverines to come off the board.
1: Yeah, I think I'm just scratching the surface of my potential. I got a long way to go.
2: He shot 34%. That's not bad, but again, the stroke is a good stroke. That's something that you feel you've got to work on.
1: Yeah, of course.
2: To become a better player in the league.
1: Yes, I think I got to keep on working on it and improving my mechanics and getting a lot of reps up.
2: I'm not saying you're all done, but the area that you don't need to spend as much time on is defense. I'll tell you what, you can guard, and that is a great commodity in this league. I'm sure you watch the playoffs, and you know you understand how important that's going to be. That's something you always took pride in.
3: One second. I'm sorry. Adam Silver at the podium with the 10th pick.
1: Yax, come on, man.
4: Draft. The Milwaukee Bucks select Braden Burries from the University of Arizona.
1: I'll take it, though.
0: Yeah, a guy that you spent a lot of time with at the Academy.
1: Exactly.
0: Right.
3: As Merez Johnson Jr. is joining us right now.
2: Defense, was that something, even going back to high school, was that something you always prided yourself on?
1: Of course, always take pride in defense. I think the best thing about basketball is being able to lock up somebody.
2: Keep doing it.
1: I got you.
3: All right. Well, congratulations. Thanks so much. Enjoy the rest of the night. We appreciate you joining us here. Merez Johnson Jr., the first Michigan player off the board. And we now pause 10 seconds for station identification. This is the 2026 NBA Draft on ESPN Radio and the ESPN app. Back here at the Barclays Center, the NBA draft well underway. We're at the 10th pick right now. It is the Milwaukee Bucks who took Braden Burries from Arizona. And boy, the Bucks made big news going into this draft. They got the 10th pick. They'll have the 13th pick from Miami because they traded Giannis Antetokounmpo. It is something we had been waiting to see would happen. Ownership said they wanted it done by draft night. It got done on the eve of the draft. And for the Bucks now going forward, it is clearly a rebuild.
5: I believe that they took the best possible option for them off the board in Braden Burries, simply because you got a guy that can play with the ball in his hands. He can be an elite scorer. He gets after defensively. And he's much more mature than the average rookie. Braden Burries at 21 years old is older than many of these guys who have played one-year college basketball, but he has the potential to be a star in this league.
6: I agree with you, but this 10 and 13 will determine what kind of trade that was. Because you got the four guys from the Heat. You're going to get Tyler Herro. You know what you're going to get out of him. You've got really good role players, an upside guy with Khloe Ware. But they got to hit it out of the park with 10 and 13.
3: Yes.
5: Well, I think they got a great start at 10.
6: And what you said, Corey, to me, his maturity and his toughness. What they did get is a fiercely, fiercely physical young player that's fiercely competitive.
5: And 6'4" without shoes, okay? And then you also consider, you know,
6: shot 39 from the three.
5: 39 from the three. And so undervalued throughout this year as a playmaker. Wanted to go somewhere where he got the ball in his hands. Came down to Alabama and Arizona, decided to go to Zona playing alongside Jaden Bradley, and now found himself, you know, of course, in the Final Four. Great team, but now the 10th pick.
6: One-man fast break on a defensive rebound, by the way. He busts out.
3: And Burries is the fourth Big 12 player, by the way, selected in the top 10. That's the most in that conference's history.
7: Jeremy Wu, player profile.
8: Braden Burries, jack-of-all-trades combo guard out of Arizona, plays both ends of the floor very well. He can create for himself. He can knock down open shots as a spacer away from the ball. He's a solid defender. He rebounds well for his position. Checks a lot of boxes NBA teams are looking for. Now, he's the oldest freshman in this class. He's not the most explosive athlete, but he does a lot of things well and should plug in right away as a NBA-ready rotation player.
3: And that's exactly what, of course, the Bucks are going to need is NBA-ready rotation players after trading away their franchise cornerstone in Giannis Antetokounmpo. And Braden Burries is about to sit down and join us right now here at the table. He's got the hat on his head. We're going to get the headphones on him momentarily and get into conversation with him. And first and foremost, Braden, congratulations. Just for the night, never mind where you're going and all this stuff, just leading up to this, just to have this moment, what does it mean for you?
9: It means everything. You know, I just thank God for putting me in a position to be successful. I thank my family for always being there. And I'm just living my dreams right now. You know, when I was younger, I just wanted to get drafted, play in the NBA. And now I'm one step closer to that.
5: It seems like maybe a year ago, 2 years ago, we're in the hotel in L.A. and we're talking about what's the next steps for you, right? We had the conversation regarding, is it Alabama, is it Arizona? You felt like you made the correct choice to go to Arizona, right?
9: Yes, sir.
5: All right, so now you find yourself where you could have that ball in your hands in Milwaukee with a team that's going to be rebuilding. How do you feel about this fit going to Milwaukee?
9: I feel great. You know, new coaching staff, our new head coach, you know, I'm just going to come in there ready to work from day one, you know, give my best, be the best version of myself each and every day.
6: When you look at yourself, what are you when you are the best version of yourself? It's easy to say best version of myself.
9: Yeah.
6: What's the best version of you?
9: Best version of me is just going out there, working hard, you know, rebounding, defending, scoring at a high level, putting my teammates in positions to be successful.
2: Don't forget that shot, because the way you shoot the three is you made so many for Arizona. We got a chance to cover you all through the NCAA tournament. And watch you a lot. How important was your decision to go to Arizona and what you guys accomplished this year with one of the youngest teams to ever get as far as you got in the NCAA tournament? How much of that Arizona experience helped you?
9: It was great. You know, Coach Lloyd, I thank Coach Lloyd and the whole coaching staff, you know, for just believing in me, trusting in me, trusting in my teammates. You know, I was able to show that I could play with other great players. You know, we like to get up and down, play fast, or we can play in a half-court set. So it was just in our team camaraderie, just being together with each other, you know, it helped us get to the Final Four.
5: Great.
3: And I know it doesn't affect you, but still, it happened last night when you saw Giannis get traded. Like, I don't know if you knew where you were going, but what was your reaction to that, the Bucks making that move?
9: I thought it was kind of crazy. I don't know what to think. Like, I was asleep, honestly, when it happened. I woke up, it happened.
3: Smart.
9: And then we was in the meeting.
3: All right. Well, thanks very much. Congratulations. Enjoy the rest of this night.
9: Yes, sir. Thank you, guys.
2: Way to go, Braden.
3: Braden Burries from Arizona going 10 to a Milwaukee Bucks franchise that is now in the midst of a rebuild. And it'll start, of course, with Burries, who's a great fit there. And guys, again, as we talk here, PJ Colissimo, Seth Greenberg, Corey Alexander, the Bucks are now in the midst of, they won a championship a couple of years ago with Giannis. They're moving forward. On the clock right now, the Golden State Warriors. You talk about speaking on the clock. How much is this Warriors franchise sort of on the clock when it comes to the core of that team, especially with, you know, Steph Curry? How much time is left?
5: That's the thing. I think the on the clock means how much of a window do they have remaining with Stephen Curry as a superstar that he is, that he has been to this league, along with an older player in Draymond Green, an older player in Jimmy Butler. How much more of a window does this organization have to win? I don't know that a rookie helps them. So what do they do with this pick in order to be able to help maximize the remaining few years of Stephen Curry's career?
6: Yeah, Axel Lundberg, if you want to bring in a guy that can come immediately and impact winning, who has a maturity, a skill set, a versatility, to me, he's a make-sense selection at this pick, or you trade it.
5: But how does he work with Draymond?
3: As Adam Silver will let us know.
6: We'll find out in a second.
4: 11th pick in the 2026 NBA Draft, the Golden State Warriors select Jaxel Lendeborg from the University of Michigan.
7: Jeremy Wu, player profile.
10: Jaxel Lendeborg, one of the most versatile players in the draft. He's got the size of a center, but he can handle, pass, and shoot like a guard. He's great in transition. He can grab and go off the rim, and he can guard all over the floor. Now, Lendeborg is going to turn 24 later this year. He's exceptionally old for a rookie. He was old for college basketball when he helped lead Michigan to the championship. But this is a guy who is hard to find no matter how old he is, and forwards like this tend to have long NBA careers.
3: Well, Seth Greenberg, you called it. Why, again, is this such a great fit at this pick for a Golden State Warriors franchise that has older players, championship-level players, somebody maybe they could use?
6: It blows my mind. A guy's 24 years old. He's too old to draft. His journey, his skill set, his ability to rebound the ball, he's a terrific passer. He can defend 1-4. He can make a three-point shot. He's a bigger version, and his game's a little bit different, of the intangibles and the maturity that Josh Hart brings to the Knicks. Uh-oh, wait a second.
3: Oh.
6: The king of comparisons is ready to kill him.
5: No, I'm the comparison police.
6: That guy has a toughness and a maturity, and he nothing given, everything earned. And I watched him when he was at UAB. I spoke to their team one year and watched him practice. The jump he made this past season in terms of his feel for the game and his versatility blows my mind. That guy's ready to help play and help a team win in the NBA.
5: So I asked you this question. Do you feel as though he's the difference maker? PJ, I want to go with you for this first.
6: Yep.
5: Is he the difference maker with this Golden State team?
2: Well, no, I think he can really be an impact player. I think the fact that he is
3: older,
2: longer in the tooth, he's going to the right team. The other thing that I still feel bad with, Golden State's bigger problem is not that they have some guys who are getting old. Their bigger problems are OKC and San Antonio. If Jimmy Butler ever gets help, they haven't had him there together with Steph that long. I mean, if Draymond Green is playing and Jimmy Butler is healthy and Steph Curry is Steph Curry, that's a pretty good basketball team. That's still one of the top 10 teams in the league easily. Their problem is they're in the Western Conference. But I think a guy like Yaxel, who's more suited to come in and start playing right away, he doesn't have to carry him. That's for damn sure with that team. So, I mean, I think it's a nice fit, to be honest.
5: I agree that if you're going to use this pick and take a rookie, he is the best fit for that group. I just don't know if that pick, without something else, gets them in the space to where they're now competitive with the OKCs and the San Antonios in the West.
2: I hear you for sure. There's no question about that. But I like Yaxel, and I like the journey he's been on.
5: Agreed.
2: The three years.
5: I agree.
2: JC and what he's gone through. And to, you know, for those guys to win, again, we're sitting by the green room. You look up and you watch DeMar's over there hugging him, Morez when he was there.
3: Yeah.
2: It's really a nice thing to watch. They really did have a special chemistry, that group.
3: Yeah, there was a lot of emotion that I'm looking forward to talking to him about when he was picked, because let's be honest, you know, in the NBA draft, you're just not seeing 23-year-olds, you're not seeing the older players drafted 24-year-olds. It just rarely happens. For someone like him that has put in, you know, a number of years in college to get drafted in the lottery, no less, says a lot.
2: If we want to count Yaxel as an international player, guys, that's our first one.
3: That's right.
2: We're 10 deep. 10 freshmen went.
5: Didn't Yaxel, I know he was born in Puerto Rico. He grew up in Jersey, right?
3: South Jersey.
2: He was born in Puerto Rico,
3: yes.
2: And Dominican parents.
5: There you go.
2: He's the first one that we could count as international. It's the first time we've gone 10 deep without an international player.
5: But just like Tim Duncan, Puerto Rico is a U.S. province, so therefore we're not giving him any of that.
3: You're not giving it.
6: PJ's just trying to get a job back in like Ponce and see if he can get him to play in the summer.
5: And I will be his assistant coach.
2: I coach for nothing. Corey can have my salary. No problem.
3: But really, if you think about what we're talking about with the Warriors, what we have seen them do is we have seen them combine older, experienced players and try to have younger players as part of the periphery off the bench. They do have that kind of dynamic there. So why couldn't it work here?
2: Well, Moses Moody, Brandon Pajemski, they've got some good players.
5: They do. They have good young players to be able to put in a package to go get a veteran.
2: Every time we start
3: Trader
2: speculating
3: Corey
2: on a team,
3: oh, yeah,
2: and how good players fit in, then we find out the trade it the
3: exactly
2: next day.
3: So Trader Corey.
2: We got to be careful.
3: He can't wait. Well, some players that you will not see traded anytime soon is the very top of this draft. Pick 12 is on the clock. That's the Oklahoma City Thunder. Always busy on draft night. But the number one pick in the draft, A.J. DeVonta, went number one to the Washington Wizards. So BYU going number one. Darren Peterson from Kansas went number two to the Utah Jazz. Cam Boozer from Duke, the National Player of the Year, went number three to the Memphis Grizzlies. Darren Acuff Jr., by the way, seventh. Another point guard. That's Arkansas, of course, a John Calipari. Number seven to the Sacramento Kings. Locally, Michael Brown Jr. to the Brooklyn Nets, who are in their rebuild as well, with the number six pick of the draft. And now, Yaxel Lindenborg from Michigan, that we have been raving about, putting the headset on to join us right now, the 11th pick going to the Golden State Warriors. Natalie dressed in a beautiful white suit. And you showed a lot of emotion. You're showing it right now, Yaxel. Congratulations to you. And go ahead and let it out. That's what this is about. What did it mean to you and the emotion that you showed? What is coming out of you right now? What are the thoughts going through your head?
11: I have every emotion possible right now. It's been a long, long journey for me. You know, I don't feel like I belong here with these guys. You know, I put blood, sweat, and tears into this, and nobody believed in me. You know, I didn't believe in myself either. So just being able to overcome that and win the mental warfare within myself, it means a lot to me.
3: All right, before we ask the next question, we have Adam Silver at the podium for the 12th pick.
4: With the 12th pick in the 2026 NBA Draft, the Oklahoma City Thunder select Adai Mara from Zaragoza, Spain, and the University of Michigan.
3: Well, the Michigan,
2: know that guy, yeah,
3: Michigan run continues.
11: I know that guy.
3: The big smile.
11: Back to back is great.
3: And is that three of you now?
5: Three.
3: Right? That's three of you.
5: Three of the last four picks.
3: All front court guys.
2: Three out of 12. Yes. That's not bad.
5: Not bad at all.
2: I think they might have won the national championship with guys that good.
6: I thought they were going to be the Michigan Mavs, but obviously they're all going in their own direction.
11: Yeah, so too,
3: wait a minute
11: man.
3: Now. Remember, the Nova Knicks didn't start out together. You just got to bring them together at some
5: there you
3: point.
5: Go. There you go. Yax, you have a different level of joy. I had a chance to spend time with you last year at Jason Tatum camp, then at the academy. Even there, you had a different level of joy than everyone else that was there. Almost at times it's an obligation for guys. You look at it as a privilege. You look at this as a privilege. Where does that come from?
11: This comes from my mom. You know, she's instilled that in me. She's always the brightest and the happiest person in the room, every room. So just being able to continue that and just show my emotions. You know, I love what I do. This is all new to me anyway. So I'm always going to be super happy, and I love making other people smile.
6: This guy's journey is unbelievable. From junior college, 2 years with AK, wasn't the first time I had a chance to see you play, to the experience with Coach May. What did Coach May mean to you in terms of helping you get somewhere maybe you couldn't get yourself?
11: Coach May meant a lot. You know, he trusted me, he believed in me, and he has so much patience for me this year. He knew I was coming back to become a better pro, become one in general, and he really showed me the way. He let me make mistakes on my own and let me work through them on my own as well. But he was always there to support me just in case, you know. So I really, truly appreciate him for everything that he's done for me.
2: Yeah, actually, I want to piggyback on what Coach Greenberg just said to you. And for a lot of our listeners are aware, obviously watching you guys win the national championship, but some don't remember. Talk to me a little bit about from San Juan, Puerto Rico to New Jersey. Now, 3 years at Arizona Western, then 2 years at UAB, AK playing for Coach Kennedy that Seth was referring to, and then ending up in the Big Ten Conference of Michigan and winning a national championship. What was that journey like, those different stops for you? What were you thinking when you were at Arizona Western?
6: That's not the end of the world,
2: UAB?
6: But you can see it.
11: Getting to UMA Arizona was a complete culture shock. You know, I truly appreciate those guys for believing in me, but, man, it was awful, you know. But then going over to UAB, it was completely different as well. You know, now I'm in another city. The weather is a lot better. In Arizona, I was steaming every day, you know, so then I go to Michigan. Now I'm freezing every day, you know. So I've been all over everywhere, but I truly learned so much from everybody, and I'm truly grateful for that journey.
3: Well,
2: Golden State one of the places you visited? If you talked to those people, like,
11: yes,
2: you kind of have a feel this might be where I end
11: yes,
2: up?
11: Yes, I definitely thought that. I spoke to my friends about it. Like, we were all happy. We all kind of wanted this pick as well. It feel like we fit in perfectly, so hopefully everything that we were talking about works out.
3: Well, you're a champion. Awesome. You're going to be joining some classic champions as well. Thanks so much for the time. Congratulations. Enjoy the night.
11: Thank you, guys. Thank
2: Great
11: you.
2: Job, man.
3: Axel Lenneborg from Michigan with the 11th pick to the Golden State Warriors. Adai Mara from Michigan also back Michigan at the 12th pick to the Thunder. We'll talk more about him coming up. And the 13th pick, while it tells us it's the Miami Heat, we all know it's expected to go to Milwaukee as part of the Giannis Antetokounmpo trade. All that and more coming up. This is the 2026 NBA Draft on ESPN Radio and the ESPN app.
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16: Adai Mara, a 7'3" center out of Michigan. Unusually tall, unusually skilled, very good touch around the basket, outstanding passer and quick processor. He's a great pick and roll player. He's a great playmaker for others. Not the most mobile defender, but he's big enough to be a deterrent around the rim, has gotten in better shape. A guy who played a huge role in Michigan's title run and who could be a potential starting center in the NBA.
3: And back here at the Barclays Center, Corey Alexander, Seth Greenberg, PJ Carlissimo. I'm Alan Hahn, and we are joined by Adai Mara, who is listening to that vignette about himself and kind of shrugging, like, hey, you disagree.
17: you disagree with that, right? You feel like you're a more mobile defender than Jeremy Wu's giving you credit for, right?
9: Yeah, I think so, yeah.
17: Okay, sounds good. Well,
3: I'll say this. Two things that the Thunder don't need more of. It's lottery picks and guys over 7 feet. Like, it's amazing. But you're joining a championship caliber franchise, and what does it mean for you?
9: It means the world. Obviously, I know the team that I'm joining into. I'm super excited to get to work, to know all the people there. But I think it's going to be great. It's going to be a great experience. I'm super excited right now. Yeah.
5: Adai, I came to UCLA 3 seasons ago to see you your freshman year at UCLA, and there was a lot of promise, we knew. And even Mick Cronin said, he's going to figure it out. What did you figure out at Michigan this year that got you here sitting as a lottery pick with us?
9: I would say that the biggest thing was the confidence that Dusty gave me playing. But obviously just getting, like, those 2 years in UCLA, they really helped me to grow as a player. I think just in Michigan, we all did a great job as a team, me personal as a player, with all the staff working every day. So I think it was just a mix of everything, but definitely was the confidence, yeah.
6: People say rim protector. I watch you, your skill set. 7'3" or whatever you are, where did you learn to be such an alert and great passer? Because your passing ability and your vision to see plays is next level. You're the hub of an offense at the elbow.
9: Well, I always say that I think it comes from my dad. People that I talk with that play with my dad, they said that he was very smart. He knew how to pass the ball. So I think it comes from him. Obviously, also watching highlights from big men that can pass, like Arvydas Sabonis, Jokic, Sengun, all these guys. That definitely helped. I know, so I have a lot of fun. Like,
3: Adam Silver's at the podium.
4: With the 13th pick in the 2026 NBA draft, the Miami Heat select Nate Amen from the University of Tennessee.
3: More on Amen in a moment, but Adai Mara joining us right now. I'm sorry to interrupt.
9: Yeah,
3: finish your thought.
9: But I was saying, it's just I have fun finding cutters, giving points to other players. Yeah. So it just makes, yeah.
3: The big man hub, it's becoming a thing in the NBA again.
5: Mm-hmm. Well, and again, being able to play through a guy in the post, but more importantly, at the top of the key, you have the ability to shoot the basketball, but you can facilitate, allows so many teams to be able to play five out. Mm-hmm. You get an opportunity to play with the back-to-back MVP.
3: Oh, yeah. My goodness.
5: Now, how do you look forward to that?
9: I'm looking forward to that, to talk with all the, to him, to teammates, and just get like that chemistry, that connection that really help us to get better and being able to get another championship this year.
2: Guy, don't forget your shot blocking. These guys want to talk offense, man. Just keep blocking shots, man.
9: Yeah, I got you.
2: That's going to get you a bigger check, more zeros on the end of the check.
6: The guy's a human backboard.
2: Talk to me about growing up in Spain, the tradition, the great basketball tradition in Spain, and how proud you are to be one of the highest draft picks ever from Spain.
9: Well, first of all, I have to say, shout out to all the generation that played before. Like we call it the golden boys. They just because they create the path for our like younger players to have idols and to have players that we can watch. And I grew up watching all these players winning championships and winning the World Cups or the European Championships. So that was great for us. So we having that. Those players before us is just great, and also like the way basketball in Spain is amazing.
2: I'll tell you how old I am. I got to coach in the Olympics in Badalona.
9: Okay.
2: Back in '92. Uh-huh. I know you know that gym very well.
9: Yep.
3: So well, get used to playing for championships because it is certainly something the Thunder are built for. Congratulations.
9: Thank you so much.
3: Thanks for giving us some time here. Enjoy the night.
9: Thank you. All right. Bye.
3: Adai Mara, Michigan. That's back to back for Michigan. By the way, they have three lottery picks from Michigan, the national champions, and for them, there's two other programs that have done that, won a championship and then sent three in the lottery. 2007 Florida, remember that team, of course, Al Horford, Corey Brewer, Joakim Noah, and then the 2006 North Carolina team that had Marvin Williams, Raymond Felton, and Sean May, and Rashad McCants, let's not forget him as well. Of course, the Miami Heat had made their pick while we were talking with Adai, and you heard that the pick was Nate
5: Amen.
3: Amen?
5: Yes.
3: Right, Nate Amen from Tennessee.
18: Jeremy Wu, player profile.
19: Nate Amen, 6'10 forward out of Tennessee. A very tantalizing prospect. He didn't have the best freshman season, but has the type of size and fluidity and skill that NBA teams always take a long look at. He's got to improve as a finisher. He's got to get stronger. He has to become a more consistent three-point shooter. But it's hard to find players like this. And guys with this level of size and perimeter feel, these guys tend to be long-term NBA players.
3: Now, I did identify it as, of course, the Miami Heat pick, but we do know from reports that this pick is going to the Milwaukee Bucks as part of the Giannis Antetokounmpo trade. So, Amen, another piece of what they're trying to rebuild now in Milwaukee.
2: It's the first team that we have now with two different picks because Milwaukee, of course, at number 10 picked Braden Burries. And now with their 13th pick, Nate. Again, we sometimes get ourselves in trouble on draft night speculating whether guys are going to end up staying, particularly with the teams that draft two people in the first round. But I think a team like Milwaukee would certainly seem to be in a rebuild.
5: I believe he's a perfect fit if he does stay in Milwaukee simply because there's an opportunity for him to get on the floor and play minutes early in his career. Nate Amen had you hear the report, didn't have a great freshman year. He only averaged 17 points per game and over 6 rebounds.
6: Shot 40 from the 3 the last 10 games.
5: I mean, what are we talking about? Not a great year. And to be able to see this young man here and the emotion that he has, this is a young man who's heard a lot about who he is and who he is not. So to be able to realize this today is a special feeling, I know, for Nate Ament, but for those of us who know him, who have had to listen to the criticism that he's received over the last year.
3: How are what are you feeling right now, Nate, as you join us right now, headset on with us? What are you feeling?
20: I mean, obviously, you see the emotion. I just, you know, it was great to share a special moment with my mom and my dad, my brothers, to see how much, you know, work they put in and how proud of me, how proud they are of me. It's just that's kind of going through my mind right now.
2: Hey, you mentioned, so I'm gonna go there. Talk to me about what it was like. Your mother's from Rwanda. You visited there a number of times, if I understand correctly.
20: Right.
2: Coach Barnes talked about how important that was to you. Talk to me a little bit about that experience, and how does that, like, figure into a special night like tonight?
20: Yeah, I mean, it just puts so much perspective, you know, on the world in general, just, you know, how much I can do with basketball, but also just give me a deeper understanding of my family, where I'm from, and what it means to be Rwandan, and also just, you know, how much my mom went through, and I just want to make her proud.
6: I'll tell you what, your parents are proud. Coach Barnes is proud. You should be proud, because your journey is not just a straight line. You know, expectations, one thing. You had a monster freshman season. During the course of this process, by the way, the baddest suit we've seen all night.
5: Yeah, I like that.
6: That's a big time suit. But what do you want to bring to your new team in Milwaukee, which obviously you're wearing a Heat hat? But
20: I think Braden said it well. Get back to that championship caliber team. I think there's obviously a big hole left in the team after Giannis left, and I think, you know, two young guys coming in to fill that. I think I'm just going to come with a chip on my shoulder, ready to work and get ready to win.
3: All right, as Adam Silver comes to the podium for the pick number 14.
4: We have a trade to announce. As part of a deal to be finalized later, the Miami Heat are trading to Milwaukee Bucks the draft rights to Nate Ament, the 13th pick. And with the 14th pick in the 2026 NBA draft, the Charlotte Hornets select Hannes Steinbach from Würzburg, Germany, and the University of Washington.
3: Well, we are witnessing some history here. I don't think we've ever seen this happen. As Nate Ament is joining us here with the 13th pick, he came to us with a Miami Heat hat on. And one of the complaints we've always had about the draft is that we all know the pick's getting traded. Let the kid have the hat of the team he's going to. Well, the hat has come over to the table where we are, and now, Nate, you have the Bucks hat on your head. I know this is no surprise to you. I'm sure you knew it coming in. But when you saw the trade news, if you did, last night, did you have a reaction to it at all, hearing about Giannis trade?
20: Yeah, I knew that was my, like, initial range. So, you know, a million possibilities can happen when a trade happens. So I didn't want to worry myself too much thinking about what could happen, just, you know, trying to be present here.
5: Nate, now, of course, you're the next great player from the great state of Virginia, the basketball state of Virginia. Of course, I got to get a shout-out to our state.
6: How far back were you?
5: Long time ago. But we had a conversation two summers ago, and you told me, I know people say that I don't play hard. And I told you then, anyone that says that you don't play hard doesn't know what they're talking about. The difference is the level of aggressiveness that you show. You are harder on yourself than others are. What was it about your relationship with Rick Barnes where he was able to get you to stop being so hard on yourself and just go play? Because the second half of your year was completely different from the first half.
20: Yeah, I think him just kind of telling me, like, you got to embrace the ups and downs. Also, I think, like, a big thing for me, what he taught me was you can't be your own biggest fan and your worst critic at the same time. I was, you know, too much being my worst critic instead of, you know, celebrating my wins, celebrating how good I am as a player, where I've come from, and what I've done so far. So I think for me going forward, I just got to, you know, celebrate myself, be proud of myself, and not necessarily be my worst critic at times.
5: Well, I'm proud of you, and you be proud of yourself for being here right now. Not everybody gets to do this.
20: For sure. Appreciate
5: it, guys. Remember
20: that. Yeah, guys.
3: Thank you for your time. Yep. A lottery pick with the correct hat on your head. Congratulations. Thank you, Nate, for the time. Now, we have never seen that happen before here at the broadcast table. The hat was exchanged while we were talking to Nate Ament, and that is always the best thing to do. The NBA did it right because we all knew this was happening. Well, we've got more to come. We're about halfway through the first round of the 2026 NBA draft. The Bulls right now, Chicago Bulls on the clock for their second pick. So that and more coming up. You're listening to the 2026 NBA draft on ESPN Radio and the ESPN app.
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25: Hannes Steinbach, 6'11", big man out of Washington, arguably the best rebounder in this draft, led Division I in rebounding last year. He is super productive. He's very dependable. He's physical. He's got good hands and feet around the basket and good touch. He is not a high-flying shot blocker, but this is a guy who's going to plug into a rotation right away. He's going to help you a little bit on both ends and could be a future long-term starter in the NBA.
3: All right, back here at the Barclays Center, and Hannes joining us after listening to that. We've had some guys hear it and make faces, but you seem to agree with most of what we've said about you.
26: I definitely agree with the rebounding part. yeah, for sure. Yeah, I agree with
3: it. Hannes went number 14 overall to the Charlotte Hornets, and that's a team that's definitely on a rise. And one of the things I thought about them while watching them is they need more size. You fit the bill, don't you?
26: Yeah, what they did last year was really impressive. Young team, young coach, made the play in there, really impressive season. I think I can fit in pretty well.
2: Well, I'm biased. I'm from Seattle, so I got a chance to watch Hannes a lot at practice and at games. He is the best rebounder in the country. There's no question about that, and that skill is going to serve you very well. You also, I think, had an advantage. You played for Würzburg last year, a year of really professional basketball before you came. Now you come over to the States. You live in Seattle, play for UW and the Big Ten. What was that change like, and how much different was it or was it not from what you had experienced the year before?
26: It was definitely different, but it really helped me, like playing a season in Würzburg before, just having the pro experience, playing against older players, more physical players, just really prepared me for the Big Ten and Washington in general.
2: How did you enjoy playing for Coach and the staff and you guys, the challenge? I mean, that league is, I can't even name them. There's up to 18 teams in the league. It's incredible, the travel that you had. And how was your UW experience, if you will?
26: Yeah, it was a really great experience with the coaching staff, the group we had. We always stick together, even through hard times. And yeah, as you said, the travel was pretty hard. A lot of teams in the Big Ten, really good opponents as well. So it was fun to experience that great competition.
3: I'm assuming you had a workout in Charlotte or with Charlotte.
26: Yes.
3: When you thought about fit there, like what were some of the things or they maybe talked to you about?
26: yeah, I think just a young team coming up, and I think with my rebounding and my size, I can definitely give them another asset that can really help them.
2: You guys can talk to my neighbor from Seattle if you want.
6: Did you ask him why the ball always ends up in his hands when it's missed? this guy's like he's like a suction cup when the ball gets shot. What was this whole experience like for you? I mean, like, coming in, what was your expectation?
3: We just can pause for a second. Adam
4: Silver.
3: Pick in
4: the 2026 NBA draft, the Chicago Bulls select Dalen Swain from the University of Texas.
3: More on Dalen Swain momentarily, but right now with Hannes Steinbach, and we were talking about, Seth, you were asking about the experience.
6: Yeah, I mean, in such a short period of time, all of a sudden you hear you're walking across the stage, getting a hat, shaking the commissioner's hand. When you came to this experience, like, did you think it was going to be this?
26: It's really, it's different than what I thought. It's just, as you said, it goes by pretty fast. Like, you think, oh, now the season's over, the draft's going to be a long way, but then you just kind of go through everything and then it's already there. So, yeah, it was a quick experience.
5: What was the most interesting question that you were asked during your draft interviews and your process?
26: That wasn't really one that stood out to me. There were, like, a lot of... Yeah, a little bit of weird questions, but not a really one big one.
5: What was the weirdest question? If you can say it on air.
26: I know, probably, that was not that weird, but, just asking me a lot about my horses back home.
5: Okay.
26: And I don't really know too much about the horse because I know our horse, so that was a little bit weird to answer.
5: All right.
2: What's it like for you representing Germany now? I got to think you spent a little time watching Dirk growing up,
26: yeah,
2: but
26: for sure.
2: How important is it for you? Because there's a number of players that you played with that have a chance to be drafted tonight or tomorrow night.
26: Yeah, it's impressive how big German basketball has become, and I'm really proud of representing Germany now also on the biggest stage in the NBA. And really, it would be really cool to see the other two German guys get drafted tonight as well.
3: You could have said the weirdest question was when PJ started asking you about being his neighbor, but we'll let that go. Hannes, thanks for giving us a few minutes. Congratulations. Enjoy the night. You're going to love Charlotte.
26: Thank you, guys. Thank you.
2: Good luck.
3: And I'll tell you what, guys, like, again, Musa Diabate really is a great energy big, but undersized, and Ryan Kalperin are really good off the bench. They add him now. I mean, you talk about getting extra possessions.
2: Well,
3: that's
2: Seth
3: what they're going to get.
2: It's not an accident he led the country. He is some people. That's a gift, particularly offensive boards. He seeks out boards, and he has not good hands. He has great hands.
5: But you also understand how much of a value extra possessions are now at the NBA level, where it's almost as though everything is designed to have those crash lanes. Whenever a shot goes up,
3: yes,
5: it used to be everybody's got to get back on defense, your transition defense. Now it's find a way to get those extra possessions on the offensive glass. And now if you can add someone like Steinbach in that starting lineup, with all the shooters around
2: him. Mr. Ball and Mr. Knipple are going to appreciate that?
5: I do believe they would absolutely appreciate that.
3: Yeah, just catch it and kick it out to us, and we'll just be waiting. I mean, those guys are so valuable. We're seeing that in the NBA. And for Charlotte, by the way, a team that's clearly on the rise, they showed us something in the second half of the season getting into the play-in. This is the first of two picks now for over the next four selections, so they're continuing to build on that young team. And that is certainly, again, Charlotte is certainly a team to watch as we go forward over the next couple of years.
6: How ridiculous was Con Canipo in his season?
3: Tremendous.
6: I mean, every time he shot it, you thought it was going in. His ability to free himself up, get behind the ball, stretch. But Hannes Steinbach, not only can he rebound, and PJ, you saw him a ton, his ability to run and his skill set is at a very high level.
3: Well, Dalen Swain was the pick at number 15 to the Chicago Bulls, their second pick of the first round.
23: Jeremy Wu, player profile.
25: Dalen Swain, 6'8" wing out of Texas. He is a downhill scorer. He can drive on the line. He can get to the basket and finish. Good playmaking instincts for a guy his size and good physical tools for a wing defender. Good rebounder. Doesn't always add a ton of value off the ball. Room for him to grow. But a guy who NBA teams see as a potential two-way wing who can help you win games.
5: So I love when we have the opportunity to play the scouting report and you get to hear it.
3: Yes.
5: What do you agree with and what do you disagree with on that scouting report regarding your game?
1: I definitely agree with versatility for sure. I think I do a little bit of everything. Sometimes when you're really good at something, other
7: other parts of the game don't get as much glory, but I definitely disagree. I think people say I'm scared to shoot it. I believe in my reps. I believe in my work. I'm going to keep developing as a shooter every single year. I put a lot of work in, and I trust that work. So that's one thing I don't agree with, but I definitely agree with, you know, being a jack of all trades for sure.
8: I love it.
6: I agree with one thing. You impact the game every single time down the floor. Points, rebounds, assists, steals. It, like, your Swiss Army knife skill set. If I said you remind me a little bit bigger Josh Hart, what would you say?
7: I would definitely agree. He impacts the game, just like you say, every single night. He's a focal point in the Knicks championship. He didn't get the finals MVP. He doesn't get all the glory, but he's a player that the team wouldn't win without. So,
6: can I thank you because he never appreciates my comps.
17: and let me tell you why. Because you're the second person he called Josh Hart tonight.
6: No, I said light. Oh, I said light. Wait, is Josh Hart an original? Is there only one of them?
2: Don't listen to these guys. For our listeners, he led Texas in scoring, rebounding, assists, and steals. I love Sean Miller's quote. What he brings to the table isn't one-dimensional, and that's a great trait. That you're going to compliment the guys you're playing with. You're going to bring different things to the table, which Seth talked about in the beginning. And actually, any comparison to Josh Hart is an ultimate compliment right exactly. Now. That gentleman is really special. How did you enjoy playing in the SEC?
7: I loved it. Great talent from top to bottom. Every single night was a battle. There's a lot of guys who don't get talked about in that league who are elite players. They do damage every single night, so it's fun to match up with all those elite guys.
8: Daylon, when you look at all these first-year guys,
3: let's pause
8: we'll be right
3: a second.
8: Back.
3: Adam Silver at the podium.
4: With the 16th pick in the 2026 NBA draft, the Memphis Grizzlies select Bennett Sturts from the University of Iowa.
3: More on Sturts in a moment. But Corey, you were in a question.
8: As you look at all these guys in their first year being drafted, now you in your third year at playing college basketball coming in, do you feel like you have an advantage? You've learned a little more throughout your time in college that prepares you coming into the NBA?
7: Yeah, I think so for sure. The college game is becoming more professional every single year. It's a different landscape. You learn a lot. Coach Miller, he's developed a lot of pros, so having 3 years under him, I feel like it's only given me an advantage, like you said. But I'm still a young guy. I'm 20 years old, so I know a lot of these first-year guys are around the same age as me, but 3 years in college has been...
8: You 3 years of college, you're still 20?
7: Yes, sir.
8: There you go. Yeah. You're very young.
7: Yes, sir.
6: Really young.
2: We'll see you on July 15th. We'll see how old you are then.
3: Exactly. There you go. Daylon, thanks so much for joining us.
7: Congratulations. Thank you so
3: much. Daylon Swain, again, the 15th pick in the draft of the Chicago Bulls. The Bulls have made two picks so far. You heard Bennett Sturts from Iowa going to the Memphis Grizzlies at number 16. A lot more coming up, a lot more picks as we are now out of the lottery and heading into the playoff teams. More to come here at the 2026 NBA Draft on ESPN Radio and the ESPN app.
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14: Bettis Stirs, former Division II player, finished his career at Iowa. One of the more NBA-ready point guards in the class, an elite shooter, very polished ball screen player. His athleticism, his foot speed, those are concerns. Going to have to become a better defender in the NBA. He's 23 years old, so a little bit older for a first-round pick. But this is a guy who should give you value immediately as a mid-first-round plug-and-play guy.
3: Back here at the Barclays Center with Corey Alexander, Seth Greenberg, P.J. Colarissimo. I'm Alan Hahn. We are 16 picks into the first round. And Bennett Sturts, who's going to be joining us here just momentarily, walking over you here. The discussion about him, a point guard, something we'll talk about when it comes to the Grizzlies in just a few moments. But right now, this is about Bennett as he's putting the headset on right now. First and foremost, congratulations. Second of all, I love the backstories. I love everyone's origin story. God bless the broken road. Like, you have a different type of road to get to where you are right now. Tell us about it.
15: Man, under-recruited and didn't have any Division I offers. And I thought I was going to be Division II all 4 years of my college career. I was where my feet was, and I was content with where I was at. And the Lord had other plans, followed Ben McCollum to Drake and then to Iowa. And, yeah, just a crazy journey.
5: I love how you said under-recruited because it wasn't as though you weren't good enough.
3: Right.
5: You just didn't have the exposure. So now what you were able to do this year, what you've done in college basketball, you were expecting this all along. It was just everybody else getting a chance to see it.
15: Yep. I think it's the same way with the other KC kid, Keaton Wagler. Like, same thing happened to him, and I don't know why it happened, but I got a lot better throughout my college career, but yeah, it's just crazy.
5: I can tell you why it happened, so you could be sitting here today.
15: Yep.
5: If without this journey, you're not here right now,
15: exactly.
5: This makes you who part of you are.
15: Yep.
6: Played for a pretty good coach who held you to a pretty high standard.
15: Yep.
6: every single day. But what do you bring, like, for people that don't know you, maybe didn't watch Iowa and the metamorphosis of what happened this year? What are the traits that finally maybe help Memphis get back to a competitive culture team?
15: I mean, I've just proven every step of the way being a winner. And all three stops I've been, we've won. And competitive, and I make my teammates better. I feel like I can play on and off the ball. Lots of spacing out there. So just versatile, and I bring a lot of winning.
2: Bennett, I think I know when you came out of Liberty High School in Liberty, Missouri, you knew you were under-recruited. You knew you could play at almost any level. But now take me through the journey. You start at Northwest Missouri State. When you're there playing, you're watching some of these other teams, other conferences on TV, or watching the games. Like, you know, what are you thinking? And then you get the opportunity to go to Drake with Coach McCollum. I'm thinking, from Drake to Iowa, by then you know you had kind of proven to yourself. But like, when you're at Northwest Missouri and you're watching, are you kind of saying, "Hey, I like where I am. I'm really appreciate that I'm here, but I know I'm even better than this."
15: Oh yeah, for sure. And appreciative is a good word for that. I mean, 3 years, about 5 years ago, Northwest Missouri State almost beat Duke in an exhibition. So like, we knew we could hang with people, but we didn't have big heads. We were humble, and we just kept our head down and stayed working.
5: Tell us about the pin. What's the pin on your lapel?
15: It's just my number, 14.
5: Okay.
15: It wasn't right. My decision. I'm not a big fashion guy. So, the designer.
6: It's a big time suit right there.
3: The suit's great, by the way.
15: Yeah.
3: But whose decision was it then? Was it John? Wait a minute. Adam Silver coming to the podium.
15: Yeah.
3: Pause a second. You might want to hear this.
4: With the 17th pick in the 2026 NBA draft, the Oklahoma City Thunder select Ibuka Okoro from Stanford University.
3: We'll talk about Okoro and this pick momentarily. But Bennett, I was asking a silly question about fashion. I don't think it's very important right now. But still, again, your journey is one that we're all very fascinated with. And to see where it continues to take you is something that we're all going to be watching. So thanks so much for the time and for joining us. Congratulations.
2: Let me say one other thing, too, that I love. He played the most Division I minutes.
6: 38 a game, right?
15: That's right. Yeah.
17: Best ability is availability,
3: yes,
17: baby.
3: Yes, sir.
2: Nothing but 40s down the stretch, all 40 minutes.
6: How did you get here without wearing a yellow tie? I mean, coach's got a couple for you.
15: I'm going to need to borrow some from him.
2: Way to go. Congratulations.
3: Thanks so much. Congratulations. And again, the 16th pick, Grizzlies, 17th pick, Oklahoma City Thunder. And it is something that Shams

0: two first-round picks. They've got to create some roster pieces. You get a lot of these first-round picks that they have collected over the years. That's great. Fitting them all in, though, creates decisions to make with your roster.
1: Well, here's the decisions you have to make. Kaysen Wallace is going to be extension eligible soon. Kaysen Wallace is a very integral part of their roster.
0: Yes.
1: What do you do there? You've got Lou Dort, who has a team option this summer. So you've got Isaiah Hartenstein, who is extension eligible with a team option. You have to keep him in the fold.
2: And so, Kenrich also.
1: Yes.
2: Kendrick
1: Williams, yep. Who is a cornerstone of that program. When you think about
0: one of the originals.
1: SGA, yep. Kendrick Williams, and Lou Dort. So going to be interesting to see Sam Presti with a lot of decisions to be made in that roster.
3: What about the kid from Santa Barbara?
1: Not bad. He already got his max extension, though.
3: So they can't move him?
1: You don't want to move J-Dub? You don't want to move J-Dub.
0: No, we're going to pause 10 seconds right now for station identification. This is the 2026 NBA Draft on ESPN Radio and the ESPN app. Back here at the Barclays Center with Corey Alexander, Seth Greenberg, and PJ Carlissimo, I'm Alan Hahn. We are 17 picks through the first round of the NBA draft. The Charlotte Hornets are back on the clock once again. They picked at 14. Hannes Steinbach went, the big man from Washington. And there's been a lot of activity right now when it comes to the Memphis Grizzlies. They have swapped picks. And they are also going to be picking up some picks. We're going to catch you up on all that. But let's go with the pick that the Thunder made for the Grizzlies at 17.
4: Jeremy Wu, player profile.
5: Ibuka Okori was a surprise one-and-done player out of Stanford this year, a 6'2" point guard. He's elusive off the bounce. He can get low to the ground. He's deceptive. He can change pace and get to his spots. He's going to have to overcome some of these size questions, especially on the defensive end. He has room to improve as a three-point shooter, but he's an interesting developmental guard who is exceeding expectations based on his current trajectory.
0: And Ibuka joins us right now. First and foremost, congratulations. You have a Thunder hat on now. I don't know if you know whether or not you're going to be with the Thunder or whether or not there's a reported trade with the Memphis Grizzlies.
6: Yeah, I heard there is a trade. I just talked to Cedric. I heard I'm going to Memphis.
1: So. But Ibuka came over and he grabbed his hat and he turned and looked at the front of his hat because you had to think about what hat you were wearing, correct?
6: Yeah.
1: And if it was the right hat.
6: Yeah, I had a feeling it was getting traded. I just didn't know where. But, that's why I looked at the hat.
2: Yeah, well, just our listeners know, and I know you know, they're both in the NBA, and you just got drafted in the NBA
6: exactly.
2: In the first round. So
6: yeah, that's
2: congratulations.
6: What matters. Thank you.
1: Well, we've got some different news, and it says that Memphis is trading the number 17 to the Detroit Pistons.
6: Oh, okay.
1: Move back to number 21 for three second-round picks. So
6: okay.
1: Let's talk about this, because we all don't know where you're going to be right now. But we do know that you will be in the NBA next year.
6: Okay.
1: From your journey, coming in, leading the ACC in scoring, right, all that you were able to do as a freshman this year, was this even on your radar this time last year?
6: To be honest, yeah, a lot of people wouldn't think so, but it's always been my dream playing the NBA. I had a feeling I was going to get there. I just didn't know when, and for it to happen in 1 year is just awesome. I'm blessed.
3: Your game, for people that haven't seen it, and so for the people that are listening, you originally committed to Harvard.
6: Yep.
3: Kyle Smith gets the job at Stanford.
6: Mm-hmm.
3: You slide over to Stanford. All-time leading scorer in the ACC as a rookie. Get to the line 7.5 times a game. How did it happen from a guy that was going to go to Harvard to where you are today?
6: I mean, it's as simple as just work. Just getting in the gym, a lot of reps, and just doing whatever you're working on, executing it on the court.
2: Fascinating journey. So many of you and your buddies that are drafted tonight, your parents are from Nigeria.
6: Yep.
2: Grow up in New Hampshire, go to Brewster. Stanford is in the ACC, which still blows my mind.
1: It's the all-coast conference.
2: You had some interesting trips, for sure. At what point did you say to yourself, hey, I'm good enough. I'm going to get drafted. I'm going to play in the NBA at some point. When did that dream really settle in with you?
6: I mean, to be

0: completely honest, it settled in when I started playing basketball. That's always what I wanted to do. And, I mean, I guess you could say this season, maybe midway through the season, I sort of knew that I was going to have a really good chance of getting drafted this year.
1: This dude navigates ball screens and the lane in the paint. Like, where did you learn, your ability to change speeds and direction?
2: If we could pause one second, Seth.
1: 1 second.
3: Sixth NBA draft, the Charlotte Hornets select Christian Anderson Jr. from Texas Tech University.
2: And we'll have more on Christian Anderson Jr. and the Hornets pick in a moment. But again, Buku Okori still joining us here. Seth, go ahead. You can continue with the question.
1: Like, where did you – that your ability to navigate and manipulate the defense, where did you get that from? Because you change speed, change direction, you use your body, you play to contact.
0: Yep.
1: I mean, is that who you've always been, and now you've just been on that stage to show people?
0: Yeah, exactly. I mean, that's who I've always been. That's how I've always played since I can remember, playing recreational basketball back in Nashville, New Hampshire. Always just trying to get to the rim, just really just taking what the defense gives me.
4: What are the things that you think you need to work on? I mean, everything everybody always says, but I mean, in reality, you going next year, go to training camp. What's going to be the focus of your summer this year, things you need to improve on?
0: Yeah, really just staying in the weight room, continuing to get stronger. Obviously, moving up in level of competition, I'm going to be playing against bigger, stronger, faster, quicker guys. And, definitely just staying in the weight room, continuing to get stronger.
2: All right, one thing you need to do is get the right hat. Lift the shirt tonight. We get a picture with the right hat.
1: You are the king of hats.
2: It's a big deal to me.
0: Definitely.
2: Yeah, you'll definitely know. But thanks so much, Ibuka, for the time, and congratulations.
0: Yep, thank you so much.
2: We appreciate you there. We'll continue here at the NBA draft. We are into 18 picks in, and coming up, we'll talk with Christian Anderson Jr. You're listening to the 2026 NBA draft on ESPN Radio and the ESPN app.
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18: Christian Anderson Jr., an outstanding three-point shooter, a savvy pick-and-roll player, was one of the best guards in college basketball last year at Texas Tech. He is a very smart game manager who can make teammates better. He can punish coverages with the threat of his shot, and he's comfortable playing off the ball as well. He's not the most explosive player, got to figure out ways to finish better in the paint, but this is a guy who could be a starter or, if not, a long-term rotation player.
2: Back here at the Barclays Center, Christian Anderson Jr., who's just aforementioned right there from Texas Tech, joining us right now. First and foremost, congratulations. We always like to get reactions from players when they hear. I don't know if you heard much of what was said there, But did you hear any of the bio about you, the scouting report?
10: Not much.
2: Yeah, you don't like to hear it anyway.
19: He's not listening to much of that.
2: No.
19: People have been saying stuff about him forever that he ain't listening to. But it's the first time I'll use this word today. Congratulations, nephew.
10: Appreciate
19: it. My young fella. So for those of you who don't know, Christian Anderson Sr. used to train with me at his time at Virginia Union. So before he was born, his dad was working out with me. But this is the last great player from Oak Hill Academy. So now we get used to seeing Oak Hill guys in the draft. We've done it so long. He could be the last one we see for a very long time.
10: Maybe. Hopefully not.
19: We hope not. But we know you're here now. Congratulations.
10: Yes, sir. Appreciate you.
1: Hard to have life after Steve Smith now.
10: Exactly.
1: Define your game for the people that don't understand who you are and how you win, because you have a gift of playing in ball screens and making good decisions.
10: Yeah, I think, you know, my gift, like you said, is the ability to play ball screens, you know, read coverages. I think I process the game really fast. And obviously my shooting ability on and off the ball, off the dribble, off the pick and roll, catch and shoot, my ability to space the floor. And first and foremost, you know, get my teammates involved. I feel like I make the right play every time. And I think my skill set is unique in this draft. And I'm glad Charlotte could see it. So
19: I agree that your skill set is unique in this draft. When you look at what's in Charlotte, right? You think, of course, LaMelo Ball. You've got Con Knipple, but in the backcourt, but your ability to be a change of pace guy, you're a lot quicker than anyone they have.
2: Let's just hold that thought for a moment as the commissioners are voting for pick 19.
3: The 19th pick in the 2026 NBA draft, the Toronto Raptors select Allen Graves from Santa Clara University.
2: More on Graves momentarily. Corey, continue.
19: But as we talk about that, Christian, your ability to change pace and be something different than what Charlotte has, is that something that you're looking forward to going into that roster?
10: Yeah, I'm looking forward to, you know, like I bring my unique skill set, you know, especially with the players they already got. I think I can play really well with them because I don't need the ball in my hands to make impact. And also, you know, play with my guy Hannes. So, I'm super ecstatic. For sure.
4: That's what I want to talk about, that your experience playing for the German junior team. I would assume going to play for the national team. BWB, the international aspect of your game. You overcame the relationship with your uncle, which is really, really impressive that you did that. But how did that fit in? How much did you enjoy playing over there and BWB, all the international experience? That helped you?
10: Yeah, I think it helped me a lot, you know, just being able to play against, you know, different types of teams. Every single country has different coaches and they have different concepts, so, you know, being able to see it all, I think it prepared me to go into this season and kill. And being and playing with pros and being able to experience that, I think it's going to help me adjust really nicely coming to this league.
1: And explain, you played with Hannes this past.
10: Yeah, played with Hannes.
1: And if you miss, he's just going to get the rebound anyway.
10: Right. Exactly. Right. Hannes is a great feel for the game. You know, nobody else I would rather play with, for sure.
2: Well, I mean, you have somebody here that we're talking to that five-game scoring or assisting on 50-plus points shows you're not just a scorer, you're a distributor. That's classic point guard.
10: Mm-hmm.
2: Congratulations. Enjoy.
10: Appreciate
2: Charlotte.
10: You.
2: Thanks for the time.
10: Yep. Thank you, guys.
4: Way to go, Christian.
2: Christian Anderson, Jr., Texas Tech. And I love when the true point guards talk about not just the scoring, but the passing. The Toronto Raptors, Allen Graves was the pick at 19. More with him coming up momentarily. But the San Antonio Spurs guys are now on the clock. And were they ahead of time with such a young team with not much experience at all for most of that core? None. When it comes to playoffs going all the way to the NBA Finals.
19: They were absolutely ahead of schedule, and I think knowing that was one of the things that held them back. I believe it hurt them when it was all said and done that they even thought about being ahead of schedule. And to bring up Josh Hart once again, Josh Hart's commentary regarding when he watched the Spurs win and how they celebrated winning the Western Conference.
2: Yeah.
19: They felt like they had already won it.
2: Yep.
19: And it was disrespectful to the Knicks, and the Knicks showed them why it was disrespectful in the finals.
1: The Spurs were a bunch of 22-year-olds. It was like a college team that's a bunch of freshmen playing against a bunch of 50 or 60 year seniors.
19: Except for one. De'Aaron Fox is not a 22-year-old.
1: No. And
2: it is interesting.
1: Didn't have his best nights.
2: But the way the Spurs were built, they got Wembanyama number 1 and 23. They got Stephon Castle number 4 and 24. They got Dylan Harper last year at number 2. And with the new rules now, that really won't be able to happen anymore to be able to build a team this way. So they got it in just in time, but that feels like a core that could win a championship. We're here at the Barclays Center for the 2026 NBA Draft with Corey Alexander, Seth Greenberg, PJ Carlissimo. I'm Alan Hahn, and again, Alan Graves was the pick at 19 for the Toronto Raptors, who had made the playoffs for the first time in 2021.
20: Jeremy Wu, player profile.
21: Alan Graves' production at Santa Clara as a freshman forward popped heavily for NBA analytics models. He's very well-rounded. He's not a guy who's going to go create his own shot, but he made 41% of his threes last season. He is comfortable on the perimeter. He's got good defensive awareness. This is a guy who looks like a winning role player in the right situation, and there are going to be teams who really, really value his two-way production.
19: Alan, when you consider the success that Santa Clara has had putting guys in the NBA as of late, how does it feel for you to be the next in that line of first round picks coming out of Santa Clara?
22: I mean, it just feels truly amazing. I just can't thank God enough. I mean, it's just, you know, like you said, the Santa Clara, you know, they do a great job of just building that confidence, you know, instilling that confidence in each and every player that walks through that program, and the culture there is amazing. And that's just all shout out to Coach Herb and the coaching staff.
19: How much do those guys come back and really give you nuggets? You talk about Brandon Pajemski, you're talking about J-Dub, of course. How much have those guys been involved in your time when you've been in Santa Clara?
22: I mean, definitely. They do a great job, the alums there. They come back. They want to pour in us. You know, they want to give us all the little tips, tricks, everything that they can. They come play pickup with us. Anything they can do, they're always doing it, coming to games, showing love. You know, Jalen texted me before the draft, just showing love and saying he was proud of me. And just, you know, that means a lot, just knowing that, you know, people that establish themselves in the league at such an early, you know, in their career, just telling me that they're proud of me is big for me.
1: Coach Sendek's a pretty funny guy. But I got to ask a question. You redshirted last year.
22: Yes, sir.
1: This guy might be the last player ever as a freshman to redshirt. Herb, what were you thinking?
19: Hey, it worked.
1: All right.
19: It worked.
1: And then go and be a first-round NBA champion. What was it like? What was that experience sitting out? Because you sat out in redshirt. What did you learn that helped you get to where you are today?
22: I mean, obviously, remaining humble, just coming off my senior year, winning Gatorade Player of the Year, winning Mr. Basketball, just remaining humble, always being humble, and, you know, really getting into the gym, being dedicated to my craft, getting my body right, diet, all the little intangible things that you have to do in order to make it to this point. I learned that over my redshirt year, and I'm really happy Coach Herb, you know, did that for me because it allowed me to grow as a person and as a player on the court.
4: Alan, pronounce your hometown for me.
22: Ponchatoula, Louisiana.
4: Okay, coming out of Ponchatoula, you said you were the Gatorade Player of the Year. You were the best player in the state. Your family has had success playing basketball, yeah. But still, Coach Sendek's a good buddy of ours. You this year, he's Freshman of the Year, he's Sixth Man of the Year, and he's first team All-WCC. Bad enough, he redshirts his freshman year. He doesn't start.
1: Herb wasn't smart enough to start the guy.
4: He doesn't start. And I mean, what was that like for you? Like, what did Coach tell you? Like, you're going to be better coming off the bench? Or like, what was the rationale he used? Because it obviously worked. It was a great relationship you two must have.
22: But oh, yeah.
4: Nobody puts those three together. Freshman of the year, Sixth Man of the Year, and first team all league. How do you do that?
22: Coach Herb, he's a great guy. I trust him with everything, you know, just knowing that he had my best interest at heart. Before the season, me and him had a conversation, and he told me, look, we got guys coming back, you know, four-year players that were in the program that's going to start. And I was like, Coach, as long as you give me an opportunity to go out there and showcase what I worked so hard on my redshirt year, then I'm fine. As long as I impact winning, that's all I wanted to do. And that's what I did this year. And, you know, as the year went on, it was just, I was like, Coach, if it ain't broke, don't fix it. You know, we're good.
4: Yeah. Keep on doing it.
2: Yeah, that's the way to do it for
1: great
2: sure.
1: Great attitude.
2: One of two Division I freshmen with 400 points, 200 rebounds, and 50 steals. The other one was Cam Boozer, who went third overall. So congratulations, Alan. Thanks so much for the time. Perfect time for us to go to the podium to Adam Silver.
3: With the 20th pick in the 2026 NBA Draft, the San Antonio Spurs select Jaden Quaintance from the University of Kentucky.
20: Jeremy Wu, player profile.
21: Jaden Quainton, 6'10" center out of Kentucky, a powerful athlete, excellent length, great defensive upside as a shot blocker. He can bully smaller big men, he can finish plays as a dunker, and he is a imposing defender and rebounder. Now, he had tore his ACL in 2025 at Arizona State. He is still coming off of that injury. If he gets healthy, he is unanimously seen as a first-round level talent.
2: And you know we're in New York because the Spurs made a pick. And on draft night, it doesn't matter team to team. Everyone gets cheered except the Spurs, apparently, who played the Knicks in the NBA Finals, and it wasn't long enough ago for New York fans to forget Victor Wembanyama and the Spurs. But still, for the Spurs, adding another young talent for a team that's got so much young talent. Where do the Spurs go from here as they build off of a team that got to a finals at such a young age?
19: Well, one of the areas where the Spurs struggled, especially during the finals, is in the non-Victor Wembanyama minutes, right? So now you bring in a young, athletic, defensive-minded big that can help you in those minutes. Luke Kornet was great. So it's going to take time for Jaden Quaintance to be able to get to the point to where they can trust him in those moments. But we got to say that Mitch Johnson and the Spurs organization's done pretty good with rookies as of late.
2: Yeah, they haven't had issues developing.
1: He's going higher than people expected. I think it's a great pick. That guy is a freak athlete if his knee holds up. He is explosive off the ground. He can protect the rim. He can rim run and be a lob threat. He has a little bit of handle to him. The shot's a little broken. But defensively, he could really impact the game.
19: But, PJ, he's been in college for 2 years because when he went to college, he was too young to come out and declare for the draft. He had to be in college two years.
4: He's not going to be 19 until next month.
19: Correct.
4: Yeah, I mean, he's a young guy. And I'll tell you what, the Spurs bench wasn't as productive in the playoffs as they'd been.
19: No. Especially when Victor had to go sit down.
4: Well, HB got out of the rotation. Harrison Barnes kind of slipped out of the rotation. Keldon Johnson, although he was sixth man of the year, didn't always play like sixth man of the year in the playoffs, and it was a big advantage for their opponents.
2: And they played small so much because they really didn't have a true four.
19: Yeah, and they played small, and let's call it what it is. Victor Wembanyama's not a center, okay? He's really a wing.
2: Okay.
19: So now if you can establish and create a guy in Jaden Quaintance who really can be that five, mm-hmm. and now you can play Victor as that stretch four perimeter guy who will always have an advantage at the basket moving forward, to Seth's point, if Jaden Quaintance can become healthy, he can get to 100% healthy, this can be a huge move for the San Antonio Spurs.
4: He's going to be a bigger Keldon Johnson.
1: When he was healthy for Arizona State as a 17-year-old.
19: Oh, yeah.
1: I mean, he did some things. You go back to, because I watched a little bit of his Arizona State tape. He did some things that were freakish defensively. His defensive range, his ability to help and then get back, his ability to show on a screen and get back, it's at a high level if he can get healthy.
2: Yeah, and that's certainly the part. But for the
4: 7'5" wingspan.
2: Yeah, yeah.
4: 7'5". Yeah. Now, might need a little work on the free throw line, but still.
1: Bad.
2: Well, the Spurs continue to build, and so does the rest of the NBA coming up. We've got the Detroit Pistons on the clock, the Sixers, the Hawks, and then, of course, the hometown NBA champion, New York Knicks, all coming up next. This is the 2026 NBA Draft on ESPN Radio and the ESPN app.
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21: Kareem Lopez, the first international player drafted in this class. He's a perimeter-oriented forward who can play both forward spots. He has good feel. He's tough and competitive. He's improving as a shooter. He doesn't have an elite calling card skill, but teams like his upside. They like his size and tools. He has huge hands. He is versatile and checks a lot of boxes as a developmental prospect to add to your rotation.
2: History here at the Barclays Center. Kareem Lopez, the first Mexican-born first-round pick in NBA history here at the Barclays Center with Seth Greenberg and Corey Alexander, PJ Carlissimo. I'm Alan Hahn, pick 21. Now it's Detroit Pistons, but there's been a lot of movement with these picks, so try to keep up with us as we try to keep up with you. So we had a pick swap between the Thunder and the Grizzlies from 16 to 17, and then the Grizzlies, who then moved to 17, took that pick and sent it to Detroit for the 21st pick. So Lopez, by all this math, would end up in Memphis. Did that make sense to anybody?
19: If you say so.
2: That's what I'm saying.
19: But we know this. One thing for certain, Memphis will have a tremendous front line when you consider they took Zach Edey in the lottery last year, and now you bring in Lopez, another seven-footer. So size will not be an issue for the Grizzlies at that center spot.
1: PJ, he is officially an international player, if you will.
4: Well, I tell you, I love it. And he played for the New Zealand Breakers, but he's in that program. They call it in the NBL, the Next Stars program, where they identify players. LaMelo Ball, Josh Giddey both came out of that program. They played for down in Australia. Even though he played for the New Zealand team, it was in the Australian, the NBL.
1: Interesting thing about the draft so far, we talk about international players. We usually think European international. There are going to be fewer and fewer because those international players today are going to college and getting paid $2 million. And therefore, the time clock in terms of when they end up making themselves eligible for the NBA, putting their name in the draft, has changed. So these international players that would be late round, first round, early second, mid second, draft and stash, those guys are playing college basketball now.
4: Well, the younger guys. I mean, the teams, the big time teams, the Real Madrids, the Panathinaikos, from all the different countries, they used to have the young kids and they stashed them. In effect, they were with their program, some of them from when they were 10, 12 years old. Kareem Lopez is a good example. We talk about he's from Mexico, he played in Australia for a team from New Zealand. He belonged to Joventude in Badalona. We're talking to, before we're talking about players from Spain. So these guys no longer, they can't just give him a little bit of money and belong in the program. They said, no, I can get a lot of money. I can go play. I can get NIL money, and I'll stay as long as I have to.
2: Well, this is a draft that was considered, or it had the potential to be, one of the all-time great drafts. When you talk about 96, when you talk about 2003, we're 21 picks into the first round, but at the very top, A.J. DeBonsta went number one to the Washington Wizards. Darryl Peterson went number two to the Utah Jazz, and Cam Boozer from Duke, the National Player of the Year, went number three. So 1, 2, 3 at the very top, probably three players we could be talking about for many years to come. And this is, again, we've had some movement and some trades, but not many official. But we did have one official where Nate Ament was picked by, of course, the Miami Heat, but we knew that was a reported trade for Giannis Antetokounmpo, that the Bucks would get that pick as the Heat would be getting Giannis in a trade. Rarely happens, but the commissioner came to the podium and said, "We have a trade, future considerations." All he would say.
4: They kind of got a start on that one. By the way, we're going to talk to Kareem in a minute. Kareem Lopez. Pick. Don't forget this next pick, Philadelphia. That happened in the middle of the year. That's the Jared McCain trade from OKC.
2: It's Kareem Lopez. This, again, as we said, the first ever first-round pick from Mexico. So we have history happening here at the Barclays Center in this draft, in a draft that could be considered historic. The Pistons are the team that was the pick. This is reportedly traded to the Memphis Grizzlies, and Kareem joins us right now. And what are the emotions you're feeling right now?
11: Yeah, it's just a lot of emotions, honestly. Just incredible, you know, being able to achieve my dreams and, you know, just be here is a blessing. I'm super grateful.
4: The highest draft pick ever out of Mexico is fantastic. Eddie Najera was a good friend.
12: I was going to ask about him. Yeah.
4: A good buddy. That's phenomenal. Kareem, talk to us a little bit about, I mean, your journey. It is fascinating. I mean, you at one point were in Spain with Joventut Badalona. You're playing in Australia for a team from New Zealand. You're from Mexico. All the traveling around, all your journey to get to the NBA draft night tonight, how has that been? What a fascinating experience for you.
11: Yeah, man, it's been a crazy journey, honestly. You know, I've been all over the place, all over the world. I had to leave my family super early. I had to, you know, make tough decisions, but I feel like, you know, I always knew it was part of the plan. I always knew I was going to get here eventually, and it was all because of this. So, yeah, it all happens for a reason.
1: Give us a quick description of what you bring to the NBA in terms of your game. Like, who are you and how do you win? When you're at your very best, what does your game look like?
11: I'm a super competitive player. I'm a player that can play both ends, you know, a versatile player. I can be plugged into any team, any coaching, anything, you know, and I feel like I can be successful because, you know, I just feel like I adapt to a lot of things, you know, so just a player that can contribute to winning, and yeah.
19: Great. Let's talk about your NBA influence when you're growing up. Well, 1 second.
4: Okay, 1 second.
3: With the 22nd pick in the 2026 NBA draft, the Philadelphia 76ers select LeBaron Vilon Jr. from the University of Alabama.
2: We're on Vilon in a moment. But I just want you guys to understand, as Adam Silver just stumbled a little bit, it's not that easy.
19: It's not. We know it's not. We do it all the time. Kareem, what was the NBA influence like for you growing up in Mexico when you were a kid? What were you watching? What was accessible to you? Were you a Spurs fan? What was your outlook about the NBA when you were growing up in Mexico?
11: Yeah, well, I was not a Spurs fan. I'm just a fan of the game, honestly. I love LeBron. That's my favorite player. So, you know, mostly I was supporting teams he was on. So, yeah, I would say I've always been watching the NBA my whole life. You know, I love basketball. So, yeah, I would probably say that.
19: Okay, fair enough.
4: You have any insight to share with us in terms of all these trades and where do you believe you're going to go? Are you're going to be like us, finding out a little bit later what team you're really going to go to?
11: Not even sure.
1: Welcome, you're in the NBA.
11: Thank you.
2: Well, Congratulations. Enjoy the night. Thanks so much for a few minutes here.
11: Appreciate it. Thank you so much, man.
4: Congratulations.
2: All right, as we continue to roll here at Barclays Center, the Atlanta Hawks are on the clock. 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
28: LeBaron Filon, guard out of Alabama, one of the hardest players to stay in front of off the bounce in this draft. He's crafty, he's shifty, he can change speeds, he can create his own shot, he can score from long range, he can get into the paint and find teammates. NBA teams want to see him become a better passer, get a little bit stronger. A guy who's going to come in and give you some ability to create offense right away.
2: And here at the Barclays Center, LeBaron joining us right now. And that scouting report just makes me think that the Sixers are going to be a terror to guard in the backcourt when you consider it sounds a lot like Edgecombe and Maxey. You bring that kind of game?
10: Yeah, you know, just being able to be that dynamic guard and, you know, just play at your own pace. I feel like, you know, I was just, you know, destined to get picked by a team like Philly. You know, just a team that really, you know, just good at the guard spot and, you know, got other guys around them that can really play and great coaches, really. Coach Nurse, you know, just watching a lot of basketball, you know, my whole career and just, like, seeing what Coach Nurse does with his guys and stuff like that, it's really special.
2: What Sixers are going to be
4: Jeremy
2: hell.
4: What's talking about? He gets five assists a game. He's got to improve his passing. What's the matter with five assists?
19: Well, LeBaron, you considered coming out last year. You were highly regarded. You decided to go back to school, and all you did was go back to school. His average 22 points, 5%, 5 assists, shoot 50% from the field, 40 from three. But the world doesn't know you did it injured. You were hurt all year doing this. And when you look at it, was it the right decision to go back to school? And do you feel like that experience has prepared you much more so for what you're going to see moving
10: forward? I would say, yeah, it was the right decision all along. Just, you know, going back to play for Coach Oates, that NBA style of basketball really helped me, you know, just get ready for the next level. And I feel like, you know, once I get ready to step on the floor, I'm going to be ready just because of that transition and, you know, the way we practice and stuff like that. So it's going to help me in the long run.
1: Explain to people, because I think that's really important. The style of basketball you play at Oklahoma, the same analytic concept that obviously the NBA has adopted. What is the best lesson you learned with Coach in terms of decision-making, playing in that middle third, playing with pace, and not settling?
10: I would just say, you know, just about – You know, at Alabama, Coach O.C. wants a lot of threes and, you know, getting into the paint more like that and just, like, playing unselfish. Like, just being willing to share the ball with your teammates, being willing to get guys open, get 2 feet in the paint. And I think for me, you know, once, you know, I get a guy on my hip or anybody in front of me, I feel like I can get into the paint and help guys, you know, score the ball and dish out to others while, you know, trying to help myself as well. So that's a great tool.
2: We love to see the emotion, and you came over showing that. What was going through your mind as you put the hat on, as you walked up to the podium, all the things that created that emotion inside you?
10: Really just knowing that I did it my whole life, and, like, now I get to hear my name called, really. And then, like, being with my family, what my mom has been through, my dad, my grandparents, my aunties, and my cousins, my brothers, just, like, thinking about that stuff, really.
2: Everybody's supporting you. Yeah, it is amazing. And, again, you sound like a perfect fit there with the Philadelphia 76ers. So congratulations and thanks for joining us. Enjoy this night.
10: Thank you.
4: Well done, LeBron.
1: This dude can flat hoop.
2: I mean, again, the way it's described, it sounds like the Sixers' backcourt's going to be hell for years to come if we go to the podium.
1: He's got
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28: Zubi Ejiofor, 6'9", big man out of St. John's. A little bit undersized, but one of the hardest playing competitors in the draft. He is relentless. He was a favorite of Rick Pitino. His skill is a little bit underrated on the offensive end. He can pass. A little bit of potential to shoot from outside. He's a guy who I think will be a winning role player in the NBA one way or another. He's going to find a way with his motor and his rebounding.
2: More size for the Atlanta Hawks, something certainly that they could use. They had Kingston Flemings, the guard out of Houston, that took number 8 overall. But, you know, he was a garden favorite at St. John's. Won't be now wearing a Hawks jersey, that's for sure. But a terrific pickup and a really talented, energetic player who Rick Pitino raved about.
19: Well, I agree. One that he will not be as beloved at the Garden as he was in the past, because the Hawks have found their way to become a villain of the Knicks. But when you consider Onyeka Okongwu, who starts at the center position for the Atlanta Hawks at 6'8", right? This is one of the areas where they really need to bolster that front line. And again, against the Knicks, when Okongwu got in trouble, that is really where the Hawks lost that series. We go back and think about the Atlanta Hawks. That was the only team to get multiple wins against the New York Knicks in their entire world championship run.
2: Can we take a moment for a second? We're in the Barclay Center, the home of the Brooklyn Nets. There's a large picture, a team photo of the Knicks with the championship trophy. And Go New York Go is being played in this building. This is, we're now in a bizarro world, as they would say on Seinfeld.
19: But one thing we know is that the Knicks fans travel, and this isn't far for them to travel in comparison to what we've seen from them.
1: A lot of them don't have to travel at all. The Knicks came before this organization right here. Let me ask you something. Zubi Ejiofor, he plays as hard as humanly possible. He can rebound, especially on the offensive glass. He's a terrific offensive rebounder and a pretty good passer. Is that the Hawks saying we're taking a guy more ready than, say, a Chris Sinek?
19: Yes. That's exactly what it
1: is. Because Chris Sinek's upside,
19: yes,
1: I think, is off the charts.
19: It absolutely is. But
1: he doesn't have one skill set that you can plug into right away.
19: And when you think about someone like a Zubi Ejiofor, he goes and gets you extra possessions on the offensive glass. Playing for Rick Pitino, you know that he's been developed extremely well, but he also values the defensive end of the floor. Not that Chris Sinek doesn't. But you need guys that you can bring in, plug and play. They only had truly one center on their roster in the playoffs. And they have to find a way to be able to go up against the Carl Anthony Towns and the Mitchell Robinsons of the world to be able to be successful moving forward.
4: He's got the unbelievable wingspan. He plays much bigger than his actual height. He's improved so dramatically each year at St. John's. I mean, it's almost night and day. I think you guys both know the answer to this. I'm not going to call it a comparison. It's not a comparison. The last guy in the Big East that was the player of the year and the defensive player of the year, the guy that went to Villanova, you guys have been using all right. Josh Hart. Zubi, I'm telling you what. When you think of where he was 2 years ago, to where he is now. I'm shocked that he was not in the green room.
19: But let's think about this, PJ. You've known him longer than any of us.
4: Yeah.
19: Who has not developed when they've had 2 years with Rick Pitino?
4: Exactly right.
19: No, I mean, it's
4: a great point.
19: When it's all said and done,
1: you have no choice.
19: You have no choice. And that, when you look at all the great college coaches who have coached this game, and you say, who has done the best job in the development standpoint? Rick Pitino has to go to the top of the chart. So the way that he's improved over the last 2 years has been spectacular.
2: All right, well, there's still a minute, just under a minute left on the clock for the Knicks at pick 24. But Shams Charania reporting the Knicks are buying a little more time. They are, according to Shams, trading this pick number 24 to the Lakers, who pick at 25. So it's just a simple swap right here. We'll see if anything more comes of it. But with the Knicks, there comes, of course, the same thing as the Thunder. We talked about them. Is just roster space, availability, cap space as well. A first-round pick, of course, comes with guaranteed money that goes against it as a cap hold. So, you know, for the Knicks and their plan going forward, their starting five is all under contract. There's nothing to do there. Their bench is the part now that they've got to see how do they make it work if they want to run this thing back, how they can do it with a Mitchell Robinson, with a Landry Shamet, who they're going to have to re-sign with very little space under that second apron.
1: But are they flipping and getting anything else out of that?
19: There's always going to be something.
2: Yeah, there
1: has to be something.
2: Usually when you're flipping that pick, you're probably getting a second somewhere along the way.
4: Or you're trying to stymie somebody else that had a chance to move up. You know, you do these deals. That's the phone's ringing all the time in the draft room right now. There's rumors, hey, somebody's going to move up and take your guy. So you do a flip so you can ensure getting the guy you want.
2: And so, again, here comes Adam Silver, to the commissioner, to the podium with the pick.
3: With the 24th pick in the 2026 NBA draft, the New York Knicks select Cameron Carr from Baylor University.
0: Jeremy Wu, player profile.
28: Cameron Carr, 6'5" wing out of Baylor, talented scorer, talented shot maker from long range, explosive athlete, can finish with dunks around the rim. He's a good shot blocker for his position. He has room to become a solid team defender. Going to have to improve his shot selection, going to have to probably scale down into more of a 3-and-D role in the NBA. But teams love his upside. He checks a lot of boxes they're looking for.
2: Well, he certainly sounds like somebody that would fit on the Knicks, but according to Shams, he will be headed to the Lakers. It got, of course, a reaction from the crowd, those who may not have been following Shams on Twitter, but still, Corey, we talked earlier in the day talking about sleepers, and you felt like Cameron Carr was going to be one.
19: Absolutely. When you think about his level one of competitiveness, Cameron Carr, who was a projected first-round pick, comes to the NBA Combine and plays, which is almost unheard of for guys who are projected first-round
2: right.
19: picks. And not only does he play, he has 30 in the first game.
1: Five for six from three. Dunking on people.
19: An efficient 30. But he showed his level of competitiveness. And we have to also remember that Cameron Carr is the son of an NBA player. He has the body of work that now, when you think about all the guys, he's been around the game his entire life. It's not going to be new to him. And you see the reaction from Cameron Carr here in the arena. It's not a lot of emotions, a lot of tears, because he's been expecting to be here. It probably took him a year longer than he was thinking after transferring from Tennessee to Baylor, but he's exactly where he planned on being.
1: I think he's built for the NBA. Oh, go ahead, PJ.
4: Talking about being built for the NBA, I'm usually not a numbers guy. He's 6'4 and a half. His wingspan is over 7 foot. His vertical is 42 and a half. So, I mean, yeah, I'm going to talk about. This might be one of, if not the best athlete in the draft.
1: An elite three-point shooter.
19: Yes.
1: And a contested 44% from the three on contested shots. Great, better NBA players, what do they make? Tough, contested
2: yes.
1: shots.
19: And he probably will be a 3-and-D guy early. However, he's got a lot more to his game than just being a 3-and-D guy. And so he will develop and become a guy that can put the ball on the floor, make plays. It's at the NBA level the longer that he's in the game.
1: How would he fit with if what we're hearing is that he's going to the Lakers?
19: I think he fits extremely well. You think about Luka, Austin Reeves, And there's most likely going to be a big void at that small forward spot that we've seen for the last decade with the Lakers. And so the likelihood of LeBron James being back, I don't think is very high. Not to say that Cameron Carr goes in as a starter in day one, but I believe he can give them huge minutes in rotation.
2: J.J. Redick wants to play faster. A player like that, especially when you can spray out for threes, would be a terrific fit. Cameron Carr, it's 24 to the Knicks, but Shams Charania reporting that's going to be flipped to the 25th pick, the Lakers, who are on the clock. We'll talk with Cameron Carr coming up and get that pick for the Lakers at 25, going to the Knicks, all that and more, as this is the 2026 NBA Draft on ESPN Radio and the ESPN app.
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2: Back here at the Barclays Center with Corey Alexander, Seth Greenberg, PJ Carlissimo. I'm Alan Hahn, joined by Cameron Carr, the 24th pick in the draft. He's got a Knicks hat on, but the reports are that hat will be exchanged for a Lakers hat.
16: Yeah, man, not even 20 seconds in, and I'm already getting traded.
2: Welcome to the NBA.
19: But you've got the right mentality. Of course, you grew up around the game.
16: Yes, sir.
19: And now you got bragging rights because you're a first-round pick. Pops was a second-round pick. Are you going to rub it in?
16: I don't think I can rub anything in yet until I win a dunk contest.
19: Now, that part is
16: then,
19: true.
16: Then I can say something.
19: Then you can talk about it.
2: Famously, so his father, Chris Carr, was in the 1997 slam dunk contest. Lost to Kobe Bryant. I mean, you know, it's not that bad.
16: It wasn't that bad. Yeah, I think you can hang your hat just fine on that
2: that's
16: one.
2: That's right, yeah. Well. I mean, I did lose to Kobe.
1: You came to the combine knowing that you probably were going to be a first-round draft choice anyway.
16: Yes,
1: and
16: sir.
1: Absolutely, we were just talking about it. What was your mindset going into the combine? What kind of messages do you want to send?
16: My main goal was to show everybody that I'm the best player there. And at the end of the day, I still think I'm the best player. Mm-hmm. And so that was my main point, man. It's basketball at the end of the day. When you step on the court, it's all everything else is out the window. It's between you and them. So I was excited to step on the court from day one.
4: Kevin, go back with me. You talk because you leave one really good program and go to another. You go from Tennessee to Baylor. Yes. What was it like at Baylor playing for Coach Drew, and how did that help you get to where you are right now?
16: Yeah,
2: I just pause 1 second. The commissioner.
17: First, we have trades to announce.
16: Oh, wait.
17: Deals to be finalized later, the Oklahoma City Thunder are acquiring the draft rights to Bennett Sturts, the 16th pick,
3: the Detroit Pistons are acquiring the draft rights to Ibuka Okori, the 17th pick, and the Memphis Grizzlies are acquiring the draft rights to Kareem Lopez, the 21st pick. And with the 25th pick in the 2026 NBA draft, the Los Angeles Lakers select Sergio De La Rea from Valladolid, Spain, and the Valencia Basketball Club.
4: Now let's get back to Cam.
2: Cameron
4: what
2: Carr.
4: What was it like?
8: Yeah.
4: Cameron Carr, what was it like at Baylor, and how did that help you?
8: Yeah, no, it was big time, man. Coach Drew's a heck of a guy, and early I wanted to have a really good connection with him early, and so, man, he's made me a better man off the court and on the court, and then, of course, you can see on the court he made me a better player, so.
19: One of the things you've always been in camp settings or wherever it may be, you're a personality, right? How does that personality fit into the locker room when you go in with all these veterans?
8: Yep.
19: How do you go in and I don't necessarily say separate yourself, but let the guys know that you fit in?
8: Yeah, man, I feel like we're all human at the end of the day. You know, I think a genuine connection and conversation doesn't ever hurt nobody. So I think being able to go into this locker room and just, man, spread my energy around and make everybody feel me before I'm heard, I think that's the biggest thing for me. Be about the actions instead of the talking.
2: Yeah, no, I like that.
8: Yeah.
2: And again, the mindset's about everything, and you've had that since the minute you've sat down.
8: Yeah.
2: When you know hats are going to change and all that stuff. It's the right attitude certainly to have, but
8: yeah.
2: Still, we've had a lot of guys show a lot of emotion on a night like this.
8: Yeah.
2: Like, what is your emotion when you heard your name picked?
8: Man, it was a true blessing. It was a true blessing. Man, I've got to give all my credit to the man above. I wouldn't be here if it wasn't for him, and I feel like God's timing is the best timing. Even though sometimes you want it really bad, it's maybe you're just not ready for it. So, man, it's a great moment. I'm excited. So,
2: well, get ready to be a Laker.
8: Yeah,
2: Soon. Thanks so much for joining us.
8: Thank
2: Enjoy this night. Congratulations,
8: yeah, thank
2: Cam.
8: Thank you.
2: Cameron Carr, again, the pick right now is 24 that the Knicks held, but that pick, according to reports, being traded to the Lakers, which was pick 25, that 25th pick that the Lakers made, which is expected to go to the Knicks. Sergio De La Rea, we will talk more about that with 5 picks remaining. Yeah, I'm trying to do the math in my head as I'm looking up, but we've got 5 picks to go. The Celtics on the clock as well. A lot to talk about with them and more, but we'll now pause 10 seconds for station identification. 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
1: You know anything about Sergio?
2: Yeah. Back here at the Barclays Center with Corey Alexander, Seth Greenberg, PJ Carlissimo, I'm Alan Hahn. We're 25 picks in. I just had a pick swap between the Knicks and the Lakers. The Lakers are getting Cameron Carr at 24. The Knicks get the 25th pick and cash considerations. And Sergio De La Rea is the pick. He's from Spain. And for the Knicks, again, with roster situations and cap holds of first-round picks, this is one of those, are you wondering, is this player for now or for later?
4: Well, I tell you, Sergio De La Rea is a very tight, he's a heck of a shooter. He shoots over 41%. He played for Valencia this year in the ACB. He's from Valladolid in Spain. Good size, 6'6", but he's got a 6'9 wingspan. He's more of a two. They say he's a point guard, but he's really more of a scoring. I'm going to call him a guard, not a one, not a two. You would wonder with the Knicks roster the way it is right now if he could be potentially a stash.
19: I believe what the Knicks are telling us with that pick is they're going to put their resources into making sure that Mitchell Robinson is back on that roster.
2: Mm-hmm.
19: In comparison to bringing in a rookie that they have to have on the salary cap, on the books, and to PJ's point, you stash and you use those resources to try to run it back. We all know, Alan, you know better than all of us how much of a fan favorite Mitchell Robinson is.
2: Yes.
19: With the New York Knicks and what he does coming off the bench, offensive rebounding, his defense, and how important a part he is to that roster. With him being a free agent, I think that's where all their resources go.
2: Yeah, we know this team's talking about after they won the championship, which I still say and say to myself, am I really talking about the Knicks? But when they won the championship, one of the first things a lot of the players talked about was, no, we're running this back. because already was the, oh, that's a one that they'll never win another one. They won't follow it up. They can't. So all they wanted was that fuel. And part of that, of course, is getting everybody to figure out how they can make this work. They have till June 30th to work out an extension with Mitchell Robinson to avoid going to free agency, because once he goes there, you don't know what's going to happen. There's a lot of teams that love a player.
19: We know what's going to
2: like
19: happen.
2: That, yes.
19: Right.
2: And so can they work that out? They have Jose Alvarado, who pushed off a couple of more days his decision to pick up the player option. You have that. Landry Shamet, another player that they'd love to keep. But you can't do all of it and stay under that second apron, which is so restrictive. And James Dolan, the owner of the Knicks, had already said that they don't want to be a second apron team. So there's a lot of work to be done with this roster. Adding new pieces doesn't seem to be one of those things.

0: market. And even though you may make more money somewhere else, the fact that he will never have to buy a dinner in this city means a lot.
1: He can park his truck, which, by the way, guys.
0: Which one? The 13 of them that he had.
1: He drove in the parade. He didn't want to be on a float. He said, I'll go to the parade, but I want my truck in it.
0: Yeah.
1: They told him, okay. He showed up at 6 a.m. lined up with his truck and waited till the parade started and then was on the back of the truck waving to this is what he wanted.
0: Yeah.
1: And, again, that's what you get here. But also know this with him. There's an injury history concern. They're very protective of him with his minutes and his availability in back-to-backs. They know how to manage him through a season, which is what they needed to do this year, and it worked. And he was a valuable piece for a lot of times off the bench.
0: And
1: getting the bag turns into more responsibility.
0: That's the type of thing that matters.
1: Yeah.
0: That matters significantly when you consider where is the best fit for you. And, again, there's a short window of time in your life that you get to be an NBA player. The more that you can enjoy it, the better off you are.
1: Okay, well, Adam Silver coming to the podium to the Denver Nuggets on the clock.
2: With the 26th pick in the 2026 NBA draft, the Denver Nuggets select Terrace Reed Jr. from the University of Connecticut.
3: Jeremy Wu, player profile.
4: Terrace Reed Jr., 6'11", big man out of UConn. He is a rugged interior player. He's got good hands, good touch, good length, sneaky good passer, very good rebounder. Doesn't have the most vertical lift off the floor, but this is a guy who is going to come in and give you a little bit of size and a little bit of toughness up front right away.
1: And more on Terrace Reed, and also the Boston Celtics are on the clock. They have made some news, and there's a lot happening in Boston that we need to discuss and more coming up next. 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
10: Here. They're not moving Jaylen Brown unless they get something significant back. And Brad Stevens is obviously smart enough to know that.
11: With the 27th pick in the 2026 NBA Draft, the Boston Celtics select Chris Sonak Jr. from the University of Houston.
7: Chris Sonak Jr., one of two players left here in the green room. Good to see him get picked. Corey, you love this. Pumped your fist when you saw it?
12: Absolutely. And it has more to do with the young man than it does the basketball player. I believe he has the potential to be, you know, a very good NBA player. But this is one of the best young people you will have an opportunity to meet. He rolled the dice on himself going to play for Kelvin Sampson. People talked about he needed that motor. He needed that drive. And he challenged himself by going and playing for Coach Sampson.
7: All right, we'll get to talk to him in just a few minutes. But I was remiss to go. Well, let's go back to the pick 26. The one that's going to go to San Antonio Spurs, that's Tarris Reed from UConn, Coach.
13: Tarris Reed. Oh, go ahead.
7: Both of you are coaches.
13: Right, you go first. I'll
7: PJ.
13: Follow up.
10: Tarris Reed, I, what I really liked, and see if you guys disagree with me, he was in good shape to begin with. He took it to a whole nother level in the NCAAs. A lot of people were saying, yeah, we like him. They're really good. He's really improved a lot. He took it to another level, and I think earned this first-round draft pick by the way he played in the NCAAs.
13: I was at Tarris Reed's first practice when he was at UConn, and it was culture shock. He had to know, he thought he was going to play, you know, summer workouts, and it was going to be funsies. And then all of a sudden, practice started, and it like him walking off the court that day, and each day he had a better understanding of what it would take to get where he wants to go. At the end of the season last year, he was 50-50. Do I go or do I stay? And they basically said, in the end, you can do whatever you want. Like, Dan didn't. He said, but if you want to get where you want to go, this is the place you need to be. And his commitment to his body and getting in world-class shape, his commitment to developing his footwork, not dipping the ball, getting angles, being a relentless rebounder, and it all culminated the way he rebounded the ball in the NCAA tournament.
12: And also look at what the Spurs are doing. Okay, now you're pairing up not only Jaden Quayton, a young big with potential, but now a little more veteran big with NCAA experience. A guy that went to the national championship game, when you consider Tarris Reed coming in, who is probably more ready to play today to help out Victor Wembanyama on that front line in San Antonio. So the Spurs, with their picks, have gone front court help for Victor. But we also know that Victor, regardless of his skill level, is still thin. They went and got two big guys. And I'm not talking from a height standpoint. They've got some
13: girth. They got the beef.
12: So now you got not only productive players, but you've got some protection. for Victor Wembanyama when he sees that physicality that he saw all year long. Some guys that go out there and hand it back to the opponent.
13: And patience for Jaden Quinton.
12: Yes.
13: Like, they're That's not going to have to Terrence be in Reed. A rush. You got, it's almost like he's an insurance policy to making sure that Jaden Quinton can get completely healthy. Because he tried to come back a little bit to get in this season in Kentucky, and then they shut him right back down.
12: Jaden Quinton is the potential. Terrence Reed is the production.
10: And possibly, if you're San Antonio, their last experience with the player from UConn is going pretty well.
12: Not bad at all.
13: 100%.
12: Not bad at all.
10: We'll take another Danny Hurley player right now.
7: Again, that UConn, right? Like, the Spurs know certain DNA you want to keep in your organization. That's certainly what they did there. What the Boston Celtics did at pick number 27 is draft Chris Sinak from Houston, who's joining us right now. He's going to get the headset on. Another gorgeous suit, by the
13: this
7: way.
13: This is fellas. The suit of the day, by the way.
7: This
13: I'm
7: is,
13: not
7: no keep saying this, though.
13: No, this is the suit of the day.
7: Chris, Seth has said this about several guys, but the later we go, the more you move to number one.
0: Yeah.
7: So you take it. But a big fist pump from Corey when you were drafted to sit here in the green room to watch this and to go to an organization like the Boston Celtics. How does it feel right now for you?
0: Man, surreal. It's a blessing. You know, I'm so blessed to be here. I'm happy. Thank you to the Boston Celtics, the organization, for taking me. They're going to get a guy that's coming in and ready to work and going to do whatever it takes to help the team win. And to the fans, you're getting a guy that do whatever it takes to win. So I'm blessed. I'm happy to be here, and I'm ready to get to work.
12: Chris, one of the things that you've seen, the Boston Celtics need help up front.
0: Uh-huh.
12: Right? So now when you look at an opportunity like this, many people have maybe said that, you know, you're a couple years away from being really productive at the NBA level. But when you see an opportunity like this, do you say, okay, I can go in and play right away?
0: Right.
12: You tell me. Is that your thought process?
0: That's most definitely my thought process. You know, I'm going to keep getting better throughout the year, every single year. I 100% think, you know, in 5 years when people look back at this draft, I'm going to be one of the sleepers for sure. And I stand on that 100%. But, you know, when I come in Boston, I'm going to do whatever it takes to help the team win. So, you know, whatever they tell me they need me to do, I'm going to do it at my full potential 100% at the best of my ability. So I'm happy and I'm blessed.
13: When you're at that full potential, how do you see yourself impacting winning?
0: All over the floor. I feel like I'm a very versatile guy that can play inside out, do pretty much everything on the floor. So it's going to be hard for teams to defend that.
10: Chris, I'm looking over your shoulder, the guy with one of the biggest smiles I've seen on his face in a long time. Coach Sampson, I love this quote, says about you. Wherever he's playing in the NBA down the road, that team is going to be lucky to get him. How was your Houston experience? And even tonight, seeing Kingston being drafted and probably a couple of teammates going to go either later in this round or tomorrow. What was it like playing for the University of Houston and for Kelvin Sampson?
0: Yeah, I mean, just shout out to Coach Samp and his staff and the whole organization. I mean, they've helped me since day one. I've gotten so much better since I've been there. I learned so many little things. I think the biggest thing I've taken out from coming to Houston was, you know, control what you can control. That's something I stuck with me from when I learned it to now. And, you know, even on draft night, control what I can control. I can control, you know, what pick or who picks me. So, you know, but I'm here now and, you know, I'm happy and I'm ready to get to work.
7: Speaking of that, did you work out with the Celtics? If you did, like, what was that experience like being there and talking to their people?
0: Yeah, I mean, I did not work out with the Celtics.
7: Okay.
0: But, you know, I'm looking forward to going to the facility tomorrow and meeting everyone.
7: That says a lot that they picked you.
12: Alan, yep. We were talking with Kingston about the Bursa climber.
7: Yes.
12: Earlier,
7: yes.
12: Right? So you hear Chris laughing already.
7: Wait. So the minute you said VersaClimber, his face.
12: So here's the
13: it's a pained I'm look in his face.
7: We have him. We have the commissioner.
11: The 28th pick in the 2026 NBA draft, the Minnesota Timberwolves select Joshua Jefferson from Iowa State University.
7: And more on Joshua Jefferson in a moment.
12: But
7: now Chris Sinak with us.
12: We talk about Chris. So ask Kingston about the VersaClimber test that you guys have. When I walk into the practice facility and I see Chris and I ask him, how was the VersaClimber test? He said, oh, it's nothing. And so, of course, Kellen Sampson says, yes, CA, because he's been here for a month. He went to summer school early to make sure he got prepared. So by the time Kingston got there, you were already ahead of schedule.
0: Most definitely. Yeah, I got there in May. We weren't reported to do it until June 1st. I got there like May 2nd, May 3rd. And, yeah, I was just preparing because I knew it was going to be tough, but I didn't know how tough. So I was like, let me just prepare myself so I can be in the best shape and, you know, be ready for whatever comes at me.
10: I want to find out about those. Is it the baseball field? Where do you guys go?
0: Baseball
10: the first
0: field, versus climber.
10: I want to know the what goes on in the baseball field.
0: Man.
12: Coach Sampson builds right? mental toughness.
0: Most definitely.
7: Well, then you're ready for Joe Mazzulla. Yep. We certainly know that. Chris, thanks for joining us. Congratulations. Enjoy the night.
0: Yep.
7: All right, we have two more picks to go. Okay. Joshua Jefferson was the pick of the Timberwolves at 28. We'll talk about him and the Timberwolves and more coming up, so stay with us. This is the 2026 NBA Draft on ESPN Radio and the ESPN app.
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7: At the Barclays Center here in Brooklyn, New York, the NBA Draft with 28 picks through. Under Seth Greenberg, PJ Carlissimo, I'm Alan Hahn, and we are pleased to be joined by the 28th pick by the Minnesota Timberwolves, Joshua Jefferson. We show you come out of the stands. You wanted to have this moment. How does it feel?
18: So blessed to be in this position, you know, worked so hard to get to a certain point, so just very blessed, just very blessed.
12: Josh, we spent time together last summer, of course, but we had a conversation at Big 12 Media Day. Me, you, and your coach, T.J. Osterberger, were standing there, and I simply asked you to do one thing, was to be an example for your teammates every day that you go into practice, set the tone. You guys had a tremendous year, right? What did you do differently this year than you have in the past that put you in a position to where you hear your name called in the first round?
18: I think leading by an example on the start of every single practice, you know, coming out with energy, being aggressive, and then just being the vocal leader that my team needed to be. You know, this year we had a lot of young guys, and I think we did a really good job of making them play above what people thought they were. So I think that played a big part in how good we were.
13: I was at the combine. I've got to be honest with you. I don't care about the agility drills. I care about basketball players. And when I watch you play, the number of different ways you impact the game, and I'm going to say maybe I'm way off on this, and no one likes my comps anyway, so I don't really care. Do you feel like you have a little Draymond Green in your game?
18: Most definitely. Most definitely. The way he connects the game on both sides of the floor, his tenacity that he plays with, just the defensive activity, I think I can bring all those things to the game.
10: The stats I love, I'm looking 500 points, 250 boards. 150 assists.
13: Great passer.
10: First ever in the Big 12 to put those three numbers together. Your passing, I love. A Draymond trade also. Mm-hmm. Don't talk to the officials like Draymond.
7: Yeah.
10: Copy
7: yeah.
10: everything else.
18: Yeah. Okay.
10: Seriously, your passing, that is a great – that's something you've always enjoyed or you've always prided yourself on?
18: Yeah, definitely. Something I've been training since I was a little kid. Being in third grade, AAU coach Deion Thomas put me in the middle of the zones and been picking teams apart ever since, and then just continue to grow over time.
12: Josh, go be the first Joshua Jefferson. Forget about being the next Draymond Green.
18: Yes, sir. Yes, sir. Thank you. Thank you so much.
10: Well done, man. Good luck to you.
18: Thanks.
7: All right. Thank you for joining us. Joshua Jefferson from Iowa State, 28th pick. Minnesota Timberwolves, two picks left on the board. Cleveland Cavaliers and the Dallas Mavericks with the last pick of the draft. So right now we'll give you a game flow at the NBA Draft. 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The number one pick in the draft to start the night off for us, A.J. DeBonsta. He went number one to the Washington Wizards. Daryl Pearson went number two to the Utah Jazz.
11: We have another trade to announce.
7: And the commissioner has a trade.
11: As part of a deal to be finalized later, the Minnesota Timberwolves are trading to the Brooklyn Nets the draft rights to Joshua Jefferson, the 28th pick. And with the 29th pick in the 2026 NBA Draft, the Cleveland Cavaliers select Alex Caravan from the University of Connecticut.
7: Alex Caravan,
19: player profile.
20: Alex Caravan, 6'8" forward out of UConn, went to three Final Fours in 4 years. He is a very smart player. He is a floor spacer. He is a ball mover. He knows how to win games. He knows what his role is. Now, he's not the most athletic defender. He's not going to create his own shot very much, but I would bet on this guy having a long NBA career as a rotation player on a winning team.
7: All right, guys, well, Alex Caravan, number 29, Cleveland Cavaliers. Cavaliers, another one of these stories, too, of a team that just, they get to the conference finals, first time they've gotten there since the LeBron era, but it fell flat, didn't it?
12: Well, it fell flat with a 22-point lead at the Garden in game one of the series versus the Knicks, and then allowing the Knicks to come back and win that game and pretty much deflating the Cleveland Cavaliers' attempt to move to the NBA Finals moving forward. So that was the concern. When you look at Cleveland with a lot of decisions to make moving forward, one being, do you sign Donovan Mitchell to a $340 million extension?
7: And James Harden has his option.
12: And James Harden has an option, and you're also staring down the barrel of that second apron. And so there are a lot of decisions that have to be made for the Cleveland Cavaliers moving forward.
13: But Alex Caravan, in my opinion, wherever he ends up, if he's going to be in Cleveland, terrific cutter, combine numbers, led the combine in three-point shooting, so he can stretch the defense, can give you corner spacing. He is a terrific cutter, and he's a connector. He's a connector. He understands what it takes, and he will do whatever it takes to give his team a chance to win. He's a great locker room guy. He's older. He's mature. He's an incredible teammate.
10: He's also leads Connecticut in wins, the most wins he's been there. Alex, when you get late in the first round and certainly in the second round, and Corey knows better than anybody, certainly more than Seth and I know sitting here, oftentimes it's the team you get an opportunity with, what team you fit in with. Alex Caravan can play. If he gets the right situation, he can play in the NBA. But like a whole lot of people coming into the NBA, that fit is going to be very important.
12: And part of that is now we're hearing that pick, that 29th pick, will be traded to Sacramento and not Cleveland. There's much more of an opportunity for him in Sacramento than there is with the Cleveland Cavaliers. So that is definitely in the benefit of Alex Caravan and him becoming an NBA player.
7: GM Scott Perry getting to business right away now. It's two first-round picks now that he has here. And so he will go there. They'll be, I think, the Cavs will be getting. Oh,
11: with the 30th pick in the 2026 NBA Draft, the Dallas Mavericks select Koa Pete from the University of Arizona.
19: Jeremy Wu, player profile.
20: Toa Pete, 6'8", forward out of Arizona. He is a physical winning player. He is competitive. He's a good defender who can switch onto different positions. He's quick enough to guard on the perimeter, but also strong enough to body up big men inside. Not the most reliable perimeter shooter. Going to have to develop that part of his game to impact the game offensively. If he can make that translate, he can show growth in that area. This is a guy who should be a long-term NBA role player.
7: Toa Pete is the answer to the trivia question of who was the last first-round pick in an NBA draft in 2026 that a lot of people feel will be one for the ages. And that pick goes to the Dallas Mavericks. And we were in the midst of conversations about Caravan, who will end up in Sacramento. The Cavs end up getting the 35th pick in the second round in futures. So they're out of the first round as well. And well, we've just completed.
12: And apparently this pick of Toa Pete is going from Dallas to the Phoenix Suns. And so now you're talking about Toa Pete going back home to Arizona, where, of course, he helped lead the Arizona Wildcats to the Final Four. And we know the help that is necessary in Phoenix, especially along their front line. So Toa Pete, who until pick 30 had to be thinking that he made a mistake staying in the NBA draft, now
7: right.
12: Could be going right back to the state of Arizona.
7: We're going to need an eraser on the board today.
13: And another winning player who has a skill set, fiercely competitive, rebounds the ball, has got to improve shooting the basketball, can defend multiple positions in ball screens. Just but a guy, another guy, like, he's not Kambusa, but he's another guy that always wins.
12: But he's another one of those guys that fits in with the USA Basketball U16, U17 team with A.J. DeBonta, Darren Peterson, Cameron Boozer, on and on and on. Those guys have won together. So this group, this draft starts with one of the guys in that group and ends with one, A.J. Tekoa.
13: I want to give a shout-out to Coach Showalter and the USA Basketball because they don't teach these kids not to play, but play to win. And it is invaluable for the guys that go through that experience.
7: DeBonta goes number one, Peterson number two, Boozer number three. That's pretty much chalk, the three top players in a draft that a lot of people feel could be an all-timer. We've had some trades, we've had some moves, and all that is our game flow brought to you by Progressive Insurance, cars, homes, boats, motorcycles, RVs, and more at progressive.com. We'll be talking about winners and losers. It's so hard to do that, of course, right after the draft is over. It's 30 young men are winners. There's no question about that, guys. But this is that draft that as you look at the board and you start to wonder going forward, who is the player that you'll be talking about as the best player? It doesn't always have to be the number one pick, but in this case, it might be one of the top three.
12: Or four.
7: And that's true. Caleb Wilson.
13: Or seven, because of who he was drafted by.
12: Or seven. That's the best thing about this draft. We will look
7: Darius
12: back.
7: Darius Acuff for seven to the Sacramento Kings.
12: We'll look back 5 years from now and say, wow, look at the value that they got to that pick. I mean, once again, if is a huge word when it comes to the potential and the hypothetical. If Jaden Quaintance can get healthy, let's think about what San Antonio did at 20. That would be one that we may be looking at years from now saying that was a great pick by the Spurs.
7: Well, we still have a second round to do, and for the third straight year, it'll be tomorrow night. So certainly stay tuned for that. But tonight, we are done. The first round is over at the Barclays Center. For P.J. Carlissimo, Seth Greenberg, Corey Alexander, producer Beth Faber, engineer Dave Sniff, I'm Alan Hahn from Brooklyn, New York. 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
29: 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Ignited by a record-setting inaugural season, a bold new era in softball is here. Now, six teams take the field in their home markets. 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This is legendary.
30: Have you ever had a tooth implant, Paul? You know, where they drill the hole into your jaw and they put the screw and then they put the attach the tooth to it?
31: I've been there. Yeah.
30: Well, I've got three or four. I had to have one taken out today, a couple hours ago. There's some issues around the bone, you know, so they had to do a bone graft and everything. And about an hour before the procedure, they gave me this little blue pill called a Valium. I think you've got a doctor contact. I think you need to get Chris a prescription for these little blue pills and kind of maybe mellow him out a little bit, have him maybe prescribe him one every day at 2:00 Eastern time so it kicks in before the show comes on the air and maybe he won't be so angry.
31: How long, is it 30 to 45 minutes in advance? Is that what you need to do with Valium?
30: Yeah. They gave it to me. They told me to take it. My procedure was at 2, and they told me to take it at 1:00. And at 1:45, I was feeling no pain. Let's put it that way.
31: I like it.
30: And I'd have gone along with anything they proposed. And ironically, one of the girls that was in there interning with the dentist is a Mississippi State dance cheerleader, and said she took a picture with you back in November in Starkville.
31: Well, if I never need some dentistry while I'm in Starkville, I know where to go.
30: Small world. But no, a couple things. I got holed into the house last week. We got some really serious rain. And I never watched the show, but I watched it that day that we got all that heavy rain. And just a couple of observations. First of all, I saw Vance's picture for the first time. And that was probably the shocker of all shockers for me. I mean, if you look at him, you'll get like Bonanza vibes. I mean, I was getting some serious Hoss Cartwright vibes from him. And he looks like a pretty stout dude. He's got some big arms. And I wouldn't want to meet Vance in a dark alley. Let's put it that way. So I'm going to have to start watching what I say about Vance and not stir him up like I did the other day. And another thing is I noticed that blue football helmet that you had in the on your set right there. Do you recall the day you got that helmet?
31: Yes, Oxford, Mississippi, and you were right by me.
30: You got it. And I saw the gentleman hand it to you. And I at first suggested that you give it to Jim because Jim, you know, has never wore a football helmet, a real one. And that is a real football helmet. I think it's a Rydell. But yeah. Maybe I was going to suggest, now I got to thinking, maybe you should give it to his stepson, Chris from South Carolina. And because Chris has never worn a real helmet either. I don't think it's going to fit on that fat head of his, but you can at least give it to him. He can say he's got a real football helmet. But enjoyed everybody's calls today. Thanks for taking my call. Aloha.
31: Thank you, Squirrel. Chris is up next from South Carolina.
24: And one more thing I did for you, Paul. Since you want to talk about Chris, how to ride a pamphlet, once you get in that time machine, you go back and learn how to be a generous talk show host that you used to be. And not this self-proclaimed, arrogant person that you turn into and want to turn the show into a private club. It's 365 days in the year. We talk about college football, but you all want to put your spin on it, Paul. You're the reason for all this. I sit here, and I'll tell you every day the show is great. The format is, but here lately, it's been a bunch of bombs. Have a nice day.
31: Old School is up next.
0: Hey, Paul, it sounds like somebody's mad that they've been staying on hold for over 2 hours. Hey, Chris from Carolina, you try to act like you're hard, but you're a rerun. You look just like rerun. Dude, you're not hard. You're not hard, bro. You try to act hard. You're going to be facing something that's hard coming up, and guess what? We got a game over in LSU, Chris. Why don't we just meet over there? We'll just go ahead and do this thing early, man. Take the damn marbles out of your mouth so people can understand you. I've been telling you and telling you and telling you, slow down. Talk slow where people can understand you, homie. Don't come after Paul Feinbaum. Don't you know his damn personal driver and security is down here in Mississippi? Are you forgetting about that, bro? Are you forgetting about that? And let me say one other thing, Chris. You keep the damn black cats out of your mouth. Everybody keep the damn black cat out of their mouth. They're a black cat for a friggin' reason. Because they championship callers. Now, if I got to come back to the game and quit doing what I'm doing down there and concentrating on my business, I will. But nobody wants that. And Long, where the hell did you come from, bro? What rock did you call out from under? And Vance? Good caller, brother. Eddie, good caller, brother. All of you ain't worth a damn. At Bash, you can kiss my ass. I'm out.
31: Ray is up next.
2: Wow. How you follow that? I'll try. You know, I've been listening to Chris from Centerpoint call in for a while, Paul. And I think the last thing Chris needs is a blue pill. I've got a quick Bo Jackson story, if that's okay.
31: You bet.
2: Kind of about Bo Jackson. I'm going to take you back to the 1985 Iron Bowl, one of the great Alabama-Auburn games in history. And Keith Jackson was doing the call on the game, and Frank Boyles was doing the color. And Bo Jackson was doing his thing. He ran the ball up and down the field on Alabama. And fortunately for Alabama, they had a little freshman running back named Gene Jokes that ran the ball up and down the field on Auburn. And, of course, Van Tiffin kicked the winning field goal. But the story I had was about Bo's broke ribs.
31: Oh, yeah.
2: If you remember, Frank Broyles broke the story in the fourth quarter that Bo Jackson was playing with, I think, two broke ribs.
31: He sure did.
2: And Keith Jackson was flabbergasted. I mean, you could tell if you listened to him. he was shocked by it. He got slapped in the face by it, and he went from that to disbelief. You could tell listening to him, he didn't believe the story. But I don't think they worked together after that. Is that correct?
31: That was, 85? Is that right?
2: 85, yeah.
31: Yeah.
2: If I'm correct, I don't believe they worked together after that.
31: I don't know. I can easily double-check that. Ray, great to hear from you. That was an amazing story. Appreciate it. We're up against the break. A few minutes remaining right here.
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26: Until a champion is crowned at the World Series.
20: And the Dodgers have won it! 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
1: I'm Tanitra Batiste. The 2026 NBA draft saw A.J. DeBonta out of BYU taken first overall by the Washington Wizards. The 6'9 forward led the nation in scoring in his freshman season and brings two-way versatility to that front court. Relatively quiet night in the first round, except maybe for the Memphis Grizzlies. The Grizzlies traded back twice, picked up five future second-round picks in the process, and still came away with their top option in Kareem Lopez, whom they selected at 21. The 6'10", 225 Lopez has been a pro for a couple years, recorded a double-double at just 17. And then there was the pick at 13. After the blockbuster trade at almost midnight last night that saw Giannis Antetokounmpo take his talents to South Beach, the Milwaukee Bucks, via player rights received in that deal with Miami, select Nate Amendt, the forward from Tennessee. Over to the NFL, QB Brendan Sorsby will not play in the NFL in 2026. As the league has elected not to hold a supplemental draft. The decision came down to rights to decide whether to hold that supplemental draft for the CBA, as league officials believed it would ultimately become a distraction to teams through training camp. Sorsby, of course, admitted to betting thousands of times on college and pro sports, including Indiana football, while he was on the team. More game night coming up with Andre Snellings and me.
2: Coming up on the Wednesday edition of Unsportsmanlike with Evan Cohen, Chris Canty, and me, Michelle Smallman. We'll continue to react to the fallout of the Bucks trading Giannis to the Heat and how it will impact the rest of the NBA offseason. It's Unsportsmanlike, 6 a.m. Eastern, right here on ESPN Radio, ESPN 2, and ESPNU.
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1: 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And as I mentioned in the update, A.J. DeBonta goes to the Wizards as the number one overall pick, the forward out of BYU.

0: And it's the name he gave me. It's really his name because he's senior. So I also want to honor him this day, too.
1: Now, introduce us to who you have up here with
0: you. This is my older sister, Samara, and my younger sister, Jasmine.
1: What does it mean to you guys to see your brother realizing his dream like this?
2: It's so crazy because it's like when we were younger, you just see him in the backyard, you know, playing basketball. And now he's the number one pick for the NBA. Like, he's come so far.
1: He's your knucklehead little brother,
2: yes,
1: right?
2: And
1: now he's the number one pick in the draft. How do you reconcile that?
2: It's just crazy because it's like he's worked really hard for this moment. And I'm so proud of him. You know, he knows that. He knows I'm proud.
1: Congratulations to all of
0: you
1: guys.
0: So much.
3: Yeah, proud moment for the DeBonta family overall. But listen, should be a proud moment for the Washington Wizards as well, because it comes on the heels of the announcement that they signed Trae Young to remain in Washington on a 4-year deal. So, you know, just in looking at them having Trae Young and hopefully Dre, a healthy Anthony Davis, now they add DeBonta to the mix. And you got to think, and Alex Sarr having a better year, you know, continuing to improve in what he's able to bring to the table for the Wizards. When you look at what happened over in the West the last couple of seasons, particularly with the San Antonio Spurs, where you see that team get to the NBA Finals on the strength of players that they've drafted the last couple of seasons, and even the Oklahoma City Thunder, although the main cog in the wheel, Shai Gilgeous-Alexander, wasn't drafted by that team, but you look at so many other players that have been so critical, were so critical to their championship run, even down to a Jalen Williams, who you saw how critical it was when they didn't have him on the court for this year's run. You never know. This type of player could potentially be a game changer. And I wouldn't say we'd have a conversation about the Wizards as an Eastern Conference contender to be maybe in the top four or the top six. But certainly there's every possibility that maybe we're having a conversation about the Wizards being that team who find themselves coming out of being cellar dwellers and getting these young players to play with some of these key veterans and maybe getting themselves into the conversation about getting back to the postseason.
4: Absolutely. I mean, when you look at, you know, the Eastern Conference, right? And you look at just the last few years in the NBA, you mentioned the Spurs, how they were a lottery team just the season before last, right?
3: Yeah.
4: And then this past season, they end up going to the NBA Finals. And, you know, a team like, say, the Detroit Pistons, they were the number one seed in the East last season. And that was ahead of schedule. You know, they jumped up into the playoffs the year before from the lottery, and now they're in the conference finals. So when you're looking for teams like that, that are deep in the lottery, but they could jump up to the top, you're looking for teams that get the chance to bring in franchise-changing talent. And the Wizards, during this past season, they already traded for two All-Stars, right? They traded, you know, they brought in Trae Young, they brought in Anthony Davis, injuries and situations on their previous team kind of maybe made them more available than you would typically expect. But they already brought in two All-Stars that they'll be basically playing for the first time this season. And then, oh, by the way, you bring in A.J. DeBonta, arguably the best player in this draft with arguably the best upside, the number one overall pick. And yeah, you're looking at a team that could skip some steps, that instead of going, they had 17 wins last season, instead of saying, well, maybe we can hope for 25 wins or 30 wins this season, they're legitimately, I would think, coming into this season expecting to be in the postseason at the least, and I'm sure they would prefer to aim for the playoffs.
3: Yeah, and then you look at a team where, and there may be some teams out there like the Atlanta Hawks, for example, who really surged in the second half of last season and found themselves finally out of playing hell after the last three or so seasons of being there, get into that top six position. And if they're not known for anything else, Dre, they're known for being a team other than that one game that the San Antonio Spurs were able to take. But they were the team that beat the New York Knicks twice and actually were probably responsible for the rest of the run, because it made Mike Brown go back to the drawing board and say, hey, how do we reset this team? And here they are, reset it with Karl Anthony Towns, and we know the rest of the story. But my point there being, the Hawks are finally in a position where they are in the conversation about being legitimate contenders to make noise, but not satisfied with where they were at the end of last season, saying, hey, we want to do

0: some things to kind of put ourselves in a little bit better position to contend. And although I will say, when you look at the Hawks and you look at the front court, they're certainly a team that is loaded when it comes to the front court. But again, you also look at a guy in Zubi Ejiofor who may be able to do some of the things against the likes of the New York Knicks that maybe an Onyeka Okongwu was not able to do. So maybe there's some complementary pieces there that could happen when you look at Zubi. But in addition to that, you kind of see where the Atlanta Hawks are looking and what they need to do, and just the guard talent and what they needed to accomplish in this draft. Our ESPN NBA analyst Tim Legler talks about what this team needed to do in the backcourt as well.
1: They need additional guard talent in Atlanta, and they just got it because they don't have a lot of playmaking outside CJ McCollum. He's going to provide some of that. He's a willing passer, but if you put a defensive lineup out there with Dyson Daniels, Nikhil Alexander Walker, and Kingston Flemings, that's top tier in the NBA for ball pressure. He's going to a really good situation, a team that wants to win now.
0: Yeah, I got to tell you, Andre, let me just say this because I want you to chime in as well. But I got to tell you, this was the one where all of what Tim Legler said, but that dude has that dog in him.
2: Yeah.
0: And this is a team that, having covered the Hawks, that was the first beat I ever covered here in Atlanta. That's probably the thing that stands out for me the most. But wanted to hear your thoughts as well on Kingston Flemings as one of those guys that the Hawks are adding to a very talented backcourt.
2: Yeah, absolutely. So the Hawks, you know, they traded away Trae Young, brought back C.J. McCollum, who's a veteran player, but he made a big impact on the team down the stretch, and they just assigned him to an extension. But he's in his 30s. And, you know, yes. Nikhil Alexander Walker, they were running him at the two, and he won, I believe, the most improved player in the NBA this season. You know, now he's known for his play more than just being Shai Gilgeous-Alexander's first cousin. But they still needed more, you know, to Legs' point, they still needed more help in the backcourt. Flemings comes in, to your point, he brings that dog with him. I love how he plays. They talked a lot tonight on the draft about how Derrick Rose was his favorite player, and he kind of tries to pattern his game after Derrick Rose. He's super nice with his handle. He's shifty. You know, he's very quick, kind of deceptive athlete, and he's good on defense as well. And I think that'll get him some playing time early on, and that's what Legs was talking about in that clip. He can come in and he's got buckets. Like, on the same night last season, right, you know, DeBonsa dropped, I want to say, 43. Keaton Wagler from Illinois, who ended up going to the Clippers at 5, dropped 46. And Fleming dropped 42 against Texas Tech.
0: Yes.
2: So, you know, he's got buckets, but more than that, he's got a defensive mindset, he's got heart, and he could come in and contribute maybe as a sixth man initially, but ultimately, I think the Hawks would like him to be their point guard of the future.
0: Yeah, and considered to be the best all-around athlete amongst those first-round guards. Talked about him being explosive downhill, the floor leader, the willing defender. I think that's such an important piece there. And Dre, too, you mentioned Nikhil Alexander Walker. I want to throw Dyson Daniels in there as well, because you're talking about the fact that Quinn Snyder was able to coach up the last two most improved players in the NBA for 2024-25 and 25-26. Dyson Daniels, one of the kind of forgotten guys in a deal with the New Orleans Pelicans, who ends up being that most improved player. One of those guys, nobody knew what Keel was going to be, right? You saw flashes of it with the Timberwolves, but man, was Quinn Snyder able to do a yeoman's job in getting him to be where he was by the end of this season. So yeah, you got to think the opportunity is there for him to get even more out of a Kingston Flemings, and I know that there's going to be excitement around a guy who, from the gate, you mentioned that as well, is willing to be someone who plays unselfishly at both ends of the court. Know that that's going to be so important if the Hawks want to make that leap and be in the conversation with the New York Knicks, with the Detroit Pistons, with the Cleveland Cavaliers, the Boston Celtics come next season. Coming up next, who's that team who could potentially take a leap like we saw in the representative for the Western Conference in the NBA Finals this past season? Andre Snelling's along with Tanitra Batista. It's Game Night on ESPN Radio and the ESPN app.
3: 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It's Unsportsmanlike, 6 a.m. Eastern, right here on ESPN Radio, ESPN2, and ESPNU.
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0: Nietzsche Batiste, and you got to think, when you look at what we've seen so far tonight, a Darren Peterson going to the Utah Jazz, linking up with Ace Bailey, that should improve the Jazz's chances to maybe make some noise with their selection through the draft. And again, think about what the Spurs were able to do. Even the Oklahoma City Thunder, with many of their picks being a key part of their turnaround and their run to the championship. I mean, you look at the picks tonight, and even the Mavs maybe making a leap themselves with their ability that may come in Cooper Flagg's second season. there may be a possibility for a team to also have that kind of turnaround like we saw in the San Antonio Spurs that may be sooner rather than later. What do you kind of see in that possibility, maybe starting in the West and maybe moving into the East, in terms of a team that maybe with how they put their stamp on round one, at least, of the 2026 draft, maybe we see something like that happen to that team this season?
2: So, you know, I feel like I got to take a little bit of the foot off the gas just because the Spurs went from the lottery to the finals. I don't see none of these teams going to the finals next year, you know. But yeah. But the Spurs went to the final in Wimby's third season, right? And so if we're talking about teams that what happened tonight could be on the trajectory to go on the way up, and particularly if we're starting off talking in the West, then yeah, you look at a team like the Utah Jazz. They've been down for quite a while, but they've been starting to stack some talent, right? You know, they've had Lauri Markkanen. He's been their leading scorer for the last few years. Last year, Keontae George really stepped up in the backcourt. They drafted Ace Bailey, who was considered one of the most talented players in last year's draft, and they drafted him even though he wouldn't work out for them, but now he's, you know, part of their core for the future. And then you add in a Darren Peterson, who a lot of people felt like may have been the highest upside player in this draft, and you know, with upside that extends up to potential future MVP of the league. And then, oh, by the way, they traded for Jaren Jackson late in the season. They had Walker Kessler, who was an impressive kind of defensive-minded big man center, who got hurt early in the season. And all of a sudden, you're like, man, at every position, they've got a really interesting player. You know, Bryce Sensabaugh coming off the bench. So I look at this Jazz team, and to me, they feel like a team that at the very least should go from we are in constant rebuild, not really worrying about winning and instead worrying about developing players, into a team that should be looking to try to get to the postseason, at least the play-in, as soon as this season.
0: And I kind of like a team that's going to be impacted by your favorite team, player and coach from your favorite team, as well as your alma mater, Michigan. I mean, the Mavs, it was a tough go. Finished 12th in the West last season with 26-56. But okay, let's just give that a little bit of a caveat in that you had constant injuries that creeped up. Kyrie Irving missing the entire year. You had Anthony Davis, who only contributed 20 games. And then you had Derek Lively II, 7 games due to season-ending injury. So when you think about that, and if those players are able to come back and be healthy and contribute for this Mavericks team, a Cooper Flagg that you hope will take a leap in his second season, a reset with Dusty May now at the helm, and adding Merez Johnson Jr. to the mix, this could be a team. Again, I like how we put a little caveat in it, or a disclaimer, saying we're not saying that the Mavericks are going to bolt up to the number one or two position in the West, but what we are saying is maybe with the likes of what the Mavs were able to do in this first round of the draft, coupled with the fact that they can maybe have their players healthy, then maybe they at least get back into the conversation of getting back into the postseason, maybe a la the play-in round.
2: Yeah, absolutely. You know, I think that Kyrie Irving coming back next season, they're just adding, you know, an all-star championship level player. It's almost like they traded for him this offseason, right? Cooper Flagg's never played with him. Two dookies that you know, should be able to get out there and just at that level make the team better than it was before. And then, yeah, they had a strong draft. They bring in Merez Johnson. And you look at the team and you're like, you know what? This is a team that could make some noise. Another team that they're maybe further away from making noise, and a lot will depend on what they do from here, but I really like what they got in the draft, and that's the Memphis Grizzlies with Cameron Boozer. The thought that in this historic level draft class, Boozer might be the best overall player right now, and he's still only 18 years old. Like, he's not even 19 yet. And so, like, the Grizzlies, they've traded away a lot of the players that they had the last time that they made it to the playoffs. The one that they haven't traded yet, Ja Morant, all of the rumors suggest that he could go as well. So I don't really know what to expect their lineup to look like once the season starts. But you know, they had Zach Edey, a rookie, you know, last season, second year guy, I guess, who was starting to play well before he dealt with injuries. I really like Boozer as kind of the centerpiece. And then they just had a bunch of guys that you didn't really know who they were if you weren't paying a lot of attention, but that just stepped in and could get buckets. You know, Jerome was injured most of the season, but they brought him in last season and he was a bucket getter. You know, yeah. Cedric Coward was somebody that you know was a young player that showed some promise. Jalen Wells, not a bad
0: season from him either.
2: Yep. Yeah. So yeah. You know, I like the Grizzlies again. I don't think they're aiming for the playoffs this season, but this feels like the kind of move that's now they're on the upward trajectory.
0: Yeah, and I think, too, where it's probably a win for the league as well is, think about this. When the New York Knicks were crowned NBA champions, we realized, and not that we didn't already know, but it was kind of like you kind of look back, right, at the last decade and you're seeing 9 championships were claimed by 8 different franchises. And when you kind of look across that list of teams, taking out the Knicks for just a moment, but you look at the Thunder and you look at the Nuggets, and sometimes we low-key forget with the Celtics as well, but I'll throw the Celtics in there too. Those are 3 teams, and of course the Golden State Warriors, but those are 3 teams, those are 4 franchises that legitimately built their way up through the draft. Sure, they went out into free agency and got some of the finishing pieces to complete the puzzle, but ultimately those are teams that are prime examples of how you can build in the draft. And in the case of, say, an Oklahoma City Thunder, I know with the Nuggets, maybe it took a little bit longer, maybe around 7 or 8 years for you to kind of see it come to fruition. But there are some teams kind of mixed in those champions over the last decade that show you, to your point, it may not be this year, and there may not be a seismic turnaround that you saw from the Spurs where it's Wemby's year 3 and they're going to the NBA Finals, but those turnarounds are legitimately possible because we've seen parity at even the highest level, the NBA Finals, so there's no reason not to think that there could be a team out there that could be your next, shall we say, version of the 2025-26 San Antonio Spurs.
2: Absolutely. And, you know, we've been talking about the West, but if we go back to the previous segment when we were talking about the East,
0: yeah.
2: and like a team like the Hawks isn't, you know, like they do feel like a team that if maybe they're not the next Spurs, maybe they're the next Pistons. Like they, yes. They could be the next team that goes from, okay, they were a playoff level team that finished last season strong. They could use that momentum and the talent they brought in, like to jump up to fighting for the Eastern Conference, not just getting into the playoffs. Or a team like the Wizards, who,
0: yeah.
2: you know, brought in some all-stars and the number one overall pick and can jump into the playoff picture. You know, things can change in a hurry.
0: Indeed, indeed. And yeah, we're still looking to see, even across the next 24 hours, how some of the moves that are going to be made with some of those veterans, like a Ja Morant that you mentioned, may also kind of change how things go or may cause some shifts over in the West. Speaking of, the West is always the wildest between the two conferences in the NBA. We'll see what the draft may do to shake it up. It's a game night on ESPN Radio and the ESPN app.
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13: Here is your latest Middle Tennessee weather. Patchy fog will clear before sunrise Wednesday, leaving mostly sunny skies and a high near 86 with calm wind. Overnight, partly cloudy with a low around 67. Thursday brings a 30% chance of showers and thunderstorms after 1 p.m. with a high near 90, followed by a 40% chance of showers overnight and a low around 70.
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0: Traded almost midnight last night that saw Giannis Antetokounmpo take his talents to South Beach. The Milwaukee Bucks via player rights received in that deal with Miami select Nate Amet, the forward from Tennessee. And in WNBA action tonight, a preview of the Commissioner's Cup final. Breonna Stewart dropped 29 points to lead the New York Liberty to an 87-76 win over the Las Vegas Aces. More game night coming up with Andre Snellings and me.
3: 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It's Unsportsmanlike, 6 a.m. Eastern, right here on ESPN Radio, ESPN2, and ESPNU.
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0: And Peterson, considered to be one with maybe the highest upside in this draft, the Utah Jazz certainly hoping so. 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Andre Snellings along with Tanitra Batiste here with you tonight. 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This was SportsCenter. It's presented by Gusto. And listen, this is what you love about this time of the year, right? It's the free agency period kicking off for the NBA. It's draft night, and every team is thinking, hey, they have an opportunity. But NBA Commissioner Adam Silver on the NBA draft on ESPN Radio talked about the fact that he really likes and appreciates that more teams really do have an opportunity to compete.
1: Although you had one of the smallest markets in the league and the largest market, it wasn't billed as small versus large market. If anything, okay, it was, you know, Wemby, you know, against Jalen and the Knicks or whatever else, and lots of great storylines around it, but not small market versus big market, which is what we've been hoping for with these successive CBAs, more parity of opportunity, the whole cap system we have. And I think even from a player standpoint, when Wemby got drafted by San Antonio, nobody said, ah, poor him, he's in a small market, he won't, you know. Instead, it's San Antonio. I mean, everybody recognized they have experience with big men, they have experience with international players. He's obviously thriving there, and that wasn't the storyline at all. And I think that has a lot to do with why we've had so many different champions. And by the way, that doesn't mean that we're not looking for to have repeats champions. It just means that everyone has an opportunity to truly compete. And I actually think that some of the systems we're making in the draft lottery will help that as well.
0: Yeah, Dre, I mean, you have to love the fact that we're having a conversation as we talk about the East and the West and potential contenders, and having the Toronto Raptors, of course, who were fifth in the regular season over in the East, ending the 2025-26 season. But then you look over in the West, and at the top of the West, you're talking about the Oklahoma City Thunder, the San Antonio Spurs, the Denver Nuggets, and the fact that these are teams that are continuing to retool a la the draft and putting themselves in position to continue to be those top contenders.
2: Yeah, I mean, the West was considered the power conference all season, right? Yeah. Like the Knicks, you know, went on their William Wallace routine in the playoffs and you know, earned the first championship in New York in 53 years. But the West was supposed to be where the power was. And so you've got the Thunder, who won the championship, you know, the season before last. You've got the Spurs that appear to be right there and ready to compete for the next 5 to 10 championships if they all stay healthy. You've got a team like the Nuggets, who is a recent champion and was a 3 seed in the West last year. You've got the Lakers. We don't really know what they're going to do with LeBron and Austin Reeves, but, you know, they've got Luka Doncic. So, I mean, all of these teams were in the mix. That was just the top four. The Houston Rockets, last season, they played the whole year without Fred VanVleet, their starting point guard, and now they get him back on a team that won 52 games without him last year. They could get back into the mix. The Timberwolves, they just traded away Julius Randle in a move to kind of create some more space, but they did that so they could re-sign Ayo Dosunmu, who was showing signs of stardom and a potential star backcourt mate to Anthony Edwards with the Timberwolves. So it's like there are so many teams in the West that were already established that you feel like could be contending for the next several years. And that's not even getting into the talent from this draft that's coming into the Western Conference, and that, again, may not lead to a Western Finals this season, but could be, you know, earning MVP-type honors and leading teams on deep playoff runs in the next handful of years.
0: Yeah, and you think about Darren Peterson, right? And they're very intriguing to see what he's able to do with Ace Bailey and maybe pulled the Utah Jazz, who seem to have been in perpetual developmental mode for the last couple of years. Now, maybe they're in a position to finally put some of that development of their younger players to the test to see if they can get themselves out of the very bottom, the cellar dwellers of the Western Conference, to see if maybe they can put themselves in contention. And then, like you said, you've got the Memphis Grizzlies, who did some moves this first night of the NBA draft and may still be looking to do moves, of course, from a veteran perspective in what they ultimately decide to do with a Ja Morant. But they've got some possibilities. And then you've got the Mavericks, who, hey, if not for those injuries, maybe we're talking about them being on a little bit more of a continuum like we saw them a couple seasons ago when they found themselves going to the NBA Finals. So, again, you've got opportunity there in the West where these teams that not just at the top of the West, but you have teams that even were kind of middling that found themselves, that may find themselves back in the conversation of contending in the postseason. But our ESPN college basketball analyst on the NBA draft on ESPN Radio, Seth Greenberg, talked about what exactly the Jazz will need to see and get out of Darren Peterson in order for them maybe to reposition themselves in the conversation.
4: He's got to forget about being what position he plays. Just, he needs to go out and hoop. He needs just to be a basketball player because his basketball skill set is so, so unique because he is a very good passer. He does see plays. He can score on three levels. And he is competitive defensively. That 6'10 wingspan, if you go watch tape, he gets a hand on a ton of balls.
2: Yeah. I mean, to me, Darren Peterson is maybe the most interesting player in this draft. Yeah. When I brought him up earlier, I thought it was really interesting because I kind of apologized before I gave the Kobe Bryant comparison that I've heard multiple of our analysts make on the air as his potential upside, you know, but both you at the time and our producer Cam, who is a huge Kobe and Laker fan, you know, Cam during that commercial said, you know what, I wasn't mad at the comp. And to me, that was the biggest compliment I think that Darren Peterson could have gotten, is that a huge Kobe Bryant fan looks at how he plays and says, you know what, I can see the comparisons. And so, you know, but then there were so many questions about how he, you know, his availability at the college level and whether he wants it, quote unquote, as bad as some of the other top prospects because of how he, you know, he had the cramping issues and there were games he was pulling himself out of. But I did see Kendrick Perkins, who's one of our analysts that gave Kobe Bryant as his potential ceiling. He said last season didn't really faze him, this is Perk talking, because essentially he thinks that Peterson should have been should have been able to go straight from high school to the pros, and that he may have never wanted to go to college in the first place, and so maybe what he was doing last season isn't representative of who he'll be in the pros. I think there's mystery around that. I think that's a lot of the debate that's been around him, but if he is as good as people think he is and what he's shown flashes of both in high school and, you know, at least in snippets at the college level, then this Utah Jazz team could get interesting in a hurry because they've got legitimate talent at all five starting spots. And that's not even including Ace Bailey, last year's top pick, as a starter, because, you know, like, you know, you got Keontae George, Larry Markkinen, Jaren Jackson Jr., Walker Kessler, then Ace Bailey and Darren Peterson, one of them as a starter and one of them coming off the bench. That's a lot of talent on a young team.
0: Yeah. I think you make a great point about some of those pieces where maybe, and I said it as well, maybe we're now kind of coming out of that developmental stage and maybe you're looking at who can show and prove, who can maybe look like they've taken a step. And when that comment came up that you mentioned about Darren Peterson or what Kendrick Perkins said about Darren Peterson, it kind of harkened back to something Trae Young said a long time ago about the regular season versus the playoffs and just kind of the boredom. And maybe just at times, Darren Peterson, he just tapped in and tapped out because that wasn't where the interest lies, to be honest. This is a guy who went to college because you kind of have to go 1 year, done, then you get to where you really want to be, the NBA. Now, once you get here, you got to show what everybody thinks you can do. So that's kind of what the Utah Jazz are banking on. But yeah, with this kind of roster that the Utah Jazz have, and you look at a Jaren Jackson, for example, and what he might be able to do. And, you know, he even tweeted out a message or posted in his Instagram story and said, hey, Darren Peterson, you deserve it. Now, cook. So that tells you there's a hunger there for Jaren Jackson and what he wants to be able, what he'd like to do with this team. And then you look at Lauri Markkanen, a guy where the question has been, Lauri Markkanen, you know, what does he do? Does he stay? Does he go? Like, what happens there? So I think that there are definitely possibilities for this Utah Jazz team. Again, we're not saying that they're going to overnight go from the very bottom of the Western Conference, from the very top or even into the top six. But the question is, will the addition of Peterson, Darren Peterson, put them in a position to at least get into the play-in round and show that they're taking a move or making a move to maybe take a step to getting back to the top of the West? Well, we're going to go all the way up when we return. We've talked all about the NBA draft. Round one has been an absolute movie for 2026. This is Game Night on ESPN Radio and the ESPN app. Andre Snelling's Anthony Trebatiste wrapping up your first round of the NBA draft.
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2: MVP, and the Washington Wizards are hoping that they're going to build their next playoff run team around his talents at the small forward spot.
0: Future MVP, but maybe a future rookie of the year, but the number two pick in the draft, Darren Peterson, might have a little something to say about that.
21: With the second pick in the 2026 NBA draft, the Utah Jazz select Darren Peterson from the University of Kansas.
8: Nothing can stop me. I'm all the way up.
2: The most interesting man in the world, you know. He doesn't always he doesn't always drink beer, but when he does, he prefers Dos Equis. Yeah, no, I mean, Darren Peterson, to me, he is the biggest question at the top of this draft. Is he, you know, the guy that his talent shows him to be, a guy that could be a perennial all-star, maybe a future MVP? Or is he the one that has the questions coming out of college and his availability? The answer to that question, like, put it like this. I'm going to the Vegas Summer League in a couple weeks, and the first player that I want to see is Peterson.
0: Same. But the player that I don't think has too many questions about what his game is and what he's going to bring to the Grizzlies is the pick at number 3.
21: With the third pick in the 2026 NBA draft, the Memphis Grizzlies select Cameron Boozer from Duke University.
8: Nothing can stop me. I'm all the way up.
2: Jay Billis says he's the best player in this draft right now. And, oh, by the way, he's 18 years old. His father was a perennial 20-10 player at the pro level. And all the reports are that he's better than the old man. So I think that Boozer is probably the safest pick in this draft as far as the guy that's going to come in and be playing at a really high level right away.
0: And this is one of those picks where when you look at Boozer and you look at the Grizzlies, you're thinking, okay, it's a number 3 pick, so like, how bad are the Grizzlies? But if you look deeper down on that roster, there's every opportunity that this could be a team you and I are talking about at the end of the season, headed back to the postseason. But speaking of teams that we're going to be looking at going deep into the season, I think we got a little preview of some of those teams that we're going to see at the end of the season. But for sure, we're going to see Duke it out next week. They had a battle tonight.
10: Gray trying to tie up Jones. Shot clock winding down on Ionescu and the Liberty. Stewart with a massive 3 for New York.
8: Nothing can stop me. I'm all the way up.
2: Yeah, WNBA action is fantastic. The Las Vegas Aces and the New York Liberty, the last two champions in the WNBA, they went heads up tonight. They were the only game on the schedule. The Liberty, who had been hot, but then these last couple of games, they've been struggling a little bit. They got back on the win column. They put it to them. Stewie, Breonna Stewart, had a monster game, and they took the Aces out this week. But as you just said, the same two teams play in the Commissioner's Cup Championship in 7 days, and we'll see who wins the rematch.
0: That 3-point call courtesy of USA Network. Liberty go on to beat the Aces 87-76, but we'll see what round 2, part 2 brings next week. And then a little battle over in Major League Baseball out of the NL East goes in favor of the city of brotherly love.
11: The pitch swung on, hit in the air, deep right field, down the line, it is fair!
12: Oh, yeah.
11: Bryson Stott into the second deck with a 3-run home run.
8: Nothing can stop me. I'm all the way up.
2: That call courtesy of 94, the whip, WIP. The Phillies won this game 14-9. And Kyle Schwarber didn't even play. Kyle Schwarber is leading the majors in home runs by like a lot. He hit 3 home runs 2 days ago, followed that up with another home run the next day, and the team put 14 runs on the board even without him playing. So I think it's safe to say that the bats have gotten hot in Philadelphia.
0: Oh, for sure. Philly scoring 8 runs in the 9th inning to rally past the Nats for the dub. And we got one more game of the night. This one was a close one, but a three-run home run made a for sure win for the team out of Texas.
9: The 1-2. Hello, Perfido hammers it. Deep to right field. It's hooking. If it stays fair, it's gone. It's a fair ball and a go-ahead three-run homer. Joey Loperfido, the former Blue Jay, comes back to Toronto and gives the Astros a 9-6 lead in the 11th. What a time for your first home run of the season.
12: Nothing can stop me. I'm all the way up.
2: That call's courtesy of KBME 790 AM. And yeah, you know, that was a dramatic game. Anytime you end up with a home run deciding things in extra innings, you know it's a great game. Both of these teams are having a little bit of a down season so far.
0: Yeah.
2: The Blue Jays coming off of the World Series last year, and the Astros had their run. They're both third and fourth in their divisions, respectively. But the Blue Jays in particular, you would feel like have a chance to get back in it because the Yankees are still leading their division, even though their best player, Aaron Judge, is sidelined for maybe another month.
0: Yeah, Loperfido's first home run of the season came off former Toronto teammate Braden Fisher. Astros with the 9-7 win over the Blue Jays tonight. And listen, as I think about the first round of the draft, and I think about the teams that we look at, and we've been talking about the teams that hopefully some of these players will have an immediate impact for, and we can see good parity out of the NBA as far as teams that are going to maybe vault into the play-in or maybe vault out of the play-in and get into the playoffs outright. But when you look at those teams, the teams that had draft picks tonight, whether you go 1 to 30 of a class that is arguably in the conversation about being the best ever because it's so talented at the top but so deep overall, who was your favorite player as far as going to the team that selected him tonight?
2: Yeah, my favorite pick as far as rookies that are going to put up big numbers right out the gate is Darius Acuff going to the Sacramento Kings. The Kings have not been a team that you look to for success in recent years, but Acuff was, I mean, the way he ended last season, he was averaging almost 27 a game over his last 8 to 10 games. He's just a walking bucket. And the Kings had a hole at point guard. They had Russell Westbrook playing some point for them last season. But, you know, on a team that you would think would like to rebuild, you don't necessarily rebuild around a player that's approaching 40. So Acuff can come in there. He's a walking bucket. And the Kings, if nothing else, they play offense. So I'm expecting Acuff to put up some big numbers and be a dark horse candidate for Rookie of the Year.
0: Yeah, I love that pick as well. I don't necessarily like him going to the Sacramento Kings because it just feels like a place where players go because they're being punished. But I do like the fact that Darius Acuff Jr. may be the one player that can turn it around for the Sacramento Kings. For me, it's also Kingston Flemings, the guard out of Houston, who goes to the Atlanta Hawks as the eighth pick in the draft. I just like the dog in him. I like the fact that he's already two-way minded. And when we look at what Quinn Snyder's been able to do with guard play and taking it to another level, back-to-back most improved players, first in Dyson Daniels, Nikhil Alexander-Walker this year. I just like the addition, and I think that a Hawks team that made their way into the top six for the East has no place to go but up with a guy that, with Kingston Flemings, no matter how many minutes he does or does not get, I just feel like he is going to make an immediate impact for that team. Can't wait to see what happens with round two for the NBA draft. Coming up next, it's SportsCenter All Night with Jay Reynolds. It's Game Night on ESPN Radio and the ESPN app. Andre Snellings and Tanitra Batiste saying, see ya!
3: 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It's Unsportsmanlike, 6 a.m. Eastern, right here on ESPN Radio, ESPN2, and ESPNU.
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Hey, good afternoon. Welcome in. It is Tuesday, and there's another championship to talk about. By now, you have probably heard the news, especially in Boomer Soonerland. It wasn't even close. 13-2, total beatdown. ACC goes down again. Oklahoma, which wasn't even that great during the regular season, ends up taking the championship. And look at that streak. A lot of different... Yeah, going into COVID, Florida was number one, so it should have been more. Oh, man, that is an impressive-looking streak, and Oklahoma adds its name to that list. Meanwhile, one of college football's biggest offseason trends, the coach QB package. That is, yes, that's Brown and Goish. That is not a law firm. That is a quarterback and head coach of the Auburn Tigers. Seth Emerson digs deep into that later in the show. And speaking of Auburn history, remember Bo Jackson? It was only 40 years ago that he left Auburn, presumably to go to the Tampa Bay Bucks. He was the number one pick in the draft.

0: One of the greatest sports stories in Alabama history.
1: Thanks for having me, Paul. I don't know. It's just kind of something I've always been fascinated about. You know, obviously we're, you know, right on the verge of the NFL, you know, training camps and everything. And it's just such an incredible story that the reigning Heisman Trophy winner and, you know, let alone one of the greatest college football players anyone has ever seen said, by the way, I'm not playing in the NFL. I'm going to go play baseball. And everybody's like, really? And, yes, he was serious, and, yes, he did it. And, you know, we know he eventually went back to the NFL. But still, a seismic story at the time. I was about 12 years old when all this happened. So I don't really, you know, it was one of those things to me. It's like I didn't even really realize Bo Jackson played baseball. And, you know, I just knew him as a football player. And it's just something I've always really been fascinated by, that he not only said he was going to do it, but pulled it off.
0: And Craig, explain some of the circumstances, because, I mean, it wasn't just a simple case of him deciding to play baseball. The Tampa Bay Bucks went out of their way to make it uncomfortable for him. There were a couple of things that happened. I believe he lost his eligibility for Auburn. So take us through the lead up and what do you think really pushed him over the edge?
1: Yeah, you're right. And he was drafted number one by Tampa Bay. That was in late April. But about a month before that, he had taken a plane trip to Tampa Bay to take a physical. At the time, the SEC had a rule, which they have since gotten rid of, that if you were pro in any sport, you know, and taking a plane trip for an NFL team considered you, you were considered a pro, you were considered impermissible benefits according to league rules, then you were ineligible to be an amateur in any other sport. So 20 games, I think it was, into his senior baseball season at Auburn, Bo Jackson was declared ineligible. Now, he always thought, he wrote this in his autobiography, that he believed the man that was acting as his business manager at the time somehow was in cahoots with the Tampa Bay Buccaneers to have him declared ineligible in baseball in order to steer him toward football. Now, that doesn't make a whole lot of sense to me, that not that they would do it, but that they would believe that would steer him toward baseball, because it really just made him angry and resentful toward Tampa Bay. When he went down to Tampa Bay to visit after the draft, apparently a bunch of Buccaneers players told him, look, this place is a clown show. You don't want to play here. And that kind of pushed him over the edge to say, look, I'm a good enough player in baseball to make the major leagues. I may not get the immediate financial reward that I would get by being the number one overall pick in the NFL draft, but I think I can make it. And so that's what I'm going to do. And, you know, a couple of months later, he was in the majors with the Kansas City Royals.
0: And listen, you said shock. It was shocking 40 years ago, because first of all, the idea that that anyone would lose their eligibility over taking a plane ride is astonishing. Right. But it was 1986. Craig, just putting it all together, how did the narrative come together, and what was your reaction? Because you knew about the story. You were young. You obviously have covered sports in the state for a long time, but sometimes things start to fall out of trees.
1: Yeah, it's just the brazenness with which Tampa Bay apparently did it. You mentioned Hugh Culverhouse, an Alabama graduate, and you know, maybe there's some enmity there with Auburn, I don't know. And whatever his intention was, Bo certainly took it personally. I guess the main takeaway for me was just the anger that Bo Jackson had over it, that he decided that, you know, these guys did me wrong, I'm not playing for them. And unlike a lot of people, he had the leverage of being a good enough baseball player to do it, because nobody had really done that in about 20 years. There were a couple of guys who played for the Boston Celtics in the 1960s, Gene Conley, Dave DeBuscher, that pitched in Major League Baseball. Danny Ainge had actually played baseball and then quit to join the NBA. But nobody had really done it simultaneously. Nobody had and those guys weren't the caliber of Bo Jackson in football. You got to remember, in 1986, the NFL was a running back-driven league. You know, all the top picks were running backs. You had so many greats at that time, Walter Payton and Earl Campbell and Tony Dorsett. And, you know, Bo Jackson was going to be the next great one. In baseball, they thought, well, maybe this guy has potential to be a great player. But I think, you know, people thought, well, he's really just doing this for leverage. And it turns out he wasn't. And he was serious. The resolve and the follow-through. And, you know, they actually, behind the scenes, had put the word out to Major League Baseball teams and said, look, if you draft this guy, you got a real chance to sign him, and the Kansas City Royals bid on

0: it. And, you know, because a couple of years earlier, you had the John Elway situation where he got drafted by the Colts, didn't want to play for the Colts. And he said, well, the Yankees drafted me a couple of years ago. I'll just go play baseball. But I don't think people really thought John Elway was serious about that. With Bo Jackson, it turned out he was 100% serious.
1: And obviously, he wasn't a bad baseball player, as you describe. I've always thought it's interesting that you know we look past his baseball career, but he did start in an All-Star game. Not only starred, I mean it was the whole country was talking about it. But what did you learn just in terms of what he could have been? He obviously got hurt. That pretty well screwed up everything he did, but the potential of Bo Jackson as a baseball player, we know how good he was in football.
0: Yeah, he just did some amazing things. You know, could hit the ball harder than anybody and farther, could throw the ball farther than anybody else. And if he had been able to, if he had decided to concentrate fully on baseball, and again, a year later, he decided he was going to go back and play football, as he famously described it, as a hobby. And then, of course, about three games into his NFL career, ran for 200 yards on Monday Night Football and became the, you know, two-way sports sensation, the most famous athlete in the world for about a year and a half. But, you know, I think that had he been able to devote himself full-time to baseball, or if he had decided to do that, he always would have been a guy that struck out a lot. But I do think he's the kind of guy that could have hit 400 or 500 home runs and stolen a bunch of bases. You know, he was a power speed guy and a great defender. And, you know, there was some rawness to his game as a baseball player because he just never devoted himself full time to it, but certainly had all the ability in the world of anybody. So, yeah, I mean, I think the potential was there for him to be like a Hall of Fame type of baseball player had he stayed healthy and chosen that route. Because you got to remember, after he came back after the hip injury and hit a home run in his first at bat with an artificial hip. I mean, it's just unbelievable the stuff the guy could do. He couldn't run anymore at that point, but he could still hit. And, you know, you just got to wonder. He's one of the all-time what-ifs. But, you know, he was definitely a guy that could have been a Hall of Famer in both baseball and football. And probably, had he devoted himself full-time to that, could have been an Olympian in track, too. It's just an amazing, amazing athlete.
1: Craig, I thought you said something really fascinating, and you know, we think about as we went through the eras after him. Of course, was Michael Jordan and Tiger Woods, and just fill in the blank. But for a fairly brief period of time, he was the most famous, as you said, and most of it had to do with the Nike ads. I mean, Bo Jackson talked about baseball being a hobby, and it caught on.
0: Yeah, for sure. The Nike ad, I think it debuted during the All-Star game where he hit the leadoff homer up into the center field stands at Anaheim Stadium with Ronald Reagan in the booth with Ben Scully, by the way, when it happened. If you listen to that clip, it's hilarious to hear the former president talking as he hits that home run. But yeah, they debuted that ad and it became an obsession. And like, you know, it was just because he was so good at two sports at the same time. You've seen guys since then, Deion Sanders, Brian Jordan, among others, have played two sports and played them well. But Bo Jackson was the first guy of the modern television era to have done that. And, you know, just a phenomenon. And he was one of those guys, you hear all these tall tales about what he did, you know, throwing the ball this far, hitting it that far, or, you know, making this play in football. And with Bo Jackson, you kind of believe that it was true. Because, you know, would you believe that he ran up the wall after catching a fly ball in Baltimore if you didn't see the video? Would you believe he threw out you know, Harold Reynolds from the warning track in the Kingdom if you didn't see the video? But he did. It's on camera. It's on tape. He absolutely did all those things that people said he did.
1: Incredible story. Go read it. Craig Stevenson from AL.com. Many thanks, Craig, as we begin this program. Just one of those moments in time, and I know a lot of you were either young, some of you may have remembered it very well, and we'll talk about that as we work our way through the program. Manny Navarro joining us a little bit later. A lot of off-season moves. Jay Crane, J-Boy, returns, talking about quarterbacks and Emerson on Auburn and other things, and your phone calls when we come back.
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16: 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What a night.
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16: Hammer to left field. See you later. Mike Trout, how's that to start the season?
15: To the All-Star game.
16: Oh, my goodness. He crushed it. Giancarlo Stanton and the American League with one swing has tied it up.
17: 457-foot home run. How much fun was that?
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16: Cut back, back some more. Leaping and he caught it. Out of here. Mookie Betts. Shohei Ohtani.
15: Until a champion is crowned at the World Series.
16: And the Dodgers have won it. Repeat champions for the first time in baseball in 25 years. The Dodgers are World Series champs.
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0: just great.
1: And welcome back. Been a busy show already and a lot more to do. Let's check in with Manny in Tuscaloosa. Hello, Manny.
2: Hello, Paul. Got a quick Bo Jackson story for you to follow up that fine report.
1: Thank you.
2: It was the big Auburn-Bama game, I'm sure you recall, and Coach prayed to God and said, God, which way do we run it this time? And God said, run it to the left. Well, Bo ran it to the left and got stuffed, and that made the difference in the game. And Coach prayed back and said, God, why'd you tell me to run it that way? And God said, I don't know. Looked over his shoulder and said, Bear, why did we run it that way? That's all I got, Paul. Love you.
1: Good one. Thank you very much. Appreciate that. Let's check in with Dave, who is up next. Good afternoon, Dave.
3: Hey, Paul. Thanks for taking my call. I haven't made sense of it all. I got a Bo Jackson story for you.
1: You bet.
3: Bo loved children, and Bo did a lot of charity with the Children's Miracle Network, you know, kids with cancer. And he was giving away for a $50 donation. He'd sign his Heisman, a replica of his Heisman Trophy football. You know, it had a picture of the Heisman Trophy on it. He'd sign his name. Well, I knew the line was going to be long, and I have cerebral palsy. Well, with cerebral palsy, so I got a friend of mine who, by the way, was an Alabama fan for that last caller. I'll buy you a Bo Jackson football if you pretend to be my assistant as I get my wheelchair, so I can't stand in line that long, you know. And so he said, yeah. Be an Alabama fan. He didn't turn down the Bo Jackson autographed football, by the way. Your previous caller or any other Alabama fan with any sense wouldn't turn it down. Anyway, the line was out the door and through the parking lot all the way to the road. And so I told my friend, I said, look here, here's what we do. You can sit the wheelchair, you know, sometimes, but when we get in, you pretend to be my attendant. And when I got up there and the news crew had just left, which was lucky for me, I'd have gotten in trouble. But Bo signed my autograph. And I told him, I said, Bo, and by that time, your parent company there, Paul, was doing a survey of the greatest athlete of the 20th century, which, right, by the way, was bogus, because they gave it to Muhammad Ali. Now, I understand why Muhammad Ali got it, because his influence off the field surpassed even his athletic ability. But if you want to go strictly greatest athlete of all time, it is Bo Jackson. I think Muhammad Ali was first, and they said Babe Ruth was second. They wasn't going to give it to Babe. The Babe was dead, and yet they couldn't make no money off dead man. So that's why they gave it to Ali. But I'm sorry. Bo Jackson is the greatest athlete of all time. There's no question about that. But that just showed your survey was bogus and all about money. But anyway, back to the story about Bo. When I got up there, I told him, I said, Bo, at ESPN with Bull, you're the greatest athlete of all time. And when he signed my football, I leaped up out of that wheelchair, and Bo's eyes got big as saucer. And God help me, if the news crew had still been there, I would have hollered, I've been healed, just his autograph healed me. Thanks, Paul, for taking my call.
1: Thank you very much, Dave. Hey, I told Craig thank the story for his article, but when he mentioned the Bo Jackson autobiography, which Bo did with the legendary Dick Schaap. And in the conversation I had with Schaap for the book, he was asking about covering Bo in high school and college. We were going back and forth, and he told me that, he had covered sports since the 40s. He had talked to a number of people, and it was his opinion, based on his reporting, that Bo was on the same level, maybe better, it was debatable, but certainly the greatest athlete since Jim Thorpe, who's widely considered the greatest athlete of all time. Continuing on here, let's check in with Frank up next. Hey, Frank, go right ahead.
4: Hey, Paul. Do you remember, I know Bo turned pro on Sunday, but I remember Monday morning driving into work. What you said? Do you remember what you said on the radio that morning?
1: I must confess, Frank, I do not.
4: Who would have thunk it?
1: That's what I said.
4: What you said?
1: Wow!
4: Who would have thought?
1: That was quite a comment. Well, yeah, I mean, but people just, again, I don't know how many times I can say this, but that summer, there was no other topic. It was Bo Jackson 24/7. Yeah, again, I was working in Birmingham. Bo was from the Birmingham area, so it was an obsession here and everywhere else. Frank, thank you very much for the call. We head to the break. More of your phone calls coming up here. Manny Navarro will join us, give us the machinations of movement in college football right after this.
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6: Here is your latest Middle Tennessee weather. Patchy fog will clear by mid-morning, giving way to mostly sunny skies and a high near 86. Tonight, partly cloudy with a low around 67. Thursday brings a 30% chance of afternoon thunderstorms with a high near 90. 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

0: We're back, and so is Manny Navarro, outstanding writer with The Athletic. He's done a pretty deep dive on everybody in college athletics, how the offseason went. And Manny, we say hello to you. Thank you very much for the time. I'll spend most of the time in the SEC. I'll get out of it in a minute, but I want to start with Alabama. And there's been a tug of war here. Are they making the right decision staying primarily on recruiting versus the portal? I know they tried. But their recruiting in high school, at least, has been pretty amazing. Let's start there. Good afternoon.
1: Hey, good afternoon, Paul. Yeah, I think, you know, you have to give Kellen DeBoer credit, him and his staff, for just doing a really good job of maintaining Alabama at an elite level, top three level in the country. Really, obviously, Nick Saban started all that with and created the momentum. And people say all the time, Alabama can recruit itself. But the reality is you got to be the kind of coach that can attract top-level talent year in and year out. And I think signing the elite recruiting class year back-to-back years has really been DeBoer's biggest accomplishment to this point, because if Alabama's going to stay at a high level and make the college football playoff and compete for national championships, you need those kind of players. And you're not always going to get it through the transfer portal. There's a lot of hit and misses there. I think developing and having lots of talent at the high school level is key.
0: Manny, I'm going to move to Auburn for a second. Certainly getting Byron Brown over from his former job for Alex Gowers, but you talk a little bit about DJ Durkin, because he was the interim coach. Some people thought he might be the final coach, but how important was it for the university to keep him where he is?
1: Certainly, you know, you need some level of continuity. I know everybody, you know, when they see a program struggle, they say, hey, fire everybody, just get rid of the whole staff, right? Well, sometimes that's a mistake too, right? You could keep some of those guys around, and certainly DJ Durkin, I think, has proven to be a really good defensive coordinator in his time there. That's the one thing Auburn has been good at the last couple seasons. And why just get rid of a guy? I thought it was good that Golish and Durkin were able to sort of meet, get on the same page, and able to retain him there. And look, the roster's flipping everywhere across the country, but when you have a good coordinator, good coach, good leader of a group, you need to keep them, and I thought that was important for Auburn.
0: And Manny, as great as some of the acquisitions have been for LSU, I mean, they got the top quarterback, they got players across the board, you make the similar argument for that you just said for Auburn, the fact that Blake Baker remains as the DC. Explain.
1: Yeah, I got to know Blake a little bit when he was down here working for Manny Diaz at the University of Miami. And I got to tell you, Blake was always one of the smartest guys I spoke to whenever I went down there, and thought to myself, man, this guy in a better situation with more talent could really thrive. And look, LSU, I know it's been a couple of disappointing years with Brian Kelly, and everything's going to change now with Lane Kiffin, at least on the offensive side. I think keeping Baker around is important to have some level of continuity as you make that transition. And again, I know the rosters are flipping. You got guys coming in and out. But Blake Baker's a good DC. I think he's worth what he's making in his money and should have a chance to work with Lane Kiffin. And I'm very interested to see how LSU looks this coming season.
0: Manny Navarro with us from The Athletic. Let's talk about Oklahoma for a second. John Mateer's back. He struggled last year, not only with injury, but he didn't have a lot of great skill position players on the outside. Let's talk about what he is going to be able to deal with as OU hopes to return to the playoffs again.
1: Yeah, I thought getting Terrell Harris from Virginia and Parker Livingston from Texas were really good moves for them in terms of just bringing some level of continuity to the receiver position. So many drops last season when you watch the Oklahoma games. They've obviously got some guys returning at the skill positions that are going to help them, but you needed to sort of upgrade and solidify that. And I thought they also did a great job getting Marion Harris from Arkansas, the right tackle. Their offensive line was better than it had been in years past, but it still has a ways to go. And getting a veteran like Harris was a good upgrade. So John Mateer is a good player. I think they're going to look a whole lot better in year two with that offense.
0: You can say the same thing about Arch Manning in Texas. I mean, they picked up people across the board at running back, offensive line, but Cam Coleman coming over from Auburn is the one that has everybody salivating. What about it?
1: Yeah, that was the easiest offseason move to pick for any SEC team. Cam Coleman's a star, and obviously Arch Manning's a star too. I think you got to pair both of those guys together, and you know, look, Texas has been knocking on the door the last few years, breaking through and winning a national championship. I think that's a national championship winning combination, Arch Manning, Cam Coleman. And not that he didn't have good receivers and good players around him before, but Cam Coleman's a different level guy.
0: Mike Echo had to replace a lot of offensive linemen for a team that also made the playoffs, and that's where he went, looking for linemen. Tell us how he did.
1: Fantastic. I mean, he had a phenomenal offensive line last year. I thought they were really good. But, you know, you lose four of them to the draft and got to replace them. You go out and you find guys off of, you know, in starting lineups in the SEC. I mean, that's unheard of. Who can go and pluck guys off of other SEC rosters and that are starters and bring them in and make it all work? I mean, Marcel Reed, I thought, had a fantastic season up until the very end when you know, he kind of struggled a little bit down the stretch. But he needs some good protection. He's a playmaker. He's the kind of guy that can be a Heisman candidate when he's got everything clicking. And I thought that was super important for Elko to go out and address that position.
0: Manny, you've spent a little bit of time covering the Hurricanes over the years. And after making it to the championship game, Mario Cristobal did it again. He brought in a top quarterback from Duke. What do you make out of that acquisition?
1: Yeah, it could potentially be even better than Carson Beck, right? I mean, a lot of SEC fans remember what he did at Georgia and talked about his turnovers and so forth. You know, Darian Mentz is a guy that does a better job protecting the football. Not only did he come over, but he brought, you know, a 1,000-yard receiver with him in Cooper Barkate. So Miami was kind of up against it playing in the national championship game against Indiana. You know, who are they going to get at quarterback? And Mentz makes the 11th-hour move, brings a 1,000-yard receiver with him, and this Miami offense might be the best in the country, if we're being honest. I mean, I know Mario Cristobal's got an offensive line to replace, but he specializes in fixing that area. So he's got playmakers all over the field, and I thought getting Mentz was super important. Miami needed another great quarterback.
0: And Manny, will end with Ohio State. Last year seemed like a letdown. They started out number one in the country. Took them a while to lose a game. It wasn't until December. But how did they do in the offseason acquisition game?
1: I think they did a solid job. You know, I think the best pickup was Chris Henry, the 5-star wide receiver. You know, obviously everybody knows about Jeremiah Smith and how special he is. Well, Brian Hartline leaves to go become the head coach, obviously, at the University of South Florida. And, you know, everyone's thinking, man, well, what's going to happen now at receiver for Ohio State, you know, a program that specializes in putting out first-round picks at that position? Well, they managed to maintain signing Chris Henry Jr., and he's the heir apparent, obviously, to Jeremiah Smith. And not only that, I think he's going to get a chance to play a whole lot, too, because you look at the rest of that receiver group outside of Jeremiah, not a lot of special guys. So I think Henry was the most important position. But look, keeping Matt Patricia was also important as well. So good job overall for Ohio State, but they got a lot of talent to replace.
0: Manny, always great to catch up. Be well. Manny Navarro from The Athletic. As we continue here, we'll get back to the calls in just a moment. More guests will be dropping by. We've had a busy first hour, and we're coming right back.
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10: A walk-off homer in the bottom of the 14th inning. 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
10: 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Out of here. Mookie Betts. 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

0: Jay Crane joins us in a few minutes. We'll get his take on the upcoming football season. Meanwhile, Daryl is up next.
1: You know, bold as hell. I mean, there's no doubt about it. One of my cherished moments in life, okay, was I got to watch Bo and Herschel go at it in 1982, Jordan-Hare Stadium. We beat them for SEC. We won the SEC that day. We was tearing bags. They had little DC Crystal sugar packets. We were tearing them, throwing them up in the air. Yeah.
0: No, it was an epic game. I agree.
1: Yeah. Paul, I got to address one of your callers, okay? I got to address him, all right? Legend. The one that thinks he's a legend. Coming here yesterday, bumming his gum, trying to put me down. Talking about, I don't know what I was talking about regarding Percy Harvin. And then Tim Doring said the same thing. Okay, and he's going to call Doring a moron. I mean, the same Chris Doring, okay, that's in the top 10 career all-time receiving yards for Florida. The top 10 career all-time single season receiving yards. The top 10 career catches all-time for Florida. And he said, you can throw all them damn Heismans out the window. The greatest player to ever dress out as a Florida Gator was Percy Harvin. And there's two players, Paul, in my lifetime I have feared in the SEC. One played for Alabama, Derrick Henry. The other played for Florida, Percy Harvin. You can line him up at the running back. You can line him up at the slot. Yeah, punt returner, he was a game changer, big time. But let you want to come here and question my what I know. Okay, the same legend, Paul, the same legend that went out there and just threw Nick Saban under the table, okay? Said Pete Golden wasn't no good. He needs to be fired.
0: Daryl, hold on a second. Your friend Legend has responded to you not only what he said yesterday, but I think he's gone after you on social media.
1: Well, bring him on. You know what? Because what did Pete Golden do, Legend? He only went to Ole Miss and got them one game on a national title. That's closer than your ass has been
0: now,
1: since we put those
0: Daryl, listen, you don't want advice from me, but you're starting a war with Legend. As somebody who's known you a long time, I beware.
1: Well, let me say this, okay? He also said, I don't deserve, you won't make the Ring of Honor. Based off the criteria, he's probably right. Because thinking outside the box, when you look at the Ring of Honor, you know what I see? Bama fan, Auburn fan. But based off accomplishments, you damn right I deserve to be in there. Let me say this, okay? When I walk in the bar, and this is true, the bartender has a beer waiting on me. When I walk over to get a beer, and I say thank you, and there's guys, people sitting around the bar, and they're like, wait a minute, I know you. You're Daryl Fama. No, yeah, you are. And you know what, Paul? I used to think about celebrities. I used to think they were rude, okay, when people would follow them around, you know, like that. Now I get it, okay? It gets annoying.
0: Daryl, hold on a second. Let me read you a Legend tweet here that we have on our screen.
1: Sure.
0: He said to you, I guess you're top dog, suggesting Percy Harvin was better than Emmitt Smith is like suggesting Hines Ward was better than Herschel Walker. Great college player, not in Emmitt Smith's league.
1: Based off total career in NFL, he is correct, okay? But not in college. Not in college. Emmitt Smith wasn't even the leading career rusher for Florida, okay? He's not. Eric Arendt was. Emmitt Smith didn't even lead Florida in career rushing yards. That's a fact. Go ask Chris Doring. Tell me that Legend knows more than Chris Doring about Florida Gator football. See what he says about it, all right? But, I mean, to sit there and question me, let me tell you something. I knew a girl. I got a friend, okay? She's out on a date. She says, Daryl, you would not believe it.
0: Hey, Daryl, let me, because I realize you're probably not watching this right now. He said, by the way, Daryl, you're not getting in the Ring of Honor because you're not that good.
1: Exactly, and that's the point I'm trying to make right now. And a girl says, Daryl, I was on a blind date last night from a guy from Colorado. You know the first thing he asked me over dinner? Do you know Daryl from Columbus? She said, damn, Daryl. No, if I had a dollar, Paul, if I had a dollar for every person that's come up to me in my lifetime and said, you know what? You're one of the reasons I started listening to the Paul Feinbaum show. If I had a dollar for every Alabama fan that's come up to me in my lifetime and said, you know what? I don't even know you, and I hate your guts, okay? If I had a dollar for all that, I'll just end it like this, okay? It's like what Jerry Lee Lewis told Chuck Berry as he's walking off the stage after setting the damn piano on fire after wearing out great balls of fire. Legend, pop that killer. And one more thing, Paul, Legend is so dumb, okay? He's so dumb he drove all the way to Birmingham to apply for an officiating job, okay? He did. They called him up and they said, why do you think you're qualified for this position? Legend said, are you kidding me? Did you look at my resume? I got 10 years on the chain game. See you, Paul.
0: We got a little bit of news to pass along that you may not have heard about. The Division I cabinet has approved a new age-based five-year eligibility model. 5 years of eligibility, no redshirts or extensions. Clock starts at 19, exemptions for a number of things. There will be lawsuits tied to the new five-year eligibility model, but it's absolutely worth the NCAA looking in the new simplified model. This will be huge for roster construction and certainty. Back to the calls, and JW is up next in Tennessee. Hey, JW.
2: I'm having a hard time keeping up. Top of the afternoon to you, Mr. Paul Feinbaum, my resurrected friend.
0: It's great to hear from you.
2: Fighting, I tell you what, I love them all. They really something, all the callers, boys and girls. I still say East Penn ain't paying you enough, brother. Having to put up with this all. I want to apologize to everybody out there because last time I called the other day, I said it'd be my last one. Well, the reason I felt a Widowmaker coming on, I figured I was maybe going on out of here. But, you know, unfortunately it didn't happen. So I'm still hanging around. Got some really hot news here out of K-Town, if you promise me, because you're a good friend and I love your show, Paul, if you promise not to say anything about it.
0: You got it.
2: I got it. Can't ask more than that. Okay. Well, us being the good old volunteer state, we tried the $8 million man deal. You remember that show? Had the real pretty girl on there.
0: Oh, yeah, I do remember that.
2: Thank you. Yeah. But we tried that. It didn't work. So, anyhow, now this is on the real down low, Paul, so don't say nothing about it. What we've done over this way this year, we're going to have an exciting fall season. We're distributing the NIL money amongst the fans. And it's a select. I don't really know how they're picking it, Paul. I don't know. They just said as long as it's 12 o'clock somewhere. So I applied and they reached out. I'm so blessed. I've got it made. The truck, one of these distributing companies, it's coming to the house every day. We're able to save the money because this one we're after down here out of Atomic City, Tennessee. I think they said something about going to give Mom and Dad a year's worth of tanks of gas to get him over there. And it's every which way. I called in the other day. I thought I'd accidentally flipped on the news networks and stuff. I've got a good friend up there that works right there in front of that big house up there. And that former elephant coach down there, I saw him on the big screen here.
0: JJB, thanks for sharing the story. That was fantastic. Scissorhands is up next from OKC.
3: Man, Paul, you know what today is, baby! Woo! Man, I'm so pumped up, so excited, man. It's raining in Oklahoma, but it ain't stopping nothing, man. It ain't stopping that good sunshine in my body that's going out my body due to the fact that my Sooners, Boomer Sooner, baby! You know, we won that baseball championship, man, and it's always remember this, everybody. It ain't how you start, it's how you finish. So we coming. We in the SEC now, man. I'm telling you, Paul, no disrespect to nobody in the SEC. You know what I'm saying? You play the game to win. But all I heard on Twitter, Instagram, Facebook, social media, all these people on TV, they was talking bad about my Sooners, how we was going to get handled in the SEC. My girls won the gymnastics. The boys done won the baseball. Football, we coming. We made it to the playoffs last year. You know, we went and played Alabama. We played Auburn. We took down some teams and everything. So I'm telling you, all you people out there that be doubting my Sooners, man, we coming, baby, and we ain't going nowhere, man. And shout out to my boy Legend, man. I looked at my Twitter and I see that he followed me. Nothing but love and salute. And I always remember Paul, and to my boy Legend, I love you because my wife loves you. You're very entertaining and you cracks me up, but brother. But when you the top dog, that's when they come for you, because I hear a lot of people coming for my boy Legend.
0: Boomer, thank you very much. Jay Crane will join us next. We hope you'll stick around.
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21: 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Mike Trout, how's that to start the season?
1: To the All-Star game.
21: Oh, my goodness. He crushed it. Giancarlo Stanton and the American League with one swing has tied it up.
22: 457-foot home run. How much fun was that?
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1: Plus, every game of Major League Baseball's postseason.
21: Got back. Back some more. Leaping and he caught it.
1: Until a champion is crowned at the World Series.
21: And the Dodgers have won it! Repeat champions for the first time in baseball in 25 years. The Dodgers are World Series champs.
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0: Hey, welcome back. Second hour has arrived, and I know you've been thinking what's going to happen with quarterbacks, and we've decided to find someone who knows that answer. Of course, we say hello to Jake Crane from On3, outstanding analyst. And Jake, first of all, it's great to see you again. What's going on?
1: Paul, it's great to see you as usual. Appreciate you having me on. We loved having you on a little while back, but you know, like most people, I can smell kickoff around the corner, and it's getting closer to time. Not there yet, but we're getting closer to time.
0: Well, that's why we want to drill down on fairly important issues like quarterbacks in the SEC. I know you've spent a lot of time. You talk about everything, but let's start with that. Just what are you thinking about? We know the narratives. We know who's coming, who's going. But where does it start with you when we talk about SEC quarterbacks?
1: Well, I mean, to me, it starts with the guy that's the most dangerous. So, you know, I have a defensive mind. I always think about it from the aspect of who would I least like to defend. That's Trinidad Chambliss at Ole Miss to me. I think he's spectacular. I think he's stellar. I think he's going to have another fantastic year. He's a shortstop playing quarterback. He can move laterally and throw. He can obviously run. He can make the wow play, but he can also throw a fastball for a strike on 2-0. That's what you want out of a guy, to use a baseball reference. But I'm telling you right now, Paul, I'm hearing the word overrated with Sam Leavitt a lot at LSU, which I think it's almost blasphemous, because if you've watched Sam play and you saw the heavy lift that he had to do at Arizona State, and you give Scadabo credit, you give Jordan Tyson credit, even though Jordan Tyson wasn't there for the playoff run, Sam Leavitt to me with Lane Kiffin, if he is 80% healthy, 85% healthy, which nobody's 100% anymore. You're 100% after you're not 100% after you stop, after you you're born. I feel like, to me, that mix with his ability, Sam Leavitt and LSU are coming. This dude's cold. I'm ready to see him get out there and compete with tools around him that can really help accentuate his talents.
0: And Jake, let me just ask one more question on LSU, because, I mean, when you look at the schedule and you know what they have,

0: the most balanced team that LSU has had. And I think there is a little bit of a chip on the shoulder mentality because every time they turn on the TV, somebody's saying something about their head coach. You and I both know Lane invites it. All right. I'm not making excuses for Lane or saying he's always right. But to me, when I look at the makeup of this team and the makeup of Lane's teams with this roster, with the depth on the line of scrimmage, because that's where you win. You don't win with your first five on the offensive line. You win with your first eight, hopefully nine. You don't win with your first three or four on the defensive line. You win with your first six and your first seven. I look at this LSU team in a state that we know gets as hot as anybody when they're playing well. I think LSU has a big time year. I'm telling you right now, LSU's coming. You better get ready for it.
1: Okay, we're talking to Jay, and I'm loving this conversation with Jake Crane here from On3. Jake, we've talked about two quarterbacks. We haven't talked about Arch Manning. Everybody knows who he is. There's Mateer at Oklahoma, some of the ones that we are familiar with. Let's go to those two for just a second because they're both very strongly considered playoff teams.
0: Well, when you look at Arch, again, I mean, he's got all the tools. You can take the Manning name off the back of his jersey, and if you really watch the tape, you see him do a lot of good things. The way he ended last year was huge, I think, for Texas. His last five games, 11 touchdown passes, one interception, four rushing touchdowns. Heck, he even caught a touchdown pass towards the end of the season. But what I like about him is the maturity level with the talent that has now been stacked around him. Because I'm going to be honest with you, Paul, Arch hadn't been perfect. I don't think he's this savior that everybody thinks he is. I think he's a daggum good player. But let's be honest. Texas's offensive line has got to show up more consistently in big games because Sark wants to run the ball. Don't get any confusion on Sark and Lane and these offensive guys. Deep down, they want to run the ball. I think adding Coleman is obviously huge. You get both the backs, the kid from Arizona State, Hollywood Smothers, they can play. But I like the makeup of this Texas offensive line. I like the guys they brought in. I like the guys they've developed. And then you bring in Will Muschamp on the defensive side, which is going to make the offensive line a whole heck of a lot better, Paul. I can promise you that. But I do think Arch has all the tools. And then Mateer, to me, John, again, I can say the same thing, but to a worse degree. Oklahoma's offensive line couldn't block somebody on social media last year in the run game. He was the run game. He led the team in carries. Then he breaks his thumb, this, that, and the other. I do not think he is an elite routine passer, though. And that's where him and Arch, to be honest with you, could be a lot better. I know you can make the wow play. I know you can run around and throw one off your back foot. Sometimes it leads to an interception. Sometimes it's a great play. But can you throw the dig? Can you complete the slant? Can you be willing enough and smart enough to take the check down or throw the ball away? So I think Arch does that better than John. John's got to learn you never go broke making a profit. And if I'm going to score, I don't always have to hit the three. Take the 2 points, man. Get in second and six. Live your life that way. But the Oklahoma offensive line's got to be way better. Texas offensive line needs to be better, and I think you'll see them blossom.
1: We've talked about 40% of the quarterbacks and some fantastic analysis here from Jake. Let me talk about some areas that we don't know very much about. We know Alabama has two good quarterbacks. We don't know. We think they're, one of them is potentially great. We don't know, though. What can you tell us about Bama's situation?
0: Well, we've seen a little bit of both the guys, right? They're still green. They're still new. It's one thing to come in a game late or late in the year and play or get some reps against, and my wife's a UT Martin grad. I'm sorry, guys, but UT Martin. It's another thing to be the guy all spring, to be the guy all summer, to be the guy all fall. And we don't know who the guy is yet. So we're going to be going into fall camp. Who knows how long it's going to go? I don't know what Kalen and Ryan are going to do to announce that the guy's going to take over. Here's my one worry about Alabama, because I'll bring up offensive line again. They weren't exactly, you know, the Globetrotters last year running the ball. It shows you how good Ty really was. And I think that was a little bit of an anomaly. Where I get worried about Alabama is it's all about ingredients in the recipe, right? The ingredients are going to determine how good the food is. You have a new starting quarterback with an offensive line that struggled last year that you don't know how much better they're going to be. Those two things together worry me in this league. Now, it could all work out. I think Keelan Russell's going to win it. We talked with Josh Pate the other day. He thinks Keelan Russell's going to win it. But at the end of the day, Alabama has the players. I just worry about those two ingredients. Either one of them works, the other one's not going to work. If one, the other doesn't work, the other one's not going to work. If they're both working, Alabama's going to cook. But the schedule at the beginning, I think, sets up for that guy, whoever it may be, to get confidence because we know how talented they are.
1: Finally, let's get to that's one of the concerns you have. There are other concerns in this league, and we tend to gloss over them, especially as we get ready for media days. But where are you hitting the panic button?
0: Tennessee is worrying me. Not that I think either player is a bad player. And if you look at some of the things Tennessee did last year, there's some really good things offensively, and you return some experience in the running back room. I'm just worried if Tennessee

0: He has enough playmakers. I love the style of offense that Josh has implemented there, and you've seen it kind of go crazy in college football. Art Briles really kind of started it with the splits. You know, Auburn's going to do it with Byron Brown and Golish there. Tennessee's worrying me. You know, I really hope, Paul, and I don't think Mississippi State gets a ton of run on the offseason content with how it's been going. Kamario Taylor may be the most interesting player in the SEC to me, because if you've ever seen this guy walk in a room, he looks like a refrigerator. All right, he's humongous. He's about as big as you're going to get. But can he be a passer of the ball instead of a guy that just throws it 100 miles per hour, or what we call the Joe Milton? If Kamario Taylor with Jeff Lebby can just be an okay passer, this dude is going to open up a lot of eyes across college football. So I wouldn't really say that's a worry. It's more of an intrigue to me. I mean, I'm worried about Byron Brown running it 1,000 times for Auburn and not, you know, driving a van with his teeth at the end of the year. I know, you know, they got multiple backs, but that concerns me. Outside of that, man, the quarterback situation in the SEC is fascinating. Jared Curtis from Vanderbilt, I mean, he may be 12 years old, Paul, but that kid's got a unbelievable potential.
1: Wow. Incredible stuff from Jay Crane. Jay, fantastic. Really enjoyed it. Hope to see you very soon as we continue here on this Tuesday afternoon. We'll get your reaction to what Jake said and everything else when we come back.
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16: A walk-off homer in the bottom of the 14th inning. 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
15: From opening day.
16: Over the left field. 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Mike Trout, how's that to start the season?
15: To the All-Star game.
16: Oh, my goodness. He crushed it. Giancarlo Stanton and the American League with one swing has tied it up.
17: 457-foot home run. 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
15: Plus, every game of Major League Baseball's postseason.
16: Got back. Some more. Leaping and he caught it. Out of here. Mookie Betts. Shohei Ohtani.
15: Until a champion is crowned at the World Series.
16: And the Dodgers have won it. Repeat champions for the first time in baseball in 25 years. The Dodgers are World Series champs.
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0: We are back. What a conversation with Jake Crane. That was really interesting. Sid is up next in Baltimore. Hello, Sid.
1: Hi, Paul. Thanks for taking my call. I wanted to talk about the new five-year eligibility model because I'm kind of torn and I want to know your opinion. On one hand, the classic college football side in me is thinking, well, this is a terrible idea. Why are we just granting them what they've been working, what they've been trying to get by getting injunctions that sometimes don't make sense? But on the other hand, I feel like it's kind of eliminating that, and I cannot tell which one it is.
0: Yeah, I'm trying, as I see it, I mean, the thing that, I think they just like the idea of the clock starting, and they're willing to, I don't think it's a bad thing. I think we have to put an end to this absurdity that we have now.
1: I agree. I just don't, like, 5 years, I guess, makes sense. I'm just, it's hard for me, and I guess this ship has already sailed, but it's hard for me to get over the fact that you're not really going to be college students anymore. And, I mean, I guess that the redshirting is not going to be in play, which is going to help this cause a lot. But I don't know. I'm curious to see how this
0: Yeah, I mean, the works. Problem right now is, and I know that the people that conduct the news conferences are going to get upset with me. They're not student-athletes anyway, so let's quit trying to act like they are. I think it's a pretty good thing. I mean, nothing's perfect with the NCAA, but it's probably one of their better moves in a while.
1: Yeah, I don't really know how much, and I don't know as much as you do. I don't think so. I don't know as much as if this is a move from the NCAA as much as it is from Congress. I thought we saw that the Big Ten and SEC weren't really in favor of this, but I guess it isn't really them running the NCAA. I mean, it kind of is, but it isn't their official job.
0: No, so they don't have, I mean, as much influence as they have, I mean, they run the CFP, and but, you know, the NCAA is not particularly, it's a much more populist membership. They're not really that concerned about the SEC or the Big Ten.
1: Yeah, I agree with what you're saying. I just feel like they have so much impact of what goes down in the NCAA because of their power over the sports that have the impact on the viewership and the TV deals and everything like that.
0: Thank you very much for the call, Sid. Good to hear from you. Let me check in with Dr. Clay, who is up next. Good afternoon.
2: Hey, good afternoon, Paul. Glad to hear you and the gang are doing well.
0: Thank you.
2: I thought the timing was very ironic regarding today being the anniversary of the, you know, Bo Jackson signing with or deciding not to play football his initial year. So to get to some point, just the other day, I have a new patient, and we're going over he's in for a lower body injury. But yet, of course, you have to go over the, you know, the entire body, get the health histories, you know, significant injuries, so on. And so this guy says, well, back when I was playing football, I got this shoulder ripped off. And I knew, of course, that was an exaggeration, but it was, and he showed me his lack of mobility in his shoulder, and I was like, wow, that's that is bad. I can't believe that's not what you're here for. And then he said, and this pinky, and as your pinky is supposed to be straight, his is shaped like a Z.
0: And I'm not laughing, please.
2: So then he says that's another football injury, as was his shoulder. He said a shoulder injury, he's trying to tackle somebody, so on. And then we get to talking about the injury that he's there for me to work on. Anyway, right. Next visit, he was telling me again about how his progress went. And he's like, yeah, but my shoulder is giving me a little problem. He says that's the one that Bo Jackson tore off. And I said, wait.
0: Goodness.
2: I said, what, Bo Jackson, and I'm like a huge Bo Jackson nerd because of his just the physical, the exercise scientist or physiologist in me is fascinated by what he can do or could do. And I said, wait, you didn't mention that that was Bo Jackson? He said, yeah, I reached out to tackle him, and he took my shoulder with him. He said he ran me over. He said he was like a, can you say, yeah, I think you can say ass on here. He said he was like a grown, he said he ran through me like I was a grown-ass man and took my shoulder with him. And to this day, he still has that shoulder problem. And then he's talking about the, he goes, yeah. And he said, you see the crooked Z-shaped pinky? Yeah. He said, that was Bo Jackson, too. I reached out and tried to grab him, and his pinky got caught in Bo's jersey. And again, Bo just kept on going and took his pinky with him.
0: You know, Doc, you and I remember Bo pretty well. That's why nobody really, after a while, people quit trying to tackle him.
2: Yes, exactly. This guy seems, you know, well, stick to HIPAA laws and whatnot, but yeah. This guy seems just like he has enough screws loose that he would try again, thinking, I'll get him this time, but he's still paying for it to this day. But and of course, growing up around here and me being a decade younger, of course, I've heard many stories about him after football practice, hopping the chain link fence, everybody's funneling, you know, people that played with him, walking out the gate after a long practice, and instead of going through the gate and waiting in line, Bo just hops over it, doesn't even put a finger on it, just flat hops it. But of course, those stories are a dime a dozen, but I just thought it was ironic that in 2026, I've got a patient in my office with a Bo Jackson damage.
0: Well, Doc, let me. I may have told the story recently, but he got mad at me once. We were doing an interview on SEC Nation. I joked with him that I thought Herschel Walker was the best running back of that era over Bo, and he literally stood up and said, "I'm going to break you in half." And you know what? I actually thought for a minute he might.
2: I wouldn't doubt it with those. He can have that intense look, and physically he has. Physically, I'm sure he still could, Paul.
0: No. I mean, he was. I mean, the thing about Bo is that if anybody claims they know Bo Jackson well, then they're not telling the truth. I knew him pretty well. Spent a lot of time around him, but he was very mercurial, which I think made him such a killer on the football field. Doc, thanks for the call. Really did enjoy that. That was fantastic. And let's check in with Oklahoma next in Austin.
3: Hey, what's going on, Paul? How you doing, man?
0: What is up?
3: Man, I loved that baseball game last night, man. I loved it. Because that second game, man, I was scared when they played the second game. But that final game last night, I was so happy. And you tell Mr. Scissorhand, hey, I'm in Austin. I'm an Oklahoma diehard.
0: Well, I'm glad you guys had a big night. Oklahoma, you be well. You take care of yourself. John is up next in Louisville. I doubt he's paid as much attention to the College World Series.
4: I was actually out there, Paul, last week.
0: Okay.
4: My brother served at Offutt Air Force Base on the Doomsday plane, so he's got his daughter out there. We visit often.
0: Okay.
4: But, hey, Paul, you have to admit, Daryl has upped his shameless effort to make the Ring of Honor. Now he's a well-known Paul Feinbaum show celebrity. It's really improved your show. Should we consider
0: him
4: back entry to the Ring of Honor?
0: John, for some reason, I don't think his shameless begging is going to get him in.
4: He seems to. So, Paul, I enjoyed the interview with Jake Crane on the SEC quarterbacks. I agree. I think Trinidad Chambliss may be the best multi quarterback of the SEC, and I agree too. A lot of storm clouds over Alabama with questions about their offensive line and which inexperienced quarterback will start. I think he was spot on about the offensive lines for Texas and Oklahoma. And does it feel like you need to have an experienced quarterback to make the CFP?
0: It doesn't hurt. I'm trying to think back to last year. Obviously, Trinidad Chambliss was not experienced, and they came within a hiccup of making the championship game. But they had so many other compliments. And it felt like by the end of the season, he did. I think it's just a matter of how quickly you get established. And I think that's the issue for Alabama. They do have the schedule where they can get going. If for some reason they make a quick switch, they have time to get either Russell or Mack, and I think it's going to be Russell, the time to get adapted. I know I'll probably sit there in Lexington on September 12th and talk to you about what a scary game it is, but I'm telling you right now, on June 23rd, it is not a scary game. Neither is Florida State. South Carolina is a little more problematic. Mississippi State is not. So Alabama essentially has a 5-0 record before Georgia shows up on October 10th. That's a good spot for any quarterback
4: to develop. Yeah. So, quick question, Paul. On July 1st, you're receiving the 2026 Sports Media Lifetime Achievement Award in New York City. Will it be broadcast live on your show, your acceptance speech?
0: I really haven't thought about that. I haven't really given the speech a lot of thought, but I do know one thing, John, that I'm speaking for you here, have sat through a lot of acceptance speeches before, and you know the ones that I enjoy the most, the ones that last about a minute. So I don't think this is going to be a long speech.
4: Well, you do it every day, Paul. You blend your self-deprecation, your playful exaggerations, your anecdotes and callbacks. That's all you have to do is show up. You'll do a great job.
0: But John, I am taking Jim from Tuscaloosa with me to do the introduction.
4: Well, Daryl could. He did that premature acceptance speech last week. He could give you some pointers too.
0: Hey, thanks for the call, John. We are up against the break. Plenty of time for you to get on board here.
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10: Here is your latest Middle Tennessee weather. Patchy fog will clear by mid-morning, giving way to mostly sunny skies and a high near 86. Tonight, partly cloudy with a low around 67. Thursday brings a 30% chance of afternoon thunderstorms with a high near 90. 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
21: A walk-off homer in the bottom of the 14th inning. What a night.
14: From opening day.
21: Over the left field. See you later. Mike Trout, how's that to start the season?
14: To the All-Star Game.
21: Oh my goodness, he crushed it. Giancarlo Stanton and the American League with one swing has tied it up.
22: 457-foot home run. How much fun was that?
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21: Jut back some more. Leaping and he caught it. Out of here. Mookie Betts. Shohei Ohtani.
14: Until a champion is crowned at the World Series.
21: And the Dodgers have won it. Repeat champions for the first time in baseball in 25 years. The Dodgers are World Series champs.
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0: And we are back, and Swamp Dog is up next.
1: That's me, Mr. Paul. Thank you for taking my call.
0: Thank you.
1: Yeah, I want to talk about, I enjoyed your segment about Bo Jackson today.
0: Yes, sir.
1: And, you know, to me, I agree, Bo Jackson is probably the best athlete that I've ever seen in my life. You know, he might be the best of all time. But when it comes to college running backs, I still got to give that to Herschel Walker. I've never seen a more dominant college. I'm just restricting it to college now. College running back. I ain't never seen one more dominant than Herschel was at that time. Now, Bo, I know Bo's done everything, you know, baseball and everything else he's done. Track, Herschel did track too. But as far as just a college running back, I got to give it to Herschel, and I hope Bo don't come over here and break me in half like he threatened to do to you.
0: No, by the way, Swamp Dog, I agree with you, and I had the fortune of seeing them play against each other, as Daryl mentioned earlier.
1: Yeah.
0: And as a pure running back, nobody's ever been in Herschel's league.
1: Yeah. And, hey, let me say one more thing, too, and I ain't trying to pick a fight with Legend. Legend is the best caller I've ever seen on your show. I give him that, too. He's the best I ever seen. But I still stick with what I said when it comes to him and his relationship with the Alabama Crimson Tide. I used to love her, but it's all over now. He'll still like them once in a while, but he will never love them the way that he once did. I don't know if he's heard me say that or not, but it's a fact. He's going to like Alabama. He's always going to like Alabama. I know he will. But that love affair that he had with them before, I don't see that coming back. And, you know, he said that the Georgia Bulldogs was the like the Buffalo Bills. We'll never win a championship. And then, lo and behold, we not only won one, we won two with that elf on the shelf that he called the quarterback at the time. He won two in a row. So he quit talking about that back then. So, and he'll quit talking about Alabama the way he has. He's on and off already like it is. And he'll continue to be that way because that dominant run that they had with Nick Saban, he's not coming back. He'll like them once in a while, and he'll hate them once in a while. And used to love her, but it's all over now. I still stick with that, and that's just the way I feel about it. And but I love Legend. He is the best caller I've ever heard on the show. But I'm not trying to pick a fight with him. But, you know, he needs to think about that and get used to it because that's the way it's going to be from now on.
0: Thanks, Swamp Dog. Fantastic call. Chelsea in North Carolina is up next.
2: Hey, Paul.
0: Hey there.
2: Yes, I wanted to talk about Alabama's defense. I know that the main focus is obviously on their offense, and rightfully so, but obviously with what I observed the past few seasons with the defense, like missing basic fundamental skills like the open field tackles, and those issues, I know they slowly improved those elements over the season, but just not enough when it matters in big games like against Indiana. And I know you don't have a crystal ball, but do you think Alabama will ever get back to that disciplined defense and the physical grit that they once had?
0: Chelsea, I think it would be next to impossible to get back to some of those great defenses of Saban's tenure. First of all, I think the coaching was better. Don't forget, you had Nick Saban as the secondary coach and Kirby Smart as the DC. I think Alabama has a really good defense this year. Most people believe the secondary will be elite. But overall, with the transfer portal, it's almost impossible to replicate the amount of talent that Alabama had on the defensive line and in the secondary. Thank you for the call. That was really fantastic. Really do appreciate that. Let me check in with TR next in Alabama. Hello, TR.
3: Hey, Paul. I was just listening to Swamp Dog talk about Legend being the best of all time. And I'm 43 years old, so I'm old enough to remember Shane from Center Point. I don't know if anybody's ever asked you this. I'm just curious. What do you think Shane from Center Point versus Legend, call. How do you think that would end? I'm just curious what you would say. Not enough air in the room, in my opinion.
0: No. No, I mean, Shane was a relentless bulldog. I mean, he was like the small dog, and he was not small, that would literally grab your ankle and you couldn't walk. I mean, he would drag you across the room. I mean, the hardest thing for me is to go back through the eras of this show because, I mean, if you go back in time, I would say for a long time, there was a caller better than Shane and there was a caller better than Legend. But things change. I know that, you know, he despises me and wishes me dead on social media, which he's certainly free country. You're welcome to do whatever you want. But there was an era that no one was in Jim's league. And then he changed. Shane was always Shane called every day, same time. It was just the fact that Shane took on a life of his own. He personally called the NCAA to turn in Auburn. It's one of my favorite stories of all time. He became a columnist for a local shopper. But he was every one of these people are different. I mean, Legend has established himself that he really is. Yeah, he's a one of one right now, but that doesn't mean that Jim wasn't during his era.
3: True.
0: The thing about Shane, I probably knew Shane better. I knew him almost as well, especially when he got sick. I used to call him almost every night just to say hello to him on the way home because he was having a really tough time. And he was just such an amazing guy. And I know Legend very well as well. For the record, I've never met Jim, the fact that these other guys were willing to talk to me and converse with me and one wouldn't tells you a little bit. TR, thank you for remembering Shane. We will never forget him on this show. We're up against a break. Coming right back.
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0: We are back. What an afternoon it has been. And let's head out to Boulder for Tea Time with Bash.
1: Tea time indeed, Bash Brother. And great show today so far, paying homage to Bo Jackson and the 40-year anniversary ball. Funny enough, you were asked a few weeks ago, who was the best athlete you've ever seen in your life in college? And you answered that question, Paul. I was like, what is wrong with his brain today? You said Tim Tebow. And I thought in the middle of that sentence, Paul, I thought Bo Jackson was hunting you down, getting the right answer from you. So good on your part.
0: I've answered these questions. And the problem is I can't remember what I said the previous time I answered them. But Tebow is just the most inspiring quarterback I've ever seen play. Jackson is clearly the best athlete. Herschel, running back. I mean, it's pretty hard to differentiate because they're all so fascinating in their own way. It's like trying to decide who the best caller of the show is, Bash.
1: Oh, yeah, and you have callers on the show that like to self-promote and list all their accolades, which, by the way, Paul, when we talked about AI and ChatGPT yesterday, it is so fitting that Daryl wants to come on the show and list all his accolades that he's had on the show so far. When a few months ago, he called in the show and was like, hey, Paul, I was bored one day and I just asked ChatGPT who is Daryl from Georgia. And I'm like, yeah, that definitely fits the person who wants to come on here and bloviate Paul. I'm like, can you just hit the mute button when he just repeats stuff over and over of what makes him like, Paul, why, explain this to me, why is a Georgia fan so passionate about Percy Harvin?
0: I didn't say anything for a couple of seconds because I was trying to find a lane to describe Daryl. Now, as you have heard, I'm in reference. I have met Daryl. I think I've been with him one. I've talked to him a couple other times. I talked to him not that long ago about a matter that will never come on the air. But he's an emotional person. I think sometimes he just starts thinking and his adrenaline takes him places it shouldn't take him.
1: Yeah, it's like his adrenaline takes him places it shouldn't for the reason that he's a Georgia fan. Stay passionate about your program. Why are you attacking an Alabama fan about his opinion over a Florida player so passionately, Paul? But I wanted to ask you one question about a certain Florida player that we just referred to a few minutes ago, Tim Tebow. Now, you did say, Paul, he is, with leadership qualities considered, he is the greatest athlete you've seen in your lifetime. But if we're
0: Bash, I have withdrawn that, Tebow. That's off. That has been expunged.
1: Okay, but can I bring him back and bring another athlete and you tell me who's a better athlete leader in general in between these two? Tebow or Jalen Hurts?
0: I'm staying with Tebow on that one.
1: Yeah. I mean, it kind of goes back to the what, you know, was Daryl's most passionate argument. It's like, I'm not talking about their whole career. I'm talking about in just college. And if we're just arguing that point, Paul, we've said this before. Tim Tebow is the most accomplished, decorated college football quarterback of all time, correct?
0: Yeah. Again, I mean, sometimes it's just what impresses you. I mean, I've said this, watching Manziel play for that finite period of time, I've never seen anything quite like it. You remember the Alabama game in 12. I mean, your jaw was dropping watching him play. Tebow, it was accumulation, but there was just, I think it was the energy that he brought when he ran out onto the field. But no, I mean, Jalen Hurts is a completely different athlete. And the problem with Jalen Hurts is what part of his career are we talking about?
1: Well, obviously the freshman career that started off and then took a dive into his sophomore and junior years, but then resurrected his last year when he transferred to Oklahoma and then went on to the Philadelphia Eagles to become Super Bowl champion, Super Bowl MVP. You know, one of the highest paid players in the league today. That's what I bring up.
0: Yeah, I tell you what, I don't think I've ever mentioned this. I'll never forget this was before the game in Atlanta with Georgia that Jalen Hurts started. And they had this, you know, had about Saturday, this media day when it's just over the top. And I was just walking around. I think I was off the air at the time. And there was Jalen Hurts literally sitting by himself. Nobody was talking to him. Because everybody knew he was done. He was about to. And I went over and we started talking. We had a great conversation. It wasn't like an interview. I mean, I knew him. And of course, by the end, 2 days later, he had been pulled and you know the rest.
1: You're saying you saw him sitting by himself 2 days before the national championship game?
0: Yeah, now again, the media moves in waves, so I mean, right. They may have been over to talk to him, then they went on to talk to the next guy. I mean, there's like, every player is out there roaming around. About 20 or 30 of them are sitting at little tables, and by the time I got, it was an hour into it, probably right before, he was just sitting there doing nothing. It was just kind of a sad, it's such a sad sight that he's, making $100 million a year now? Felt sorry
1: that's
0: for him.
1: Right. That's fitting. But do you think it was an accumulation of the Iron Bowl game that transpired before the semifinals game against Clemson, where Alabama, didn't perform at all well against Auburn, and we lost that game? And then in the Clemson game, we played well, but that was one of Jalen Hurts' worst games that he got a victory in. And so, go ahead.
0: I don't even remember. I mean, I do remember the games, but I don't remember the games like you do. Hey, thanks for the call. Appreciate it very, very much. Jack is up next in Texas.
2: Good afternoon, Mr. Paul Feinlund.
0: Hey there.
2: Do you think that the CFP committee should look at the strength of the schedule to determine who should get in?
0: Do I think they should look at what?
2: The strength of the schedule.
0: I'm sorry. Yeah. Absolutely. Yeah, I mean, the schedule should be a factor. And I don't think the committee places enough weight on that schedule.
2: Also, do you see Texas beating A&M again next year?
0: It's the easiest thing in the world to say, but I'm a long way from making that call.
2: Yeah.
0: What do you think? Automatic?
2: My mom said that she thinks that A&M is going to want to smoke Texas by like 20 points.
0: Yeah. Don't bet on that one. Hey, Jack, thank you for the call. We are heading to a break. We're 2 hours in. What an afternoon this has been. Talked to a number of great people. Seth Emerson will join us in the next hour. We'll talk a little bit about where a number of things are, especially at Auburn. Your phone calls continue. We are going to take a break, and we'll be right back.

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0: on Disney+.

0: Second half of the show is live. We welcome all of you back, and let's continue with calls. And Bert is up next in California. Hey, Bert.
1: Hello.
0: Hey there.
1: Yeah, I wanted to suggest that you might want to have a show sometime entirely about improvements or changes people might like to see in sports. One example for me would be any shot in the paint in basketball is only worth 1 point. That might allow little guys or smaller guys to come back into the game more. And now when people would go up for a layup in the NBA, the odds are they're going to end up on the floor and get hurt very often. Then the other football, I'd like to see them do away with assisting the runner for some of the same reasons. It might allow the coaches to use more imagination about how to score instead of just shoving someone over the goal line.
0: Bert, I think that last one is a really good idea. Well, thank you for sharing that. I hope you'll call back. We'll give some thought to that very much. Be well. Schmidt is up next in Georgia. Hey, Schmidt.
2: Hi, buddy. How are you doing? Did you miss me?
0: I sure did.
2: Hey, I got three question points, okay?
0: Okay.
2: The first one is, why nobody talking about that Sorensby thing? I think it's hilarious that the NFL has denied him, and he left the NCAA because they weren't going to put up with him, so now what they going to do?
0: Yeah, and I'm glad you mentioned that. It came out as we were coming on the air that the NFL decided not to hold a supplemental draft. Right. There was only one player trying to get in. It was Sorensby. So he is essentially done. The funniest thing in the afternoon is the head of the UFL offered Sorensby a spot in that league. And right now, that might be his only option, although I don't think they play again until next winter, which Sorensby would be getting ready for the NFL draft. So he, after all of this, Sorensby is very likely not going to be doing anything this fall other than probably cutting Cody Campbell's grass.
2: I was just about to say, do some landscaping. That's pretty funny. And the thing

0: you know, that Nike card where he's got the pads on and the bat behind his back?
1: Right.
0: I had all those cards, and I made some good money off of those. And then the third thing was Bash. Is he trying to get a sponsor from Under Armour or what?
1: Yeah, I think so far Bash is without a sponsor. Hey, great to hear from you. Thanks so much. Judge John, come on down, Your Honor.
2: Hey, Paul. Schmidt beat me to it. I was going to ask you what you thought about Thorsby being, I guess what you just said, the NFL said, nope, we don't want to deal with that problem.
1: Yeah, I mean, it got to the point where he really became early on. I mean, before the whole story came out, there was a modicum of sympathy for him. But once the floodgates opened, it was over.
2: It sure was, and he is. I'll be surprised if he goes very high in the NFL draft next year. And I'm like you. I don't guess he'll play between now and then.
1: I know his attorney is going to, but I don't know where you go to get relief here, do you?
2: No, I don't imagine that they're going to continue to appeal to the Court of Appeals there. And
1: No, I think it's over.
2: I think that's over with. And so anyway, old Sorsby gambling sure did set him aside, didn't it?
1: Yeah, no. Judge, thanks, sir. Let me go over that story again. Thanks, Judge. The NFL is declining to hold a supplemental draft. That was a nice way of saying we do not want Brendan Sorsby. So I don't think he has anywhere to go. I'm sure. I mean, Jeffrey Kessler is a top-notch attorney, but it is apparently over for him. Thanks for the call. Brian is up next.
3: Hey, Paul, what's up?
1: Hey, Brian.
3: Hey, Boomer. Yeah, Paul, great, great win last night. National championship Oklahoma Sooner baseball team, Paul. I said it since the beginning of this tournament. I had that feeling Oklahoma was going to win, and they were the hottest team. And, Paul, if you don't mind, I want to do my own version of what's hot and what's not.
1: Okay.
3: What's hot is Toby Rowland's call when they won the championship. What's not? Hearing Expire always say the word digging. What's hot? OU's bats. Sorry, I messed up, Paul. What's hot? I'm going to say every SEC fan rooting for Oklahoma. What's not? Anti-Oklahoma fans that are rooting against the SEC and want a team from the ACC to win. Paul, I know this isn't one of my best calls, but I'm just so excited right now. So congratulations, Skip Johnson and the Sooners. And let's do this thing one more time next year, Paul. So y'all have a great day. Boomer Sooner, I am out.
1: CJ is up next in Savannah. Hey, CJ.
4: Hey, Paul, how you doing?
1: We're doing great. Thank you.
4: Yeah, man, I came to talk to you about your favorite offensive coordinator, Mr. Mike Bobo.
1: Okay, let's do it.
4: I have a few things to state. I think you made some great points about that guy. Really, Paul, you know, I think that most of the, you know, the top teams in college football today, I think all of these teams are about even, you know, when it comes about with the NIL and the transfer portal. So I think all these teams about even. Them old Alabama and Georgia teams who used to stack all the talent and stuff, I think those days are over. And a lot of people emphasize that. So now I think with this NIL and the transfer portal that most of these teams are even now. So I think that in order to win championships now, you got to have elite offensive coordinator and an elite defensive coordinator. You know, Kirby, that's my main. And he always talking about being elite. But I think that he made a critical error after the 22 championship when he

0: Mike Bobo. I really think he made a critical error, because that was the time when this NIL stuff really started to take fruition. And everybody knows that Georgia, Alabama, they don't have the money like those Texas schools and stuff. So a lot of those athletes, they were giving Georgia as well as Alabama a so-called discount, because the discount was you come here, you get developed, you win national championships. And that's what Kirby was kind of using that in recruiting and stuff. You know, so a lot of the elite players were giving Kirby that discount. But now with Mike Bobo, we don't have that. We don't have that. And Paul, I'm going to make this short, but I'm going to give you a classic example. I just don't think he elite quarterback. And I don't think he know how to call the plays and crucial situations. And I'm going to give you an example, Paul. Paul, that Ole Miss-Georgia game was just it was the same as the Ole Miss-Miami game in the end. In the Ole Miss-Georgia game, Ole Miss was up by 3 points. Georgia got the ball, 2nd-9 and goal from the 3-yard line. If they score a touchdown, they go up by 4. And on that 2nd-down play, I'm sitting in my living room. I say, man, they got Gunner. They got that big offensive line. Let's do that twist about 2 times or so. We can get in that end zone. And if we don't get in the end zone, it's going to run the clock down. Ole Miss ain't going to have no time. We can tie a field goal. But on Mike Bobo himself, he's going to do a toss play. The Chauncey Bowens, no, nothing bad against Chauncey. But I think that was a tool of a high-risk play. Because even though you're on the 3-yard line, you still got to toss the ball back. The guy got to get 4 yards and then go 3 yards to get in the end zone. So really it's like 7 yards in a sense. So you're giving the defense a chance to really come up there. But if you do that touch push, you can just go forward. And so I think if he would have did that touch push 2 plays in a row, even if he didn't make it, Paul, we still could have ran that clock down, kicked the field goal, win overtime. But we know they got stopped on 2nd down, tried to pass on 3rd down, and Ole Miss, we tied the game, and Ole Miss got the ball with a minute left, and they won on field goal. Now, in the Miami game, the same exact scenario, when Miami got down there, Ole Miss was up by 3 points, down on the goal line. The Miami coach, he dropped back, Carson Beck dropped back, and Miami stole on that 2nd down. They scored on that 2nd down. They went up by 4 points. Ole Miss could not kick a field goal. They could not tie it up. Granted, if Miami would have kicked the field goal, you know, Ole Miss drove down to about the 30-yard line, even when Miami was up by 4. So I think, Paul, you know, I think it just comes down to, with the elite talent on all sides of the ball and all these top programs, these games coming down about 7 or 8 plays, really, Paul. And if you don't have an elite offensive coordinator, which I think Bobo is an average offensive coordinator, because he can blow up those games against those, you know, below mediocre teams. He can put up big numbers. But look at his record, Paul, in the big-time games against these elite programs with elite talent, he never comes through. And I think it's coming down to a few plays a game, and I just don't think that he's capable of calling those plays in crucial situations in order to win. And it's my last thing, Paul. To all the Georgia fans, remember C.J. Fontavanna, I think, remember I said this, this is Bobo's last year at Georgia. I say this is last year at Georgia because his son is there. His son is a great player, nothing against Drew. His son is a great player, and I just don't think that Kirby wants to fire him because of the relationship and friendship they have. But I think after Drew leaves this year, I think he's going to take another role, or he's just going to say, they're going to make some kind of reason to let him go. And I think that's why Kirby hiring all these offensive guys around. But I got good news. The good news and bad news. The bad news is I don't think we're going to win the championship with this guy this year. The good news is this is last year. Paul, y'all have a hell of a game.
1: Thank you so much. Great call, CJ. I agree with you on that. We will take a short break. We have a couple more guests waiting. More of your time, more of your phone calls as well. We'll be right back.
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0: It begins soon. How about the SEC school takeovers? You know, we're almost in July when every school gets its own day. That's 16, by the way. We are back taking your phone calls, and Mary is up next in Texas. So hello, Mary.
1: Hello.
0: Hi there.
1: This is Marion King. I'm in College Station, Bryan, College Station, Texas.
0: Hi, Marion.
1: And I'm thrilled for the Sooners. I want to know if they're at home in Norman already, and when will the big celebration be for that great team?
0: Yeah, Marion, it was supposed to be today, but they're having some weather issues, as the Midwest has been prone to have this time of the year. I think it will be tomorrow night. Now, that would be 6:30 in Bryan, Texas. So, yeah, we'll have it for you right here.
1: Incidentally, I'm a 93-year-old female woman. Big fan. Thanks for taking my call.
0: Well, Marion, you sound great to me, and I hope we talk again. Be well. Thank you so much for calling.
1: Okay.
0: Yeah. 93. I don't know why that sounds young to me these days. Marilyn is up next in Mississippi. Hey, Marilyn.
2: Hey, Paul. How are you?
0: We are doing great. Thank you for calling.
2: Oh, thank you for taking my call. I just wanted to relay my own boat story. I was a very young sports reporter, Bo's senior year. And USM was playing Auburn, in Auburn. And up in the press box, when they introduced Bo, I thought the stadium was going to shake apart. It was just the loudest, most awesome. I'm getting chills talking about it right now. It was just the loudest, most enthusiastic reception for an athlete I had ever heard. And I'm an Alabama fan, have always been one. Was not any fan of Auburn, but that's one of those things that you just, it makes an impression and you never forget it. So that's my Bo story. So,
0: Marilyn, thank you. So it's amazing. You know, so much has been said about Bo, but I'll never forget, I think it was his first year at Auburn, the summer before he played, and I had a friend of mine who went on one of these tours where they visited all the campuses, and they actually saw him in practice, and they knew his name, but he was it wasn't like today when we obsess over these guys, and this guy told me, I've never seen anything like it in my life, and that was everything that Bo did. Your story, this story, I covered his first game at Auburn. I can't remember who they played, but and it was just, I can't believe I'm watching this. But there was an electricity about him that only a handful have ever elicited.
2: And USM did really well with him for about three quarters. You know, he'd run it, they'd stop it. He'd run it, they'd stop
0: right.
2: it. But you just knew. You know,
0: oh, yeah.
2: It was just a matter of time. It wasn't if, it was just when.
0: Yeah, and that's sure a enough, lot of games that he played where he was bottled up, especially against, and USM had a great team back in the day. And,
2: yeah.
0: But you knew there was going to be a moment when it happened.
2: And that's, yeah, and it sure did. More than once in the fourth
0: quarter. You better
2: quarter.
0: Believe it. Well, Marilyn, thank you for calling. Really appreciate you sharing that. We're up against the break right now. We have a guest waiting around the corner. And then your phone call. Seth Emerson joins us next. Paul Feinbaum here. 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
9: Here is your latest Middle Tennessee weather. Patchy fog will clear by mid-morning, giving way to mostly sunny skies and a high near 86. Tonight, partly cloudy with a low around 67. Thursday brings a 30% chance of afternoon thunderstorms with a high near 90. 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

0: We're back, and we'll check in with a guest here in just a minute. But before we do that, Expired is here.
1: Oh, well, I would like to call and put Brian down, but I feel really bad. I'm not going to do it because that was the worst call I ever heard in my life. And he's happy right now because, I mean, no use to stomp a dog while it's down. So, anyways, but I will congratulate Oklahoma on winning. I really couldn't care if they won or not, to be honest, because I really don't root for anybody else but the Aggies. And, you know, that's real, you know, Paul, he just, I never won. When I coached for 20-something years, I never wanted to see any opponent win. And so, you know, really, there's nothing to root about. Yeah, SEC this and SEC that, and we had a bad year. It's freaking baseball. It ain't football. And if it was Texas playing, there ain't no way in hell I would have rooted for them. And I saw some Texas fans rooting for OU fans. Is that really your rival? Because, I mean, come on, guys. You don't root for your rival. I don't give a damn, and I've been saying that for years. You don't root for your rival, Paul. There's just no way. And anybody in Alabama roots for the other one, that's really not your rival, or you really don't give a damn. Because you want your enemy to be as bad as they can be, period. And if that's second place, that's second place, and that's 40th place, that's 40th place. That's just the way I was born, Paul, and that's just the way I was raised. And just for you, Brian, get them.
0: We continue here with our regularly scheduled programming from The Athletic, one of college football's biggest offseason trends. The Coach QB package deal happened for DeBoer a couple years ago, maybe happening for him again, but this is the one we're most interested in. Brown and Goish, the new combo at Auburn. Seth Emerson joins us. Used to not be able to do this, Seth, back in the old days, but today it's very easy to do. Good afternoon. Tell us about your reporting.
2: Good afternoon, Paul. Yeah, you know, this happened like once an off season or so after the era of unlimited transferring came in. You know, Lincoln Riley, then Caleb Williams follows him. You know, you had Shedeur Sanders come with his dad. You know, you can go back to...
0: I don't even know what to say. I have poked fun at callers before for doing something while they're talking, and now it's a guest. But show you what a good reporter is. Seth immediately got back, and you were saying, Seth, I'll get out of your way.
2: Sorry. This has happened in isolation over the years, but it's really ratcheted up this offseason, and I think it's a combination of factors. It's people realizing that you could do it. It's just familiarity. Like, why not do it? But I think also, like, athletic directors want a little bit more return on their investment right away. And, like, you know, John Cohen didn't come out and say it, but I definitely talking to people at Auburn when I was there, it was an understanding that Alex Golish would be able to bring his quarterback with him, along with 11 other players, including the center, you know, the guard, a receiver, you know, a lot of the offense. And as I led with in that piece, one of the Auburn defensive players said the first day of spring practice was like, whoa, you know, like there was no learning curve for this new offense and this new system at Auburn when they got there, because the quarterback that he had at South Florida was with him. And, you know, this can repeat itself at Oklahoma State this year with the coach and the quarterback coming from North Texas. You know, at Florida, here in the SEC, John Sumrall, by hiring Buster Faulkner at Georgia Tech, was able to bring in the guy that was the heir apparent to be the starting quarterback at Georgia Tech this coming fall, in Aaron Filo. And it happened in some other places too, where, you know, you had maybe a QB coach coming with his QB, offensive coordinator with the quarterback. And it's just something that people have realized that, hey, if you can do this, why not? It's not the reason that Alex Golish got the job was that he was going to be able to bring Byron Brown, but it certainly didn't hurt that he was able to say, look, you know, I've had success with this quarterback and with this system, and, you know, I might be able to hit the ground running here. And, you know, what if Auburn can have a much better season than expected? Then, you know, because of these rules and because of the ability to do this, that was certainly something that attracted, I think, John Cohen and the Auburn's administration to him.
0: Yeah, I mean, Seth, it's self-evident that a coach and a player and a center and a couple of other people helps, but what do we know, if anything, about the success rate on something like this?
2: Well, it worked for Caleb Williams at USC. It worked for the USC offense. Lincoln Riley couldn't get the defense going while he was there. When Kenny Dillingham, now Auburn's seen this happen the other way, when Kenny Dillingham left there and went to Oregon, Bo Nix went there and Bo Nix had success. So it definitely works. It's just one part of it, though. You've got to have the whole package work. And what is a reason for optimism at Auburn, and again, this isn't why you should go put Auburn in the playoff now, but it's why expectations or excitement is higher at Auburn that they're going to be able to do something right away, is that what was their problem the last few years? Offense. Alex Golish is an offensive guy, but he's also bringing in so much of his offense that they could have an uptick and improvement in that offense right away. And if the defense cannot have a big fall off, and they return a lot of the core pieces of that defense, then they think they can have a much more complete team than they've had the last few years.
0: Seth, it's pretty obvious the change that Golish has brought. But you've been down there a lot over the years, and certainly when Hugh Freeze was the coach. And you know, no golf jokes necessary here, but how would you describe the difference in your recent visit to going back in time under Freeze, Harsin, or anybody else for that matter?
2: Well, I don't know why we don't need to do the golf jokes, Paul. they're fun. Well, but, you know, the feeling I got there, and I wrote about this in the story I did a couple months ago from there, but it does fit in with this latest story in terms of the QB package and what he brought, is that there's just a little bit more detail. There's more team-oriented stuff going on in practice. You know, if you want to believe that Hugh Freeze was just checked out, then fine. But it was probably more that, you know, he just wasn't as, you know, there's a certain level of total commitment that is needed now, and Alex Golish is bringing that, and he's able to not have to come in and just completely change the culture of that building, because he's able to bring so many people with him who are able to play right away. Players can do things that coaches and even strength and conditioning staff, people that are historically do come with a new head coach. When players can come and play right away, that has a much bigger impact on team culture and what the head coach wants to do in terms of team culture than just, you know, staff members.
0: Seth, beyond that, and you know the Auburn environment, new coach, new uptick. You mentioned some of the other reasons, but is there any other reason why you think Auburn maybe finally is heading in the right direction? Because they've had false starts before, but it just seems, right, now, first-year coach, the buy-in is at a different level.
2: Yeah, I mean, do you ever really know anymore, Paul? Like, it's hard to know for sure whether this coach is really the one. And they always give you this great new coach smell when they're there, and everyone's optimistic, and he's doing different things than the other guy and everything. So you never know for sure, but he gives off a good vibe, like Golish does. And he's got a combination of being an outsider, which they probably needed, without being a guy that's way too different culturally. Like, Brian Harsin was an outsider, but it just was not a fit. Golish told me he had never stepped foot on Auburn's campus until he got the job. But there's an understanding of the region, of the campus, You know, he had coached at Tennessee for 1 year. Being in South Florida for the last 3 years meant that he had, you know, been in the region. And so he knew it. He respected it. But he's a guy that obviously, you know, I wrote about his, and a lot of people have, his unique backstory of being, you know, a Russian immigrant who grew up in Brooklyn and then Ohio. And he's worked in a lot of different places. He brings a perspective that what Auburn people hope is going to bring something new that is necessary to get them to break through and to get to the next level and compete in this new era, but also not be the Brian Harsin in terms of bad fit and not be someone who's just ignoring the tradition of the program that needs to be a part of them getting to the next level again.
0: Seth Emerson, great stuff from The Athletic on the new regime at Auburn. We'll take a short break here. We have plenty of time remaining for you to get on board. We'll be right back.
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13: A walk-off homer in the bottom of the 14th inning. 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
9: From opening day.
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13: 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Giancarlo Stanton and the American League with one swing has tied it up.
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13: 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Out of here. Mookie Betts. Shohei Ohtani.
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0: Welcome back as we continue, and Trey is up next. Good afternoon, Trey.
1: Hey, Paul, feeling much better. Heart doctor yesterday, Paul. All my vitals will break. I couldn't be happier. I'm still in AFib. They're going to do another cardio version on me Monday morning. But no fluid around my heart and lungs, and I can't tell you how much better I feel. So they're hoping this time it'll work. So, and I appreciate all the prayers too, Paul, but I feel so, so much better. But Paul, let me ask you a couple of questions. Did I hear Longhorn Jack, I think that was his name, that his mom said that A&M is going to smoke Texas by 20 points? Is that what I heard?
0: I think you're right.
1: What, do you think maybe that she had been smoking someone Bash's stash or something to come out here and say something like that? I mean, that's kind of crazy. And I want to say this about Vance, too, Paul. I tell you, I never imagined Vance. That's a great picture of Vance. I never imagined that's what Vance would look like. Did that kind of surprise you when you first saw that picture?
0: I would never have guessed him being a cowboy.
1: Me either. And I think that's a great picture. But, Paul, one last thing here. Texas and Oklahoma, how great has it been for the conference and those two schools since they have joined the SEC? I mean, they've won it in softball, they've won the gymnastics, and now baseball. And I think the SEC did really, really a lot better than the Big Ten did when they got those two teams. And I'd be curious to hear how some of these Oklahoma and Texas fans feel about joining the SEC, because they sure have represented the SEC very well. Like to get your thoughts on that, and thank you for taking my call, Paul. You have
0: thank
1: a great
0: you, Trey.
1: Day.
0: We're all thrilled you're doing better. Continued better health. Let's check in with Ed, who is in Texas. Hey, Ed. Good afternoon.
2: Howdy.
0: Howdy.
2: First off, I'd like to congratulate the Oklahoma Sooners and the great baseball they played and executed all the fundamentals right. And it just really was a thrill to watch them play. But I'm an Aggie, and I would like to go back and talk about Johnny Manziel. I heard you mention him briefly earlier.
0: Right.
2: And talk about the brief snippet of time slot where he was really the best player in college football. To me, he was the greatest player I ever watched play college football. And the thing is, after all these videos and him throwing touchdowns against Alabama, the greatest play that I ever saw Johnny make was never really, it didn't end up being a play, because they were playing Louisiana Tech in Shreveport, and a play that was called dead. Louisiana Tech A&M was driving down at the 1 yard line, and they dove in the middle, and after a long delay, a fellow, one of the defensive backs, came out with the football.
0: Oh, wow.
2: And he took off down the field. You couldn't hear the whistles or anything. I don't even know if there was a whistle, but the play was called dead. He had a 10, 15-yard advantage and a blocker, and he takes out down the left sideline. And Johnny turned around and saw him take off, ran down, knocked down the blocker, then tackled the defensive back and stripped the ball from him. It was the greatest play I've ever seen in football, and it never did end up actually happening. But if somebody ever had a video of that play, you ought to show it some, because it was one of the most incredible plays ever, because he was by himself. Anyway,
0: We had George Teague on a couple of months ago, who had a similar play in the national championship game where he stripped Lamar Thomas of a ball, ran the other way for a touchdown. Somebody was offside, but I never heard about that play. I will look that one up. Ed, thank you. Thank you very much for sharing that great story with us. Mike is up next in College Station. Good afternoon.
3: Yes, thanks for taking my call, Paul. First of all, kudos to the Sooners. I was rooting for them the whole game last night. They represented us well. in regards to the question about greatest college athletes, there's one name. I'm 80 years old, so you're going to maybe not remember who I mentioned. But Randy Matson was a Olympic champion, a world record holder in track and field. And not only that, but was an outstanding basketball player. He played for A&M one year and was the only guy I ever remember seeing shut down Elvin Hayes in a basketball game.
0: Oh, wow.
3: He was just outstanding. And I just want to throw that name out there with all due respect to Tim Tebow and all the other great athletes that have come and gone. I just want to throw Randy's name out there.
0: Well, Mike, thank you very, very much. That was much appreciated. And I don't know much about him. I remember Elvin Hayes, though. If he could do anything to him, you're a great basketball player. Mike, thank you. Be well. Take care of yourself. Let us continue here. Time running out for this hour. And CJ is up next in Oklahoma.
4: Oh, Paul, thank you very much. Hey, I just want to back up Brian from Tulsa, Oklahoma. Keep calling in. Great call. Short story. I got an Aunt Queen, 88. I got an Uncle Bob that's 92. They live in Tulsa. They've been married 65 years, and they are Pokes fans. They texted me last night and said, CJ, love you. Go Sooners. Thanks, Paul. Have a good day.
0: Well, thank you. Yeah, a lot of happy Sooners, and why not? College baseball season. No one saw this one coming when we started the postseason in Hoover. Oklahoma limped into the SEC and just made an incredible run, a record run. And that's the nature of that tournament. We saw it a couple of years ago with Ole Miss, Mississippi State. It just is one of the most unpredictable sporting events on the calendar. Why don't we take a break? We have one more hour to go. We look forward to talking to you. I have a feeling there is going to be some pretty explosive calls in the next hour. No inside information, just a guess. We'll be right back.

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0: are back. One more hour to go on a Tuesday, and I can't wait. We begin with Legend is next.
1: Thank you, my black hat brother. It's an honor. And Warden Feinbaum, can we let the inmates out for the last hour, sir? May we do that?
0: Request granted.
1: Thank you, sir. Y'all come on out of your cell. Y'all know you get this 1 hour every day. Chris from Mountain Brook, Dylan, y'all come on out. Get them Harvard boys up back there, Long and Zeno. Get them up. Augie, where you at, Augie? Come on, Augie. Augie had a big breakthrough this weekend, ladies and gentlemen. He figured out he wasn't F. Lee Bailey. He's just an ambulance chaser. But that's all right, Augie. We need ambulance chasers, too. Come on, get your Thor's, Z. Paul, let me congratulate Oklahoma. Scissorhand, Miss Scissorhand, Brian. Way to represent. We always love to welcome another champion into the club of champion. Some schools been in this league many, many years. Ain't a part of this club, so... Congratulations. Way to represent. And you know, Paul, Oklahoma gives my Orioles hope. You know, we're a solid four games under 500. You know, Oklahoma was two games under 500 in the SEC this year. So that gives my Orioles hope. You know, it could be worse. Our second baseman could be sucking on a lollipop while they're playing the game. But so it could be worse. But, anyway, I digress from that conversation. Paul, you had some breakdowns from some callers, and may I call them out, the folks that are having some breakdowns, Paul. May I call them out here in the psych ward, you know.
0: Please do. That, please do.
1: Number one is Gino Fredo, who I want to take out on Larry's fishing boat that he left me in his wheel sometime and go fishing with him. And I just had to say this last week, dude. You had a complete breakdown on this show coming over here talking about Paul and his young life. I was ashamed of you. I'm ashamed of you, Paul Feinbaum. I'm ashamed of you. Nobody gives a damn what you are ashamed of, Fredo. You're talking to a black cat king, you Paul Feinbaum. He don't give a damn about you, Fredo. Talking about Paul Feinbaum. I'm ashamed of you, dude. You had a complete meltdown. Right here on the show, a breakdown. Man, if you can't handle the kitchen, just stay out of it, Gino. That was just pathetic, Fredo. And then today, Paul, you got the Mike Bobo of Feinbaum callers, Daryl, calling me out. Listen, dude, I just disagreed with your ass. That's all I did. There ain't no reason to have a meltdown because somebody disagrees with you. Hell, me and DJ K-Dub, who, by the way, should be a Ring of Honor nominee before your ass any day of the week, we went to Nick Saban's second-year championship game when Alabama played Tim Tebow and Percy Harvin. And we went to the year three.

0: celebrated. We celebrated because we had slain the king. Tim Tebow. You're down about Percy Harvin. That was what I said, dude. And let me tell you something else. If you, Chris Dorn, and every Florida Gator in the history of sports was in a room and suggested Percy Harvin was the best Florida player of all time, Emmitt Smith would come in and pimp slap y'all's ass like you was Chris Rock and he was Will Evan Smith. That's what I said, dude. Now for the last caller. Swamp, swamp, swamp, swamp dog. Let me tell you something. Swamp, swamp, swamp, swamp dog. That's twice you have come on here and suggested that legend can never love his team again. You some Molly Hatchet. See, I don't even know, dude. You're pulling Molly Hatchet line. Talking about he don't love her, she's already gone. Listen to me, dude. Just because your child goes wrong don't mean you love them any less. You love them more. Just because Alabama's went wrong don't mean I love them any less. I love them effing more. I grew up with an Alabama rattler, brother. My first words was Roll Tide. I lived through the Bulls. I lived through Shula. Hell, I lived through a Price. I can't tell you how many lives I've lived. Don't you ever tell me what I love and what I don't love. You don't understand the complexity of the legend football mind. Swamp, swamp, swamp, swamp dog. So don't even try, brother. I've been a Colt fan all my life. I've been an Oriole fan all my life. I've been an Alabama fan all my life. I don't jump ship. That's what makes me an effing legend. Elvis has left the building.
1: Wow. A Molly Hatchet reference, hissing on summer lawns here. Let's go to Chris from South Carolina. Hello, Chris.
2: I need for you to look at your wrist and see if you got time today. Because Chris didn't show no emotion. Chris hung the phone up yesterday because I didn't want to say something I regret because I do got a little respect for you. But you need to sit there and adjust them 1996 satellite dishes you got on side of that 2x4 body of yours and listen. How dare you call me and say I make the same call every day when all your damn callers do? Just like that client has got the phones. He ain't screaming or hollering about firing somebody. He's sitting there complaining or having you getting you to help him do his call. And then like the other stepdaughter squirrel, all he do is belittle everybody every time he get on the phone and make him feel better about himself. And then you got Iron Man. Of course I said I'd break his jaw because I see right through that weasel. Yeah, you ain't gonna sit there and tell a grown man what to do, what you gonna do to him, and not expect him to say anything. And then let's go down the list, Paul. Let's go down to Bass calling in every day with the same old dumbass call action questions. Let's go down to Augie. All the time he get on the phone call, if he can imitate somebody or regurgitate what they said yesterday. We can go down to you to John from Louisville regurgitating the show every day. So the same way you treat all your callers, it's not my fault that you give them your personal number and you got to sit there and talk to them, loser. That's your choice. But I sit here and take advantage of the opportunity that you put in front of me. If you don't like it, leave me on hold. You see that I stay on hold? But the thing is, Paul, it's not right. Because I support this show, but you sit there and want to bash me. You want to bash all the other calls and have a problem with what they do. But you let your little minions get on here and say everything they want to say. A warm milk. When you come on here, hey, Paul, let me tell you this. Let me tell you what you think. Let me tell you about Vance making his call. Always want to come on here and want to be lonely, making up stories so you can get some attention. Talk about them. But I don't understand why you want to come at me all the time, Paul, but I ain't getting up and trying to help everybody on this show. Even when Iron Man first got sick, I said his first, go find me up, just to get accused that I was stealing money from him. So this is the thing I go through all the time. Y'all wonder why I'm angry? Because it's disrespect. You wonder why Jim angry? Because it's a disrespect. And I don't even say half the things that some people say. You just don't like it because I come and I'm a straight shooter and I get to the point. But, Paul, I ain't done yet because you look on your wrist. I got about another 30 seconds. You got all these other calls. After you said that, they don't even make a call unless they mention Chris from South Carolina. So I'm helping your show. So if you wanted this to be a private club or you want to be what Iron Man want to be, put another accolade, separate yourself so you think, I talk to Paul, he made him the black hats. We don't give a damn because if Paul and y'all Paul friends, when I thought that I wanted to be Paul's friend, I wasn't going to be with none of y'all losers. But you don't think you're going to run Chris from South Carolina home? Or I'm not going to be passionate about Dabo or the Clemson Tigers? This is the

0: Kansas City Network. That's all I see. But y'all talk about Dabo every damn day on this show. And you bet I'm going to come in and comment about it or say I'm going to say something about it. But you're going to disrespect me, Paul? You take me. You on notice. You on notice, Paul. I ain't done. You just woke up the grizzly bear. I'm coming. Everybody, I don't care about I don't care about none of them. I'm coming. Talk about that for the rest of your show, Paul, before you disrespect somebody. Have a nice day.
1: Vance is up next.
2: Fascinating. I don't hear you talking about Dabo every day. Am I wrong?
1: We just went back and checked, Vance, and that was Dabo's first mention today, and the show is 3 hours and 11 minutes old.
2: Yeah, that was strange. I don't care. It's all funny. And, you know, the first thing I want to say is I highly, even though it feels very strange to me, it does, and I'm sure it does to you, to call Oklahoma an SEC team. But to my limited knowledge about baseball, I believe they were an underdog in every series they entered. Is that true?
1: They were certainly an underdog in every game in the College World Series. Their first series was at Georgia Tech, which was, I think, the number two seed in the tournament. So, yeah, they were an underdog in every one of the games they played against Georgia Tech. And then they went to, regional? Kansas Regional, they were the underdog. So you're right. I mean, they were, it's a, no getting around it. I mean, it's a complete shock that they came out. I mean, they were on the all-SEC side, and all the other teams, I think, were ranked ahead of them going in.
2: I think it's a tremendous accomplishment. Baseball is a very fickle sport. Pitching, you know, when pitching is mostly everything. My curse is over now because I turned on the game yesterday evening and I went, uh-oh, Oklahoma's losing. And I changed the channel. And then I find out today they won the game. And I want to congratulate them and all their faithful and their coaches and players. Hey, guess what? You just made a lineup of SEC teams winning baseball championships that much longer. And the last thing I'm going to say is, Daryl, if you didn't just hear Legends call, brother, don't get in a fight with him. Legend will tear you a new behind. So, I just thought that was so funny. And that's one of the best calls I ever heard from Legend. I really enjoyed it. And, hey, sorry for everybody else, but I had a good time, and I'm happy I did. Take care, my friend.
1: Thank you very much, Vance. We're up against the break. We still have 45 minutes remaining here on a Tuesday afternoon.
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0: And Long is up next in South Carolina. Hello, Long.
1: Well, Paul, I would say good afternoon, but I'm not too sure, with the exception of Legends Call, that it is that good of an afternoon. But how does it feel to get put on notice by, hey, Paul, you're on notice? I mean, what does that mean exactly?
0: We have certainly strengthened the security around the studio as a result.
1: I tell you, the first thing you should do is, if y'all have like a break room or something like that, is if it has a refrigerator, see how many padlocks you can get on that bad boy, if there's anything that could be is edible. But today is a show that I made up this term, and the acronym is SIA. And I know you don't know what it means because I made it up. But this is a show where you would like to have SIA, which is self-induced amnesia. So you can just make yourself forget about it just like that, open your eyes, boom, good day. But I do want to give a couple shout-outs to a couple callers. First, congrats to the Sooners and the Tulsa Queen. He seemed very excited. The most important thing is, I'm glad that his mom gave him permission to stay up late and watch the game, because that would have really stunk if he had to go to bed at his normal bedtime. And the other thing that he did is, I guess when you win a national championship, you do have like kind of this enlightening. He self-admitted, Brian the Tulsa Queen, that today his call sucked when it should have been his greatest call ever. And then next, Swamp Dog and Judge Yawn. That was Yawn with a Y. These two men continue to lower the bar when it's already on the ground, with just making calls that just go without. You just can't even talk about them. I mean, just when you think they can't get any worse, they pull it right out of their backside, a magic call like today. And then finally, I just want to share my Bo Jackson story. I had the opportunity to meet Bo Jackson at a Kenny Rogers Roasters in Alabama. And I saw Bo, and I walked up to him. I said, hey, nice to meet you. And I looked at him, I said, put out my finger, and I said, pull it. And he did. Have a good day.
0: Chris is up next.
2: That was pretty good. Thanks for taking my call, Paul. Paul, have you ever had a sty in your eye, like on your eyelid?
0: I pretty much had everything in my eye, but I have had a sty, yes.
2: Yes, you and I both have had everything done to our eyes. I've got one right now, and it drives your eye crazy, it irritates, not all that painful, just drives, but it causes you to have headaches, too, just because of the irritation in your eyes. I thought I had a bad headache until I listened to Daryl and Chris from South Carolina today. I mean, Paul, I don't want to get off on a tangent on them. Maybe I could just, as a 30-year Feinbaum experienced guy, maybe I could just offer them some simple, friendly advice that when you call, stop always trying to be the caller. Just be a caller. And if you have a good take, and if you have, you know, a relevant take, you'll become a good caller. But you're always trying so hard. And they all start off by talking about themselves. And I just don't get it, Paul. I mean, this show's entertaining. Call up and just be a caller.
0: You know, Chris, have you ever thought about, I think this would be, I know you're wealthy, but this would be a big moneymaker. You could do like a handbook, the Feinbaum Show Caller Handbook. And, you know, well, I mean, you don't need 500 pages. It's like a short little book that's very small and, yeah, pamphlet-like. Remember those I Hate books that somebody did about 25 years ago?
2: I
0: think it would be great. And you could, you know, make it 100 pages and make it easy to read for Chris and Daryl. But Feinbaum Caller for Dummies. And I think it would be a smash. And I'm not looking for anything. I just want somebody to get to do it so we can help educate the future.
2: I think I could probably knock it out like tomorrow, probably.
0: It could be done sooner.
2: The rules that your guys put out earlier in the year were perfect. I mean, if people would follow those, it would be that simple. I mean, like I said, it's just, it's not that hard. People get so caught. And like I said, Daryl's always taking himself so serious, and that's why he's quit the show 70 times and comes back, and then he wants to be this, and he wants to be that. Just relax. Just be a caller. Paul, I did want to talk a little bit about Auburn today. Another two great recruits from the state of Alabama that Golish pulled in. Another one, this is like the third one in the last month, I think, that he was going up head-to-head against Alabama for. I mean, what do you make of that? Because I'm going to tell you, like, when we were head-to-head against Alabama most of my entire life, we have not gotten those people. I mean, you've got exceptions to the rule, like Bo Jackson and people like that, but Bo didn't go because they weren't going to start him.
0: No.
2: And, you know, there was reasons, there were background behind it. But, like, just here recently, it seems like Alex Golish is just, to Legend's point, he's just kind of stuffing DeBoer in a locker. Because if Alabama wanted somebody in the past, they got him. And I think it's been pretty impressive what he's done. Now, like I said, we got to translate it to the field. But I think that's been amazing for me to see that quick of a turnaround in the recruiting when DeBoer's had, you know, the limited success he's had, and Golish is just coming in. I mean, I just wanted to get your take on that.
0: Yeah, well, you know, Chris, recruiting is a lot of things, but mostly it's momentum for a first-year coach, and Golish has that right now. I'm not qualified to. I mean, I you follow somebody and they say, oh, Alabama just got a big recruit today. Texas just beat I don't know what to believe, but anything that Alex Golish is doing that is getting people's attention is good.
2: Yeah, and like I said, it's not necessarily, you know, obviously these players are supposed to be pretty good, but it's not as player. It's just the whole, you know, the setup of going head-to-head against Alabama and Auburn's coming out on top. It's just that perception.
0: That did not happen for most of 17 years under a certain coach.
2: No, certainly not, Paul. Not anywhere close. Paul, great to talk to you. We'll talk to you soon. I'll get that book out next week.
0: Okay, I'll be at the book signing. Handsome Joe is up next.
3: Roll Tide, roll, Paul Feinbaum, and thank you for taking my call, brother. And, hey, first off, I want to say, hey, I like Chris's call, by the way, Paul, and I like those rules of engagement. Number one is definitely good because, you know, if you wouldn't good, you wouldn't be, it'd be somebody else, you know, talking today. So, hey, you're doing good. But I like those rules right there. But I liked Chris's call right there. I really did. And as far as these recruits, you know, it really, you know, until they sign a dotted line, that really don't matter then, I don't guess, because whether you could transfer even after that to start of next year. But you know what? You know, it's always good, you know, to see all these recruits, you know, getting people, especially ones out of high school. You know, I like getting them out of high school, and this transfer portal stuff, it's gotten way out of hand. But big congratulations to Brian and Tulsa. He's my regulator brother, and Scissor Hand. You know, congratulations to Oklahoma. And I'm glad to hear Trey, too, because, Paul, what Trey said is actually, you know, it's good to hear him. You know, he's sounding real good. But I like what he said about the addition of Texas and Oklahoma into the SEC, because it just made the strong, you know, the conference that much better. And get away from the Pac-12, I mean, yeah, the Big 12, yeah, that's a good thing to do. And but, Paul, I want to say this right here to Daryl. And Daryl, I wrote this just for you. There once was a dumbass named Daryl who wore stupid Georgia apparel, but he runs his mouth, an idiot, no doubt, and 100% feral. So, Daryl, just shut the hell up. You know, stop complaining. If you're good, people, you know, you don't have to tell people you're good. They're going to know it. That's just the way it is. So, you know, you're making a clown of yourself. And, you know, there's good folks in Georgia. You know, Brad's one of them. Obviously, there's a lot of good. I've got a lot of friends in Georgia that's Georgia Bulldog fans. But Daryl and Swamp Dog are not one of them. Neither one of them are. They suck, Paul. And I can't even hardly watch Martin McGee because I turned it over there Saturday and I heard Swamp Dog talk and I'm like, oh, Lord, let me just go outside and cut the grass I just cut yesterday. But, Paul, you have a good day. Love you, brother. Sorry I got in late, but, hey, I've been listening to the show. I just had company. So, but anyway, love you, Paul. Peace. Roll Tide, roll. And, hey, y'all be good to each other out there.
0: Thank you, Joe. The road not taken by Handsome Joe, the Robert Frost of the Feinbaum Show. We'll take a short break, and we are coming right back. Paul Feinbaum here. 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
9: Here is your latest Middle Tennessee weather. Patchy fog will clear by mid-morning, giving way to mostly sunny skies and a high near 86. Tonight, partly cloudy with a low around 67. Thursday brings a 30% chance of afternoon thunderstorms with a high near 90. 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
24: A walk-off homer in the bottom of the 14th inning. 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
23: From opening day.
24: Hammer to left field. 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Mike Trout, how's that to start the season?
23: To the All-Star game.
24: Oh, my goodness. He crushed it. Giancarlo Stanton and the American League with one swing has tied it up.
25: 457-foot home run. 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
24: Cut back, back some more. Leaping and he caught it. Out of here. Mookie Betts. Shohei Ohtani.
23: Until a champion is crowned at the World Series.
0: And the Dodgers have won it! Repeat champions for the first time in baseball in 25 years. The Dodgers are World Series champs.
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1: Turn off yet. Squirrel is up next.
2: Thank you for taking my call. I'm on the road. If I have a bad signal, I'll apologize. But I heard Chris's call a few minutes ago. And have you ever had a tooth implant, Paul? You know, where they drill the hole into your jaw and they put the screw and then they put the attached the tooth to it?
1: I've been there. Yeah.
2: Well, I've got three or four. I had to have one taken out today. A couple hours ago, there's some issues around the bone, you know, so they had to do a bone graft and everything. And about an hour before the procedure, they gave me this little blue pill called a Valium. I think you've got a doctor contact. I think you need to get Chris a prescription for these little blue pills and kind of maybe mellow him out a little bit, have him maybe prescribe him one every day at 2 o'clock Eastern time, so it kicks in before the show comes on the air, and maybe he won't be so angry.
1: How long? Is it 30 to 45 minutes in advance? Is that what you need to do with Valium?
2: Yeah, they gave it to me. They told me to take it, and my procedure was at 2, and they told me to take it at 1 o'clock. And at 1:45, I was feeling no pain. Let's put it that way.
1: I like it.
2: And I'd have gone along with anything they proposed. And ironically. One of the girls that was in there interning with the dentist is a Mississippi State dance cheerleader and said she took a picture with you back in November in Starkville.
1: Well, if I never need some dentistry while I'm in Starkville, I know where to go.
2: Small world. But no, a couple things. I got holed into the house last week. We got some really serious rain. And I never watched the show. But I watched it that day that we got all that heavy rain, and just a couple of observations. First of all, I saw Vance's picture for the first time, and that was probably the shocker of all shockers for me. I mean, if you look at him, you'll get like Bonanza vibes. I mean, I was getting some serious Hoss Cartwright vibes from him, and he looks like a pretty stout dude. He's got some big arms, and I wouldn't want to meet Vance in a dark alley. Let's put it that way. So I'm going to have to start watching what I say about Vance and not stir him up like I did the other day. And another thing is I noticed that blue football helmet that you had in the on your set right there. Do you recall the day you got that helmet?
1: Yes, Oxford, Mississippi, and you were right by me.
2: You got it. And I saw the gentleman hand it to you. And I first suggested that you give it to Jim because Jim, you know, never wore a football helmet, a real one. And that is a real football helmet. I think it's a Rydell. But maybe I was going to suggest, now I got to thinking, maybe you should give it to his stepson, Chris from South Carolina. And because Chris has never worn a real helmet either. I don't think it's going to fit on that fat head of his, but you can at least give it to him. He can say he's got a real football helmet. But I enjoyed everybody's calls today. Thanks for taking my call. Aloha.
1: Thank you, Squirrel. Chris is up next from South Carolina.
3: And one more thing I did for dear Paul, since you want to talk about Chris, how to write a pamphlet, once you get in that time machine, you go back and learn how to be a generous talk show host that you used to be. And not this self-proclaimed, arrogant person that you turn into and want to turn the show into a private club. It's 365 days in the year. We talk about college football, but you all want to put your spin on it, Paul. You're the reason for all this. I sit here, and I tell you every day the show is great. The format is, but here lately, it's been a bunch of bomb. Have a nice day.
1: Old School is up next.
4: Hey, Paul, it sounds like somebody's mad that they've been staying on hold for over 2 hours. Hey, Chris from Carolina, you try to act like you're hard, but you're a rerun. You look just like rerun. Dude, you're not hard. You're not hard, bro. You try to act hard. You're going to be facing something that's hard coming up, and guess what? We got a game over in LSU. Chris, why don't we just meet over there? We'll just go ahead and do this thing early, man. Take the damn marbles out of your mouth so people can understand you. I've been telling you and telling you and telling you, slow down. Talk slow where people can understand you, homie. Don't come after Paul Feinbaum. Don't you know his damn personal driver and security is down here in Mississippi? Are you forgetting about that, bro? Are you forgetting about that? And let me say one other thing, Chris. You keep the damn black hats out of your mouth. Everybody keep the damn black hat out of their mouth. They're a black hat for a friggin' reason. Because they championship callers. Now, if I got to come back to the game and quit doing what I'm doing down there, concentrating on my business, I will. But nobody wants that. And Long, where the hell did you come from, bro? What rock did you call out from under? And Vance, good caller, brother. Eddie, good caller, brother. All of you ain't worth a damn. And Bash, you can kiss my ass. I'm out.
1: Ray is up next.
5: Wow. How you follow that? I'll try. You know, I've been listening to Chris from Centerpoint call in for a while, Paul. And I think the last thing Chris needs is a blue pill. I've got a quick Bo Jackson story, if that's okay.
1: You bet.
5: Kind of about Bo Jackson. I'm going to take you back to the 1985 Iron Bowl, one of the great Alabama-Auburn games in history. And Keith Jackson was doing the call on the game, and Frank Boyles was doing the color. And Bo Jackson was doing his thing. He ran the ball up and down the field on Alabama. And fortunately for Alabama, they had a little freshman running back named Gene Jokes that ran the ball up and down the field on Auburn. And, of course, Van Tiffin kicked the winning field goal. But the story I had was about Bo's broke ribs.
1: Oh, yeah.
5: If you remember, Frank Broyles broke the story in the fourth quarter that Bo Jackson was playing with, I think, two broke ribs.
1: He sure did.
5: And Keith Jackson was flabbergasted. I mean, you could tell if you listened to him. He was shocked by it. He got slapped in the face by it. And he went from that to disbelief. You could tell listening to him, he didn't believe the story. But I don't think they worked together after that. Is that correct?
1: That was, 85? Is that right?
5: 85, yeah.
1: Yeah.
5: If I'm correct, I don't believe they worked together after that.
1: I don't know. I can easily double-check that. Ray, great to hear from you. That was an amazing story. Appreciate it. We're up against the break. A few minutes remaining right here.
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1: Hey, it's Michelle Smallman, and coming up Wednesday, we'll continue to react to the fallout of the Bucks trading Giannis to the Heat and how it will impact the rest of the NBA offseason. 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

0: And we're back, and Dylan is up next. Good afternoon, Dylan.
1: Good afternoon, Paul. Thank you for taking my call.
0: Thank you.
1: You know, I've been listening a little bit, and I heard about that little crybaby from South Carolina, you know, calling in and everything. You know, Dade, I don't know what you've got against the legends of the show, like Ah Man, Legend, Squirrel. Ray, you know, I mean, I'll even throw Ray from Irondale in there. Chris from Mountain Brook, I'll throw him in there. But I don't understand why. I mean, they're the ones that paved the way to make this show what it is today. You know, they're the pioneers. And why are you coming up in here trying to disrespect these men right here that paved the way for a show that you live for every day? I mean, I see your tweets. You comment on their greatest show on earth. The same damn tweets and the same damn call every damn day. All right? But here's something right here that really, really, really, really pisses me off right here. You say you're going to break someone's jaw? I got news for you, fat boy. You know, I hear there's a game that LSU's going to be playing in Baton Rouge, and I heard that you're going to be going to it. Won't you make a pit stop in Jasper, Alabama? Because I know you're going to have to stop at a Golden Corral or an Arby's or something and fit some food in them fat-ass jowls of yours. And won't you come over here and break my jaw? How about that? You want to break my jaw? Yeah, we can do that.
0: Hey, Dylan, listen, I understand the frustration, but we don't need callers promoting violence against other callers. I mean, it's hard. I mean, Dylan, listen to me for a second. Isn't it bad enough just to listen to Chris's calls?
1: I mean, it's excruciating. I ain't gonna lie.
0: I mean, Squirrel mentioned the dentist. I mean, I once had four wisdom teeth at the same time. I would rather do that without anesthesia than go through another call like today from him.
1: Oh, I mean, who does it remind you of? Who is it to a T?
0: Well, I mean, I started my career as an investigative reporter, and Dylan, I know you've already seen through it. He has one influence in the world when it comes to this show, and it's the guy that doesn't call in anymore because he's too busy tweeting about the show.
1: Yeah, he's always. I mean, why tweet about a show and listen to a show when you're banned from the show? When you don't call in or contribute. I mean, the show runs fine without him. You know what I'm saying? I mean, I'm a new caller and everything. I consider myself new and green, but, you know, there's some of these callers I care a lot for, and I'm sorry I got so irritated right there, but, you know, that right there just one of them things that pisses me off. But anyway, Paul, the dirtiest player in the game is out of here, brother.
0: Thank you, Dylan. Appreciate it. Glad to hear from you. Jerry is up next. Hey, Jerry.
2: Hey, Paul, how you doing?
0: We are doing great.
2: To the point. Thank you. You need to talk to A.J. McCarron. I'm an Alabama man all the way through. Roll Tide. But tell him we ain't going to be Mike Shula in the ham. Now, I don't know what A.J. McCarron going to do. He might want to go on and run for lieutenant governor and get us a coach down there, because we're supposed to be winning championships in the ham. And if he don't start getting the job done, we're going to have to find somebody else, because we do know he played at St. Louis.
0: Yeah, Jerry, let me make it simple for you. Whatever he did as a player, he certainly didn't take notes because his coaching this year was abysmal. John is up next in St. Louis. Hey, John.
3: Say goodnight, Paul.
0: Tim is up next in Arkansas. Hey, Tim, go right ahead.
4: Well, hey, Paul. You know, one quick bowl story you might remember. Back in 84, 85, Arkansas played Auburn, and Bo Jackson running back, mitt and tuck game, and Bo broke one for about 40 yards. To seal the game for Auburn. And
0: yeah, that was a, I believe that was a Liberty Bowl game, if I remember correctly, wasn't it?
4: Liberty Bowl in Memphis, absolutely.
0: Yeah, yeah, yeah. No, I'm not, I remember covering that game. And Auburn started that season ranked number one in the country, or maybe, yeah, and they really struggled. It was not a very good year. They had lost the, I believe they lost the Iron Bowl a couple of weeks before that. Anna is up next in Alabama. Hello, Anna. Good afternoon.
5: Hey, Paul, how are you?
0: We are doing great.
5: Sorry, I already broke a control room rule. Look at me there.
0: That's okay. Thank you.
5: I just have an idea. If we're not going to condone violence, let's also not prescribe medication if we're not the doctors, right?
0: Good advice.
5: Thank you. Have a good day.
0: Thank you. Andrew in Michigan is up next.
6: Oh, so I got a question. My biggest question is, what do you think, or why do y'all think that Arch Manning is going to be a top-tier quarterback when this is his fourth year in the program? The first 3 years, he didn't beat anybody worth any notability, and it hasn't been any real.
0: Well Andrew, first of all, he wasn't the starter the first 3 years.
6: Last year,
0: he got off to a shaky start his first year as a starter, but. If you look at the last half of the season, and I'm talking about NFL scouts, not pundits like me, they thought he was playing at a level that would equate to being the number one quarterback in the draft. We will leave it there.
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15: 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McCarthy. Minnesota knows that there's going to be noise around this battle. They're comfortable letting that play out.
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1: When you take someone number one overall, you have to go after a guy that wants to be the number one pick. It's not solely all about what happens between the four lines. Can you sell tickets?
0: Sending a message.
2: If he had entered the supplemental draft, if there had been a supplemental draft and it had been granted and he didn't get picked, he'd be a free agent. He went through the process. Everyone passed. He could sign wherever. He could sign with the Jets. He could sign with the Browns. He could sign with anybody. Now that there is no supplemental draft, he's kind of locked out. He's got nowhere to go.
0: The impact of a blockbuster.
3: In hindsight, when you look at it overall, Milwaukee made the right decision. Because Jimmy Haslam did what he felt like was in the best interest of the team and not just himself. That's ownership in the right direction.
0: Plus, watching it fly around the majors.
4: High fly ball, right field and deep. Malgeri back on the track at the wall. See ya.
5: Wait, I have a comment.
6: Oh, yes.
5: To start, I was wrong. I was wrong. My opinion was wrong. Okay, let's go.
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8: With the first pick in the 2026 NBA Draft, the Washington Wizards select Anise Dibansa Jr.
9: This is what we've been working for since I wanted to play basketball. I wanted to make it to the NBA, and I've been working so hard to be a number one pick, but I mean, it's a stepping stone. I still got a lot more work to do.
10: He's a two-way player. He's physically mature. He's fiercely competitive.
11: AJ Dibansa is the complete package.
12: He is going to become the face of the Wizards.
11: With Trae Young at the point, AJ Dibansa on the wing, and if you do have a healthy Anthony Davis, that's a playoff team.
7: Washington Wizards in the cellar of the NBA in recent years were at the top of the draft on Tuesday. A franchise that has nearly 200 losses over the last three seasons, hoping that it's a freshman out of BYU that can bring them some wins.
8: With the first pick in the 2026 NBA draft, the Washington Wizards select Anise Dibansa Jr. from Brigham Young University.
7: It was going to be one of two guys, either Kansas freshman guard Darren Peterson or, as it turns out, AJ Dibansa, who goes to the Wizards.
6: AJ, you wanted to be the number one pick.
13: Yeah.
6: You are now the number one pick. Just what does it feel like when your childhood dream comes true?
13: It just means a lot. Obviously, it's just a stepping stone. Obviously, I have a lot more work to do, but a testament to all my hard work and all the discipline and sacrifices that I made.
6: You go by AJ.
13: Yeah.
6: But you wanted to be announced tonight as the number one pick.
13: Yeah.
6: By the name, your formal name that you share with your father, Anise.
13: Yeah.
6: Why did you want to do that?
13: I mean, everything I do is for him. And this name he gave me is really his name because he's senior. So I also want to honor him this day, too.
6: Now, introduce us to who you have up here with
13: this
6: you.
13: My older sister, Samara, and my younger sister, Jasmine.
6: What does it mean to you guys to see your brother realizing his dream like this?
14: It's so crazy because it's like, when we were younger, you used to see him in the backyard, you know, playing basketball, and now he's the number one pick for the NBA. Like, he's come so far.
6: He's your knucklehead little brother,
14: yes,
6: right? And now he's the number one pick in the draft. How do you reconcile that?
14: It's just crazy because it's like, he's worked really hard for this moment, and I'm so proud of him. You know, he knows that. He knows I'm proud.
6: Congratulations to all of
13: you
6: guys.
13: Thank you so much.
7: Going number one in the NBA draft on Tuesday, AJ Dibansa with our Lisa Salters. He's the first player to lead D1 in scoring and go number one in the NBA draft since 1994. That was Glenn Robinson. ESPN analyst Jay Billis.
15: He's the first freshman. He averaged 25 a game, Malika, and the first freshman to lead the nation in scoring in a quarter century. He's built for the NBA. All his measurables, he's 6'8". He's got a 7-foot wingspan. All the athletic tools. He had the fourth best max vertical at the combine. He attacks downhill. He's a three-level scorer that's continuing to improve his three-point accuracy. But where he is devastating is at the mid-range with those long strides. He can make NBA-level shots right now over size. He can post, he can back you in, and shoot over the top. His mid-range game is elite, and he's also got open-court abilities. Excellent in transition, and he can get to the foul line. He led the NCAA in free-throw attempts, and when Richie Saunders, one of BYU's top scorers and best shooter, went out this year, he increased his productivity in his absence against much more focused defense to stop him. I think he can be an excellent defender. He's still working on that, but he's got all the tools to be a great NBA player.
7: And it was a toss-up at the top of the draft, A.J. DeBonta or Darren Peterson. Whoever didn't go number one would obviously go number two.
8: With the second pick in the 2026 NBA draft,

0: He is a very good passer. He does see plays. He can score on three levels. And he is competitive defensively. That 6'10 wingspan, if you go watch tape, he gets a hand on a ton of balls.
1: ESPN analyst Seth Greenberg, a couple of freshmen going 1-2. In fact, the first 8 selection were freshmen, tied for the most consecutive freshmen drafted at any point in a draft all time. Top 8 and 9 of the first 10 tied for the most in any draft with 2017 and last year. The exception in this one was Michigan forward Morris Johnson Jr., sophomore out of Michigan. He does go at number 9 to Dallas, where he will play with Dusty May, the former Michigan coach who was officially introduced by the Mavs just hours before the draft. And he takes one of his own players from Michigan, ESPN analyst Sean Farnham.
2: I think Morris Johnson going as early as he did and getting the opportunity to play for his coach, Dusty May, who just took the job with the Dallas Mavericks. It's not that he went in the lottery. I thought he could have gone in the late lottery. But his elevation and momentum as this draft process went along was clear. He could really shoot the ball at a much higher clip than I think a lot of people expected him when he went to the NBA Combine. That maintained throughout his draft workouts. And then you think about his toughness, his defensive ability, where he can switch his size, his strength, and how much that can be an interior presence, something that's needed in the Western Conference. I like the pick, but it was certainly earlier than a lot of people thought.
1: Johnson started 40 games with Michigan en route to the national championship, averaged 13 points and about 7.5 rebounds as a sophomore after transferring from Illinois. So round one in the books, teams looking to augment their rosters in terms of depth from the draft. Where are the impact players? ESPN analyst Tim Legler.
3: How about all the way through? I mean, even as we're sitting here, this last pick of the first round, Koa Pete, is a guy that I'm watching film on and I'm just loving, and he goes with the 30th pick. You're talking about a guy that's NBA ready physically, really extended all the way throughout the entire first round. There were some surprises late with some of the trades because I thought some teams actually picked players that would have really worked well for them. And then we find out, you know, minutes later, they're on the move somewhere else. So there were some surprises later, but most of those teams are top flight teams. And for whatever reason, they got other plans in mind. But there are a lot of guys that are going to be in opening night rotations from the first round of this draft.
4: You just told me you think everyone can be impactful. Is there one guy and you're saying Tim Legler's putting his stock on this dude tonight? Who is it?
3: Well, there's no question for me. I mean, all the guys at the top, but the Bonds have certainly, I think, particularly going to Washington with that need for a big wing. They've already got a ball-dominant guard. They've got an elite big. They've got some other young guys. They've got a lot of lottery picks on that team. They don't have a guy like this that right away makes you so much better on both ends of the floor. His intensity, his IQ, his versatility offensively. He can play off as a cutter, or you can give him the ball and let him go create. So there's no doubt that he is NBA ready, immediately plug and play for DeBonta. But I think when you start looking around the first round, other than the obvious guys at the top, I look at a guy like Jaxel Lendeborg in Golden State. Man, they have to be thrilled that a team that really can't wait for guys to be drafted and developed down the road with the state of their roster and what they're still trying to do, that a guy like that with that much maturity and polish on his game would be available at that pick. They have to be thrilled to get a guy like that, a bigger wing with versatility, and most importantly, he's mature. He's got some seasoning. That's what Golden State needs.
4: I'm at the place, Tim, where anything Presti and OKC do, I just blindly say must be great because it always is. You get a guy in Mara whose length is massively impactful, and Sturts, I don't know how much you saw him play in college, but I love the way that guy plays.
3: Completely agree with it. I was wondering if they were going to try to package those and move up into the, you know, the top 6, top 8. They weren't able to do that. Maybe they didn't want to do that. Look, they've got two bigs now, and so you got to get Mara, and it's an interesting situation, assuming Hartenstein's back. You've got now three bigs, so I want to see how that plays out. I really like Mara. His passing ability as a guy like on a short roll, which you get a lot in OKC because of the amount of attention that Shea draws off ball screens, he can also, I think, eventually extend his range. I think he can step out, become a pick and pop, but his rim protection is elite. He's agile and his ability to go track guys in the lane. And then Sturts is a guy, I think, as a spacer, as a shooter, you know for a fact that his IQ is something that certainly Mark Daigneault is going to love about him. People were questioning his defense.

0: Is it good enough? Look, if you're going to go to a place where you need some defensive infrastructure around you, I think he found it in Oklahoma City. But I think ultimately he's a guy that's just a winner. He's smart. He's crafty. And he's a guy that's going to be appreciated there. Look, that's a tough rotation to crack. I don't know what it's going to look like for those guys early on in Oklahoma City. But I think they got two really good, smart players that maybe bide their time a little bit, but eventually become very good NBA players.
1: Round one now in the books. Round two coming up on Wednesday. We'll see it on ESPN. Hear it here on ESPN Radio right now. SportsCenter all night. Speaking of drafts, the NFL supplemental one will not happen. The NFL opting not to have a supplemental draft for quarterback Brendan Sorsby. And I mean, Sorsby has some pretty limited options for the upcoming football season. Earlier on the Rich Eisen Show, NFL Network reporter Andrew Siciliano.
2: If he had entered the supplemental draft, if there had been a supplemental draft and it had been granted and he didn't get picked, he'd be a free agent. He went through the process. Everyone passed. He could sign wherever. He could sign with the Jets. He could sign with the Browns. He could sign with anybody. He can go sign with the Super Bowl champion Seattle Seahawks if he wanted to. But now that there is no supplemental draft, he's kind of locked out. He's got nowhere to go. And Brendan Sorsby is now likely ticketed for the 2027 draft.
1: The decision from the NFL essentially coming down to concerns over potential distractions this summer and through training camp for a player who was looking to enter the league after admitting to thousands of bets on college and pro sports, including nearly four dozen wagers on Indiana football while he was on the team. ESPN insider Adam Schefter.
3: The league, despite any gambling partnerships, the league really does not want any part of gambling, no matter how serious it is or isn't. And anybody that has any role with that, anybody who has any accusations involved with gambling, even though the NCAA said that there were no integrity of the game violations, the league doesn't care. It's the league's supplemental draft, and the league does not want to create a supplemental draft this year for a player who has been accused of gambling. They don't have enough time to vet it. They don't care that they don't have enough time to vet it. And Brendan Sorsby is going to, I think, wind up spending this season, maybe beyond, this season, certainly, out of football, watching and getting ready for what he hopes would be the 2027 NFL draft.
1: And with the pall of a gambling scandal hanging over the situation, the NFL was essentially in no hurry to advance his career after he'd lost out on collegiate opportunities. And the league was rather candid in explaining it to Sorsby, ESPN insider Dan Graziano.
4: They sent Brendan Sorsby a long letter from the attorney of the management council, and basically it said that they didn't feel he had adequately addressed the issues that led to these circumstances, that, you know, he's no longer eligible to play in the NCAA. We all know why. It's because of what the league said in its letter is a repeated pattern of violations involving gambling, and they just didn't feel like that he had addressed those issues sufficiently for them to hold a supplemental draft. The league does not have to hold a supplemental draft. It's in the league's sole discretion whether to do so, and they didn't feel that Brendan Sorsby had adequately addressed the issues that led to him basically needing to apply because the NCAA had rendered him ineligible.
5: Hey, Graz, were there teams that were interested in potentially grabbing him in the draft?
4: There were, and there will be next year when he's in the 2027 draft. He's immensely talented. You know, he's got classic quarterback build. He's got all these things that you want in a quarterback prospect. It'll be interesting to see now if he's not able to play in the 2026 season, what that does to his draft prospects come the spring of 2027. But there were a number of teams that were poking around on this, that were making calls, you know, to people around Sorsby, get a handle on the situation, what they were going to be bringing in. The talent is there and was intriguing to teams, but now that intrigue seems like it'll be put off until next spring.
1: Meanwhile, Sorsby, his attorney, saying the league's decision not to hold a supplemental draft is a violation of the CBA and the law. He says they'll turn to the Players Association. A union source telling ESPN they haven't made a determination on whether there are legal grounds to act. Finally breaking through in a rout. That's next. SportsCenter All Night continues. It's ESPN Radio.
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17: Here is your latest Middle Tennessee weather. Patchy fog will clear by mid-morning, giving way to mostly sunny skies and a high near 86. Tonight, partly cloudy with a low around 67. Thursday brings a 30% chance of afternoon thunderstorms with a high near 90. 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
2: My understanding is the Celtics were not willing to part with enough young players and assets to get a deal done. For the second time in 4 years, the Celtics have offered Jaylen Brown in a trade. If you're Boston, there is going to be fallout from this.
3: That's
2: going
3: to be a hard bridge to repair now.
1: Prior to the NBA draft on Tuesday came the deals that we saw on Monday. The big one, of course, Giannis Antetokounmpo going to the Miami Heat. That leaving questions for Jaylen Brown and the Celtics. ESPN insider Shyam Charania.
2: The deal that the Celtics offered Milwaukee, Jaylen Brown and two unprotected first round picks, that was a deal that the Celtics believed was an aggressive pursuit. They went after Giannis at the deadline too. Obviously, no deal came to fruition. But the Celtics, my understanding is they were unwilling to put in young players like Hugo Gonzalez and Bear Shireman or adding additional first round picks or pick swaps. The Bucks wanted some combination of maybe young player two, maybe additional draft capital. The Celtics were not willing to do that. So you put your bid in, you get involved in this. You know, I've had a few people tell me last night, you got to get a deal done if you're the Celtics when you put a player like Jaylen Brown on the table and on the line in this circumstance. So at minimum, there will be some fallout from this. Jaylen Brown is extension eligible with the Celtics in July. So a lot of answers, if he's still on the roster, will also be identified then.
1: One of the people trying to provide some of the answers here in June, Celtics GM Brad Stevens.
4: Jaylen Brown's a big part of us. Like, you know, I'm never going to predict the future, but every indication, everything that I think about is with, over the past few years, has been building around those guys, right? And so, obviously, you never know, but at the same time, I think the one thing I want to make very clear is how valued he's always been. Like, and he's been amazing. He's been an amazing teammate, great person to be around. Whether that run ends 10 years from now when he retires or before, there's a lot to celebrate. And we have a great relationship and an open relationship where we talk about everything. But I don't want to predict the future. But, you know, I look at it as this is our team.
1: And if he stays, are there hard feelings? Former NBA guard Darren Collison.
5: He's one of those players that he's not going to feel sorry for himself. He's going to go out there. He's going to continue to prove the doubters wrong. Yes, does it hurt to see his name in the trade rumors? They got to fix that situation. They got to figure out that situation quickly now because, you know, you don't want anything to kind of ruin that Jaylen Brown, Jason Tatum dynamic, which is so dynamic between those two. But, you know, it just sucks, you know, when you see a guy like Jaylen Brown having to deal with this. But this is the NBA. This is the part that we as players have to deal with it. We don't like to deal with it. It's just part of the business. But, you know, moving forward, I believe Jaylen Brown gets over this and he continues to prove the doubters wrong. And hopefully, you know, he can end on the right side of things where he's not in trade rumors.
1: 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To the World Cup. Group K action wrapping up with Colombia, a 1-0 shutout of Congo on Tuesday. Colombia will advance to the round of 32, advancing to the knockout stage for the third straight World Cup appearance. They lead Group K with 6 points. They'll clinch first with a win or a draw in their final group stage game against Portugal, which also won on Tuesday in a rout, 5-0 over Uzbekistan. Cristiano Ronaldo, 2 goals in this one, the first player to score in 6 different World Cups. He now has 10 total goals in World Cup action. Oldest player with a multi-goal game at the World Cup as well, at the age of 41. Group L, seeing England and Ghana play to a 0-0 draw. England remains in first place in Group L with 4 points. Ghana in second place, also with 4 points, but England leads on goal differential. England does have a 12-game competitive win streak snapped. Croatia, a 1-0 win over Panama, which is eliminated from the round of 32 contention. Croatia, third in Group L currently with 3 points. 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Right now, SportsCenter All Night to baseball. A night ago, the Padres and the Braves played a 1-0 game. Tuesday, another one-run game, which would be decided in the final at-bat.
6: Have a 2-inning outing this year. Trying to end it right here and right now. Base hit should win the game. First pitch. Manny swings, lines it up the middle into center and a base hit. Merrill rounding third on his way. Harris's throw to the plate will not be in time. And Manny Machado wastes no time. A walk-off RBI single on the first pitch of the bottom of the 10th inning. And the Padres cap a madcap night at Petco Park with a 7-6 win over the Braves.
1: 97-3, the Fan. Padres with the 7-6 win on Machado's 10th career walk-off hit, his first since July 5th in 2024 against the Diamondbacks. Padres improved to 4-1 in extra inning games this season. That's the best record in Major League Baseball. Braves have lost 4 of 5 series after winning 18 of the first 21 this season. Dodgers not really in a close one against the Twins.
7: Stretch by Rogers, target set, now the pitch. And Muncy banks it down the right field side. Fair ball, it's going to roll to the corner. Paez comes in to score. Mookie in right behind him and chugging into second with a two-out, two-run double is Max Muncy. And it's a dozen on the board. It's 12-2.
8: Yeah, they're not done yet.
1: Dodgers hang on for a 12-3 win. AM 570 LA Sports, Dodgers' eighth win by 9 runs or more this season. Phillies also putting up double digits in the run column.
9: The pitch swung on, hit in the air, deep right field, down the line, it is fair and gone! It's a home run!
10: Oh yeah!
9: Bryson Stott into the second deck with a 3-run home run!
1: 94 WIP, Phillies a 14-9 win over Washington. Straight ahead, Washington at the top of the draft. That's next. SportsCenter All Night. It's ESPN Radio.
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1: NFL will not have a supplemental draft for Brendan Sorsby. They made that decision on Tuesday. Ronaldo with a pair of goals as he finally breaks through in the World Cup. NBA draft on Tuesday. And we finally had the decision at the top of the draft. A.J. DeBonsa, number one.
2: With the second pick in the 2026 NBA draft, the Utah Jazz select Darren Peterson.
3: They're getting the most talented prospect in this draft. He is a fluid, smooth, almost artistic scorer.
4: I think it's a perfect fit for Utah in DP.
5: I'm ready. I know all the guys there. They told me how it fit in at the combine. I thought it worked well. Excited to go be that backcourt with Beyonce.
6: He's got to forget about what position he plays. Just, he needs to go out and hoop. He needs just to be a basketball player.
1: The two we expected at the top went one and two. And then at number three.
2: With the third pick in the 2026 NBA draft, the Memphis Grizzlies select Cameron Boozer from Duke University.
1: Cam Boozer goes number three overall. And then he spoke with the NBA draft on ESPN Radio.
7: Cam Boozer joining us here. First and foremost, congratulations. We keep noting the suit game. We've had a couple of black suits. The white, though.
8: Yes, sir.
7: This is really nice. Again,
6: it's a little Miami Vice kind of stuff right there.
4: That's Mr. 305 right there.
7: We already know what it is. Very Florida. Guys,
4: well, first off, Cam, congratulations. And, of course, I've seen you every step of the way. I've been fortunate to be able to watch you do this. We were commenting before, you may be the most accomplished high school basketball player of all time. So what do you do to top that off? You go out and win the Wooden Award. You've been the most productive college basketball player. As you come in and you for all the Memphis Grizzlies looking at you as a possibility as a franchise guy, do you feel like all the work, all the production, everything is now paid off at this point?
8: I mean, I've done so much throughout my whole career, but I mean, to me, as exciting as it is, as amazing as it is, I'm going to soak in this whole moment, but the work is just beginning, you know? But I'm super excited, super grateful Memphis believes in me, took a chance on me, and I mean, the future's bright.
6: Everyone has watched you play this past year, and did it bother you sometimes? Well, he's not overly athletic, he's not this, and then all you do is win games and make plays for other people, make plays for yourself. Do you even pay any attention to that static, or does it motivate you?
8: I mean, of course I see it, you know, but to me it's about who you listen to. You know, the people who are saying those things and talking about all that stuff are really not the people you should be listening to, you know. You got to be listening to people who really understand the game, or your coaches, things like that, where you actually get better at versus, you know, the media. The media's crazy, man, and it's going to run wild if you let it, and it can get to your head a lot, so... who you listen to is very important.
9: It's great that you're humble, but I'm going to correct you. They didn't take a chance on you. They invested in you, and they made a really, really good investment. Tell me what it was like. You've grown up with expectations all the time. Your father, Carlos, and I go way, way back. I mean, all this was expected of you. How difficult is it to deal with that? I mean, you're just doing this again. It's like, well, yeah, of course. That's what Cam was supposed to do. I mean, does it ever get like a little bit like, come on, can I just be like one of the other guys? Why do I have these incredible expectations that I've grown up with?
8: I mean, I think it's a privilege, honestly. You know, I don't want to be one of the other guys. I want to be Cameron Boozer. I want to be someone special. I want to be one of the greatest players ever played the game. And that comes with expectations. That comes with pressure. Yeah, it's tough sometimes, but, you know, I welcome it because... this is the life that I chose. So I'm super appreciative at the same time as it's hard.
7: Well, congratulations. We noted that the other player to once wear all white on the draft night, LeBron James. So not a bad guy to follow. Congratulations. Enjoy the rest of the night.
8: Yes, sir. Thank you.
7: Thanks
8: man. I appreciate
7: so much for
8: it.
7: Your time.
1: Freshman going the first eight positions in the NBA draft the round one on Tuesday night. Heard it here on ESPN Radio. Back to New York.
7: All right, thank you, Jay. Alan Hunt here with Corey Alexander at the Barclays Center. Round one of the 2026 NBA draft is over. And Corey, it really felt like it went chalk for the first three picks for sure, when you had DeBonsta go one and Peterson go two, Boozer go three, was there any surprises early in this draft?
4: I will say this. First surprise for me was at six, Michael Brown Jr. going six to Brooklyn. That really changed things for me. I was expecting him at 10 to Milwaukee. So when you see that, that throw things off a little bit. We were expecting A-Cup to, at seven to Sacramento, but then that pushes Kingston Fleming's down a bit, and I believe that's where the draft started to get a little different for everybody.
7: And Fleming's went number eight to the Atlanta Hawks, and right after that, the number nine pick, the Dallas Mavericks, and Dusty May, the Michigan head coach, reportedly heading to Dallas to be the head coach there, and their pick, interestingly enough, being Merez Johnson Jr., who is from Michigan, and so bringing in his own player.
4: But what I love most about that is when you consider the fact that there are three different players, all front court players, that if Dusty May has any say-so with Masai Ujiri in this pick, that he has to choose from. And we were all expecting Yaxel Lindeborg to be the first of the Michigan players off the board.
7: Right.
4: Merez Johnson going to Dallas with that number nine pick makes you recognize just the value that Dusty May has with Merez Johnson, as well as what Masai Ujiri sees with his first pick as the general manager of the Dallas Mavericks for that franchise.
7: And Yaxel Lindeborg went a couple of picks later at number 11 to the Golden State Warriors, which is certainly a team that has in, they've used young players in with some of the older players on that team as they're trying to keep things going to stay at a championship level. All right, Corey, one last thing here is, One team that might have changed their direction today.
4: Honestly, when you talk about changing direction, I believe the San Antonio Spurs did a tremendous job of bolstering that front line and getting Victor Wembanyama some help. You take a young potential stud in Jaden Quaintance, but then you go a few picks later and you bring in Terrence Reed Jr., who has been productive in college now for 4 years. To give some insurance for Quaintance, who's been injured, if he can reach that potential, and you've got both those guys now at your center position, which allows Victor Wembanyama to move more on the perimeter and play at that stretch four spot, which he truly is, now the Spurs could be building something spectacular. As if they didn't already have an embarrassment of riches
7: right.
4: of young players, they continue to add to that through this year's draft.
7: Yeah, that young team that got to the NBA Finals, everybody said a bit ahead of schedule, just continues to add more young talent. Well, that's it here from the Barclays Center. Round two, tomorrow night here in Brooklyn. For Corey Alexander, I'm Alan Hahn right here on your home for the 2026 NBA Draft, ESPN Radio, and the ESPN app. Now let's go back to Jay Reynolds in the studio.
1: Thanks, Alan. Well done. We'll hear from you on Wednesday as well right here on ESPN Radio. Right now, SportsCenter all night. Back to baseball, Mariners, Pirates.
10: Here comes the 1-0. Swung on, blasted, right field. It's high, it's deep, it is gone! Welcome home, Cole Young. A two-run home run, and the Mariners have the lead. The kind of homecoming you dream of. 3-2 Mariners off the bat of Cole Young.
1: In the seventh inning, go-ahead two-run shot. First career go-ahead homer in the seventh inning or later for a guy who grew up in Pittsburgh. Mariners beat the Pirates 3-2. The call on Seattle Sports, 7:10 a.m. Brian Reynolds, no relation, extended his on-base streak to 28. Giants pulling away from the Athletics.
11: The pitch. He lines one back up the middle, base hit. Eldridge coming around third. He's going to get the go sign. Here comes the throw. He is safe. And not by much. Eldridge scores from second on the Devers hit. It's 3-1.
1: ANBR with the call. 3-1 the final as the Giants beat the Athletics. A's 1-for-2 with runners in scoring position. Tied for the second fewest at-bats with runners in scoring position in a game this season. Brewers shutting out the Reds.
10: The pitch, Bowers, a bouncing ball over the glove of Stewart, and it's going to roll into the corner. On the move is Vaughn. He's going to be waved around third. The ball gets away from Marte in the right field corner. Vaughn will score all the way to third is Bowers. It is 1-0 Milwaukee.
1: They would double that lead and take a 2-0 win over the Reds. Brandon Sproat gets the win. Six innings, career-high 10 strikeouts in one-hit ball. Had a no-hitter through five innings. Second longest no-hit bid of his career. The Reds Held to two hits in being shut out. Their third game this season with two hits or fewer. Tied for the most in baseball with the Rockies. Angels a 5-1 win over the Orioles. Angels improving to 24-10 when scoring at least five this season. Orioles have a three-game win streak snapped. White Sox and Guardians.
12: A lot of support and positivity. A swing and a fly ball. Left field, and it is out of here. Vargas goes deep. It's 2-1.
1: 2-1 the final for Chicago. White Sox had just three hits, but they get the win. Their fewest number of hits and a win since June 18th of 2024 against Houston. It's a 2-1 win over Cleveland in this one. SportsCenter All Night, ESPN Radio. Changes coming for both the NCAA and the PGA Tour. In college, it's a new five-year age-based eligibility model, which has been approved. Under the new rule, athletes in all sports will be given 5 years of eligibility over five seasons once their college eligibility clock begins. The clock starts upon initial full-time enrollment in college or at the beginning of the academic year following their 19th birthday, whichever comes first. The changes are aimed at eliminating the need for red shirts and waivers, which have come under scrutiny in recent years with challenges and lawsuits. Then there's golf, and on the heels of the U.S. Open, the PGA Tour is reshaping its playing structure. That'll come in a year and a half. The PGA Tour approving recommendations from the Future Competition Committee. They'll go into effect in 2028. Among the changes, the Tour's new model will include a couple of separate series of tournaments, the PGA Tour Championship Series and PGA Tour Challenger Series. They'll run concurrently during the season. Brian Rolapp is the CEO of the tour.
13: I think the first is delivering the best golfers in the world, the best 120 golfers in the world together, week in and week out consistently. Mm-hmm. We hear that a lot from fans. We have 47 events now, but they don't know who's playing where and why and what it means. Now with two tracks, two series, on the championship series, we'll have the best golfers together week in and week out. That's number one. Number two, there'll be a standings and a point system that you'll understand. Mm-hmm. And so the stakes of those series, you'll understand very clearly, culminating in a regular season champion, which I think will be the hardest thing to do in golf, is to actually beat your peers on that championship series. And then finally, I think the other benefit, we're going to have a playoff after that, and it's going to be a playoff on an Anaconda course with match play. And so I think you'll see the best golfers together in a new format, a new tour championship that people will love.
14: How important was it to establish that track one and track two when we talk about the championship and challenger series?
13: I think it was really important. I think you can't have the best players in the world playing consistently if you don't give them a dedicated series in which they play. There was a lot of talk. Should we have these championship series players play down into this challenger series? The minute you start doing that, one, you complicate the standings, but also you can't deliver what fans and our partners want, which is, no, I just want the best.
14: Yeah.
13: How do I know they're best? Because they played their way and they earned into it. And I think that's where the promotion and relegation come at the end of the season is, you know, how do we know who's the best? How do we know who's coming up? Well, there's a way to actually get yourself into the top tour, or I should say the top series at the end of the season.
14: How many events do you think realistically you expect the top players to participate
13: in? Well, it's a good question. There's a lot of debate. There's 23 to 24 events. That includes the majors and includes, depending on the year, the President's Cup or the Ryder Cup. I don't think every player will play in every single one. But when we look at it consistently across the board, we will have well over 90% of the best players in each event. And if they take a tournament off, it'll be because, look, maybe they've won early and they want to take a rest, or maybe they want to get ready for a major, whatever happens to be, but it'll be built into the competitive system, so you'll understand the impact on the standings, and it'll be much more in that context in which they make the decision.
14: And how will we have a more compelling end of the season there?
13: Yeah, there's going to be a season finale.
14: Okay.
13: And in that finale, we're really going to award the golfer who has actually won the regular season, which, again, as I said, hardest thing in golf, beat these 120 guys consistently over a defined period of time, but also will determine the promotion relegation. So you'll be watching that series final, and there'll be a lot at stake going on, which will be exciting. And if that's not enough for you, we'll then very quickly pivot to a new competition, which is we're going to take a subset of those top players who qualify for this tour championship, and they're going to play in some match play at an iconic course, and fans will love it.
1: At least the top 90 players in the points list from the championship series will retain their membership for the following season. Staying in Atlanta for the next 3 years or so. That's next. SportsCenter All Night continues. It's ESPN Radio.
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1: 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Football news. Hall of Fame quarterback Jim Kelly admitting he had a stroke this spring, but he's doing well at this point. In Atlanta, tight end Kyle Pitts agreeing to a three-year, $54 million deal. $36 million of that is fully guaranteed. Speaking of guys in the NFL, well, that will not include Brendan Sorsby, at least for this year. The NFL says there will be no supplemental draft. ESPN analyst Pete Thamel.
2: The supplemental draft is a bit of a vague and opaque world, but basically the NFL has the right to hold a draft in the summertime if it wants to. It's usually for players who aren't eligible, etc. The NFL sent Sorsby a letter today that said they are not going to hold the supplemental draft. The NFL's decision came down to the league's right in the collective bargaining agreement whether or not have a draft. Sources told me and Adam Schefter, the NFL viewed that Sorsby would be a distraction to teams and clubs as they go into camp. And in a fairly scathing letter that they sent to Sorsby with the decision, the NFL made it clear. It said, your petition filed 3 business days before the deadline without any supporting information or documentation, and only after abandoning college sports your recent litigation efforts to avoid NCAA sanctions. It does not provide a basis for the league to alter its plans to not hold a supplemental draft. So Brendan Sorsby will push back. His attorney, Jeffrey Kessler, texted me a little while ago, and he said, it's a violation of the CBA and the law, this NFL decision, and we will pursue this immediately with the NFLPA. Jeffrey Kessler, the attorney, has a good track record against both the NCAA and the NFL. So this is not the last we have heard of this Brendan Sorsby case. But as of now, the NFL will not be holding a supplemental draft, which means Brendan Sorsby will either not play football in 2026 or will have to seek an alternate route, whether that's some kind of junior college, NAIA, or Canada. It's too early to really say. Sorsby was just informed of this in the last hour, but he will not be playing in the NFL in 2026 per the league today.
3: Is there anything that we can maybe look towards, something that's happened in the past that's relatively along the lines of what we have seen or what we are seeing transpire?
2: There isn't a whole lot of precedent to this case. Look, this case wraps around Brendan Sorsby's gambling. He admitted to placing thousands of bets. There's no ambiguity there. They were on college sports. They were on pro sports. And there were also 40 bets on Indiana football while he was on the Indiana roster. That looms large in this case. NFL sources made clear to me that, you know, that there is an ethical issue looming here with Brendan Sorsby. Quote, his application carries with it a lot of issues, core integrity of the game issues. That's according to a source to myself and Adam Schefter. So look, this Brendan Sorsby case, he's not certainly the first gambler to come to the NFL, but because the supplemental draft is this nebulous world, the NFL has exercised the right to make a decision to not have one. We'll see what Sorsby's legal volley back means for his future.
1: 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This was SportsCenter. 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PCAHR.
4: The pitch. And a high fly ball hit to deep right center field. Going back is Benz, looks up, gone! 3-run home run for Pete Crow Armstrong against the team that drafted him. And the Cubs have blown things open here. It's 5-0 Cubs here in the second.
1: 17 homers on the year, 10th homer in the month of June. 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Cubs a 9-6 win over the Mets. As for the Yankees, lollipop out, bat in hand.
5: High fly ball, right field and deep. Malgieri back on the track at the wall. See ya! A home run for Jazz Chisholm Jr. And the Yankees take a 3-2 lead.
1: They would win it 4-3 over the Tigers, whose 4-game win streak comes to an end with the loss. Yankees snapping a 3-game losing streak. They're now 10-5 in their last 15. 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
1: Marlins with a 6-4 win over the Rangers. 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
7: After the mound visit, first pitch from Cornell to Casey. That one drilled out to right down the line. And he's deep, flirting with the pole. It's a fair ball, and it's gone. Bombs away deep for the fish. Owen Casey with a three-run shot. His ninth on the year. And it's 5-1 Marlins in the bottom of the fifth.
0: Number four.
1: Royals on the road at the Trop, and Tampa native Jack Caglione having an impact. 96.5 The Fan.
7: Here's the pitch. Fastball laced high in the air, deep left center field. Mullins is back. He looks up. It's gone. Off the wall. It comes back in play. Home run signaled. Second one of the game for Jack Caglione. A two-run shot in front of family and friends. What a homecoming for Jack Caglione.
0: Number three.
1: Joey Loperfido enters the game in the ninth, reaches on catcher's interference. Then in the 11th, KBME.
7: The 1-2. And Loperfido hammers it.
8: Deep to right field. It's hooking. If it stays fair, it's gone. It's a fair ball and a go-ahead three-run homer. Joey Loperfido, the former Blue Jay, comes back to Toronto and gives the Astros a 9-6 lead in the 11th. What a time for your first home run of the season.
0: Number two.
1: What a matchup in Washington for the Phillies and Nats.
7: Here's the set. No sign of the bunt. A swing and a drive. Center field deep. Way back it goes. To the wall. It's gone!
8: I don't believe it! A three-run home run for Jordy Bibas. The Nationals are back in front. Improbably.
0: Number one.
1: Nationals taking the lead there in the bottom of the eighth, but Philly answers in the top of the ninth. 94 WIP.
7: The pitch swung on, hit in the air, deep right field, down the line, it is fair and gone! It's a home run!
9: Oh yeah!
7: Bryson Stott into the second deck with a three-run home run!
1: There were 15 combined runs in the eighth and ninth innings of that one. It's Wednesday, June 24th, birthday of Lionel Messi. He's 39 today. World Cup, NBA draft. More reaction coming up on Unsportsmanlike. They're next. I'm Jay Reynolds. It's ESPN Radio.
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1: Number one overall from BYU to the Washington Wizards. Darren Peterson goes 2 to the Utah Jazz. And Cameron Boozer goes 3 to the Memphis Grizzlies. Caleb Wilson goes 4 from UNC to Chicago. Have they had success with UNC players historically in Chicago?
2: Yeah,
1: and there's your top four. Yeah. Okay, I'll mention Keaton Wagler from Illinois going to the LA Clippers, along with Chris Canty, Michelle Smallman, Evan Cohen with you. And you know what? Good morning. And the draft was chalky, which was a compliment to many of the teams and many of the players that maybe a lot of these guys are going to be impact right off the bat, because many of them seemingly have been placed in really good situations. Good morning, everybody.
3: Good morning. Suits and ties pay the guys. Excited to see these guys start their professional journey. This is the culmination of a lifetime's worth of work. And those guys showed up in fine fashion at the Barclays last night. Heard their names called, put their hats on. It's really, really cool to see that experience. The interviews from Lisa Salter, just the totality of the coverage from last night, I thought it was awesome. And it's exciting to see these guys embark on this journey to be NBA players.
2: Totally agree. I love the draft in any sport. I love watching people's dreams come true. And not just the young men and women that walk across that stage and hear their name called, but their parents, their families, everyone that has poured into them to get to that point. It is truly a special night. And to your point about it being chalky, I think we are going to witness a lot of these players that we saw last night make impacts right away. I love a lot of the fits and the landing spots that we saw last night. And I can't wait to watch these young men take the NBA by storm. There's a lot of talent that we saw last night enter the league.
1: Yeah, no. Okay, so off of that, is there one that jumps out at you more than others? Like when you're looking at this and you're saying, okay, I think everyone can agree it's chalky. Many people have said the lottery picks were the guys that we thought were going to be in the lottery picks. We didn't see the Cam Boozer jump to number 2, right? We didn't see the Darren Peterson jump to number 1. Not that he couldn't have been the number 1 pick, but once they gave Trae Young in Washington what Brian Windhorst has already called the worst contract in the NBA upon arrival, which is a great deal. there was a moment, by the way, in the last Hoop Collective podcast where Tim McMahon and Wendy said to Bobby Marks, who's going to join us after 9 a.m. Eastern, our front office insider, what would you have given Trae Young? And it was like $100 million less than what he actually made. But anyway, so there was no real surprise in that regard. So then which one jumped out at you? The biggest winner then, Smalls?
2: Gosh, you could go a lot of different ways here, but I really love the fit of Cam Boozer to Memphis. They are getting a player that I think is going to be a star right away. You get him at number 3. You also make some moves to maneuver down the board. I thought Memphis walked away with a really good player and a really smart approach last night.
1: Yeah, if you look at their front line now, Cedric Howard, a pick they made last year, Cam Boozer, and now and Zach Edey. That's a pretty good 3-4-5 there in Memphis. Shout out to our guy Brad Carson, 92.9 in Memphis, one of our great stations that we are on each and every day. CC, a winner that jumped out at you last night?
3: Well, here's the thing. I need to know Anthony Davis's commitment level to the Washington Wizards before I can go there. Like, are they going to extend him? Are they going to give him the 3 years at max money? If that's the case, then you have to say it's A.J. DeBonsta with the Washington Wizards. You think about that front line, 6'9 DeBonsta, then you got a 7-footer in Alex Saar, who you took with the top 2 pick last year, and then Anthony Davis. It covers up for a multitude of sins when it comes to the liability that is Trae Young on the defensive end of the court. So if you have that front line, that type of length, that type of size, that type of versatility, then it's going to be pretty damn hard to score on the Washington Wizards. But I will say this, my favorite player coming into this draft was Darren Peterson. Hell, my favorite player coming into last college basketball season was Darren Peterson. And I get the up and down drama at Kansas with Bill Self and Willie won't he play and coach's decision versus player decision, questions about the people that are around him. What is undeniable, what is unquestionable is his talent. This dude is the best shot maker in this class. The creativity that he has, the ability to pass, dribble, shoot, defend, it's elite level. Like, I know people don't want to go to the place of evoking the late, great Kobe Bryant, but it's going that way in terms of the talent, the style of play upon entry into the NBA. And so, yeah, I love Darren Peterson pairing him with Keontae George out there in Utah. They did a little bit of pre-agency trading for Jaren Jackson Jr. at the trade deadline during last season. You got Lauri Markkanen. We'll see what happens with Walker Kessler, but I like what the Utah Jazz are putting together. I think it's gonna go up from here in terms of the talent base that's on that roster right now. So I'm excited to see Darren Peterson do his thing out there in Salt Lake.
1: Can I just ask a follow-up on this? You asked about in terms of best fit, winners, etc. You said specifically, I need to see what Washington does with Anthony Davis. What would you, Chris Canty, do if you ran the Wizards with Anthony Davis?

0: is, does Anthony Davis want to take their money? If he does, then you feel good about the core of players that Washington is putting together. And there are people in the DMV that have been waiting a really long time for relevant basketball with their team. They have a chance at that this year now that AJ DeMonta is there. If Anthony Davis comes back, he's healthy, and he's happy playing for that franchise.
1: Yep, I think that is. I think he's going to, if they offer it, I think he's going to take it, because with this kind of level of injury that he's had and the amount of games played recently and the age he's at, you take the money and you worry about the fit later. Now, theoretically, if Anthony Davis is healthy, and as you mentioned, that front line of AJ DeMonta, Anthony Davis, and Alex Starr is big, strong, bruising, versatile. That's something for the first time in God knows how long for that fan base to get excited about. My winners last night, I have to defer to the late, great GOAT that is and was Whitney Houston. My winners last night were the Bodyguards. I absolutely love the draft picks of Bodyguards. What the heck am I talking about? The Dallas Mavericks said, you know what? We need a bodyguard for Cooper Flagg.
2: Mm-hmm.
1: We saw what happened in the finals. We saw what happened in the playoffs, the level of physicality. Let's go get a bodyguard. And they got our guy, CeCe, that CeCe and I love, Moriz Johnson Jr. out of Michigan, by way of Illinois, yes, for a year.
2: Yeah, but with his new coach, Dusty May.
1: Dusty May. They got Cooper Flagg a bodyguard. But wait, there's more. The San Antonio Spurs.
0: Yes. Talk about it. Talk about it.
1: Not one, but two bodyguards last night.
0: Talk about it.
1: The player from Kentucky by way of Arizona State, Jaden Quinns, whose name I may have mispronounced. I apologize. At 20. And then I was like, wait, they got another one in Terrace Reed Jr. who from UConn by way of Michigan. They went out there and got two bodyguards. And my theme for the night, in addition to the obvious, DeBance is awesome. Peterson's awesome. Boozer's awesome. Caleb Wilson, a lot of people think, may end up being the best of all of them, believe it or not. The run of guards. I think Sacramento actually made a good pick in Darius Acuff Jr. And I think he has a chance to be one of these culture changers that we look back on and say, remember when they took him and remember what the organization was prior versus what it became? I think he could be that good. But my theme, CeCe, the bodyguards. I love what Dallas did and I love what San Antonio did protecting their stars.
0: Listen, I love it too. I mean, Jaden Quinns, I thought, was an outstanding pick. He strikes me as a guy that's going to be an elite level shot blocker upon entry into the NBA. And then, of course, Terrace Reed Jr., championship pedigree coming from UConn, the physicality that he's going to play with. Both are big body guys. They're like enforcers in hockey, guys that you don't even necessarily need to give a stick to. You just want them on the ice skating around, looking for a problem.
1: That's right.
0: And those two players strike me as that. And San Antonio desperately needed it. So I love those two picks. I thought of the contending teams going into last night, the San Antonio Spurs helped themselves the most. Really impressed with the job that Brian Wright did with the San Antonio Spurs last night.
2: I'm also glad you brought up Moriz Johnson Jr. because I did love that pick as well. I love him being reunited with Dusty May, who had his pick of the litter with some of his Michigan guys, and he obviously identified this is the one from a culture standpoint that I think is going to fit. I think he's going to match the level of intensity that we see from Cooper Flagg, who's ready to come back and hit the ground running. And I just really liked that with the first pick in the Dusty May era of what is going to be Dallas Mavericks basketball, he went with a known commodity that he knows how to extract the best out of.
1: I will say, I don't think the Dusty May era started because I still think he was a Michigan coach last night. He was at the draft for his Michigan guys. There's no other head coach, to my knowledge, that was at the draft. I'll give him credit on this. He probably said to the Mavs, you got to give me one more night, though. You got to let me be there for Jaxa Lindenberg, who got drafted by the Warriors, which I think is a great pick by the Warriors. I got to be there for Moriz Johnson, who ended up on his team. Mm-hmm. And I got to be there for Adai Mara, who, of course, Oklahoma City gets him. Why wouldn't they get a 7-3 guy?
0: Because Chet Holmgren don't want to play center.
1: So we got this guy. Go ahead. You said he's so smart.
2: No, just...
1: Or they are, excuse me.
2: The Oklahoma City Thunder, they have this thing down to a science. It's unbelievable how shrewd and smart they are when it comes to the draft. Not only their picks, but how they move with the compensation. They're the standard.
1: And they also, Bennett Sturts, a guard from Iowa, who is a playmaker.
0: Shoot the lights out of

0: Three-point shooter who obviously is going to help them and probably replace Aaron Wiggins, who was recently traded to Atlanta. So there are a lot of winners. I don't know that there was a huge loser last night. Is there one that jumps out at you just quickly here in terms of like, man, I don't know what that team was doing last night.
1: I don't think we have anybody with our annual New Orleans Pelicans Award.
2: Yeah.
1: I don't think we have anybody with
0: I don't think so either. As I look up and down the draft, like, I get it. Even the teams like the Knicks who traded out of the first round, it's like, makes sense. You know what? Save a couple of
1: they
0: bucks.
1: Save that $3 million.
0: Yeah. And use it towards Mitchell Robinson or whatever it may be. I'm just saying, like, and it's not that they can't afford it, it's towards the figure for the franchise long term. It's not even this year, it's long term. You save on that. So I think that there were a lot of winners last night. Mm-hmm. A lot of winners. Biggest winner from the draft was who or what team last night? 888-SAY-ESPN. 888-729-3776. Your telephone number to join the show. No active player was traded last night. Not one. Which means one of the best players in the league this year is still on the team he was on yesterday. How long will that last? We'll discuss next. We're on Sportsmanlike, presented by Progressive Insurance.
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11: Here is your latest Middle Tennessee weather. Patchy fog will clear by mid-morning, giving way to mostly sunny skies and a high near 86. Tonight, partly cloudy with a low around 67. Thursday brings a 30% chance of afternoon thunderstorms with a high near 90. 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
20: Botched the whole keep it under wraps until we got something secure. And since they didn't find a trade partner for the first round, that he has a better chance of pushing his way to a team that he believes, feels, and appreciates him to be the number one.
0: Yeah, that's interesting. I don't know that he has more or less, in good call, of a chance of getting traded to a team that he would want to go to versus not want to go to based on the fact that night one of the draft is over. But I guess you could make the argument that if he was hypothetically going to be drafted or traded to a team that had a top pick in the draft after four, let's say, that it wouldn't necessarily be a good team, except the teams that we had heard were okay teams and they had other people's picks, right? The Clippers, we had heard, they had five. That was Indiana's pick after a bad season because of the injury to Halliburton. CeCe's been mentioning Atlanta a ton. Yeah. Atlanta was not a bad team, as we know. They were the only team to actually give the Knicks a fight in this postseason relative to games won.
1: Yeah, they won a couple of games right in a series. Nobody else did that.
0: Correct. Well, and they picked eight, and they got Kingston Fleming as a point guard out of Houston.
1: Outstanding.
0: That wasn't their pick. That was New Orleans' pick. So I don't know that last night impacted it one way or another. Other than the fact, guys, he's still on the team, to which Brad Stevens, Celtics president, general manager, had this to say about the Jaylen Brown trade rumors after round one of the draft last night.
21: Jaylen Brown's a big part of us. Like, you know, I'm never going to predict the future, but like every indication, everything that I think about is with, over the past few years, has been building around those guys, right? And so, obviously, you never know, but at the same time, I think the one thing I want to make very clear is how valued he's always been. Like, and he's been amazing. He's been an amazing teammate, great person to be around. And you know, whether that run ends 10 years from now when he retires or before, there's a lot to celebrate. And you know that we have a great relationship and an open relationship. Where we talk about everything, and but I don't want to predict the future. But you know, I look at it as this is our team.
0: The voice there of Eagles general manager Howie Roseman talking about wide receiver AJ Brown. I'm sorry, Brad Stevens talking about Jaylen Brown. That's what it feels like now. It feels like Howie Roseman and AJ Brown, Smalls. That's what it feels like.
22: He's a member of the Philadelphia Eagles.
0: Does it not feel that way?
22: He's a big part of us.
0: Does it not feel that way right now?
22: The commentary was interesting because he said multiple times, I can't predict the future. Mm-hmm. Not, he's not going anywhere. He didn't say he's here with us. He's going to be here with us moving forward. Brad Stevens multiple times said, I can't predict the future. And when he said that Jaylen Brown obviously has a lot of value to them, that also could be interpreted different ways. Clearly, he has value for them out of the basketball court. He's proven that over multiple seasons, not only winning championships, but carrying the team last year in Jason Tatum's absence. But also, he has a lot of value for the organization if he were to be moved. So even though Brad Stevens says they have a great relationship and an open relationship, I don't think this saga is nearly over.
1: Yeah, you can say you got a great relationship, and I understand wanting to publicly save face after including him in a potential deal for Giannis and then missing out on the Greek Freak. But the horse is out of the barn. Yeah. There's no way Jaylen Brown is going to be able to walk back into that Celtics locker room and be a contributor and not be a malcontent. So I think that Brad Stevens is saying exactly what he has to say so that people don't try to give him pennies on the dollars when it comes to a return for a Jaylen Brown trade, because this is somebody that helped that franchise hang a banner. They won a championship. He got finals MVP, and he had an outstanding career year this past year. He played so well that he allowed them to play meaningful basketball late into the season and give Jason Tatum the chance to come back and contribute to the team this past year. So, yeah, I think that they want to make sure that in whatever trade they make, that they get the best value for Jaylen Brown. I thought that's what Brad Stevens' comments yesterday were all about.
0: So keep an eye over the next few weeks or month, whatever it may be, which first-rounders sign with their teams and which first-rounders are delayed in signing. The only reason I say that is because when people say, well, now that the draft's over, they can't have a say in last night's draft, right, if you're Boston, well, they don't get to dictate who a team would pick, like Milwaukee did with Miami at 13. But in theory, let's just say CeCe's right and Atlanta is a destination, okay? That's where he's from. If all of a sudden, you know, Morenz Johnson Jr. 9, Dallas signs, and Darius Acuff 7, Sacramento signs, and Kingston Fleming's hasn't signed a contract yet, he could be traded immediately to Boston in this hypothetical deal, and they could sign him. If he signs the contract, I believe you have to wait 60 days to then trade the player. The reason I say that and the reason it's important is because then that player cannot play in the summer league with said team. So keep an eye, maybe, like, the draft acquisition process is not necessarily over. It's Boston's selection of who a team would draft. That part is over. Just one little note on that. That's it. If you have Jason Tatum on your team, you're a win-now team. If Derek White is your number one star in his role guy, you're a win-now team. So some of these drafted players may not factor in at all to Boston. I just wonder if they just try to do damage control and get Jaylen Brown back in there and say, what better opportunity do we have to win now than getting him back on this team? Is that possible? Is it completely off the board that Jaylen Brown plays another game for the Celtics?
22: It's not completely off the board, but I don't know how he's going to feel about this. I don't know how I would feel about it if I was him. If I was in his shoes and I had done this much for this organization and you're constantly putting me out there to be shipped out of Boston, I don't know if that relationship is salvageable.
0: Yeah, but
22: and we just saw a team win that where chemistry is the most important thing. And maybe professionals can compartmentalize and they can move forward, but just because the Celtics may want him back doesn't mean that that's what he wants. It doesn't mean that he won't say, I'm done with this, move me.
1: Yeah, Ev, I think you answered your own question. The Celtics are a win-now team. And you dangle a key cog like that that has done so much for the franchise, and then you ask him to walk back into that locker room and not feel away, I think that's unrealistic from a human standpoint. So I think Brad Stevens and Joe Mazzulla have enough awareness to understand that they probably need to move on from Jaylen Brown. The dude said last year was his favorite season. I mean, if you read in between the lines, it's because he didn't have to worry about competing to be the number one guy with Jason Tatum. If you're saying that was your favorite season and not the years that you went to the finals, not the year where you won a championship, not the year where you got finals MVP, that says something. I don't know that you can walk that back. There are hard feelings on both sides in that locker room. It's better served for the Boston Celtics. If they do want to contend for a title in this window, they are better served moving on from Jaylen Brown.
0: Coming up, from one draft that happened last night to one draft that's not happening at all. We'll get to that next. We're on Sportsmanlike, presented by Progressive Insurance.
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4: 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And with it, of course, the championship. Jordan, 20-footer ahead of the key. 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
1: The NFL has turned down Brendan Sorsby's application to hold a supplemental draft. He had applied after giving up his fight to retain college eligibility.
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6: Sportsmanlike here on ESPN Radio, ESPN2. 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I think that's the only way I could maybe set this up initially. Like, too many of you, too many of us know this man's name because this drama, this saga has gone on and taken so many twists and turns that the setup of who he is has gotten shorter as the weeks have progressed. You know, the guy who gambled? That's what it's come down to. Like, we talk about him all the time because we've never seen anything like this. So what happened yesterday? The NFL decided that it's not going to hold the supplemental draft for the one player, Brendan Sorsby, Texas Tech, Cincinnati, Indiana, going backwards, who entered it. And per our reporting at ESPN, his, quote, his application carries with a lot of issues. Core of the game integrity issues. That's what an NFL source told ESPN. He admitted, as we know, to betting on sports, specifically Indiana football, while he was on the team years ago. His attorney, Jeffrey Kessler, told ESPN that the NFL's decision to not hold the supplemental draft is, quote, a violation of the CBA and the law. We will pursue this immediately with the NFLPA. To my knowledge, he's not part of the NFLPA because he's not the NFL. The league told Sorsby in a letter obtained by ESPN, quote, your petition filed 3 business days before the deadline without any supporting information or documentation and only after abandoning your recent litigation efforts to avoid NCAA sanctions does not provide a basis for the league to alter those plans, end quote. CC, he was ruled ineligible by the NCAA, and there is no expansion. There is no draft here, supplemental draft, and he cannot just become a free agent. Your reaction is what?
7: Yeah, your poor planning can't become my emergency. That's what Roger Goodell in the NFL said to Brendan Sorsby. The fact that you thought you won your case, then you didn't. You tried to push it on the NFL, put the onus on them to provide you an avenue to play football this upcoming season. And the NFL ain't having it. And Roger Goodell echoed something that every player upon entry into the NFL has heard. Playing in the league is a privilege, not a right. And Brendan Sorsby is going to learn that the hard way. Now, based on what Goodell said in his statement, he'll have an opportunity to enter the draft in 2027. I'm sure it'll be a lot less noisy around him specifically once we get to that point, because so much would have happened between now and through the college football season and through the pre-draft process before April of 2027. So, yeah, I think this was the right place for the NFL to land in terms of putting Brendan Sorsby on ice, putting more time and space between the incidents of gambling and when he enters the NFL. I thought this was the only decision that the league could make.
8: Yeah. Brendan Sorsby and his team wanted to shotgun this thing, and the NFL said, not going to happen. Also, you don't touch the money. You don't. And the league has a very convoluted situation on their hands. Even though he's a very talented young man, was the number one player in the transfer portal, when you bet $90,000, including 40 wagers on your own team, I don't know how you expect the league to be able to absolve that. It firmly puts them in a position that questions the integrity of their product and the financials of their product, which is an avenue that they are not going to go down. So even though we've seen a lot of other situations in sports where talent supersedes mistakes, this is not one of them. And I am not surprised that the league did not want to go down this road with Brendan Sorsby.
6: This is a fascinating situation. I thought the NFL would say, fine, supplemental draft, what do we care? Right? Like, that's not up to us as a league. That's up to the 32 teams to decide if they want him. We'll kind of pass the buck a little bit. And they did not.
7: No. F. Oh, my friend. You know, that's not how the NFL does things. No, sir. This is much too important of an issue for the NFL to leave it up to the discretion of the 32 teams. And here's what we know. Sometimes those teams can't be trusted, especially when they're quarterback needy. Mm-hmm. So rather than rely on those teams, you know, abiding by a wink and nod understanding that we're not going to take Brandon Sorsby, the NFL league office commissioner took it off the table at least until the spring of 2027, which was the right thing to do. They don't want to invite this problem on their hands with all of the scrutiny, with all of the negative publicity that comes along with Brandon Sorsby right now. And they don't want even the slightest whiff of impropriety when it comes to the integrity of their entertainment product. And so I think the NFL did exactly the right thing by not holding a supplemental draft, taking that decision out of teams' hands in terms of whether or not they should go down this road and taking on the risk of Brandon Sorsby.
6: Adam Schefter, ESPN senior NFL insider, was on the Pat McAfee show noon Eastern on ESPN yesterday and had this to say on the league's decision not to hold the aforementioned supplemental draft.
2: The league really does not want any part of gambling, no matter how serious it is or isn't. And anybody that has any role with that, anybody who has any accusations involved with gambling, even though the NCAA said that there were no integrity of the game violations, the league doesn't care. It's the league's supplemental draft, and the league does not want to create a supplemental draft this year for a player who has been accused of gambling. They don't have enough time to vet it. They don't care that they don't have enough time to vet it. And Brandon Sorsby is going to, I think, wind up spending this season, maybe beyond, this season, certainly, out of football, watching and getting ready for what he hopes would be the 2027 NFL draft.
6: There are so many questions. I have written down probably 5 to 10 questions that I don't know the answer to as a result of this.
8: Let's hear them.
6: Let's do that coming up, because it's going to take too long for us to get into that. Because what's next for him? What are his options? What is he eligible for? All these questions? Yes, CeCe.
7: No, I just want to say this one thing, because Adam Schefter said the league wants no part of gambling, no matter how serious it is or isn't. Ev, when I came into the league, players were prohibited from going into casinos.
6: Right.
7: That's how far the NFL went in terms of not wanting any association with sports wagering. They didn't want players going into casinos. You had to make sure that hotels that you were staying at did not have an affiliation, did not have a connecting casino. That's how serious it is. The NFL is terrified of this. Now, of course, over the last several years, they realized with sports wagering becoming more pervasive and states being allowed to engage and do it, that they have to embrace it to some degree to open up new revenue streams. But that does not mean that the NFL wants their players to be engaging and placing wagers on sports, particularly the sport that they're playing, because of the perception that there could be a fixed game that fans are betting on or watching. They don't want to challenge the integrity of their product because they believe that that negatively impacts the bottom line. That's what the Brandon Sorsby supplemental draft ruling is all about.
6: Okay, a lot of questions. We'll try to answer some of them. We'll do that coming up. We're on Sportsmanlike, presented by Progressive Insurance.
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7: A player that was willing to gamble on his respective sport is an individual that could potentially jeopardize the integrity of the game, jeopardize the integrity of my franchise, and jeopardize my relationship with my fan base. 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
6: We are at Sports Tonight here on ESPN Radio. ESPN2. 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Night two of the NBA draft tonight, right here on ESPN Radio. You heard it last night on ESPN Radio as it was chalky, which means maybe we just had a lot of teams doing a lot of smart things and a lot of players that are going to be in good situations.
8: A lot of talent to choose from.
6: Yeah, let's hope so. I mean, you're not rooting for busts. You're rooting for guys to contribute right off the bat and make teams better all across the board. AJ Devanza goes to Washington. Darius A. Cupp Jr. later in the draft. I don't know why I brought him up second. Goes to Sacramento. It makes no sense why I just did that.
8: You think he's going to be a culture maker, a difference maker away?
6: I mean, when you break down the draft, you obviously go from 1 to 7 back to 2. Darren Peterson going to Utah. Why did I just do that? Cam Boozer going to Memphis. Caleb Wilson to Chicago. But we've been talking about Brennan Sorsby here, the quarterback from Texas Tech, who is not going to the NFL because there is no supplemental draft. And I said, I wrote down a bunch of questions for us to answer. Some of them we know the answers to, and we need to provide clarity. Others, I don't know that we know the answer to. So can he be a free agent right off the bat? The answer is no. He's not eligible to be in the NFL in any way, shape, or form. So once we have that, why is he now going to be eligible for the 27 draft? CC just outlined what the issue that the NFL has with gambling. So is it fair to assume he's going to be eligible for the 27 draft, CC?
7: Well, I think Goodell alluded to it in his statement that Sorsby can prepare for the April draft. And I think what ends up happening is Goodell and the NFL owners don't want to make a concession for a player with the supplemental draft based on the circumstances of being ineligible because of gambling. The nature of the infraction is why the NFL doesn't want to go down the road of creating that exception for Brandon Sorsby, who was ruled ineligible by the Big 12 to be able to make the leap to the National Football League. So they're saying you can go through the regular process of being drafted with all the other NFL entrants, but we're not going to create a supplemental draft this year for you because of the nature of the infraction.
6: The note that you're talking about there, as Commissioner Goodell, this is the quote here, as Commissioner Goodell has emphasized, participation in the NFL is a privilege that carries with it its significant responsibilities, including accountability. By all accounts, you are a talented player with potential for future success. We encourage you to focus on preparing for possible entry into the NFL through the 2027 NFL annual draft. I'm going to focus on possible entry. I'm going to pounce on the words there. Same way we pounced on the words when Dusty May around the North Carolina job said, I'm not planning on leaving Michigan for another college job. Sure. He's now the coach of the Dallas Mavericks. That's not another college job.
8: Yeah, that's a heavy possible.
6: Right. Possible entry. I don't think there's a guarantee he's going to be in next year's draft.
8: It's not a guarantee, but also that's this whole decision by the NFL is sending a big time message, not only to the teams within the league that this is not something that we're going to touch, as CC said. Some of them might be tempted. We're going to take it out of your hands. But this is a big time message to every college athlete or person trying to get into the NFL. This is a major integrity issue. It has to do with our business, and we are not messing around here. And we are denying Brendan Sorsby the privilege to be able to enter the NFL now and possibly in the future. We haven't decided how we're going to move with this yet. Well, but it is a big red stop sign to everybody that this is not something that the NFL is going to accept.
7: Well, here's the thing, and why the NFL hasn't decided how they're going to move with this. They need to see more from Brendan Sorsby, right? We talked about this a little bit last week, but there hasn't really been a form of discipline enacted on Brendan Sorsby yet, right? Like the NCAA and the Big 12 are saying, no, we don't want you to play. Sorsby sued. He initially won. Then there was another little lawsuit that he had to contend with, and he said, to hell with it, I'm going to drop the suit and go into the NFL with the assumption that the supplemental draft will be there and he would be able to resume his football career this upcoming season. So we really haven't seen him be punished for what he did, betting tens of thousands of dollars, making thousands of wagers. We hadn't seen a punishment for it yet. And sitting out the upcoming football season would be somewhat of a deterrent, but also some type of accountability for the player. So there's that element to it. The other thing that we have to factor in is the nature of what he did and him claiming to be an addict. You know, when you're addicted to something, that's not something that goes away even after a 35-day inpatient rehab stint. And so the NFL is buying themselves more time to collect more data points in terms of Brandon Sorsby doing the right things away from football that can ensure that he's going to be healthy and that this addiction to gambling is no longer an issue. It's a lot easier to do that from now until April of 27 than it is to do that from now until the beginning of training camp in late July and August.
6: So hopefully this ruling, every which way, discourages those from gambling within the sport. That's part one. But hopefully it does not discourage those for admitting a problem and going into rehab, because some people may say, well, the biggest issue here is not that he was gambling, is that he admitted it. No. That's not the biggest problem. But, like, understand, if he gets to an ultimate destination of in the NFL, hopefully people understand that going to the rehab is important here. A couple of other questions on this. Can he go back to Texas Tech and continue the fight? Now, it may not be worth it for Texas Tech.
8: I was going to say, would they want that?
6: Okay. Would it be worth it for another school? Like, just hypothetically, Lane Kiffin lives in this world of mud. There's nothing that excites Lane Kiffin more than just mud, right? He loves this drama. Like, would another... Obviously, I'm not saying LSU would do that. I don't even know the eligibility aspect of it.
7: Yeah, I was about to say, can he even transfer?
6: I don't know. Well, is he actually at Texas Tech?
7: Yeah, exactly.
8: Wasn't he permanently stripped of his eligibility?
6: Yeah, but then it was brought back because of the injunction. And Texas Tech then said, well, we're not going to fight this anymore. Like, this is getting out of control. I'm just asking the question. Forget, you get what I'm, the LSU thing was kind of tongue-in-cheek, kind of tongue-in-cheek.
8: You're just saying Lane Kiffin wouldn't be afraid of a fight.
6: No, God, right. No. He'd love this. He'd back in the news right off the bat. He'd go standing at a press conference with the guy.
7: Yeah, but didn't LSU just pay the Arizona State quarterback, Sam Levitt? Like,
6: yeah. No, I understand. But you
8: also, it's almost July. You know, is this really a fight that a team is going to want to incur now?
6: Okay, so then can Texas Tech jump back in? Hey, we paid him $4 million. Like, we had the injunction.
7: I don't know how the court dates work when it comes to the stop and start, because they dropped the suit. They dropped the suit when it comes to what the Big 12 was trying to do, because they had the federal lawsuit that they seemingly got the judge to side with him on. Then the Big 12 as a conference filed a suit. I don't know how the stop and start with that works in conjunction with the timeline and guys preparing for training camp. So, I mean, it's possible, Ev, but I think the more likely of the scenarios is that he's going to have to wait this out, and he's going to spend 2026 watching football and not playing
6: it. Yeah, and then the other question is, you know, could he play in UFL? Could he play in the CFL? See, my suggestion for him would be to do the following. Is to get on a plane, show up at Roger Goodell's office, knock on the door, and beg him to work for him for free. And what I mean by that is, hi, I'm Brandon Sorsby. I'm an addict. I gambled on the sport. I want to sit in your office for the next year. I'll train here in New York or New Jersey or Connecticut. And I want to explain to you where I've been, where I'm going. And I want to be the person now, moving forward, to be that person you're going to rely on to tell other people not to do what I did. Can I be that for you? How do I prove that I could be that for you? You don't have to pay me a dollar. The same, and I'm not.
8: Well, hold on. Being the mouthpiece and the face of "Don't do this" is quite different than being allowed entry to play the sport at the NFL level.
6: What I'm saying to you is, he's not going to be the mouthpiece, nor is he going to be the face upon arrival. What he's going to do is, I would ask the NFL to be in training to one day be that person. What can I do? I will tell you everything I did. I will tell you how I did it. The only person I'm incriminating, in essence, is myself. I will tell you the red flag, so no one has to be in the situation that I'm in. I will do anything I can to help another Brandon Sorsby exist. What can I do for you? You ain't playing football in the NFL. You ain't playing football in college. You may not want to risk injury, CFL or UFL or anywhere like that. What productive can I do for myself, for the league, and for others? And to me, that's the best case scenario for him. That is, for me, that's the, that, and I think it would end up being a good year for him. I will give you everything. I'm not outing anyone. I'm not a rat. I'm not throwing anyone else under the bus. I am telling you how I did this.
7: Yeah, I mean, listen, the NFL is going to do their due diligence. Whether he shows up at the Goodell's office or not, the teams are going to know exactly what Brandon Sorsby is doing or not doing. And so I think that's the part where the league wants to, you know, do due diligence to see how Brandon Sorsby conducts himself, especially when you take something that means this much to him away from him. Like, we're going to have a chance to see the character of Brandon Sorsby after stripping away the thing that he loves to do the most, which is play football. We'll see whether or not he's truly past this addiction and whether or not it presents a threat or a problem for our product moving forward. If the answer is no, then he'll have a chance to have a long NFL career.
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2: 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Robbie Stanley alongside Joe Rex Road, Ian Safar here with you on this Wednesday morning. We are live from our Busy Bee Plumbing, Heating, and Air Conditioning Game Nashville studios, home of the $99 yearly Beehive membership where the buzz is always about great service. Joe Rex Road, good morning. How are you?
6: I'm doing well. Thanks for asking.
2: You're very welcome. Ian, how are we doing? What's going on?
7: Good morning. Doing just fine, thanks. I actually had this thought yesterday about the Tigers, Detroit Tigers.
2: Oh,
7: just
2: good.
7: Looking over through some baseball scores, I saw that they was thinking about weekend winners and that whole sweep of the White Sox. I was kind of glad that we ended weekend winners because I had the feeling Joe would have gone all Tigers sweep over
2: I think you would have
7: in the individual picks, and so that might have saved you second place there, Robbie.
2: Could have.
6: That's right. Yeah, that would have been four quick points for me right there, man. Would have locked one of them. Oh, well.
2: And but, I might have gone White Sox over Tigers just to spite Joe. Then I'd have really been in trouble.
6: Yeah. We'll never know.
2: I'll
7: just be in last doing good. Place. Kept an eye on some of the soccer, some of the NBA draft, and should be a fun Wednesday. Beautiful day. Beautiful weather yesterday. Got outside.
2: Same.
7: So, yeah.
2: Yep. I would like to give a shout-out this morning to a close personal friend of mine who every time she comes into town makes it a point to listen to our program, and I appreciate it. But T-Swift is in town, and I told her I'd give a shout-out this morning, so I appreciate Taylor for listening to the show.
6: Yeah, nice. I think she might be one of our texters, but with a different name. So
2: yeah.
6: I don't want to blow that cover.
2: Yeah, she's Tim who calls in, who everybody accuses of being a congressman. It's actually not.
6: Yeah.
2: It's Taylor Swift.
6: And that's the thing. Yes, a beautiful singing voice, but also incredible range.
2: Yeah, there's a lot of...
6: When it comes to impersonating other voices.
2: It's a wide skill set. I don't know what to tell you.
6: So tight end you.
2: Tight end
6: you, sir. Saying, because I know, at some venue...
2: I have no idea where she was. I've just seen videos of her hopping on stage with Lainey Wilson. So.
6: Well, I should go check out the Tennessean. Taylor Swift appeared on stage on June 23rd.
2: I mean, it's got to say
6: that would
2: that,
6: be
2: right?
6: Tuesday, you idiots.
2: They've got to remain consistent on that front, don't they?
6: I mean, I'm not going to let this go. I had a rant about it. How long ago was that? When I ranted? A few months ago, probably a couple months ago.
2: It was a little while ago.
6: Yeah, I'm not letting this go, man. I'm not letting this go because it's an embarrassment. And again, look around at every other website in the world, and notice how none of them do that.
2: Well, also, it's 2026. Things are different than they used to be. You don't have to. This is not 1940. You don't have to do this anymore. You just do. Oh, yep. They did. This happened on Tuesday. Thank you.
6: But in 1940, it was like there was a date on the newspaper.
2: That's true.
6: There's a date on the thing.
2: You can go find
6: so
2: it.
6: So you say the day. How did we get to this? You're just talking about Taylor Swift. I don't know. Anyway, yes. Exciting that she's in town. And they're getting married. So they're getting married.
2: I don't think anybody knows.
6: They're getting married in New York. That's the thing, or is that just a total?
2: I don't think anybody knows anything about this.
6: Because supposedly they told some people in New York something, right?
2: Nah.
6: There was going to be some venue, but it's like a secret. It's like an NDA.
2: They made people sign like an NDA.
6: Yeah, but maybe it's actually in your town. You never know.
2: Could be.
6: You don't know that it's not. Right next to a fireworks tank.
2: Doesn't never hurts to zig when everyone thinks you're going to zag.
6: Yeah.
2: Sometimes you got to throw people off.
6: So someone says, I saw the tight end you bus driving around downtown around midnight.
2: Okay.
6: Well
2: right. That's probably...
6: That's good. Pick them up from the bar. That's good.
2: Well, appreciate Travis and Taylor listening to the show today, and then we'll have our number one celebrity contributor today, Kuharski, will be with us later in the show. So looking forward to that.
6: Yeah, and I'm sure they'll be, I'm sure they'll be tuned in for that.
2: Yeah.
6: What's Kuharski think about T-Swift? I don't remember.
2: I don't know. It's a good question.
6: He only likes Springsteen, basically.
3: I'm so tired of seeing her on the TV every time the football game's played.
6: Exactly.
2: So we'll see.
6: Yeah, we'll find out.
2: We'll find out what happens. We got a lot going on in the program today. We'll get into the NBA draft here in just a second. Go through the highlights of what went down last night on that front. NHL making some news on multiple fronts yesterday. We will get into that a little bit later this hour. And an update in the Brendan Sorsby situation from the National Football League, where they basically said, "Hey, Brendan, nice try. No thanks." We'll get into that a little bit later in the show as
6: well. Good luck, Brendan.
2: So looking forward to that. Take your thoughts in the meantime. 615-737-1025. Our phone number, 615-737-1025.

0: fold. You look down the rest of the first round, Nate Aument, I guess, was technically drafted by the Heat. He will be going to the Milwaukee Bucks as a part of the Giannis trade. So Aument, the NBA, for some reason, in 2026, can't just identify where people are going. Like, I'm looking on ESPN right now. It's like, Nate Aument, and there's a Heat logo next to it, even though everybody in the world knows he's not going to the Heat. Yeah. He's going to the Bucks. So it's just stupid. But it's the NBA's already done this.
1: So stupid.
0: But Nate Aument going 13th overall. So wondered where he would go, whether or not he would be in the top 10. He did not make top 10, but will end up in Milwaukee with the Bucks as they try to navigate their post-Giannis era.
1: Yeah, so you got some rebuilding situations there. You got and Burris from Arizona also with him. Am I right? Do I have that?
0: I believe you're correct. Yes,
1: I have that right. Yeah. So those are good building blocks. But obviously it's a rebuild. Giannis, he's been the heart and soul of that franchise for a long time. So that's a rebuild situation. And then Boozer's coming into Memphis, and everybody expects Ja Morant is going to be traded. And so it's kind of a new era for them too. I said it yesterday, but I just really like that for Memphis. He's going to be that really good, really boring player for a long time in the NBA, a winner. So I like that. I mean, I think that's a great building block for them as they kind of step into a new era.
0: They got Bennett Sturts as well, the guard from Iowa. So a couple of first round picks for the Memphis Grizzlies, which, again, no, they didn't. I'm sitting here looking at this. That's traded to OKC. So it's another Grizzlies picture.
1: Yeah, OKC gets a Dimara, which is just like, it's one of those, seriously, like, oh, my God. I think this happens sometimes, like the Ravens, the NFL draft. I was like, did you really let them get that guy in the draft?
0: That's how I felt when they drafted Malachi Starks. I was like, oh, really? Cool.
1: Yeah, and so that's just – that's perfect for them. You have you got a 7'3" body to throw at Wemby so that poor little Chet doesn't have to take the whole beating himself. And Mara, I think, is going to be really good, man. So then they get Sturts is going to be good. Sturts has got length and he shoots the crap out of the ball. I mean, it's ridiculous.
0: So, okay, so he's just further loading up?
1: Yeah. It's like both of those guys are going to matter for them, even though they're already so loaded and deep, and it's actually kind of unfair. Also unfair is that I think as the one thing we've known about the NBA for decades now is, you know, Sacramento is basically Siberia. So Darius Acuff, we enjoyed watching you play basketball. I hope you get traded out of there at some point so we can watch you again.
0: Yeah.
1: Other than that little error when they had, you know, when they had Stojakovic and Weber. Bibby. Like they had that little run against Shaq, calling them the Queens instead of the Kings.
0: Yep.
1: And that was it. Other than that, it's Siberia. So, man, get out of there as soon as you can, Darius.
0: I mean, they've got to be up there in terms of like the most irrelevant franchises in sports. We've talked about this before. Like, to me, you know, Ottawa's up there. Yeah. It's like, oh, yeah, they do have a team there, too. Yeah, great. Ottawa.
1: NFL doesn't really have that because it's just so everybody.
0: The closest one would probably be Arizona, yeah,
1: the Cardinals, and the Jags, kind of. Yeah, get a. But to me, like that league is just, it's so in your face. So, but yeah, the Kings, the Senators. Who would be the baseball?
0: I've always kind of thought Padres. I'm like, oh yeah, the Padres. They're out there because they've just never done anything in my life.
1: Yeah, like they. You know, we beat them in the World Series in '84, so you know we. I feel they had Tony Gwynn, but that's an age thing.
0: It's a long time ago.
1: It is a long time ago. Yeah. I guess in modern, but over a long period of time. Of course, the Marlins weren't even around then. I don't know. That's an interesting one.
0: It is.
1: But I think
0: we would all agree. The Sacramento Kings are on the list.
1: Yeah, and so man, I was like, no. Meanwhile. Kingston Flemings, man, that's good. I really love that for the Hawks. Really love that for the Hawks.
0: Why are we doing two nights of this NBA draft?
1: I have no
0: clue. With two rounds?
1: It's just another thing. Like you said, can we get to the point? Because they've always done this the draft thing and then the trade thing. And instead of just like the pick is traded. So like this team picked it. Like, what are we talking about here? We picked them for them and then we traded them. No. Just that's stupid. They've always done that. They've never done this. Night two. everybody. This is not, you're not the NFL.

0: fell. I mean, don't do this.
1: Were people clamoring for, you know, another night of NBA draft stuff in the second round?
0: There's no way they were. And I feel like this is one of those mistakes where maybe we could all help them not, like, just like we're going to keep screaming at Gannett until they stop doing this stupid, say the date instead of the day. No one watch the draft tonight, please. No one watch the draft. Promise me. Because, like, maybe the ratings will be so bad that they'll just go right back to just, great, let's just get it out of the way.
1: Yeah.
0: I mean, poor Isaiah Evans, a guy who I thought would go late in the draft. He's got to sit there all day. And then you know, he, by the way, he's a green room invitee, so that's fun for him. It's ridiculous. One night, two rounds.
1: That's the thing. Like, you know, the NHL has 2 days of it. They got seven rounds. It's like, good grief. You're not going to fit seven rounds into one day, but can we just...
0: Right.
1: It's two rounds of a draft.
0: NFL can do whatever they want. They go one day, and then they go two and three.
1: I mean, there'll probably be a day in the not-too-distant future when the NBA or when the NFL does, like, 4 days. It's like, all right, we're going to go first round, second, third round, then we're going to go fourth, fifth round, then the last day will be sixth, seventh round. It's like, oh, great. That'll be awesome.
0: I mean, seven rounds, 7 days. Why not?
1: Well, I guess so.
0: Dylan and Antioch, by the way, says everyone outside of Nashville would call the Titans that irrelevant. I mean, the Titans would be on the list.
1: I don't know that everyone outside of Nashville would say that. There would be some.
0: They've had uprisings and some players that, to me, would distinguish them a little bit. I mean, the Cardinals did make one Super Bowl, I guess.
1: They did.
0: It was a while ago. But I think that, I think the Cardinals are exactly where you start.
1: 615-737-1025, our phone number. We'll take your reaction to the NBA draft last night. A lot of stuff going on in the NHL. We will get into that throughout the hour as well. All that coming up. Robbie and Rex Road, 1025 The Game.
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1: 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Taking your thoughts at 615-737-1025. Somebody putting the Detroit Lions, Paul in the Borough, on the irrelevant franchise list.
0: Yeah, so I disagree. So they're a different list. I would put the Browns and Lions in the same category, which is they're relevant. They have big followings. People talk about them. You know about them.
1: Yeah.
0: But they're mismanaged and they're bad.
1: Like the capital of that would be the Jets. You know, big market,
0: yeah,
1: big fan base.
0: Yeah, exactly.
1: Everybody knows they suck.
0: Whereas, like, the Cardinals, Jags, I think the Titans would probably have to go in there too, of the smaller followings and often just forgotten about.
1: Yeah.
0: Those are the two. There's a
1: Carolina
0: there's
1: Panthers.
0: A line there. Yeah. Panthers is a good one.
1: Yeah.
0: Yep.
1: And all those teams have had different moments of being good. I mean, it's the NFL.
0: Sure.
1: It's kind of designed for you to eventually get good.
0: And some of, other than the Cardinals, but although they've moved around, but like Panthers, Jags, Titans with the move, we're talking fan bases of around 25, 30 years old,
1: yep,
0: as opposed to these franchises like the Lions and older ones that have a century-ish.
1: Although Jacksonville, about to, move around and, temporarily go to Orlando. So, could add to that fan base, could add to the reach there,
0: It's a Mickey Mouse franchise if I've ever seen one. Perfect. Corey, I hope you're listening. Do you proud.
1: Oh, boy. I mean, if there were enough Jags fans to really get mad at us, I think we'd have done it by now. We used to have one when we first started the show, like Todd in Jacksonville would call in all the time.
0: Where'd
1: he was
0: go?
1: Like the only Jacksonville Jags fan I'd ever, heard from. So I'm sure they exist. I don't know that I've ever run into somebody in the wild and they were like, yeah, I root for the Jags. I'm like, oh, okay.
0: Right. Like you don't
1: see. It doesn't happen very often.
14: We used to have an intern here. I cannot remember his name off the top of my head a few years back.
1: Big Jags fan?
14: He was a Jacksonville fan. Yeah.
0: Okay.
1: It just doesn't happen very often,
0: Yeah, you don't see. You know what? I knew.
1: People get lost in that milky pool, and you just never hear from them again.
0: There was a kid. I could name him. I could name drop him at the Lansing State Journal, an intern. Shout out to Eric McKinney.
1: There you go.
0: Jags fan. Michigan State grad, Jags fan. Always wore the Jags stocking cap. Because I was just thinking, you never see people with the gear,
1: Yeah.
0: But he did. He had that Jags stocking cap, man.
1: Yeah.
0: And that was like.
1: That's
0: a long
1: impressive.
0: Time ago. So, yeah, there's not a lot. There's just not a lot. I feel like you see, Titans more than that. I saw Andrew was like somewhere in Europe and he was like, "Can't get away from this." And it's like someone with a Titans hat on. So,
1: yeah.
0: People are mad at him now.
1: Hey.
0: Cuz
1: he wants to get away from it.
0: Yeah, exactly. Always complains.
1: I'm just glad,
0: Texans.
1: Jeffrey Simmons should be in a good mood, so Andrew's not going to be in danger when he comes back for training camp, I don't think.
0: Let's hope, yeah.
1: It's good stuff.
0: You would think so.
1: I mean, but, I don't think the Texans are on that list.
0: You don't think so?
1: No. I mean, some of that is like Houston is an enormous city.
0: Yeah, it's interesting. You're right. It's a huge, it's different, way different in terms of market. Yeah, if you want to talk about market, I mean, like, it's a way bigger market than like the Colts. But the Colts have, you know, a history of success, and they, you know, they sustain success for a long time. I don't know. I kind of would think about the Texans in that group. How much of that city? There are some is still like there's some people who hung with this franchise.
1: Some. I mean,
0: probably not. I don't know.
1: More just mad that they wear the colors here now, and it's like, yeah, right. You can't get over that. I don't know. Maybe I'm wrong on that. Houston doesn't come. Now, granted, I watch the Titans play the Texans twice a year, so they're not irrelevant to me because we watch them all the time. So maybe that's part of it.
0: Yeah, we're an AFC South outpost, so we have to watch a lot of AFC South football.
1: We do, which has been a treat over the years.
0: Yeah, you know? Yeah. It's debatable.
1: Michael and Madison wondering if the Jags are taking the Milky Pool with them to Orlando. I don't think so. I think they're going to have to go poolless for a year.
0: Yeah. But
1: is the new stadium going to have a pool in it?
0: I don't know. But I will tell you, there's plenty of Milky Pools in Orlando.
1: Oh, yeah.
0: So, like, they won't have to look far.
1: No.
0: Plenty of, like...
1: Really, at every turn.
0: Greenish pools, you know? Really. Actually, a lot of those in Orlando.
1: You might even prefer the Milky Pool.
0: Yeah, the Milky Pool, I mean, it might be better than, oh, it's the kiddie pool. It's a great place to, if you don't want to walk your kid to the bathroom.
1: I do, the Jags ended up on some random CBS game last year. I guess the Titans either weren't playing that week, or I don't remember what the situation was. I just remember walking by the TV and the Jags were on. I was like, oh, look, the Jags. And I'm telling you, within like 7 seconds, they flashed over that pool, and it was just jam-packed in there. And I was like, here we are. That's all I need to see. Look at how many people are in this pool. That's how you know the Jags are back.
14: Intern Grant makes a good point here. New stadiums, they should incorporate a lazy river around the field.
1: I kind of like that.
0: Wow.
1: If you're Jacksonville. Yeah. Add something different
14: to it. Can't you just put just a little nice little path around the field?
0: I like that.
14: A little lazy river.
0: Could
14: make that happen.
0: Could you do that, and the people in the lazy river would have a view of the field at all times?
14: Absolutely.
0: You'd have to elevate it.
1: Predemption says, I never see him anymore, but there was an Air Canada baggage handler that I used to see at my job that was a huge Jags fan.
0: Okay.
1: How many huge Jags fans are in Canada, do we think? He's got to be the only one, right?
0: Not many. Again, I told you of one in East Lansing, Michigan. So here and there, you'll find the...
1: Well, this is more of an expansive fan base than maybe I thought.
0: You'll find the randos. Yeah. Well, yeah, maybe. Maybe we're selling them short. I don't know.
1: I mean, the days of Mark Brunell and Fred Taylor and Jimmy Smith and all those guys are pretty good.
0: The Jags
1: have been, when they played the Titans.
0: Yeah, the Jags have been really good to some of my fantasy teams over the years. I mean, Jimmy Smith and Fred Taylor.
1: Keenan McCardell.
0: Yeah, sure.
1: Maurice Jones-Drew. They've had some guys.
0: They have, but you're going back.
1: Yeah, a long way.
0: That's the thing. They're also the defending AFC South champion.
1: That's true.
0: For
1: they
0: the
1: just
0: record,
1: won the division.
0: By the way, yeah.
1: They've got what I think may be a good head coach and potentially a super genius general manager, or potentially a moron. I don't know yet.
0: Yeah, this year is really going to be really interesting. It's going to be like one or the other. I feel like we're going to know. You know, like I feel like it's going to be idiot. But seriously, what if he is smarter than everybody else?
1: I just refuse to believe it. I hope he's not. Although, I said this last year with all the Duval stuff and this weirdo they've got running the organization now from the general manager spot. I said, there's really one job. If Brian Callahan wants to keep his job, you got to beat Jacksonville twice. I don't think he ever made it to the Jacksonville game, so yeah. Oops. Sorry, Brian.
0: He didn't lose to them.
1: He did not lose to them. I don't think he ever made it to the game. But they did not beat Jacksonville at all last year. Got to change that this year, Sala. That's the other part of this.
0: Now you got
1: the
0: that.
1: Sala,
0: could that be a rivalry?
1: Cohen stare down that's coming. If I was Cohen, I'd get out of there. I don't think you're going to win that battle.
0: Yeah, I wonder if obviously everybody's saying the right things, but is it will we see that manifest itself?
1: I'd say I hope they kind of lean into it a little bit more.
0: Well, I don't think Cohen will.
1: I hope he does.
0: I think he's legitimately afraid, and he should be. How far apart were they during the coach picture? Do we know?
1: That's a good question.
0: They got overshadowed by Vrabel's hijinks, but
1: escapades.
0: Yeah, but did they hang? Were they both?
1: I don't know. Was Jay Glazer in that one? Did he make it to the coach?
0: Were they both at the? Were either of them that the Jay Glazer little grab ass in the pool? I
1: don't know.
0: Or did they go to the Vrabel party?
1: Don't know.
0: That had no video. I don't know.
1: I don't know.
0: I don't think they would have gone to the same party, right? You would think that they would have gone to
1: probably different ones.
0: Cohen probably stayed in his room.
1: I'm trying to find a photo of this thing and see where they were.
0: Cohen hid out at the bar at Chili's.
1: Well, whoever posts these photos, they post them from 6 miles away. Like, I got to do some zooming in here to see who's really who.
0: It is really hard to tell who a lot of people are in there.
1: Well, I found Solid. You'll be stunned to know that he's standing next to Kyle Shanahan, so that checks.
0: Yeah,
1: Liam Cohen is nowhere near Robert Saleh. I think they're on the legitimate opposite sides.
0: Yep, there we go. He's probably got a restraining order on him or something. They can't even shake after the game.
1: 615-737-1025, our phone number. I don't know how we got off on that, but I don't know. Sometimes it happens.
0: I hope they fight.
1: Big week in the NHL. A lot of stuff going down on the trade front. There is potential expansion news that we will get into as well. All that coming up. Robbie and Rex Road, 102.5 The Game.
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18: I'm Fox 17 meteorologist Greg Bobis. Our forecast starting us in the upper 50s and low 60s this morning. We're on the way to the mid 80s later on this afternoon under a partly cloudy sky. Storms return to the forecast and so do the 90s starting tomorrow.
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1: 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Taking your thoughts at 615-737-1025. It's a busy day in the NHL yesterday. A lot of trades going down. Brady Tkachuk was introduced down there in Florida. Alongside the Panthers brass for his new team.
0: Florida man.
1: Yeah, Florida man down there. And this came out yesterday, too. The NHL is officially kind of starting the process of exploring the idea of putting a second team in Texas. So, obviously, the Dallas Stars exist. And now, what would be the 33rd NHL franchise, should it play out this way, a potential expansion franchise in either Houston or Austin. Speaking and I of say the Houston, potential. Market. When it gets to this point, we're down the road a little bit in terms of the potential part of it. Now, apparently the approximate cost of this venture with Houston or Austin would be $3.5 billion. So you've gone from, I want to say Vegas, if I remember correctly, was somewhere in the neighborhood of $600 million as an expansion fee. And then, like, Seattle got up to $2 billion, and now we're at $3.5 billion. So, I mean, look, the NHL's doing well. It's making money. There's no doubt about that. They've identified a family here, the Friedkin family, who is the prospective owner. Friedkin?
0: I was going to say they're freaking rich.
1: Yeah. Of the new owner. What I don't know if it's going to be Houston, Texas. Both markets need a new arena. So they're kind of sorting through all those things. Houston or Texas, I said. Houston or Austin. They're both in Texas. So my question to you is simply this. This would be 33 teams in the NHL. My guess is if it gets to 33, they're not stopping at 33. Like, you got to get, you know, an even number at some point here. Do we really need this? Like, if you're an NHL, if you're a hockey fan, do you want more expansion? Does the NHL at some point not have to look at this and say, all right, I understand that there's big-time money involved in all this, but at what point do you run the risk of making your league too big? Like, what? How does that look? And would a 33rd team do that in your mind, Joe Rexroth?
0: That's a good question. So, let's first of all, NFL's 32, NBA
1: 30,
0: MLB.
1: MLB's 30 as well.
0: Yeah, seems like that's kind of the sweet spot, right?
1: Well, yeah. I mean, I mean,
0: granted, the NHL does have, you know, franchises in another country,
1: right?
0: Which is different.
1: Yeah, like. I mean, MLB technically does, too. Does NBA. But you're talking about one, right? Like, it's Toronto.
0: Yeah, Toronto is like,
1: And MLB used to have Montreal.
0: I call it East Detroit.
1: Maybe one day MLB ends up back in Montreal. We'll see. But to your point, I mean, there's a bunch of franchises in Canada in the NHL. So it is
0: some
1: different.
0: Which takes away some markets that other leagues are in.
1: Correct.
0: In our country.
1: Well, I mean, you know. We're talking about one right now. It's kind of objectively amazing that the NHL isn't already in Houston. I mean, it's the fourth largest city in America.
0: Yeah.
1: So there is that. So, like, I understand it from that perspective. Like, you know, if you're the NHL looking at it, if it's Houston, you're like, I mean, just look at the population around here. Why would you not try to put a team in there? As a fan, I look at this and I say, all right, well, it's already – incredibly difficult to win the championship in this sport. I mean, you're talking about the most difficult, I think you would agree, the most difficult championship to win, just from the standpoint of you got to have so many things go right. You got to find some way in this two-month grind of a playoff to stay healthy, or at least healthy enough to win. Like, it's already very difficult to win the championship. And if, you know, just going math-wise, you keep adding all these teams, it just becomes more and more and more difficult when you're adding more teams. And the other part of it is this, like, the NHL is in a great spot. I think the game is as good as it's ever been. But at what point do you add so many teams where you look at it and you just say, well, you're diluting the talent pool? Like, it's just, there's not enough world-class players to look around the league and be like, yeah, like, every one of these guys are good. Like, part of being in a professional sports league is the exclusivity of it, right? Like, there's a certain benchmark of player you got to be able to get to get in the league and to stick in the league. And if you keep adding all these teams, like, I just think that's going to go down at some point.
0: Yeah. You know, that's always something to consider. I mean, to me, I totally hear you. I also, you know, I feel like one more team, you know, is that really, like, are we going to notice an overall, like, decline in the quality of play? I also, though, think that, like, 33, doesn't that mean you're going to go to 34?
1: Yes.
0: Yeah. So, okay. So now you're.
1: And you
0: could pushing it.
1: Well, and you could view it for like one more team or two more teams, but anyway, it wasn't that long ago. It was 30, right? Like, it was, I mean, 10 years ago, there was 30 teams in the NHL.
0: Yeah.
1: And then, you know, you're talking about, you know, a decade, maybe 12, 13 years later, there's 34. Like, that's a pretty big jump.
0: And I think maybe some of, for me, not viewing it like that is just because it's been like the game itself has become more fun to watch,
1: right. You
0: know? So I guess that maybe that glosses over the dilution of talent a little bit.
1: Maybe so. And look, there's a ton of really good young players in the league. And I think the game is in a good spot. I just wonder, like, the bottom part of the league guys, are they going to be worse? Like, is the talent gap from the top to the bottom of who's playing in the league, is that going to be worse at any point? Look, this is going to happen. I mean, like I said, for the NHL to announce this, it means this has gotten down the road a little bit. So this is going to happen. Like, I don't know if it's going to be Houston or if it's going to be Austin, but they're going to end up in one of them, and they're going to expand to 33. And when you expand to 33, the next thing you're going to do is, all right, well, let's even this thing up and get to 34. And I don't know where that's going to be. I mean, people have been talking about Quebec City for 25 years. It hasn't happened yet again to this point. Could you go? I mean, somebody on the YouTube chat's talking about like round three in Atlanta, which I think the NHL would love to do. And the NHL has talked about one day getting back in Arizona. So I don't know what they're going to do when it comes to where they're going to put the 34th team.
0: Hamilton, Ontario.
1: After that. I mean, I also would say, you know, you keep adding all these teams. I mean, look at who they've added. Vegas, well, that's out west. Seattle, that's out west. If you're adding Houston and or Austin, that's going to have to be out west. Well, at some point, you're going to have to move somebody that's in the west, maybe Nashville, out to the east, because you can't just keep adding all these western teams and be like, well, figure it out. Everybody's in the Western Conference. So I don't know what they're going to do about that. But it's just very interesting to me where all this is headed in the NHL.
0: Yeah. No, it's a fair concern. Like you said, it's going to happen. It's an interesting thing, too, the Houston versus Austin. In my mind, it's like, well, it has to be Houston. I mean, like you said, that's one of our biggest cities. Austin is, I mean, I love Austin, but, you know, it seems kind of strange. I don't know, though. Maybe just a city that size having that one team ends up being better for, like just fan passion. I don't know. That's an interesting.
1: Texas football and Austin hockey.
0: Yeah, the there Austin Toreros. I don't know.
1: I don't know. I have no idea. I mean, that part of it's kind of intriguing of trying to picture the hockey team in Austin. I think Houston makes a lot of sense. Yeah. Now, I mean, there'd be a natural rival there with Dallas. Like, some of it makes sense. Again, I'm not surprised that they're looking at this. I just wonder if this happens and they eventually get to 34, I hope somebody around there has enough sense to say, all right, that needs to be it. Like, we don't need to be going to 40 teams in the NHL.
0: Yeah. If you start getting a few teams beyond other pro leagues, and I think you need to probably look around and pump the brakes there. Texas saying Nashville, maybe, that, like you said, maybe the team goes easy like Columbus and Detroit did with Vegas and Seattle. Someone else, Devin from Dover, sick of giving up players. Only take from playoff teams. There we go. How about that?
14: Nashville SC did a little swaparoo, if I'm remembering that correctly. They used to be in the West.
1: I believe that's correct, yeah.
14: And now they're in the East.
1: Yep.
0: Yeah, the Red Wings, you know, I was like, why are we in the West? And now it's like, oh, we're in the East. Actually, it's not we. We suck.
1: Good times right now in the city of Detroit.
0: Yeah, it's going well. But, hey, Lions season's coming right up, everybody. Actually, I do like who the Pistons drafted, though. Corey, nice pick for the Pistons.
1: Good. 615-737-1025, our phone number. Some trades that continue to go down in the NHL, plus another big one that may be coming. We'll get into that coming up next. Robbie and Rex Road, 1025 The Game.
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1: 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Taking your thoughts at 615-737-1025. The NHL draft later this week. Predators are currently selected, are scheduled to pick number 10. We've seen some moves this week in the NHL. Joey said it, like it could be a very busy week, a very busy offseason in the NHL when it comes to the trade front. We saw Brady Tkachuk get moved earlier this week. And then yesterday, just a bunch of moves, like the Blackhawks traded for Bowen Byram with the Sabres. They gave up the fourth overall pick as a part of that trade. So Buffalo moves up to number four. You saw Nemec get traded from New Jersey to the Flames yesterday. Jordan Kyrou got traded from the Blues to the Capitals yesterday. There's a lot of moves that went down. William Eklund got traded from the Sharks. And the Sharks now have the number 9 pick. So Ottawa uses the picks that they got from the Brady Tkachuk trade immediately and tries to upgrade their team with Eklund coming in up there in Ottawa. So a lot of movement already in the NHL draft part of this, but busy week so far on the trade front of the NHL. I would expect, Joe, that's going to continue the next few days, and you could see some more moves. And now there's a lot of scuttlebutt out there about maybe another potential big move that could be going down. We talked about it earlier this week. You know, the Brady Tkachuk thing has people talking, and I've mentioned the Team USA group chat. Yeah. Well, add another one to the list. Apparently Columbus is concerned enough about Zach Werenski and kind of where he stands to meet with him. And Elliot Friedman put this out there yesterday. After the NHL draft, the Columbus Blue Jackets plan on meeting with Werenski to discuss his future with the organization. He has 2 years remaining on his deal. And my guess is, like, if you're already that concerned about it, meeting with 2 years left, I mean, he's not even eligible to sign a contract extension until July 1st of next year. So if you're already meeting with it, that tells me that maybe behind the scenes, he's like, yeah, I'm going to get out of here. And Columbus just saw the return that Ottawa got for Brady Tkachuk, and now there's a lot of scuttlebutt out there that if that meeting goes the way that people think it will, which is basically Werenski saying, yeah, hey guys, in 2 years, I ain't re-signing with you guys, then could the Zach Werenski, who just won the Norris Trophy, by the way, trade chatter, pick up?
0: Yeah, it's interesting. So if you're them, what's the return, you know, now? With him with 2 years on the deal versus, you know, doing like a trade deadline thing or something like that?
1: Yeah, it's a good question. I would think having 2 years left on the deal would make the return pretty high, right? Like you're talking about a Norris Trophy winning defenseman who, I mean, how old is he? I mean, Werenski can't be more than 28. He's 28. There you go. So a 28-year-old Norris Trophy winning defenseman in the prime of his career with a deal right now that I think is in the neighborhood of $9.5 million per year. And the cap's going to go up. I mean, the next deal he signs, he's going to make, I don't know, $13, $14 million a year or something like that. So yeah. I would think the return would be pretty high at that point.
0: Yeah. I like the the excitement of it makes it more interesting in the offseason when players can sort of dictate things like this. But you also feel bad for like a franchise like Columbus.
1: Yeah.
0: It's just like, well, good players come in, and then, you know, you're just going to have to let them go and keep trying to rebuild, and then, hope some of the other players don't get too good.
1: Well, I think it shows you, though, that it's like, you know, it wasn't that long ago that people looked at Florida and they said, God, that place sucks. Like, it's a terrible place to play. They get no fan support. that's an organization that just trips all over themselves and they can't put together any sort of winning team. And then all of a sudden, you know, you draft a couple of guys that end up being good players. You get some people in at the general manager spots that, you know, have a clue of what they're doing. And now it's the most desirable place to play in the league. Like, people are, I mean, Florida's on everybody's list of places they want to go. And look, some of that is as simple as the taxes and the weather.
0: Yeah, there's
1: some
0: that.
1: Of it is.
0: Right.
1: But it's not all of it. Like,
0: but also they win.
1: They win. And that's so, I mean, look, for the majority of my life in, you know, watching and covering the NHL, Florida is not a place you've wanted to be. It's like, I don't know about Florida, but now it is. So I just think it shows you that if you run your organization well, for the most part, people are going to want to stay.
0: Yeah.
1: Now, it is interesting. I mean, people on the text line are pointing out, like, all these USA guys, basically, you know, to differing degrees, I don't know, forcing their way out. I mean, we'll see what happens with Rinsky. He may meet with him and say, well, let's see how this year goes, and I'll sign an 8-year extension. Yeah, I mean, I have no idea.
0: Maybe this meeting is them getting out in front of it.
1: Could be.
0: It doesn't mean that it's happening or he's already rumbling.
1: Right.
0: You know? I don't know.
1: But, I mean, when you look at kind of reading the tea leaves, and I know the Quinn Hughes stuff happened before the Olympics, but he left Vancouver, ended up in Minnesota. Larkin is trying to force his way out of Detroit. Tkachuk just forced his way out of Ottawa and got to Florida. Like, it, you know, reading the tea leaves, it kind of feels like that's what Werenski is doing too. So, I mean, honestly, I kind of like it. Like, I like a little bit more drama in the NHL in the offseason. Not that it's been, like, you know, a total lack of it, but more player movement, I think, is pretty fun in the offseason.
0: It is.
1: So I'm cool with it.
0: Look, I think the NBA, I think some of the NBA's, I mean, obviously the playoffs are great. Regular season is, people complain about it, and it's a bore, especially now. But the off seasons for the NBA have been incredible soap operas at times. We know the NFL's figured out trying to make everything a big deal, but I think the more stuff like this, I think it's good for your overall product. You know, you talk about things that can hurt the overall product, like in college sports. You know, college sports, it's too much like this. Like, you know, although, you know, I guess there is a ton of interest now. Portal day, you know, maybe player movement, who's coming in, draft, all that stuff. I mean, if you go by numbers, and I'm not talking to just like ratings. I mean, readership and all that stuff. I mean, that people are into that. And it does feel like the NHL has been the boring league for a long time in that regard compared to the other ones.
1: I also wonder, in the midst of all this, what is this? We had Adam Kimmelman on yesterday, and he talked. I mean, there's some intriguing guys in the draft here. It does make me wonder how teams view this year's draft, because, I mean, you just had Chicago give up the 4th overall pick to Buffalo. You've had Ottawa land a top 10 pick in their trade with Tkachuk and basically say, yeah, thanks, but no thanks. We're going to use that. And I get it from Ottawa's perspective. Like, they're trying to keep this thing going and moving here. I get it from Florida trying to get out of there. They don't care about a top 10 pick right now. They're trying to maximize their window. But there's reporting out there that maybe San Jose is open to moving off pick number 2. Like, it makes me wonder, like, do people just look at this draft and say, yeah, I don't know, man. It's not great.
0: Yeah, that's a good point. Yeah. I mean, I got excited for it yesterday, you know, talking through the that is an interesting thought. So Byram here, so is there actually some concern that, like, that, you know, the texters, like, they have, you know, they gave it up, they haven't got an extension with him yet. I mean, that is coming, right?
1: Yeah.
0: You wouldn't do this if that weren't going to be part of it, right?
1: Correct. I mean, he's, what's he got, 1 year left on his deal? So, I mean, I don't even think he can sign one until
0: July 1st.
1: July 1st.
0: Yeah.
1: So, he'll get one.
0: That is a good thought, though. I mean, I like, you know, Neil, it'd be funny. It would be very funny to watch the Blackhawks continue to flounder.
1: It would be. There's no doubt. Yeah, I mean, it's just a lot of movement going on right now in the NHL, and it's quiet on the Predators front. I do wonder, you know, while all this is going down and if this continues, and look, the expectation for everything I'm reading is that this is going to continue. Like, there's going to be more More trades that happen, more movement that's coming.
0: Let's get the Preds going.
1: The Predators involve themselves in this. That's going to be really interesting to see over the next week or two.
0: 9:07 a.m. today.
1: Well, could be.
0: Get ready.
1: 615-737-1025, our phone number. A massive development in the Brendan Sorsby story yesterday. We will get into that coming up next. Robbie and Rex Road, 1025 The Game.
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1: 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Paul Kuharski from paulkuharski.com will be with us. Later in the program, we will get into all things Tennessee Titans and FIFA World Cup with PK a little bit later in the show. So looking forward to that.
0: Yeah.
1: Is he our resident soccer expert?
0: Well, I mean, Ian knows soccer well, too.
6: Sure. Yeah. I'd say Paul is a notch above me.
0: Yeah. Okay. Yeah.
1: I mean, Frazier, deep into the soccer.
0: Yeah, that's true. Frazier
6: Yeah, he covers the Nashville SC games. He goes to the games and covers them a lot.
0: PK versus Frazier in a soccer off? What do you think? Should we, you know, like throw some trivia questions?
1: Well, I mean, one time Frazier abducted PK and sent him to a basement where there's a bunch of like meat cutting equipment out there. So
0: that's right. I forgot about that.
6: The meat locker.
1: Yeah, the meat locker.
0: How much soccer did they talk?
1: I don't know. Good question.
0: Probably a lot, I guess, right?
1: I would have to think so.
0: We'll pick PK's brain. He's an expert on so many things.
1: That's right. He is. The latest development in the Brendan Sorsby case, and I guess for the moment, the final development in the Brendan Sorsby case, the NFL has decided that there will be no supplemental draft in 2026. So we've talked about this, Joe. I mean, they've always had the right to make whatever decision they want to make when it comes to whether or not to hold a supplemental draft. I think a lot of people, based on like Sorsby and the attention and the quality of prospect that he potentially could be, thought that it would happen. It has not. And the NFL put out a statement related to this, the letter to Brendan Sorsby that people got their hands on yesterday. It's very interesting when you read it. It's basically like the NFL looking at Sorsby and be like, yeah, you really just didn't take any accountability for this at all, and you kind of tried to hide behind all these things, and it doesn't really look like you've learned anything from this at all. So we're not going to hold the supplemental draft, and we wish you the best of luck in the 2027 NFL draft.
0: Yeah, it was almost like a scolding, basically, you know? And, yeah, as soon as I saw that, I was like, totally should have figured that this would happen. You just sort of, I mean, typically when there's a reason in terms of a player talented enough, they just do the supplemental draft. But yeah, the NFL also doesn't like gambling, you know? He may not have gambled on NFL games, but like this is a serious thing. The NFL, as we have seen, is not messing around, and you can talk about the conflict of it all because they also embrace all the gambling money they're getting. But whatever, I mean, they're not messing with the integrity of the product. And so, you know, I think that this is one thing about this. I hope that people are, again, are you noticing college athletes? Are you noticing high school athletes who want to be college athletes, who want to be pro athletes? Because look at what has happened to Brendan Sorsby and how much money and opportunity he's lost because of all this. And it's right. It's really what should happen. Not just the accountability for him, but also like there needs to be a deterrent to this kind of thing. And this, I think, should be pretty effective. I'm also interested, I'm assuming from reading that letter, that he will be in the 2027 draft, but it's not a lock. Right? I mean, it's not guaranteed.
1: I think
0: the next few months are really important for him to, like, do all the right things.
1: Oh, it's interesting the way the letter kind of phrases it, too, from the NFL. It says, you know, this is the last line of the letter. We encourage you to focus on preparing for possible entry into the NFL through the 2027 NFL annual draft.
6: What could keep him out? Would he be ineligible? from the NFL, or?
0: Yeah, I mean, I think the NFL could keep him out, right? Okay.
6: I don't know.
0: I mean,
6: I suppose that's a thing.
0: If they can sit, now granted, now that's someone who's in the league already, but if they can sit someone out for a year for gambling on some other sport, you know, then someone who gambles on football, I mean,
1: I guess the possible could be in there just from the standpoint of, like, we'll see if anybody drafts you or not, but

0: But yeah, I also think that the NFL takes this very, very seriously and should. And so as soon as I saw this, I'm like, yeah, that totally makes sense. Everybody has kind of assumed, you know, that they would just throw it out there and teams could make the decision. But, I mean, I think this is a good decision by the NFL. And hopefully for him, he does do all the right things, and there's no question, and then he just goes in, and then it'll be really interesting to see by then. And he's still going to be the same level of talent. I think if he shows some contrition and does all the stuff he's supposed to do, then he's still a guy who probably somewhere in like the third-ish round or something like that is probably going to get picked up by somebody.
1: Well, I mean, I say definitely. There's no way for me to know. He could have gone out there at Texas Tech this year and just played poorly, and maybe he wouldn't have been a big-time draft pick anyway. But the bottom line, I mean, it appears that he's cost himself millions here with how he's handled this and the way that it's gone down. I mean, the flip side of that is he goes to Texas Tech and he looks great, and he's a top 10 draft pick at that point. And I mean, how much money do you cost yourself then if that's the way it's played out? And again, we brought up the league's letter. I mean, it said, quote, the sole reasons that he sought entry in the petition of this draft because he's been declared ineligible. I mean, it's basically the NFL looking at him saying, yeah, I mean, you're doing all this thing because you're basically sorry you got caught, and we don't believe that you have been accountable enough in this thing. So that part of it I thought was really strong language from the NFL. I think it's right. I think it's exactly what's going on here. And I think as an NFL team, like, it's one thing to enter into a supplemental draft to basically do the silent auction bid of, yeah, well, you know, fifth rounder for Brendan Sorsby. Now that you're going to have to actually not see him play football for an entire year, go through this whole thing, who knows how the landscape changes in the college football season and how that, you know, I mean, they could have quarterbacks playing great this year, and that bumps him down. Like, I have no idea what to make of this. Let's say he is in the draft in 2027. I don't know where he's going to go. Like, you'd be hard-pressed to convince me he's going anywhere before fourth round. With this right now.
0: Yeah, I would agree. Texter says, has anybody ever watched Sorsby play? He was horrible at Cincinnati, especially in November. Not sure why all these NFL analysts act like this dude was some spectacular prospect. He's mid at best. I disagree with you. Now, I agree with you on one really bad performance in particular, which, again, another good reason he's not playing right now. Like, it's just, he's radioactive, and all this stuff is going to follow everything he does. But yes, I've watched him play, and you are wrong. He is not a mid prospect. He is an extremely talented prospect. He is a top. He is an A athlete as a quarterback with an A arm. So, you know, like you said, what if the draft next year, like, a bunch of these guys actually live up to what people hope they're going to be, and you know, then you get to like fewer teams that are quarterback needy at some point, right? But someone will take a flyer, and I do think that his talent is going to, as long as he is on the straight and narrow with all this others with the gambling stuff, I do think his talent at some point is going to give him an opportunity to start in the NFL. I would predict that right now. But also, like, there's a lot of this. I mean, this is tough. You're not going to play football for the next year. What does that do to somebody? You know, to not be playing the game. You can work out and you can stay in shape. You can throw all the time, but that's still, that's still, you would think, would be diminishing in some way. So, I mean, it's a big challenge for him. But yeah, again, I think the NFL. I got to tip the cap to the NFL, and because again, I think the big picture of this is there should be consequences. There should be reasons that people think twice about doing something this stupid. And so now you have more of them.
1: We will take your thoughts on Brendan Sorsby, 615-737-1025, plus development on the NCAA front that I think is going to be very interesting moving forward here. We'll get into that. Robbie and Rex Road, 1025, The Game.
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1: Man, the kids really love that playhouse, huh?
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11: 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Paul Kuharski from paulkuharski.com will be with us later in the program. 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Welcome in Mark in Nashville to the program. Mark, good morning. Thank you for calling in.
12: Hey, hi. Good morning, Robbie. Good morning, Joe.
11: What's up, Mark?
12: How y'all doing, man?
11: Good, man.
12: Hey, hey, couple of things, Robbie and Joe. Joe, I wanted to ask you this because I've always wanted to ask you this question. I had mentioned this guy's name once before, Art Schleser. Do you think that what Sorensby did and what he's been the things that's been going on in his life with his gambling and stuff. Do you think that was worse than what Art Schleser done or not?
13: Well, so first of all, I have to be totally caught up. It's such a different time. It's so hard to compare the things, right? I mean, back then, obviously, Schleser had a huge problem, right? And, you know, back then, of course, if you're gambling, you're getting involved with, like, you know, bookies. I mean, you're getting involved.
14: It's not an app on the phone back then.
13: I mean, what? Yeah, he bet on horses and stuff, right? Stuff like that. I mean, but the thing is, and I don't think there was anything with Schleser in terms of his own teams, right? I don't think so.
12: And the thing with
13: Sorensby is, again, not only betting. Everybody talks about betting on his own team. It's a subtle thing, but betting for his team to hit the under and a half is betting against his team, you know? And I mean,
12: yeah.
13: So I would, It's a good question. I mean, you're talking about, yeah, like what I'm reading Sleester now. He lost $500K on hoops. He was betting horses, all that stuff, and he owed bookies like thousands of dollars. He had a huge, huge problem. But I feel like Sorsby, because of the own team thing, is worse.
12: Yeah, well, you know, I looked at a documentary about Sleester. Wasn't he the first freshman to start at Ohio State? I thought that guy, the way he looked, he might have been a big. He would have been a beast in NFL. He had the prototypical style.
13: He could have been great.
12: Quarterback.
13: Yeah, could have been
12: he
13: great.
12: Could have been great.
13: Yep.
12: Yeah, but, you know, I'm thinking with Sorsby, Robbie, and Joe, if he'd have just stayed quiet, showed contrition, and you know, whatever, whatnot, kept his lawyer quiet and quit trying to pursue this and that, and just stayed quiet, apologized, just stayed to himself. Silence is golden, and sometimes that works for you. I think his supplemental may have worked out a little better for him. But, yeah. Joe, it sounds like, and Robert, it sounds like they don't want him in the NFL, period, the way they're talking. Or they're going to make it hard for him. You know, it's going to be a very long time before we see this guy in the NFL. Because even if he does get drafted, you know, Goodell will stick it to him and still punish him probably for whatever reason that he can, because this is a serious thing that's going on with him. But, Robert, you know, before I go, y'all getting ready? I think you're getting ready to talk about the NCAA cutting out the red shirt, and you know you got to be a certain age, 24, you know, to stay eligible, and they're gonna cut down the transferring. Yeah, I think that's good for college football. That'll start getting things a little bit under control. You know, maybe you can fix it where it's a certain salary cap to where they can spend the money and whatnot. It just can't stay like the Wild Wild West and just spending all this money like that.
13: Yep.
12: So hopefully that'll make it better for college football. But hey, Joe, I heard you talking about the Pistons. That was a good draft, but they still need to go get a big to help Jalen Duren, and they're going to need another shooter or two, I think. And I think they'll be okay. Golden State had a pretty decent draft, but yeah, it's still more to come. But hey, Robbie, Ian. Joe, y'all have a big day, man.
0: Thank you, Mark. Appreciate it.
12: All right. See y'all, man.
0: Well, I would say this. So he brought it up. The NCAA Division I cabinet approved a five-year age-based eligibility model. So basically, you're given 5 years of eligibility over five seasons once your clock starts. And, you know, the enrollment in college is kind of the beginning of that clock, full-time enrollment, or – yeah, the beginning of the academic year following the 19th birthday. So on the surface, it sounds good. The question is, it's basically, you know, some of the same questions we ask about everything now. It's like, all right, well, are you going to actually be able to enforce this? What does this look like? Because to me, if it was this simple, this would have been done a long time ago. There's always holes when these sort of rulings come out here. So, Joe, I ask you, I mean, we've talked about everything goes into this with lawsuits and all these things, and it feels like it's all we talk about in college sports anymore is lawsuits and committees and all these other things. What do you make of the latest edition of this from the NCAA Division I cabinet with the new five-year age-based eligibility model?
13: Before I get to that, I want to do one more thing on Sorsby because I'm going to forget if I don't.
0: Okay.
13: Because Mark brought it up, and I do wonder this. What if Sorsby had not gotten the judge, had not contested this, and had just gone to the supplemental draft without doing any of that stuff.
0: The way I read that NFL letter, he probably would have got a supplemental draft.
13: He might have, even though the gambling thing is still the gambling thing, yeah. Right? It's an interesting question. But we'll never know, but it's an interesting question. Yes, and another thing Mark said that's I don't think is accurate on this, it's not cutting down the transfer. I mean, you can
0: transfer. No, you still transfer.
13: The transfer... Now, but the big thing is, like, this should end the 26-year-old Euro pro coming over and playing. That's
0: correct.
13: The big thing. I think most of this, I think most of this will hold up, be fine. The thing about it that's interesting that I think is open to lawsuits is, so this means no more, so five for five. Once we get into the full, it's like in the interim here, you've got, like, you can pick whichever model's best. Starting in 27, everybody's on this plan. Five for five. So you have 5 years of eligibility.
0: Yep.
13: So you can play five years. There's no reason to redshirt. we'll never hear any more about, well, this freshman, four games, you go sit down, all that stuff, right? But the thing about it that's interesting is it also means, like, you don't, the medical redshirt is over.
0: Yep.
13: So what do we see sometimes? We've seen it especially now in the NIL era is the, oh, I'm going to shut it down because I got 1 year eligibility left and I'm going to get in the portal and get one more payday, right? Like, that's been a big, well, look at Vanderbilt basketball this year. That was a speculation. I don't know if that's the case, but that was a speculation. It's happened at Lipscomb basketball not long ago too. Lots of places. So now the year is the year. So, you know, what you'll see sometimes too is with people who shut it down, it's actually like, well, I might be able to get back at the end of the year and I'll play because it doesn't matter. I'm losing the year. That thing, I feel like lawyers are gonna circle on that one. Like, my client was severely injured and for a year and a half, you know, whatever, an Achilles injury. And how could the eligibility just be gone for that? I wonder what the lawyers. Now, by the way, Darren Heitner, who's one of the biggest college sports lawyers, he's got a big list of clients who are suing who last year were seniors who aren't getting the year now. Like, it's somewhere you have to cut it off. They decided to cut it off with last year's people who got done with their 4 years. They don't get the fifth year this year, which I think makes sense. It would have been a total mess if you let them. Like, think about that. All these schools, all these teams that have paid all this money to load up their rosters knowing that these people wouldn't come back, and now it's like, oh no, actually you do have a year of eligibility. So that's a lawsuit. But I do think a lot of this is going to be good. It's a good move, especially the clock starting when it does, and then that's it. So basically we're not going to be talking about 30-year-old college athletes anymore. And, you know, anything could be sued, but I think that will be fine. I think it's the medical stuff that kills your eligibility. That's where I think lawyers and judges may be involved.
0: It's very interesting. Very interesting to see the way that is going to play out. On the surface, I like it. Like, I like the 5-5. The medical redshirt part of this could be interesting. That will affect some people. But on the whole, like, I'm cool with 5-5. I mean, kind of the thing I've always said is, you've got 5 to play 4. I'll take this as a compromise. 5-5. That's fine with me. That doesn't bother me.
13: Yeah. Now, yeah. Totally.
0: You know, if you run across the rare person that I guess is really, really good in college, but maybe you're not so convinced that they're going to be a great NFL player. Like, is somebody just going to torch an all-time rushing record or something like that?
13: Yeah.
0: You get into some of that.
13: I tell you who could have. And I tell you right now, it's just like, oh, I just missed it. I mean, Zakai Ziegler is perfect for this. Zakai Ziegler is a 5-year star for Tennessee. Right, and probably has every assist record. Yeah, so yeah, there will be some of that, but considering the other chaotic stuff going on, okay,
0: that's a small price to pay.
13: Yeah. Aria Gerson wrote a piece in the Tennessean about, you know, Vanderbilt specific, some interesting stuff that she had thought about, which I wouldn't have thought about this. Like, for example, you know, baseball juniors, right? A lot of times, you know, players leave as juniors, even if there's not huge interest, because they're going to lose leverage in their last season. Well, now, you know, with the 5 years of eligibility, that goes down another year. So you're going to have some guys, you know, who may stay longer than they would have. Again, like her point, we talked about, you know, freshmen. I mean, I think you're going to see more freshmen just like, hey, if you can help at all, because you're losing the year anyway. You get 5, and you're losing this year, so play. Yep. You know, there's no need to redshirt someone or you know, do the 4-game thing, stuff like that. And yeah, again, like the injury stuff too. Essentially, once you get to like 24, you're not a college athlete anymore. And I think that, you know, that's probably the thing that most people are like, yes, please. And I think that will be solid. But anybody can sue about anything.
0: Right? They can. They sure can. 615-737-1025 is our phone number. More of your reaction to the NCAA eligibility ruling coming next, plus another move made in the National Football League yesterday. We'll get into that. Robbie and Rex Rowe, 1025 The Game.
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16: 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And the score!
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15: I'm Fox 17 meteorologist Greg Bobis. Our forecast starting us in the upper 50s and low 60s this morning. We're on the way to the mid-80s later on this afternoon under a partly cloudy sky. Storms return to the forecast, and so do the 90s starting tomorrow.
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11: 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Paul Kuharski from PaulKuharski.com is with us on the program here today. PK, good morning. How are you?
25: I'm well. I like that future award-winning optimism.
11: Yes.
25: It's brilliant.
13: Did you like that Rush that he played? Like a good band? A band that's much better than Bush? I still can't believe that take of yours.
25: Got through there.
13: Horrific.
25: Got through it quickly.
0: We were reminded of that the other day. Made the mashup.
13: Russia's touring. I'm excited.
25: He's the most nasally singer. Can you agree with that? Like he's that he doesn't have a voice that would be appealing to everyone?
13: I mean, I think he sounds good. I mean, you're acting like he sounds like you on the mic. No, I mean, Geddy Lee does have a high-pitched voice, but I think it's effective.
25: That nasally. Sounds like he needs to go to the ear, nose, and throat doctor.
0: I mean, Springsteen sounds like he's on the bathroom when he's singing. So,
13: good. Let's get some Robbie hatred for Springsteen. You know, he's always trolling me on the Beatles.
25: I didn't care for that. You usually have my back.
13: You've hurt me,
0: Robbie. Took PK off guard there. It's like, wait a minute. It's not how this is supposed to work.
13: You have injured me. So, PK, what did you think about the Knicks draft pick last night?
25: The NBA draft used to be one of the greatest
13: things. Oh, big Knicks fan. You don't know what went on? No. Interesting.
25: I'm focused on the World Cup.
13: Crazy.
25: Yeah, good play by you. Yeah. I saw they traded.
0: Did the Knicks have a draft pick last night?
13: No, I was hoping you'd be like, oh, yeah, not bad. It could be good.
25: I did see something about them trading. Maybe it was second round.
0: I think so, yeah.
25: Yeah. See? There. I know.
0: There you go.
13: Good job.
25: And I'm guessing they drafted a guy from Europe that nobody ever heard of.
13: Most of that draft last night was college basketball players. Pretty
25: Pump Up America. We're back.
13: Yeah.
0: Hey, we got I would say it's a big match tomorrow. It's really not. Well, when you look at it, but how are we feeling? You got to be feeling good right now about U.S. soccer.
25: Things are going quite well. The Australia game got a little overrated. I mean, we took care of business without our best player, which was good. And a clean sheet from this team, given our defensive liabilities and goaltending situation, is excellent. But, it was not a domination like the way the first game was. This game doesn't matter, and they're probably sitting the guys with yellow cards so they don't get a second yellow card, so they're not out for the round of 30. Pulisic definitely 32. Won't play. Round of 32. It's going to be exciting to see. We have depth, and we'll see some guys like Wea and Musa probably, and that'll be exciting. And the potential draw coming down the road, just like, you know, if you look at this like a NCAA bracket, the bottom left is super advantageous, the matchups that we can draw compared to what other people will get, really leave open the possibility for us to go and win two games and get into the quarters, which would be absolutely spectacular. Not that those teams can't rise to the occasion and give us trouble, but, you know, winnable games.
0: Well, we had this discussion. You know, the last time the World Cup was here, MLS basically was spawned from it. So that's the big development there, obviously. You're not going to see a league spawn from this one. But, like, if the U.S. goes on a pretty good run here, what do you think that does for soccer in the United States? Is it a temporary thing? Does it have a lasting impact? How do you kind of view that part of it?
25: Well, I think this one is more about, I mean, I certainly think it'll grow the game, probably help MLS and all of that, but I think this one is more about the guys on this team and their stock and us as an international soccer nation. So certainly I hope it would spawn more guys who aspire to be part of that and maybe lift us an overall notch that we could be more consistently competitive in this tournament and in other tournaments to not, you know, periodically get out of the group or to get out of the group and lose. Now the tournament's reshaped with a round of 32 instead of a round of 16. And it's not necessarily for the better when you're seeing some 7-1s and stuff. But I think, you know, it's probably good for the game globally. You know, some of these teams are showing well. And I think, you know, the gap, I kind of compare it to maybe a little bit to the women's tournament. You know, initially there were some teams that just were not on equal footing. And I think that's the gap is closed and closed and closed. And so I would expect that to happen in short order. In 4 years, it'll be much better. And in 8 years, it'll be much, much better. And so it's really exciting. And just to have four games a day in your own time zone.
0: Yeah.
25: And I think you guys have probably talked about it, but the refreshing view, all of the, particularly these Europeans speaking English on our social media feeds, experiencing America minus the politics, just driving through beautiful places in America and experiencing things like Bucky's, is been really
0: very
25: cool,
0: fun. Yeah.
25: To watch and hear about. So it's been terrific so far. And I can't wait to see. I mean, obviously, I'm not skipping ahead of this game, which I'll be reviewing with Joe on Friday. Joe finally threw me over the top to sub for you on Friday.
0: He's like a recruiter, you know?
25: Yeah.
13: It's going to be a football show, football.
25: So we'll talk about that game on Friday and see what's ahead.
13: Well, I do want to ask you, so you mentioned, yeah, maybe the impact is like is on future teams because, like, again, you've got people, young people looking at this and saying, like, okay, this is what I want to do. What is the financial bounty here for someone like, you know, like an Alex Freeman doing what he did now, McKinney, some of these guys, Adams, obviously Pulisic has been a star, but like what do you think is the combination of, you know, wherever they're playing professionally, I mean, all these guys almost are playing in Europe, plus like endorsements here and things like that compared to like a star athlete in, you know, the NFL, MLB, NBA, whatever?
25: It's a good question. I don't know the details. I think they would be in line for better contracts when they're up or if somebody wants to buy them in Europe. So it would start with that. I think the endorsements really were front end here, like to get in front of the World Cup. I don't know how great the endorsement opportunities are after the World Cup in America anyway, but maybe you go back to Europe and you've got some opportunities if you're playing at Juventus, you know, to do something in Italy. And certainly your Q rating is way up. His Q rating, I mean, I saw an interview with him and his dad, is way up. And just the exposure of that story, I think there's far too much of like, imagine if all the great cornerbacks in the NFL played side. I think that storyline needs to die. But I think there are spots of that, and that, you know, another Freeman kid could more reasonably look at it as an alternative and go that direction. You only need a couple of those. You know, we don't need the whole American sports culture to think of soccer as an alternative, and we know most of the kids play. You know, Landon Donovan's talked very much about that. This is the next thing that needs to come. Youth soccer's broken in America. Like Landon Donovan was talking
13: about.
25: Yeah,
13: he had a good
25: his
13: rant.
25: 8-year-old, you know, being torn away from his friends at 8 for the sake of competition. And also, like
13: that's not how they do it in Europe.
25: No.
13: They just have fun
25: Europe,
13: for a while?
25: Well, no. In Europe, you have fun for a while, I think. But if you're tabbed as very good, you are in the...
13: You're in an academy, right?
25: You're taken by an academy. But like one of my best friends from college, his son was very, very good high school player and played at a very good club. Now, I mean, you know, this is a friend's sob story or whatever, but a kid that left his club because he couldn't get enough playing time, went somewhere else and did fine and everything and got recruited by Washington, which is a big-time program. You know, and he sent us in our group chat a, you know, Washington saying, look at our recruit, you know, the splashy thing. And he said, you know, recruiting is so weird and so broken. This kid had to leave Aiden's team because he couldn't get enough playing time.
13: Right.
25: Meanwhile, Aiden, you know, could never really make it work, and now he's going to try to walk on at Berkeley. But and you know, he was choosing between Berkeley and Michigan and Cornell, where he would have had to walk on with any of them, but he never could quite make it work. And the whole club system thing trumps, this is unlike any American sport, I think, trumps high school ball.
13: Yeah.
25: But it's not, still not good enough. Like if you were going to head to Europe, you have to go to Europe almost before you play for these MLS tied clubs. It's a really screwed up thing. That's what we need to fix in America.
0: All right, real quickly, how do we feel about Alexi Lalas, and is he going to get punched in the face by Zlatan the next time they're on TV together?
25: I find him a little bit, this is shocking, I find him a little bit more bearable than other people, but I wish I wish he wasn't on that desk. I'd rather Donovan or Dempsey, Donovan with his hair. I mean, just come to terms with the fact that you're bald.
0: Just got to let it go, man.
25: I mean, at least he's been up front about it. He's done videos on it and everything, but like, as a bald guy, I tell you, what you do when you're going bald is you come to terms with your being bald and you cut your hair short, and it's not like you've got cancer, for the love of man. Like, you know, at a certain point, you just, like, if you go somewhere, if you go to a Predators game and you look down amongst the people, half of them are bald.
0: Yeah.
25: You're in that half. Tough break. I mean, you know.
0: I mean, as this show can attest, two very good-looking people sitting at this desk right now, they're bald.
13: Exactly. You know? Yeah.
25: Yeah. But, I mean, I think Zlatan, however you pronounce it, has dominated him and without raising his voice, yeah, which is very
13: You would like that
25: impressive.
13: D-bag. Good God.
25: Who? Oh, no, I don't. Lala. I don't.
13: Nah, he's all right.
25: I mean, I just don't find it as ingratiating. I'm not as concerned with the commentary as I am with the game.
0: Sure.
25: And for some reason, on the soccer panels, I tend to be drawn to the people who are good. So I watch that, and I tend to think, God, Rebecca Lowe is the best person in the world at this, instead of Alexi Lalas is the worst.
13: Yeah, but you can't avoid him. I mean, she's even over there. Okay, guys, come on. Please, guys, come on. Everybody respects each other, right? And well, Lalas is just over there.
25: I like that when he's defeated so thoroughly that it's like,
0: It's kind of
25: over. All right, you've been put in your place. It's done. Instead of allowing it to go and go and go. Okay, you've lost. Commercial.
13: He reminds me of Ross Perot's VP. Like, who am I? Why am I here? Just like randomly blurting things out.
25: Well, the rest is so not respected in the international soccer community that it's kind of an embarrassment for Fox.
0: The Rex Rant with Joe Rexroad coming up next. 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
9: 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Sometimes he wakes up on the wrong side of the bed. And sometimes he's just, well, Joe.
12: 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Let's do it.
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14: Looks like Bishop Sankey fumbled again. Aunt Bishop Sankey fumbled. Ah, the special teams coach has to go. This is ridiculous.
13: Like, you want people to not, well, murder each other.
25: And I think the accuracy questions that a lot of us had with him coming into the league, sharding.
15: I pooped myself a lot, probably.
25: Starting to show themselves a little bit, sharding.
13: Are we going to wipe it every time?
0: A lot of soiling going on today.
25: I did not go number two during this.
15: We're going to go out there. We're going to fart.
0: We got two bald folks in here, and then Rex Rhodes' luscious head of hair.
13: You were bald at 8 years old?
16: Well, we're coming to your city.
0: It is time for the Rex Rhodes. 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Power when it matters most. Served by the Wine Cellar in Hendersonville. Joe, the floor is yours.
13: God, I totally,
0: with us.
13: I totally forgot about his sharding incident.
0: Well, I looked up a few minutes ago and saw Ian just laughing in there. I was like, oh, this will be good. It was.
14: Ready, set, shot. We all misspeak at times.
13: But that was just an absolute beaut.
14: Well, Bishop Sankey is going to make you have those feelings.
13: Yeah.
0: It's true.
13: I should do a separate rant just on that, as we've talked about. I don't know how we got on the topic the other day, but back when you used to tag everybody, you used to tweet about it. It's truly incredible.
14: You just being a stand-up guy.
13: Yeah. All your whole play-by-play has to tag everyone.
14: No, not my play-by-play. Oh, I don't do much play-by-play.
13: You were seriously like, oh, in there, Tajay Sharp. At Tajay Sharp just dropped a pass on third down. Oh, no. And you did all day. You just tagged him. And then these guys get to the locker like, why do I have this many mentions? Oh, it's all Kaharski doing play-by-play of me. Thanks.
25: Incorrect.
13: No. You know it's true. And I shamed you out of it. And, I mean, I think Nashville should thank me. But real quick, I need to ask for some help because, like, I got this thing yesterday. And then I totally chickened out last night. And I can't chicken out today because, like, insurance dictates that you have to use this if insurance is going to pay for it. This CPAP machine is just a freaking, what are we doing here? I mean,
25: I home test, and I turned it in yesterday morning.
13: Really?
25: Yeah.
13: So I'm in my boat here soon. But I got fitted for it yesterday, and, like, it's like you have to clean. This has to be cleaned every day, and then this is every other day. This is once a week. This is once every 2 weeks, and then here's where you put the water in. Here's the plug. And now put this massive mask on and tighten it. Make sure no air is coming out, and have a nice night's sleep. What?
25: And it sounds like a lawnmower.
13: Not, yeah, it didn't really.
25: Katie will be
13: It's
25: out
13: an
25: of
13: annoying
25: there
13: sound.
25: Three more nights.
0: Yeah, it's done.
13: She's
25: already out of it.
13: Well, the 4:30 a.m. is early.
0: That's tough.
13: Yeah. So, I don't know. If you're a CPAP veteran out there, please tell me what I can do to not have a miserable rest of my life.
0: So, because I feel
25: I
0: like that's,
25: tell you
0: so one, we haven't tried
25: I can
0: it
25: tell
0: yet
25: you one thing.
13: I have not done a night's sleep with it.
0: Okay.
13: No. Last night I was supposed to, and I'm like, you know what? Give me one more night of just snoring and having sleep apnea. Can I, please?
25: Well, yeah, I'm praying I don't end up on one of these things. My brother has been on it forever and ever. My doctor, when I talked to him about getting the sleep test and everything, said, if you have it and you need something, one of these weight loss pills at a very low dose has been shown to help with sleep apnea.
0: Ozempic.
13: Okay. Well, shoot me up, baby. Let's go. Okay. Drop this gut and sleep well and don't have to wear a mask. Fine.
25: I've held that in the back.
13: Shoot it in my butt. I don't care.
25: So,
0: there's another clip.
25: I've searched that up a couple times and it seems like I'd certainly want a second opinion on it, but I sure as hell prefer the sound of that to carrying this thing around. Also, everybody makes it like you have to travel with it. Like, can I not do CPAP and then just take like a night off on a road trip? Is that when I die?
0: I don't know.
13: Well, that's right. Yeah, and that might be, you know, you might have a few drinks. I mean, who knows, man? No, I mean, because there's a certain...
25: Paul's hasn't shown up and it's kickoff.
13: he's here.
14: Ed Derek Morgan just missed a tackle. Check it down.
25: That's not what I was doing. If I wrote something of substance about somebody, I thought, hey, they deserve to see it. I'm being stand up here.
13: Yeah, dude, fine. You know what? I will go back and find you. You better start deleting tweets.
14: At Vince Young, just do his shoulder pads in the stands.
25: Yeah.
13: That would be fine. Yeah, that's fine. That's newsworthy. Yeah.
14: Oh, a 9-yard catch. Well, at Kendall Wright.
25: So when will you start the CPAP, and how are you going to schedule additional time for the 6 different stages of cleaning?
0: Yeah, I don't.
13: Well, I'm going to start tonight. They did say that you should just.
25: If you don't start immediately, you'll die.
13: Well, not. Yeah, with a day or two, then you'll die. No, they did say that. You should wear the mask and just like wear it before you go to bed and get used to it. So I'm going to freak out the family.
25: Look like a Star Wars character.
13: Yeah.
14: Wow, it's Darth Vader.
13: And maybe that'll make it less. Because yesterday I'm sitting there like, and it's like you feel the pressure of when you try to exhale.
0: So you're psyching yourself out a little bit, though, I think. Like you're psyching yourself out.
25: I don't think there's any way not to.
13: Yeah. I am, but I mean, it's a big mask.
0: I mean, I had people swearing by this thing on the YouTube chat.
13: Okay.
0: People told me that deal with the sleep apnea, that the CPAP is a game changer.
5: My father-in-law, he uses one. It helps him big time.
0: Yeah.
25: Doubt it helps, but I mean, can't they find an easier way to help? What about a mouthpiece? Go to your dentist.
13: Yeah. This texter says, maybe lose weight. Pretty simple, really. Well, thank you, jackass. Yeah. It'd be great.
25: Yeah. Yeah. I mean, it's true, but it hurts. So did you do an at-home sleep test?
13: Yeah.
25: All right, so I wired myself up for that and everything the other night. And
13: that was fun, too.
25: And that's not that big a deal, but my son had his lady friend over, and they were watching a movie upstairs or whatever, and I told him, let me know when you guys are coming down. And he said, why? And I said, well, I'm wired up for this sleep test, and I'd rather not be seen. And he said, okay. And so then he sends me a text, and I didn't immediately respond. So he, of course, does his thing, father, father, father, on the text. Yeah. And I said, okay. And so I disappear into my office, and he comes down. And she's saying goodnight to my wife and everything. And she's like, where's dad? And he said, oh, he's wired up for a sleep test and he didn't want to be seen. So I avoid only half the embarrassment.
13: I got to quickly read Dennis here. Said, I lasted 4 months with my CPAP, felt exhausted every morning. My doctor was shocked when I told him I didn't like it. Said, why? Said, because there's a medieval torture device strapped to my face, suffocating me. Yeah, this is what I'm worried about, Dennis. You have not made me feel better.
25: We need you to journal this. Video journal.
0: I agree.
25: Video journal. Be like,
6: I am sleeping a little bit better. But I got up to pee. And I got to do this 6th level cleaning. Good night.
13: Dude, you
6: Darth Vader signing off.
13: Stop. By the, you know what I should do, a video journal?
6: That'd be great.
13: I should wear this thing to the gas station, and I bet you the PT Cruisers will be, they'll be afraid of me.
0: They're not going to steal that sucker.
13: Up next to me.
6: Too bulky. They would think you're slowed down.
0: Yeah. Too bulky.
6: And if you're wearing it, then they wouldn't steal the CPAP case.
0: No, they wouldn't.
6: But that might be something they could actually get money for.
13: Yeah, please steal this.
6: That might have value, the secondary CPAP market.
0: Guy, I could just see it now. You're Rex Road doing his thing, pumping his gas, staring directly at the gas pump. The kid pulls up to steal from the car. He sees the CPAP in there and says, nah, you know, I just can't
6: too
0: do
6: much,
0: it.
6: Too much cleaning.
0: I can't do it with this guy. He's suffering enough. Let me just close this door and move on with my day.
13: Mr. PT Cruiser.
6: I'm glad you're ahead of me on this. You can give me all the data.
13: Yeah, we can work. We can be CPAP buddies.
0: Kuharski,
6: with us. I'll take the shot.
0: For the rest of the program, we'll take your thoughts on the Titans, Robbie and Rex Road, 102.5 The Game.
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21: 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The Sounds opened up the second half of their season schedule last night in grand fashion, starting a two-week homestand with a 12-5 win over the Braves' Triple-A Gwinnett Stripers. Brock Wilkin hit a go-ahead grand slam in the sixth inning, then in the eighth inning after Luis Lara singled to make his night 5-for-5, the first Sound in 3 years to have a five-hit game. Tyler Black gave the Sounds another grand moment.
22: Now Black drives one, deep right field, Azokar back at the wall, it's gone! Another grand slam!
21: Jefferson Carroll homered later in that five-run inning, and the Sounds beat Gwinnett 12-5. Garrett Stallings is on the mound tonight in Game 2 of the series. The pregame on 94.9 The Fan at 6:20 and the first pitch at 6:35. 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
25: Well, you're going where and doing what?
0: I will be in Cleveland watching some baseball this weekend.
25: Who are they playing?
0: Mariners.
25: Interesting.
0: Not a great matchup.
25: Interesting.
13: Cleveland, though. Cleveland's fun.
25: God's country.
0: Looking forward to it. Looking forward to that coming
13: Mistake
0: up.
13: By the lake.
0: Yeah.
25: That's long gone.
0: Long gone.
13: It's your birthplace, isn't it, PK?
25: It is my birthplace.
13: That's right. You're actually a Clevelander. People didn't realize.
0: Is there a monument that I can visit?
25: There is not a monument.
13: Speaking of that, what do you think about the Pecorine statue?
25: I mean, if you want to make statues for the first good player you have and not wait to see the status of your franchise over a long period of time, which is what good teams do, go ahead.
0: I think we're on similar pages.
13: Sorry, we're bothering PK while he's texting someone.
25: I'm not texting anyone.
0: So the Jeffrey Simmons extension, we talked about that the other day. You know, he had his press conference last week, and he was very complimentary of the Tennessee Titans, and I think we talked about it the next day, and I looked at Joe and I said, you know, he's awfully calm about this when it comes to the contract stuff. He's not making a big fuss about it at all. I wonder if they're pretty close on a deal. Well, turns out they were pretty close on a deal, and he ends up with the extension. What do you think of the deal for Jeffrey Simmons and the Titans?
25: Yeah, seems like great money for him, great deal for them. Secure him through 2030. Only other two players that they have conceivably contractual control of till then are Carnell Tate and Keldrick Faulk with fifth-year options. You know, you think that would probably be about the end of him. You never know. But he's been everything they asked. Look, he had a late maturation, I would say, in some leadership areas and some maturity areas. But he is there now. And then, you know, a day or two before that, when he spoke to us, you know, really gave you cause to think about what he'd been asked to do through most of his career, talking about, kind of holding the fort, you know, bracing himself for the double team right at the line of scrimmage and the freedom he has to go now. Now, you know, that doesn't mean like, oh, all of a sudden he's going to be three steps in the backfield right away, because he's still going to face the double team, but he's free to get going. He doesn't have to read anything or anything like that. And I'd like to extend on this to ask, you know, for Vrabel's defense, certainly it was a sin to go beyond the quarterback. And I Yep. wonder now if the defensive line has permission to be a step beyond the quarterback to attack him from behind if a play warrants it, if a block takes you there, those sorts of things. And if we might see a little bit more often a quarterback get sacked from behind or a swipe at the ball from behind, where we see a lot of strip sacks or strips around the league that we didn't see from the Titans generally, because and not unfairly, Vrabel's defense wanted everybody in front of the quarterback. And also the Titans,
13: except that one time they let Patrick Mahomes out.
25: Yeah. A lot of times with more mobile quarterbacks, the Titans were very conscious of hemming a quarterback in. And I think that sometimes you have to have a degree of that, but sometimes maybe
13: depends on the quarterback
25: this defense
13: too.
25: Would feel
13: you got
25: like
13: a statue quarterback.
25: Then, yeah, right.
13: Yeah, I mean.
25: So I thought it was very interesting that he talked about this new freedom that made me think of him being more restricted than I ever thought of before.
13: So I want to go back to something you just said right there, which we've talked about, and we would all agree. But why is he just growing up? Like what has caused this you know, this renaissance or whatever, or this massive maturity. It wasn't long ago. It was like, man, this guy, like, he doesn't get it.
0: Social media was a problem. Worrying about stuff. And
25: I think that
13: throwing Andrew in a trash
25: can. It was spelled out to him that those were the next level things he needed to do to get what he just got.
13: By who, his agent?
25: Well, I do think that he changed agents from a small guy to a big guy.
13: A legit agency.
25: And that they helped make it clear. I think Titans management made it clear.

0: Ann's reaction would be to put his arm around him and say, it's okay, buddy. You know, you're the man. All of that.
1: Soft, and also put his arm around Andrew.
0: Soft love.
1: Put his arm around you.
0: Yeah.
2: He wouldn't put his arm around him.
1: Fall asleep. Fall asleep while doing it.
0: Yeah. So I just think he matured out of that. I had a moment last year. I've talked about this. You know, and Jeff and I haven't gotten along great through much of his career. We had much better year last year, and I talked to him about it at the end, and we kind of smiled and laughed about it.
1: That's sweet.
0: But I went to him when the NFLPA, when the NFL first announced that it would not, that it filed a grievance or whatever about the NFLPA report cards.
2: Yep.
0: And this was one of those things, like, in the past, I would have been reluctant to have approached Jeff about it, and I think I would have got the sour face and the wave away. But I waited until his big session with reporters was done, and I conveyed what was – he's the NFLPA rep now for the Titans, the main rep. And I conveyed that story to him, which he had not heard about yet, and he gave me a great, like, 50-second answer on that. Like, we're not going to stop doing that. We'll fight them on that. It's produced a lot of good changes. This is an important thing for the union. It's not at all unreasonable, whatever. And I think it was the best snippet I saw from anywhere in the league with a union guy talking about it. And it got some national play. And I went back to him later in the week and I said, hey, man, you were really good on that union thing. That was important.
1: Kiss his butt a little bit.
0: Well, I said it was important that somebody big in the union say something about it. And I didn't see anybody else really step forward on it. I thought that was a good job by you. And that's the kind of thing that I think previously he would have, like, scoffed at. Oh, you're trying to trap me into saying something that'll get me in trouble, blah, blah, blah. And instead he was like, I'm a leader on this issue, and I'm going to say something important about it.
1: A few years ago, I would not have guessed he would ever be a union rep.
0: Yeah, me neither.
1: So, good for him. People mature. We're waiting on you, but people people get there. You can do it at any time.
2: Well, it is. I mean, look, it is amazing that just from this context of he gets the first deal, and then you make it to another big deal where you get massive money. I mean, he's done well for himself on the money front on a, you know, recently a team that hadn't been any good, but the money part of this has worked out very nicely for Jeffrey Simmons.
1: No doubt.
2: The position that he plays.
0: Also, I thought he was very vulnerable, if you will. You know, he's one of the guys that talks post-game every week.
2: Yep.
0: And this is a Groundhog Day situation for the last 2 years, and he admitted it. I don't know what to say to you guys. I mean, we're having the same conversation every week. He opened like that a lot.
1: Which is better.
0: What else can you say?
1: Which is better than
0: trying to.
1: Well, it used to be a little bit of like, I'm not going to throw like the secondary into the bus, but I'm kind of going to, as you've said before, I'm going to pass blame around a little bit.
0: Said, I'm sick of saying the same bleep, but here I am to give you another version of the same bleep.
2: Yep. Yeah. 615.
1: Will that end this year?
2: 737-1025.
0: Don't know.
2: Phone number. Another question on the Jeffrey Simmons front I want to get PK's thoughts on. We'll take more of your questions on the Titans at 615-737-1025. Robbie and Rex Rowe, 1025 The Game.
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6: 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Paul Kuharski with us here on the program, taking your thoughts at 615-737-1025. PK, another question on the Jeffrey Simmons front. You know, I think most Titans fans, and I'm really just kind of focusing in on their time here in Nashville with the Titans, you would identify three guys as, when you're talking about faces of the franchise, it would be McNair, it would be Eddie George, it would be Derrick Henry. And, you know, there are other people you could throw in that mix that I would personally probably put below those guys. But like those are the three guys I really kind of think of when you look at the history of the Titans here. You know, we just talked about over the break, like, you know, the contract that Jeffrey Simmons just signed. He's been here for a long time. By the time it's done, he will have been here more than a decade at that point, which is a rare thing in the NFL, particularly at that position, those type of things. If he plays close to what we saw this last year, over the next 2-3 years here, where do you think he gets to in terms of like all-time great Titans? Like, I think it'll be hard to surpass, you know, McNair or Derrick Henry or anything like that, because, I mean, he's not getting the ball. It's not an offensive guy. It's different that way. McNair won, you know, co-MVP of the league. Derrick Henry was a freak offensively. It's just not the same. He's a defensive tackle. But, I mean, you will be talking about somebody that at that point will have been around for a very long time and will have been a very high-level player for a very long time. So what do you kind of come down on that when it comes to Jeffrey Simmons? And if he plays close to what we've seen him look like for the next 2-3 years, where does that fit in your mind of like all-time Titans?
7: Well, let's make it defense. Who have been all-pro defensive Titans? Javon Kearse.
6: Yep.
7: Albert Haynesworth twice, if I'm looking this up correctly. And Jeff. Byard, not first team. Bullock, not first team. Casey, not first team. Blaine Bishop, multiple Pro Bowls, but not first team. I mean, he's got every chance. You might be able to make the case for him now, but he's got every chance to wind up being the best defensive player
6: ever
7: in Titans franchise history.
8: Yeah, I do think that stuff is secondary to
7: impact.
8: Yeah, and also it's like, I mean, bringing up Blaine Bishop is there's a guy who was a killer of a safety on great teams, right?
7: Yes.
8: So I do
7: the
8: think
7: great teams
8: now Simmons has been a part of some great teams too. It's just obviously it's been a while, but I think that's like, are you, because Kearse to me is still the guy who I just think of as he was such.
7: He turned a team into a Super Bowl team.
8: He turned an 8-8 team into, like, that was really the thing that changed, right? I mean, a lot of people got better and all that, but sure. he was a freak.
7: But I think longevity plays into it when you're talking all timer. And if he plays out his career here, there'll be something to be said for that. But I agree with you. Somebody asked me about his Hall of Fame case in my podcast last week. And I said, I think some winning is important to that.
6: I would agree.
7: For you to be a guy that doesn't touch the ball, that's on defense, even if you put up big sack numbers and everything now. And for him, you know, his generational comparison is Aaron Donald. He's not going to match Aaron Donald. All right. So how big is the gap between he and Aaron Donald? And one of the things I think he needs to do to get some level of contact with Aaron Donald is be part of a team that at least makes a charge, right? These 3-3s are killing him. 3-win seasons are killing him. Now, he's been on good teams, been on an AFC championship game team, been on a number one seed team, but needs some more success.
8: And, you know, he was a rookie who was helping on the AFC title game, but he was – But that was the best part of the team in 21, where they lose Derrick Henry and that pass rush got them there.
7: Yeah.
6: Well, and you can do it another way. Like you don't have to win. I mean, Joe Thomas is a good example of that. He was a 6-time first team All Pro player at left tackle, and I mean they didn't do a whole lot of winning in Cleveland. But you're also talking about a 6-time first team All Pro player. I mean. That part of it is what it is.
7: Was Simmons hasn't been year, that.
8: No.
7: I'd have
8: the
7: to look.
8: The clear, like, best player at that position.
6: Right.
8: And that, yeah.
7: I'd have to look more carefully at this. Albert Haynesworth's 2 years when he was in contract year.
6: Yep.
7: Is Jeffrey Simmons' year last year comparable to Albert Haynesworth's 2 contract years?
6: I think so.
7: I would say it's in the ballpark.
6: Yeah, it's in the ballpark.
7: Off the top of my head, I'm thinking Haynesworth was more of a game wrecker.
8: He was a wrecker.
7: I mean, he was just ridiculous.
6: I mean, if you want to go by...
7: But in the same ballpark, absolutely.
6: In the same ballpark, I mean, Jeff had more sacks than Haynesworth did in either one of those years this past year. But I would agree, like, if you watched Haynesworth play...
7: He was an absolute freak.
8: Couldn't do
6: Nobody could do anything with him. Yeah. So it's pretty... It's very interesting. It's
7: Jeff didn't step on anyone's face.
6: There's also that.
8: Yeah. Well, and of course, if we're looking back now, then Haynesworth leaves. He takes the huge deal. And he busts. Falls off completely. So what's the final? You know, what's right. the final last few years for Jeff look like?
6: I'm just
8: here,
6: saying,
8: great teams.
6: I just think it's really interesting because, again, I don't know that there's anything he can do short of being a very key player on the Titans, like winning a championship. That would do it. I don't know if there's anything he can really do to vault himself into like Derrick Henry, McNair territory, because it's just the nature of the positions are different.
7: Defensive player is going to be hard to be there unless you're a DB intercepting passes,
6: or you know, like you're Reggie White or something like. But yeah, like yeah. I think it's going to be hard to get there. But to your point, you look at since they've been the Tennessee Titans, the players they've had on the defensive side of the ball. I mean, he's already kind of inching up there.
7: I'd also say this, like. If he's petering out at the end, you know, it would be great for him, like, and this is a PR thing, kind of, like, to finish here and not have Bullock at the Giants, not have Casey at Denver, for whatever reason, if you're a career guy and you sacrifice that last ditch effort, there's something neat and clean about it historically for the fans and all of that. Now, that's a business decision. Doesn't really matter. Like at this thing where you come back and sign and retire drives me crazy. Yeah. Nobody's ever going to think, even now, if Jeff Simmons went and played this contract somewhere else, nobody's ever going to think of Jeff Simmons as something other than a Titan. But
8: yeah, just like, oh, in the NFL, I mean, OJ finished where? The Niners and Namath. Were they both the Niners? Like, you know.
7: Montana and Kansas City.
8: Montana and Kansas City was a little different because, like, he was still good and he got them to the playoffs. Like, right. He had some years there.
7: He's a
8: 49er. You still think of him as a 49er. Yeah. Ed says Big Jeff, not as good as Samari Roll.
7: Samari Roll, outstanding player. Right. One of my three favorite Titans all time.
8: But okay, so put him into the context of this discussion we're having.
7: It's hard. I mean, Samari Roll took away half of the field and was an elite corner, but he wasn't an all-pro. So, I mean, the league didn't judge him.
9: He's all-pro once? One time.
7: Yep. All right, so comparable.
8: Maybe it's just because, like, really nothing of note was ever done by those teams, right? During his time.
7: Samari Roll went to the Super Bowl.
9: Super Bowl.
8: Oh, okay. Yeah. Oh, yeah. I'm sorry. Yeah, I got it. Yeah. Am I thinking?
9: You're thinking of probably Finnegan.
8: I'm thinking of Cortland Finnegan.
9: Yeah. No, I mean, Roll was.
8: Which is a big insult to Samari Roll.
7: No, Roll was a terrific, terrific player and is a terrific human being.
9: Yeah.
8: But we hadn't. You know, brought him up. Like, you think of Kurtz, to me, Bullock, again, from afar.
9: Sure.
10: Well, quick impact.
8: Bigger in terms of, like, the league.
10: Albert Haynesworth, for those couple of years.
7: Those 2 years, he was probably the best defender we've seen.
8: Yeah. Which is like Chris Johnson discussion, too, right? It was a short, incredible
7: peak.
8: But then it quickly fell off. Contract fell off. So,
7: well, I think Titans
8: longevity is definitely part of it.
7: I mean, Albert Haynesworth is the biggest symbol of playing for money. And I don't think Titans fans, especially removed from it all, care what he did in Washington.
8: Yeah.
7: And I think Titans fans have a better sense. Like, look, after things went south for him in Washington, he quit. But Shanahan messed that up.
8: Sure.
7: I mean, Shanahan didn't want him. Dan Snyder did want him. And then Shanahan played him out of position, didn't play to his strengths, which is just asinine. Asinine stubbornness with a $100 million guy.
8: Yeah.
7: Stupid. But in terms of what the Titans got out of him, I mean, those 2 years were as good as it got for anybody here. I mean, on the level of curse in 99.
9: Oh, and it's all, I mean, it's just like the Derrick Henry part of this, too, is, I mean, yes, he is a Titans legend. He is also, I mean, he's had 2 years in Baltimore that save for the 2,000-yard season he had here with the Titans. The 2 years he's had in Baltimore were better than any other year he's had with the Titans other than that 2,000-yard year. Like, he's gone to Baltimore, and he's rolled out a 1,900-yard year and a 1,600-yard year with 16 touchdowns in both of them.
7: I think if Derrick Henry didn't break that foot and miss that half a season, his record would be impeccable.
8: Yeah. It's also, that's the whole, the rate, well, with Roll, with McNair, but especially, I mean, D-Mace had good year there, and, you know, now what if Derrick Henry, there you go, what if Derrick Henry, like you said the other day, like wins a Super Bowl, has a 1,500-yard season.
9: People will view him as a Raven.
8: Yeah, it's an interesting thing. I mean, that's like both fan bases fighting over him type thing.
9: Yeah. I mean, look, if he went, let's say they win the Super Bowl this year. You will at that point be talking about in a 3-year span with Derrick Henry, basically a 2,000-yard year, a 1,600-yard year, and then whatever he does this year with a Super Bowl attached to it. I mean,
8: 5,000 yards in a Super Bowl in 3 years?
7: But they're not winning the Super Bowl.
9: Probably not.
8: Probably not. But I mean,
9: it's not out of the realm of possibility.
8: It's not the craziest idea.
9: I mean, I'd love to see where they come in on the odds. I mean, I bet they're top five, if I had to guess. I mean, I'll look at it real quick. Yeah, they are fourth in the odds.
8: There you go.
7: This is another, just to put a bow on the Simmons thing, and a thing I think they've tried to ease for him. They tried to ease with Cody Barton,
9: yep.
7: who didn't play to that degree, but they certainly ease it now. Like, he doesn't have to be the sole leader of this team. They brought in leadership at every position. Even at his position, you could go to John Franklin Myers now for some leadership, right?
9: Yep.
7: So they've tried to spread it out, which is a relief of a burden on him.
9: Yep, I agree. 615-737-1025. More with PK coming up next. Robbie and Rex Road, 1025 The Game.
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16: I'm Fox 17 meteorologist Greg Bobis. Our forecast starting us in the upper 50s and low 60s this morning. We're on the way to the mid-80s later on this afternoon under a partly cloudy sky. Storms return to the forecast, and so do the 90s starting tomorrow.
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6: 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We'll have live coverage of the NHL Draft starting on Friday at 6 o'clock. Willie Donick, Max Herz of the Preds broadcasters will take you through the end of the first round as the Preds have the 10th overall pick currently. 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Taking your thoughts for PK. Ed on the text line asking the question about Peter Skoronski. He says, they got the money. Why the hesitation on extending Skoronski? Would waiting another year mean the contract would be even more? This is from Ed on the text line. What's your sense of what's going on?
0: Why do we presume there's a hesitation?
6: I guess just because it hasn't happened yet.
0: Well, I mean, I think he's next in line, and I wouldn't be surprised if something happened between now and camp, but they've got control of him through 2026. So I wouldn't worry about it until it wasn't done before camp of 2026.
6: 2027.
1: This is 2026.
0: 2027.
1: Hi. So hi. Welcome
0: they've
1: to
0: got
1: the
0: control
1: year.
0: Of him Welcome through 2027. I wouldn't worry about it until it wasn't done before camp of 2027.
6: Yeah. Much My guess is it gets done sometime in camp.
0: I mean, they're probably working on it now.
6: Would be my guess.
1: Yeah, why not?
6: Because, I mean,
1: they
6: it
1: got
6: is.
1: Plenty of money.
6: From a decision standpoint, I mean, say what you will about Skoronski being drafted 11th overall. I don't know that he'll ever, quote unquote, live up to that. But he's been very good lately. And it's a no-brainer to extend him at this point.
1: Yeah. Of course, at some point, they may end up with a whole bunch of good players who, like, need contracts, and then it's like, gee, we did pay a guard a lot of money.
0: Sooner's better than later.
6: I'd like to get to that point. Yeah.
0: Before
6: yeah.
0: the market, you know.
1: Yeah.
0: Extends. If you know a guy is good and you want him long-term, sign him now. And front-load it where you have money, which I'm sure is their intention.
6: I would assume that it is.
1: They got a lot of cap space.
6: They do.
0: Yes, they do.
6: They do have a lot of cap space. No doubt about that. We've mentioned a lot about Cam Ward and the OTAs part of this, the inaccuracy. Seems like had a better couple of days in the mini camp. How important in your mind for him to respond the way that he did in the mini camp portion of what went on last week?
0: For the fan base, important. For him, the way they talk and carry themselves and everything you hear behind the scenes, not. I mean, it's great that he didn't bomb, but I don't think that they regarded him as having any struggles or anything like that. I think, look, the best thing to take away is in move the ball stuff, which they did almost exclusively in those final 2 days. He looked much better than in static stuff. I don't know if people understand what that means, but in a lot of practice, they put the ball down and they run a play, you know, and they're working on first and 10 or third down or whatever. But they run plays repeatedly from that spot, the same spot on the field. So in move the ball plays, periods, they're moving up and down the field like you would in a football game. So if you're sacked, you move it back. If you gain 5 yards on a run, you're moving 5 yards.
6: Yep.
0: And it's much more like real football. There's a very high percentage of regular practices where you do not move the ball. And on those two practices, they move the ball almost the whole time, if not the whole time. That's more realistic, and Cam does better in more realistic settings.
1: Are you saying he's a
0: which
1: gamer?
0: Which I think is a
1: is
0: good
1: Is he a gamer? Is that what you're
0: There's
1: saying?
0: No such thing. That doesn't make him a gamer. People think there are guys who, like, in the NFL can turn it on for games. Maybe a quarterback can be better in games than in practice, but, like, the idea that, like, Restrepo's a gamer, if you just let him go in a game, he'll be good. If you can't practice well in the NFL, you don't get to play.
1: No way to bring him up. But, yeah, but, well, that's fine. Obviously, depending on, like, your tier as a player. But there are examples of some people say, oh, this guy practiced always, and then sometimes, like, yeah, it's a little bit off, and then lights it up on Sunday. That's a thing.
0: Yeah, that's a thing that guys can do better. But this idea that, like, it's okay that he's not good during the week because he'll turn it on Sunday. Coaches are not thinking that way very often about people.
1: You also, I mean,
0: you better know your stuff and perform during the week, or I'm not going to have faith in you on the weekend, unless you've got a resume on the weekend.
1: But also, in how many years of coverage of the NFL? 30 years of this franchise? Yeah.
0: 30 years.
1: I mean, how many times on a Sunday did you hear, after a crappy performance, we had a great week of practice, or after a great performance, boy, I was worried because the week of practice wasn't very good. I mean, you've heard it a million times.
0: Yeah, so much so that I don't think it means a lot.
1: Okay. So it's all just lies. It's just lies.
0: No, I think it's very healthy for Brian Callahan after a bad game to say, we really practiced well, so it's hard to figure why the guys didn't perform well on Sunday.
1: It's so weird because
0: everything I saw during the week.
1: Because I had a great play for fifth down planned, and it didn't work out. Oh, there aren't five downs, Brian. Oh, crap. So this Cam Ward performance late in the spring, are you a little bit more of a Cam do now?
0: I'm the same on Cam as I was before. He's got a lot to prove, but I think he's got a mentality and a game that can make him a 12 to 15 quarterback in the league, which they can win with.
2: What do you think of Rex Road and Cam do versus Ward are you doing? Is that what he's trying to make this a thing?
1: Or
2: if you like Cam, you're a Cam do. If you don't, you're a Ward are you doing?
1: But in the middle,
0: you hate them both.
1: You're in the middle, you're a catch as Cam can. See, I think most of this fan base is a catch as Cam can. There are some very outspoken Cam do's.
2: This is what
1: I've been
2: dealing
1: outspoken
2: with.
1: Ward are you doings.
3: The middle one needs some explanation. Is that like from the movie? Catch me if you can? Or?
1: No, there's a phrase that's catch as catch can, which I don't even understand what the hell it means. But
3: never heard it.
1: I just changed it to catch as Cam can.
6: Well, I'm glad nobody knows what it means.
0: Don't kid a kidder.
1: You know, there's a bunch of things out there. Spring chicken, we figure that out one day. But
3: we're workshopping.
6: This is what I've been dealing with.
3: The psych war.
0: I think that you take the workshopping off the air.
1: I mean, war.
0: While you guys are digging around the area today, maybe,
3: out of your
0: maybe
3: gourd
0: do
3: for
0: your
3: war.
0: Workshopping. Exactly. Do your workshopping doing that.
1: Exactly.
0: And bring good stuff to the air.
1: You can't tell me that what are you doing isn't genius. Come on, man.
0: I can and I will.
6: You'll find it on paulgorski.com next.
1: Sad.
6: Some t-shirts out there.
0: It's kind of a week off over there. There'll be something posted today.
6: One more segment with PK coming up next. 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
6: 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Taking your thoughts at 615-737-1025. That is the quiet time of the year in the NFL. Got tight end university in our town. Apparently Taylor Swift was out there on stage last night. It's good stuff.
1: And PK, you were there?
0: Where's
1: your coverage?
0: I find out about, well, I stopped having being compelled to cover it when the Titans tight ends decided it wasn't important.
6: Yeah, they didn't go.
0: Chig was in, what, Africa?
1: Belgium.
0: Belgium.
1: How dare you, Chig?
0: But I should have gone this year. I didn't know when it was happening. Then a friend of mine from San Francisco came out to cover it. She gave me late notice and sent me the information, and I got no response. And I had to return my sleep test yesterday by a certain hour. And so
6: wouldn't have worked out anyway.
0: I just found myself not that fired up to go. I did see Jill Jelinek talked to Delaney Walker. It would have been all right. I don't know if Bellinger was there. I don't know if
6: I think Helm was there.
0: Helm was there.
6: I think he was.
1: Good for Gunner.
0: Would have liked to have talked to them, but
1: go get it, Gunner.
0: No immense loss.
1: What if Taylor would have played like my hometown or something?
0: I mean, I like everyone, would have loved to have seen Taylor. That part is not open to the media.
1: Oh, that's too bad.
0: I'm certain.
1: What you got any thoughts on Sorsby? Does this surprise you?
0: I think that it's a tip of the iceberg situation. I agreed with virtually everything you said. I like that the league, given a chance to stand up against big, bad gambling when there's no consequence to the league, does so. But this stuff is going on. It's going to happen in a bigger circumstance that touches them more, and they better be ready for it because they've invited it.
6: Rand Carthon has commented on Jeffrey Simmons' contract extension.
1: Okay. Good. Let's get some good analysis.
0: I saw this. Oh, yeah.
6: This is on SiriusXM. He says, I think it was great for Jeff just to get his deal done, especially with, I'm not going to call it luck, but what he's had to endure with the organization.
0: What he's had to endure with the organization was you!
1: Good God.
6: You know, he hadn't seen a ton of winning. Hadn't had big seasons or whatnot.
1: Some of our equipment.
6: I know Jeff wants, more than anything, Jeff wants to win and be a part of a winner. But every week he shows up, every week they're disruptive and terrorizing games. I'm not going to call it luck, but you know what he's had to endure with the organization.
0: What he's had to endure. This guy's so lacking in self-awareness.
1: So wait a minute. You're blaming everything on Rand? You now blame everything on Rand?
0: Not everything.
1: Okay. How much? What percentage? How much of the pie does he get?
0: I'd have to go look at Jeff's years and everything, but the 2-3-3 seasons, Rand Carthon has pretty good fingerprints on. Pretty good fingerprints on. This guy is clueless.
1: I thought his hand was on his pillow as he was like this on the plane.
0: Well, clueless.
6: Maybe he didn't know.
0: I mean, does that not strike you?
3: Sleep study.
0: With what he's had to endure. With what he's had to endure.
1: Well, I think it's Rand. I kind of like it because to me, it's Rand taking a little shot at his former employer. I kind of like it. A little pettiness.
0: Rand taking a shot at his former employee. I mean, they did everything to prop this guy up.
1: I mean, the owner of the organization he worked at has seemed to make some mistakes and mismanage some things.
0: And if you rank the mistakes in the last 5 years, firing Vrabel probably number one, hiring Carthon, a hot contender for that spot, right on its heels at number two.
1: So let's get your Mount Rushmore of who's to blame for the Titans' failures.
0: Amy and the Adam Strunk family. One.
1: So you got Amy, you got Ran. Who are the other two faces up there?
0: On the mistake thing?
1: On the Mount Rushmore of who's...
0: the second half of Robinson with the...
1: So you get like... Is Robinson like Two-Face in the Batman thing?
0: Yeah.
1: Like the bad Robinson's
0: up
1: there?
0: He is. He's Two-Face.
1: It's just the profile of him, the bad Robinson.
0: Yeah. He would be like in the shade of Mount Rushmore, kind of turned sideways, and you could only see half of his face. And then who's fourth?
1: You would never put Brinker up there, of course.
0: Brinker's probably up there. I'm just trying to think if he's fourth or not.
1: Does Callahan make it?
6: Oh, yeah. He did coach there, huh?
1: He was, not good.
0: Callahan's probably there. Yeah.
1: Okay. Well, we'll continue to kiss Vrabel's butt. Cool.
6: I mean,
0: Vrabel's outweighs the bad. And that team he had on the field was pretty crappy and... A share of it was not his doing.
1: Is Rand the second most culpable after Amy? I mean, he was. It was a short.
0: I think.
1: I think
0: Robinson's second half is the second most.
1: Is worse than Carthon's entire
0: tenure.
1: Run
0: through the draft picks.
1: Yeah.
0: Roster.
1: That's the crazy thing. That's the crazy thing about his legacy is like it really is so good.
6: I will say.
1: Then so bad.
6: The Rand,
0: Really, the two faces.
1: It really is, yeah.
6: The Rand Callahan special combo.
0: Get on the graphic of that.
6: That's a heck of a combo. That's a heck of a combo.
1: Ranahan or Callahan.
0: Bam, bam.
1: just getting
0: bam, bam.
1: Absolutely destroyed.
0: If our graphic artist could make a two face coin of Robinson,
6: that'd be pretty good.
0: That would be something.
1: Dennis, I know you've got the two face John Robinson illustration coming. Wonder how he's doing in Miami, by the way.
0: I'm sure great.
6: Someone said Rand is the Maroon 5 of GMs.
1: It's like, wait a minute. How'd this happen? That's very good.
6: Well, it's good to know.
0: His circumstances were very tough.
6: It's good to know that
0: Rand
6: is familiar with what Simmons has had to endure in this organization.
0: Hey, and Rand's biggest
1: accomplishment. I like the shade, man. I like it. Good. Rand, if you're going to keep doing the media thing, take some shots, baby.
0: He's throwing shade at himself. He's so foolish. He, the best thing he probably did was piling up to Simmons' uncle and getting in and getting that extension done. But he also kind of threw himself a parade for that. And that's your job, is to extend your best player.
1: I got a text from like 27 other GMs. They said that was amazing. Dennis has a great call here, by the way. We all love Cam Do. We love What Are You Doing. What about the middle people being Cambivalence? I might go away from Catches Cam Can.
6: You know how we started this program with Kuharski talking about how you did a nice job of recruiting him for Friday? It may be unrecruiting him right now.
1: Yeah. We'll talk soccer.
0: That Coke Zero big gulp you're getting me is now turning into like a vat.
6: You need a keg of Coke Zero.
1: I get like the big McDonald's bag.
0: Yeah. With the coolant.
1: Ryan in Florida has kept asking this question. I need to. Von Miller or Joey Bosa? Any interest? Any
0: coming?
1: Possibility?
0: I don't think so.
1: I mean, the thing is, like, they may not be good on the edge, but they kind of have to find out.
0: They have to play guys.
1: Also,
6: Von Miller is not coming here.
0: I mean, if you brought those guys in.
1: These are ring chasers. Von Miller's a ring chaser.
6: Yeah.
0: If you brought one of those guys in, you're sacrificing snaps for Falk and Femi.
6: Right.
0: A first-round pick and a second-round pick. What sense does that make?
6: Also, Von Miller's 37 years old. There's also that.
1: Now, he just kept asking the question. I felt bad, so I finally asked it for him.
0: Yeah, you don't have to.
1: Thank you for your repeated text, Ryan.
6: I will say, though,
1: it worked out for you.
6: I guess I was unaware of this. Von Miller had 9 sacks last year as a 36-year-old.
2: pretty good.
1: He's been a pretty good player in this league.
6: Look, Von Miller, since he's left Denver, the Rams for the Super Bowl, Buffalo trying to get a Super Bowl, Washington the year after they made it to the NFC Championship. Those are the teams that he signed with. Why in the world would he come here?
0: Who? Yeah. Simmons has a shot at double-digit sacks. After that, who? You correct
6: hope,
0: answer. Nobody.
6: You hope Keldrick Falk is really good in his rookie year?
3: Jermaine Johnson.
1: Jermaine Johnson would be, your next likely candidate.
0: Yeah, maybe.
1: Yeah.
0: Would you bet on it?
1: No.
3: But what about John Franklin Myers? Could he hit that?
1: If you got two interior guys doing that,
0: they're going to win Super Bowl. Yeah, they're going to AFC Championship game.
1: That's the thing. You were talking earlier about rushing around, the integrity of the pocket. But obviously, the interior guys, it's a direct line, right? So,
0: you need to find a team with an interior offensive line like the Titans.
1: Yeah, then you could feast.
0: To play against.
1: Exactly.
0: If the Titans could play against the Titans, boom.
6: I can see it now. The training camp storyline is going to come around and be like, guys, Jeffrey Simmons and John Franklin Myers looking really good in training camp.
1: What does it mean? Well, what if they look bad?
6: Who did Arden Key torch on a daily basis? Was it Petit Frere? Is that who it was?
1: There was some Petit Frere. There was also, I think, some...
6: Dennis Daly?
1: Dennis Daly. Dillard,
0: yeah. You name
1: Dillard.
0: It.
1: I mean, Dennis Daly.
6: It's like, wow, it's Arden Key out there. It's lighting it up.
1: He had a buffet of bad tackles at his disposal.
0: Yeah, Austin Stanley was asking every day, how many sacks did you have today? He's like, 8. 6.
6: And you watched Arden Key in the game, and you're like, oh, well, that's not very good. Maybe the Titans' offensive line sucks.
0: It's a fun camp.
1: 7 plays a year. He'd be like, whoa, look at that guy.
6: I'm a big fan of Paul Kuharsk at paulkuharsk.com.
0: Kuharsk.
6: PK, thank you for being with us.
0: Original abbreviation of my name. Like A.Ham and A.Burr in Hamilton, which I saw last weekend. Don't block the box. Be sure to lock your locks.
6: Especially you, Rex Road. That does it for us today.
1: Yes.
6: You're on the program. PG next man up. Coming up next, you're listening to 102.5 The Game.

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14: 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Happy Wednesday, Nashville. 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Parker Kelly at the controls. We are broadcasting from the Busy Bee Plumbing, Heating, and Air Conditioning Game Nashville Studios, home of the $99 yearly Beehive membership, where the buzz is always about great service. Hope everybody's morning is off to a great start. We got Corey back in studio after his cryptid adventure last week.
15: Cryptid Adventure 2026 was a smashing success. You know, I told my daughter when it was over, I said, the most exciting part of this for me is that I now have no reason to ever return to West Virginia. But we had a good time.
14: I honestly didn't go. I haven't been to West Virginia that many times. I used to make trips to beautiful Bluefield, West Virginia.
15: But you
14: Virginia.
15: Went to Virginia Tech, right?
14: Yes. So
15: you're like a stone's throw.
14: Right. It was only like an hour to the West Virginia border. So mm-hmm. I made a few trips down to beautiful Bluefield to call some Division III games during my time in college. Okay. But that's about it. I'm not a huge West Virginia guy either.
15: Look, the scenery is beautiful.
14: Right.
15: There's no doubt about it. Scenically, it is a beautiful state. It's just, you know, economically, it's a challenged state.
14: Yep.
15: It just is. That, like, people here, I think, would have a hard time picturing what it is because it's almost out of a movie. I mean, it is a state out of a time machine, okay? You drive around and there are factories.
14: Yeah.
15: I mean, like, giant factories all over the place. There are giant lots of for mobile homes, but for like giant RV parks, like everywhere, and they're not for vacation. People live in.
14: It's their home.
15: Yeah, and a lot of the towns. You know, I was also explaining this to my daughter. You know the older towns. I mean, Franklin's been fixed up, but it's older.
14: Right.
15: Like, say, go to Columbia.
14: Yeah.
15: Down to Pulaski. And, you know, these are older cities. You know, the stone buildings, all. You know, they're like that, but their winters are so much harsher. The stuff takes a beating.
14: Right.
15: And they don't have a lot of money, so it doesn't get fixed up. And it looks like out of The Walking Dead half the time. I mean, it's tough.
14: Yeah, it's West Virginia, definitely one of those states where the scenery is great, but I don't know if I'd want to have lived there. Although it does produce a ton of great college football coaches, apparently.
15: And Jennifer Garner.
14: Really? I did not know that.
15: Yeah, so.
14: Draft day's finest.
15: So, way to go. Oh, I remember her from Alias, man.
14: She's got many, but we are big draft day fans.
16: I remember her from the original Daredevil.
15: Yeah.
14: Yeah.
16: Elektra.
15: That was after Alias. Or maybe during Alias.
14: She's she was in the new Deadpool and Wolverine movie, too. They, like, had her go back and be Elektra.
15: Be Elektra, and
14: Elektra come back.
15: Nocios,
14: I was going to say. I was I feel like I've seen her in something recently.
15: Yeah.
14: Well, glad that you traveled safe. The Mothman that you got to see.
15: And the Flatwoods Monster.
14: There you go. Love it.
15: Also went to a Bigfoot museum as well.
16: I need to see pictures of that, too.
14: Yeah.
15: What, Bigfoot?
16: Yeah.
15: Bigfoot You've museum? Seen pictures of Bigfoot.
16: Well, I need of the museum.
14: All right, why is there a Bigfoot museum in West Virginia? Isn't he like Pacific Northwest?
15: Oh, dude, no way, man. Bigfoot's coast to coast.
14: Okay, gotcha. He's all
16: He's everywhere, man.
14: Okay, I didn't know that.
16: West Virginia seems fitting for Bigfoot.
15: Yeah, because it's Appalachia. I mean, there's tons of Bigfoot sightings along Appalachia. And there's a Bigfoot museum just south of Chattanooga.
14: Yeah.
15: So, and that's one I have not seen. By the way, show is started. Parker. You know, I was really tired last week, and I called you Connor, and I walked away.
16: Oh, yeah.
15: And I walked
16: How
15: away.
16: How could I forget?
15: I walked away in shame. Of all the mean things I've said to you,
16: that was number one.
15: That was the worst.
16: It was number one.
15: And I just, I told Jake last week that I wanted to apologize.
14: Yes.
15: So in front of the whole audience, I'm apologizing for being old and senile and tired.
16: I forgive you. Don't let it happen again.
15: Yeah.
14: Yeah.
15: Next time I give you permission to throat punch me.
16: Wouldn't that be a scene at Titans practice?
14: Yeah.
15: No, I deserved it. I deserved it.
14: He gave me permission. Yes. Last week, Parker was out at minicamp, so you couldn't apologize to him live. I'm glad we got that out of the way.
15: No, that's where
14: to start
15: it happened.
14: The show. No, on Wednesday when you called in. So
15: yeah, that's right. That's why I wasn't able to do it. That's right.
14: Right. Last night, the NBA draft.
15: Yep.
14: Amen goes 13th overall.
15: Yep.
14: Drafted by the.
15: I love the pick.
14: Yes.
15: Love the pick for Milwaukee because, I mean, he's not Giannis, but
14: kind
15: of is.
14: I mean, he's
17: tall and lanky, kind of like Giannis was when they drafted him. Now, they're different types of players. Yeah. Ament's going to be more of an outside shooter.
15: Well, he's also a lot more skilled at this point in his development.
17: Yes.
15: But I don't know that he's the physically imposing monster.
17: Right. I don't think Nate Ament is going to look like Giannis Antetokounmpo in 5 years.
15: Yeah. There's not many humans who do.
17: Right. But I think it's a good fit. It's a rebuilding team, but it's an opportunity for him to step in and play immediately.
15: I love that they get Tyler Hero and whatever Mirage.
17: Yeah, there was Marriott, like four or five other players.
15: Yeah, and picks. But, you know, so they add that, and then they get a guy to replace that role. And, like, I'm not saying he's him, but, you know, Giannis has missed a lot of time the last few years.
17: Yep.
15: And so you've got a young guy. He's not. I mean, your cap situation, your financial situation is going to be way better. And believe me, I'm not sitting here defending Jimmy Haslam at all, who just traded away Giannis and Myles Garrett within a 30-day span, by the way.
17: Right.
15: So in quality ownership moves, those don't look great.
17: Yeah.
15: But we kind of like both deals for his teams, though, as well. You know, because the Bucks weren't going anywhere where they were. They had to reset. And, you know, is this going to work? We'll see. But I also heard they were offered Jaylen Brown in 2 ones.
17: Yeah, I think I saw that too, that the Celtics put up a pretty good offer, offer.
15: Why wouldn't you take that?
17: I guess maybe for the Bucks, they feel like Jaylen Brown is going to be, you know, the Maserati sitting in the shack. Like, that doesn't really fit their timeline of by the time they are able to build around him, he might be out of his prime.
15: Yeah. Tyler Hero's been around probably longer than I think. Right.
17: Yeah, Hero, but he was young, but he came into the league right around the bubble.
15: Yeah. Well, yeah, he came out at like 19.
16: Was he not one and done at Kentucky?
17: Yeah, he was.
15: That's what I said. Yeah. I think he was like 19.
17: So Tyler Hero's 26.
15: Okay.
17: Jaylen Brown,
15: he's probably like 28.
17: Is 29.
15: 29.
17: So, yeah. You know.
15: And he's probably cheaper.
17: Yeah, and for Tyler Hero, I think you bring him in, and Tyler Hero's not going to be a superstar. Now, he can be a number one player on a bad team, but he's not somebody that you're building around.
15: He's Robin.
17: Yeah. They and
15: Batman.
17: I don't know if Nate Ament's going to be Batman. They also, the Bucks 3 picks earlier, drafted Braden Burries, the shooter from Arizona. So they got two in the top in the lottery last night.
15: Don't you feel like if Ament could be Jaren Jackson, that would be really good?
17: Yeah,
15: for him.
17: Jaren Jackson, who can shoot a little bit better.
15: Yeah.
17: I like Ament as a player. I mean, I think there's a whole lot of tools there that you can build around.
15: I just worry about how much dog is in him, to quote Teron Davenport.
17: Yeah.
15: I mean, I mean, when you're that guy, and he was that guy going to Tennessee, he just wasn't assertive enough.
17: Yep.
15: You know, Jacoby Gillespie, assertive. You know, but you when you're like one of the top high school players in the country and you come in and you're getting big money and blah, blah, blah, blah, that's you. You're that guy.
17: Yep.
15: And I felt like too much of the time he wanted to be
17: number two,
15: a piece.
17: Yeah, right.
15: He just wanted to be in the offense and not start of the offense.

0: And we've seen I always think with DeAndre Ayton, being a Suns fan, I watched him play, and it's like that dude has all the talent in the world to be an elite player.
1: Yeah.
0: He just doesn't want it. And he goes out there and he plays passive and lets these guys who are maybe even smaller than him dominate him in the paint because he's not aggressive enough.
1: Yeah.
0: And so we'll see if Nate Ayman can have that dog in him at the next level.
1: Selfishly and cruelly, I was glad to see Peterson not go number one.
0: Yeah, goes number two to Utah.
1: I did not like how he handled him. I mean, that's not much of a punishment, but I did not like how he handled himself this season or in the draft process.
0: Yeah, he only took the one visit to Washington.
1: Yeah, that was it. I'm not talking to anybody else. And then he doesn't get taken by him. So
0: it would have been a good fit if DeBonso was able to go to Utah. I mean, having been at BYU. But yeah, Peterson goes to Utah. The Grizzlies here in Tennessee get Cam Boozer.
1: Yeah,
0: I think that's a good fit.
1: That's a good pick. Good. Yeah, and I think Cam Boozer's going to have a really good NBA career.
0: Yep.
1: He's built for it. And I think he'll contribute immediately.
0: In a lot of drafts, I think he would have been the number one pick.
1: Yeah,
0: but this was a draft with a lot of really good prospects at the top.
1: Yeah, I mean, look, if he went number one, I don't think you could argue with it.
0: No. Yeah. Those top three, I think, were in a tier of their own. And then Caleb Wilson went four to the Bulls.
1: Yeah.
0: Chicago's had some success taking players out of North Carolina.
1: Yeah. The fifth pick, I mean, that is a remarkable story.
0: Yeah, he was what, like a
1: three-star
0: recruit and fifth
1: Keith
0: overall
1: Wagler?
0: Pick a year later?
1: Keith Wagler. 2 years ago, he's a three-star recruit out of, Colorado?
0: That sounds right.
1: Yeah, he's a three-star recruit. He goes from a three-star recruit to the fifth pick of the draft in less than 2 years.
0: Yep.
1: Now, look, physically, he needs some work.
0: Right.
1: I mean, he needs to put on some weight. And I mean, I'm from Illinois, not the college, but the state, so I watched the Illini, and he's a heck of a young player. But I don't know that I could have taken him over Darius Acuff.
0: I know.
1: And then on top of that, they just traded for Darius Garland.
0: Yes, they did.
1: So does this spell the end for Darius Garland in L.A.?
0: He was included in the Harden trade.
1: Yeah. And so, I mean, that's the same spot. They're both point guards.
0: Right. Yeah, and Acuff goes to the Kings two picks later. He was, I mean, watching him, especially in the SEC championship against Vanderbilt.
1: He's
0: going
1: to own Sacramento.
0: He's going to be a
2: Brooklyn
0: very good
2: pass
0: player.
2: Up on him, too, for Mikael Brown.
0: Yeah,
1: I don't understand.
0: Yeah, I thought...
1: I would have taken him first.
0: I don't know about first, but I think I would have seriously considered him fourth after DeBonso, Peterson, Boozer. He's that good.
1: Yeah, he is. He's really good. And he's really good. He's really strong. I always say my comp for him is kind of Derrick Rose.
0: Yeah.
1: You know, we were kind of comparing him to Jalen Brunson some, but obviously he's bigger.
0: Yeah.
1: And I just, he's, I like Darius.
0: He's
1: Acuff
0: a really good player.
1: Yeah.
0: Really good player. Before we wrap up on the NBA draft, I've just got to put it out there, and I know everyone
1: all
0: around
1: right.
0: the country is saying this right now.
1: Corey Curtis
0: the
1: is amazing.
0: NBA needs to stop putting players out there in the wrong draft caps. Like
2: that drives me crazy.
0: It is the stupidest thing in the world.
1: Because they're being traded?
0: Yes, and it's like these guys go up there, and they're like, the Miami Heat select Nate Ayman, and he walks out there in a Heat cap, and the interviewer, how does it feel to be going to the Heat? And it's
3: don't
0: like,
3: you dumb that hurt you.
0: It's like, we knew about the Giannis trade last night.
1: Yeah.
0: Why can we not? Maybe I understand for these draft day trades where it's like, while they're on the clock, they make the move. Fine. But we knew about the Giannis trade almost 24 hours in advance. We knew the 13th pick was the Bucks. Why can't they announce the Milwaukee Bucks are selecting Nate Ayman?
1: Yeah, or in a pick and trade, Nate Ayman goes to the Milwaukee Bucks.
0: In a trade that is projected right now or something like that.
1: We're waiting for the paperwork to be done. I know we got to go. I did want to ask you about the Grizzlies.
0: Yeah.
1: Because they picked again at 16, but they ended up trading down twice to 21 and getting like 5 second round picks.
0: Yes.
1: I don't love that because I feel like, you know, from 16 to 21, you're going down a level of player, but they must not have thought that there was a difference in that level of player.
0: Well, and I was confused last night the Grizzlies trade down, they pick at 21, and they pick Karim Lopez out of New Zealand. LeBaron Filon just dropped like a rock last night out of Alabama. He went 22nd, one pick later to the Sixers. Yeah, the NBA draft is one of the, probably out of the four major sports drafts, the one that I understand the

0: least once you get past the top 10.
1: Well, yeah, I mean that in the NHL because there's so many international players.
0: That's true. The NHL draft, and that's coming up Friday. I don't know much about the prospects.
1: Yeah, that's what makes the NFL draft. I mean, because the NBA draft used to be like the NFL draft because you knew who every player in the NBA draft was.
0: Right.
1: You watched them for 3 years at least.
0: Yes, yeah,
1: and
0: that's
1: so
0: true.
1: So the NBA draft was must-see TV, and it's not anymore because you know the top 10 players maybe, but after that, it's a crapshoot as to who's going. Where in the NFL draft, we're all sitting here around six saying, hey, that guy from West Virginia is still available.
0: Right. Hey, Pat Coogan's still there.
1: Yeah, absolutely. And so we know all of these players.
0: Right.
1: And that's, I mean, that's truly what makes these drafts different.
0: I right before we went on, I told you I was scrolling through a Bleacher Report article, the top 99 draft busts of all time. Isaiah Wilson not on there, which disqualifies the list entirely.
1: The list is
0: dead. But Vince Young was number 92 on there.
1: I don't like that. I mean, there's way worse than that.
0: He was the only Titan on there that they drafted. There are two current Titans on the list.
1: Oh yeah,
0: picked back to back in 2017.
1: Mitch Trubisky and Solomon Thomas.
0: Yes, yeah. Mitch Trubisky, Solomon Thomas, both on that list.
1: Yeah, you know, and I would also include Caleb Farley on that list ahead of Vince Young and both those guys.
0: Based on what it looked like, they basically stuck with guys picked in the top 10.
1: Okay.
0: Like they did not venture beyond that. But like Farley and Wilson probably should be included in that conversation.
1: Those two picks were the equivalent to the Joker in The Dark Knight sitting on that mountain of $25 million and lighting it on fire. It was like J-Rob just dousing the team in gasoline, saying,
0: I don't know if you were listening coming in, but in the last 30 minutes on this station, John Robinson has now been compared to two Batman villains. You just called him the Joker.
2: Both of which were in The Dark Knight.
0: And Robbie and Joe Rexroad called him Two-Face because it's like the good John Robinson that built the team from 2016 to 2019 and the bad John Robinson that tore it down.
1: You know, there's some accuracy there.
2: One of the greatest movies of all time.
0: So good. I need to rewatch that trilogy.
1: Yeah, it's...
2: I'm in the middle of it right now.
1: So when you consider, like, I don't like calling Batman a superhero because he's a man, he's a crime fighter, but it still falls into the superhero genre.
0: Yeah,
1: it might be the best superhero movie ever made.
0: Yeah,
1: still, it just as far as movie and storytelling, amazing.
0: The Christian Bale Batman is elite. I don't know if
1: anybody. What are you talking about, Rachel? What are you talking about?
0: 615.
1: Where are they?
0: 1025. We are off to a great start on the show this morning.
1: Yeah, we've talked about Mothman, the NBA draft, Batman.
0: We've gone all over the place. And we would like your thoughts as well on our phone and text line, driven by WilsonCountyHyundai.com. Coming up next, Corey and I have been knee-deep in the Brendan Sorsby saga from the very beginning.
1: Corey wins!
0: And now we get to the final chapter. As he was denied entry to the NFL supplemental draft. There will be no NFL supplemental draft.
1: You guys
0: this
1: wanted
0: year.
1: To know who would pick him. I said no one. I win.
0: Corey Curtis takes his victory lap.
1: Yes.
0: We'll talk about it next. Jake Lyman.
1: Oh, glory
0: Corey
1: to me.
0: Corey Curtis. Parker Kelly off and running. Next man up. 102.5 The Game.
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12: Oh, you think darkness is your ally? You merely adopted the dark. I was born in it, molded by it. I didn't see the light until I was already a man. By then, it was nothing to me but blinding.
0: Almost heaven. Oh, wow. Well done, Parker. Bane into John Denver.
2: I'm very proud of myself. This is probably my best moment as a producer.
0: I mean, covered almost everything we talked about in the first segment. Batman, followed by West Virginia. Although, I will say, this is a song about the western part of Virginia, not West Virginia. Blue Ridge Mountain, Shenandoah River are not in West Virginia.
1: I'll tell you what. This in Seattle, after the U.S. victory.
0: Was awesome.
1: Pretty unbelievable.
0: Yeah, it was really cool.
1: Pretty unbelievable.
0: And glad that the game tomorrow night does not matter, because it starts at 9 o'clock, and I don't have to stay up for it. So we'll talk about the World Cup a little bit later on in the show. But of everybody who co-hosts with me on this program, Corey and I have talked the most about the Brendan Sorsby saga, and I believe it finally came to a close, at least for now. We'll see what happens next April.
1: Oh, you know they're going back to court, at least with somebody.
0: I don't know if they can.
1: Well, they're going to the NFLPA.
0: So the way I understood it, and somebody did bring this up last week when he announced that he was going to withdraw his lawsuit and enter the supplemental draft, I saw a report that said the NFLPA would be able to dispute a suspension for Brendan Sorsby. So let's say he got drafted into the supplemental draft. Let's say the Jets took him.
1: And they got
0: suspended. They could suspend him for a year.
1: Yeah.
0: And then the NFLPA could fight that. But because Brendan Sorsby is not part of the NFLPA, he is not an NFL player yet, by denying him entry into the supplemental draft, I don't know if there's any recourse here. As it says in the CBA, again, this is from the letter they sent to Brendan Sorsby, the league retains sole discretion to determine whether it is appropriate to conduct a supplemental draft in any given year. The league has not conducted such a draft for several years, and prior to your submission, the league had no plans to do so this year.
1: By the way, so at this point where you're going to start reading is one of the most scathing things I've ever heard.
0: Yeah.
1: And I was frankly stunned to hear the NFL just basically hit this kid over the head with a sledgehammer about 8 times.
0: I'll read you the two segments that are, I agree with you. I read this and I was like, man, I cannot believe the NFL is just
1: That is harsh.
0: Your petition, filed 3 business days before the deadline without any supporting information or documentation and only after abandoning your recent litigation efforts to avoid NCAA sanctions, does not provide a basis for the league to alter those plans. The issues presented by your petition are too significant and too closely tied to the league's core integrity interests to permit meaningful review within the timeline presented. So that was one. And then I want to see.
1: Worse.
0: Here it is. Your petition does not address these matters, and this was talking about possibly violating the law, wagering on his own team, nor does it demonstrate accountability for your conduct or indicate whether or how you would adhere to the league's rules and policies governing the integrity of competition. Instead, even after receiving notice of the NCAA's decision rescinding your college eligibility in May, you sought to avoid the consequences of that determination through litigation.
1: Boom.
0: Rather than accepting responsibility for your actions, and you pursued entry into the NFL only after abandoning those efforts.
1: Boom.
0: As Commissioner Goodell has emphasized, participation in the NFL is a privilege that carries with it significant responsibilities, including accountability. By all accounts, you are a talented player with the potential for future success. We encourage you to focus on preparing for possible entry into the NFL in the 2027 NFL draft.
1: That means get your stuff together.
0: Yep. I mean, scathing, I think, is the perfect word for the letter that they wrote there.
1: That might be the worst thing I've ever heard. I mean, that whole thing was a personal attack.
0: Yes. Basically saying that you have not taken any responsibility for your actions.
1: And we will not be cover for you.
0: If we allow you into the supplemental draft, you will not be facing significant enough consequences for your actions.
1: And we are, as a league, standing up for our integrity. This is what I told you guys about. The league and the teams, they don't want that in their locker room.
0: Yep.
1: I mean, because if he goes to camp, what's the one story we're going to hear every day on ESPN?
2: Brennan Soresby this, Brennan Soresby that.
1: How do his teammates feel about it? How do his coaches feel about it? Is he getting therapy? Who's he talking to? Who's monitoring his phone? Who's who's monitoring his friends' phones? Every time, preseason game, Brennan Soresby, his over-under.
0: Right.
1: I mean, that's all anybody's talking about. Look, from the jump, there was one way to handle this, and not one person apparently in his inner or periphery circle told him, this is how you handle it. You come out with a statement within the first 48 hours saying, I have a problem, and I am going to seek help for my problem until I can get it under control and learn how to live with it on a daily basis. Only then will I pursue a football career that I have dreamed of my entire life so that I can be the best Brennan Soresby and the best teammate possible. I accept whatever punishment comes forward from the NCAA, and I look forward to resuming my career once my health warrants it. And then you become a sympathetic figure, you have taken accountability for your actions, and you have cleaned up your mess for the NFL for when it's finally time for you to join that league.
0: It is possibly the worst possible way that they could have handled it is the way that they actually did.
1: Yeah, and it's very 2026, though.
0: Yes, yeah. It's the entitlement of he thought that, hey, I can find a way to get away with this, and he almost did.
1: We're in an above-the-law era. It's just that simple.
0: Yeah.
1: And, people with a lot of money tend to think that they're above the law, and he's a kid who's already got a lot of money.
0: Yep.
1: And, look, he knows Texas Tech is invested in him, and Texas Tech made it clear, we'll look past the rules for you because you can play and we're giving you a bunch of money. And so, I think I talked about this on the show about being like a parent, and a coach.
0: Yeah.
1: A parent or a coach. Part of your job, you could argue the very biggest part of your job as a coach is molding young men.
0: Yep.
1: What message did you just send to all those clowns on your football team?
0: Yep.
1: Hey, guys, if you're good enough, we'll let you break any rule you want. All right? We'll take you to the hilt. Hey, you may not play against Southwest Baptist Idaho State. All right? You're going to have to sit that one out. All right? But we got your back for the rest of it.
0: Yep.
1: All right? I mean, if I'm a parent of one of those guys, I mean, they probably just care about how much their NIL money is. But if I'm a parent, I'm talking to that coach. Say, what the hell is wrong with you?
0: Yeah.
1: My son will not play for you.
0: Right. That's what I wonder too, is like, where were his parents in all of this of like, hey, you messed up, take accountability for it. And I think you're right. If he had done that, this started in what, early May? when the accusations and the allegations first came out, if he had put out that statement of, I'm going to go seek help and I'll focus on football when I'm back to where I need to be as a human.
1: Mm, yes.
0: And if he had done that and then 3 weeks ago came out and said, I've gone to inpatient
2: NFL
0: therapy,
2: supplemental
0: and
2: draft.
0: I'm going to enter the NFL
2: Boom,
0: supplemental draft,
2: he's in.
0: I think the NFL would have said, you know what? Okay, you've given us adequate time to review everything.
1: You've taken actions to correct your behavior. You've been accountable. Absolutely. He would not be in this mess. But it doesn't matter. And you know why? He's still getting paid by Texas Tech.
0: I know. Yeah.
1: So
2: you are they paying him the full $5 million?
1: Yeah, yes.
0: No,
2: because I know he's already gotten $1 million.
0: Yes.
2: And so
1: I thought they said they were standing by their deal.
0: So no, they said they will not ask for any money back.
1: Okay.
0: But they're not going to pay him.
2: I don't think
0: they've
2: paid him the full $5 million.
1: Okay. All right.
0: But
1: he's still got $1 million.
2: And still got money from Cincinnati?
0: Right. They tried to sue him
2: for. He might have a little bit from Indiana, too.
1: Didn't he lose all his money from Cincinnati?
0: The legal fees for Jeffrey Kessler continue to go up, too.
2: They're just asking for $1 million.
0: Right.
2: Cincinnati.
0: So
1: he doesn't have it.
0: Instead of the common sense of, you know what, I gambled on my own sport.
1: Yeah.
0: There's no way I'm going to be allowed to play. He tried to fight it.
1: Yeah.
0: Then he won for a minute, but Texas Tech said, hey, there's too much backlash here.
1: Yeah,
0: like,
1: he won, but everybody knew that was the most crooked judgment
0: of all time. And then they come out with the Brendan Sorsby and Texas Tech have mutually agreed to part ways, and he's going to enter the supplemental draft. But then in the application for the supplemental draft, it says Texas Tech told him that he would not be allowed to play this year.
1: Uh-oh.
0: So for Brendan Sorsby, he ran out of options, and now he's...
1: Yeah. Because the Big 12 stood up and did what was right.
0: Right.
1: They said, we are going to destroy you.
0: Yes. They said, if you put him on the field, get ready because you're going to be sanctioned
1: until kingdom
0: come.
1: Some of the stuff I read there, it was just basically, yeah, you don't have a choice.
0: Right.
1: This is going to cost you tens of millions of dollars.
0: So they told Sorsby, you will not be allowed to play. His only option at that point was the supplemental draft. But as the NFL said, 3 business days before the deadline.
1: And no explanation.
0: Right. And did not come forward with any documentation. I like that the NFL stood up and said, no, we're not going to do this.
1: Well,
0: we don't have to do this.
1: I love what that statement says, not just to Brendan Sorsby, but to everybody.
0: Right.
1: And believe me, the NFL's not without its warts. But that statement is 110% on.
0: Yep.
1: And it's going to be plastered on the wall of every NFL facility.
0: Right.
1: Saying, don't let this be you.
0: Right. 615-737-1025 is our phone number. We'll take your thoughts on this as well coming up next. We can talk about what Sorsby's next options are, as he's not going to be allowed to play college football or NFL football this year. And I know there is like a devil's advocate to this of the NFL's let some other people enter the supplemental draft who have done some pretty bad things. We can talk about all of this here in hour number one. Lots to get to on the show today. 615-737-1025. Jake Lyman, Corey Curtis, Parker Kelly. Next man up, 1025 The Game.
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17: I'm Fox 17 meteorologist Greg Bobis. Our forecast starting us in the upper 50s and low 60s this morning. We're on the way to the mid-80s later on this afternoon under a partly cloudy sky. Storms return to the forecast and so do the 90s starting tomorrow.
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30: Said if you're gonna play the game, boy, you gotta learn to play it right. 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
0: up. Next Man Up, 102.5 The Game. Jake Lyman, Corey Curtis, Parker Kelly with you on your Wednesday morning. The Brennan Soresby saga took one final turn yesterday as the NFL announced there will be no supplemental draft, leaving Soresby without a place to play football in 2026. We want to get your thoughts on this on our phone and text line, driven by WilsonCountyHyundai.com. 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Go ahead.
31: Jake, how are we doing this morning?
0: Doing great, Clay.
31: Corey, I always like calling in on Wednesday when you're on.
1: I appreciate it.
31: Like guys that do sports, since I'm a sports junkie. You know, my thing is I'm happy about it. I mean, with the wild, wild west as far as what's going on in the portal, mainly with, you know, basketball and football, I'm all for what's right, and this is the right thing. I don't know this kid, but, you know, if you bet on your own sport, in my opinion, you shouldn't play, period.
1: Yeah, Clay, I don't think there's only one person in his team in the world that are going to argue that point against that point.
0: And one judge.
1: Yeah, one judge. Yeah, like I said, his team. All right. I mean, it's simple. This is simple. And that's why I say nobody hates Brendan Soresby.
0: No.
1: Nobody's like, I hate this kid. We're gonna shut him down. You're right. It's about what's right and what's wrong. And we see plenty of times in life where the powerful and the wealthy get away with things. And And it's infuriating because you sit here and you say, if I did one-tenth of that, I'd be behind bars.
0: Right.
1: Or I'd be thrown out of my job. And, you know, it's not that you've got pitchforks and torches and you're saying, justice, justice. But it's like, come on, man.
0: Common sense.
1: Yeah. When is common sense going to reign? And when is everyone going to be held accountable on at least a similar level for their actions?
0: Yeah.
31: So let me ask you guys this. There usually is, because you'll see in the draft, if you watch the NFL draft, you'll see, at least I thought so, that you'll see a pick that, you know, comes from supplemental draft or whatever. So they're saying they're just not going to have one this year. I guess so my question is, you know, why would they say they're not going to have one if, you know, normally there's been other guys, you know, that have, you know, gone through that way?
0: Yeah, no, it's a good question, Clay, and we appreciate your call. So the supplemental draft is meant for players who are deemed ineligible after the regular draft. So sometime between April and, I guess, right now, here in June, when the deadline is. So there have been some guys who have done some bad things, whether it's, you know, domestic violence, drugs, that have been kicked off their team and have been forced to enter the supplemental draft.
1: Lawrence Phillips is, I think, you're mostly talking about.
0: You know, Josh Gordon got kicked out of Baylor and had to go and play for the Browns. He was a second-round pick, I believe. So there's a lot that goes into this, and I understand the people who say a lot worse has been done that have allowed these players to play in the supplemental draft, but I do think that those players went about it in a better way than Brendan Sorsby did, who waited until the very end of... We've got some cleaning going on here in the studio.
1: Yeah, I think I put this out on Twitter,
0: I'm glad that you guys have chosen right now to get this studio cleaned. And
1: it's the cleanest thing that's happened on this show today.
0: That's true.
2: We got to make sure it's clean.
0: I appreciate it. You guys want me to, like, lift up the laptop? And yeah there you go. You go right under it.
1: It's Rex Rhodes' most physical activity in 2 years.
0: Make sure you get Big Joe's sign back there. 615-737-1025. So again, like, there have been guys who have done worse things than Brendan Sorsby, but I think the two reasons that the NFL elected not to have one this year is integrity of the game was threatened, and also he waited until the last possible second until he had exhausted all of his options in order to try and apply for the supplemental draft. I've been thrown off by Robbie and Rex Road.
1: Yeah.
0: Returning to the studio to make sure they get some cleaning in here. Summer cleaning going on here at 102.5 The Game today. 615-737-1025. You know,
1: they're both married. They've both been there.
0: Are we going to clean off the whiteboard over there for Chase and Big Joe, too?
2: And not until you use this as your question.
0: Okay, question of the day. What is a food you will never eat no matter how hungry you are? You got one, Corey? This is from a week ago.
1: Olives,
0: really?
3: Are you reading my mind back here, Corey?
1: I wish I loved olives. They look wonderful. My daughter loves them. She eats them like candy. And, like, I always want to eat. I want to like olives. But every time I put one in my mouth, I'm like,
3: I literally just said that to Robbie.
0: That is
3: Corey
0: hilarious.
3: Said.
2: Polarizing food, so you either love them or hate them.
1: Well, I get that. Yeah. And I don't disparage people who love them.
0: I
1: wish I did.
0: Black olives are, like, my favorite thing. See? I will put it on anything. It's on my pizza.
1: There's got to be something chemical in your taste buds.
0: Is it like cilantro, where it's like some people it tastes like soap to them, like, and other people like it? I wonder
2: when people see a certain picture a certain way or the other way.
0: Right, exactly. Like the dress, the, like, the yellow, whatever.
1: Arugula.
0: Thank you, Joe Rexroad.
1: Like, of all the leafy lettuces, arugula is like, bleh.
0: Yes, I love black olives, so to hear you guys say that is hilarious. Dustin says to tell Rex Road to double-check he doesn't forget his laptop. I don't know if Joe's still in there. But
1: he didn't forget it.
0: He didn't forget it.
1: It just got stolen.
0: Yeah, if it's still in here, we'll take it. 615-737-1025 is the phone number. Today, the Nashville Sounds take on the Gwinnett Stripers. The AAA affiliate of the Atlanta Braves at First Horizon Park. 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We'll wrap up hour number one after this on the Brendan Sorsby saga. We'll take your thoughts as well. Jake Lyman, Corey Curtis, Parker Kelly, next man up, 102.5 The Game.
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6: Next Man Up, 1025 The Game. Jake Lyman, Corey Curtis, Parker Kelly. Our cleaning crew of Joe Rexroad, Robbie Stanley, and Chase McCabe have since moved on. It's feeling much nicer in here.
7: It smells fresh.
6: It does. It smells fresh in here. They did turn off the call screener for a second.
7: I'm not going to lie. I come in here sometimes. It is not fresh.
6: Well, that's why the summer cleaning was needed. And we're so glad that Robbie, Joe, and Chase could help us out mid-thought as I was responding to Clay. Let's go back to the phone lines. Again, we're talking about Brandon Sorsby here as the NFL has decided not to hold a supplemental draft this year despite Brandon Sorsby applying. Let's go to Coach B on the phone lines. Coach B, thanks for calling. Good morning.
8: Hey, so I'm not calling in to defend gambling on the sport by the players or anything like that, but yep. I do think that there's a double standard in how players are treated. I think that we as in the fans and also the media, I think everybody holds these players to a very high standard. But, you know, obviously there's concerns about gambling and impropriety, but there's not the same concerns voiced by the media and people about leagues doing deals with DraftKings and FanDuel and stuff like that. They don't make the same concerns about sport integrity when the leagues make deals with these people. And I think that that's a unfair double standard, just like when Jim Harbaugh ran away from NCAA sanctions and the NFL didn't punish him the same way that
7: Pete
8: they're
7: Carroll.
8: Crushing Sorsby.
6: Yeah,
7: Pete Carroll as well.
8: Yeah. So now, it seems like there's a double standard for players versus people who are a part of the front office or staffs or stuff like that.
6: Yeah, I agree with that.
7: Yeah, I think they're not the faces of the team.
6: Yeah.
7: They're not the reason people turn on the TV. But, you know, you're right. And that's what we're talking about. You want to see the same level of accountability for everyone. So, yeah, you'd like to see some of that same level of accountability in the front offices. The players, the leagues are about the players. And so that's always going to happen. They're also the ones who determine who wins and who loses.
6: Right.
7: And that's what people are vested in. Yeah, those two coaches did escape NCAA violations. If it had been gambling, I think it would be different.
6: Yeah.
7: I think it would be different. And, you know, we do have high standards for these guys. They do get away with a lot of times. They do make a lot of money.
6: Yeah.
7: And I think, you know, for people who make a lot of money, that money doesn't come from nowhere. People have to invest in you.
6: Yep.
7: And the more money people have invested in you,
6: the higher standard you're being held to.
7: Yep. The higher your bar is.
6: Yep.
7: And, you know, that's just kind of the way it goes. I mean, you know, look, we always said it. If Brandon Sorsby was the third string quarterback and...
6: Yeah. He would have been thrown off the team and no one would have ever heard from him again.
7: Nope.
6: And I agree with what Coach B is saying of, like, It feels hypocritical when it's like, on the NFL Network, there will be no supplemental draft. Brendan Sorsby's not going to play. Now let's go. Now let's go over to Cynthia Freeland with our over-unders brought to you by DraftKings. It's like, I understand there's some hypocrisy there.
7: It is, but how do these players get paid?
6: Yes.
7: So they're getting their DraftKings money. And again, the rules are spelled out.
6: It's not against the rules for the NFL to partner with DraftKings. It is against the rules for a college player to bet on their own sport.
7: It's against the rules for you to bet on a college sport.
6: Yes, yeah. We've talked about that too.
7: It's against the rules for Amy Adams Strunk to bet on her Titans. So, you know, they do have the same rules. Now, are they being monitored? Are they being, you know, enforced the same? I don't know.
6: Yeah.
7: I can't tell you that. But everybody knows the rules.
6: Yes.
7: I think that's the number one thing. This wasn't a secret.
6: No, and it's not like it was a one-time mistake.
7: No.
6: It was a blatant disregard for the rules.
7: Yeah, I mean, look, when Nicholas Petit-Frere got suspended 6 games for playing fantasy football.
6: Well, he was making bets. It was just on the team facility. It wasn't on the NFL.
7: Yeah, well, it was fantasy football.
6: No, he did his fantasy football partnership later on, which everybody laughed about.
7: No, man, he was playing daily fantasy.
6: Oh, that's what he was doing.
7: Yeah.
6: Oh, okay.
7: That's my understanding.
6: I thought he was betting on other sports, but no. It was in the team facility, which was the issue.
7: Yes, and they monitor all those sites monitor where the bets happen.
6: Right.
7: And so, yes, the fact that it happened in the team facility was how he was caught.
6: Yes.
7: Okay. But, you know, that wasn't necessarily betting on – that was building a lineup.
6: Right.
7: Building a lineup.
6: But there's money involved.
7: There's money involved, and you know, and Nicholas Petit-Frere, one of the smarter Titans that's come through here. I mean, like, really a genuinely very smart guy. And, you know, I don't know how he didn't – that was part of it. But again, like I said, it's the same rules for everybody involved with the teams.
6: Yep.
7: And it's spelled out. I mean, Robert Saleh was asked about it. He said it's part of the NFL education.
6: Right.
7: Every year.
6: Yep.
7: Every year. If you don't know, it's on you. And I'm sure in college sports, there is similar education for everybody, especially with the prevalence of gambling today.
6: 100%.
7: Well, legal gambling. There was always prevalence of
6: gambling. Yes, but now it's legal. on your phone.
7: Now we pay taxes.
6: One thing Coach B said there with Jim Harbaugh, I just thought about this last night, and I'm sure other people have said this, but Michigan has won 2 national championships in the last 3 years, and both coaches who won it will never coach another game for Michigan.
7: Like,
6: the last game they coached was winning the national title.
7: Well, isn't Dusty May also running from possible NCAA sanctions for some
6: tampering? Oh, I didn't know that.
7: I think it's tampering in the transfer portal.
6: Well, he drafted his own guy last night at number 9, Merez Johnson.
7: So, yeah, I think that's one of the stories I read, is that there's trouble down the chute.
6: Gotcha.
7: Now, I hear Billy Donovan's going to get that job.
6: Really?
7: Which is a great hire.
6: Well, they promoted Mike Boynton as their interim coach.
7: Okay.
6: But I don't know what their plan is long term there.
7: If I were them, I'd just put a blank contract in front of Billy Donovan and say, come on.
6: It probably would be a pretty good idea to get him back to college after what he did at Florida. 615-737-1025. Back to the phone lines. Dustin Hopkinsville has called in. Dustin, good morning. Thanks for calling.
9: Good morning, guys. I'm not on the YouTube. Are they in the little black maid outfit and looking back at you winking?
7: If they were, I would not be here.
9: give Joe a good lollipop next time and make sure you got those outfits on hand.
7: I think I'm going to go throw
9: up. And by the way, Robbie, make sure when y'all leave today, do the little kid check. Make sure he's tied his shoes. Let him go potty. And make sure he's got his iPad and his laptop.
6: Thanks, man.
9: Hey, John Harbaugh, in my opinion, done something way worse in this game. And this is the man teaching the young man. So if you're not going to smack the leader in the face and make him an example, I think what he did is no less than the same. I think it's worse. Like, the young men on the team had to know they were stealing signs. Like, come on, man. Even if they didn't, like, now they do. And he marched his way right in the NFL and – nothing said, nothing's done, and now you're taking this kid. It's his own dang fault. Yes. Yep. And he needs to take responsibility. But in my opinion, at 20-something years old, I got so many speeding tickets and things. I was an idiot.
7: Yep.
9: This kid's an idiot. I don't know where his leadership is. I'd like to dive deeper into it.
7: That's the the most troubling thing to me, Dustin.
9: If his parents are still together, if his dad's in his life, if his mom's out, if he's raised by his grandparents, I need to know more about this kid, or if he's just some rich kid who thinks he can get away with anything. And it's more on these dang colleges. They do need reprimanded hard on the colleges before the kids, because they're the ones leading it. They're the ones saying, hey, this is okay. Yep. So this isn't all on him. It is, at the end of the day, he's the one who reaps the repercussions. However, it is not fair. And for for Harbaugh to be in this league and this kid instantly, after he's going to try to take the supplemental draft, they instantly addressed it. That's so hypocritical. And in my opinion, I don't know that it's over. I feel like if he wants in the NFL, he better shut the heck up, sit down. But then again, he could say, you know what, I've got a bad taste in my mouth, and I'm going to push this thing as far as I can with this money that I've got from Cincinnati and Texas Tech. And I am going to go up against the big dog, the NFL. I mean,
7: he's going to lose.
9: Me, he might. But
7: no,
9: hey,
7: no, he's going to lose.
9: If there's a fight, I still would. I would do it just to make the NFL look bad about Harbaugh and bring it to light more.
7: Let me ask you this, Jake. How many games was Belichick suspended for Spygate?
6: Was he suspended at all?
7: Was it two?
6: I was going to say it wasn't much.
7: No.
6: Because, like, Brady got four for Deflategate.
7: Yeah, which was ridiculous.
9: There's a double standard.
7: Yeah, huge. Well, but I guess what I'm saying is...
9: Not against the men teaching them.
7: But that's what I'm saying is Belichick wasn't really punished for that, right? And then they burned the tapes. And so the stage was set for Harbaugh to get away with it, because the precedent was set that they weren't going to punish you that hard.
6: Right.
7: Where gambling has always been a hard line.
6: Yeah.
7: But, you know, he's not wrong. He's not wrong. I mean, Belichick should have gotten hammered for that.
6: Well, and Harbaugh, like, the NCAA has punished him. How many years show cause is he facing if he ever goes back?
7: He's not going back.
6: But, yeah. Like, there was a punishment. He just ran from it.
7: Yeah. Yeah. And
6: that's what Sorsby was trying to do.
7: That's what Sorsby was trying to do. And the timeline also hurt him there.
6: Yeah.
7: And, you know, has Jim Harbaugh taken accountability? No.
6: No, not at all.
7: No, and he never will.
6: Nope.
7: And so is there a double standard there? Yeah.
6: Yeah.
7: Yeah, there is.
6: It's just a different violation, right?
7: It is.
6: And you're right. There's a hard line on gambling. That one is, I don't want to say gray area, but there's more nuance to it.
7: Also, from the PR front, how much did we hear about that when Jim Harbaugh took the Chargers job? Not much.
6: Yeah, not a ton.
7: And how much would we hear about Brendan Sorsby for the next 2 years?
6: A lot.
7: Yeah. I mean, everything about him would be about overs and unders.
6: Right.
7: And betting lines. And so PR-wise, it's apples and oranges.
6: Right.
7: And I appreciate everything Dustin said, but it's different.
6: Yeah. I would agree with that. 615-737-1025 is the phone number. We'll take your thoughts if you have any more on the Sorsby situation, but I do want to touch on the new eligibility model in college sports. The NCAA is set to go to an age-based model that would give players, student-athletes, 5 years to play five seasons. No more red shirts, no more waivers. 5-5. We'll talk about it coming up next. Jake Lyman, Corey Curtis, Parker Kelly, next man up. 1025 The Game.
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14: Hi, I'm Parker Kelly with your Game Center update. This Game Center update is brought to you by Circa Sportsbook Kentucky, just a short 30-minute drive from Nashville in Franklin, Kentucky. The first round of the NBA draft was last night as 10 freshmen went in the top 13 picks, and 8 straight were taken off the board to begin the draft. Tennessee basketball coach Rick Barnes saw another one of his players go in the first round, as forward Nate Amen was drafted by the Milwaukee Bucks with the 13th overall pick. Round 2 of the NBA draft begins tonight at 7 p.m. on ESPN, and you can also listen right here on the Game Nashville Sports Network, starting with the pre-draft coverage at 6:30. The USA will play their final match ahead of the knockout stage in the World Cup as they take on Turkey tomorrow night for a 9 p.m. kickoff. The United States has already clinched a spot in the round of 32, so they would not be eliminated with a loss. From the Game Nashville studios, I'm Parker Kelly.
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6: Second hour, Next Man Up, 102.5 The Game. Jake Lyman, Corey Curtis, Parker Kelly, broadcasting from the Busy Bee Plumbing, Heating, and Air Conditioning Game Nashville Studios, home of the $99 yearly BI membership, where the buzz is always about great service. Spent most of the first hour on the news in the Brendan Sorsby saga. The NFL will not hold a supplemental draft this year, leaving Sorsby in a tough spot heading into 2026. Can't play college football. Can't play NFL football. We'll see if he plays football of any kind leading up to the 2027 NFL draft. But I did want to get to the other big news of the day yesterday. The D1 committee has approved unanimously an age-based eligibility model, which would give student-athletes 5 years to play up to 5 seasons of college sports from the day they enroll or their 19th birthday, whichever one comes earlier. So you wouldn't get any players beyond the age of 24 in college sports anymore. The way it is being put into place is the big question mark right now.
7: Okay.
6: Where anybody who still has eligibility heading into this year will be able to choose whichever one is better for them. So, for example, I'll use Vanderbilt women's basketball. Michaela Blakes and Aubrey Galvin would have had 4 years of eligibility, but now they would have a fifth if they so choose to use it.
7: And in women's basketball, they may
6: They might. So that's they would be governed under that. However, Madison Green, who's also on Vanderbilt's women's basketball team, she got a medical waiver her first year and redshirted last year, both because of injury. So she would still have 3 years remaining, even though that would be 6 years of college for her. She can use that one because it benefits her the most. Anybody entering college sports from now on is on the age-based model, 5 and 5.
7: Okay. No, go ahead.
6: I was going to say, the big question mark is the class that just graduated.
7: Yeah.
6: The high school class of 2022. They did not get an extra year due to COVID on the front end. And the rule also says they do not get a year on the back end because they're already out of eligibility. So we've already seen lawsuits being put into place trying to get them an extra year.
7: Look, the rules change.
6: Right.
7: And that's, you know, if I'm hearing that, I'm saying, I'm sorry, rules changed. Did you have bad luck in your timing?
6: Right.
7: Yeah. But, I mean, you know, the rules were different 30 years ago. The rules were different 20 years ago. Oh, my gosh, I left the year before NIL. I should get money. No, it's just
6: – right.
7: It's not the way it works.
6: Yep.
7: I mean, is it unfortunate? Sure. Yeah, I'm sorry. But, you know, rules change. These rules seem to make some logical sense. I think they have different ramifications in different sports. Like, I could see baseball players and women's basketball players sticking around longer.
6: Right.
7: You know, like, and you're around, like, women's basketball and yeah. college sports more than me. We see a lot of fifth-year transfers.
6: Yeah.
7: And I think we will see with this a lot of guys – I mean, we already see a ton of transfers, but I think even more now we'll see people play their 4 years, get their degrees, and move on somewhere else for the fifth
6: right.
7: year. Do you think that's accurate?
6: Yeah, that was the case during COVID when everybody yeah. got the extra COVID year.
7: Yeah,
6: you saw a lot more grad transfers.
7: Well, because I think, look, people don't understand this. These scholarships these kids are on a year-by-year issue. That's not, like, guaranteed 4 years.
6: Right.
7: It has to be renewed every year. And I think a lot more schools are going to be like, hey, you got your degree. It's time to move on. We took care of you. And that's if you're a mediocre to sub-mediocre player.
6: Yeah.
7: If you're a good player, they're going to just say, hey, go to grad school.
6: Right.
7: You know, whatever. But so you'll see a lot of those guys who are the back end, the middle, you know, moving on for their next opportunity for someone who can really use what they've got to offer.
6: Yep.
7: Again, there's so much transferring going on already. I don't know if we'll be able to notice that, but that's my guess.
6: I think it's a good step for college sports. You know, there's been the question of all these waivers, and it leads yeah. to lawsuits, and it's like, all right, you got 5 years to play five. If you get injured for a year, great, that's baked into it.
7: Yep.
6: And, you know, there are going to be some situations where kid gets hurt 2 years, or maybe doesn't play his first year and gets hurt the second year. And I think just the way the NCAA has put this forward has said, we're eliminating all of the gray area from this. You get yeah. 5 years to play five, and then after that, you got to move on.
7: You know what? You know me. I'm not the NCAA's biggest fan. I think they're right. I think it simplifies things. And also, times have changed in
6: yeah.
7: in a lot of areas. Jake, when I was 18 years old and guys went to college, most of the time they were redshirted was because they weren't physically ready to
6: right.
7: compete on a collegiate level against 21 and 22-year-old men.
6: Right.
7: The high school athlete headed to college sports today is completely different.
6: 100%.
7: Completely. Now, I brought up Keaton Wagler. You know, he is a young man who still achieved at a very high level in college despite not being what I would call physically ready.
6: Yeah.
7: And certainly now

0: Yeah.
1: Okay. And I spent a lot of money on food. All right. Feeding him. By the way, exceptional young man. Exceptional young man. And loved having him be a part of our family.
0: I did not know that you hosted him.
1: Yep. Yeah. Well, we know his mom.
0: Gotcha.
1: I mean, I knew Fred, but we knew his mom better. And so we got to know him a little bit. And,
0: right.
1: You know, they had moved away to Florida, and he was going to Vanderbilt and said, hey, can he stay with you? And we had a big house. We were like, we had no kids at that point. We're like,
0: yeah.
1: Come on in. And so it was great. It was great. It was great having him there. But, you know, he at that point, he really strong, but at 255 pounds was not ready to be an offensive lineman in the SEC.
0: Right.
1: And so it took him a year. It took him a year to get his weight up to where he needed it to be.
0: And this allows you to, I guess it gets rid of, they've kind of made the red shirt more of a gray area as we've gone out. It used to be you couldn't play at all. Then it was, all right, you can play in four games. Now it's, hey, you can play as much as you want. You're going to get that fifth year no matter what. And it allows schools to get their players on the field faster too. But also, if a guy's not ready, they don't feel as bad if they sit him mm-hmm. or her for a year.
1: Well, and they're also getting paid now too.
0: Right.
1: So you're sitting and you're getting paid.
0: Yeah.
1: I mean, and you get 5 years to get paid, which
0: right.
1: is great, which is great. Again, I'm all for these guys making money. Now, there needs to be rules. For
0: right.
1: Sure. Didn't Nebraska just change their rules where, like, all the players are getting the same money?
0: Oh, I think that was fake.
1: That was fake?
0: I want to say it was fake.
2: There were a couple of fake. Confirmed.
1: That came out the same day as the Mario Cristobal fake thing.
0: There's been so much misinformation out there on social media.
1: Yeah.
0: I always try and check because I saw that, yes. too. It was like Matt Rule has leveled out
2: Will
0: everybody.
2: Will Compton reposted it.
0: Yes, Will Compton.
2: Okay. So I thought it was real.
1: That's probably where I saw it.
0: Will Compton spread it, but I think it was fake.
1: Well,
0: that's
1: fairly large audience to spread it to.
0: It was like the 4th of July England-USA game thing that was being spread around where everybody's like, can you imagine in Philadelphia on the 250th anniversary of the U.S. plays England?
1: I read that.
0: And I was like, yeah, that's amazing.
1: Yeah.
0: And I looked at the bracket and I'm like, there is zero chance for England to play in that game.
1: By the way, England was not good yesterday.
0: No, they were not. Ghana probably should have beaten them.
2: Shout out Ghana.
1: The African nations,
0: they're playing well.
1: They're standing up.
0: I mean,
1: man.
0: Senegal was. They gave up.
1: Cape Verde's got two draws.
0: I know. If they beat Saudi Arabia, they advance.
2: Who did they draw against the other day?
0: Uruguay.
1: Uruguay and Spain.
0: How about
1: a nation of 530,000 people.
2: I can't even pronounce the name of the country properly, but how about it?
1: With a 40-year-old goalkeeper playing out of his mind.
0: Yeah. Did you see his Instagram?
1: No.
0: He had like 50,000 followers or something heading into the World Cup. He's at like 20 million now.
1: Wow. I mean, look.
2: Him and Freddie are doing well.
1: You know, you talk about the power of sports. I know we're getting off topic here, but the power of sports, that country is forever changed by the World Cup.
0: By two draws. Like, they haven't won a game,
1: Spain could not beat them.
0: I know. Spain, the favorite.
1: Yes. I mean, I'm trying to, I think I bring up Hoosiers with them. You know, that it's that kind of David and Goliath story.
0: No, that's what I asked Nick Frazier when he was in last week, because I think it happened on Monday and he came in Tuesday. I said, give me like a college football equivalent. He said, this is App State Michigan, right? Like, that's what he said.
1: Yeah,
0: like,
1: but no, it's not, because Michigan won ranked number one at the time.
0: Yeah, that's true.
1: Like, this would be Ohio State.
0: It would be like UMBC UVA. UVA was the number one overall seed.
1: That's what that is.
0: So
1: that's what that is.
0: Yeah. Now that has been the story of the tournament so far.
1: Well, for them to follow it up with another draw against another good team
0: and
1: crazy.
0: Came from behind too. Well, they went up 1-0, then gave up 2, and then were able to
1: tie
0: it.
1: Did you see this first goal they scored?
0: Awesome.
1: It was like from almost midfield.
0: Right, just rolled it right through.
1: I said, that's the longest goal I've seen since Jamie Tart on Ted Lasso. I was like, holy crap. I mean, it was a missile. I mean, look, I don't know anything about that country, but outside of the United States, that's who I'm rooting for.
0: I agree.
1: Go get them.
0: So, I agree.
1: African nations.
0: Yeah, well done. Yeah, Senegal nearly was able to get a draw against Norway.
1: Well, I watched them against the U.S. They're good.
0: Yeah.
1: They're good.
0: Yeah, they got Sadio Mane, who's he's actually a Premier League player for them. 615-737-1025 is the phone number. We're talking about the new 5-5 eligibility model the NCAA put forth. And
1: is that what we were talking about?
0: Yeah, at one point, yes. But I do want to kind of pair this with

0: the MLB possibly changing their draft rules too, okay. Which these two things
1: which
0: paired
1: draft?
0: Together could change college baseball in a huge way.
1: Okay.
0: And we can talk about that coming up
1: sure,
0: next. 615.
1: Baseball's got more than one draft though, right? Well, I mean, they've got the international.
0: Well, you're right. They don't have an international draft. They're talking about an international draft.
1: They need one.
0: Instead of just free-for-all free agency.
1: Well, they signed too many 16-year-old kids.
0: Kids who say they're 16 sometimes, too.
1: Yes, it goes both ways.
0: And absolutely. Then there's the Rule 5 draft, too, yeah. That they have every year. But the MLB entry draft.
1: The only league with more drafts is the MLS.
0: That is true. Yes. 615-737-1025. 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

0: Parker Kelly, surrounded by Cubs fans.
1: Sing it with me, Corey. Come on.
2: Go Cubs, go! Go Cubs, go! Hey, Chicago, what do you say? The Cubs are gonna win today. They won last night.
0: They did.
1: PCA, baby.
2: Taking it to Tehran's Mets.
0: Yeah. Yeah, TD on vacation this week.
2: Enjoy
0: I doubt
2: the game.
0: He's paying too much attention to that. The Mets and Tigers, I want to say, have the same record.
2: The Cubs,
0: not good.
2: So the Cubs have been all over the place this year. I mean, all over the place. But they appear to be headed back in a good direction. And Pete Crowell Armstrong is on what is an historic bender right now for the Cubs. I mean, He is drunk.
1: That's a good way to put it.
0: I was going
1: to
0: say.
1: That's a great way to put it.
2: He is drunk at home plate. I'm not even kidding. He's got like 12 homers in the last 24 games. His on base, his OBS is well over 1,000 or whatever that number is. His numbers over like a 24-game span were better than like any player in the history of baseball.
0: He is turned into a superstar.
2: Yeah.
0: And did he hit for the cycle? I know Bryce Harper
1: hit for the reverse cycle.
2: He hit for the cycle.
0: Yeah, that's true.
2: He went back. Immediately picked off.
0: Yes. I was going to say, I know he hit for the cycle and then Harper hit
2: Cubs
0: for the cycle.
2: Fashion. You know, and so they got him from the Dodgers in a trade. When he was in the minors. I'm not sure who the Cubs traded to get him.
0: I know.
2: Okay, who's that?
0: Javier Baez.
2: Okay. They traded him to the Dodgers?
0: No, he was on the Mets.
2: I thought they got Pete Crowell Armstrong from the Dodgers.
0: No, I think PCA got drafted by the Dodgers.
2: And went to the Mets?
0: Then got traded to the Mets and then the Cubs.
2: Okay, so look, I grew up never hearing the end of Lou Brock for Ernie Broglio.
0: Yeah.
2: And I'm dating myself here because a lot of you may not really know who Lou Brock is. He's a Hall
0: of, I know who Lou Brock is, yeah.
2: No, but I mean, for those of you who know, he's a Hall of Famer.
0: Yeah.
2: He's one of the greatest base stealers of all time. And in an era where the stolen base was a big weapon because not that many home runs were hit. You could win the league home run title with 28. Okay? That's real. And so, you know, and Lou Brock played center field for the Cardinals and was a Hall of Fame player for them.
0: Yep.
2: And the Cubs traded him for Ernie Broglio, who was a starting pitcher for the Cardinals, who had won 20 games. But when he got to the Cubs, he didn't do anything.
0: Yeah.
2: And so I had Lou Brock for Ernie Broglio, worst trade in baseball history, shoved down my throat from the time I started watching the Cubs. And now I see this trade. And look, Javi Baez didn't do it for the Mets. He's come back and had some good times for the Tigers.
0: Yeah, he's been hurt this year, but was good last year.
2: This is Marty Erat for Philip Forsberg for the Cubs. This is a hell of a trade.
0: In hockey and baseball, when you trade for prospects, it's like there's always going to be those ones where they turn out Fernando Tatis was in the trade for big game James Shields. That was a big one. The one that, again, I wasn't alive for this, but the Tigers traded John Smoltz for, I have to look it up.
2: Yeah, it was a big trade.
0: They traded him for some.
2: And he was a Michigan kid.
0: John Smoltz. For Doyle Alexander.
2: Yeah, well, Doyle won a lot of games. Weren't they trying to win the World Series?
0: It was 1987, so they just won it 3 years earlier.
2: Yeah, so you're going for it, and you trade away a Hall of Fame pitcher.
0: My favorite Tigers trade ever, though, was they traded for Miguel Cabrera and Dontrell Willis from the Marlins, and Andrew Miller was the big piece going back the other way, who turned into a really good reliever later in his career, but never did anything for the Marlins.
2: Yeah. Dontrell Willis, he was something.
0: Yeah, he was. The D-Train.
2: Yeah, I remember he came up with the Cubs.
0: Yes.
2: Yeah.
0: He was all over the place.
2: Yeah.
0: Miguel Cabrera, one of the best hitters of this generation.
2: He was
0: Marlins gave him away. Speaking of the MLB, we were talking about the new eligibility model in college sports.
2: Sure.
0: And the MLB is now proposing a new draft model where high school players would not be eligible.
2: Really?
0: That you would have to play at least 2 years in college baseball before entering the draft. So that, paired with all players getting an extra year of eligibility, I think that's going to improve the product of college baseball a ton.
2: So an 18-year-old can't...
0: No more high school entries into the draft.
2: So where do those kids go if they don't go to college?
0: The Savannah Bananas.
2: Okay, so it's just like football. It's just like football.
0: Yes, it would be like football, or basketball. It would be kind of in between.
2: Yeah. But Well, I guess you could play like D2 baseball and stuff like that if you didn't get a D1. But yeah, I mean, it's going to dramatically.
0: I guess you could go to JUCO maybe for a year and then enter the draft or something like that. But
2: two. You could play JUCO for two.
0: Right. But
2: you think about all the players that Tim Corbin has lost to the draft.
0: Even the last few years, like Max Clark.
2: Look, this could be the most dramatic change to college baseball ever.
0: Right.
2: And it's not even close. You talk about the level of play rising. And let's be honest here. This isn't about trying to do right by the kids. This is about eliminating minor league baseball.
0: Right.
2: Because they now understand that college baseball is committed enough to develop these kids.
0: Yep.
2: Where it wasn't before. They thought they could do a better job when they were 18 or 19 years old of getting them ready to play in the big leagues. Now they're going to have a better idea of who these guys really are.
0: Right.
2: And they're not going to have to field. I mean, let's face it. 80% of minor league that number's probably off. It's probably low. It's probably higher than this. Of minor league rosters are full of guys who will never sniff the major leagues.
0: Yeah, yeah.
2: And they just because they have to fill out teams,
0: but right?
2: But they've got a handful of guys that they're circling as big leaguers.
0: And I agree with you that this would you'd probably see low A, high A go away, rookie ball, and then you'd go to basically it would be. College is your low minors, and then you'd go straight to double A.
2: What's the name of that league? There's the league that's not in the minor league system.
0: Oh, the MLB Draft League is one of them. There's the Frontier League.
1: Northwoods League?
0: That's college baseball.
2: Frontier League, maybe? Didn't Ricky Henderson go and play in one of these like later in his life?
0: Yeah, there's like indie ball leagues.
2: Yeah, independent ball.
0: Yeah,
2: That's what I'm talking about. I think you would see a massive growth in independent ball,
0: right?
2: Except for the fact that NIL, these guys can make money now,
0: right? But like,
2: not all of them will.
0: You saw Kumar Rocker went and played indie ball for a year after he got signed.
2: Exactly what I'm talking about.
0: It would flip college baseball upside down. Again, this is part of the CBA negotiations, I think. So this is probably still a year or two away.
2: Yeah, there's a lot of layers to that.
0: But getting rid of high school entrance into the draft, I mean, think of all of the great players who have been drafted into baseball who never touched college baseball because they didn't have to, right? Well,
2: how many top 10 picks has Tim Corbin lost?
0: Yeah, I mean, think about the guy in the Pirates system who is just lighting it up right now, Seth Hernandez, who's like averaging 100 miles an hour with his fastball in Double A. He was a Vandy commit.
2: Yeah.
0: Max Clark was the third overall pick to the Tigers 3 years ago. He was a Vandy commit. College baseball, I think, would rejoice for this because they spend so much time and effort on recruiting these players, and it still looks good for you even if you recruit a player who goes fourth overall and he never steps on campus.
2: But you lose a star.
0: Right.
2: You lose a star.
0: Right. Last year, I'm blanking on his name, Vandy had an outfield commit who they felt okay might make it to campus, and the Orioles just offered him a ridiculous amount of money.
2: Pedro Alvarez, Sonny Gray, any of these guys.
0: Right.
2: Just imagine if they'd taken the money and left.
0: Yeah, David Price.
2: Yeah, I mean, but they all went to Vanderbilt, and now you talk about, like, way more of those guys.
0: Yeah. No, it's I don't know if this is actually going to go through. And they also said, because 4312 asked, what about all the foreign players? The international pool would be flipped upside down. They are talking about having an international draft, too. So I think it would be when the international players turn 18, then they would draft those people instead of you just get – right now you get a pool.
2: A lawsuit waiting to happen. You can draft 18-year-old international players, but you can't draft 18-year-old Americans.
0: Right.
2: So that's not going to work.
0: Yeah.
2: That's not an equal opportunity situation.
0: Right.
2: So if you're going to do that, if you're going to have that rule, you're probably going to have to put an age number on it.
0: Yeah.
2: That guys aren't eligible until they're, like, I guess you could say 19 on this year or whatever it is, because you can't take 18-year-olds from one country and not take them from another.
0: Yeah. I guess that is true. That is a lawsuit waiting to happen because it's going to be, well, you guys are drafting these 18-year-old players.
2: My son here in Franklin, I don't have one, but I'm just saying, say my son here in Franklin throws 100 miles an hour, all right?
0: Right.
2: And I'm like, hey, we want to go to Big League Baseball, but they're saying we got to go to college for 2 years. All right, we're going to move to the Dominican.
0: Right.
2: Then that way you can get drafted.
0: Yeah, you are now Dominican,
2: yeah.
0: And you are going to be 18 years old, and you'll go play minor league baseball.
2: Yeah.
0: William from Madison with a nice little nugget here. You know who else was a Vanderbilt commit?
2: Who's that?
0: Pete Crow Armstrong that we were just talking about.
2: Really?
0: Yeah, PCA was a Vanderbilt commit.
2: I did not know
0: that. I just looked it up. So.
2: Well, you know, the Cubs GM is a former Corbin player.
0: Yes, you're right.
2: Yeah, early on.
0: Yeah.
2: Very early, Tim Corbin.
0: No, and no one would be happier about this than college baseball, again, because like you put all these resources into recruiting these high-level players that a lot of times never even put your uniform on.
2: Like I said, I think you will see a growth in the independent league.
0: Yeah.
2: Both foreign and domestic players. But you know, you think about the small towns like Salem and you know all those – you know, Wilkes-Barre, you know, all that will lose teams.
0: Right.
2: They're really the biggest losers in this. Baseball saves a ton of money, like they need it. And college baseball just improves their product head over heels.
0: Right.
2: So they're both the big winners. The smaller towns that, I don't want to say they revolve around these small teams because they don't.
0: Right.
2: But they're a part of the fabric of them.
0: Yep. 615-737-1025 is the phone number. We'll take your thoughts. 1025 The Game will have live coverage of the NHL draft starting on Friday at 6 p.m. with Willie Donick, Max Herz, and other Preds broadcasters. 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NHL draft coverage on 1025 The Game is presented by Tennessee Brewers and the UPS store Green Hills. Jake Lyman, Corey Curtis, Parker Kelly with you on your Wednesday morning. 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
4: I'm Fox 17 meteorologist Greg Bobas. Our forecast starting us in the upper 50s and low 60s this morning. We're on the way to the mid 80s later on this afternoon under a cloudy sky. Storms return to the forecast and so do the 90s starting tomorrow.
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0: 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Wrapping up our college sports conversation, we kind of married two things together in the last segment. The possible new CBA for the MLB that would eliminate high school entrance into the draft, and the new 5-and-5 age-based eligibility model that the NCAA approved yesterday. Now, lawsuits are already coming down. We talked about this a little bit. There's a lawsuit of 70 different athletes, including former Vanderbilt basketball player MJ Collins, who would be on his fourth school. He started at Virginia Tech. He was there when I was still a student. Was at Vanderbilt for a year, then was at Utah State last year, and now he would be at Cincinnati if he gains eligibility. The lawyer who is pushing this forward is actually the lawyer who helped Diego Pavia a few years ago. So this is something that I'm sure the NCAA knew was going to happen when they put these rules in place. The question will be, is there a case to get these class of 2022 athletes an extra year?
2: Look, everybody sees the NCAA losing lawsuits left and right. So no matter how much we disagree with some of these lawsuits,
0: yeah,
2: they're going to keep coming forward because they're winning, whether they should be or not.
0: Right.
2: I mean, you know, we talked about Diego Pavia getting that year, and should he have? And, you know, there's some question, you know, to me is, do you have the opportunity in Division II and in junior college to earn like you do in Division I?
0: Right.
2: And so how many years of Division I eligibility do you have versus should JUCO count against
0: right,
2: your D1
0: because it's
2: eligibility?
0: Not NCAA.
2: Yes.
0: Right.
2: Yeah. And that's a fair argument to make.
0: Yes.
2: You know, these arguments are just and again, a skilled lawyer could probably convince me otherwise. They seem to be just sour grapes that you didn't fit the timeline.
0: Right. I think that's exactly what it is. Is it? And I feel for the class of 2022 because it's like you just missed getting the extra year because of COVID, and you're gonna just miss the extra year because of the rule change. But sometimes that's just how it happens.
2: Yeah.
0: And I get it. It's frustrating, but I don't know if there's legal.
2: For a lot of those guys, that extra year was six.
0: Right. I just don't know if there's legal basis for it.
2: Yeah.
0: And I agree with you that people see the NCAA losing lawsuits.
2: Oh,
0: and
2: yeah.
0: It's like, hey, let's just pile on and see if we can get.
2: They're like lions, and the NCAA is like this wounded fawn in the middle of the meadow.
0: I just wonder what impact this would have on these teams. Because with.
2: You've got to take him back.
0: Right. With the way it's being applied right now. Schools have a year to figure out, all right, here's how we're going to get inside our scholarship limit.
2: Yeah,
0: here's what we're going to do with our
2: team.
0: You
2: say that, but in the middle of the season, they can bring a guy from the NBA onto their roster.
0: Yeah, that's true.
2: So if they think he can help them win, they'll figure it out.
0: Right. I just wonder if some of these players who are applying for eligibility, it's like, all right, you could get eligible, mm-hmm. but is your team going to have you back? Like, is there a spot for you at this
2: Someone
0: point?
2: Someone will.
0: Somebody will,
2: so,
0: probably.
2: I mean, how many teams did, what was that quarterback from Southern Cal's name, JT Daniels?
0: JT Daniels, yeah.
1: JT Daniels.
2: How many schools he play for? 17?
0: It was at least four. Yeah,
2: That's the most ridiculous college career I have ever
0: heard
2: of.
0: It was Georgia, USC,
2: West Virginia,
0: Rice.
2: Yeah.
0: Yeah.
2: And he stunk at all of them.
0: Well, no, the worst one is TJ Finley. I want to look through his schools.
1: I think it's seven?
0: Yeah. So here,
2: seven.
0: Let me read off.
1: I wish I was lying.
0: Let me read off TJ Finley and his career stats.
2: Like, I want to know the seventh school who said, yeah, come on board. This will work out.
0: Well, so he only actually was enrolled at five, but I want to say there were other ones where he tried to go to and it didn't work out. So TJ Finley started his career in 2020 at LSU. Then he went to Auburn for 2 years, then Texas State, then Western Kentucky, and last year he played at Georgia State. He actually played against Vanderbilt.
2: Man, you talk about a slide down.
0: Yeah, LSU.
2: I'm surprised he didn't wind up playing double A. He could have played at Southern.
0: Yeah, that's
2: my
0: true. I mean, maybe point. That's what he's trying to do right now.
2: He had a 19th year to play there, yeah.
0: Yeah, like the TJ Finley, I want to see, because I feel like there are other schools that he tried to play for. And so he tried to play at Tulane and couldn't play there. So that's six schools.
2: He couldn't play anywhere. That's the argument.
0: Oh, and then he just committed to play for Incarnate Word if he can get another year of eligibility.
2: Oh, my gosh.
0: Yep. So
2: why would Incarnate Word want him?
1: Hang it up. It's time to hang it up.
2: I mean, look, he's proven he can't play.
0: He has at some point been committed to or enrolled at seven different schools. Seven.
2: Man, I mean, that's why I say, you know, you got to look at somebody's baggage and say, do we want this guy?
0: Yeah.
2: I mean, there's a reason he's on his seventh commitment.
0: Right.
2: He needs to get his life together.
0: He needs indeed.
2: We all have different paths in our lives. We all have different obstacles to overcome. But some of us are better than others at creating those obstacles for ourselves.
0: Right.
2: What was the great line from Chris Farley and Tommy Boy? Lots of people go to college for 7 years. Yeah, they're called
0: doctors.
2: They're called doctors,
0: yeah. I was thinking of like TJ Finley's becoming Van Wilder.
2: just a career college
0: student. Yes, yeah. Scott on the text line says the NCAA could avoid all this by just grandfathering them in. And that's true. They could avoid all the legal trouble. But
2: then the class of 2021 wants their year.
0: And also, what about all of the NFL, the college players who ran out of eligibility and went into the draft? Like, then you're going to get lawsuits on your hands there because, like, now they are ineligible because they've signed NFL contracts.
2: Yeah.
0: But these guys who were sixth round picks that wanted another year and didn't get it, like, there's not an easy way to do it. I think the best way is the way they're doing it, is that hard cutoff line.
2: Look, there's nothing wrong with saying, hey, these are the rules. All right? You know, if you don't fit the rules, I'm sorry, but these are the rules. Did you get your 4 years?
0: Right.
2: Yeah. Did you have an opportunity to redshirt for a fifth, but you didn't need it? Well, then you fulfilled your eligibility.
0: Yep.
2: All right. So, sorry. We're changing eligibility rules now. Because to me, you could argue that fifth year, 5 year, only applies to guys who are entering their freshman year this year.
0: Yeah.
2: It starts now. The clock starts now. If you enter college football now. Or college sports now.
0: Yeah.
2: I would say that's fair. But they're doing a solid to all the guys already in school.
0: Right.
2: You don't have to do a solid for guys who are out of school.
0: Yes.
2: Okay? Them's the breaks.
0: And that's what there's no easy way for them to do this. I think this is the best way to do it. Draw the line in the sand and say, hey, it's a cutoff. Like, we're sorry.
2: Look,
0: but
2: they should go to court and the NCAA should say, Corey Curtis agrees with us.
0: There you go.
2: And this guy hates us.
0: Yeah.
2: And the judges go, case closed.
0: Yep. This court is now adjourned. 615-737-1025 is the phone number. We'll take your thoughts on our phone and text line, driven by WilsonCountyHyundai.com. We'll wrap up hour number two after this. Coming up in the final hour of this show, we'll talk some Preds. We'll also talk tight end U. It is in town. And, Taylor Swift took the stage last night, but we'll talk more about Gunnar Helm and some of the other tight ends who are gracing Nashville this week. 615-737-1025. Jake Lyman, Corey Curtis, Parker Kelly, next man up. 1025 The Game.
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4: Next Man Up, 102.5 The Game. Jake Lyman, Corey Curtis, Parker Kelly with you. Wrapping up the second hour on the show, we'll talk some Preds in the final hours. We gear up for the NHL draft on Friday. Free agency opens a week from today. You heard Love Story there. We'll also hit on tight end you, Taylor Swift, in attendance this week here in Nashville. But Corey, did want to expand on our World Cup thoughts here as we hit match day three here in the group stage. Going to be six games a day for the next, 5 days to wrap up the group stage before we get into the round of 32 coming up next week. So going to be some exciting games coming up over the next few days. Today, the one to watch for the U.S. actually starts at 2 o'clock. Bosnia at Herzegovina takes on Qatar at 2 o'clock. If Bosnia wins that match or draws, they will be the U.S.'s opponent in the round of 32.
5: They are a heavy favorite, so yes, that is to be expected. And they're no joke.
4: No, that's it's not a bad team.
5: No,
4: but
5: I mean, look, it's someone we can lose to.
4: I don't know if, I mean,
5: look, we're going to be favored,
4: yes,
5: and we should win, but there's someone we can lose to.
4: Yes, I wanted to make the point that, like, once you're in the World Cup, anybody can beat anyone. Like, you're, especially with the way soccer is, and like we saw Cape Verde,
5: but that's
4: scoreless,
5: really
4: draw.
5: Unusual.
4: Yes. But yes, Bosnia,
5: that's why we're raving about.
4: Bosnia is not a team that the U.S. would be a lock to beat. The U.S. should be pretty heavy favorites.
5: Yep.
4: And the path as it's laid out right now would be Bosnia, then Egypt in the round of 16 as it stands right now.
5: That's a pretty good path to eight.
4: And then it would be Spain.
5: Who couldn't beat Cape Verde? So,
4: right.
5: You know?
6: Anything's possible.
5: Look, if this U.S. team got to the round of eight,
4: it's the first time they'd done it in a quarter of a century.
5: I think everybody'd be pretty happy.
4: Yep, I agree.
5: I think they'd be pretty happy. Now, if we went to the round of eight and lost 6-0 to Spain, I don't think people would be real happy about that. But if we got to the round of eight and rumbled with Spain, I think that would be interesting. You know, one of the things that's, when you watch our team through two matches, is our ball control has really been exceptional.
4: Yeah, right.
5: I mean, we haven't had to play a lot of defense.
4: Yes.
5: Because we've had ball possession so much of the matches.
4: The pitch has been tilted.
5: Yes. And really, what was our concern going into this World Cup? It was defense
4: yep,
5: and goaltending, okay? Which is unusual for an American team to be a little concerned about goaltending.
4: Right.
5: Now, Chris Richards is playing, which makes a massive difference on our back line. But still, there's some speed concerns there on that back line.
4: Yep.
5: And so when we play someone who can possess the ball against us and really pressure us, that's going to be a test.
4: Yeah.
5: That's going to be a test.
4: Yes. And I think we've seen at times there's been some mistakes on the back line. You haven't had to pay for it quite yet. But, you know, Paraguay did score once. Australia had some chances back on Friday. Weren't able to convert any of them. The U.S. look good. I mean, you're outscoring your opponents 6-1. You've clinched the group already.
5: We look great.
4: Yes, this is the best that I've seen the U.S. look in my lifetime.
5: Yes.
4: I believe it's the first time ever they've won their first two group stage matches, which is crazy.
5: But I won them 6-1.
4: Right.
5: I mean,
4: right.
5: Now, we do have two own goals.
4: Yes.
5: But we got them from pressure, though.
4: Right. It wasn't. Neither of them were horrible mistakes from the other team. It was just kind of a deflection that went awry, but it's looked good overall. You've seen Flo Balogun score twice against Paraguay.
5: That's what he's on the team to do.
4: Alex Freeman got the goal against Australia to make
5: rising
4: it 2-0.
5: Young star. Didn't he just go to play overseas?
4: I believe so.
5: Yeah, he got bought out, right?
4: Because
5: he was in Orlando. He was with Orlando, I believe, but I think he just got bought out.
4: Villarreal.
5: Okay.
4: Yeah.
5: Is that Spanish?
4: La Liga, yeah.
5: La Liga, okay.
4: Yep. So he's looked really good. I think Weston McKennie looked good on Friday, especially with the absence of Christian Pulisic. And it is nice, now that you've won the group, tomorrow night's game doesn't matter for you. It doesn't matter for Turkey. So you can make sure you're in the best position possible for the knockout stage.
5: So do you rest your guys for the knockout stage, or do you want to keep pressing, keep moving forward, keep that positive energy moving, and not want to take a loss just because you're resting your
4: guys? That was my question, too. So I think you rest all the guys who have yellows, right? The last thing you want is anybody to pick up a second yellow, and then you're without them for the round of 32.
5: Yeah.
4: But my question with, like, Pulisic is, do you want him to be 3 weeks removed from his last match before you start playing the games that matter? I wouldn't hate if you either started him and then subbed him out at halftime, or even brought him on late and just had him get out there for 20 or 30 minutes. I don't know. That's going to be up to Mauricio Pochettino.
5: I think it depends on what his injury is.
4: I think it's calf.
5: But we don't know what the calf issue is.
4: Oh, yeah, that's true.
5: I mean, is it a calf pull? Is it a calf contusion? Is it?
4: It's a good point. Yeah.
5: We don't know. And if it's one where, hey, it can get worse, then you probably sit him.
4: Yeah. No, that is a good point. And I think based on what we heard, he was probably close enough that they could have played him if they needed to against Australia.
5: And that's my point about the third game, is if they thought they could win the second game without him and still win.
4: Right, then you're probably not going to play him against Turkey.
5: Not in what is a meaningless game. Yeah, I'm with you. It's a long time off, and we are clearly a different team with him on the pitch. But if having just said that, you need him for the round of 32, if that's the case, because the competition really steps up. Now, and also, Turkey has had a horrific World Cup. I don't think they scored a goal.
4: They have not. Yeah. They have not. They are it's 2-0 against Australia, and then they lost 1-0 to Paraguay, despite Paraguay being a man down for like the last 20 minutes of that game.
5: Yeah. Somebody's getting fired there.
4: Yeah, and they're a talented team. I think heading into the World Cup, everybody said Turkey's our biggest threat to win that group.
5: Yeah, they were the biggest. They were the big concern going in to the group.
4: And now they're eliminated heading into round three, or game three of the group stage. So
5: what do they have to offer? I mean, they're already eliminated. They haven't scored a goal in two games.
4: I guess it's just, if you want to beat the Americans.
5: I mean, there's probably a whole lot of finger-pointing going on, probably a lot of time out at the club.
4: Yeah.
5: Now that they got nothing to play for.
4: Yeah, they're out in L.A. right now.
5: Yeah, sure.
4: Yeah. Enjoy yourself.
5: They're all looking for Britney Spears.
4: Yeah, I don't really know what tomorrow's going to look like. I don't know what kind of lineup Mauricio Pochettino's going to put out there. I don't really care, right? Like, it's you've taken care of your business.
5: That's such a positive energy, though.
4: Right. I understand that, too. It's like, you've got such a great vibe going on right now.
5: I would just be like, Mauricio, go win. Just go win.
4: Yeah, but it's just risk reward. You have nothing to gain by winning this game other than the emotional aspect.
5: So do you think Messi plays in the last game for Argentina? They've won.
4: They've already clinched their group. I would say no.
5: Yeah, I guess the fact that he's already got the record.
4: Yeah.
5: Makes it even easier to sit him.
4: Right. The interesting one coming up on Friday is France and Norway. We were talking about that with Mbappe and Holland. But both those teams have already clinched first and second in their group because they've won both of their matches so far. How much incentive is there to play your guys in what's probably going to be one of the more hard-fought matches of the group stage if you are going after
5: a war
4: to try and win that group?
5: I tell you, those Norway fans are awesome.
4: Erling Haaland is maybe my favorite player to watch so far in the World Cup.
5: He's so big.
4: Outside of maybe Messi, but like Messi's what you would expect from these.
5: Haaland and Mbappe are both such long, elite athletes.
4: Yeah.
5: And you're right, Messi is completely different.
4: Yes, Messi's just like
5: Ronaldo's also like those guys too. I mean, these are really big players.
4: Yes. Haaland, it's just like the long strider. And the two finishes that he had on Monday night against Senegal were awesome.
5: The speed and the body control that he plays with, and Ronaldo's the same way, except, maybe the greatest player ever.
4: Right.
5: But just, the size, the speed, the body control, the ability to manipulate the ball. I mean, you saw that with Haaland. He just stuck a foot out, boop, goal.
4: Right.
5: I mean, these guys are really amazing. And then you've got Messi, who just plays like the ball's on a string.
4: Yep.
5: I mean, he just...
4: all-time World Cup leader in goals now, although Mbappe is close on his tail, too.
5: Yeah, I tell you, Mbappe has played a ton of World Cup games.
4: Yes. Yeah, they won it in 2018 and then went and lost to Argentina in the final in 22.
5: I don't know which one of them has actually played more World Cup games.
4: Messi has, but it's I don't think it's by a ton, considering Messi's played in six and Mbappe only in three.
5: He's 40, right?
4: Somewhere on there.
5: He is not slowing down.
4: No, he is not.
5: Like, I'm wondering if Messi will be back in 4 years.
4: Yeah. I mean, Messi had five goals in the first two games, and he missed a penalty. He could have had hat tricks in both of the first two.
5: I the way he's playing now, and I know 4 years is a long time, especially at 40, but I'm like,
4: not out of the question.
5: He's really good. Somebody said to me, he goes, this Argentina's whole game plan is get the ball to Messi. I go, I'm like, what's your point?
4: Yeah, it's like
5: what's your point, man?
4: It's like kicking and screaming. It's like,
5: get it to the Italians.
4: Get it to the Italians.
5: No, but I mean, like, what's your point? He's the greatest goal scorer in World Cup history. Get him the damn ball.
4: I would pass it to him, too.
5: I mean, Inter Miami has built a whole team based on that one philosophy.
4: And it's worked. 615-737-1025 is our phone number. We got one more hour with you on this Wednesday. Lots to get to. We'll start with the Preds. Big week coming up for Chris McFarland. The NHL draft on Friday. The Preds picking 10th. Already have made some moves, but NHL free agency opens up a week from today, and there has been a flurry of moves around the league over the past few days. We'll also get Corey's thoughts on Pecorine being inducted into the Hockey Hall of Fame. All of that coming up in our final hour. Jake Lyman, Corey Curtis, Parker Kelly, next man up, 102.5 The Game.
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21: Hi, I'm Parker Kelly with your Game Center update. The first round of the NBA draft was last night as 10 freshmen went in the top 13 picks and 8 straight were taken off the board to begin the draft. Tennessee basketball coach Rick Barnes saw another one of his players go in the first round as forward Nate Amen was drafted by the Milwaukee Bucks with the 13th overall pick. Round 2 of the NBA draft begins tonight at 7 p.m. on ESPN. And you can also listen right here on the Game Nashville Sports Network, starting with the pre-draft coverage at 6:30. The USA will play their final match ahead of the knockout stage in the World Cup as they take on Turkey tomorrow night for a 9 p.m. kickoff. The United States has already clinched a spot in the round of 32, so they would not be eliminated with a loss. From the Game Nashville Studios, I'm Parker Kelly.
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4: Next Man Up, 102.5, The Game, final hour on your Wednesday morning. Jake Lyman, Corey Curtis from News 2, Parker Kelly with you, broadcasting from the Busy Bee Plumbing, Heating, and Air Conditioning, Game Nashville Studios, home of the $99 yearly BIV membership, where the buzz is always about great service. Going to talk some Preds here in the final hour. Big week coming up. Draft on Friday. Free agency opens a week from today. But before we get into that, we were just talking with Chase during the break about this as well. Pecorine going to be inducted into the Hockey Hall of Fame. Well-deserved honor. And I thought it was cool to see the way the city has rallied around in the last few days since this was announced.
5: Well, I mean, Jake, I've been here a long time. Yep. I've been rallying around Pecorine for a very, very long time. One of the most beloved athletes, not just Predators, athletes in this town's history.
4: Yep.
5: You know, you say Pecorine, and if you've been a Nashvillian for any amount of time, everybody knows who you're talking about.
4: Yep.
5: You know, wonderful person, number one. Wonderful athlete, wonderful teammate. You could not have a better person, player, in your organization. And when we talk about, like, the NFL Hall of Fame, what do we always say? Can you tell the story of the league without him?
4: Yeah.
5: Well, you cannot tell the story of the Nashville Predators without Pecorine.
4: 100%.
5: I mean, I know Shea Weber's already in the Hockey Hall of Fame, but that's just because he retired first. And, you know, Pex has been retired for a minute, and it is tougher to get elected when you play for teams like Nashville. We've seen that with Titans players as well.
4: Yep.
5: So really excited for him to be appreciated on such a national, international scope. For a guy who is so important here that they put a statue of him
4: right
5: outside of the stadium. I was talking with Robbie and Rexford about that Monday, and it was funny because we were talking about statues and who they should be saved
4: for. Yeah, who
5: for.
4: Deserves statues?
5: Well, He's in the Hall of Fame now.
4: Yeah.
5: And by the way, this isn't his first Hall of Fame. He's in all of them now. He's all out. He's in like the Finnish Hall of Fame. He's in the Tennessee Hall of Fame.
4: Right. This is the big one, but
5: he's
4: yes, he's got all
5: Hall
4: of them.
5: Fame. And now he's in the hockey. He's out of awards. He's out of awards. He can't win anymore. This is it. Unless like the president wants to give him the Medal of Freedom or something.
4: Yeah.
5: I mean, he's out of awards. And so, this is a fitting tip of the cap for Pekka, who was really the only reason, or not the only reason, but the major reason the Preds were a playoff team for a lot of years. I mean, you know, that's why the expectations are so high for UC Saros. So high. Because we saw Pekka steal games.
4: Yeah.
5: Like, just flat out, hey, Preds had no business winning this one, but Rime made 54 saves. 7 of them were insane, and they won the game 2-1.
4: Yep.
5: And that's why the bar in net, and we had other good goalkeepers here in the past too. We've had guys play really, really well.
4: Yeah.
5: But he is the tops. And I think it's also good for Nashville, you know, because like I said, we struggle to get people seen on a national scale.
4: Right.
5: And so good as well. Appropriate. You can't tell the story of this league and this team, you know, without the Vezina Trophy winner and the Big Finn.
4: We talked about it yesterday. Want to get your thoughts. Best, or maybe greatest is a better word, pro athlete in Nashville sports history. Is it Pekka?
5: That's hard.
4: I think there's
5: it's hard because sport to sport is apples to oranges.
4: Right. It's hard to compare. We talked about it yesterday, though. Look, Pekka and Steve are very similar in like their accolades. They both got their team to a championship round, the Super Bowl, the Stanley Cup final, but couldn't actually win the championship. Steve McNair has the co-MVP. Pekka had the Vezina. Like, it's very similar. Pekka does have the longevity advantage over Steve McNair, though.
5: Yes, and Steve's got the MVP.
4: Which, yes, the Vezina's not the MVP,
5: no, but I'm going to bring up Derrick Henry. Who arguably for 5-6 years,
4: yeah,
5: best running back in all of football.
4: Right.
5: And, you know, how many other players do the Titans have, the Preds have, where you say best in the league?
4: Right.
5: Yeah, I mean, like look, I talked with Robbie Monday about Roman Josi.
4: Yeah.
5: I mean, I know Shea's in the Hall of Fame, but Roman Josi is the best skater in Predators history.
4: Yeah.
5: I mean, outstanding player. Norris Trophy winner, Norris Trophy finalist more than 2 times, I believe. 100-point season. I mean, Roman Josi is a superstar.
4: Yeah.
5: And so he's the best skater in team history. And so, you know, you would say, who's better? I still think you point to Pekka and say, he won you more games.
4: Right.
5: He flat out won you games. I think, you know, like if there's a Preds Mount Rushmore, those are the first two guys on it.
4: Yeah, Shea would be the Shea. It would be Pekka, Roman, Shea,
5: Phillip,
4: and then Forsberg probably. I think, I mean, if you're looking just players, like I think that's pretty easy.
5: Yeah.
4: For the Titans, it would be
5: it's a bigger debate.
4: It's Steve, Eddie, Derek, and then I think there's a handful of choices for your fourth one.
5: Yeah, I mean, there's a bunch. I mean, I could say Kevin Byard. I could say Delanie Walker.
4: Yeah,
5: I could say. You know, Jeffrey Simmons.

0: player.
1: Javon Curse.
0: Yeah.
1: Bruce Matthews.
0: Yeah. I mean, there's a lot of guys who have a short duration.
1: Right.
0: And so I think duration matters some. Chris Johnson.
1: Chris Johnson's peak, you could put up there with anybody.
0: Albert Haynesworth had 2 years just two of the most devastating years I've ever seen. So that's a long way of saying the Titans' Mount Rushmore is a lot tougher to put together than the Preds' Mount Rushmore. And then you're saying, okay, which guy is the best? Steve was great.
1: Yeah.
0: There's no question about that. And there's the sentimentality of it, too.
1: Right.
0: Both teams lost in their championship.
1: Yes.
0: Both teams lost in their championship. The Titans, more heartbreaking. Pekka didn't have a great series.
1: Right.
0: Against a really good Pittsburgh team. But that's an impossible question for me to answer.
1: Yeah, I think it's Steve and Pekka, I think, is the debate there. And it's just like...
0: I throw Derek into it.
1: I think Derek would be the next one. But it's so hard to compare because, like, in a sports city, there is no more important figure than your football team's quarterback, right? So, like, Steve was that guy and got the team to a Super Bowl in their first year in that stadium and was the MVP.
0: Yeah, but you don't have to convince me, man.
1: But, like, Pekka was here for 15 years and turned this into a huge hockey city.
0: He's got a statue.
1: Right. So
0: he's in every Hall of Fame. Steve's not in the Hall of Fame.
1: Right. So we talked about this yesterday, and we really never came to a good answer. Yeah. But
0: it's tough because it's apples and oranges.
1: Right.
0: You know, I'm sure there's some Nashville SC fans who are going to bring up Honey Mukhtar. Yep.
1: Nick Frazier did that yesterday.
0: Well, and the argument I would make, Honey Mukhtar is spectacular. Sam Surridge is spectacular. Christian Espinoza is spectacular. They're still not playing in the most elite sport.
1: Right.
0: Most elite sports leagues for their sport. And the NHL and the NFL are.
1: Right.
0: And that's the great differentiator. I hate to put it this simply. It would be like including a player from the Sounds.
1: Yeah. I would agree with that.
0: This is the simplest way for me to put it. Nashville SC has the best team in the MLS this year, correct?
1: Yes.
0: How many players do they have in the World Cup?
1: One.
0: And he plays for Iraq.
1: Yes.
0: Doesn't play for England.
1: Right.
0: Doesn't even play for the U.S.
1: Right. Like Honey Mukhtar, great player.
0: Yeah.
1: MVP of the MLS.
0: Yeah.
1: 3 or 4 years ago.
0: Yep. Golden Boot winner.
1: Not playing in the World Cup.
0: Sam Surridge.
1: Yeah.
0: Just a ton of goals.
1: Right.
0: I almost said a bad word. Just a ton of goals the last 2 years. And a dominant goal scorer. Can't sniff the World Cup.
1: Yep.
0: Now, they've got some players who are going to get mentioned in the future, but to have one player and he's on a team that's in the World Cup for the first time in 40 years, just shows you the discrepancy in the leagues.
1: Right, there's levels to it.
0: Yeah. Like Alex Freeman, we just said.
1: Yeah,
0: he left.
1: Right. Yeah, he was in the MLS. Now he's playing in La Liga, and it's like there are so many different levels to soccer that there aren't in football and
0: that,
1: hockey.
0: And again, that doesn't mean that Hani is not a spectacular player. I love watching him play.
1: Yeah.
0: He's insanely talented.
1: Right.
0: Insanely talented. But when you make this conversation, you have to weight it.
1: Right.
0: You do.
1: Right. 615-737-1025 is the phone number. If you want to join the conversation, our phone and text line driven by WilsonCountyHyundai.com. We'll stick with the Preds here, talk about some of the big decisions coming Chris McFarland's way. And later in the show, we'll hit on tight end you being in town. Gunnar Helm out there with Travis Kelce, George Kittle, and many more. 615-737-1025. Jake Lyman, Corey Curtis, Parker Kelly. Next man up. 1025 The Game.
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9: Next man up, 102.5 The Game. Jake Lyman, Corey Curtis, Parker Kelly with you. Talking some Preds here in the final hour of the show. The NHL draft on Friday. NHL free agency opens next Wednesday. And we will get to see Chris McFarland in action in his first offseason as the Predators president of hockey operations and general manager. The NHL offseason's already been kind of crazy, Corey. I don't know if you've been keeping up with all the trades. I think I saw three more go down yesterday, including Bowen Byram being traded from the Sabres to the Blackhawks in a trade that included the fourth overall pick. I mean, high prices being paid in these trades. We saw it with Brady Tkachuk last week.
6: Not many people are willing to trade top five picks in the NHL draft.
9: Does that tell you maybe that this is a weak draft? Like, I don't know. Chicago...
6: It tells me a couple things, and this is my guess.
9: Yeah.
6: Number one, if there was Sidney Crosby in that top five wing for that number four or that type
9: right.
6: of player,
9: yeah, yeah.
6: They're not trading the pick. So they're not sold that the number four guy is an absolute franchise changer. The other thing it tells me is the free agency class is weak and you've got to trade
9: right.
6: to get players. And we're seeing that. We're seeing trades because there's not enough out there in free agency for teams to improve themselves. The Blackhawks have sucked hard. I mean, they're horrible. Horrible. And look, Chicago's a great hockey town. And they. And I don't know if people know this enough because it's been a minute since they won those three cups. The town loves that team.
9: Yeah.
6: Supports that team. They're only going to support it so long while they're this horrible. Everybody's shelf life runs out at some point. I mean, we see that at Nissan Stadium. There's a lot of empties. Despite six straight winning seasons and four trips to the playoffs, you win six games in 2 years, you got a lot of empties.
9: Yep.
6: All right? I think Chicago realized, hey, we got our guy, number one. We really need. We need some instant improvement.
9: Yes.
6: We can't wait 3 years for the number four pick, especially if we don't think he's a superstar. We got to get better now.
9: And I agree with that sentiment of trying to use the fourth overall pick to improve your roster now. But Byram, if I'm wasn't even a top line defense or top pair defenseman for the Sabres, he's up for a new extension. I've seen a lot of Blackhawks fans saying, we need a winger to put next to Bedard. Like, could you not have used that fourth overall pick in a package to go do that instead of bringing in Byram?
6: Probably not. Probably, I mean, because if there was a better deal to be had, they probably would have done it. But, I mean, look, they need everything.
9: Right.
6: They need everything.
9: Yeah.
6: They stink. They're terrible. They're unwatchable. They're not good.
9: Yeah.
6: I mean, how else can I say it?
9: No, it's true. They've been even and that's the counter argument that people will make when, you know, fans say the Preds need to tank is, look what the Blackhawks did. They got the superstar, Connor Bedard, who was supposed to be the best prospect since McDavid.
6: Yeah.
9: And they're still horrible.
6: Yeah.
9: So it's like, I understand that part of it, too. The Kyle Davidson, their GM, is just getting dragged all over social media for this trade.
6: Yeah. Well, I mean, look, I mean, it happens. GMs, we've seen it.
9: Yeah.
6: We've seen it. What, a second and a fourth for Julio?
9: Yeah.
6: That one wasn't good.
9: That did not work out.
6: That was not good. But, you know, when you're a GM and you're in the heat of the moment, sometimes you pull the trigger and you wish you hadn't pulled that trigger. But look, I can't believe Chicago trades the fourth pick of the draft without a plan in place.
9: Yeah.
6: I mean, that's a major, major decision. That's not trading away a second-round pick.
9: Right. I'll
6: give John Robinson some slack there, although a second-round pick is a big deal.
9: Yeah. It's the fourth overall pick.
6: And top five picks are like gold in the NHL.
9: Yep.
6: And so I can understand why fans are like, it's the number four pick. You've really got to score. You really got to score with that pick.
9: And we've also seen the ninth overall pick change hands twice in the last week.
6: Wow.
9: It was with Florida. They traded it to Ottawa in the Brady Tkachuk trade. Mm. And then yesterday it was traded to San Jose. So, So there's been...
6: If San Jose isn't unbeatable in 5 years, they messed up.
9: Well, they have the second overall pick this year,
6: That's what I'm saying.
9: So, yeah, they've got 2 and 9. A lot of people are pointing at the Sharks as a spot that they could trade that second pick. And McKenna's going to go first. That seems to be a foregone conclusion.
6: So what are they going to trade the second
9: one for? I don't know. Maybe
6: he's out there.
9: Austin Matthews. Yeah. I mean, that's the big name that's out there.
6: Yeah, that'd be worth it.
9: Dylan Larkin is out there. I don't know if you'd trade this. It would have to be a package around that.
6: Do you think anybody, and Robbie asked me this, so I'm not going to take credit for it.
9: Yeah.
6: Does somebody sniff around for Roman Josi?
9: Maybe. And I've said it before, maybe even to you, that I think Ryan O'Reilly is going to be your litmus test of what Chris McFarland wants to do.
6: Yeah.
9: Because clearly the trade prices are high right now with what we saw the Senators getting for Tkachuk, what the Sabres just got for Byram. So Ryan O'Reilly, he's not going to fetch you a king's ransom at 37 years old or whatever he is.
6: Such a good player.
9: But he's a good player. He has been a good player on a championship team, albeit, what, 8 years ago?
6: He won the Conn Smythe, right?
9: Yes, he won the Conn Smythe with the Blues.
6: Yeah.
9: I think you could get a pretty good haul for Ryan O'Reilly this offseason. I think what Chris McFarland decides to do with the factor is going to tell you a lot about his direction.
6: I think something else, though, that tells us about their direction is the trade they just made. What was that young man?
9: Ross Colton.
6: What did they trade away?
9: Two-thirds.
6: Third-round picks.
9: No, that's true.
6: That's telling me we have a lot of picks and we have a lot of players in our system.
9: Yep.
6: We don't necessarily have room for all of these picks. We need to use some of these picks to get better now.
9: Yep.
6: And they got better now with that trade.
9: Yeah, Colton's a good player.
6: And so that makes me say, I don't know if they'll want to trade for picks. Because, I mean, they're not going to get a player
9: right
6: for Ryan O'Reilly.
9: Yeah, you might. You might get...
6: You're not going to get Ryan O'Reilly.
9: No, you're not getting Ryan O'Reilly.
6: You'll get a role guy.
9: I think
6: but you could sign role guys.
9: I don't know if you'd get a role guy. I think they'd be looking for a prospect who's close to NHL ready. Yeah. Instead of, hey, 2 first-round picks. It'd be like, all right, who's your best prospect that
6: who's
9: can help us soon?
6: Who scored 8 goals for you last year and played 42 games or something?
9: Right. So,
6: I'd still rather have Ryan O'Reilly at 37.
9: Yeah, I agree with you, though. I don't know if they make all of the picks that they have this weekend in Buffalo.
6: Yeah.
9: They've got a first, 2 seconds, a third, 2 fourths, and 2 fifths, I want to say.
6: Yeah.
9: Now, the later you get, you're not going to get much for any of those, but I do think it's a good strategy for them when you have as many picks as they do. I want to say they have a first, 2 seconds, and 3 thirds next year, or maybe 2 thirds.
6: Yeah.
9: No, they have 3 seconds now because the Vegas one moved up because they reached the conference finals. So they've got so many picks over the next couple of years. I would rather them package those to go get someone in a more NHL-ready age rather than prospects.
6: They don't have room for all those players.
9: Right.
6: I mean, you only got so many spots in Milwaukee.
9: That's true.
6: And I don't know who their ECHL affiliate is. Yeah, is it Cincinnati?
9: I don't know, actually.
6: But, you know.
9: Atlanta?
6: I mean, you know, that's just down the pike. I mean, that's guys who weren't good enough to play in Milwaukee at this point.
9: Right.
6: And guys have made it from there. I mean, who's the guy who they ended up trading to Tampa who came out of nowhere?
9: Oh, I'm blanking.
6: Yeah.
9: What, 2 years ago?
6: 3 years ago, I think.
9: At the deadline?
6: No, he had a monster year, and then they traded him to Tampa.
9: Oh, Ryan McDonough.
6: No. The forward. The young forward.
9: Oh, I'm blanking. Yeah. It is the Atlanta Gladiators is their ECHL team.
6: Yeah, he came up from ECHL all the way to NHL.
9: Gotcha.
6: So it happens. But again, I'm with you. You got so many picks. You need to turn some of those picks into players.
9: Right.
6: Now, if you need to pair picks with player to get better player, I'm down with that.
9: Like, you know, I don't know who it would be that's out there, but if you could send Ryan O'Reilly somewhere and a pick. Like
6: if you wanted to give number 10, Luke Evangelista, and a 2 for Austin Matthews,
9: yeah,
6: I'd say do it.
9: Do it. The name that has been brought up a lot around here, and thank you to Gover on the text line for texting this in, package a draft pick haul for Jason Robertson. And he's a restricted free agent. You have to sign him to a new deal. But if you could trade a few picks for the rights to him, like that is a player in the age bucket that Chris McFarland was talking about that is going to be able to help you now, but can also match with the...
6: Grow with your team.
9: Right. It can match with the future core of Martin and Surin and Molendijk that you have coming through the pipeline. Yep. Tanner Jeannot was the name.
6: Tanner
9: I knew exactly who it was. Yeah. I couldn't think of it.
6: Yeah, Tanner Jeannot. That guy came out of nowhere. He was mired in like the ECHL.
9: Yes, and they got a haul for him.
6: Oh, that was a David Poyle
9: special. Was that 2 firsts that they got from Tampa?
6: Yeah. And I think they got more than that.
9: Yeah.
6: It was a ridiculous trade.
9: Yes. That was Poyle's last deadline, and he made it count.
6: That was a great trade. I mean, Tanner's still playing.
9: Yeah, no, and he's not a bad player, but not worth what
6: he gave up to get him. He flashed for them in a huge way.
9: Yeah, right.
6: When you saw him and Yakov Trenin together, you thought, hey, this could be something.
9: Yeah.
6: And I think what we found out is, I think as skaters, they're both a little limited.
9: Yes.
6: I like both. I do. But I like the trade better.
9: Yeah. Yeah, I mean, last year they used one of those picks on, was it Riker Lee? I'm blanking on the guy that going to Michigan State.
6: The goalie?
9: No, they a defenseman.
6: Okay, all right. Oh, that's right. Riker was the forward, right?
9: Yes.
6: Okay.
9: And maybe Riker's going to Michigan State, too. I'm blanking on his name. Cameron Reed. Yeah. Cameron Reed, the defenseman. So, they got Brady Martin, Cameron Reed, and Riker Lee last year.
6: That needs to be a franchise-altering draft.
9: Yeah. If those three guys can become everyday players for you.
6: Two of them.
9: Right. And you've got Surin the year before. Teddy Stiga's looked decent when he's had an opportunity.
6: Let's be real. Brady Martin needs to be a pillar of the team.
9: Right.
6: He needs to be one of the foundational pieces.
9: No, you look at these last three drafts, and you've got 6 first-round picks in the last three drafts, and you can add whoever the 10th pick is on Friday to this, too. That needs to be your future core. Not all of them are going to be hits. That's not how it works. But
6: I think Wood can be.
9: Right.
6: And Molendijk.
9: Wood, Molendijk, Surin, Martin Reed, Lee.
6: Yeah.
9: Like, that's got to be part of the solution.
6: In, like, the next 2 years.
9: Yes.
6: I mean, it's got to come forward.
9: I think... Well, Surin's overseas. 3 of those guys should be on the opening day roster.
6: Yeah.
9: Wood, obviously.
10: Martin Molendijk.
6: Molendijk needs to be.
10: Those guys should be on the opening day roster. And then I think you're probably still a year away for the other three.
6: Yeah.
10: But that's got to be the core.
6: Is Surin the Russian guy who's
10: who's in the KHL.
6: No,
10: yeah,
6: he's coming over.
10: Not this year.
6: Oh, I thought he was coming over.
10: Oh, no, that's Pinchuk that they signed.
6: Yeah,
10: so
6: he's legit.
10: Yeah, no, they signed him this offseason.
6: He's a big centerman.
10: So that adds to their center depth this year. Yeah. But Surin is the pick they made 2 years ago.
6: If I'm Fedor Svechkov, I'm hiring a real estate agent.
10: Yeah,
6: I think his time is – I mean, he's had like three chances to impress.
10: Right. He's getting into that group of guys that you get excited about. And it goes away quickly. Tommy Novak was an example of that. Juuso Parsonen, Yakov Trenin that you mentioned. Like those guys that
6: Philip Tomasino.
10: They show flashes early, but there's just not enough consistency.
6: And that's the tough part about making these trades, because how many of these guys have we been excited about when they get here?
10: They don't pan out.
6: And they get to this level. And what do we call those 4A players in
10: baseball? Yeah, in baseball. Yeah.
6: And that's what they are.
10: Right.
6: They're really good minor league players. They're marginal. That's why you had so much steroid use in baseball, because there were a lot of 4A players who became all-stars.
10: Right. Yeah. Can't hit the ball very well, but you know, we'll hit it further if we juice it a little bit.
6: Yep.
10: 615-737-1025 is the phone number. We will take your thoughts on our phone and text line, driven by WilsonCountyHyundai.com. We got a couple more segments left on this Wednesday. Jake Lyman, Corey Curtis, Parker Kelly, next man up. 1025 The Game.
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15: I'm Fox 17 meteorologist Greg Bobis. Our forecast starting us in the upper 50s and low 60s this morning. We're on the way to the mid-80s later on this afternoon under a partly cloudy sky. Storms return to the forecast, and so do the 90s starting tomorrow.
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4: You should have said no. 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
5: Next Man Up, 102.5 The Game. Jake Lyman, Corey Curtis, Parker Kelly.
6: Look at Corey head bobbing in there.
5: Yeah. True Swifty, Corey Curtis in studio.
6: I moved here in 2003. I remember, because I live right down the street from Ravenwood High School.
5: Yeah.
6: I remember a benefit concert at Ravenwood High School by a very young Taylor Swift.
5: Wow. Yeah. And she back in Nashville this weekend for Tight End U.
6: She wasn't quite the star then that she is now.
5: Yeah.
6: But she was a rising youngster that people were talking about.
5: That's what I saw the video. Lainey Wilson pulled her up on stage for the Tight Ends and Friends concert that they do every year.
6: Yeah.
5: And she said that she was one of 30 people at the Riverfront stage at CMA Fest when Taylor Swift was there performing as a 16-year-old.
6: Yeah, I've seen the pictures.
5: Crazy.
6: She just had like a little stage and her guitar.
5: Yes.
6: And there she was.
5: But she is here with her fiancé, Travis Kelce. You got to be getting married soon, right? I thought it was...
6: Yeah, there were some rumors.
7: July 4th weekend.
5: Okay, so yeah, next
7: weekend.
5: Don't
7: ask me how I know that.
6: Where are they doing it?
5: Madison Square Garden, right?
7: I think so.
5: Isn't that what the... I saw TMZ reported that.
7: Imagine having your wedding at Madison Square Garden on July 4th weekend. Can you imagine that?
6: No.
5: Yeah.
6: No, I got married in front of like 80 people, and that was a pain in the butt.
5: Yeah.
6: I can't imagine this.
5: My wife doesn't seem to believe it. I showed her like the New York Post and TMZ reports that it's at MSG, and she's like, no, Taylor's too classy for that. She wouldn't do it. I'm like, I don't know.
7: Are you sure?
5: I think she's going to do it.
6: I'll tell you what. Travis Kelce is a chameleon.
5: Yeah.
6: He becomes whatever his girlfriend is.
5: I hated Travis Kelce for a long time. Yeah. I mean, just... And honestly, I still don't like him. I agree with you. I think it's all an act, the way he acts now with Taylor Swift. He's just changed his personality.
6: I think that's it. You know, people handle relationships in different ways. You know, there's what do you talk about being co-dependent?
5: Yeah.
6: And I think Travis, like the way he handles relationships, is just to become the person that his significant other wants him to be.
5: Yeah.
6: And so, you know, he was kind of a hip hop guy for a while, and now he looks like a suburban dad.
5: Yes.
6: I mean, he's completely changed his image around Taylor. And Travis Kelce's a Hall of Fame player, seems like a good guy. I'm not picking on him. I'm just saying
5: the
6: individuality is not there.
5: Right. There's a great Instagram, Twitter, TikTok guy who does a Travis Kelce voice of like what he used to sound like.
6: Yes.
5: And it's like, it's so funny. And now now where
6: he was very hip hoppy.
5: Right. And now he's Taylor Swift ish.
6: Yes.
5: Yeah. Loafers
6: and brown socks and shorts mowing the lawn.
5: I didn't like him. I mean, I look back to the 2022 Titans Chiefs game where he chucked his helmet on the field and didn't get flagged.
6: David Long.
5: Oh no, not that day.
6: Oh, okay.
5: That day was funny when he's complaining to the ref and David Long's behind him mocking him.
6: The Titans have given the Chiefs a hard time for a long time.
5: They have, but I'm thinking of the Sunday night football game
6: in
5: Arrowhead where Malik Willis started
6: and went like 5 for 20.
5: And the Titans should have won that game. But
6: Rashad Weaver blew it.
5: Travis Kelce took his helmet off after an interception or something and chucked it on the field and didn't get flagged for it.
6: Yep.
5: And then on the 2-point conversion they had to tie it, he grabbed, I think it was Dane Cruikshank, grabbed his face mask.
6: The secret weapon.
5: And it was incomplete, and they called pass interference on the Titans. They got another chance and they won it.
6: Yeah.
5: So I didn't like him from that. I still look back. You never root for anybody to get injured, but Jonathan Cyprian knocking his head off in that 2018 playoff game was a huge reason the Titans came back and won.
6: Won the game.
5: Yep.
6: I mean, really did. Really won. I mean, that was right before halftime. He came in and he concussed him. And that Chiefs offense just completely shut down.
5: Well, and Travis Kelce also fumbled on that play. I don't know if anybody else remembers it, and they didn't review it. I don't know why.
6: That's what happens when you get knocked out.
5: Well, yeah, right. Like, I think they didn't review it because they were like, if we review this, it's going to be like
6: by the way,
5: super dirty hit.
6: Today, Jonathan Cyprian is ejected for that hit.
5: Oh, 100%. Yeah. Easily.
6: But it did. I mean,
5: it changed the game.
6: It and Mariota having the greatest play in fantasy football history.
5: Yes.
6: Helped win the game.
5: Off Darrell Revis's hands.
6: A pass to himself for a touchdown. He got a point for the reception. He got a point for the completion.
5: Yep.
6: He got 6 points for the touchdown
5: and
6: reception.
5: Like 3 yards.
6: Six points for the touchdown catch.
5: Yep. The worst play in fantasy football history was Jalen Hurts this past year. I don't know if you saw that.
6: We fumbled like three times?
5: No, he threw a pick. Then somebody hit the guy who picked it up. Jalen Hurts picked it back up and fumbled again.
6: That's right, I remember that.
5: So, yeah, it was a minus four.
6: Yeah, I remember that. I remember that was my instant reaction, too. I'm like, that's the worst play in fantasy history.
5: Speaking of tight ends quickly, Travis Kelce, George Kittle, they're on the back end of their career. I think we're seeing a changing of the guard.
6: Definitely a back end.
5: Who are your top three tight ends heading into this year off the top of your dome?
6: Well, Trey McBride.
5: Yep, I would put him up there.
6: I think Dalton Kincaid is still someone to watch for.
5: Yeah.
6: You know, he had a nice bounce back year after an injury-riddled season. I'm going to forget some people.
5: Brock Bowers, I think, deserves to be up there.
6: Yeah, absolutely, Brock Bowers.
5: And now hopefully has a quarterback worth something throwing him the ball.
6: Yeah, Brock Bowers. I would need to go team by. How about Colston Loveland with the Bears?
5: I was about to say the two rookies from last year. I'm really excited to see Tyler Warren, Colston Loveland in year two.
6: All in on Tyler Warren. Yep. All in. He was the guy I wanted the Bears to draft. And when they drafted Colston Loveland first, I was like, what are they doing?
5: Yeah.
7: Colston Loveland's going to be a dog this year.
6: Well, and then, first half of the season, and they already had Cole Kmet, who's good.
5: Yeah.
6: And then, at the halfway point, I mean, he became option one for them.
5: Yeah.
6: And not just, and he's more than just a tight end who catches passes. He is a playmaker.
5: Right.
6: And so it's going to be interesting to see how that position evolves over this season. Because you're right. Brock Bowers, I forgot about him because he's playing for the Raiders.
5: Right.
6: Who are awful. But that position is pretty strong these days.
5: Yeah.
6: We haven't even talked about Kyle Pitts, who
5: just got an extension.
6: $18 million a year for 3 years. But if I had to pick three... Like if you said, okay, you've got a team and you've got three tight ends to build your team with for the next 5 years.
5: Yeah.
6: Let me think about who that would be.
5: McBride and Bowers, I think, would be in there. And then
6: probably take Loveland third.
5: I think Loveland, Warren, I'm trying to think, are there any other young tight ends up? He hasn't had the best years the last couple of years after a huge rookie year. Sam Laporta is a good player.
6: No, really
5: I don't
6: good.
5: Know if I'd put him in that top tier conversation.
6: TJ Hockenson's still in Minnesota.
5: Yeah.
6: The Rams have three good ones, but none of them are on
5: right,
6: that
5: right, there's
6: level.
5: Nobody who's elite. Yeah, I mean, honestly, I think that's the group.
6: Who's that guy with the Cowboys now?
5: Jake Ferguson.
6: Yeah, he's a good young player, but I think fourth for me would probably be Tyler Warren.
5: Yeah.
6: And then probably Dalton Kincaid.
5: And Kittle is still a good player, but he's not top five in the league anymore.
6: Well, and how many snaps does his body have?
5: I mean, right.
6: He plays such a physical brand
5: right.
6: that I think he sets himself up for injury.
5: Yeah.
6: And Travis Kelce... arguably the greatest tight end of all time.
5: Yeah.
6: Is clearly not that guy.
5: Yeah, he's lost a step.
6: Yes, he's clearly not that guy anymore.
5: 615-737-1025 is our phone number. Last call for phones here. We got one more segment. We'll keep talking football. 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Jake Lyman, Corey Curtis, Parker Kelly, next man up, 1025 The Game.
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5: 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Final segment on this Wednesday. Jake Lyman, Corey Curtis, Parker Kelly.
6: I was a macho man guy. That's all I'm going to say.
5: Oh, you are?
6: Oh, yeah.
7: Dude, Corey's a promo machine every Wednesday.
5: He is.
6: You going to clip that one?
7: Probably. I already have like 5 for you.
5: Yeah. We're going to need Parker to make like a Rex Rant intro for Corey of, I hate everyone at this station.
6: Oh, yeah.
7: There's one where he was making fun of Tua, and I can't remember exactly what he said, but it's one of my favorites.
5: Yeah, we'll have to search back.
7: It was like
5: the
7: some
5: archives.
7: Hawaiian restaurant out in Franklin or something.
6: Oh, L&L Hawaiian Grill.
7: Yes. Yeah.
6: Yeah. He came out there when he was in Alabama looking for Mariota, but Mariota didn't own it. Eugene Amano did.
5: Oh.
6: But no, this is actually a really good story. So he's there, and he's like, is Marcus here? And they're like, no. And he said, does he come here? And like, sometimes. And so he came up from Tuscaloosa, because L&L Hawaiian Grill is a big deal in Hawaii. And I was really upset when Eugene shut it down, because it was one of my favorite places to eat.
5: Yeah.
6: But so he tweeted out to Nashville area Alabama fans, I'm here. And they all showed up for autographs. So he sat there and signed autographs all afternoon.
5: Wow.
6: Yeah.
5: He was looking for Marcus?
6: Yeah, he was looking for Marcus.
5: Does he not have Marcus's contact
7: information? They went to the same high school.
5: They went to the same high school.
6: I'm just going to tell you, those Hawaiian kids are a little different.
5: Okay.
6: They just, Manti Te'o, it's just different, okay? It's just different. And so, no, he
5: That's
6: didn't.
5: So funny.
6: But he didn't tuck his tail between his legs and drive home.
5: Right.
6: He made the most of it.
5: I just love the idea of, I'm going to drive from Tuscaloosa to Franklin just in case Marcus is
6: for Hawaiian barbecue.
5: Right, is that his Hawaiian barbecue?
7: Well, it's what, like a 3-hour drive?
6: Yeah. I'll tell you what, Spam Musubi is worth it.
5: Really?
6: Oh, yeah.
5: I don't know if I've ever had Hawaiian barbecue.
7: Not a big Spam guy.
6: You've never had Spam Musubi?
7: I have had Spam.
6: Spam Musubi.
7: Never had that.
6: It's basically like Spam sushi.
5: Yeah, Marcus went and did the like the Radio Row hits that one year.
6: Yeah. Yeah, like Spam.
5: Doing Spam hits, like Spam commercials.
6: Spam is huge in the Pacific, like Philippines, Japan, Hawaii, all because of World War II.
5: Right.
6: That's why. I mean, it is ingrained in those places because it was an easy way to deliver meat in the military.
5: Oh, yeah. I guess that's true. In cans,
6: It came in cans. Yeah. It's like compressed pork and other meats.
5: Right.
6: And it's good for a long time. So tons of Spam was airdropped all over the Pacific.
5: Right.
6: And so tons of island people who'd never seen canned meat in their life opened it up and were like, this is delicious. And so now Spam is still ingrained in those societies, and rightfully so.
5: Are you guys, before we wrap up, are you guys pineapple on pizza?
6: No.
7: Absolutely not.
5: Okay.
7: Pineapple does not belong on pizza.
6: Thank you, Parker.
7: It does not belong on pizza.
6: If you want to eat it, that's fine. I don't care, but do not put it in front of me.
5: I'm loving that we... For once, all three of us are together on this. No, pineapple does not belong on pizza.
6: You know what? And I love bacon, but I don't want my bacon on my pizza.
5: Really?
6: Yeah, no.
7: You don't like a good meat lover's pizza?
5: What's your go-to pizza order?
6: Sausage, pepperoni, mushroom.
5: Okay, I'm not a mushroom guy. I go pepperoni.
7: I can do classic cheese or pepperoni.
5: I'm pepperoni, bacon, black olives. That's my go-to.
7: Oh, my gosh. Here we go with the olives again.
6: Look, you need,
7: it's the worst food known to man.
6: You need that spicy flavor, that spicy Italian flavor, and getting the mix between the pepperoni and the sausage.
5: I do like sausage on pizza.
6: I mean, and it's got to be real Italian sausage.
7: Hot honey on pizza?
5: Yes.
6: No, dude, go away.
7: Are you kidding me?
5: Not always, but I do like a good pepperoni hot honey pizza.
6: If you want to have dessert,
7: that's glorious.
6: If you want dessert, we'll make dessert, all right? If you want a pizza, we'll have pizza.
7: What do you mean? Honey's not really considered dessert.
6: It's sugar, man. That's all it is.
7: But it's good.
6: It is good. I love honey, but I'm not putting it on my pizza. By the way, did I tell you guys this? I made Chicago-style pizza.
5: Oh, how'd it go?
7: Really?
6: Yeah, I've made it twice now.
7: Okay, wait. Do you know what true Chicago pizza is? Because it's not deep dish.
6: No, I know exactly what it is.
5: Like tavern style? Yes.
6: No, not tavern style. I mean that is one type of Chicago pizza. There are two types, okay? And the other one, it's not even really deep dish, okay? People think it's deep dish because the crust comes up on the sides.
5: Yeah.
6: It is a thicker crust, without a doubt, but what makes the crust different, and I know this now because I've made it, when you make the dough, okay? And by the way, I made the dough from scratch. I let it rise for 6 hours.
5: Wow.
7: Okay. Right? There we go.
6: You mix it very little, okay? Like when you make a tavern style, that dough gets mixed and mixed and mixed and rolled out, and it is perfect. When you make a Chicago style pizza crust, it's a lot more like a biscuit.
5: Okay.
6: It's a lot more like a biscuit.
5: And flaky.
6: It has a flaky, biscuity flavor. And if you nail it, you know it. And the first time I did it, I nailed it, and I loved it. And the second time I was rushed, and I didn't nail it. And the crust was just pizza crust, and it wasn't the same. It wasn't the same. So, yes, there are two types of Chicago pizza, and neither one of them is deep dish.
5: Wow.
6: That's Detroit. And the Detroit-style pizza, look.
5: It's good.
7: Detroit-style pizza is really good.
5: It's great.
6: Jet's pizza is fast food, my favorite pizza.
5: Yeah,
6: that cheesy edge crust is demonic.
5: Emmy squared, good too.
6: It possesses my soul.
7: I was there 2 weekends ago.
5: All right, we will hand it off from one pizza chef to another. Nick Frazier and Big Joe Dubin are going to be coming up next. Tomorrow on the show, Connor Newt joins us at 9 a.m. Keep it right here. 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
0: All right, welcome into the Chase and Big Joe show right here on 102.5 The Game. Thanks to Corey Curtis and Jake Lyman. Next round up, 3 hours. DVD will come your way at 3 o'clock today. But we got you till 3 o'clock today. Chase McCabe is off today. Well, I say he's off. He's another LinkedIn cloud storage meeting. It's crazy,
2: would
0: man.
2: Would you consider this assignment?
0: No, I just, it's, he's so in demand for cloud, for LinkedIn, because Chase is a LinkedIn expert. If you didn't know this, the guy is a networking expert, and so he's doing another LinkedIn talk today. It's about cloud storage and architecture and putting things in the cloud. I mean, it's really, really interesting, and he's become one of the leading voices and faces for LinkedIn.
2: I was told this is a level 4 class. So yeah. It's not level 1, 2, or 3.
0: No.
2: Level 4.
0: This is a class where very few McGavick people would attain.
2: And you are 1 of 3, is that correct?
0: I got to level 2, right? Now, all you rich kids that went to FRA and Ryan, like you and Jim Wyatt and Mike Keith that went to BGA, all you punks, you guys get level 4. So we're good. Anyway, that's where Chase is. Dr. Crane in studio. Brando behind the board. Brando, I was thinking, what is your favorite Brando movie? Do you know any Brando movies?
4: I'll be honest, I don't. I need to brush up.
0: That's okay. You know one.
2: You know one.
4: It's got to be one of the Star Wars movies, right?
0: Oh, my God. No. How dare you?
2: No.
0: Damn it, Brando was Superman's father, and the first Superman came out in 78.
4: Really? I did not know that.
0: He played either Jor-El or Kal-El or whatever his name is. It was in that one. But Brando, come on, man. He gets one more shot. What do we think Nick is? He's in the what? Mafia.
4: Yeah.
0: What's the greatest mafia movie?
4: I mean, it's got to be Goodfellas, right?
2: Oh.
0: Yo.
2: Not in the mob, by the way. Marlon Brando, Don Corleone.
0: Godfather.
4: Oh, Godfather, yeah.
0: That's
2: also, he was in Plan 9 from Outer Space. Do you recall that movie?
0: Was he?
2: Bela Lugosi.
0: I didn't know that.
2: Yeah, I think he was a part of the movie of some sorts.
0: So, Brando, now you can people ask you what movie your favorite movie. Apocalypse Now was a great Brando movie.
4: Ooh, okay.
0: Superman, Godfather, Cat on a Hot Tin Roof, On the Waterfront. On the Waterfront's a really good movie because he could have been a contender. You'll watch it. I'd like a book report by tomorrow on all those films.
4: I will work on that.
2: 1 or 2 pages, Joe.
0: Just one.
4: Does it need to be MLA format?
0: No. We don't like Major League Baseball doesn't count here.
2: That's MLB. MLA.
0: Oh, okay.
2: MLA format. Times New Roman 12 font?
0: Right. Yeah, I could do that. I always started my book reports like the night of. You had 6 weeks. I always did it then. I did a paper in college on civil disobedience that I had literally 8 weeks to do. I did it the night of. Turned it in. Miss Lassiter at Sanford, God bless you, gave me an A and said, this is extremely thought-provoking. And I was like, as long as you don't add plagiarism to that, I'm good.
2: Plagiarism?
0: Plagiarism. What's the word? Plagiarizing.
2: Plagiarism.
0: That's what I said, right?
2: You said plagiarizing.
0: Plagiarism.
2: Plagiarism. There you go.
0: Yeah. As long as you don't add that to the lines of things, we're good. And she didn't. And so, extremely thought-provoking. Never heard that before in my life. And I haven't heard it since.
2: I would take that as a compliment.
0: It was I got an A on it.
2: Yeah.
0: And I started it like at 11, and it was due at 9 of them. I'll never forget. She was a wonderful, wonderful woman. Great teacher. And actually inspired me and says, if you actually studied and you got serious, you would be a great writer. And I'm like, nah, whatever, huh? And then she was right.
2: See, that's... I envy people like that. They have a natural talent for doing something, and they don't put all the effort into it. Like a buddy of mine, I went to grade school with Danny. For the entire time of his life, he was very, very, very good at playing piano.
0: Yeah.
2: Didn't want to pursue it at all. Now he's pursued it at a professional level.
0: Oh, so he's a pianist?
2: Yeah, pianist.
0: No, he's a pianist, right?
2: I thought it was pianist, right?
0: I think what's one of those. But you know what I'm saying, unless you're a weirdo.
2: Yeah.
0: Pianist.
2: Pianist.
0: Okay. Yeah, so Danny was told early on he's a good?
2: Yeah, I mean, he was fantastic. He was gifted. He could hear something and play it. I'm like, dude, that's incredible.
0: That's how you get girls.
2: And it did.
0: Sit down and play a piano, like in a hotel lobby. I've seen it happen millions of times of guys just get a piano and play it. It's like, oh, my goodness.
2: He posted something the other day online, and I was going to comment. I probably shouldn't have. I didn't, though. It was more of like, this is why I keep getting to voicemail. That makes sense.
0: Oh, nice.
2: Yeah. He's a cool dude.
0: Oh.
2: He's a former paisano.
0: Oh, okay. Yeah. So you just admitted it. That's cool. Mafia member.
2: It's just a friend.
0: Brando, mark this at 12:07. Dr. Crane admits that he's one of them.
2: No, did not.
0: Please mark it down. What's our World Cup update?
2: World Cup update, Cristiano Ronaldo yesterday scored 2 goals in their 5-0 win over Uzbekistan. And for those that are wondering why Uzbekistan's in the World Cup, it's their first ever World Cup. Their head coach is World Cup winner for Team Italy in 2006, Fabio Cannavaro, and not a great turnout for them. They are probably eliminated at this point.
0: But so. They made the cup.
2: They did.
0: You don't like just get handed to come to America and being. I mean, they had to win games, right, to get there?
2: Yeah. Yeah, you had to win your qualification for it. So, yeah, good, right. Good for them.
0: Who did the USA beat for qualifier for the World Cup?
2: A lot of teams. I'd have to go back and look. Oh, okay. But yeah, it's just in the CONCACAF area. But no, they take on Turkey tomorrow, Thursday, 9 p.m.
0: 9 p.m. And people are like, oh, what? I'm here. It's in Los Angeles.
2: Yeah.
0: 7 o'clock start out there.
2: Yeah. I mean,
0: and you'll behind. Stay up anyway. People sit and watch that, right?
2: I've heard more glowing things about the group stage matches than I've heard about sports in general this entire summer because there's nothing else going on.
0: Right.
2: And it's the fact that, oh my goodness, we have soccer games throughout the day. This is fantastic. The only people that are complaining about it are the people in Europe because they're 7 hours, 6 hours ahead. So
0: listen, we beat Europe twice.
2: Exactly.
0: Don't make us go a third because we will.
2: Did you see that little the black magic juju stuff with Harry Kane? Do you see all that?
0: Who was Harry Kane?
2: He is the striker for England yesterday.
0: Oh, no,
2: they
0: what happened?
2: They tied 0-0 with Ghana. Supposedly there was this like witch or wizard, I don't know. He put a spell on Harry Kane not to score, and he missed. Joe, you have to go back and look at the highlights.
0: No way.
2: He missed an absolute cookie-cutter shot on goal that would have put them up 1-0 late in the game. I mean, it looked like he put a PAT through the uprights in the NFL.
0: It just went skyrocketing?
2: I don't know how he missed it. I really don't.
0: And how did you learn about the black magic?
2: It started coming up on Twitter. People started tweeting about it, and this guy put out a video saying, my curse is now over with Harry Kane. He will score the next game, whatever. So this is kind of cool. I'm kind of following it.
0: Why did he give Harry Kane the curse?
2: The guy that's the black magic guy is a part of Ghanaian descent. He's from Ghana, I believe.
0: Okay.
2: So he wants his country to do good.
0: So he picked Harry. Is Harry Kane the best English player?
2: He's the number 10. Number 9, excuse me, that scores all the goals for
0: okay.
2: them. Yeah.
0: Wow.
2: So
0: wow, did he put one on us?
2: No.
0: Did you check?
2: No.
0: Here's the thing. I don't believe in that nonsense.
2: Neither do I.
0: I believe in God. Not same that. Here. Right.
2: One Harry. God.
0: Yeah, right. Love, man.
2: Father Almighty.
0: Different denominations. But that's still kind
2: of
0: funny.
2: Maker of heaven and earth. You
0: there
2: got
0: we
2: that
0: go,
2: right.
0: Man. Keep going. 3-hour Billy Graham show. We got
2: we're
0: this.
2: We're not. No, it's okay.
0: I would always flip on cable, and there was a sister who would do. She was on like 24 hours on the Catholic Channel. Who was that?
2: I never watched that channel.
0: Did you not?
2: No, I don't think I had that on cable.
0: She was
2: television.
0: There on. She was on. Was she was on more than EWTN. I think it was.
2: Never. Heard
0: she
2: of that
0: was
2: channel.
0: On TV more than Regis.
2: Really?
0: She was on there.
2: I was a big Regis and Kelly fan back in the day.
0: By the way, Kelly and Mark, whatever that is now,
2: yeah.
0: that was one of the worst shows until followed by Jenna and Chanel.
2: Yeah.
0: Which is just brutal, which comes on opposite The View, which is brutal. I mean, it's just from like 9 to 11. That's why I watch local on too, man.
2: That's why I listen to Next Man Up as well.
0: I find Mick Barrison to watch his show on Channel 5.
2: Yeah.
0: Yeah, the sister on it's EWTN. She was on there all the time.
2: Yeah, I'm looking right now.
0: You're Catholic? You didn't watch his channel? It should have been number one.
2: Well, it was never on my television. I didn't think I got that with my cable provider. I don't think I still do. I think it's an antenna channel is what it is.
0: She was on there. Maybe it's from the text line notes because we don't. 615-737.
2: Ooh, Mother Angelica. That's who it
0: is. Yeah, okay, yeah.
2: Yeah.
0: Yeah, is she still with us?
2: Let's see. In 1981.
0: Oh, Lord, probably
2: not. Well, I'm just saying in 1981, this is when it all started.
0: Okay.
2: Let's see. Born in 1923.
0: Yeah, I'm saying she's not. But that's okay, though.
2: Yeah. So, yeah, nothing else has come from that. But, yes, Mother Angelica.
0: Mother, maybe these were all, like, taped things that were on there.
2: I believe so.
0: I'd stop by. I mean, when I was...

0: You need to watch a pod. I'd like a book report on that by end of show today at 3. Apocalypse Now. Can you do that?
1: That might be a little difficult, but we'll do what we can.
0: Didn't ask about that, pal. Just said 3 o'clock today. And I don't want That's the Wikipedia fair. Version of Apocalypse Now. I think did he? Who died on that set and came back to life? Was it Martin Sheen? Or was it Robert Duvall? Some actor died on that, had a massive heart attack. Or was it Brando? One of those, not you, Brando, the other Brando, had a heart attack on that movie set.
2: Looking right now.
0: I think it was
2: Martin Sheen, yeah. Suffered a near-fatal heart attack during the grueling 1976 film Apocalypse Now in the Philippines. He was airlifted to a hospital in Manila.
0: Manila.
2: Yeah, and legally pronounced dead while Good being Lord. Rushed to the facility through a successful resuscitation and ultimately recovering to finish the film. Now that right there, that's a bonus. That's a pay raise.
0: Right?
2: I don't care what anybody said. The budget, through the roof.
0: Yeah. But you were dead. I'm back now. Yeah, so you're back making the... Yeah, so if he would have died, we would not have had West Wing.
2: It says here the heart attack happened at the age of 36 with severe exhaustion, stress, and heavily drinking lead. Oh, I'm sorry. Never mind.
0: Heavily drinking lead to the heart attack.
2: Yeah, sorry.
0: There not was, like lead.
2: They went lead, dot, dot, dot. I was like, wait a minute. What? And lead spelled differently,
0: That's
2: too,
0: okay. So, yeah,
1: I also couldn't help but to look it up, and apparently the whole movie is 2 hours and 33 minutes long.
2: Oh.
0: Okay. Well, that's about as long as you got to give me a book report.
1: Yeah. I've got about 10 minutes to write this afterwards.
0: You got this done, man.
2: Chase and Big Joe show is sponsored by the Omni Nashville Hotel. We'll be giving away some Nashville Cats tickets today, Joe.
0: Yep. Just
2: trying to help you out with no computer. So.
0: Thank you. Now, our question of the day, this is the debate 2 years ago, and it's the debate again that rages, and I'm prepared to die on this hill. All right? I'm prepared to die on this hill. 615-737-1025, and it came up. Last night, it came up Monday night in conversation, and today we're going to put it to rest. Our question of the day is, what is the best cut of French fry? I'm telling you right now, curly fries should be retired because they're that good. Curly fry is the best French fry. So our question of the day, we're putting this to rest after today. We did it 2 years ago. We're going to do it today because this has come up in conversations the last couple of nights. What's the best cut of French fry? Now, you got... curly, you got waffle, you got crinkle.
2: Shoestring.
0: Shoestring. Oh, yeah. Okay, you got regular.
2: Steak fry.
0: Steak, good Lord.
2: Parmesan fry.
0: But that's still a fry, though. You just add seasoning.
2: Yeah.
0: That's like a regular fry.
2: Yeah.
0: Right? I got the regular fry. Yeah.
2: So there's wedge.
0: Did not say, is wedge?
2: Wedge is
0: like.
2: No.
0: Is it?
2: Yes.
0: Is wedge not the drunk uncle you put downstairs during parties?
2: You could say so, but the wedge, it has a lot of fun. There's a lot of flavor in the wedge. That's the thing. There's a lot of flavor in that.
0: So where do you stand on curly fries? You better answer correctly, pal.
2: They're in the fry family. No, they're in the fry family.
0: What's your favorite?
2: It's the shoestring fries, G. Alexander's, hands down.
0: They're small, though.
2: But there's so much flavor. You can put 1,000 of them in your mouth like you're not even gaining a pound.
0: I don't know about that.
2: Would you rather eat... multiple wedge fries after a big old burger, and you're thinking, man, I'm really full. Or you eat a beautiful prime rib sandwich that you're not full from, and you eat like thousands of shoestring fries, and you're right. Still not full. I'd rather have that because that's more of a fulfilling thing. It allows my mouth to salivate and enjoy the salty flavor of the shoestring fry.
0: I'm telling you, Arby's, like a week ago, I got a beef and cheddar, and I got the combo, I got fries. And inside the fry was a curly fry trying to escape. And I'm like, hey, buddy. Not today, right? So I'm thinking.
2: Is it the wrong party?
0: Yeah. And I was like, this is so good. The curly fry is so good compared to the regular fry. Regular fry is like a Chevy Nova. It's like, there's just a car gets you from A to B, right? Nothing
2: Honda
0: fancy.
2: Civic.
0: Civic's a little bit better. Honda Nova. I mean, a Chevy Nova back in the day. It's get you, not a souped up one. It's a two-door.
2: So
0: get you.
2: Generic cut fry is like a suit and tie businessman going to work.
0: Yeah, I would think so.
2: And then you got the curly fry that's a guy that
0: Curly fry is a guy on South Beach of Miami. He's like, I got free drinks, I got food, I got ladies. Come on in the club, boys. That's the curly.
2: Take a dip in the pool.
0: That's the curly fry, man. That's right. So we're going to hear from you. The best fry. We're going to look, it's June, man, right? There's some things going on here and there. We'll have some fun with it. This is the, anyway, 615-737-1025. Love to hear from you on the best cut of fry. We're going to put it to rest today. This will be an official final poll thanks to our great 1025 The Game listeners. We got much more for today right here on the Chase and Big Joe Show, 1025 The Game.
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9: They love to laugh, mostly at themselves.
10: And so I left the house at like 6:30 in the morning, and the only cars on the street were Waymos. 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
11: I'm telling you, man, if you don't show up one day, and who the text was, who's driving? Nobody's driving the Waymo. Yeah. That's the problem.
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0: All right, welcome back here to the Chase and Big Joe Show, 102.5 The Game. Chase McCabe off today, Dr. Crane in studio. Brando behind the board working on that book project that I need by 3 o'clock today. So well done, Brando. I hate talking over the song. You know why? Because I'm on the run. No time to sleep. All right, so our question today is, what's the best cut of French fry? I'm going to die on the curly fry hill. I'm going to do that. I'm taking a lot of you with me, too, when we do this. So Dr. Crane is the, what is it? Shoestring fry.
1: Yes.
0: Brando, we didn't say yours. What's your favorite cut of fry?
1: I'm a classic guy. Give me the straight fries. There's nothing like a nice, hot, crispy, straight fry with the perfect amount of salt on it.
0: So Brando's the guy that 8 to 5, right? Gets in, gets a company man. Brando's a company man.
1: Yeah.
2: But you know what? Sometimes the company men, they get the job done.
0: They do. More power to them.
2: That's what I'm saying. Those fries get the job done. Now, I do have a question.
0: Yeah.
2: What about the potato tornado?
0: Never heard of that.
2: No clue. Heard of that?
1: No idea.
2: It's basically, it's a giant wooden skewer, and it has...
0: Now we're getting bougie.
2: No. Hold up. It's a giant wooden skewer that has the potato sliced sideways, so when you open it up, it's like accordion style. And it's a fry. You just deep fry.
0: I've never heard of that in my life, and I don't know anybody who's ever eaten
1: that. Is this like a French fry version of like the Bloomin' Onion or something?
2: Basically so, yeah.
0: Where do you order that?
2: You can get them in places. The county fair.
0: Never once heard of that.
2: Really? If I show you a picture, you would know what I'm talking about.
0: That doesn't count. I can show you a picture of Soylent Green. I'm not eating it.
2: What about cottage fries?
0: What is it? What's that?
2: Cottage fries. They look like waffle fries, but they don't have the holes in them.
0: See, again, we are getting, this is, we have our five that we put out there, and that's it.
2: What about sweet potato fries?
0: That's allowed.
2: I feel like that opens up a whole another realm of French fry conversation.
0: Just French fry. Why don't we make this, that's the problem.
2: No, but look, if you open up the sweet potato fry realm of this, you could open up the cheese fries, but sweet potato version. You open up the, the bowling alley French fry that's always a go-to move. Those are delicious.
0: Isn't that straight or crinkle cut? Doesn't bowling alleys are crinkle?
1: Yeah.
2: See, curly now, fries?
1: Not be throwing in chili cheese fries at that point?
0: Right.
1: We're just throwing everything in.
0: Well, it's like you're driving through Belle Meade trying to be cool. You're not Belle Meade.
2: What about
0: right?
2: tater tots?
0: Tater tots don't count.
2: Mm.
0: Tater tots look like minions.
2: But they come from
0: the they need to be on the other side of the aisle. They're not part of this game.
2: They
0: today.
2: Come from the potato.
0: That's okay. They're not doing that.
1: Are they fries, though?
0: They're not fries.
1: No, yeah. I don't think they are.
2: I think they're neglectedly cut French fries.
0: That's a way to put it. They're like little miniature buoys, and we're not eating that.
2: They're buoys in your plate.
0: They're not. We're not having part of that.
2: So basically, what you're telling me is you have a cheese boat, is what you're telling me, and then you have the tater tots that are just little buoys in the cheese.
0: Could be. Now, you should market that. That would work. 615-737-1025. Please, someone save me from Mr. Wannabe Belle Meade over here.
2: I'm not. I'm just reading off some ideas.
0: You're not that guy, pal.
2: You know what? Let's go to the text line. The Wilson County Hyundai text line. 615-737-1025.
0: Please.
2: Call and text. We'd love to hear from you. On the text line, 2758 says crinkle fries.
0: Okay. I'll accept that. That's
2: so
0: fine.
2: On a scale of 1 to 10, where do you rank the crinkle fries?
0: 7. They're
2: 7.
0: Not bad, yeah.
2: So it's a respectable 7.
0: My mom made great crinkle fries because you'd pour them in the pan and put them in the oven. It required no work, but yet I was mesmerized by her, so it's good.
2: Peanut oil?
0: Seed oil.
2: Seed oil, okay.
0: Yeah, her and Robert Solid got into an argument.
2: Yeah. Mm, interesting.
0: What else you got?
2: Let's see. 8388 says, and this is Devin and Dixon, Arby's curly fries are goated.
0: Yeah, thank you. Thank you. We need to put Devin up on the rafters as one of the best texters ever.
2: All right. Let's see here. 4312 says curly fries are the 1971 Dodge Challenger with a 426 Hemi in it of the fry world.
0: Still outrun everybody else. That's right.
2: Okay.
0: Thank you. I'm not sure if that's a compliment or not.
2: I would take that as a compliment.
0: Sure, I will today.
2: It's like Joe Dirt said, that thing got a Hemi in it?
0: Right.
2: You're about to find out. 1915 says the crinkle cut is the gold standard.
0: It's a good one. That's a good way to put that, but is that the best?
2: Is the crinkle cut, is that the one where you go to like your local baseball stadium and they got the crinkle cut fry? Is that what I'm getting at?
0: Where not
2: it has
0: at
2: the,
0: all.
2: It has the little ridges in
0: but
2: it.
0: It's got ridges.
2: It's square.
0: But you don't have, it's not, it's,
2: looks,
0: it's
2: you know what I'm talking about.
0: It's like a
2: square,
0: big fat cigarette.
2: Yeah, it's like a stogie.
0: Yeah.
2: Okay, yeah.
0: But but they're good, but are they the best? We're asking, this show only wants the best.
2: That's fair. That's fair. Let's see here. 3337 says, shoestring go-to is the steak and shake kind.
0: Okay.
2: Get a cup of liquid cheese to dip them in.
0: Oh, that sounds so good.
2: Steak and Shake's where it's at.
0: And they've got really good shoestring fries.
2: It says also, want to give a shout out to air fryers. Before there was no good way to reheat French fries, now there is.
0: Air fryers are game changers.
2: Yeah. You have one?
0: Heck yeah, I do. Yep.
2: What are you frying there? What are you
0: Bagel bites.
2: Mm. See, that was a conversation we had last Thursday. Bagel bites or pizza bites?
0: Well, the problem with pizza rolls.
2: Yeah, sorry, pizza rolls.
0: Is that they're either cold or they're nuclear hot, and they're going to burn your esophagus, and you're going to die.
2: Why can't you just do the full sandwich? You get two bagel bites, you put a pizza roll in the middle of it, you bite down on it.
0: No, it's too much.
2: Not
0: because
2: too much flavor?
0: Did you watch West Side Story? Mm-hmm. Two gangs don't get along, and the bagel bites and pizza rolls gangs don't get along. I've seen it, man. It's not pretty.
2: Okay.
0: They do not get along, and so it's a lot of fighting, a lot of... You know, and I don't like that at all. So
2: here's one on here. Scott on the text line says crispy crinkle fries. We're now.
0: Are they just like right out of the oven?
2: Either they're right out of the oven or they're a little overcooked because you got to have them crispy.
0: I don't mind that. Those are good. Crinkle fries is taking the lead today, and I'm not happy about this.
2: Okay.
0: The only smart texture we got is Devin and Dixon.
2: Let's see. 0989 says good steak fries, especially when they leave some potato skin on them.
0: It's not a bad one. That's pretty good.
2: Just a little bit of extra salt and pepper.
0: But
2: on
0: what
2: top.
0: Classifies as a steak fry? Is it a regular fry? Just a little steak on there with that?
2: No,
0: I'm not sure.
2: Steak fry, isn't it like the fat wedge?
0: Yeah.
2: It's the wedge, but the skinnier
0: What's
2: version.
0: The one that looks like a catcher's mitt?
2: That's the wedge.
0: That's the wedge?
2: Yeah, okay. But the Ozempic one is like the French fry slash like steak wedge.
0: Okay, yeah. All right. No, I need more. I need more curly on this.
2: It's like when you go to the family reunion, and you see somebody that's like 50 pounds lighter. That's the one we're talking about.
0: Oh, okay.
2: Yeah,
0: they're on the Ozempic French fry.
2: It just looks like up front they look the same, but when they turn to the right or left, they're a different person.
0: Okay,
2: that's what this steak fry is.
0: Oh, all right. Okay, yeah. Good. Are you upset that nobody cares about your dumb shoestring fries?
2: No, I mean we have some on here that's saying shoestring.
0: I'm not hearing any.
2: Well, guess what? You don't have a. Computer.
0: I don't.
2: Yeah, I was going to say phone, but you have a computer.
0: I got a phone, but doesn't.
2: I mean, oh, here we go. You ready for this?
0: Yeah.
2: 5890 says any shoestring fries will do.
0: Okay.
2: There you go.
0: All right.
2: Yeah.
0: All right. I need more curly, though.
2: Let's see here. Dustin in Hopkinsville. Let me pre-read this before I say
0: it. Dustin!
2: Here we go. Either it's original state, the whole potato, baked or loaded, or steak fries, but they have to be done right. Have to have a lightly, that doesn't make sense. A light brown, crispy, golden on the outside of it. The only waffle fry that could win is the Lord's fry, which is Chick-fil-A.
0: It's pretty good,
2: yeah.
0: But not a curly fry.
2: You have something against waffle fries?
0: Curly fries? I need people to jump on board how good curly fries are. That's the bottom line.
2: You know what I'm thinking? It'd be a great combo if Chick-fil-A.
0: Cam Ward and Carnell Tate.
2: I thought we weren't going to mention that today, but it is what it is. If Waffle House and Chick-fil-A did a combo meal to add the waffle fry in with Chick-fil-A.
0: That'd be a good collab.
2: Yeah.
0: That's how you kids say it, collab.
2: Collaboration.
0: Yeah, that would be good. Never happen.
2: Never know.
0: What would happen? Let me ask you this. And I would love to see this. If for one day, Waffle House crew and Chick-fil-A crew flip jobs.
2: We might see some Chick-fil-A's going up into flames.
0: Could you see that for one day? If the Hermitage Chick-fil-A and the Hermitage Waffle House flips jobs for one day.
2: Instead of seeing a cage match inside a Waffle House, you're going to see a street brawl on a Chick-fil-A
0: property.
2: I'm not
0: sure people at Chick-fil-A could comprehend this. And I'm not sure. I think people at Waffle House would be like, what is happening here? I'm not sure.
2: Could you imagine walking into a Waffle House and everybody saying, my pleasure?
0: Oh, my gosh.
2: Could you imagine?
0: Or the Chick-fil-A cook hanging outside smoking a cigarette. Y'all have a good day. Have a good day.
2: You walk into Waffle House, you're going to change a song on the jukebox. Say, no, please, allow me.
0: Yeah.
2: And they come out behind the...
0: I need to see this happen. I need to see a Waffle House and a Chick-fil-A crew flip shifts one day, just for one day.
2: I mean...
0: I think Earth would stop rotating. I think it would.
2: It honestly might. It might rotate the opposite way.
0: For just a little while. I will do that. We need to work on that.
2: I mean, the text line's blowing up. We'll get probably some more of these later
0: Okay,
2: on.
0: We'll
2: you
0: do that.
2: Think so?
0: We'll do that. All right, we'll take another break, come back. We got a few things we need to talk about. One being, we've got somebody join us at 1:30 today because is it going through today, the fifth year? Is that approved today?
2: I believe
0: today?
2: So, yeah.
0: No, you believe so. I need to know that's fact.
2: Well, I'll double check for you in the break. How about that?
0: Because our board today, it's all about legal stuff and the world of athletics, and it drives me crazy that we're involving lawyers in this when they should stay away and we can just talk about regular things in the sports world. Anyway, we'll get into it all next here. 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

0: 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Chase McCabe off today, always on assignment. Dr. Crane in studio. Brando behind the board, who's working on a book report for us at 3 o'clock. We're going to read your book report at 2:50 today.
1: I'll have it ready.
0: Brando's book report is, since he's named after Marlon Brando, he has to have pick a Brando movie and give us a book report on him.
2: Would you say how many sources? Three? Two?
0: At least. And I need a complete bibliography page to do that.
1: I didn't take an account for that, but we'll make it happen.
0: Do you kids still do bibliography pages?
2: It's been phased out.
0: Has it?
2: Yeah. I don't know, Brandon, was it phased out for you in college?
1: Yeah, I would say it was pretty much phased out when I was in school by that point.
0: I read somewhere that teachers now have if you submit your book report to us, we can run it through an AI filter to see if this was written by AI.
1: Yeah, turn it in. That's what it's called, turn it in.
0: Is it? So that's real?
1: Yeah, it's a real thing.
0: Okay.
1: There was a lot of that. There was a lot, especially in college when like ChatGPT kind of came around,
0: right,
1: and everyone was just running their papers through that pretty much.
0: Yeah, so, when somebody...
1: Not me.
0: Because you're Brando. When somebody tells me they've written something by AI, I'm like, I'm not reading this. Well, I said, because you did not create this. Well, I put the words in, so you did not write this. You are lazy. If you use AI, you are lazy, and I will judge you. You are. You're lazy.
2: Hands down.
0: Write it. Well, I read it. I had to write it down and get it submitted in 10 minutes. I used AI. No? Then you should have bargained your time better.
2: You know what I think was used with AI? That right there, the 5x5.
0: Explain the 5x5.
2: Thank you. College football or college athletics as a whole has adopted this new structure of 5 years to play five seasons in college athletics.
0: Terrible.
2: To me, this makes no sense because we've brought this up multiple times before. What about those kids that go on mission trips or they have a religious exemption and they don't start their clock until what? They're 27 years old and they're a freshman?
0: You know what I'm saying? They're like 21, but
2: sure,
0: yes.
2: Whatever.
0: BYU does it.
2: Yeah. Why is that not being talked about?
0: Yeah, you're right, man. So BYU, from what I was told, you redshirt your first year, you go on a mission trip for 2 years, which is very valuable. I understand all that. But then you come back and you got 4 years to play. So you're basically 7 years in college if you put it together. And so that's why BYU, some of the guys are really, really mature and big. I mean, they did win a national championship in 84. But I'm just telling you, that is something. So now you got 5 for 5. So, you know, if you're in your fifth year and you said the same, not the same school, but you're playing your fifth year and you're not any pro value, then if I'm a head coach, I don't want you on my team. I'm going to get the freshman to play.
2: Right.
0: I don't need you.
2: Well, like, I understand that the mission thing, the military thing, that's all an exemption. That's all going to stick around with the 5x5. Like, I'm reading here with Chris Vanini. He says here for college athletics.
0: Chris Vanini.
2: Yeah, he's a paisano.
0: He is.
2: Yeah. 5 years of eligibility, no red shirt or extensions. Clock starts at 19 years old or college enrollment, whichever is earlier. Here are the exemptions: pregnancy, military, and mission.
0: Okay.
2: So those three are the exemptions,
0: which is fine.
2: But if we're going to start the clock as someone that's enrolled at 19 years old, and then you get the exemption of military or mission trips or whatever that is, like that's going to play a factor into this. That's where the gray area comes into play. Even though they say it's an exemption, I still think it'll be a problem.
0: Aren't most kids 18?
2: That's what I thought.
0: I mean, I know there's a few that are 19, and I was 17 when I went to college to play ball. I mean, so there's some 17-year-olds there, too.
2: Because they have the early enrollees from high school.
0: So I don't know how this figures in. And we had this yesterday with the fifth year. What do you call that guy? Freshman, sophomore, junior, senior?
2: Super senior?
1: Graduate.
0: You don't have to be graduate.
1: Oh, yeah, I guess that's true. I don't know. I mean,
0: right?
1: You almost have to call them that.
0: Because now it's right? What? If you're a graduate, if you play 4 years, if you're a graduate that school, you get another year to play at another school, right?
2: Right.
0: Go somewhere. So if you're not, you don't. So being a graduate doesn't matter anymore. And they care so much about student athletes, which is nonsense. But they that term is just
2: so,
0: whatever.
2: Follow me on this, Joe. If there's
0: not a follower, I'm a leader.
2: Well, follow me with this idea. Okay. Let me clarify.
0: Sure.
2: If there's a player or student athlete that struggles in class,
0: yep,
2: that needs extra assistance,
0: a lot of us did.
2: Yeah, I'm hand up. I was one of them.
0: Me too.
2: But say there's a player or student athlete in this case that is struggling in class and needs an extra year of eligibility to finish his degree. I guess that doesn't really apply because of the 5 years to play five seasons, and you can go back and get your degree whenever.
0: Well, you could go fall, spring, and summer. You should be able to get your degree in 4 years.
2: I know, but what I'm saying is there's going to be somebody out there that's probably going to try that. That's what I'm saying. There's, there's going to be an athlete out there that's saying, hey, I need to finish my degree.
0: But why are we doing this?
2: This is the...
0: Why are we... I'm telling you, it'll be 6 years within five.
2: Yeah.
0: And on and on and on.
2: What I'm saying is this is the new normal where there's going to be new loopholes into trying to extend your time in college, unfortunately.
0: Yeah. I mean, and you blame Pavia for starting this?
2: You could say he was the beginning domino to this entire rest of everything falling under. I mean, you could say that. I wouldn't say all of it is on Pavia, but I think it's more...
0: Well, until Pavia, nobody ever thought about, I'm sure there's been cases, but at least not that open about, hey, I'm going to sue the JUCO for taking my eligibility away. And I understand it, but somebody said, well, everybody should go to JUCO. Well, can you imagine JUCOs would be overrun with people, overrun with them.
2: Oh, I was having the conversation with a family friend of mine on Saturday about Major League Baseball and how they're getting rid of the high schoolers to go into the draft. It's going to surplus so many players and athletes to go from high school to junior college because nobody really wants their clock to begin in college.
0: Yeah, that's correct. Yeah, that's exactly right. So you go there and get it done and then kind of weave your way through everything. But I mean, when does it stop?
2: It won't.
0: 4 years was good. I need to tell you, I need to know what you're going to call the fifth-year person. Fifth-year person? Well, that's kind of degrading. You're a fifth-year person. I mean, I just don't think that works out fine.
2: I don't know. You call them the Palm. Dude, I don't know.
0: Their scholarship limits, are they still the same? Do they go down? I mean, well, coming up at 1:30, we're going to talk to our buddy, the coach, Walt Wells, about what this means for him and recruiting and everything that goes on. Because now that's on top of NIL, now you got this to do that.
2: Yeah, and that's what I'm thinking. I think this structure, the 5x5, also is trying to equal out the NIL value of everything for like players that, and this was also on the board, we can get into it now a little bit, but the College Sports Commission exempting the NIL deals from $600 to $15,000. But if it's over $50,000, they have to collect. So, which leads me to think of, like, you get what I'm saying? Like, you're going to have to start really following the details of each player now.
0: Right.
2: Or each athlete of what they're making.
0: It's a whole new world, and I'm not sure we're ready for this world.
2: No, and this is another structure for the NCAA to say, we have a little bit of power, but not a lot.
0: I read last night, I was reading the top 10 SEC transfer players, and it was like, you know, in South Carolina's got a tackle who came in from NC State, and they're paying him like $3 million or allegedly that. And it's just, it truly is the wild, wild west. Now you add the fifth year. So there's going to be a lot of hard conversations after the fourth year when Nick Frazier goes to Coach Joe and is like, hey, I'm looking. He's like, yeah, Nick, we're going to move on, buddy. Appreciate your time here, but we're going to move on.
2: So what about this as well? What if there's a junior college, and you know how baseball has a farm system? I don't know if this really works. Correct me if I'm wrong. Say after their sophomore year, they have 2 years, right? They go to a junior college. Does that now play against their clock or no?
0: I think, all right, example, Cam Newton.
2: Yeah.
0: Went to Florida. Got in trouble. Went to JUCO.
2: Correct.
0: Ended up at Auburn. Heisman Trophy winner. One of the best players ever. It did. It affected. Yeah, he had to use a loss of year of eligibility. You should. You're playing football. This right. You can't go on forever with this. You can't.
2: Well, I'm just saying now with the new era of college athletics, I don't know if that would play a factor into it, but I guess once you start in D1, then that's where it all...
0: Then I could go, okay, if I start at D1 and I play 2 years, freshman, sophomore, and I go to JUCO for 6 years to get my associates, am I allowed to come back? Because I'm not in NCAA, I'm in JUCO.
2: Right.
0: But is the clock running? 5 and 5, but I left for 5 years. Nobody knows, man. It's just complete and utter chaos.
2: That's why if I'm a college coach, like, for example, let's use Kirby Smart because he has a really good recruiting system at Georgia.
0: Right.
2: Why not find a local junior college? Normally it's, you know, I'll use Mississippi State as an example. Good, better example. EMCC, they had the whole Netflix doc.
0: Yeah.
2: They're one of the top community college JUCOs of all of the United States.
0: Right.
2: Have those players play there, and then when they're ready, so it doesn't go against their eligibility, bring them on up.
0: They do.
2: Yeah. Dude,
0: my roommate in junior college was a Georgia Tech grad signee and got hurt. Bill Curry left Georgia Tech, went to Alabama. Bill Curry did not want him in Alabama, so he played JUCO with me. Then he transferred to JUCO Mississippi for 2 years and kicked ass. Then he goes to Ole Miss and becomes an all-SEC running back, gets drafted in the pros and played for Saban and Belichick and Cleveland and all that other
2: stuff. How many years was he in college? Three? Excluding JUCO?
0: Two,
2: okay.
0: 89 and 90, yeah.
2: So he was still the correct age when he was a junior and senior.
0: Yeah, but college. He ended up being three schools, but two of those were junior colleges and got it done. And that's fine. I mean, you do what you do. And
2: right.
0: you transfer within, and then but you lose your eligibility.
2: But that's what I'm saying, though, is like if you were to go to a junior college your first year before you even enroll into a D1, D2, D3 university, the clock, I guess, doesn't necessarily start.
0: Well, that was Pavia's thing. It was like, right, you took it my eligibility away from me, so I need to play the 4 years to do that.
2: But that's what I'm saying. He went to New Mexico State.
0: He went to New Mexico Military College for JUCO.
2: Right.
0: Then transferred to Mexico State for 2 years.
2: Right.
0: And then Vanderbilt for 2 years. But he played in Mexico. Was it 2 years in JUCO?
2: I believe.
0: That's 6 years of football. That should not have been allowed.
2: Right.
0: I'm a hard ass on this.
2: That's fair.
0: I just you keep extending. Now with NIL, these guys will go on and on. But I'm telling you, there's going to be some uncomfortable conversations between football coaches and fifth year seniors about being on the team, because you're fifth year and you're there. And I got a guy who's a freshman and needs to play because I know I got him 3-4 years. Fifth year guy, hey man, thanks for all you've done. Take care. Those conversations are going to happen. You better be prepared for it.
2: Yeah. Look, if I'm another league, a professional league like the CFL, I'm claiming the rights of a lot of these guys that probably would go in the sixth, seventh round.
0: Yeah.
2: Claim the rights of them immediately. If they don't get signed, the CFL grows a better product.
0: I watch CFL games all the time. They're fun. They're not the NFL. I get that. But they're fun. It's there's great history there and good teams and good players.
2: The Grey Cup. Mentioned a guy like John Candy. It was in his little documentary about him being, I think,
0: friend of the show, Chris Gaines, linebacker at Vanderbilt, won a Grey Cup with John Candy in Toronto in 91, I think it was.
2: Oh, the more you know.
0: Yeah. I'm a wealth of nothing.
2: No, you're a wealth of something.
0: Mm-mm. You got to stop trying to be a Bell Mead guy.
2: I'm not.
0: You tried earlier.
2: Well, I'm not a Bell Mead guy.
0: With your fancy French fries.
2: I'm not a Bell Mead guy.
0: You're trying.
2: No, I'm not.
0: I need the guy on this side of town. I don't need you.
2: Yeah,
0: over there.
2: You got that guy. Okay. I'm right here.
0: All right. I can just see you riding through Bell Mead in a convertible and a seersucker just laughing.
2: Joe, do you see the car that I drive to work?
0: I'm picturing this. And I know what you drive.
2: I have a busted up old car that I will not name because I don't want people finding me. But just I have a.
0: I think they'll find you.
2: No, it's not. I don't have people watching me. I'm just saying.
0: You drive a Lexus.
2: It's not a Lexus. Joe, we've been through this.
0: It's not?
2: It's a Yoda. Yeah.
0: I don't know. I thought it was a Lexus.
2: No. Does that have an L on there? No.
0: There's an L over here. All right. Let's take another break.
2: So
0: come back.
2: Kind.
0: Brando, you still working on that book report?
3: Working hard.
0: All right. Thanks, buddy. We're not really sure what we're doing there. We're just talking. We're having a good time. Chase is off today. Dr. Green Studio. Brando behind the board. 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

0: paradise. Now I need a nap. Thanks, Brando. Welcome back to the Chase and Big Joe Schrader, 102.5 The Game. Ty, get your traffic on the 7s, weather on the 8s. We have some reaction about the 5-on-5, right?
1: Yes, indeed. We're not talking church basketball either. No, we're talking about the college athletics 5-play-5 rule, or I guess structure they just implemented. Jacob says, on the text line, Jacob says, partly 19, I bet because many parents are holding their kids back in middle school and elementary school for sports. Weak move, by the way. I don't know if we're going that deep. If you're really thinking that far back.
0: Oh, they are.
1: Well, then parents are looking at their kids as an investment, not as...
0: Yes.
1: That's so sad.
0: There's a lot of parents have held their kids back.
1: Look, when I went to the doctor and my parents found out I was not going to be 6 foot, they said, all right, go have fun.
0: Oh, man, I'm sorry.
1: Yeah,
0: you can get lifts, though, right? You wear lifts, don't you, around here?
1: I don't wear lifts. No.
0: I thought they got you up to about 5'5".
1: I am 5'5".
0: Don't tell people that. Keep going.
1: Maybe a little taller. All right, continuing. Ben says on the text line, it's fifth year as a super senior. Trying to figure out what you would call a fifth year.
0: Yeah, but there's nothing super about hanging around for a fifth year.
1: It's like that neglected uncle that hangs out at the frat parties.
0: It is,
1: that's what
0: right?
1: It is. Yeah. Let's see, a fifth year senior, this is 2513. Fifth year senior, just like they used to. So that's what was said.
0: I guess so. That's very generic and very true and very accurate. Why not?
1: Yep. Let's see here. Jeremy in Clarksville says, don't we already have a term for fifth-year players, fifth-year seniors, and graduate players? Is that not a new thing?
0: I mean, we get redshirted, then you're like, hey, he's a fifth-year senior because you were redshirted. It's just complete chaos to me.
1: And we have someone weighing in from Bellevue, by the way. Mitchie has weighed in on our question of the day. He says, shoestring fries, hands down, has to be just a little overdone with an extra crispy ends.
0: So what's his name?
1: Mitch.
0: Oh, you called him Mitchie.
1: No, I did not.
0: I think we can run the tape back. You know this guy.
1: No, I don't.
0: You called him Mitchie.
1: No, I did not. It is not my part of town. I am not from the Bellevue area.
0: And you smiled. You're like, Mitchie says. Nah.
1: You're the guy that, I did not say Mitchie.
0: Mitchie.
1: No, I did not.
0: I want Wingy. And that's how excited you were for that.
1: God. Is that your best Chris Farley?
0: Gotcha, busted Mitchie. Gotcha.
1: I don't know the guy.
0: Our question today is, what's the best cut of French fries? 615-737-1025.
1: I have weighed in on that
0: a lot. As we keep going on to the what's happened to college football. I just hate when we don't talk on the field stuff.
1: Yeah.
0: So we'll have Walt Wells at 1:30. We'll clean this up from a head coaching perspective.
1: And where is he coaching, Joe?
0: Eastern Kentucky University.
1: Okay. And how long has he been there?
0: This will be his seventh year. And he's also a very proud McGavick High School graduate. You know, McGavick produces nothing but winners.
1: Oh, really?
0: Yeah.
1: So Joe Dubin, Walt Wells, can't claim The Rock. Don't you dare.
0: Why can't I?
1: Don't claim
0: The Rock. Did The Rock not go to McGavick? He did.
1: Did not graduate from
0: there. Does it matter? He went there for 6 weeks. We claim him.
1: Okay. How do you know it was 6 weeks and not five?
0: I know things.
1: Oh, okay.
0: All right, take a break, come back. Two more hours of this here, whatever this is. We're just going to make you smile. Hell yeah, it's fun. Right here, this is the Chase and Big Joe Show, 102.5 The Game.

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12: Hi, I'm Parker Kelly with your Game Center update. The first round of the NBA draft was last night as 10 freshmen went in the top 13 picks and 8 straight were taken off the board to begin the draft. Tennessee basketball coach Rick Barnes saw another one of his players go in the first round as forward Nate Amet was drafted by the Milwaukee Bucks with the 13th overall pick. Round 2 of the NBA draft begins tonight at 7 p.m. on ESPN. And you can also listen right here on the Game Nashville Sports Network, starting with the pre-draft coverage at 6:30. The USA will play their final match ahead of the knockout stage in the World Cup as they take on Turkey tomorrow night for a 9 p.m. kickoff. The United States has already clinched a spot in the round of 32, so they would not be eliminated with a loss. From the Game Nashville Studios, I'm Parker Kelly.
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3: 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Our question of the day is, a lot of people have weighed in on this, what's the best cut of French fry? Don't get all crazy and bougie like Dr. Crane did with his Bell Mead explanation on fries. Just keep it simple. Curly, crinkle, waffle, regular, shoestring, whatever fry that is.
20: Sweet potato.
3: Keep it simple there. Real quick on the NBA draft last night. Nate Amant went to Milwaukee.
20: Correct.
3: But Darius Acuff Jr., the guy from Arkansas, we saw a great player. I mean,
20: fantastic.
3: Great player. How disappointing is it to get drafted and you're heading to Sacramento?
20: Doesn't seem fun.
3: Right? I mean, from Sacramento, that's great. Tell me how great. That's wonderful. But when you've got like Boston and New York and Philadelphia and Chicago and just some really
20: big market teams.
3: Yeah, and like, yeah. Oh, you're going to Sacramento?
20: I mean,
3: name the greatest Sacramento King of all time. Vlade Divac, did he play there for a little bit?
20: What, I don't remember. White Chocolate, wasn't he?
3: Jason Williams?
20: Yeah, wasn't he the point guard for Sacramento?
3: He was with the Grizzlies for a while. I remember that. Yeah. I don't know. Did Mitch Richmond play for Sacramento? It was great from Kansas State, player back in the day. But for Sacramento Kings, I mean, is that like the Arizona Cardinals to me, or to us?
20: I would say so. Either that or the New York Jets. They're like
3: New York, though. The big market.
20: But the Jets are just
3: They've won a Super Bowl.
20: Stojakovic, didn't he play for the Kings? Stojakovic?
3: The kicker from Indiana?
21: Yes, Peja Stojakovic.
20: Thank you. Oh, okay. Yeah, I forgot his first name, but yeah, Stojakovic. Let's look up some iconic ones. Maybe not. But looking at their current roster right now, the computer's being slow for me today. Looking at their current roster, they got DeAndre Hunter, DeMar DeRozan.
3: That means you could rattle off the top salespeople at AAA Auto. That's the same.
20: I think I saw Matt Saggio on this roster.
3: That's top seller. Sad you is not going to be on that one. By the way, Sacramento was actually the Rochester Seagrams, the Rochester Eber Seagrams, the Rochester Pros, the Rochester Royals, the Cincinnati Royals, the Kansas City Omaha Kings, the Kansas City Kings, and in 1985 they moved to Sacramento because Sacramento Kings. I did not know that.
20: Is that how Seagram 7 was made?
3: That is Seagrams 2. But I'm thinking of they won an NBA championship in 1951. They've won no conference titles. They won a division title 3 years ago?
20: Yeah.
3: The Kings did?
20: Yeah, I think with DeMar DeRozan, right? And De'Aaron Fox before he got traded to San Antonio?
21: Yeah, it was DeMar DeRozan. Actually, it might have been pre-DeMar DeRozan. It was De'Aaron Fox, Malik Monk, Domantas Sabonis. It was the light the beam team because they had a beam that would light up from their arena that they would hit every time they won.
20: Yeah. Was Keegan Murray on that team?
21: He was. Okay. Yeah, he was a rookie that year.
20: Yeah. And then that was not when Russ was there, correct?
21: No, yeah. Russ was just Clippers. There this past season.
20: Okay.
21: They lost to Golden State that year in 7 games.
20: That's so. Right. Great memory.
3: I mean,
20: Texans kind of grilling us right now, Joe.
3: Harrison Barnes played for them for
20: Chris Webber.
21: He was on that team. Yeah, Chris Webber. Was another
20: iconic
21: one.
20: Sacramento.
21: Vlade Divac.
20: Yeah.
21: There's a few Kings names.
3: Like he played at Duke. He's a big center. I can't pronounce his last name.
20: Sorry.
3: Played there for a year. I don't consider that like a King player. I mean, I need you to play the majority of your career with the Sacramento Kings.
21: There's not many of them from like the last 30 years. The closest you probably would get, and I mean, even Chris Webber did not play most of his career
20: right
21: in Sacramento.
20: Would I guess the equivalent for the Sacramento Kings, looking at them from an NFL, comparing them to an NFL franchise, I'm trying to find an NFL franchise that is the basically the farm system for another team. Because that's what the Sacramento Kings are to the NBA.
3: So Mitch Richmond played eight seasons there.
21: That's a tough one. I mean, I kind of have an answer, but I don't like it.
3: I was ignored. What did you say?
20: I said, I'm trying to figure out what would be the best NFL franchise to compare the Sacramento Kings to, that they're the farm system for another franchise.
3: Oh, that's a good one. I mean, the Cardinals are terrible.
20: They're not really a farm system for another team in the NFL.
3: That doesn't really apply to this. I get what you're saying, but a team with the same impact as the Sacramento Kings would be the Cardinals. You can't say the Dolphins. The Dolphins were competitive in the 70s and 80s.
20: Minnesota Vikings, maybe?
3: Vikings are 0-4 in the Super Bowl. They're always let. Could be. What are the Vikings? The Vikings have done nothing. And they're always, they've got great talent. They've done nothing.
21: I mean, feel that like team, the Vikings have been more competitive, though. Sacramento's made the playoffs once in the last 20 years.
20: That's fair.
3: You're absolutely correct, yeah. And the Jets now have the streak of 09. That's the last time they went
20: right
3: to the playoff. But, yeah, 20 years, the Kings one time. That's terrible.
21: Yep, they've been one time in 20 years.
3: Poor Darius Acuff Jr.
20: Carolina Panthers, maybe?
3: No. They've been to two Super Bowls.
20: I keep forgetting about that. Yeah.
3: Yeah, I mean, they've been very competitive. Should have won the Brady one.
21: Would it burn our text lines to maybe throw out that the Titans might have a case here?
3: God, that's... Bam.
20: Basically saying Kings and Titans are the same thing in a roundabout way. That's what I'm getting at here.
21: I mean, if we're talking teams that are basically farm systems for other teams.
3: Well, I think that's too... It's hard to apply the farm system to the NFL.
20: Well, but the text line's weighing in. And Nevada Josh says, the Kings are the Titans. The Titans are basically the farm system for the Ravens. Another text line person, 4269, says, the Titans are the Ravens' farm system.
3: So
20: here it starts coming to unfold a little bit.
3: Our guy, Derek Mason, McNair, Samori Roll, Derek Henry. I think I'm leaving somebody else off, too. Yeah. Brent Urban played here and played. Now he's at the Ravens. Big defensive end that was massive. There might be one more there, but I mean the Titans have been three AFC championship games. Yeah, didn't and won one of those and
20: DeAndre Hopkins, Draymond Jones, most recently.
3: Oh my gosh! Yeah, that's some good ones there.
20: Tadeu Awuzie, Jadeveon Clowney, Jahad Ward.
3: Good Lord.
20: Morgan Cox.
3: I mean, the Titans took Morgan Cox and came over here.
20: A little opposite ways then.
3: Yeah, that's okay. But, I mean, that's a good one. So, man, so...

0: nobody cares. In fact, if it wasn't for all the hoopla of Cam Ward
1: and the new stadium,
0: and yeah, a little bit.
1: No, I mean, come on, Super Bowl in 2030. Yeah, that made some national news.
0: Okay, I'll give you that. All right, I'll give you that. So, but 12 wins in three seasons, nothing. That's why, you know, I'm a kind of a closet Miami Dolphins fan. I've always liked him because I love Marino. And do you consider the Dolphins and the Titans on the same level? Because the Dolphins are terrible now. Terrible.
1: Maybe.
0: But does winning a Super Bowl in the 70s help in the 2020s?
1: No, not at all.
0: We got a couple of them.
1: You could say the same thing about the Houston Oilers / Tennessee Titans when what they won the AFL championship in what
0: 1960.
1: 60.
0: That's
1: right?
0: AFL championship.
1: Again, it's 10 years before the 70s. So like what else would you compare that to?
0: I mean, Cowboys haven't won since 95. Does that matter?
1: A little bit.
0: But they've won five of them.
1: That's closer to time though. That's the thing. It's closer to time.
0: But it's 30 years.
1: Yeah. It's crazy. It's wow.
0: Yeah, I mean, like the Raiders' last Super Bowl was 83. That's 43 years ago. They've won three of those. Yep. Do you consider the Raiders a dormant franchise? I don't. See, I don't consider the Dolphins that.
1: I don't consider the Raiders a dormant franchise.
0: The
1: Dolphins, I'm on the fence about because they have a few young pieces, but they're still far removed from being a competitor.
0: They are. They haven't done anything since Marino was gone.
1: Yeah. Like they have Devon Achane, who is a really good running back. I thought he was a scat back, but he can run between the tackles.
0: Right.
1: You got Malik Willis. He got paid first starting money. Yeah. I don't understand that.
0: I mean, that goofball Mike McDaniel set that team back 3 or 4 years.
1: Well, it was the game when they played the Denver Broncos. I think it was like week four of the rookie season of Devon Achane, and they put up 70 points.
0: Right.
1: I remember
0: that. That's right.
1: And then following that week, they signed two of that massive contract.
0: That's right.
1: And I'm like, what are they doing?
0: Why do we never put the Saints in a terrible franchise conversation? Why not?
1: They won
0: a
1: Super Bowl with Drew Brees.
0: The Dolphins have won one with Bob Greasy.
1: Yeah, but the Saints were closer to time than that, though.
0: But they've been back.
1: It was what, in the 2000s they won, right?
2: 2009.
0: Yeah, yeah. 2009. Arnold's been our favorite son, man. Peyton Manning back here. I had a bad game that day. Man, that's the onside kick with Sean Payton. Some major stones.
2: What about the Falcons?
0: Pull that off.
1: The Falcons.
0: It's a good
1: one,
0: man. And plus, the Falcons have that, you know what, forever on them until they win a Super Bowl.
1: Talk about black magic.
0: They were up 28-3.
1: Yeah.
0: I remember watching that game. I was at Channel 4 at the time, and I'm sitting there in the sports office. I'm like, I want a good competitive Super Bowl. And they're like, this is over. 28-3. And then Brady leads them back, and unbelievable. The collapse is on, but that's a great one, Brando. Well, I didn't think about that.
1: Greatest Super Bowl comebacks of all time.
0: The greatest.
1: Yes.
0: Nothing comes close to that. God, and I used to like to, if the Falcons would go back to the red helmet, I'd buy season tickets to the Falcons. The black helmet doesn't do it. The red helmet with the Falcon on it is, it's beautiful.
2: They just got new uniforms too, and they still didn't do it, despite all the fan outcry.
0: They had all the chances. They did not do that. It was terrible.
1: Just signed Kyle Pitts to that 3-year deal as well. He's what, the highest paid tight end?
0: And they signed London, right?
1: Yeah, Drake London last offseason, I believe.
0: But do you have a quarterback can throw to him? Now they added Tua to the list?
1: Two left-handed quarterbacks, Michael Penix and Tua.
0: I mean, if Penix is halfway decent, the Falcons are a whole lot better. Whole lot better. I mean, is Pierce still, is he in litigation? Is he still in trouble?
1: I think there's something going on there.
0: Okay. So, yeah. I don't know. I haven't read. So I don't know, but that's a good one. I mean, there's like the haves and have-nots of the NFL. And the Falcons fall there, but they've been, man, I don't know, it's a good question. Dion in the late 80s and 90s, and then they get to the Super Bowl in 98 with Chandler. I mean,
1: if they had a quarterback on their roster that was comparable to like a serviceable quarterback, I don't know. I don't think Kirk got a fair shake in Atlanta. That's just me. I think if he was a quarterback now, this team would probably flourish a little bit more.
0: Right.
1: But that's just me, though.
0: But they paid him massive amounts of money.
1: It's like, what, $80 million, right?
0: Something like for to do that, sit on there. But I the Saints, though. So if you look at franchises as a whole, I mean, when do we stop

0: going back. Like, all right, the Kings, 20 years, have they been in the playoffs one time? The Saints, I mean, they were competitive, but do we discard how bad they were in the 70s, 80s, or do we look...
1: Well, back then they were called the Aints, right?
0: That's right. So, that's the original paper bag on your head.
1: Yeah.
0: And they were awful. So I don't know what we, when you go back for, is it 20 years? Is it 25 maybe?
1: I think 25 is where we're at.
0: Okay.
1: For me, it'd be 25 because I'm 27.
0: Well, they look back on like championships for a city. Like Nashville starts in 98, has not won a championship in anything.
1: That was the inception of like all the sports teams.
0: Right. Raleigh's won two. Hell, Vegas has won
1: three
0: with the Golden Knights, two. And then they've not, yeah, just two. But yeah. Still.
1: Well, I'm including WNBA, Las Vegas Aces.
0: I guess.
1: Just putting that in.
0: Professional four.
1: Yeah.
0: But I'm going with the big four.
1: Yeah. I understand.
0: And I don't know with, but like I said, Miami, if you go back 25, Marino tired after the 99 season, and they haven't really done anything at all. The Jets haven't been to the playoffs in 09.
1: The Mark Sanchez era with Rex Ryan.
0: Yep. And that, I think they did not go to the 09 was the. The Colts beat them in the AFC Championship game, maybe, in 09?
1: New England?
0: No. New England, because that's the...
1: Yeah, that...
0: The Colts went to the Super Bowl.
1: Yeah, Colts. Because that was... Well, Bart Smith talked about it on Get Up one time. It was him. Yeah. 09.
0: 09, and then they just went collapsed after. They've been terrible. But they got to the AFC Championship game in 98. Got beat by the Broncos when Parcells was there. But I'm just... There's teams that need to be included in this, and... They're really. I'm trying to think anybody else. It's.
1: I mean, if you exclude the Brady era in Tampa Bay, like.
0: What about the Commanders?
1: Yeah, that's true. They're
0: terrible.
1: Commanders/Redskins. Yeah.
0: They went to the 2 years ago. They went to the AFC Championship game, right?
1: AFC Championship. Game?
0: I'm sorry, NFC.
1: NFC. Yeah.
0: Didn't they? Who beat them in 2 years ago?
1: Was it the NFC Championship game?
0: Did Philadelphia beat them or San Francisco beat them? Jane Daniels. Remember, they beat Detroit. They went on the road and beat Detroit in the playoffs.
1: But was that the NFC
0: Jane Championship? Daniels. They went to AFC. Philadelphia beat them.
1: You're right.
0: Damn right I'm right.
1: 24-25. That's right.
0: So 24 season, Jane Daniels got them the AFC. NFC. So the Commanders are good because they've had recent success and they're fine.
1: They went to the NFC Championship game for the first time in 30 years. There you go.
0: 30 years?
1: Yeah. They beat the Bucks in the wild card 23-20. The divisional round, they destroyed the Lions 45-31. And then NFC Championship game, they lost 55-23 to the Eagles.
0: Okay, right.
1: So there you go. Wow. That just... Went over my head. I forgot about
0: that. That's right. That was Jaden Daniels' rookie year.
1: That's right.
0: Like the Lions. Where do we put the Lions in this?
1: No, they've been to an NFC championship game, haven't they?
0: So the Titans have. So why are you not including the Titans?
1: Because wasn't that against the fourth? That was the fourth and goal, wasn't it?
0: 49ers.
1: Yeah, 49ers. Yeah.
0: So does the recent success cloud the ineptitude they've had the previous 25 years?
1: Maybe.
0: But I need constant bad.
1: Yeah.
0: Right? Constant bad. Sacramento Kings, like Brandon was saying, that's a constant bad franchise.
1: Then it's the Arizona Cardinals. I would say the Los Angeles Chargers. Would that be considered consistently bad?
2: Oh, man. I do have some additional context that might help here. Sacramento, though they've only made the playoffs once in the last 20 years, they have had 2 years where they have gone 500 or over 500 in that time. So they've been... middling over the last 3 to 4 years until now.
0: I think you have, and you talked about, I think you got to get to the playoffs.
1: Yeah.
0: You can be 500 all day long, and if you're not in the playoffs, I think that's a thing of like, nah. And I don't know. I don't know enough about the NHL, about teams and bad teams. I don't follow them that much. I follow the Preds. But the Preds have success. They've been in the playoffs.
1: Yep.
0: You know, it's not like they didn't go for 15 straight years. Like, the Blackhawks haven't been since... 17?
1: Yeah, 16, 17.
0: Yeah, and the Red Wings, there's a lot of time there. So
1: think about it, that run the Preds had in that 2017 playoff run.
0: Beautiful.
1: That was basically the fall of the Chicago Blackhawks.
0: Yeah.
1: Yep. They haven't been the same since.
0: I remember sitting at Centennial Sportsplex where they were heading off to Chicago talking to Robbie Stanley, and Robbie and I were like, man, this could be four and over, right? You know, and so Robbie and I laugh like, hey, we were talking about the Preds, not the Chicago team doing that, because nobody saw that coming.
1: No.
0: And so, but the Preds don't qualify because they've had postseason success. They've gotten to the
1: postseason. Within the last 10 years.
0: A lot. They've gotten there. So that's fine. And if you go back 25, hell yeah, they have.
1: Yeah.
0: But I just think like the same, and I like, I liked the Saints when Ditka was there, and then Aaron Brooks got there as a quarterback. He was terrible. And then Jim, what was the quarterback? Haslett of the Saints, the coach. They were terrible. And then Peyton came in six, and they took off. Jim Haslett was the coach of the Saints. Is that who you're seeing there?
1: I'm looking it up. Was it Jim Everett? No, that's the 90s. Sorry.
0: Jim Haslett was a coach.
1: Yeah, coach. Yeah.
0: You see his name?
1: I'm looking it up.
0: Look it up, pal. And you'll see what's in there.
1: Let's see. Is that going to pop up?
0: Ask yourself that.
1: Yeah, it did pop up. And oh, you're funny. Yeah, I caught on to that
0: Just type in New Orleans Saints head coaches.
1: Yeah, I typed it in. It popped up. It says here.
0: 2000 to 2005.
1: Yep.
0: Jim Haslett?
1: Yep. And then was with the Titans in 2021.
0: He was.
1: Their linebacker coach.
0: That's right. Yeah. And then Peyton was 2006 to win. 2019?
1: Yeah, around that.
0: So, you got the damn list. Look it up.
1: I don't have that list. I'm typing in names individually. I probably shouldn't do that, but was with the Saints for...
0: You can type in New Orleans.
1: 21.
0: 21, okay.
1: He had two stints, 06 to 11 and 13 to 21.
0: No, he got banned in 12.
1: Yeah, that was the whole... Yeah.
0: Did they ever release that movie with Kevin James?
1: Yeah, it's on Netflix.
0: I didn't hear anything about that.
1: Yeah,
0: it was... Was it that bad?
1: I never watched it, but I remember seeing it on Netflix.
0: Seems to be. All right, we'll keep talking about bad franchises that have to get better right here. 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
13: It's an inside joke, and everyone's invited.
0: So just say, look, I'm sorry, I did that. Own up to it, and now you go forward. Man, I'm getting attacked by something over here. My bad. Deep breath, I swallowed air. My bad. Man. Well, sorry, Diego.
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0: Good playlist there, Brando. Welcome back to the Chase and Big Joe Show, 102.5 The Game, brought to you by the Omni Nashville Hotel. Our good friend Gator Mike just sent me this text. And, you know, when I started the show with Chase, and and this is why I love Chase, our agreement was we're always going to be hyper-local. We're going to take care of what's inside Middle Tennessee first and foremost before anything else. And sometimes that transcends outside of sports. So Gator Mike sends me this article, and this is breaking news happening right now, that Ryman Hospitality has put the Grand Ole Opry up for sale. Now, I thought this was a joke, a headline from The Onion or something, but it's true. Bloomberg has verified this, that the Ryman Hospitality has put the Grand Ole Opry up for sale.
1: Well, the headline here is Ryman Hospitality is exploring at least 70% interest of Opry Entertainment Group, which owns storied places like the Opry and the Ryman Auditorium. So 70% is what it's.
0: So they're selling all of it, not just the Grand Ole Opry? They're selling the Ryman as well?
1: It just says here that the Ryman Hospitality is exploring the sale of its 70% interest in Opry Entertainment Group.
0: So we need to know more about this.
1: Right.
0: If the Ryman, so if I'm hearing you correctly, that's like the Ryman, the Grand Ole Opry, that old Red. Hell, they just bought a Sydney Amphitheater. I think they bought it and they're running it.
1: I'm trying to look at this article, but there's obviously a paywall.
0: Why don't you pay for it?
1: I don't have that option, Joe. So, trying to get through it here.
0: Here, take my Kroger card and put it on there.
1: Okay. By the way, it's 1:30.
0: Oh, my gosh. I forgot. Okay. Talk to...
1: Yeah, I can do that for you.
0: Talk to Brando first. Sorry, man. Okay.
1: That's all right. I will, I guess, talk to the people of America. Is that what I'm getting at here? So, yeah, as we continue to look at the Ryman Auditorium and the Grand Ole Opry.
0: Talk 5-on-5.
1: Oh, okay. Yeah, you got it, Joe. I'll talk 5-on-5. As we are in a four-corner stall here, talking a little 5-on-5, not talking church basketball. It looks like with some of these players that have played the 5-year, 5 eligibility, this will take place August the 1st in 2026, which is coming up here in the next couple months. As of yesterday, according to Ross Dellinger, and there were some other tweets from Trey Wallace, there are 50 college basketball players plus 15 college football players seeking a fifth year of eligibility via lawsuits. So it just makes you wonder, this is the domino effect that is starting to unwind after all this chaos. So
0: now you got coaches, and we'll talk to Coach Willis here in a moment. You're worried about NIL.
1: Yep.
0: Now you got fifth-year guys, so added more just pressure and stress to what you got to do, right?
1: Exactly, but there was something else that I brought up to you during the break. With the whole Brennan Sorsby stuff happening at Cincinnati, players that have played with him probably previously at Cincinnati, probably requesting for a fifth year because of all the stuff that's going on. You know, say probable cause for that.
0: Right.
1: Would you say that's a option? Would you say that's a...
0: Why do they get a fifth year?
1: Mentally messes with their brain. I don't know.
0: No, they have nothing part of this.
1: I don't know. I'm just throwing that out there.
0: All right. Well done. All right, let's bring in our good friend. He's the official coach of the Chase and Big Joe Show. It is Coach Walt Wells, head coach at Eastern Kentucky University, proud graduate of McGavick High School. Coach, thanks for joining us. Let's get right into it. This after, well, August 1st, it's going to be giving these kids 5 years to play five seasons. As a head coach, you're already dealing with NIL. Now you're going to have super seniors on your squad. I mean, how much more pressure and stress can you guys handle?
14: Oh, this is actually one that I think every coach in America wanted, Joe. I think the way, you know, you had 5 years anyway. You always had five to play four, okay?
0: Yep.
14: And so then they gave you five to play four games and the postseason. So if you were, say, at Vanderbilt there and you played as a true freshman, you played in four games, and then you got to a bowl game, and then you could practice all bowl, obviously practice, but you could play in the bowl game. Well, so now you're just taking it on to finish out the fifth year, because what's happening is there's so many lawsuits going on that they're giving them a fifth year anyway. I mean, okay. you can get a lawsuit for anything. And so they decided to say, all right, you can play five for five, but you start at 19 years old, and you go 5 years, or the date that you enroll. So, like, you know, when I enrolled in college, I was 17. So I would have 5 years from that mark. But you can't enroll, you can't, you know, once you turn 19, you have, you know, until 5 years on from there. So it'd be, what, 24 years old, right?
0: Yes.
14: So you can't play past 24 because, you know, you got guys that are playing 26, 27, 28 years old trying to play college football because of what they're paying. At certain levels, obviously not at our level, but at the SEC level, the Big 12, the Big 10, and the ACC, you know, if I can't go pro, why can't I just keep playing and make $1 million?
1: That's fair. Fair point there. Eastern Kentucky head coach Walt Wells is on the line with us. Walt, when it comes to universities like BYU that have those, I guess, missionary religious exemptions, along with, you know, you have military schools as well, and it makes you wonder, because you get enrolled like an early enrollee at 19 years old, but what do you do with that, where there is an exemption rule for those religious exemptions, military exemptions? When does the clock start for that?
14: Well, it stops when they go on a military, or when they, you know, the military is basically becomes, if there's a war and they have to go to war, then it stops. It just stops completely, and they can come back. So if you remember back during the war, I mean, you don't remember, I don't either. But
1: history books, it's all right.
14: Heard stories about back in World War II where guys, you know, started off going to college and then got drafted and then came back. So they kept that exemption for that. With BYU, with the religious, it's always been there, the Mormon mission. And so if they go on a Mormon mission, then their clock stops. And then they come back and it starts back up as soon as they come off the mission. And they have to have the paperwork and all the stuff to prove that. And then for the other sports other than football, you know, if it's a woman's sport, you know, pregnancy, you can stop for that. So those are the three exceptions right now.
1: So what, this is just my spitball in my head, because obviously this has been around for so long. Could we possibly see more athletes from college kind of going to those universities to get a little bit more time? Because if it were me, if there was the opportunity to go to like a BYU and kind of go through those religious exemptions, you're still signing an NIL deal with like, I don't know, some Joe Schmo company. And what if it does go through your little religious exemption? Like, could that not be another loophole into all of this?
14: Well, yeah, sure. If you go to BYU and you go on your mission, and whoever's giving you an NIL wants to pay for you to be paid while you're on your mission, then sure, that's probably a loophole, but I don't think it's going to – bottom line, you still got to go do the mission.
1: Right.
14: And, you know, to me, that's a calling, and that's something you got to – I mean, I don't know how they do it. I'm not a Mormon. I'm not any of that, but I know they ride bikes, go around door-to-door, and they do all these other – you know, you got to want to go do that. And so I think that's where I don't think it'll get flooded to BYU with people because of their Mormon standards and, you know, what does it take? And BYU is just an example. I know there's others, but of what Sure. It takes to get into school and all the things that you have to do. You know, the biggest thing that comes out of it is that the current seniors who's in their last year of eligibility has to, the university can, and this is a smart, I think it's a smart thing, at least in my initial conversations I'm having with my, you know, our university, is they have to decide, you know, are they going to play, are they going to go in as a 5-for-5, the kids do this year, that anybody that's playing, or do they go in as a, you know, I want to use a medical red shirt, because like I have a quarterback that's going into his fifth year, and he tore his Achilles, and so he wants to try to get a sixth year, and so he'll have to get a medical waiver to get that sixth year, so he'll have to go in under the old rules. Whereas I have a tailback that's going into his fourth year of playing, and now he's going to get a fifth year out of it.
0: So go ahead.
14: So now I look at him, and for recruiting purposes, I look at him as there's two, he's got 2 years left instead of just one.
0: Okay. Again, there's a lot of things that you're having to deal with that aren't on the field.
14: Oh, yeah.
0: Right?
14: Right. And it's all late, you know, it's July, or it's almost July. Great timing, right?
0: Yeah.
14: For the kids you're trying to recruit. And like, I was thinking I might have to replace him now. You know, if he wants to stay, and then, you know, I still get to think that away.
0: Yeah.
14: But because he could leave, but he also, now he's a smart kid, a good football player, will probably want to get his master's.
0: Yeah. So what do you tell somebody, like, I'm going to come in and I'm a freshman, and there's a guy in his fourth year, and I don't like backing him up for two, and I know he's going to stay there for a fifth year. I mean, do you have to, that's a fine line again of like, all right, do I want to keep this young guy around, but I really like the guy that's going to his fourth and fifth year. I mean, but you're dealing with that now, aren't you, with players like,
14: yeah,
0: you want to transfer?
14: Oh, yeah. You have to make a decision, you know, on who you want to keep. Who do you want to keep? Do you want the young, hungry guy, or do you want the old veteran that's, you know, been around, understand how everything works, and you don't know, you know, how hungry he is sometimes. So all that goes into play. I mean, you really have to have a hold on your team and who they are and what type of people they are and what they really want. And of course, they can make, you know, they can't leave until January.
0: Right.
14: But, you know, they've got that 10 day window, and they could leave you, and then you got to scramble and try to figure it out. So you've got to drag people along, and I mean, it is what it is. It's just how the game's played right now. I was telling our coaches today, we had our final staff meeting before vacation, and we kind of went back to old school way and did our OTAs in June, and then now we're going to take 3 weeks off. And now, who's going on vacation for 3 weeks? But, you know, you don't have to be responsible for everything our strength coach does and all those things. But I'm trying to give my guys some time down with their families and to themselves and re-energize. So when we come into camp, which now we're into week zero, so we start camp. We report July 28th.
0: Wow, it gets earlier and earlier. So if you've got a really good left tackle and Nebraska wants your left tackle in July, they can't come and take your guy, can they, right?
14: Not unless he's graduated.
0: So if he's graduated and you like him, so they can grab a guy now? I did not know this.
14: And there's a way around it, but they're trying to tighten in that rule up with these rules that they can't do that. But there's ways around everything.
0: So if you've got a guy who's a graduate and he's really important to your football team, I mean, you got to protect him, right? I mean, how can you protect him that Arizona State's not going to come in and all, or whoever? I mean, I wouldn't be able to sleep if I was you.
14: No, it's hard. I mean, everybody's always after your players. I tell our coaches, you know, it was like, well, we got him for next year. And I'm like, no, we got nobody for next year. You better be recruiting a replacement for everybody, because, I mean, that's how it is. You never know what's going to make them want to leave or stay or whatever. I mean, we had a young man that stayed for 6 years because of COVID, and he saw the fruits of the labor. He could have went to an Arizona State. He could have went to these places. He played left tackle, and he stayed and made All-American and got to go to All-Star games and ended up, you know, winning a Great Cup last year as a starting left tackle as a rookie for Saskatchewan.
0: Wow.
14: And
0: okay.
14: So, but he would have never done that if he'd have left.
0: Right. Well,
14: I lost my whole D-line last year. And from, you know, I don't know how they're doing. I mean, I've heard what people have told me. I haven't talked to any of them, so I can't sit here and tell you. But they're making more money than they made But I don't know if the promise of what they could have probably got an opportunity to at our place. And what I mean by that is, sure, they went somewhere and made six figures, making good money. Things are going the way they needed to go. But you got to play if you want anybody to come check you. Well,
0: right.
14: If you're a backup at where you went and you play half the time you played the year before, the NFL scouts are done with you. You made their job easy. But if you're at Eastern Kentucky and you've started for 2 years and you're going into your third year and you've made all conference and you've done this and you do it again your senior year, guess what? Those scouts have to get you in an all-star game. They have to put you in situations to evaluate you, because if they don't and just one scout does and then you make that team and you go league minimum, guess what? That owner's going to be pissed.
0: Oh, absolutely. With that. All right, so the flip side of that, you worked, you trained, you discovered Jaden Higgins. You knew he was next level. Did, when he came to you and said, Coach, I'm going to go to Iowa State, who, by the way, was the only first player ever to get a guaranteed contract in the second round by the Texans, you had that guy, but you knew he was next level. Am I making sense with this?
14: Yeah. No, exactly right. Exactly right. We had Jaden. Jaden came to us and during COVID and played in the 21 season and 22 season for us and was a great player. Came to me. This is back before it was really popular to transfer. I tried to talk him into staying. Could tell it wasn't going to happen. Wished him good luck. Told him we'd help him anyway. And he went. He ended up going to Iowa State, having a great 2-year career there. Was promised some annuity money and different things like that. You know, that's before the prices are like they are now. And then, you know, like you said, became the first overall pick in the draft last year for the Houston Texans. Now, that was in the second round, but I think it was a 36th pick overall or something.
0: Yeah.
14: Second pick in the second round. And he's a great kid. And, you know, he's from Miami or Fort Lauderdale area. And you know, you just got to move on. You can't, I mean, it's like the first time that first girl breaks up with you. It breaks your heart, but, you know, the next
0: right.
14: one doesn't break as hard, and the next one doesn't break, and the next one doesn't even matter. And,
0: right.
14: you know,
0: yeah.
14: and, you know, I mean, you just look at it like that, and when you start, if you get your feelings hurt, then the only person with hurt feelings is you. And so you got to move on from it and wish them well and hope they, and I hope every one of them does well, because it makes it look good for us.
0: True.
14: Like,
0: so,
14: hey, when we're recruiting freshmen or transfers to come in and replace them, it's like, hey, we developed this guy. We can develop you if you'll do what we tell you to do.
0: Interesting. So right now, we're talking to Walt Wells. He's the official coach of the Chasing Big Joe Show, head coach at Eastern Kentucky. So right now, as it stands, if a guy wants to play a fifth season, he's got to be a graduate, right? Right now?
14: No.
0: He doesn't.
14: No, this yes. Well, I mean, it's not going to go in effect until next year, Joe. So all the kids that graduated last year are not grandfathered in.
0: Okay. All right.
14: So if you played 4 years last year and it's over, it's over. Okay?
0: Okay.
14: But this year, like you said, I got a kid that's going into his fourth season of playing. In his, you know, first, he can play. He can make that decision to come back next year.
0: Okay. God, there's so many moving parts here. Did you even talk about plays on the field? Do you have time to talk about that?
14: I don't much. That's what I hire coordinators to do, Andy Richmond and Jake Johnson and Derek Day. They got to do it. Now, they got to run all that stuff by me, but I'm not gonna, I don't get to sit in there and do what I love the most, which is coaching the position or coaching the, you know, them. I got to, you know, we do more of this. You know, I'm out in the middle of between Lexington and Richmond and having lunch with a guy right now trying to raise money. And so, you know, it never ends.
1: Walt, when it comes to the junior college aspect of all this, I was having a conversation with a friend of mine about the junior college aspect of, you know, baseball, because MLB is getting rid of, like, the high schoolers going into the draft and so forth. When it comes to college football at junior college level, do you potentially see a potential, like, surplus of players in that pool to recruit from now?
14: Well, for us it is, because everybody's going to the 4-4 guys because of the structure of the environment.
1: Right.
14: And so, you try to get your 4x4 or 4-4, which means 4-year school to 4-year school. You try to get them first because they're used to the structure, the study halls, the, you know, workouts, the extra workouts, the all the things that you have to do, the nutrition plans, the different things that are available at four-year schools that just unfortunately aren't available at junior colleges. But that's why they put the 19-year-old rule in. Now, I'm going to go back to 99 at Eastern Kentucky when I was an assistant, and Muschamp was our DB coach. We had a guy named Jeremiah Bell who got a girl pregnant in high school, went to work, worked construction for 2 years. We had a walk-on tryout at the beginning of the year. He came and tried out, made it, and Jeremiah ended up playing 4 years and getting drafted in the sixth round by the Dolphins and played for the Dolphins for 10 or played in the NFL for 10, 11 years. Wow. He needed those 2 years to figure out life. Well, if he graduated at 18 or 19, he wouldn't have that now. But back then, you couldn't transfer. You didn't get paid. You didn't do anything. You just got your room, board, tuition, and books and some laundry money, and that was all it was.
1: Yeah,
14: the laundry money wasn't enough to do laundry, but it was, you took it and probably didn't do your laundry, probably went out to the pub and did whatever you wanted to do. But, they had, quote unquote, it went to laundry.
1: Yeah, when it comes to the money aspect of this, Walt, like the NIL, because it's the 5x5 now, like do you see this equaling out or kind of leveling out the NIL value of players and just what is bringing into each university for this?
14: I don't think anything will happen until the SEC and Big Ten break away, which I think is coming.
0: It's every day something new happens. Every single day something new happens.
14: Here's the thing, all right? They're making bukus of money. We're not.
0: Right.
14: When I say somebody, I'm saying partly out of ignorance, but like say Syracuse is not making what Vanderbilt and Georgia make.
0: Right.
14: So will they be in the top tier league? I think in the next 5 years, you'll see a top 40 league, then the next level of P4s, then your G6s, then your 1AAs, then your 2s and 3s and NAIA. And now, to tell you how long they've been talking about that, Coach Kidd, who retired in 2002, was telling me that when I was working for him in 2002.
0: Wow.
14: So it's just getting all the legalities and getting them to where college football is probably one of the great, top three sports in America, right?
0: Yep.
1: Yeah, absolutely.
14: You're the NFL and maybe one other. I don't know what. Maybe NASCAR. Used to be NASCAR, right?
1: It's still up there.
14: College football is humongous. Well, they're not going to get rid of all of it because the guys that sit at bars and use their apps to bet on, they bet on our games just as much as they bet on Tennessee, Georgia. Because if you're a professional gambler, you just want to make money.
0: Right. That's right.
14: And so now you're getting into all that, and it doesn't control what happens, but it does.
0: Yeah, Lord.
14: It's all over, man. To ask me to prove it, I can't. I mean, I can prove it, but I'm not going to.
0: Right.
14: But and I'm not saying the gambling's in the kids, like we, with Sorensby and all that.
0: Yeah.
14: I mean, obviously, it's gotten there some because it's easier access. But people gamble on their phones all the time. All the time.
0: Yeah.
14: And that's why it's such a big business.
0: Do you have...
14: And it's three times the business that college basketball is.
0: Well, I was going to say, do you have those conversations with your guys and like, not do this?
14: I tell them all the time, the FBI is watching your apps. I mean, it may not be you, Walt Wells.
0: Right.
14: But they're watching your apps. I mean, they're looking to bust people because if you bust people, you scare people.
0: Yep.
14: And then the addicts will be the ones that aren't scared.
0: Right. Now, can you
14: use... It just adds another layer of mental health and everything that comes with that. I mean, there's so much mental health with what's going on right now. We haven't gotten to the NIL points and the transfer portal points where a guy goes in the transfer portal, thinks he's worth this, he's not, finds out he's really not. had a great situation, left it, can't get a situation, miserable, and does something, you know, I don't want to say stupid, but does something not good to himself to harm himself.
0: Right. Yeah, you're right.
14: I mean, those potentially could be coming.
0: Man, there's a lot.
14: And I get it. It's because we want everybody to have what everybody wants.
0: Right.
14: But there's a reason the NCAA had some rules. I don't like all the rules. I didn't like them all. I'm not going to sit here and act like I did. But experience teaches you a lot. And we had years of doing things the way we are. Now we've gone right back to the 60s and 70s of how we're running college football. The haves will have it, and the have-nots won't. And that's fine. Okay, I get that. But there's more problems, you know, nowadays than there was. Back then, there wasn't social media. There wasn't the apps to go bet and gamble on. There wasn't all these things. You couldn't transfer. You couldn't, you know, if you left, you went to work.
0: Yeah.
14: Or in the Army. Or services.
0: Yep.
14: So there's a lot of things that, you know, and universities aren't built for all this.
0: Good point.
14: You know, well, I mean, these are all... you're talking sports psychologists. You're talking, you just asked me, do I educate? Yeah, I educate. Yeah. You know how I educate? I talk about it, and they look at me like, well, he's just giving us more rules. I put information things above the urinals in the locker room and in the, you know, our facility. And we have, you know, an AD come once a year and probably talk to us about it.
0: But you can't, the thing is, you can't hold their hand 24/7.
14: Well, but you can't, but the consequences, and they're still 18 to 22-year-olds.
0: Yeah. Yeah.
14: I mean, you're 18 to 22 and you're going to make $800,000 in college? I mean, come on.
0: Right. Yeah.
14: I mean, I get it. I'm not saying they're not worth it. That's not what I'm saying. But there's a reason rock stars burn out when they're young, and there's a reason they're young and they do what they do because they're crazy and they make all that money. And there's a reason a lot of times they're poor and they're addicts and they're different things when they get older.
0: You're exactly right on all that. That is just
14: it's just hard. And then what you're not even talking about the donors that give the money. And you start losing, and the pressure they put on these kids.
0: Right. Yeah. Yeah. And then because, you know, if a quarterback
14: giving money for the kid to play there, but they're also giving money for them to win, which they're probably gambling on the website.
0: Yeah. Right. And I've read reports where guys have reached out to players like, "How dare you throw three interceptions? I lost $1,000 on you today." So
14: you damn right.
0: Right.
14: Yeah. So sorry my language, but yeah, I mean, it used to be just like. You know, like I just had a freshman quit. He'd been here a week and he quit because he went home because he missed his girlfriend. He's from a little small town, blah, blah, blah, blah, blah. That story's as old as times.
0: Right.
14: Right? Everybody knows that story. But now you got these guys that act like your friends, and then when you play bad, maybe two games play bad, they're ready to kill you. And you're 18 to 20 years old and you think you're this and you're not.
0: Yeah.
14: So, you know, we just got to work through it all. I'm not saying it's hopeless, but I'm just saying every time you take a set of rules and throw them away, you bring a whole set of problems in. Problems ain't going to go away. They're just going to change.
0: That's right. That's what it's going to be. Hey, I know you're busy. Thank you for doing this. I know you're
14: my pleasure.
0: Today. This is really good insight because we could talk about it, but you have to live it. Every single second of every day. So always appreciate
14: every day,
0: it. Man. All right, man. Love you. I'll see you soon.
14: Man. Love you, man. Good seeing you a couple weekends ago.
0: Hell yeah. All right. Be good. We'll talk to you.
14: See ya.
0: Coach Walt Wells, Eastern Kentucky. It's a
1: fantastic.
0: Head coach. Head football coach dealing with that. How much did he talk about X's and O's?
1: Zero. Once. And he said he has coordinators for that.
0: Right.
1: And he has to run it by him.
0: I mean, and this is this is the FCS level. Take it up to Clark Lea. And Heupel and all that, you know. I mean, our guy Derek Mason. I mean, on and on and on.
1: I don't want that job.
0: No,
1: I don't want that job at all.
0: I talk to him like 10 times a week, man. It's always, and it breaks his heart. Like that guy he was talking about that leaves the team and goes back. It's a guy you invested in. You want because you know if you break through the homesick wall, you're good. And then, man, it's tough. All right, we're late to the break, or I don't know what we're doing. Brando, you're the man. Back with more. 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
17: All right, welcome back to the Chase and Big Joe Show right here, 102.5 The Game. Chase McCabe off today, Dr. Crane in studio. Brando behind the board working on his book report about the best Marlon Brando movie that's ever been made. So, Brando, how are we on our book report? We're doing well?
19: We are. We're a page in. So okay. All right. We're getting there. We're just tightening some things up, you know, making sure the formatting is all correct.
17: You have about 35 minutes to finish your book report on the best Marlon Brando movie that's ever been made. So thank you.
19: We're working hard back here.
17: I like it. Good conversation with our the official coach of the Chase and Big Joe Show to hear that while he's going through.
1: Busy man.
17: Man, this is every day. So pass on that.
1: I can't believe he had time out of his schedule to come visit you down in Nashville.
17: Us. Oh, yeah, a few weeks ago.
1: I wasn't there.
17: It's a coaching retreat, man. They kind of take a little break and come hang out and everything, so it works out fine.
1: It's pretty cool.
17: Reaction coming in about the Grand Ole Opry and Ryman Hospitality properties being sold. Man. It's a lot of unsure what's going on right now. But shouldn't some things not be for sale? In the Ryman Opry should not be for sale?
1: I feel like those are grandfathered in plots anywhere in the city to not touch.
17: Oh, that's a good way to put that. But if you do buy it, you can't
1: do anything to it.
17: Yeah, right? But it's my building. I'll do whatever. I'm like, no, this is why it's historic, right?
1: That's what made Nashville, Nashville.
17: Yeah.
1: Countless Christmas concerts with Vince Gill and even
17: the Ryman's historic.
1: Everything. I mean, you can go way back.
17: I know. You put on the board, which I just read this, and Oklahoma State has announced a jersey patch deal with a casino. How does this work? I mean, I know how it works, but how does it work?
1: Well, from what I read on On3, if I have the article in front of me, yes, I do. According to On3, this is a jersey patch deal with, is it Osage?
17: Or Osage?
1: Osage Nation. It is a casino and hotel in the, I believe, Stillwater area, if I'm not mistaken. It says here, quote, from the Oklahoma State Athletics in Building Momentum of the New Era of Sport, Kimberly Pearson, the CEO of Osage Casinos and Hotel. We are proud to be able to support the student athletes and programs across the athletic department. We've built a strong connection with the university through other projects, and this brings the relationship to a broader stage. It's about visibility, opportunity, and continuing to invest in the future of people in our communities.
17: All right, but this, we just talked all week about Brendan Sorsby, right?
1: Right. That's what I'm saying. Like, the timing of all this is abysmal.
17: Yeah, and now you got a casino patch.
1: Here's my, like, here's how I'm connecting the dots. Oklahoma State is continuing to, you know, build their stadium expansion. And if you include a casino, that money's going to help furnish that, in my opinion.
17: Well, they have one of the richest men in the world, T. Boone Pickens.
1: Yeah, but I'm just saying, if you add more fuel to the fire, it's going to get built like that, along with more expansions that you want to add on to.
17: Shouldn't that go right to NIL?
1: It should. But it's a jersey patch across all sports in the university. So,
17: wow.
1: Yeah.
17: That's just, it's almost like it's like a joke, like an article from a satire or parody account or something.
1: It is the first jersey patch sold in the Big 12, and it will extend across all Oklahoma State athletic teams beginning this fall.
17: The Vols have they got Pilot on the field, right?
1: Right. I don't think they have a jersey patch right now.
17: I don't think so, but I know like Pilot put a lot of money to sponsor the field or whatever, and I get all that. But
1: I think it was Arkansas that has Tyson Foods, right?
17: Should be, yeah.
1: On the field, not on the jersey.
17: On the field, yeah. Are there any jersey patches around for colleges?
1: There might be one or two. I'm trying to find that out right now.
17: I don't have my computer, so I can't look up.
1: That's okay.
17: So I'm all disheveled. Or is it disheveled?
1: I think it's disheveled.
17: Not disheveled?
1: Disheveled is a little different, I think.
17: Okay.
1: Let's see here. College football now permits. I get all that. I'm looking for schools, not... So it says here LSU partnered with Woodside Energy to become one of the first major schools to unveil a jersey patch ad. Oklahoma State is now on there, and then it includes Memphis. Memphis announced various corporate sponsor patches as athletic departments look to maximize their commercial inventory.
17: Man, I got a patch on some jersey in Memphis.
1: So right now it's just three universities.
17: Didn't Fred Smith,

0: in Rome, Italy, they didn't have a jersey patch or a jersey advertiser on their chest for like 20 plus years. Then they just added one in 2015, if I'm not mistaken, or 2017. It was the year after Francesco Totti retired. So I think it was 2016, 2017.
1: Oh, he retired in 19.
0: No, it was 16, 17.
1: Yeah, he retired right after Chef Boyardee.
0: But then Qatar Airways ended up being the new sponsor.
1: What's on the front of National SC? Renaissance Bank?
0: Yes.
1: That's on the front?
0: Yes.
1: So now it's just, you're just a running billboard.
0: Right.
1: And I get it for teams and everything, but I mean, if, I don't know, I don't want to see four patches on the Tennessee Vols football team jersey.
0: It takes away everything. It takes away the pageantry of college football.
1: Yeah.
0: Because everybody's like, oh, what is that on their jersey? Instead of like, look at that great play. Because what are these TVs companies going to do?
1: Right.
0: Zoom in on the advertisement because right. That's where the money's at.
1: I don't want them on helmets.
0: Yeah.
1: I don't want to see an iconic Alabama helmet in the back says Buc-ee's.
0: Imagine Notre Dame.
1: They'll never give in. Good for them. They better not.
0: They better not.
1: I do not want to see them mess with iconic, historic nostalgia helmet. Like for Tennessee, I don't want to see a pilot sticker on the back of a helmet. I just don't. I just leave the jerseys are fine, and I get you got to raise money in the NILH, and that's fine. Leave the helmets alone. Yeah. Take the gun, leave the cannoli.
0: You're right.
1: Right? So I don't want to see that. I don't want to see – I can name every helmet in college football. I don't want to see a sticker on there. Now, I don't mind if they're honoring somebody that's passed away.
0: Sure.
1: Or they're remembering somebody. That's fine. But I don't want to see an advertisement on a helmet.
0: Yeah, and kind of getting more into the Osage?
1: Osage, maybe?
0: Osage. The Osage Nation Casino Hotel.
1: Okay.
0: When they say in their statement here on 3, it's to kind of help, you know, bring more awareness and also to help support the people in the communities.
1: Okay.
0: That, you know, it's obviously Native American, so the reservation, it's around that area as well. So okay. That's another reason why they're kind of – I could see if you're in the Stillwater community why this would be beneficial.
1: Sure.
0: But if you're on the outside looking in, especially with the timing of this article being released,
1: yeah,
0: not a good look nationally. But locally, you're probably thinking, yeah, this will actually help out.
1: Yeah, it will, but then you got to look overall at college football. It's like what we've been talking about for the last week is Brendan Sorsi. Why gambling? And now you're being sponsored by a casino.
0: Well, then if you look at Las Vegas, prime example, I mean, Dan Mullen, he's with, whatchamacallit, with
1: UNLV.
0: UNLV, thank you. I don't see a Vegas or BetMGM or anything, you know, sponsoring them. They're in the heart of Sin City.
1: I think it's a given.
0: Yeah. I don't think any casinos are allowed. You're allowed to bet on that team, right?
1: Remember, we talked. So Chase and I stood about 2 feet away from Dan Mullen.
0: I was jealous.
1: Vegas last
0: year,
1: right?
0: Yep. Lucky.
1: And we're like, Dan Mullen's going to get back in the SEC. He's going to get back in big time college football. He was. This was like 5 minutes before kickoff, and he's high fiving boosters and fans and students. I was like, then you see a commercial for Dan Mullen Chevrolet, and he's smiling. He's not going anywhere.
0: You may think that. But when the price is right, I mean, again, when he left Mississippi State, it was his dream job to be the head coach of Florida. So I get that. But he had everything going for him at Mississippi State. And yes, you can say the well ran dry.
1: Right.
0: But when your dream job opens up, you took it immediately. And I'm just thinking now with not being at Florida, not being in the SEC culture, now you're in Las Vegas. I could see how you could think that.
1: Yeah.
0: But when that price tag comes a-calling, that don't worry.
1: At what point, though, does happiness, if you're happy – and you're very well off and comfortable, why chase more when you know you're happy where you are?
0: Would you not want to chase a national title?
1: I guess, yeah, I'm sure. But he had the opportunity at Mississippi State and then Florida and blew it.
0: That's fair. I think Mississippi State was probably his best opportunity, but you look at Florida and I think that's just at the time was a little bit of some damaged culture. It was a retread.
1: Right.
0: I think that's kind of what you got with Dan Mullen. I think he just wanted to fulfill his, you know, dream of that being a dream job, and then after that see what happens, and that led to UNLV. And I think with UNLV, and I've mentioned this before last summer and into this year, there is a prime opportunity for Dan Mullen to get that G5 spot in the college football playoff. If you're Dan Mullen and you're UNLV, you just run the table at the G5 level and you hope you get that one spot.
1: Wow, there's one school sends you your way every time. That's Boise State. By the way, Dan Mullen's part of a pretty good trivia question.
0: Yeah, I think I know where you're going with this.
1: What is it?
0: The first-ranked college football playoff number one overall team, and that was
1: Mississippi State.
0: Mississippi State,
1: 2014 was Dak was.

0: quarterback,
1: that
0: right?
1: That was his senior year, yeah.
0: Who? And then the next week, Auburn beat him?
1: No. It was – I was at the game when they went number one.
0: Okay.
1: That, I remember that game vividly.
0: Who'd they beat?
1: They beat Auburn. It was a 3:30 kickoff at Davis Wade Stadium.
0: Okay.
1: That's when I had a cowbell and a hot coffee mug thrown at me.
0: Good. Did you fight anybody?
1: No, it was from the third level. So if it hit me on the top of the head, I probably would have died. Isn't that crazy?
0: Damn. I'd have fought somebody that day.
1: I know. I stole a hard hat.
0: Who beat him? They knocked him out of number one.
1: I think it was Kentucky.
0: No.
1: Let me go back and look.
0: Lost to Kentucky and knocked him out of the number one. They should have just shut the program down.
1: It was Alabama. Excuse me. It was Alabama. 25-20. I was in driver's ed class. I was watching that. I remember now. Yeah. Some kid named Parker, not Parker Kelly, was sitting to the left of me.
0: Peter Parker.
1: No, this kid, I know his last name, I just don't want to say it. But
0: Parker McCollum.
1: No, he was sitting to the left of me, and he goes, "Are you watching the Bama game?" I was like, "I'm not watching the Bama game. I'm watching the Mississippi State game. I don't know what you're talking about."
0: So was that the next week?
1: Yeah, it was away. It was on the road.
0: Oh, 25-20.
1: It was tough because I do recall they had Dak Prescott's number in that game. He was trying to do a lot of those quarterback draws.
0: Right.
1: A lot of those just off the tackle. And they saw it coming.
0: Who won the Egg Bowl in 2014? Because that was...
1: It was Ole Miss.
0: Bo Wallace, right?
1: Yeah. That was...
0: Giles County.
1: Yeah, they lost 31-17. That was a rough one. Bo Wallace had 296 that game.
0: But hey, for that 1 week, Mississippi State was on top of the world.
1: We were. It's the best time ever in Starkville, Mississippi history.
0: Sorry, man. All right, we'll take another break. Come back. DVD comes right through. Also, tomorrow, I've been informed, at 8 o'clock, Pecorine will join Robbie and Rexro tomorrow at 8 o'clock.
1: Pekka?
0: 8 o'clock tomorrow morning.
1: All right.
0: My microphone's gone somewhere.
1: What?
0: My microphone. Did you lose me?
1: I hear you.
0: Oh, okay. Sorry. Brando was talking to me. Sorry, Brando.
1: Okay, it looks like Joe's on a different planet now.
0: So, Pecorine tomorrow at 8 o'clock with Robbie and Rexrode.
1: That's awesome. I'll be tuned in for that.
0: That's very good. Good for them. So, what time is it in Finland then? 3, 4? Oh, no, wait a minute. Finland's 2 days behind us.
1: You sure about that?
0: Finland is 33 hours behind us.
1: Currently, it is
2: 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In Finland.
0: They're 8 hours. Yeah, the look on your face like, oh, I got to correct him. All right, back with more right here on 102.5 The Game.
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0: All right, guys, Big Joe here. It's our time on our show. We talked about mental health. 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
0: Brando, you got 10 minutes. Welcome back to the Chase and Big Joe Show. Is this the GOAT of Yacht Rock songs?
1: Has to be.
0: What a Fool Believes is the number one Yacht Rock song of all time?
1: Yeah, has to be.
0: Ride Like the Wind, Sailing right next to it, but I think this wins.
1: Oh, yeah.
0: Yep. Yeah. You know, Michael McDonald wrote, I'll Wait for Van Halen.
1: Really?
0: Crazy. Wrote a Van Halen classic song. Our question today was, what's the best cut French fry? And, I mean, so many of you guys weighed in on this. And I think, much to my chagrin, which I don't know why they call it chagrin, because I'm not grinning about this, is that my curly fry did not win.
1: I mean, there's a good little campaign for it. I don't know, man. Will and Brewston, let's see. Yeah,
0: Will Brewston. From Brewston. There Hell we go. Yeah, home of Patrick Willis.
1: Curly fries are the direct path to the bathroom. We all know it. He goes, crinkle cut is the best fry to eat for breakfast, lunch, or even in the cold. A little Cajun seasoning goes a long way.
0: But the winner is
1: crinkle cut.
0: You guys like crinkle cut. I'll have to give in.
1: Yeah, eat Brando's over there while he's working on his book report. He's giving a thumbs down to that.
0: As he should, man. Yeah.
2: I have a hot take about this. I think the crinkle cut fries are probably the most overrated.
1: Oh.
0: Brandon, you can talk wherever you want, buddy.
1: Oh, boy. I don't know about that one, Chief.
2: It's straight fries or curly fries. It has to be one of the two.
0: Straight fries need a little help, though.
1: They need a little seasoning on it.
0: Yeah, curly fries.
2: They're reliable. You know what you're getting every time you get straight fries.
1: Yeah, but I want a little fun with my fry.
0: Right. I'm telling you, when I got my, because I was in a hurry and I forgot to order curly fries, give me regular fries, and one curly fry tried to escape, was in my French fry container. I'm like, hey, buddy. He's like, I'm getting out of here. I'm like, I've got to eat you.
1: Joe's going, no, not today.
0: It was so good. It was a curly fry lost in the world. In this big, bad world, that curly fry was lost, and I had to eat it.
1: You put it out of its misery.
0: So crinkle cut, you guys take your crinkle cut fry lap today.
1: Let's see. 1652 says, you ever try and dip a curly fry in the small ranch cups they give you? Pass. Steak fries all day. Thickums.
0: Yeah, I have. I get it. Yeah. But sometimes I eat the curly fry just by itself.
1: Oh, because there's enough seasoning on there to give you all the flavor you need, right?
0: It's a little crunchy, man. It's so good.
1: Yeah. Let's see. 3611 says, Zaxby's fries with the seasoning is a chef's kiss. Bonus points if they're crispy. Chris in Dover.
0: Oh, I need to check that out then. I don't go to Zaxby's as much as as often as I need to. Okay.
1: B-Man says, Arby's curly fries rule, you have to get them loaded with nacho cheese and Arby's sauce.
0: Arby's sauce is it's really good. On a beef and cheddar, when you put Arby's and the horsey sauce together, I mean,
1: sauce? What kind of sauce are you eating?
0: It's horseradish sauce.
1: You said horsey sauce.
0: They call it horsey sauce.
1: Is that what they really call it? Seriously?
0: Have you not been to Arby's?
1: I don't.
0: You Belle Meade people. You don't.
1: I'm not
0: get
1: a Belle
0: out.
1: Meade guy. Get I'm South Nashville.
0: Get one of your damn servants to go to Arby's and bring you back. Brando, can you believe this? This attitude from the Belle Meade guy in here?
1: I'm not a Belle Meade guy. I don't like this.
0: You've never
1: I'm
0: had
1: getting.
0: Horsey sauce?
1: I've never heard of a horsey sauce.
2: You've never heard of it?
1: I've never heard of
0: what?
1: It.
0: What?
1: Horsey sauce, that doesn't sound pleasant.
0: This is worse than you not ever watching A Few Good Men. This is terrible.
2: I can understand maybe not trying it, but not ever having heard of it.
1: It's not
2: stunning.
1: My fault I haven't heard of it. That's the PR people over at Arby's.
0: No, it's not. We've heard of it.
1: No.
0: You're lucky Chase McCabe's in a meeting, because I'd call him right now and say, Chase, what we got going on here?
1: Dude.
0: You're lucky.
1: Look, I have no ill will towards Arby's. They just need to be advertising their horsey sauce a little bit.
2: Do you go to Arby's at all?
1: I've been once in the last 5 years.
0: But surely you stop calling me Shirley. You have heard. You know what, Brando? We need a break, and I need to regain my composure. We'll be back with more right here. 102.5 The Game.
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0: All right, welcome back to the Chase and Big Joe Show right here on 102.5 The Game. Shout out to our producer, Brando. At noon, I gave him an assignment because he's named after Marlon Brando, to give me Brando's best movie he was in. And I said, I need a book report by 2:40. And at 2:37, he hands me a book report.
1: And it's a legit book report.
0: It is a legit book report. Brando, you're amazing, buddy. I mean, this is...
2: Thank you.
0: I mean, this is detailed. This is great.
1: It's about the subject edit, too. I'm like, holy cow.
0: And you've got the story, then you got in retrospective, and you got... My final fault on this, too, as well, is... look, let me tell you right now, Brando, you're too smart to work in radio.
2: I don't know about all that.
0: At the movie's end, Willard does eventually get to Curtis Hessian and Rudolph on his own. The movie is a chilling piece about the psychological impacts of the dangers, power, the traumas of battle, the lines between civilization and savagery, and the complex sensitivity and adaptability of the human mind based on its environment.
1: Wow.
0: Brandon Bigsby. Brando.
1: Top notch.
0: Yep.
1: I would never do that. I mean, I couldn't do that. Let's put it that way.
0: No. During a show?
1: I mean, yeah. I get too many things going on in the back of my head, and that right there, that goes to show you he goes above and beyond.
0: Brando, that's amazing. But that's why you get to play Celebrity Birthdays.
2: I enjoy it. I love it.
0: Permanent fill-in for that.
1: It's not a privilege. It's an honor.
0: It's a privilege. It's a right. It's not a privilege.
1: It's a right
0: to do that. Well done, Brando. You're the best. All right, coming up next, we got Celebrity Birthdays. What day is it? But plus tomorrow, we've been told that Pecorine will join Robbie and Rex Road at 8 a.m. I hate when people say 8 a.m. tomorrow morning. That's so redundant. They'll join Robbie and Rex Road at 8 a.m. Thursday.
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1: 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Caller number three, 615-737-1025. 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
0: All right, welcome back to the final segment of the Chase and Big Joe Show. DVD coming your way next. Again, a reminder, 8 o'clock tomorrow on Robbie and Rex Road. Pecorine will join the boys, fresh off his announcement to the Hockey Hall of Fame. So 8 o'clock tomorrow, Thursday, Robbie and Rex Road. Pecorine will join the show. Looking forward to one of my favorite athletes of all time. The most genuine athlete I've ever covered in my 30 years of being in sports, media, journalism. Pecorine is at the top. Just it. Number two, Chris Mason, our friend Chris. Because these goalies in hockey, there were games when Pekka, they'd win 5-0, he'd have a shutout, or they'd lose 6-1, he gave up 5 goals. His mannerism never changed as you talked to him. He even apologized for being late to things. I mean, it was just like that. Those dudes don't grow on trees.
1: I said that yesterday to Jake and Connor. It's a different mindset. They respect the game, and they respect the culture of locker rooms and media. Mm-hmm. They respect all that. I'm not saying people don't do it now.
0: Right.
1: I'm saying it's a different perspective for them.
0: Well, as I said, Titans fans have a love affair with Steve and Eddie, and Preds fans have a love affair with Pekka. There's nobody comes. You could talk about Shea Weber and Forsberg and blah, blah, blah. Nobody comes close. Nobody comes close. And it's a love affair that the city had with Pecorine. When a city falls in love with an athlete like that, it's pretty special. Steven Eddy, and then with Peck. I'm not sure there's another Titan since then of people. Derrick Henry a little bit, probably.
1: Kevin Byard, maybe.
0: Not at all.
1: Not with the stuff he did in the community?
0: No. Not at all. I mean, fall in love with your athlete. And I think Pekka was the guy. Are you ready?
1: Let's do it.
0: Brando, hit it. Time for celebrity birthdays. And what day is it?
1: Okay, first on the list is Celebration of Senses Day. So, like, Spidey senses, your smell senses.
0: Horsey sauce senses.
1: Can
0: you believe this guy's never heard of horsey sauce?
1: And for the text line Viking Matt, yes, I will go on a field trip to Arby's. I will try out the horsey sauce. International Fairy Day is today, so there's that.
0: What is it?
1: Fairy Day. Yeah.
0: Is that the fairy, like taking a fairy from one side to the other?
1: No, like with the wings and the
0: Okay.
1: Yeah, that type of fairy.
0: Oh, sure.
1: Okay. Museums Come to Life Day is today.
0: That's a movie, by the way.
1: Yeah, that's right. Night at the Museum with Ben Stiller. Right. 1, 2, and I think 3. National Parchment Day, so parchment paper. You have that. National Swim a Lap Day. You ever swim a lap, Joe?
0: I do.
1: Okay. World UFO Day. We've had this conversation.
0: I don't believe in that nonsense.
1: And then last on the list, delicious, National Pralines Day.
0: Pralines?
1: Yeah.
0: Okay.
1: Like pralines and cream.
0: Oh, thanks. Yeah. It's like a BLT sandwich, bacon, lettuce, and tomato. Thanks.
1: Uh-huh. Sure.
0: Oh, God. Brenda, we're still talking about your book report you did during the show.
1: Really?
0: This is...
1: It's going up on the window.
0: It gets prime next to Nashville's Media Darling and the Three's Company family.
1: Nice. So, PSA for the DVD show, do not take that down. That stays up there on the wall.
0: Right. Because Brandon wrote a book report during the middle of the show, which is very well done. All right. Time for celebrity birthdays. Get these within two. All right. Dr. Crane, you'll go first today. How old is NHL player Gary Suter?
1: Current player?
0: How old is Gary Suter?
1: 47.
17: 58.
0: 62. Brando, how old is J.J. Redick? Is he still the head coach of the Lakers?
17: He is. He is 43.
1: 40.
0: 42. Brando on the board. Dr. Crane, how old is Lionel Messi today?
1: 39.
17: 38.
0: 39, exactly. Brando, how old is Mick Fleetwood, the drummer and founder of Fleetwood Mac?
17: Ooh, man, I need to get this one right. I love Fleetwood Mac. 79.
1: 77.
0: 79, exactly. Well done. Dr. Crane, how old is actor Peter Weller? He was RoboCop in the movie RoboCop.
1: 71.
17: 72.
0: 79. Brando, how old is Mindy Kaling? She played Kelly Kapoor on The Office.
17: How dare you?
0: That's her.
17: 45.
1: 43.
0: 47. Brando up 4-2. Rolling on this. All right, lightning round. Dr. Crane, how old is actress Michelle Lee from Knots Landing? Karen, you better get this correct, pal.
1: 63.
17: 68.
0: 84. Ron. Brando, how old is actor-director George Stanford Brown? He was in a TV show called The Rookies.
17: 58.
0: He is 83. Well done there. Dr. Crane, how old is Nancy Allen? Actress, she was in the movie Carrie. RoboCop as well.
1: Wow, a lot of RoboCop stuff today. Let's go 82.
17: 77.
0: 76. Brando's up 5-2. Brando, how old is reggae singer Derek Simpson?
17: 48.
1: 51.
0: 76. Dr. Crane, how old is, I'm having to use my phone, bass player Kurt Smith, backup vocals for Tears for Fears?
1: 52.
17: 63.
0: 65. Brando rolling up 6-2. Brando, how old is actress Sherry Stringfield? She was on ER.
17: 59.
1: 50.
0: 59 exactly. Up 8-2. Dr. Crane, how old is singer Glenn Medeiros? He was very popular in the 80s and 90s. Hint, hint.
1: 77.
17: 83.
0: 56. There we go. Let's see what else we got here. How about a lot of people I've never heard of here. Brando, you're up 8-2 on celebrity birthdays right now. Let's get a few more for you. Brando, it's your turn, right? Musician Sadea Garrett, she sang Can't Stop Loving You with Michael Jackson back in the day.
17: Ooh, okay. 63.
1: 59.
0: 66. Let's see, one more here if we got. A lot of people, a lot of these, never heard of them. Oh, okay. How old, Dr. Crane, is Beyonce's sister? Solange?
1: Younger or older sister?
0: How old is Beyonce's sister, singer Solange?
1: Let's go 48.
17: 42.
0: 40. With that, Brando wins 9-2. Brando, I'm trying to find people that we guys would know, but nobody in here.
1: I mean, that's incredible. Absolute thrashing on celebrity birthdays.
0: Like the singer of the Zombies, like Colin Blunstone. Like, I remember the Zombies.
1: Then 67?
0: 81. 81 today. No, Brando, well done on the 92. Yeah.
17: Thank you.
0: You know, we read these birthdays, and some like, oh, I can't believe LaDainian Tomlinson being 47 years old yesterday with his birthday made me feel really old.
1: Yeah.
0: I mean, I remember him playing at TCU, running all over the Titans, NFL. That dude's 47 years old? Get out.
1: Correct me if I'm wrong, but it was the trio of Phillip Rivers, LT, and Antonio Gates.
0: Antonio Gates, yeah.
1: They just ran rampant with the San Diego Chargers for a long time.
0: It did. You know, last night they had tight end university in town, and that all the tight ends are town, whatever.
1: Sure.
0: Travis Kelce was there. I would like to have gone and worn a Jonathan Cyprian jersey.
1: And why is that?
0: Did you remember when he got knocked out in the playoff game in 17?
1: Right.
0: Brett Kern talked about that, like, was on the field, and then, I mean, it was a bad hit. He hit him in the helmet. But he hit
1: Kittle.
0: Kelce so hard.
1: You got me so confused. All right. You started out with George Kittle, and now we're at Travis Kelce.
0: They're in town at Tiny University.
1: Yes.
0: Travis Kelsey's there, and Taylor Swift shows up. Okay. And then during that playoff game in 17, Kelce got hit by Jonathan Cyprian by the Titans and knocked him out.
1: Yes.
0: I mean, it was it was a illegal hit. It was helmet to helmet.
1: Violent.
0: Yes. And Kelce was woozy, and it was like, you're like, oh, I hope this guy's okay. So I wonder if he remember. I mean, I don't think Kelsey's been hit that hard.
1: No.
0: Unless you count the prenup. You walked right into that one.
1: Wow.
0: You doing okay today, buddy?
1: Great. I might have to go buy some horsey sauce after this show.
0: Do we need to record a Busy Bee spot, or we already
1: did
0: that?
1: No, we did all that. We're good. Yeah, we're
0: time,
1: good.
0: Time is a flat circle, man.
1: Yeah. I get. You believe in... The world is flat?
0: Absolutely not.
1: Not a flat earther?
0: No. Right,
1: good. Make sure.
0: No, do you?
1: No. The world's round.
0: The world's very round.
1: Yeah.
0: Yeah.
1: I've had a conversation with a buddy of mine. This was 3 weeks ago, and it was, he mentioned something about a ferment or something, about the whole, I don't know, circular bubble. I don't know.
0: The atmosphere?
1: No, something starts with an F. It's in the Bible. I don't know.
0: It's the F? It's in the Bible? I don't know. I don't know what this is.
1: It's like... ferment.
0: But we did discover Mother Angelica today, right?
1: We did. It was on the Catholic channel for a long time.
0: That's right.
1: Not sure if she's still with us or not, but...
0: She's born in 1923.
1: Yeah.
0: But she... A lot of mornings in college.
1: A lot of mornings for JoJo sitting on the couch.
0: Not feeling well because of the night before, and Mother Angelica tell me it's going to be okay. God bless her.
17: She passed in 2016.
0: Oh, man.
1: Rest in peace.
0: Anything else you want to add today?
1: I just say thanks as always for, you know, sitting in with you. Have a good time.
0: And, tomorrow from the Omni.
1: We are. Tomorrow from the Omni, and Friday another special place.
0: BetMGM downtown. Yeah. Thank you.
1: It'll be fun. Appreciate it as always.
0: DVD coming up next. Don't forget, Pecorino is going to be on with Robbie and Rexo tomorrow at 8 o'clock. Make sure you join that. To our guys out there, the message we end every show with, to our guys out there, if you are struggling, going through a few things, reach out, talk to us. I'm telling you, you have survived every bad day you've been through, and you're still here. Please know how powerful you are. I actually pray that you know how powerful you are. Ask God for opportunities. Watch him just make amazing things happen in your life. Know how much that we love you, and more importantly, more than anything else in the world, please know how much God loves you. DVD's next.

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0: Predators TV voice Willie Donick.
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0: And reporter Adam Vingen are.
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0: D-Mace, Vingen, and Donick. DVD.
21: Not doing it. Not giving it to
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21: You're the SEC snob, exactly. That's why.
0: Your sports live here. We are the Game Nashville Sports Network.

0: Derek Mason, Adam Vingan, and Connor Newt here with you. We hope you are having a wonderful Wednesday. And Derek Mason, man, Derek Mason, he's too good to eat an Uncrustable. If you remember yesterday's program, we got sidetracked at the beginning. I learned that Willie Donick has never had an Uncrustable.
1: Never.
0: So guess what I did? I brought him one, and he's going to enjoy it live on the air. Derek Mason said,
2: wait a minute.
0: Yes?
2: Enjoy it?
0: Yes.
2: I'm going to try it.
0: You are going to enjoy it because
2: I can't promise that I'm going to
0: enjoy it. You are going to enjoy it, unlike Derek Mason. Get this out of here! I'm not eating that, as he opens his bag of Doritos, like he's above eating something that's processed.
1: I'll do it with you, Willie. It'll be a bonding experience.
3: Okay,
2: we're going to sink or swim together.
3: Mm-mm. No.
0: Connor is an Uncrustable connoisseur.
3: If this the crust the was hard, then yes.
0: Well, it was frozen when I put it in my lunchbox.
3: I'm not going to eat some gooey.
0: It's not gooey.
3: It looks gooey. Yes, it is. And it's I guarantee you.
0: You're such a baby.
3: The bread that covers it isn't thick at all. It's a thin layer. And y'all know how I feel about the middle bread. Don't like it.
2: That's right. I cannot promise I'm going to enjoy this.
0: Will you do the honors?
2: Okay. Well, yes. Yeah.
3: But let's keep. Have you prepared yourself for it?
2: This is a radio show, so let's keep talking while this happens.
1: Cheers. Here we go.
2: I thought this was going to feel differently in my hand. Number
3: See?
2: One, I thought
0: See? That's what she said.
2: You went there. I didn't.
0: Connor was going to if I didn't. Connor was going to.
2: I thought it was going to feel more like a Pop-Tart.
3: And y'all talk about Connor. Y'all are the most juvenile of them all, okay? Especially you to my left.
1: We established yesterday. You're Beavis and Butthead.
0: Yes.
3: Exactly.
0: Yes. Okay. Go for it, Willie. Here it goes. Down the hatch.
3: I don't think he likes it too much.
0: He's digging it.
1: It's like watching a kid eat broccoli for the first time.
3: He has to get some water. That's not a good sign.
0: Uh-oh.
3: Right there.
0: Willie doesn't like it.
3: Yeah, that's not a good sign. It's not a good sign.
0: I thought we were off to a promising start.
2: I'm reminded, I told you the story yesterday. My body just started rejecting PB&J in about the third grade because I just, every lunch I had peanut butter and jelly and I got so tired of it.
3: Mm-hmm.
2: You this reminds it? Me, I'm flashing back to my cafeteria days at Purchase School in New York.
3: Oh, my goodness.
0: I'm disappointed. I'm disappointed.
2: I mean, okay.
3: Willie wants to take another bite, and he will, just out of common courtesy, but deep down it's like,
2: it's also, really this is a radio show. It's like when you give your dog the peanut butter,
3: yeah,
2: and the dog just keeps, he's like, what is this in my mouth? I can't get it out of here.
3: Oh, man.
0: Okay. Well, we'll give you a moment to...
3: Well, tell them what we got today,
0: get Adam. The peanut butter off of the roof of your mouth. One texter says, Uncrustables are a point of contention with my wife and me. My wife buys them for my two-year-old, and I hide them because I don't want him eating them. I'll make him a homemade PB&J.
3: There we go.
0: If we're having a PB&J in the first place. I'm with D-Mace. Evan says, grape jelly Uncrustables are the absolute best. That's strawberry, by the way.
2: Am I taking one of Arlo's,
3: prized possession?
2: Prized.
0: I mean,
2: Uncrustables
0: I've
2: is favorite
0: like,
2: flavor.
0: I've got like 60 at home in a big freezer.
2: So this is like a serious staple at the vegan house.
0: Kids
2: have to be stocked.
1: This might be the 60? New 102.5 Civil War.
2: Yeah. He's got 60.
3: He get it from Costco.
0: From a big box store.
2: Okay.
3: Okay.
0: Yes.
2: Everybody's got their strategy.
3: Yeah.
0: All right. Well, you're continuing to eat it, so. I'll take that as a small win, one texter says. Seinfeld, 2026. Kramer and Newman start selling their illegal off-brand knockoff called Incrustables. That does sound like something the two of them would do. We will talk about sports today, by the way. Greg Wyshynski of ESPN.com will join us in roughly 15 minutes. Nothing happening in the NHL right now. Blink and you will miss a major trade. Multiple big trades yesterday. One already today. I don't know if it's been made official, the one between Buffalo and Washington with
2: Washington,
0: Alex Tuck.
2: Washington
0: with the sign
2: and
0: trade.
2: Working it.
0: Yes. So there's that. There's a lot going on. We will discuss all of that with Greg Wyshynski coming up in about 15 minutes. We'll get into what the Predators should do in the coming days as well. The first round of the NHL draft is on Friday evening. Nick Suss of the Tennessean will join us at 4:20. to discuss his outside-the-box off-season recommendations for the Tennessee Titans. We talked about one of them yesterday. We'll talk about all of them with Sus during the second hour. Last night, first round of the NBA draft. I don't think there were really any surprises.
3: No, especially not in the top half of the draft. And I'm sure that's what you're alluding to.
0: Yes.
3: Yeah, I don't think anyone, there was a shocker in regards to, you know, someone predicted to be drafted late first round, second, and they end up in top 15. None of that happened, but it's going to be interesting to see how some of these young guys lead their team. What OKC did to combat Wemby. They went out and got Mara from Michigan because he's 7'4" and agile and is a hell of a defensive player.
0: One thing that drives me nuts about the NBA draft is, and I will read directly from the Milwaukee Journal Sentinel, quote, "It's a recurring theme at the NBA draft. Players get to the stage, are given the cap of the team that drafted them, and just about everybody in the room, including the player, knows it's the wrong cap. It happened again multiple times in the first round of the 2026 draft, and it included Milwaukee Bucks pick, former Tennessee Volunteers player, Nate Amendt, who donned a Miami Heat cap after he was taken number 13 overall. Everyone understood the pick, part of the massive deal between the Heat and Bucks for Giannis Antetokounmpo and Bobby Portis Jr., was actually Milwaukee's. The Bucks were the team on the phone when Amendt was selected, something he acknowledged on air when he was interviewed right after the selection, and yet photos of the night document Amendt wearing a Heat logo. That always drives me nuts.
2: Oh, it's so dumb.
0: We know you're not playing for the Heat. You are officially drafted by the Heat. We all know you're going to Milwaukee. Don't wear the damn Heat hat.
2: You know where the first ones, Derek, I remember with that, was when Scottie Pippen had the Sonics hat on.
3: Yes.
2: That was one of the first times I can recall that whole, because that was all part of it, too. Like, exactly. This pick's going to be traded. He's going to be on the Bulls. But there's a lot of famous pictures of Pippen.
0: How about the famous picture of Kobe Bryant wearing a Charlotte Hornets hat?
2: Right, right.
0: Despite the fact, of course, he never played for the Hornets.
2: Yeah, and so now it's happening like annually.
0: Luka Doncic wore an Atlanta Hawks hat.
2: But this is where it gets confusing. Mm-hmm. Like last night, I was out with some friends and my son and one of his buddies, and his buddy is a huge Tennessee fan. So he wanted to know where Amendt was going to go. Uh-huh. So he sees the thing. He was like, oh, this is going to be great. Amendt's going to be playing with Giannis on the Heat. This is going to be awesome. Because all he was looking at was the thing.
3: Ticker,
2: like, he wasn't reading the story that goes along with it. So it's like, how are you supposed to know who's going where?
3: I wonder why is it that the NBA choose to take that route?
0: Because it's because of the league calendar. Like,
3: yeah, like, I get that.
0: Trades
3: but
0: can't be processed.
3: Yeah, either fix the calendar or allow the guy to, because that's his moment. Allow the guy to don the cap of the team that he was drafted by and not the team that traded away, you know, his draft position, so to speak. So, but they're going to continue to do it, and we'll continue
0: but
3: to
0: if
3: talk
0: you're
3: about
0: Nate
3: it.
0: Amendt, and you are documenting at the moment the greatest night of your life, you have realized your dream, you are going to the NBA, and you are wearing a cap of a team that you will probably never play for. Like, maybe.
3: Ain't no probably. He's not.
0: Well, unless maybe late in his career he ends up going to the Heat or something like that. But in the moment, like, let's just all acknowledge what's actually happening. A famous example, as one of our texters points out, Dirk Nowitzki wearing a Bucks hat when he was drafted at the behest of the Dallas Mavericks. Like, it's just a strange thing. Like, go, when you've got a moment, Google Kobe Bryant's draft night picture of Kobe Bryant wearing a Charlotte Hornets hat. Like, it'll take a moment for you to process.
2: Yeah. Because nobody remembers the details of the trade and everything, because most of them are so confusing you don't understand it.
3: Only thing they see is the hat. It's like, oh, he got drafted. No, he didn't get drafted by that team. That team traded away the rights to draft him, and so be it. So hopefully one day the NBA fixes it.
0: One texter says, why is the NBA the only sport that has this problem? Hockey doesn't go through this with basically the same offseason schedule. One texter says, oh my God, you guys are on this one. So true. I absolutely hate the way the NBA does the draft in that regard. Adjust the owner of that pick before the draft and have them wear the correct hat. It gets too confusing. Yet another thing the NBA does that is dumb. League calendar, be damned. I only notice it in the NBA. Does it happen in other sports?
4: No.
3: No, it doesn't.
4: No.
0: Okay.
3: Because you rarely see... No, it never happens.
4: No, none of the other sports do that.
3: Mm-mm. I'm trying to think. Football, is there a possibility of it happening? No. I guess it hadn't been.
0: I can't think of another sport that does this, but it bothers me whenever I watch the NBA draft. One texter has this sent to me, but I think it's a better question for Connor Newt. Hey, Adam, the streak continues for Kentucky for a player getting drafted in the first round. Are you surprised? Are you surprised, Connor Newt?
1: Yes. I am in the minority.
0: Jaden Quaintance going 20th overall to the Spurs.
1: I don't claim him. He doesn't count to me.
0: He played how many games?
1: Three.
0: Yeah, it's kind of hard. It's kind of hard to claim a player who only played three games for your team. He was injured, though, right?
1: Yeah. Okay. He's got like some knee thing. Like he tore his Achilles the year before, mm-hmm. and they paid him $10 million to come play. Or something like that. That's probably a high example. But regardless, he played three games, so he doesn't count to me.
0: Okay.
3: Oh, man. You're harsh.
1: Shaedon Sharpe doesn't count either.
3: Wow.
1: He played zero games.
0: By the way, today's word of the day, and it's a good one, I think, mm-hmm. Pantheon.
3: I like it.
0: Pantheon usually refers to a group of famous or notable people or things, such as Derek Mason. Is part of the pantheon of outstanding members of the Tennessee Titans.
4: All right.
3: I like it.
0: How about that?
4: So this is not related to the Parthenon.
0: No.
4: Don't get it confused.
0: No, not related to
4: just like a quail, yesterday's word, that was not the bird.
3: Yeah, nor was it Dan.
4: Not Dan. Now the challenge for you, Adam, is to use pantheon at some point over the course of the show, just to remind people of today's word of the day. It's like, you know, we watch Sesame Street, and it's brought to you by the letter A. Like there's a theme,
0: yes,
4: going out through the show. You know? Yes. So you gotta bring it into the works again.
0: How about this? In the pantheon of major NHL trades in recent memory, the Chicago Blackhawks trading the number 4 overall pick for Bo Byram may be one of the worst I can remember. How about that?
4: Hmm. That is a trade that's getting all kinds

0: I mean, it could work. But, Adam, I am going to give you the theme of that trade.
1: Okay.
0: You and your, you need to break it all the way down, go for the full rebuild. What is happening in Chicago? They're getting impatient. They have stunk for four straight years. They're tired of it. Connor Bedard's tired of it. And so this was one where somebody went to somebody, I don't know if it was the ownership or the ticket sales guy, and said, hey, let's not finish 30th again, okay? We got to speed this up. So Bowen Byram, I think they view as, well, he's already developed. He's a known quantity. We need something right now. We can't keep making these top five picks every year and say, well, in about 3 or 4 years from now, we're going to be really good when these guys go. It doesn't always work.
1: That is true. It doesn't always work.
0: Notice I hit a chord over
1: but
0: there.
1: But just because it doesn't work in one place doesn't mean it doesn't work somewhere else.
0: But yeah, but there's still this notion, I think, of
1: the Blackhawks, whatever the Blackhawks are doing, don't do that. Like if you're putting together a manual on how to rebuild in the NHL, chapter one, don't do what the Blackhawks are doing, period. End of chapter.
0: Okay, but there's this notion, I think, of the way to get good is to stink for a long time. And it sometimes it works. Sometimes it works quicker. Sometimes it works after a long time. Sometimes it doesn't work.
2: So are the odds more toward it not working?
0: It depends on what you deem as success. Okay. Like right now, the team getting all the pats on the back is San Jose.
1: Yes. Mm-hmm.
0: They still haven't won anything yet. But it does look like they're compiling. I mean, they're doing a really good job of compiling some high-end assets. But then the next thing is, like, you don't get to fly a banner, although remember the Predators were notorious for flying banners? Of maybe unnecessarily, like even Nash flew a banner, the tiny banner that he raised to the top of the...
1: You're picking at old scabs, my friend.
0: Right. But you don't get banners for having the number one prospect pool. Like, you get banners for starting to win stuff, divisions, championships, all that.
1: Yes.
0: And the Sharks are still on the ground floor on that.
1: Well, a good person to discuss all of this with is Greg Wyshynski of ESPN. He'll join us coming up next, 615.
0: I have finished the Crustable, by the way. It is gone.
1: Well, you ate it.
0: It's gone. I ate
3: Uncrustable.
2: But did you like it?
0: Uncrustable. No. Not overly.
2: Back to you, Jack.
0: It was a five.
1: 615-737.
0: I respectfully
1: ate. 1025. If you want to shame Willie for dogging Uncrustables like that, I mean, come on. 615-737-1025. Greg Wyshynski joins us next. Willie Donick, Derek Mason, Adam Vingan, 1025 The Game.
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5: I'm Fox 17 Code Red meteorologist Greg Popis. Our forecast putting us in the low to mid 80s later on this afternoon and a partly cloudy sky. Overnight tonight down to near 70 and then tomorrow cranking up the heat near 90 with some scattered showers and thunderstorms that'll move through during the day.
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0: D-Mace, Vingen, and Donick, 102.5 The Game. 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
1: This, as we segue into the Puck Daddy here, this could be his generation or close. He may remember this. I know D-Mace does. Mm-hmm. But the theme today is musical themes from sports, TV shows, etc. This one,
2: this
1: do you remember?
2: Is classic.
1: You remember You Make the Call?
2: Yes, You Make the Call.
1: During the TV timeout, it would be whatever. IBM presents You Make the Call. And then they do a thing of a rules question. And then when you come out of it, if you said blank, you made the right call. And that was the theme.
0: Do you remember that, Greg?
3: Do you think I'm 73 years old?
1: Oh, come on!
2: Come on!
3: No, actually, when it comes to sports music, one of the coolest things I ever owned, and I don't know where the hell it is now, it might be in storage, was a multiple CD set of NFL Films music, and it came in a binder that looked like a pigskin. It was awesome.
1: Yes!
3: And it was like all the music from inside the NFL and all the highlight packages they used to cut. It was so cool. I really love that thing. I got to find that where that is in my house somewhere.
0: I just had lots of Jock Jams albums when it comes to But, Greg, there is nothing at all going on in the NHL, so I don't know what we'll discuss. But we'll start with this. We were just talking about it briefly, so let's start with what you called yesterday at ESPN.com, quote, the greatest fleecing in recent NHL history. You were referring to the trade of Bo Byram to the Chicago Blackhawks. So I ask you this question. Are the Chicago Blackhawks okay?
3: First of all, I should say that I should have said greatest fleecing since Martin Erat for Forsberg.
0: Now that's obviously. You're a wrestling fan. That's a cheap pop, my friend. That's a cheap pop on Nashville radio.
3: Here's the thing. So I was just talking to an NHL team executive, and he made the point, if it had just been the fourth overall pick for Bowen Byram, like, maybe you can sell that. He's still not the kind of defenseman you want to give up number four overall to get. I mean, if you're doing that, you're looking for your Victor Hedman, your Pietrangelo, your Roman Josi. Like, you're looking for that foundational guy to ante up something that precious. These picks move when you're in the top five. But it didn't stop there. They traded away the 45th pick. They traded away their leading scorer on defense. And all they got back was Jordan Greenway in the deal. And so, like, it is definitely something that in the chattering class of NHL executives is being goofed on, maybe, would be the word. Like, there are a lot of people really confused as to why the Blackhawks did this. And, you know, I think the ultimate answer is desperation. They have a superstar in Connor Bedard. He's looking around at Utah and the Ducks and the Sharks and all these teams that have been rebuilding around the same time as the Blackhawks. He saw two of them make the playoffs and the Sharks be right on the cusp of making it and will probably make it next year. And meanwhile, his team is, you know, second to last in the league. So the pressure was there to do something. And they did something dumb and earned the D grade that I gave them on their report card yesterday.
0: Greg, there has been a lot of hand-wringing about the talent drain from Canada to the good old US of A following the Brady Tkachuk trade over the weekend. Is this narrative being overblown, or do you believe the NHL now has an issue it needs to address?
3: I mean, how do you address it, though? I think the way that it'll be addressed is that some of these Canadian teams are going to have to maybe rethink the way that they build their rosters. I mean, as crazy as it sounds, you know, it used to be that you don't draft a Russian in the first round because you never know when he's going to arrive. Maybe it's now you don't draft an American in the first round because you're pretty sure he's going to leave. You know, like, maybe that's the reality of the situation. Now, in each of the things that have happened recently, there's justification for it. Like, obviously, Quinn Hughes, a team that thinks he wants to go play for a relevant team and be closer to his home in Michigan. Brady Tkachuk's brother plays for the Florida Panthers, you know, so on and so forth. And then you look at, like, Cole, you know, Lane Hutson and Cole Caulfield in Montreal, they're not looking to leave. They love it there, and their team is good. So I think ultimately, is it a trend? It's hard to say that it's not based on what we've seen. And it may be something that these Canadian teams are going to have to think twice about now.
0: Greg Wyshynski of ESPN is with us. So Brady Tkachuk, as you mentioned, he wanted to go play with his brother, but he had Florida and Vegas reportedly on his approved trade list. Dylan Larkin reportedly has Florida and Vegas on his approved trade list. We were talking about this on Monday, Greg. Nashville, as a city, as you know, obviously, has many of the same advantages as a Florida and Vegas. The warm weather, the no state income tax, the low key environment, all of those things. So how quickly do you think Chris McFarland can turn Nashville back into a destination for the NHL's top stars? So when the next Tkachuk or Larkin or Matthews or so on and so forth, when they have, okay, you could only trade me to these three teams and Nashville is one of them.
3: Ultimately, the answer is how quickly he can turn them back to being a contender. I mean, honestly, like, all of these places have their advantages, for sure. But the bottom line is that Vegas has been to the Cup final now, what, three times?
0: Yes.
3: Florida won back-to-back Cups, went to the Cup final before that. Dallas has obviously been to the conference final a bunch of times previous to this year. And then you look at, you know, a team that had a tax advantage for a long time, an income tax advantage, which is a Seattle Kraken, and nobody goes there. So, I mean, like, it comes down to whether or not you have the combination of, you know, can I earn more money staying there? Is it a cool place for my family to live or for me to live as a swinging single who wants to do some country karaoke, you know, on a weeknight? But ultimately, the real thing is, can I win there? And that's going to be the real key. It doesn't matter. I mean, look, I was thinking about this the other day, boys. If you traveled back in time, say like 11 years, and you saw that one of the biggest stars in the league, Brady Tkachuk, had a trade list that was like, I only want to play in Carolina or Florida, you'd be like, is this guy insane? Like, right. Like, but that's how quickly things can change after you've had a run of success, is that places that don't seem to be destinations all of a sudden become destinations because they have that combination of team success and all the other ancillary stuff that these guys are looking for.
2: Now, Greg, there's been a lot of trades leading up to the draft, which is Friday. Do you expect that trend to continue, and do you expect that the Predators will be a part of it?
3: I think they have to be, just because it is such a hot market right now. I think one of the things that we thought would happen has certainly happened, which is that the free agent pool, the unrestricted free agent pool, I should say, being an absolute puddle this year, has forced teams to be creative. And you combine that with the salary cap going up, and now all of a sudden you're in a situation where teams are more willing to trade futures, get guys on long-term deals, maybe have high cap hits, and improve their team that way, because it's the only way they're going to be able to do it. So I do hope the Predators get involved in all of this, because there's clearly teams looking to improve and are willing to deal to make that happen. And I do think that even though a lot of the names that we were looking at are starting to come off the board, there are so many others that, you know, could potentially move. Morgan Riley, defense for the Toronto Maple Leafs, looks like he could be on the way out. There's a bunch of the goalie carousel has yet to start spinning, you know, whether it's Connor Hellebuck in Winnipeg or Jacob Markstrom in New Jersey or Jordan Binnington with the Blues. Like, there's so much more business that needs to get done. And I imagine a lot of it's going to get done before the draft on Friday night.
1: We're talking to Greg Wyshynski from ESPN, and we are setting the table for the draft Friday and all of the frenzy of trades that we're seeing right now as the offseason begins. And Greg, one of the things that we've talked about with regard to the Predators is they've got that hole in the age category of, say, 24 to 28. They're pretty low there. They've got a lot of guys in the 30s, and they've got a lot of guys in the low 20s that they're not sure what they have yet. So I was particularly interested in the Nemitz trade that New Jersey made, and looking at the cost that Calgary spent to try to get a guy that was, you know, a high rated prospect that needed a change of scenery. There's a couple other examples of guys that may or may not be in that mix. What did you think of the price that Calgary paid to get a guy like Nemitz?
3: He was aggressive, especially for a guy that I don't think wanted to be in Jersey anymore. You know, the first rounders that they traded are probably going to be rather low, barring some calamity with either Vegas or Colorado we're not aware of. But again, to get a guy like that, you've got to give to get. And the thing about Nemec is that I do think he's got upside. I do think that his situation in New Jersey stunted his growth. You know, they really kind of made him an example when things weren't going right. And he probably got scratched a few times when it should have been Luke Hughes that gets scratched. But the problem is that the best player on New Jersey is not named Jack Nemec. So you're not going to scratch Luke Hughes. And so, you know, I think that he kind of got frustrated there and it hurt his growth potential. But, you know, like you said, it's a decent investment. It's the kind of young player you need to target if you want to get better. And if you've got the assets to do it, and Calgary obviously had done an expert job of acquiring draft capital in the last few years and trading a number of their, you know, good players, then you got to go there.
1: We, as you can imagine, Greg, and you go on our station every week, so I'm sure you get versions of this question, but also league-wide, this is a big thing. Everybody's always talking about, hey, you don't want to be in the mushy middle. And the Predators clearly are there right now. The question is, what do you do? But a lot of people say, well, you got to go all the way back down so you can go up. But I thought that was kind of my first thought with the Blackhawks trade, is it doesn't always just easily say, well, you finish last for a couple years, you get the high picks, and you're right back in there. Because it looks like there's some frustration to try to move it along quickly in Chicago because it hasn't gone that well.
3: That's a good point. You know, and I think they're being aggressive for that very reason. I think the problem that I have with the Chicago trade is that it's delusional. Like I said, you know, there's other teams that have rebuilt that are clearly ready to not use their top draft picks anymore to build out their prospect group and could be more aggressive in trading them. The Blackhawks were second to last in the league. Like it's delusional to think that they can't use the fourth overall pick for a player that is going to be part of whatever foundation they're putting under Connor Bedard. The problem is that because they've done such a poor job in developing players around him, and because some of the picks that they've made haven't hit the way they wanted to, you know, they're in a desperation mode and have to make a move like this. So I know what you're saying. Like, it's not a guarantee that if you go down that route of stripping your team to the sense that it's going to work. But I mean, more often than not, it has. More often than not, that's how you get your foundational generational players, is through the draft, because they're simply not going to be available to you anyway else.
1: Speaking of teams that had to wait a long time to get good, Buffalo, who grabs the number 4 pick, they want to win now. Right now, they're like, finally, we got here, we got these young players. Now they have the 4th pick. What are your thoughts on what they might do with that? Will they just grab somebody, or do you think they might shop that around, or if not shop that pick, take some of these other guys that they have in the system that are young, that were pretty high picks in their own right at some point, to try to get the guy that maybe puts them over the top, especially after losing Alex Tuch today?
3: Yeah, I think they could go either way with it, to be honest with you. I mean, if they use that pick and select a good young center, you know, with potential upside in the NHL, I think that could benefit them just as much as maybe dealing it for some area of need. They're good on the back end. It's one of the reasons that they could afford to trade Byram. You know, whoever's going to play with Owen Power, they'll be fine there. Their top pairing of Samuelson and Rasmus Dahlin is great. And so I'm intrigued by what they end up doing. Now, obviously, one of the things that's being bandied about is Connor Hellebuyck, the multiple Vezina winning goaltender for the Winnipeg Jets. He's reportedly not been happy there. I can tell you from conversations I've had with executives in the last week that they're like listening, but I don't think they've gotten to the point of being like, here are the things that we need to make this trade. Now that could maybe change before we get to Friday night. Obviously Buffalo, if they wanted to be aggressive, can really ante up that pick and make a go at it. But to me, when you look at the Sabres and the parts of that team that could really improve, yeah, they have to find a way to replace Alex Tuch's goals, but I think they're also going to have to make, if the opportunity to shore up their goaltending, they have to do it.
0: Greg, before we let you go, we have a listener question for you, if you don't mind.
3: Heck yeah.
0: One texter says, can Greg give us a snapshot of his opinion of what Chris McFarland is going to do? I would definitely think with 30 or so draft picks over the next 3 years and 11 in this draft, I would think the Predators would have done more than just adding Ross Colton by now. Can we expect Jonathan Marchessault to be moved finally, or do we think it'll be more of a trade deadline scenario after McFarland sees what he truly has?
3: That's a great question. I mean, sometimes the answer is given to you by the market. I mean, like, you need someone to want to trade for someone like Marchessault. I think that there should be a market for him, you know, a guy that has been a playoff hero in the past, you know, to me should be somebody that you'd want to add. And quite frankly, like, maybe Vegas could be in that category, depending on how their offseason goes. But I think when Chris was hired, my first thought was, okay, he's going to have to find a way to clear off some of the veteran money on this cap. He's going to probably, you know, create a base of prospects that they can sort of build around. And then when the time is right, maybe be more aggressive in trying to turn some of those futures into players that can help them now of a certain age. But again, for those who are like wondering what he's going to do, or for those who are concerned about the future of the Predators, this is a really good front office, man. He's put some people in place around him that I've got tons of time for and tons of respect for, and Jamie Langenbrunner and Rob Blake. I think the world of McFarland himself. I think the Preds are in good hands.
0: Greg Wyshynski of ESPN has been our guest on D-Mace, Vingan and Donick. Of course, you can hear him every week with the Chase and Big Joe Show. Greg, thank you so much for your time. We'll do this again soon.
3: Anytime, boys. Thanks.
0: 615-737-1025. We'll continue the conversation coming up next, because I do think what we've seen in the NHL over the past couple of days does present an opportunity for the Predators, and we'll discuss that more in depth coming up next. 102.5 The Game will have live coverage of the NHL draft starting Friday at 6 with our very own Willie Donick, Max Herz, and other Predators broadcasters. We will take you through the end of the first round as the Predators currently have the 10th overall pick. Our NHL draft coverage on 102.5 The Game is presented by Tennessee Brew Works and the UPS Store in Green Hills.
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1: I think that when you go into an interview, you have to lay out what your plan for the team will be. And I think we're all sort of the mind that Nashville's taken this thing as far as it's going to go. And maybe if everything breaks right and you're healthy, you might be involved in a playoff race and you might even squeeze, you know, be competitive for one round. But really, you don't really see a huge bright future right now for the Nashville Predators. I don't think they want to double down on that. And I think this is probably one of the most exciting things here for Chris McFarland as he takes his job over, is he can recreate it. And the first thing that you need to do is you need to subtract before you can start to add. So I'm really wondering how aggressive Nashville is right out of the gate in starting to rebuild this team. Well, no.
2: That was friend of the show and longtime collaborator with Greg Wyshynski, our previous guest, Jeff Marek, Willie Donick, Derek Mason, Adam Bingen. That was Marek talking about the Predators, of course. And this is a question that I was asking myself last night as I was trying to keep up with all of these trades going on in the NHL. Big ones involving a ton of picks and notable players. Should the Predators pounce on this seller's market? Now, I understand that a lot of the players who have been traded in the past couple of days, many of them are younger players. Bo Byram, Jordan Kyrou, Simone Nemitz, William Eklund. The Predators don't have a player in that age group that they're trying to get rid of. They need players of that age group. They need to bring them in. But I think it's clear that quality players are being sold for steep prices. And the Predators have quality players, such as Ryan O'Reilly or Steven Stamkos. Go, you know, so on and so forth. So I feel like we've been under the impression that Chris McFarland isn't going to do anything drastic right out of the gate. As he said, he wants to look under the hood. He wants to see what he has. Maybe he starts next season, sees where things are, and then he moves from there. But Willie, I'm wondering, when you look at how much teams are paying for these players, the free agent market, as Greg described it, is a puddle. There's nobody available in free agency right now that really moves the needle. Should Chris McFarland take advantage of what is clearly a seller's market and try to win big with the quality players he has on his roster?
3: I think the short answer is you need to be in this game because the game is happening right now. Every day we're seeing teams making bold moves, and the reason is, as you mentioned, there are really no free agents that are big splashes. What we haven't seen, Adam, is a trade of somebody like O'Reilly or Stamkos or Marchessault, the 30-something guy. We're seeing trades for younger guys.
2: Right. Tuck is what, 30?
3: Yes. Okay. And that was basically, he told them he was going to be a free agent.
2: It was a sign and trade from Buffalo to Washington.
3: And Washington was able to meet his price, and they just flipped him a third-round pick, it looks like, to get it. So that's a unique trade. Jordan Kyrou is 28, I think, a flawed player who can score. But I think any person I've talked to with St. Louis, he's a little bit frustrating at times, right? He has great games, and at the end of the year, he's got a lot of points, but he's not like a 100-point guy. That was a big haul they got for Jordan Kyrou, but he's 28, and he's got a contract that is probably going to age pretty well when you get down to it. $8.1 million or whatever, when Alex Tuck just signed for $10.5 million. So these are the interesting things of the market changing right before our eyes. So I think for Chris McFarland, the answer is yes. I look at it this way, though. Is there a way to get that middle 20-something guy? Because what the Predators have, they have a lot of prospects. They have a lot of draft picks. And so are they willing to wheel a few of those guys for the right person that would, because as Barry Trotz said many times, all these picks we have, number one, they're not all going to hit. Number two, you can't sign them all. You can only have 50 people under contract. So when you have all these picks, you have to pick and choose who's going to make it and who's not. So you're better off using some of this stuff to get what you need. So I wonder which direction Chris McFarland will go with all that he has on his plate.
2: Is it impossible to do both? If the Predators want to take a run at one of these younger players who is reportedly available, they've got the 10th overall pick. They've got a ton of other picks. They've got solid prospects. Why? Or, you know, you could do, for example, what Florida did before acquiring Brady Tkachuk. Florida made a deal with Seattle, got a first-round pick, and then used that first-round pick in a package for Brady Tkachuk. So why couldn't Chris McFarland, for example, trade Ryan O'Reilly, get that draft capital back, and then use some of that draft capital to go out and get that 24, 25, 26-year-old that the Predators so desperately need? I'm wondering if he could do both. I think he could.
3: I liken it to this. We're getting back to the whole mushy middle thing. Let's say there's a 15-story building, 15 being Carolina at the top, right? They're winning. They're in the window to win. Those are the top floors. The bottom floor is, let's just put Chicago and some of those teams in there that went for the full rebuild. They wanted to strip it all the way down to the basement. Let's say Nashville is on the 7th to 9th floor, somewhere in that range. The way I'm looking at it, for me, if I'm Chris McFarland, and I'm not, is now that they have all these picks, they've done a lot of the dirty work to build the foundation of a good farm system. They've got a lot of draft picks. So do they need to go all the way down to the basement? Could they go back a couple of steps, go down to the 5th floor, with the idea that that'll more quickly get them up to the 15th floor? I think that's the nuance that I am curious about. That's why I'm intrigued by the middle 20-something guys that might really be what you need, and you have the assets to go get it, even if it means you're trading. I'm not trading the 10th pick. I'm not doing that. I'm not trading Brady Martin. Definitely not doing that. But could I be talked into a couple of prospects, a couple of future first-round picks for the right guy? Yeah, I'm thinking along those lines.
2: Let's go to Adam in Portland on our phone line. Adam, thank you for calling. Go ahead.
4: Well, I think it's weird to ask Willie that because, like, he's the voice, man. Like, he can't just be like, yeah, you're rid of him, you know, because he's got to look at these guys, you know. So I don't know.
3: Get rid of who?
4: I could say it, though. Like any of them, man. Like all these players. I heard you say Marchessault. That would be a fantasy, getting rid of him, because I don't think anybody would want that contract. I also thought Kyle Turris couldn't be traded, so I'm sure it's possible, but I think you're going to have to give up a lot as well to just get rid of him. But I would love to see Yossi be moved, man. I know he's not being talked about enough, but, like, if we could figure out a way to do that and convince him it's good to go, that would be awesome. Like, get rid of these older dudes, man, or people who don't produce like that. So get younger dudes, faster dudes in there. I love Yossi, but if you can get two good players for him, I would do that.
2: Thank you, Adam. And quickly, before we go to break, let's focus on his Marchessault comment, because I think under normal circumstances, Adam would be correct. If the Predators were trying to trade Marchessault, they would probably have to make it worth another team's while. Okay, please take this contract off our hands. We'll throw in a top prospect. We'll throw in a second-round pick. Whatever you need to do to take him, take him. But because of how shallow the free agent pool is, I mentioned this the other day. Ross Colton, in another world a couple of years ago, the Avalanche probably would have had to pay the Predators to take him on. We've got a $4 million player here. We need the cap space. We'll throw you an extra pick. Take Colton from us. The Predators paid 2 third-round picks to bring in someone who I would describe at the moment as a distressed asset. So I think there is a team out there that looks at Marchessault. It hasn't worked here, but says, you know what? The wingers on the market, I don't want to overpay for those guys. I know Marchessault has struggled in Nashville, but he's only a few years removed from scoring 40 goals, from being the MVP of the Stanley Cup playoffs and winning the Stanley Cup. $5.5 million for a player of that pedigree seems like a deal. We'll do it. So I do think there is an opportunity there, Willie.
3: Roman Josi's not getting traded, first of all. Let's just make sure that we know that. As far as the, quote, bad contract, I think to add to what you're saying with Marchessault, the inhibitor of finding a trade partner with Marchessault is not the contract. It's not even close. With all of the money that's going right now and the cap ceiling shooting up as high as it is, $5.5 million, that's nothing for a guy that still might, if the right fit is there, be a guy that can score you 20, 25 goals. He's worth that easy. But the problem is he's got a no movement clause. That's the inhibitor. I think he's got to be talked into, hey, we've got some interest with these teams. Would you like a change of scenery? You've got to lay that groundwork. And I'm not sure what's been going on behind the scenes, but you need to redefine the market. Alex Tuch, who is a good player, just signed an 8-year, $10.5 million contract.
2: Per year, by the way.
3: Per year. He's 30. It's a new market, people. $5.5 million for Marchessault? That's not that bad. I know he's 35, but hey, that he's got some value. The issue is the no movement clause.
2: 615-737-1025. We'll continue to take your thoughts on the Predators as the NHL offseason. It's nuts out there. We'll see what happens over the next couple of days. But coming up next, you know, it's June. There are a lot of lists out there. And I saw an interesting college football list that I do want to discuss briefly coming up next. 615-737-1025. Willie Donick, Derek Mason, Adam Vingan, 1025 The Game.
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2: Good afternoon, I'm Connor Newt with your Game Center update. Last night in the NBA draft, some surprises emerge in the top five. BYU's A.J. DeBonsta went number one overall to the Washington Wizards, followed by Darren Peterson of Kansas to the Jazz, Cameron Boozer of Duke to the Memphis Grizzlies, Caleb Wilson of North Carolina to the Chicago Bulls, and Keaton Wagler out of Illinois to the Los Angeles Clippers. Tennessee's Nate Ament was drafted 13th overall by a pick originally owned by the Miami Heat, but then traded over to the Milwaukee Bucks as a result of the Giannis Antetokounmpo trade. The second round of the NBA draft will continue tonight on ESPN, which you can hear right here on ESPN 102.5 The Game, with coverage starting at 6:30. The Los Angeles Lakers and shooting guard Austin Reeves have agreed to a four-year, $185 max deal. The deal includes a player option for Reeves in the final season of his contract, which will be the 2029-2030 season. Reeves earlier declined his $14.9 million player option to pave way for this new max deal, and it is now the richest contract in NBA history for an undrafted player. Former Cincinnati, Notre Dame, and LSU head coach Brian Kelly is expected to join CBS Sports' Mountain West coverage as part of a three-man booth this season. Kelly was fired by LSU midway through the 2025 season after going 34-13, with LSU paying his full $54 million buyout. This news comes in addition to Kelly serving as an unpaid analyst for the Memphis Tigers. And tonight on 94.9 The Fan, the Nashville Sounds continue their series as they take on the Gwinnett Stripers, AAA affiliate of the Atlanta Braves. Pre-game at 6:20 and first pitch at 6:35. For the Game Nashville Sports Network, I'm Connor New.
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0: Predators TV voice Willie Donick.
29: There it is! 600 goals!
0: And reporter Adam Vingan R.
30: And I am a nerd, and I look to look at the numbers.
0: D-Mace, Vingan, and Donick. DVD.
31: Why not?
30: You're the SEC snob. Exactly. That's why.
0: Your sports live here. We are.

0: 925 The Game. Willie Donick, Derek Mason, Adam Vingan, and Connor Newt here with you. We're talking about the Predators making trades, and guess what? They reportedly have during the break from our friend Elliot Freeman. Apparently, Chris McFarland only has Joe Sakic's phone number because Chris McFarland has made another trade with the Colorado Avalanche. According to Elliot Freeman, the Predators are acquiring forward Jack Drury, a prospect, and a third-round pick. So three pieces. Jack Drury, a prospect, and a third-round pick for Fedor Svechkov and Zachary Leroux. From Elliot Freeman, Drury, comma, a prospect, and a third-round pick to Colorado for Svechkov and Leroux. Willie Donick, your immediate reaction.
1: Wow, this is very fresh, so I have not had time really to think this through. During the break, we were scrambling to come up with some numbers on Jack Drury, especially. I also want to know if it's a real, quote, prospect and not just a guy.
0: Well, Pierre LeBrun says Chase Bradley. So why don't you Google Chase Bradley? Because it's Svechkov and Leroux for Drury, Chase Bradley, and Colorado's third-round pick in 2029.
1: Right. I feel like 2029?
0: Yes.
1: I feel like Nashville has all of Colorado's third-round picks, or at least had them at one time over the next. What's the guy's name again? Bradley?
0: Chase Bradley.
1: Okay, we're going to have to get the file on Mr. Bradley. Chase Bradley.
0: Yes, but while you're doing that, I just want to note that Fedor Svechkov and Zachary Leroux were both first-round picks of the Nashville Predators. Svechkov was the 19th overall pick in 2021. Leroux, if memory serves, was in the same draft class. He was 27th in 2021. So let's just list quickly some of the first-round picks the Predators have made in recent memory who aren't on the team anymore. Go back all the way to 2016. Dante Fabro, waived. 2017, Eli Tolvanen, waived. 2019, Filip Tomasino, he was traded, correct?
1: Correct.
0: 2020, Yaroslav Askarov, traded. Now, Fedor Svechkov, traded. Zachary Leroux, traded. Part of the issue why the Predators are where they are right now is because many of the first-round picks they've made over the past decade are not meaningful players for the team.
2: Sounds familiar, doesn't it?
0: It does.
1: Yeah.
0: It does.
1: I think that's a little bit of, you're right, why they are where they are. They haven't hit. And most of those guys are not high first-round picks. They're more mid to low first-round picks. Askarov would be one in a different category than some of the other ones. Chase Bradley, as I'm looking at it here, it does not appear that he is a high-end prospect. From what I can tell, maybe they see something that I don't.
2: But how does this make this team better? Is it just
0: guys that he knows?
1: I'm clearing space on the roster. With Jack Drury and with Ross Colton, it appears that Chris McFarland, he thinks those guys are better, younger than Eric Halla, and in this case, probably better than Svechkov, who was very enigmatic, right? Svechkov, extremely popular.
0: Hold on, stop. What word did you just use to describe him?
1: Enigmatic.
0: Oh, thanks. It's worthy of a bell.
1: Yeah. Would you agree? That fits.
0: Yes. I mean,
1: he's a really interesting kid, and he flashes moments of brilliance, but he also drove them crazy at the same time.
0: I had lost a little faith in his ability to be an everyday NHL player.
1: Yes, or at least beyond a fourth or third line.
0: Yeah.
1: I still think there's hope for him to be good, but he was reaching the point that Tomasino made. Hey, there's some good games in there. There's some games where hey, look what he did. Mm-hmm. Is this the start of something? And he's at the age where I think they believe that he's not going to turn into a great player. So are they better on the margins with Drury and the roster space? Now, the one that surprised me a little bit was that they would trade Leroux. I thought Leroux played well down the stretch last year. He had an injury-riddled first half of the year, and I thought he's a guy that still could take a jump and be a good, solid player. So that's surprised me a little bit. Drury, I think they're hoping the same thing that they're hoping for with Colton. Playing on a really deep team with Colorado, didn't get to play a whole lot, really good complimentary player in the role. Could they be a little bit better on the Predators?
0: Yeah, I think that's fair. And Drury was part of the original Mikko Rantanen trade between Colorado and Carolina. And Drury was playing, I want to say, fourth line center.
1: Yes. And Drury, by the way, is a true center.
0: Yes.
1: Who takes a lot of faceoffs. And again, the value of a true center who is probably an upgrade on Svechkov, who was basically the fourth line center for the Predators, right? Fair to say?
0: Yes.
1: Who is not a good faceoff guy.
0: Yeah.
1: Drury is just a better player than Svechkov. But the root part of it is the one that I'm like, ooh, that's you better really like Drury. But
0: so,
1: Drury is young.
0: Yes,
1: right?
0: He is 26. He is a pending restricted free agent. So he needs a new contract. He was previously under a two-year contract that paid him $1.725 million per year. He's been in the NHL for parts of six seasons. This past season with the Colorado Avalanche, 10 goals, 27 points in 82 games, again, as the team's fourth line center. We'll take your reaction, 615-737-1025. Caleb says, love the trade. Those two guys, meaning Svechkov and LaRue, were misses. Matthew from Jolton says, Predators just got fleeced. So two varying opinions on the trade. But to me, it goes back to what I listed before, that this is part of the reason why the Predators are desperately missing that group of 23, 24, 25, 26-year-olds is because their first-round picks, many of their first-round picks in recent years, have not panned out here. Again, Dante Fabro was waived. Eli Tolvanen was waived. Philip Tomasino was traded. Yaroslav Askarov was traded. I understand the situation with Askarov, Willie, but nevertheless, Askarov was traded. Now, Svechkov and LaRue have been traded. That's six players drafted in the first round between 2016 and 2021 who are no longer on the team.
1: That in and of itself doesn't bother me. It's what
0: it bothers me a little bit.
1: Well, but what did you get for him? I mean, that's going to be the question is, did you wheel them into something better?
0: Well, Fabro and Tolvanen, you didn't get anything because right. You waived them. Tomasino, I don't remember what that trade. I don't.
1: It's a fourth round pick.
0: Okay, and did they make that fourth round pick? I don't remember what came of Tomasino.
1: It might be this draft. I'm not sure.
0: I'll have to look.
1: Might have been last year.
0: I'm not sure. With Askarov.
1: But are you? There becomes a point where a lot of picks, whether they're first round or second round, once you get to 22, 23, and you're not making it happen in your current address, you either have to sign him to a new contract and hold out hope, or you move on. So I don't think it's that uncommon. What for a pick that's, you know, between 15 and 25 in some cases, to just not be a huge impact player? They're going to be in the league, but are they really going to be an impact player in the league? Like it we'll see if Tolvanen. Tolvanen is the one that obviously was one that burned them from the day that it happened. Right, that was just bad. Fabro, you know, are they really missing Dante Fabro? He's a good, solid defenseman. He's an NHL defenseman. So I would argue that hasn't killed them, but they didn't get anything for him. And these other ones, they're not turning into great players. Now, this is brand new, right? Svechkov and LaRue, especially LaRue. I was holding out some hope that he would be a guy that stuck, but now we'll see about Drury.
2: Now, they've added more draft picks to the draft picks they already got. How do you think they use all this? Is this a way for them to package this and either move up further in the draft or to package it and just become a better team as, you know, making trades to become a better team?
1: It's a good question. They've wheeled and dealed so many third-round picks, I've lost count. They just traded two the other day, mm-hmm. and they just got one back today. I do think that the number of picks they have give them the ability to go make some deals like this. Maybe not, Adam, for the big names that are going to make the headlines around the league, but I think what you're seeing Chris McFarland do is he feels like these moves will make them better on the margins, and these guys are solid upgrades.

0: if you agree or not. It signals to me that the Predators are if, like we were talking about with Greg in the first hour, if you think the Predators are going to really tear it down, it's not happening right now. Like, these are moves I think are made. I think these are moves made by a team that sees itself trying to compete this coming season. And whether or not that were, I mean, that's just my gut feeling. Do you think that's a reasonable gut feeling to have, Willie?
1: I don't know. I can see it going either way. I use the reference at the end of last hour. If it's a 15-floor building, I like the idea of, because they have all these prospects, picks, salary cap space, do they have to go all the way down to the ground floor to get up to the 15th floor from where they are?
0: The trade, by the way, has now been made official. Jack Drury and Chase Bradley and a third-round pick in the 2029 NHL draft. That kid's probably doing his math homework right now. To Nashville in exchange for Fedor Svechkov and Zachary LaRue. So the trade has been made official. And I just got the email. First from the Colorado Avalanche, interestingly enough.
1: Oh, nice that you're on that list.
0: Yeah, I know. To me, the other question, too, is, as you mentioned, Willie, Drury is a true center. Like, Colton can play both. He played a lot of wing in Colorado because of all of the centers they had, including Drury. Does this signal another trade could be coming involving a center leaving Nashville?
1: Well, that I think is, when you say it looks like they're not going to break it down, that would be an argument of they still have the flexibility to go any number of directions. You got to have some people to play center. And when you have centers that are good, those are trade pieces as well. So there could be other moves coming for sure. So I don't know. It may be too early to tell if they're going for the playoffs. But I think what I would define it is they want to get better at the margins, and they're looking for that middle 20s guy to make their roster shape up a little bit more where they want it to be, right? Not too many mid-30s guys, not too many young guys who aren't ready to help them yet.
0: Quickly, one texter says, the prospect, quote-unquote, in return is 24. The third is in 2029. On the surface, doesn't look great, but we'll see how it pans out. Hopefully, McFarland has other GM's phone numbers, because at some point, you've got to trade with someone other than Colorado. I mean, he's got a point there. 615-737-1025. The breaking news, the Predators have indeed made a trade. They have acquired forwards Jack Drury, prospect Chase Bradley, and Colorado's third-round pick in the 2019 draft, of course, from Colorado, for forwards Zachary LaRue and Fedor Svechkov. Your thoughts, 615-737-1025. We'll get back to this in just a little bit. Coming up next, Nick Suss of the Tennessean will join us as we talk Titans. Willie Donick, Derek Mason, Adam Vingan, 1025 The Game.
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1: 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We are certainly appreciative of having Twice Daily aboard as a sponsor of the show. And as I've talked about a lot with Twice Daily, they've always got the great refreshments, the pizza. 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They've got it all there at Twice Daily. And when you are on the rewards program, you're going to get those discounts and all the deals that are going to make it worth your while to keep going back there again and again. 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And when you're part of that rewards program, you're going to get great deals on that pizza and all these other benefits by being at Twice Daily. So remember, go to any of their locations, ask about the rewards program. It's Twice Daily, fresh all day.
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0: Bill.
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12: Tire Discounters has turned 50. In 1976, founder Chip Wood had two things: a mission and a mustache. One helped him start a business. The other helped him start a family. 50 years later, Tire Discounters is still owned by Chip's family, living by the golden rule, which means the Wood family treats you like you want to be treated, like family, but without all the bickering, of course.
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14: This music, D-Mace, doesn't resonate with the younger
15: people. Nah, it doesn't.
13: Does it resonate with you, Nick?
16: I'm trying to place it, honestly. Like, I know it. I know this. I'm struggling. What is it? What are we listening to?
14: You want
16: to
14: go from the top? Can you take it from the top, Connor? The beginning is the real thing, but you have to be a certain age, I think, to hit it.
13: Let's see. Connor's gonna take care of it for us in just a moment. Here we go. It doesn't ring a bell for me either.
14: It's the NFL today. Brett Musburger, back in the day.
16: Yeah, I was hearing like the theme for the Magnificent Seven. I thought it was like an old 50s like Western theme.
13: Yeah.
16: But no, that's NFL today. You're right.
13: Yeah. So, Nick, you wrote a story on the Tennessee, and we discussed it a little bit yesterday. What should the Titans do next? Five outside-the-box off-season recommendations. Of the five recommendations you made, which one do you think has the highest likelihood of happening?
16: I put them in order of realistic to me just making crap up because it's the off-season. So, the top of the article, extending Peter Skoronski seems plausible. Going out and getting a veteran corner to add to the room feels somewhat plausible. I think all this stuff can happen. Towards the bottom, five is a better number than three, I guess. So I just kept writing to fill the page. Look, if my ideas were good, I wouldn't be working for the newspaper. I'd be working for the team. But, not to totally deflate the segment. Yeah, it's a fun exercise. You look at this team, you know it's not complete. You know it's a team that obviously could use any upgrade just about anywhere. But yeah, if we're talking about plausibility, there's a lot of high upside corners that you can go get on the veteran market. There are some edge rushers who I think would be super helpful if you could go get them and they'd be willing to play for a team that maybe isn't in the contention class right now. There's a couple of things you can do, but toward the end we get to more of just the me being creative for the sake of being creative aspect of the article.
13: Well, one thing I did like later in the article for the creative for the sake of being creative was your idea that the Titans should hire Pete Carroll as an analyst in a role similar to what Jim Schwartz held under Mike Vrabel and Mike McCoy held under Brian Callahan. I mean, I know, again, you're being creative for the sake of being creative, but what do you actually think about that idea of I mean, go ahead.
16: Yeah, obviously I like it. I think that Sala and Gus Bradley both came from Pete Carroll's coaching tree. I think that if you look at the tentacles of what Pete Carroll has put into the NFL in the last 25 years, and also college football, a lot of disciples have been successful there as well. There's obviously a method to his madness. And you talk about, there were a lot of Seahawks guys that were on the team over the last couple of years that would talk about how much they liked playing for Pete Carroll, whether it was Tyler Lockett, whether it was Jamal Adams, a lot of these guys, Quandre Diggs would come through, talk about how beneficial the Pete Carroll system is. So having him around as a person that people like to play for is obviously a huge, huge deal, but also just another sounding board for Sala as he's trying to figure out how to make it work as an NFL head coach on this rebound. The Seahawks weren't the first team that Pete Carroll ever coached. USC wasn't the first team that Carroll ever coached. He had a long history of coaching before he got the jobs that really started to work out and be championship teams for him. So having that kind of sounding board for Sala in the building every day, I think would be a huge benefit if that was something they chose to do.
15: Talk with Nick Suss of the Tennessean. Now, Nick, another one of your outside-the-box moves was potentially trading Calvin Ridley for Stephon Diggs, or trading Calvin Ridley and bringing Stephon Diggs. I don't agree with it, but it is a interesting sort of move. It wouldn't be a bad move, I think, entirely, but I think for the sake of the quarterback, the rapport he has already built with Calvin Ridley, I think you just need to leave him there. But it is an interesting idea of moving Ridley to bring in Diggs.
16: Yeah, I'm not saying this just to defer. I think I agree with you. I honestly think that keeping Ridley is better in the sense that Ridley is more different from Parnell Tate than Stephon Diggs, who is a very similar profile receiver, and it might end up being redundant if you have two guys that play that way instead of Ridley, who's more of your straight-ahead speed guy with some burst and explosion and all that stuff. I like the idea. Steph Diggs is just coming off of, he's had more success historically. He has generally been a more successful pro receiver, but Ridley's still a perennial 1,000-yard guy when he's healthy. I like the idea of keeping him around. the one reason I brought it up is I know that Carnell Tate looks up to the way Diggs plays in a way that that could be a helpful mentorship, pass the torch type situation. Again, there's a lot of big-time receivers who haven't signed yet. You could substitute Keenan Allen in here if you want to talk about it. You can bring back DeAndre Hopkins. There are names on the market, but I think that when I watched Tate in college, and I'm curious to see if you agree with this at all, that when I think about best-case scenario, who are the guys that if he reaches 100% of his potential, who's he going to be like? Devontae Adams and Stephon Diggs were the two people that I most thought about. I don't think he's either of those guys yet. I'm not going to put way too much expectation on him, but there's something interesting about being mentored by somebody who, in a way, you play like.
15: Yeah, I look at him more so as a T. Higgins type because of the frame and his ability to go up. But comparing him, ultimately, if he can get to those guys' status, I don't think that would be a bad thing at all. I think it would be a great thing for the Titans as well as Cam Ward. Now, they've gotten Jeffrey Simmons done. How long do you think it will be before they get Peter Skoronski done? Do you think this is a deal that they get done before the season, during the season, or do you think it's more so something they'll deal with in off season?
16: Yeah, my guess is if it's not done by the middle to end of training camp, it'll be in the off season. There's obviously no huge rush from the Skoronski camp. Mm-hmm. If he comes out and plays as well as he did last year, this year, he's going to make more money. He's going to have a bigger contract. The Titans don't necessarily need to pinch pennies right now. They've got a lot of money to play with, so it's not a bad thing if he goes out and plays well and you got to give him a bigger contract in the future. But just from the simple perspective of at a certain point, you're going to extend the guy, and the longer you wait, the more money he's going to cost. Wouldn't be shocked if they tried to get it done in camp, kind of like they did with Amani Hooker at this time last year. He was extended early on when there were some questions about his long-term future. I think that that's something teams do like to do. If they get it done before camp, awesome. If they get it done in these little 6 weeks here, but I don't get the feeling that it'll be something that is kind of looming over the regular season or anything like that.
17: We're talking to Nick Suss from the Tennessean, and Nick, let's take right now for granted that the Skoronski thing is going to get done at some point. Looking beyond that, where do you think they are on the future of J.C. Latham right now?
16: That's a trickier one. I think you need another year to see who he is before you determine how big you want to go. I'd kind of be surprised if they don't pick up the fifth-year option just because tackle is way too valuable of a position to take a gamble on that. And Titans fans know that very much firsthand from the Jack Conklin deal a couple of years back. But after that, when you look at the amount of money that tackles make, do you invest minimum $80 million in a guy who I think that maybe would have been a little bit underrated the way people talked about him last year? I don't think his season was as bad as some of the loudest fans online might point toward, but I still don't know if he's proven that he deserves top of the market contract money. So it's not a make or break year, because I think that if he's going to have to be a special kind of taking a step back for it to be a break year for him, but it very well could be a make year for him. So I don't know what the term is for make or break without the break, but he could definitely get to a point where he's in the same conversation Skoronski is this time next year. But I still do think that he's going to play out this rookie contract. It's going to be really hard for them to move off of him as they're still trying to prove you use the top 10 pick on a tackle. That's a premium draft pick with a premium contract attached to it. So they're going to do everything they can to try to make him the guy at the very least.
17: One of the things that intrigued me about your outlook for the next few weeks here, you listed a lot of guys that were pretty notable names that are still sitting out there because of one reason or another, injuries, age, combination of the two. And you noted a couple of times where the Titans did make a move for somebody like that the last couple of years. Is there anybody on all the list of names that you put out there that intrigues you the most that might be a fit?
16: Oh, intrigues me the most versus might be a fit are probably different answers, because, like, Von Miller is a Hall of Famer. Von Miller is going to be one of the best players that anybody saw in this generation. Obviously, that's intriguing if you can go get somebody of that caliber. but fit for what the Titans are building, fit for what makes sense in this team. I'm stalling to rack my brain of some of the names I mentioned in the secondary, somebody like Tre'Davious White, who's had a bunch of success historically. I really don't know how much tread left on the tires, but that's
17: when you put Adoree Jackson's name in there, I'll bet you there were some Titans fans that didn't know he was still in the league. It's been so long since he's played here, but he has stuck around for a while. I thought that was intriguing.
16: Yeah, that's another good one. I thought about Adoree as a option just because I know that people will be excited to bring back somebody who's a familiar face, a familiar name. He played last year. He's a guy who's capable of playing, and that's what makes this time of year so interesting. Of like, we'll take Joey Bosa as the example because he might be the guy who's going to command the most money if and when he signs somewhere. He's not going to sign somewhere to be a number three. He's either going to go to a contender or he's going to be a number one somewhere. And so, I don't know. I think that in the case of Adoree, the question is he willing to come here to be a number three or number four? Or is he trying to hold out to be a potential starter somewhere?
18: I don't know. That's always going to be a complication when you are trying to make these signings late in the year, because it's about fit, but it's also about how do they fit into their plans of who they might be able to be.
13: Nick Suss of the Tennessean has been our guest on D-Mace, Vingan, and Donick. Nick, as always, it's been a pleasure. We'll catch up soon.
18: Yeah, thank you, guys.
13: By the way, one texter says, this man's turn signal was confusing the mess out of me. I couldn't figure it out while I was driving. Nick obviously driving, which is okay. Hopefully it was hands-free, but he had his turn signal on, so somebody listening thought it was their turn signal. I can only imagine. I've been there.
15: Oh, man.
13: We'll get back to it another time. 615-737-1025. All right, we're going to get back into the Predators. They made a trade within the past hour. They have traded Fedor Svechkov and Zachary LaRue to the Colorado Avalanche for basically center Jack Drury. Yet another trade, both trades made by Chris McFarland as president of hockey operations and GM of the Predators, have been with his old boss, Joe Sakic, in Colorado. We'll talk about that. We'll take your reaction. Again, the trade. Fedor Svechkov and Zachary LaRue traded from Nashville to Colorado for Jack Drury. The Predators also received a prospect by the name of Chase Bradley and a third-round pick in the 2029 NHL draft. That kid, by the way, probably right now doing his math homework. But we'll take your reaction to it, 615-737-1025 today. The Nashville Sounds take on the Gwinnett Stripers at First Horizon Park. First pitch is at 6:35. Catch all of the action on 94.9 The Fan, presented by Twin Peaks Family Leisure, Maple Street Biscuit Company, Mad Fireworks, and Social Cantina.
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23: I'm Fox 17 Chief Meteorologist Katie Morgan. Our gorgeous afternoon will turn into a pleasant night. Temperatures dropping back into the mid-60s under a partly cloudy sky. On our way to about 90 for Thursday afternoon, we'll see an isolated thunderstorm possible, otherwise partly cloudy.
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13: D-Mace, Vingan and Donick, 102.5 The Game. Willie Donick, Derek Mason, Adam Vingan here with you. Getting back into the Predators. They've been good to us the last week, making trades while we're on the air. We appreciate that. Thank you, Chris McFarland. McFarland makes his second trade as the head of the Predators front office, just like his first trade. It involves his former employer, the Colorado Avalanche. The Nashville Predators acquired forward Jack Drury. That's really all you need to know. A prospect named Chase Bradley and a 2029 third-round pick for Zachary Leroux and Fedor Svechkov. Two first-round picks from 2021. Out the door, Drury comes in. He's 26 years old, a true center, really solid defensive player. He isn't going to wow you offensively. But one thing we have been talking about, Willie, is the Predators need players in that age bracket, 23, 24, 25, 26, players who are of that age, who have NHL experience, which Drury does. Correct me if I'm wrong. He's played parts of six seasons in the NHL. He was a part of the initial Mikko Rantanen trade from Colorado to Carolina. He went to Colorado along with Martin Natchez in the original Mikko Rantanen trade. So, right. Look,
17: and that was like a three-way trade that brought them Taylor Hall,
13: yes,
17: as well, which
13: it was
17: the underrated piece that put it over the top,
13: yes,
17: I think, for Carolina.
13: Some savvy work.
17: As it turned out, yeah.
13: Some savvy work from the Hurricanes. We will take your reaction, 615-737-1025. Jeff says, you wanted to get away from the Predator way. Well, part of the problem is that the Predators have always drafted for the bottom six with a little upside, stepping in the right direction. I assume that means the trade is a step in the right direction. Sam says, the Preds need to trade all of their picks for established players if they want a chance. They haven't hit on a draft pick in 10 years. Arvidsson and Yossi are the only ones who have ever contributed. Organization is historically terrible at drafting. Ask Willie and Adam to name a prospect the Predators have hit on in the last 10 years. First of all, to say that Arvidsson and Yossi are the only ones the Predators have hit on, are you talking about within the past 10 years? Yossi was drafted more than 10 years ago.
17: Yeah, he was 2012. I will agree with him that the last 10 years, they have not hit a home run. You know, they went through a period of time. When you look at the best ever Predators teams, right? The team that went to the finals in 2017, and you can wind it back a couple of years before that and a couple of years after that. So let's say from about 2015 to 2020, pretty good window where they were really good. Division, mm-hmm. couple of division titles, a Western Conference championship, a President's Trophy. They hit on a lot of non-first-round picks. Mattias Ekholm, Victor Arvidsson, UC Saros, Roman Yossi. None of those guys are first-round picks. Those were great picks. And then Ryan Ellis and Shea Weber. And Shea Weber, also not a first-round pick. Pekka Rinne, not a first-round pick. So if you look at that crop, they went through a really good era of drafting a lot of good players. I'm probably forgetting them. Craig Smith, another second-round pick. But in the last 10 years, I have to agree with the caller. They have not hit the home run. They've had a lot of players that have become NHL players, but they haven't blossomed into those cornerstone people. They're hoping that the current group that's aged right now between 19 and 2021 has a few of those gems. Let's hope Matt Wood is one of them. Let's see.
13: Well, you made a point during the break that was a smart point, if I do say so myself, to pat you on the back. Chris McFarland, he's been talking so much about the prospects. Brady Martin, Matthew Wood, I would still keep in that conversation yes. because he's still so young. Riker Lee, Cameron Reed.
17: Igor Sorin, who Igor can't even Sorin. Come to the North America for another year.
13: The times we've heard from McFarland, and by the way, he will address reporters tomorrow, I believe at 11 a.m., to preview the NHL draft. But when we've heard from him, he's brought up those prospects, often unprompted. He clearly sees a lot in those players. So you've got to make room for those players by moving out the prospects who aren't panning out, such as Fedor Svechkov and Zachary Leroux.
17: Yeah, they have too many prospects for the amount of slots they have, and that's why for this particular season, remember, this is still a project 3 or 4 years in the making. He's just starting. But when you have a big pool of 15 prospects, they can't all make it. There's not enough room for them, and they're not realistically all going to become great players. So you have to try to pick and choose who you're willing to move and who you really want to keep and build around. And you know, I think of Drury as a guy that is going to be, first of all, I think he is still pretty young at 26.
13: Yes.
17: He's better. He has played way better hockey than Svechkov has played at this point. You kept waiting for Svechkov to get to a next level. He didn't do it. And maybe Colorado sees a guy that can flash, and on that team, maybe he does better for them. Maybe it does start connecting the dots.
13: Or Svechkov goes the way of another former Predators player who was traded to the Colorado Avalanche. Different situation because of where they were drafted. Juuso Parsonen.
17: Yeah, but Juuso Parsonen got to a point where they thought he was going to be something pretty good for Nashville. I was encouraged by him. And then he just never got to the next level. Same thing happened with Tomasino. And so you can't argue with somebody that says, what's the deal? They haven't drafted great in the last 10 years.
13: By the way, because you guys were curious, Drury and Colton played 240 minutes and 20 seconds together at even strength last season in Colorado. So they do have familiarity with each other. So it's possible they could be line mates here in Nashville. Let's go to our phone line driven by Wilson County, Hyundai.com, and welcome in Ryan in Nashville. Ryan, thank you for calling. Go ahead.
5: Hey, guys. The only thing I'm thinking with these moves is McFarland selling these bets going, hey, this is your chance to prove that you guys are still together or I'm blowing this team up at the trade deadline. The only thing I can think of is he's moving other than making room for the prospects, but that might be what his thing is going, look, here's your chance. Prove me wrong that you guys can actually do this. And if not, then at trade deadline, we're going to blow this up and see where we go.
13: Thank you, Ryan. And I think
17: he's got some flexibility along those lines.
13: Right. But like Drury, again, 26 years old, I believe, let's see, is was his career high in points, what he had this season. Mm-hmm. He had 27 points this season. 10 goals.
17: All at even strength, by
13: the way. Yes, 10 goals, 27 points. He had 27 points a few years ago for the Hurricanes, but he only had 8 goals. So, you know, best season of his career, playing for a loaded team in Colorado, but he played a key role in the bottom six. Jack Drury is not going to wow you offensively. That's not his role. You need players like Drury to be a part of a successful team. But it does lead me to wonder, along the lines of Ryan's point, now you have a little bit more of a safety blanket, I guess you could say. Again, I don't expect Jack Drury to play first line center for the Nashville Predators. But if you ultimately decide to trade Ryan O'Reilly, you at least have another true center who can pick up some of the slack. He's not Ryan O'Reilly. Let's not kid ourselves. But you have someone who can help pick up the slack if you decide to do that. And as we talked about earlier in the show, before this trade went down, there is a world where Chris McFarland can do two things at the same time. He can bring in players such as Ross Colton and Jack Drury and try to help this team right now, but he can then trade other prospects, draft picks, and try to take a big swing at someone who's a bit more of a needle mover offensively, like we've seen some of these moves that have been made around the NHL over the past couple of days.
15: Do you think he's thinking that if I can make the bottom of this lineup better, then that'll help the other guys out, instead of trying to break it down, you know, trying to trade away some of these top guys and trying to get draft picks, or just trying to bring in younger players, that if I build up the bottom half of my lineup, then that will inherently, especially during the middle part of the season, it's going to make us better.
17: I think so. I think getting better on the margins is what the hope is here, mm-hmm. for McFarland. And I think it's also a signal that he likes the next wave of prospects better than the prospects that are aging a little bit more. Both LaRue and Svechkov were first-round picks that were sort of hitting the stage of their career. It's like, what are they? And do we want to keep them, or is it time to move on? And it looks like McFarland, in his evaluation, was that Svechkov and LaRue are going to be NHL players, but that Drury is an upgrade, at least for now, and he's still 26. You know, he could be a good role player for a while. He's been a high-end fourth-line center on a very deep, the best team in hockey in the regular season. So does that mean he could even play some third-line center for this Predators team? Maybe. He's a really good penalty killer. He's going to win faceoffs. He's not going to score a ton. I think of him as, the role players they traded, McCarron, Cole Smith, they needed to replace that.
13: Bunting.
17: I thought LaRue was maybe a decent replacement for Cole Smith, but evidently Chris McFarland didn't think so. But Drury, I think, will play a lot of that role, where he could be a reliable guy that you could put out there at the end of a game like they did with McCarron a lot. They didn't have that after they traded McCarron, so they needed to replace that in some form.
13: One texter says, this seems bad. This is Sean. This seems bad. Dumping two first-round prospects still early in their NHL careers for a third or fourth-line center? I don't know, guys. Seems like this is a move at least a year too soon. But let's talk quickly about Fedor Svechkov. All right? Svechkov is 23. He has played 122 games in the NHL. There is still room for Svechkov to grow. Absolutely no doubt about it. But I feel like he was reaching a point where it's okay. What's the clean way I can say this? Either poop or get off the,
15: pot.
13: Yeah,
17: the porcelain throne.
13: Yes, like Svechkov. To me, he didn't bring much to the table. I thought this past season was was a major disappointment.
17: No question.
13: And I know there have been studies done about this, like how many games does an NHL player need to play before you know what he is? I feel like 122 games over two seasons for Svechkov is still like below that line.
17: Yeah, it's right on the border.
13: But you're getting there.
17: Yeah.
13: So like could Svechkov turn out to be a really solid role player in the NHL? Sure. But I feel like
17: that's what Drury is.
13: Right.
17: And he's only 26.
13: Right. And you need players like that on your team. Like, to me, moving off of Svechkov, like, I'm not too broken up about it. I just, like, you're getting a more proven player who is in an age range the Predators need. Now, he's not the exciting player who's going to score 40 goals and take butts out of seats. And the Predators do need those players. Let's not mistake that.
17: Yeah.
13: But it's an interesting trade, and we will discuss it more coming up next. 615-737-1025. Again, the breaking news within the past hour or so, the Predators have gotten in on the fun in the NHL offseason. It isn't the splashiest trade, but the Predators acquired Jack Drury from the Colorado Avalanche for Fedor Svechkov and Zachary Leroux. 615-737-1025 also coming up in the next hour of the program. A really interesting story dropped about something we spent a lot of time talking about earlier this year. We'll discuss that coming up next as well. 615-737-1025. Willie Donick, Derek Mason, Adam Vingan. We are broadcasting from the Busy Bee Plumbing, Heating, and Air Conditioning, Game Nashville Studios, home with a $99 yearly Beehive membership where the buzz is always about great service.
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18: Good afternoon, I'm Connor Newt with your Game Center update. Breaking news from the Nashville Predators, as the Predators are trading Fedor Svechkov and Zachary LaRue to the Colorado Avalanche for Jack Drury, prospect Chase Bradley, and a third-round pick. Svechkov and LaRue were both first-round picks in the 2021 and 2022 drafts, respectively. Bradley was the 203rd overall select in the 2020 NHL entry draft and was later traded to the Colorado Avalanche. Last season for Drury with the Avalanche, 10 goals, 17 assists, and 27 points, playing in all 82 games. Last night in the NBA draft, some surprises emerged in the top 5. BYU's A.J. DeBonsta went number 1 overall to the Washington Wizards, followed by Darren Peterson of Kansas to the Jazz, Cameron Boozer of Duke to the Memphis Grizzlies, Caleb Wilson of North Carolina to the Chicago Bulls, and Keaton Wagler out of Illinois to the Los Angeles Clippers. Tennessee's Nate Ament was drafted 13th overall by a pick originally owned by the Miami Heat, but then traded over to the Milwaukee Bucks as a result of the Giannis Antetokounmpo trade. The second round of the NBA draft will continue tonight on ESPN, which you can hear right here on ESPN 102.5 The Game, with coverage starting at 6:30. Former Cincinnati, Notre Dame, and LSU head coach Brian Kelly is expected to join CBS Sports' Mountain West coverage as part of a three-man booth this season. Kelly was fired by LSU midway through the 2025 season after going 34-13, with LSU paying his full $54 million buyout. This news comes in addition to Kelly serving as an unpaid analyst for the Memphis Tigers. And tonight on 94.9 The Fan, the Nashville Sounds continue their series as they take on the Gwinnett Stripers, AAA affiliate of the Atlanta Braves. Pre-game at 6:20 and first pitch at 6:35. 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
13: D-Mace, Vingan, and Donick, 102.5 The Game. Willie Donick, Derek Mason, Adam Vingan, and Connor Newt here with you. In case you missed it at the beginning of the show, Willie tried his first Uncrustable, and he did not like it. And it makes me sad. And Derek Mason, too good. He's too good to eat Uncrustables. Look at
15: damn
13: the bread.
15: Right.
13: Look at the bread. Look at this. Look at that. Yeah. I'm too good. I mean, meanwhile, you always come in here like a doomsday prepper with all of the
15: absolutely
13: snacks and stuff that you have.
15: I'm not going to eat no.
13: You poo-pooed an Uncrustable while opening a bag of Doritos.
15: There's
13: what do you think is worse for you?
15: Uncrustables.
13: That's
15: hence I'm not eating it.
13: That's preposterous.
15: I don't know how long those things have been in your box, even before they got to your
13: house. They were in the
15: freezer. It doesn't matter. It probably was in somebody else's freezer before you even got it for about 8 months.
0: Is this the new Civil War here?
15: Uncrustables?
0: Yes.
13: All right. I need y'all to pick a side.
0: The Avengers.
13: 615-737-1025. Are you pro or anti-Uncrustable? The show is split 50-50. Connor and I are pro. You're pro, right, Connor? You're
0: absolutely
13: pro.
0: Okay. A pro.
13: Yeah, because he knows what he's talking about. These old heads over here, they don't know what the hell they're talking about.
0: We're con.
13: Yes, you're con. You're anti-Uncrustable. Just a preposterous take. 615-737-1025. We're continuing to react to the breaking news within the past hour or so. The Predators have made another trade. Another trade involving the Colorado Avalanche. Also, sidebar. Chris McFarland, if you're listening, you're probably not, but if you catch the podcast later, I want you to hear me. If you're intent on continuing to trade with Joe Sakic, can you get Nathan MacKinnon? Can you get Cale Makar?
15: Got to get away your whole team.
13: Well, I mean,
0: Nathan, have to get back to you on that one.
13: But I mean, if you're gonna just keep dealing with your old boss, which is fine, I've got no problem with it necessarily. Just ask about Nate Dogg. That's all I'm saying. But the trade the Predators made during our program, they acquired center Jack Drury, prospect Chase Bradley, and a 2029 third round pick for Zachary LaRue and Fedor Svechkov. One texter reacting to the trade says, "This is Scott. Boo." On the trade. He says, boo, this team is going to get bullied. Zachary LaRue especially played a valuable role in the stand up for your team role.
0: I don't know about that.
13: He was
0: a disturber.
13: Indeed.
0: An agitator.
13: Not really a fighter.
0: Not a fighter. Don't misinterpret.
13: I say this as.
0: He's the guy that you have to go and clean and up.
15: Pull
0: the mess.
15: Him. Yes. Look, you got to pull him away.
0: Right.
13: I say this like this is a term that I think it might be a term of endearment in hockey, depending on who you ask. Zachary LaRue is a rat. Like,
0: yes.
13: he's going to get in your face. He's going to make you want to punch him. But when push comes to shove, he's probably not going to punch back. Like,
0: right.
13: He's the agitator. He wants you to be so pissed at him, you'll take the retaliatory penalty, and the Predators will go on the power play. Now it's the Avalanche going on the power play. But.
0: And he's got a decent amount of skill. Mm-hmm. Not going to blow you away, but he can have a skilled goal. He can hit a little bit. He's a good penalty killer. He brings some things to the table. I certainly was not just out on him. I thought he could carve out a good role, but I think at this point you probably think his ceiling is not top six, right? He's a middle six to bottom six guy who plays that specific role. Mm-hmm. Do you agree with that assessment,
13: right,
0: Adam? Like, is he... Could he score 20 goals? Maybe as a maximum.
13: I think every,
0: maybe.
13: I think
0: 15. Maybe.
13: I think everybody, like when the Predators drafted Zachary LaRue and they saw his lengthy suspension history in junior hockey and other places. Like when you draft a player like that, you're hoping he becomes Tom Wilson. You're hoping he becomes a guy who can hit and fight and score 30 goals. Because I believe Tom Wilson has scored 30 goals.
0: But Tom Wilson is a
13: Twice he
0: a
13: has
0: monster.
13: Scored 30 goals.
0: He's
13: yes,
0: a monster.
13: He is.
0: He's
13: he
0: a
13: is.
0: Big, strong. He is a fighter. LaRue yes. is not.
13: Right. But, like, you're hoping that LaRue could become, like, a lighter version, a diet version of Tom Wilson. But now he's in Colorado. We'll see where his career goes from there. By the way, Ryan in Nashville says he's on pro-crustable mm-hmm. times three. His wife, daughter, and he say yes. Keith says anti-uncrustable. Team Willie and Dean Mace.
15: For those, I think is the split.
13: I'm going to track those of you who are anti. I'm just and,
15: why?
13: And when, because my side is correct.
15: You sound like the government.
0: Have you had the honey ones? Maybe they would like those better.
13: Well, I'm not going to waste good Uncrustables on these two.
0: Yeah, they're ungrateful.
15: Don't waste them on me because they're going
13: to
15: sit here.
13: I made a point to put them in my lunchbox mm-hmm. today to bring them. For Willie and Derek. I even wrote myself a little reminder. Bring Uncrustables for Willie and Derek. And Derek, I've never seen Derek, sneer at something in my life.
15: Well, Willie, he did the kind thing.
0: Yeah. Well, I agreed
15: to
0: it. He
15: ate it begrudgingly. I just begrudgingly did need it.
13: Rebecca says, the Museum of Science and Industry in Chicago told me on a tour that coal dust is used in the coating of Doritos. So okay. Take that, Derek Mason. Hey. Why don't you eat those?
15: We've eaten worse, okay? So I take the coal dust. Take the coal dust.
13: Oh, man. Right. Doritos are so good.
15: Absolutely. Now, okay.
13: Go ahead.
15: With the moves that they've made, and I know...
13: We're including Ross Colton from last week. New Drury, friend of the show, Ross
15: everybody.
13: Colton.
15: Is this a better team in the margins?
13: Yes. Okay,
15: you said quickly yes.
13: Colton and Drury are established NHL players. Again, they are not players who are going to wow you like Philip Forsberg. That's not their role. Colton's role is to be versatile. He can score. He's not a penalty killer. He can move around the lineup. Ideally, I think he's a third line winger. Mm-hmm. Drury is as true of a bottom six defensive center as you can possibly get. And he's very good at it. One texter says, what can you tell us about the return in today's trade? So let's focus on Drury. Because Chase Bradley, the prospect, I don't know anything about him.
0: I think he is a Milwaukee depth guy.
13: I don't think he's
15: for now.
0: They must like something about him to have him come into the deal. I don't know if it's a matter of Colorado had to get rid of a contract,
13: maybe.
0: And they could say, you can take your pick among these guys. But I would not put him down as a guy that will likely start off. He's an underdog, I think, to make any impact. So it's really about Drury in this pick, or in this trade.
13: So let's tell you about Jack Drury quickly. Jack Drury, he has been in the NHL for parts of five seasons, actually. I thought it was six. But he's been in the NHL for parts of five seasons. He was part of the trade from Carolina to Colorado that involved Mikko Rantanen, the first Mikko Rantanen trade, the one that included Martin Natchez. Drury, he's 26. I probably already said that. He's from New York, New York. He is the nephew of Chris Drury, the former NHL player and current GM of the New York Rangers. So he comes from a hockey family. He went to Harvard. Mm-hmm. That's how you have to say it. Harvard. Like Willie would say, oh, how can you lose to Vanderbilt? You have to say it. He went to Harvard. So probably a smart cookie. This past season, he had 10 goals, 27 points in 82 games. But putting up points is not his role. His role is to play solid defense. I'd have to look deeper into the numbers in terms of his matchups, but I'm sure he's probably taking tough matchups, playing head-to-head against the other team's top players, plays a lot of penalty kill. So again, like Drury, he does...
0: And that's not nothing, right?
13: No, like you need players like...
0: He's a good role player.
13: Yes.
0: Who plays center, which is hard to find those guys.
13: Right, so, again, he's not... Drury is a player who, if he does his job well... You're probably not really noticing him on the ice necessarily. He does a lot of little things really well. He's not going to go end to end and deke through six. Not six guys because that would be too many men on the ice. He's going to deke through five guys and score in between his legs on a breakaway. Like that's not his game. He does the little things well. Like he's the type. I used to say this, a lot when I was reporting. Like if you don't notice Jack Drury. That means he's playing well because he's not making some grave error. He's not giving up a lot of goals when he's on the ice. But that's how I would quickly describe Drury. Did I nail it, Willie?
0: I think so, yeah. And I would think, take what Halla and McCarron, what those roles were. Drury, I think they feel like can fill some of that as a veteran. And he's only 26. Once they traded McCarron, you had Svechkov in that role of the fourth line center, and I think they just believe that Drury is way, way more advanced than Svechkov in those things that you need from a fourth line center. And I think they had gotten to the point where they didn't think that, at least in their evaluation, that the light bulb was going to go on for Svechkov, that he would A, be a great fourth line center, or B, have the light go on to where he is a scoring center and you play him higher in the lineup. So I think they thought, Drury's in the age range we want. maybe with even more opportunity, his numbers might even look better. You looked at his analytics. And, of course, it's easier to have good analytics when you're on a really good team.
1: Yes.
0: But his analytics defensively are really, really impressive.
1: Sean has two texts. They're both good, so I will read both of them. One says, is Jack Drury Colton Sissons 2.0? I think they share some similarities.
0: Some, yeah. I think face-off guy, can put him against top players. No question about it. He is a true center. I haven't watched him enough to know if he's rugged. Colton Sissons was a guy in his best days that you could stick on the second power play too, and not, you know, he had enough skill to score you 15 goals. And Drury has not done that. He's never scored more than 10. I think that's right.
1: Yep.
0: But Sissons, like I said, he could get a little power play time here and there. I wonder if Drury will expand his role at all. But the combination of Colton

0: Then in the bottom six, you have let's put Drury and Colton together on a third line, a checking line that you think can play against top guys, and let's throw Joachim Kimmel on there. This is a critical year for Kimmel, right? This right now, the way I look at the depth chart, as we sit here today on June 24th or whatever, yes, we are.
1: June 24th.
0: Kimmel, I see Kimmel as a guy's like, hey, I got a shot here. I could win some time. Now, they may bring in two or three other guys, and it could look different. Then the fourth line, let's say you got some combination of Brady Martin, Reed Schaefer, Ozzie Weisblatt. And then the wild card is Vitaly Pinchuk, the guy that they signed out of the KHL. I know that they have plans for him. The question is where. And that's why the versatility of Colton will come in handy there. Because maybe in a perfect world, it's Pinchuk that's playing the third line center. Or maybe even slides into the top six if he's better than you think. But he's a guy to watch out for. Then you've got David Edstrom, who is now getting to an age where maybe you'll start to see him play some NHL games. He was a principal part of the Yaroslav Askarov trade.
1: Yes.
0: Right? He's a big centerman. Probably not a finished product. And then Cole O'Hara would be in that next group of guys, I would say, that flashed at the very end of the season. He had a really good start to Milwaukee. And then you've got UFAs, Halla and Jost, who I don't know if they have any intention of bringing either one of those guys back. I would guess probably not at this point. So would you say that's somewhat of an assessment? I don't think I'm forgetting anybody. And as I look at that, the key here is going to be, is Brady Martin ready to help them at all? And is Vitaly Pinchuk going to be a guy that halfway through the season, you're like, why did they bring this guy over here? Or, hey, this was a great find from the KHL. This guy's helping him.
1: Sean's other text message was, someone should tell Derek about the volume of Uncrustables the NFL pounds. It's like 4,000 per week. We talked about
2: this.
1: We
2: hit that yesterday.
1: I told Derek about this, but it doesn't matter to Derek.
3: It doesn't. Why do you think Salah said...
1: No seed oils?
3: No seed oils.
1: Because, I mean, I don't
3: know.
1: So,
3: Uncrustables, no more.
1: I mean, look, if I had to give up Uncrustables, if someone said, Adam, if the genie from Aladdin, I rub the lamp and he pops out, and hopefully it's Robin Williams, although I do like Dan Castellaneta as the genie as well. If the genie says, you can look like Robert Saleh, but you can never eat one drop of seed oil ever again, I might take that deal. Uh-huh. I mean, Robert Saleh, say what you will about his coaching, he takes care of himself. And we would all strive to look like Robert Saleh. I mean, did you see Rod Brindamore celebrating with the Stanley Cup? That guy has no body fat, and he's like 55 years old. I mean, I'm not going to look like that when I'm 55. Quickly, let's end on this. Mm-hmm. Willie, give me your answer in 60 seconds from this texter. Is there anything we can deduce about the direction McFarland is taking the team based on these first couple of moves?
0: I define it as trying to get better on the margins and creating some flexibility. As I look at their roster right now, especially moving away from two what-do-I-haves in Svechkov and LaRue, he's pared down the prospect list. He's added two guys who are what I would call steady vets who are still in their 20s, Colton and Drury. So better on the margins and flexible to either move up or move back. So it's still not clear in my mind whether they're... I don't think it's going to be a go for it. I think it's going to be, can I get better on the margins, be competitive, and then see where the season goes to determine what to do next.
1: 615-737-1025. Coming up next, the New York Times drops an interesting story today about something we've talked a lot about over the past couple of months. We'll hit on that coming up next. 615-737-1025. Willie Darnick, Derek Mason, Adam Vingan, 1025 The Game.
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2: I'm Fox 17 Chief Meteorologist Katie Morgan. Our gorgeous afternoon will turn into a pleasant night. Temperatures dropping back into the mid-60s under a partly cloudy sky. On our way to about 90 for Thursday afternoon, we'll see an isolated thunderstorm possible, otherwise partly cloudy.
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13: D-Mace, Bingen, and Donick, 102.5 The Game. Of course, we are cheering for the U.S. of A in the World Cup, but I have developed a soft spot for the Scots. And it's not going well for the Scots. They're down 2-0 to Brazil.
0: They are reviewing the second goal, though. The Scott, okay. The Tartan Army is on bated breath right now, hoping that they will disallow
13: this game.
0: This
13: game is in Miami. Is that correct?
5: What are they actually reviewing?
13: I don't know.
0: Because he tripped him?
13: What I want to know
0: is... should have been a foul. Let's see what the call is. Now, they're trying to get everybody away from the ref so the guy could make a call.
13: You make the call.
0: He's on the mic now.
5: We can tell by their body language.
13: You make the call.
0: Let's watch the reaction.
5: No go. I don't think that's... Oh, what is he going to do?
13: Did they take the goal off the board?
0: They took the goal off the board.
13: Okay.
5: Yeah. No go.
0: The Scots are still within one.
13: Here's what I...
0: tall order, though. Brazil is no joke.
13: Yes, here's what I want to know. I haven't read any stories about the Scots drinking every beer in Miami.
0: Not yet.
13: Do you think
0: the day is young?
13: Do you think they're changing it up, going with something a bit more tropical, perhaps?
0: Well, you know, that's a good thought.
13: I don't see Scots drinking alcohol with, you know, little umbrellas in it or anything like that.
0: Unless they want to branch out.
13: Yeah, no. Try something new.
5: Do you think they're branching out? No. They want what they want. You don't branch out during, you know, World Cup. You stay with what got you there.
0: You got your go-to.
5: Exactly.
0: Stuff.
5: Got your go-to.
0: And I would think, too, that Miami as a city, they went to school. They saw what happened in
5: Absolutely.
0: Boston. They started ordering beer last week saying, we got to get as much beer here as we can.
5: Absolutely.
0: The Scottish Army, the Tartan Army is coming.
13: Sean says, I bet Derek enjoys grape nut cereal or plain oatmeal for breakfast every day.
5: Plain oatmeal? No, I got to add some brown sugar in it if I do eat it.
0: Grape nuts is the all-time deke of a young kid that loves cereal. Mm-hmm. That happened to me. Like, you see grape nuts, like, grape nuts? Grape?
5: It's not
0: that
5: what you think.
0: That is going to be awesome.
5: No.
0: Let's try this. And then it is anything but grape. There is no grape in the grape nuts. I'm like, where's the grape?
5: None whatsoever.
0: You would have to pour grape juice on top of it to feel any grape flavor.
13: One texter suggests that the Scottish soccer fans try out some mojitos. I love a mojito.
0: Nothing wrong with that.
13: Right. All right. So today in the New York Times, there was a long feature story written by Catherine Rossman and Ken Belson with the headline, Diana Russini was an NFL insider. Insider in quotes. Was she also out of bounds? Miss Russini's closest to a coach, Mike Vrabel of the New England Patriots, led to her breakup with The Athletic and its parent, the New York Times Company. And it's a really interesting story. And I've read and heard a lot of commentary about the story, some of the newsier tidbits within the story, how the story has been presented. One thing people are running away with is that apparently she made around $800,000 for The Athletic, which is not a small sum of money, perhaps.
0: Well, they reference in the article where that would rank among the employees at the New York Times.
5: Yeah,
0: way
5: I
0: up
5: think
0: there.
5: It was fourth amongst.
13: It said this would have made her one of the highest paid journalists at the Times Company.
0: Hmm. At the whole Times Company.
13: At the entire Times Company. So that includes like people who write about war and the presidency.
0: The Middle East. Yes. Important stuff. Yeah.
13: Right. But There were some anecdotes in here that were really interesting. The opening anecdote was about how Russini was pulled over for texting and driving the day that the Buffalo Bills fired Sean McDermott. And apparently she got out of the ticket by FaceTiming the police officer's favorite NFL coach. The coach of his favorite NFL team. That coach, by the way, was not identified in the story.
0: And but it was not Mike Vrabel.
13: It was not Mike Vrabel, apparently. And this is where the challenging thing is when it comes to a story like this. A lot of the anecdotes in the story are pulled from various podcast appearances that she's made, whether it was on Stu Gatz's show or Katie Nolan's podcast. There was an interesting part at the bottom of the story about the New York Times reporters contacting Russini and the rules of being on or off the record. Mm-hmm. But there's really only so much you can report on when the people who are the major parts of the story are being uncooperative. Russini declined multiple opportunities to be involved in the story. Mike Vrabel did not involve himself in the story. The higher-ups, the chief executives of the New York Times did not involve themselves in the story. They were not made available for comment. But Willie and Derek, as you read the story, like what stood out to you? Because I think it's a as a journalism nerd, I found the story to be really fascinating. But what stood out to you about the reporting of this story?
5: Well, I think one thing you just brought up, where it's you can do the story, but we're not promising you that anyone will comment on the story. Because I think the last thing that you want to happen as the New York Times or the Athletic is nobody write about it. And then everybody's saying, well, you're trying to cover up whatever story's out there. Well, you can write about it, but we're not going to give you the opportunity for a comment on anything that you're pushing out. That's one. I think two is, in the big scheme of things, I don't think it bothers me, and it has nothing to do with her being a woman, because I'm pretty sure men that work in that business, they may have, you know, hey, I know such and such here. Listen, your favorite coach or your favorite player. I'm sure they all have done it, but I'm not sure they've all been vocal about it like she has. Like, she's went on, you know, platforms and have said things that she's done. And I'm thinking, like, why would you do that? Not to say it's not happening, but why would you put, because now you're giving people a reason to think, oh, you know, you're doing things that you shouldn't be doing, and you're going to be so blatant about it because no one's going to do anything about it to you, meaning your employers.
14: I
5: just found that weird that you would, especially the story about her and the police officer. Why would you even say that?
14: I think that was an intriguing part of the article, is that you could see a pattern of her flaunting her style. Mm-hmm. She kind of wanted to develop that. She wanted to be a character on the big podcast, in addition to being the newsbreaker. So she had that going. And I don't know what people that were close to her were advising her to do. I know this. Not that I'm Mr. Connections or whatever, but you know, when you've been in the market for a long time and you have somewhat of a public persona, I would never bargain with a police officer trying to get out of a ticket by saying, "Can I do this for you?" Like, she tried to think on her feet. Oh, I can't get a ticket, so I'm going to use, I'm Diana Russini. I can put you on the phone call with your favorite NFL coach. Mm-hmm. Is that really a time to play that card?
5: But even if you play it, why say it? Why?
14: Right. But just why would you use that cachet that you have there? Like, it's a ticket. Like, talk to the officer and say, I messed up. I'm doing some work. But you're really going to, like, she gladly told the story publicly. I was like, how did they find this out? Then I realized she told everybody.
5: Exactly.
14: She wanted it out there. Yeah, I got out of a ticket because I'm Diana Russini. I could hook up the police officer, like a little mini bribe, right?
5: It is. It's not a mini bribe. It's a bribe. It's a bribe, flat out.
14: You know, I wouldn't be going around telling everybody I bribed a police officer.
5: And that's the thing.
14: But I wouldn't do it to begin with. It's not worth it, even though you have the ability, maybe, to do it.
13: Well, look, and again, this is going to get a bit, I think this is the word, and I think it's worthy.
14: Wait,
13: of
14: is it
13: about,
14: the word of the day?
13: It is not.
14: You still haven't used it.
5: Yeah.
14: You still haven't used it. It's 5:34.
15: You got 26 minutes.
13: In the pantheon of outstanding snacks, Uncrustables is second to none. Okay, so here's what this might get a bit, I think the word is wonky when I'm talking about this. But that story about the police officer and the FaceTime, I think it goes to show you just how journalistic standards have shifted over the years, but also depending on what line of journalism you're in. This is not to say that quote-unquote insiders are not journalists. Albert Breer, we reference Albert Breer a lot on this program. Mm-hmm. He is an insider. I think he's also a very good journalist. Sometimes, but at the same time, Jay Glazer, also an insider. I don't consider Jay Glazer a journalist.
14: He's a very different way of going about it.
5: I don't think he considers himself a journalist.
14: Breer does.
13: Right.
14: Like Breer, both are good at what they do, but they're doing different things.
13: Right. Breer comports himself as a traditional journalist. Glazer is open about, hey, I train MMA with NFL players, and I host a drinking party at every owner's meeting with all of the coaches. Like, it's a completely different thing. But there is an anecdote in the story about how the Times reached out to Rossini for an interview, and she responded via text. And then the reporters came back and were like, we're going to include parts of this exchange in the story. And she was like, I thought it was off the record. Well, I mean, it wasn't, because you did not establish it was off the record when you were exchanging the text messages with the reporters. Again, I don't want to get too journalism nerdy here. But, you know, this does seem like an appetizer for this investigation that The Athletic has been doing into her reporting based on all of the pictures and stuff that have come out with Mike Vrabel. And there's, of course, a section in here about Vrabel and the time she spent in Nashville a few years ago, a lot of games, a lot of covering the Titans. But this feels like an appetizer for what could happen. And I'm not sure if The Athletic is going to publish its findings, but someone's certainly going to leak it.
5: One of the funniest stories, it may have been the funniest story in there, is when, and I'm just trying to figure out, do I believe that or not, when the whole rolling of the dice and throwing 13.
13: Oh, okay, hold on. We do have to find this.
5: Julio Jones, and I knew it was Julio. Okay. I'm like, okay, seriously?
13: Okay, on one occasion, she suggested she had a sixth sense for news. In June 2021, after breaking the story that the Atlanta Falcons had traded the wide receiver Julio Jones to the Tennessee Titans, she went on television and told a story about receiving a sign while gambling at a bachelorette party in Atlantic City. Quote, she said this on Get Up. Mm-hmm. I'm at the roulette table on Saturday night around 11 p.m., and I hit black 11. Aware that Mr. Jones wore number 11 for Atlanta, Miss Rossini recalled telling someone else in their party, that's Julio. Something's up. She called her sources and confirmed her hunch. I'm a witch, Miss Rossini
14: Magical
13: said.
14: Magical powers.
13: Yes.
5: Yeah. Well, I'm not sure how much, I mean, it could happen. I don't know.
13: It's a very strange thing. Yeah. The whole thing is very strange.
14: I thought from a historical standpoint, mm-hmm. I thought the story does a good job of tracking based on everything that's public mm-hmm. and everything that came out with the pictures, putting together the timeline of when the relationship with Vrabel likely started, then sort of following you through. Here's when these pictures mm-hmm. came out. Here's when this took place. Here's where that took place. And all the way up to the mm-hmm. when the apparently when the New York Post dropped. Knocked on her window and said, what are your comments on these pictures? And she had to sort of think on her feet of, I was there with friends. Mm-hmm. Maybe that's why she went sideways. Instead of saying, I have no comment on it right now, can I call you later tonight? It sounds like she just made up that story right there. And obviously, that's what her downfall was, when they could not corroborate the friends.
5: What she said. It was almost like all of this started during the pandemic.
13: Yes.
5: And it sort of all just kind of snowballed.
14: Right. I thought that was interesting. Yeah. The pictures of her on the boat while mm-hmm. she was pregnant.
13: Oh, God. I'm just trying
14: to see.
13: Putnam County.
14: But they're careful. They're careful not to make any conclusion mm-hmm. about defining exactly what the relationship was. So they danced around
5: it.
14: They kind of said, here's everything that we know. You guys decide readers.
13: You don't want to be sued for libel. Yeah. What I mean?
14: So that was very, you would expect. The New York Times, the journalistic boundaries that they keep, the information that they have.
13: Quickly, let's go to Dylan in Antioch on our phone line. Dylan, thank you for calling. Please go ahead.
16: Hey, guys. This is the first hearing of it. And just my initial impression is, if you're the coach she's calling and, you're a busy guy, you're trying to do your job for your team and all, and you get a FaceTime call trying to get out of a ticket. And, she was a very credible journalist. The New York Times is not some two-bit organization. So, you got to be thinking, if she's doing this, what? It just doesn't seem like she was taking herself very seriously. And if you're a coach, doesn't that kind of seem like a red flag? You got to hang up and be like, what just happened? Kind of thing. But, I feel bad about the whole thing that happened. People make mistakes, but it just seems like kind of alarming behavior, I guess, if you're a coach. And I don't know. I just wanted to get that thought in there, guys. But thanks, y'all. Have a good day.
13: Thanks, Dylan.
14: I think he asked a good question. Mm-hmm. That for me, I would put it like this. At any point during these years where she was building this persona mm-hmm. and this image, which was clearly out in front talking about how she's going about to get the story, she was dynamic for us, right? Even mm-hmm. in her prime before any of this happened. Knowing the relationship was growing in some form, mm-hmm. did Vrabel ever say, I need to back away from this because of the way she's going about it? Or was he just blinded by...
5: He wasn't blinded. He knew exactly what he was doing.
14: If you were advising him, you watched him.
5: If I'm like somebody
14: she's
5: on the
14: talking
5: side
14: about this,
5: yeah. If I'm anything, somebody on the side, yeah. I would be like, man, she spilled the beans on some stuff, so she may,
14: this may
5: exactly.
14: not always be a good thing.
5: Absolutely, I can see that, but I think he went in eyes wide open.
13: 615-737-1025 will keep you abreast of any developments. All right. Yeah.
17: That was Mike Vrabel.
13: We're going to wrap up the show coming up next before we get in trouble. Willie Donick, Derek Mason, Adam Vingan, 1025, the game.
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13: D-Mace, Vingen, and Donick, 102.5 The Game. Willie Donick, Derek Mason, Adam Vingen with you. 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
14: Thursday night, AAA baseball.
5: When that music came on, you knew what time it was.
14: Oh, yeah. Absolutely. Man. I love this because it's the original.
5: Exactly, you
14: know,
5: yes.
14: Over the years, you know, sometimes they soup it up, they tweak it a little bit. This is still the one that resonates.
13: Yes. Man. By the way, tomorrow, this is interesting. Tomorrow at the Sounds game, it's the wristband mixer. So if you're looking to meet someone new, join us at the ballpark. Apparently, you can grab a wristband and mingle, and there are five colors. Blue, if you're single. Green, if you're taken. Also, if you're taken, why are you mingling? Red, it's complicated. Orange, you're a wing person. And yellow, just there for the vibes.
5: Can you wear all of them?
13: That would be very confusing.
6: This is my chance. This is my big break right here.
14: I think you could be the right person for this.
6: Yes. I think I should show, what is it? Do I have to wear blue?
13: You have to wear a blue wristband. Yeah, you don't have to wear a blue shirt. I mean, you have plenty of blue shirts. You're a Kentucky fan, but you just have to wear a blue wristband.
6: This is my opportunity.
5: Or you could just be out there for the vibe.
13: Ladies, if you're listening and you would like to meet Connor,
14: wear blue.
5: Yeah.
13: Go to First Horizon Park tomorrow, 6:35 p.m., and grab a blue wristband, and you can mingle with Connie himself.
6: I'll be the one alone in the corner.
5: No, you wouldn't.
13: That's him in the spotlight. Losing his religion.
5: You'd be out there.
13: See what I did there?
14: Nice.
13: I thought you might appreciate some REM there to end the program.
5: You'd be dancing. Getting your groove on.
13: What a fun program we've had today. The second round of the NBA draft is starting, I think, in 10 minutes. And we'll see if Tyler Nickel gets drafted out of Vanderbilt. We'll see if Jacoby Gillespie and Felix Okpara get drafted out of Tennessee, in case unless they didn't get drafted last night, right?
5: Mm-mm.
13: Okay, good. I didn't want to sound like an idiot. But we'll see what happens in the second round of the NBA draft. We had another Predators trade to discuss today. The Predators traded Fedor Svechkov and Zachary LaRue to the Colorado Avalanche for center Jack Drury. So now two trades made by Chris McFarland, both involving his former employer because he traded for Ross Colton last week. So we'll see if there are any other moves in the offing for the Nashville Predators. I believe McFarland will address reporters tomorrow ahead of the NHL draft. First round is on Friday, so we'll see what he has to say. And if he says something interesting, we will certainly discuss it. Nate says Grape Nuts is an underrated cereal.
14: Hmm. Okay.
5: Think so?
13: Not a word I would use to describe Grape Nuts. Underrated.
14: That's the first person I've ever heard say underrated. I think it's worth pointing this out. What's going on a lot, too, in the NHL?
5: Scored.
14: We got another goal for Brazil. Oh, boy.
13: Yeah. Not the Scots.
14: Oh, the Scots are in trouble.
13: Not the Scots.
14: Goodness. And then Brazil celebrating like only Brazil does with the fans and the players. But you like Drury was a guy that might have been susceptible to an offer sheet. They've got I don't know what their cap situation is, but they've got to sign Cale Makar to a gargantuan deal. So guys like Colton and Drury were going to become available. And so it allows Colorado to get something for them. Like LaRue and Svechkov are still very inexpensive players compared to Colton and Drury. Fair to say?
13: Yes.
14: Colorado saves some money in the process.
13: Mm-hmm.
14: Nashville gets more established guys who you know what you're getting, especially McFarland. So I think McFarland's going to keep digging around for those types of players, right? Maybe not the big headliners, but other players on other rosters that a team's thinking, we may not keep this guy. Can we get something for him? And that person might upgrade the Predators. I would look at the D-Corps and say, if I'm McFarland, if there's a guy out there that fits that mold, I'd be on the hunt for that. Because you got all these picks, all these prospects, you can wheel and deal a little bit. And they've got plenty of cap space.
13: So this week, I have been Mr. Mom during the day. My wife went back to work last week, and we don't have any family in town. So we've been cycling through family coming into town and friends who are in town to help us with the baby when my wife is at work and when I come here. So the past few days, I've been Mr. Mom. I took her to her four-month pediatrician appointment this morning. She got shots. She screamed like a banshee. My head is still ringing from how loud she screamed. But twice today. And I'm sure the two of you dealt with this a lot. Parents out there, I know you dealt with this with little ones. She had a couple of blowouts today. And that's never fun. So for people who think I'm full of you-know-what, today I literally was because I did have you-know-what on me. So if you've ever said, Adam, you're full of... Well... Today
5: I was.
13: So there you
5: go.
13: Well,
5: it won't be the last time either.
13: No, but then, you know, this is consumerism at its finest. I'm going to talk about my children again to end the show because I love my children. My wife sent me a text message within the past 15 minutes that my son is mad because it isn't his birthday. My son's birthday is in 2 months. And I said, why is he mad? And her response was, toys. Quote, he wants all the Toy Story characters, including Lily Pad. We went to see Toy Story 5 over the weekend.
5: Mm-hmm.
13: Now he wants all the toys.
5: Oh, wow.
13: Consumerism, man.
5: They did it. So are you going to get him into the other Toy Stories? He's seen all the Toy Stories.
13: He's seen all five Toy Stories.
7: Cars is next.
13: He loves Cars.
7: That's a rite of passage
5: for
7: me.
5: Cars is awesome.
13: He loves Cars.
5: Yeah.
13: I tried to get him to watch some of my favorite Disney movies. He wasn't really into them, but, you know, it is what it is. But I mean, what was the toy that your kids wanted more than anything else? And they were like, Dad, I got to get the toy. Is there something that comes to mind for the two of you?
5: Gosh, I'm trying to think. I know my son was into Legos.
13: Oh, I was a big Legos guy. Big Legos guy.
7: Still
5: even into his adult. And he still kind of sort of messes with them every once in a while. But I think Legos was big for him, and God, it was so many things back then.
13: But was there something like you can remember that he really wanted, like more than anything in the world?
5: Oh, I mean, video game.
13: Yeah.
5: It was a video game. Yeah. It was an Xbox or something, yes.
14: We held out. We had a philosophy in our house that we're not going to go there, the home game thing. We just weren't going there. But they definitely wanted it. But that's always a dynamic. And when do you do it? Do you birthday, Christmas, like the strategic thing? Like you can't buckle now. You can't just come home with all the Toy Story characters.
13: No. I mean, we bought him one and I told him, and my wife told him, mostly my wife told him, this is your last toy until your birthday. So he's made it 2 days. Anyway.
5: 2 days is 2 months to him.
13: Yeah, 2 days.
5: You're like, give me some toys,
13: you know,
5: man.
13: You know, he processes things based on how many, quote unquote, how many sleeps until. So how many sleeps until my birthday? And when Google's like, there are 64 days until August 26th, he doesn't know what 64 days might as well be 2 minutes for him. It's been 64 days.
5: Yeah, pretty much so.
7: Doesn't he take multiple sleeps per day?
13: Yeah. No, he is not a napper.
7: Oh, okay.
13: Yeah. My son is a terrible sleeper. I love him. He's a terrible sleeper. My daughter, a little bit better, although she pooped on me a couple of times today. So she's on my you-know-what list. And that is how we will end today's show. In the pantheon of children, I've got some good ones.
5: There you go.
13: Yes. All right.
5: Using the word.
13: Yes. That'll end today's program. We got to a lot. And I like that. I like when we have news. It's a you know, it's June. There's not a lot going on. So, again, we appreciate the Predators for making news again during our program. We like that. Keep doing that.
5: Do it again tomorrow.
13: Yes, tomorrow, speaking of the Predators, Elliot Freeman, Sportsnet NHL insider, will join us. We missed him last week. He was sick. I've heard him talk since then. He's feeling a lot better. We'll have Elliot on the program. A lot to get into with Elliot. We will be live at First Horizon Park for the Nashville Sounds. Can't wait to get back out to the ballpark. But until then, have a wonderful rest of your evening, and we will talk to you tomorrow at 3.
5: Be loved, love on your people, have a safe, blessed, and wonderful day. I love you, the team loves you. You hear that music, don't you forget about us, because we will not forget about you. We will be back on these airways, started at 3 p.m. on 102.5 The Game, and as I always say, we're going to be talking and...
0: you're going to be listening.
5: Peace.
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15: Good afternoon, I'm Connor Newt with your Game Center update. Breaking news from the Nashville Predators, as the Predators are trading Fedor Svechkov and Zachary LaRue to the Colorado Avalanche for Jack Drury, prospect Chase Bradley, and a third-round pick. Svechkov and LaRue were both first-round picks in the 2021 and 2022 drafts, respectively. Bradley was the 203rd overall select in the 2020 NHL entry draft and was later traded to the Colorado Avalanche. Last season for Drury with the Avalanche, 10 goals, 17 assists, and 27 points, playing in all 82 games. Last night in the NBA draft, some surprises emerged in the top five. BYU's A.J. DeBonsta went number one overall to the Washington Wizards, followed by Darren Peterson of Kansas to the Jazz, Cameron Boozer of Duke to the Memphis Grizzlies, Caleb Wilson of North Carolina to the Chicago Bulls, and Keaton Wagler out of Illinois to the Los Angeles Clippers. Tennessee's Nate Ament was drafted 13th overall by a pick originally owned by the Miami Heat, but then traded over to the Milwaukee Bucks as a result of the Giannis Antetokounmpo trade. The second round of the NBA draft will continue tonight on ESPN, which you can hear right here on ESPN 102.5 The Game, with coverage starting at 6:30. Former Cincinnati, Notre Dame, and LSU head coach Brian Kelly is expected to join CBS Sports' Mountain West coverage as part of a three-man booth this season. Kelly was fired by LSU midway through the 2025 season after going 34-13, with LSU paying his full $54 million buyout. This news comes in addition to Kelly serving as an unpaid analyst for the Memphis Tigers. And tonight on 94.9 The Fan, the Nashville Sounds continue their series as they take on the Gwinnett Stripers, AAA affiliate of the Atlanta Braves. Pre-game at 6:20 and first pitch at 6:35. 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
20: Dropped 51 points on the Kings back in October. 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
21: Wow.
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21: Austin Reeves, baby. Hillbilly Kobe. 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

0: Welcome to the best show on your radio. A little bonus happened now when it comes to the Groovathon Wednesday edition. You know it better. It's Freddie and Harry, and we're still here. David Dennis Jr. in for Harry Douglas. I'm Freddie Coleman, presented by Progressive Insurance on the ESPN app, SiriusXM Channel 80, as well as tune in. Don't forget to tell that smart speaker to play ESPN Radio. We take up the coverage of round two of the NBA draft. That's going to happen at 7:30 Eastern time once we're done with the extra bonus part of Freddie and Harry when it comes to the Groovathon Wednesday. And plenty of teams are trying to chase too now. Comes to the New York Knicks, San Antonio Spurs, two teams that made the NBA Finals not too long ago. New York Knicks winning the World Championship. I'm sure you heard ad nauseum. You're going to hear ad nauseum for a while. Winning the over the Spurs in five games, winning the first championship since 1973. Well, Shannon Penn, one of our road dogs, one of our four horsemen, you put it out there involving, even though it's never too early to talk about next year, or next season.
1: Yeah, next season's here, baby. We had the draft.
2: Absolutely.
1: Round two. Starting 30 minutes here on ESPN Radio. Yeah, so it's never too early.
0: It's never too early.
1: We're here now.
0: So the never too early question involving the Knicks and Spurs is what, according to you?
1: Yeah, I'm going to start. It's a two-part, but we'll start. Obviously, the Knicks won the championship. Huge sigh of relief. Whatever, whatever. What's the level of pressure now on the Knicks to go back-to-back now? Because it's still a Knicks.
0: Absolutely.
1: Like, yes, praise the fun. Celebrations are great, but it's still the Knicks. What's the level of pressure for our Knicks to do it again next year?
0: It's boiling. If you're able to do it once, a lot of people say, can you do it again? I'm sure there are plenty of skeptics out there saying, well, you know, you didn't play Detroit, or you didn't play Boston. You know, if you had played those teams, you probably would have lost. Well, we'll never know, now will we? Because Detroit couldn't take care of their business, and Boston couldn't handle their business. So I guess we'll never know. Oklahoma City didn't handle their business, so I guess we'll never know. But when you play in that environment, in that city, and we saw exactly what it looked like 16-3, and the celebration that followed, the inevitable question is going to be, can you do it again, especially for that franchise in that city?
3: All right, so here's my counterpoint. And it's a little bit different because I went through something very similar with the Saints as a Saints fan, right? And granted, the caveat here is that Saints didn't have like championship expectations. Saints haven't felt like, oh, we need to win a championship. We don't have this sort of like legacy. There's not that Madison Square Garden, all that stuff, right? Saints have just been a bad franchise my entire life, right? And so the Saints win the Super Bowl, and it's like, we're good. We're good for a little bit. This will sustain us for a little bit. And even the next year, if you recall, was the big Marshawn Quake,
0: right.
3: in Seattle, where the Saints had a really good team. You felt like, I think there was something like 14-2, 13-3 that year, something like that. They were really good. They had a bad luck of the draw where they ended up going on a road game against a team that was barely .500. Marshawn does his thing. And even at that loss, even though that was a painful loss, it is one that did not feel as bad because you just did this thing that you've been waiting your whole life for, right? So I think with the Knicks, if it's anything like that, the year will go, you'll have your normal anxieties, losses will hurt, wins will feel good.
0: Yeah.
3: But if there's, say, a conference finals exit, second round exit, finals exit even, it'll be like, look at this body of work that we've had over the last 2 years. And it'll still hurt, but the pressure won't be the same.
1: I know Knicks fans.
0: Yes,
1: obviously,
0: why?
1: Anything less than, I'm not going to say make it to the final, I'm not even going to put that, but considering coming off winning a championship, I think anything less than reaching the conference finals,
0: absolutely, is
1: going to look at as a failure.
3: How are you going to react to it?
0: It's not a failure, but you just have to know your personnel when it comes to certain fan bases, especially when this organization and this team, they have raised the standards. A lot of Knicks fans did not know what that standard looked like, because in the 70s, they were those teams you had to go through to get to a championship. That's why they went to in 1970 and 1973. For a stretch between 69 and 74, if you're going to get out of Eastern Conference, the three teams to deal with the most were going to be the Knicks, the Celtics, and the 76ers. Those were the three teams you had to compete with. In the West, it was just the Lakers and everybody else. Good luck to anybody else trying to take down the Lakers. And that was before they got Kareem Abdul-Jabbar in the 70s. They were still riding with Elgin Baylor, Jerry West, and Will Chamberlain as well. So that's where the expectations are. And it's exactly what the New York Knicks want. Why would you not want that? I wouldn't want low expectations, and you barely get above that. You feel good about yourself when you've been able to win a championship, and especially when you got a guy to set the standard, and that guy's Jalen Brunson. two-time national champion at Villanova. He never was in a room with the trophy. They would interview him. He would go to a different room and say, we have to talk over here. He always said the job is not done. When he finished the job, I guarantee he's looking for another way to make sure he can finish that job again. That's where the standards are with the New York Knicks.
3: Okay, so follow-up question. So let's say Knicks lose first round, okay, right?
0: Yeah.
3: Whatever things happen, Knicks lose first round.
0: It can happen.
3: Do you then talk about Mikal Bridges was not worth those picks?
0: No, you can't. No.
3: Do you say, hey, we should move on from Cat?
0: No.
3: Do you say Jalen Brunson is not going to be worth the big contract extension?
0: No, I don't think.
3: I mean, you know what I'm saying? Like you've wiped away a lot of the conversations that you would have been having at the end of this season if they had lost. Like that in itself alleviates a whole lot of pressure internally. Karl Anthony Towns ain't playing for a job. Mikal Bridges ain't playing, so people don't run his name through the mud. Jalen Brunson ain't playing, worried about people talk. Like it just that level of pressure is off of you. Now there is pressure to say, hey, this wasn't a fluke. We're gonna win more. We can do all. Like there is that level of pressure, but it's not the same had they have not won this championship.
0: I agree that it's not the same, but it's going to be more intense because they won a championship. It's going to be completely more intense. We saw what that looked like and how they won a championship. They waylaid Philadelphia in four. They waylaid Cleveland in four. And they were down in every game in the NBA Finals and came back and won. They were down by double digits in every game of the NBA Finals against the San Antonio Spurs. When you win the way they were able to win, now the expectation is going to be this team has the makeup to do that again. So you're right. The pressure is not going to be the same. The pressure is going to be more. When you finally break through, we're not talking about the Cubs when they broke through in 2018, breaking that curse. We're not talking about the Red Sox when they broke through where they didn't have to hear what happened back in the 1900s and they beat the New York Yankees and the St. Louis Cardinals in 2004. This Knicks team was always, always talked about. Why can't they break through? They would get close, all those poor guys, or the Knicks can't do it. Now you're finally able to break through when people did not even see this coming. That's why the pressure is going to be different. It's going to be more pressure on the Knicks. More pressure, in my opinion.
3: When are you going to start to feel anxiety about the season?
0: You know,
3: when are you going to start to worry?
0: I've gotten past the point of feeling anxiety, and here's why. Because of the run that this team had. The anxiety that they put me through and delivered, I don't have to worry about being an anxiety kind of full fan ever again with the New York Knicks. Because every game in the finals was anxiety, period. After Game 3 against the Atlanta Hawks, that was anxiety in Game 3 of the Atlanta Hawks. I'll never forget this, David. I woke up that Saturday, getting ready to watch Game 4, and there was like this eerie sense of calm that was over me. Normally, if the Knicks were down 2-1, I'd have been like, oh, my God, they lose this game. I'm going to lose my you-know-what. I said, man, they're not losing to the Hawks. They're going to take care of business. They took care of business in 4, and then in 5, and then in 6. And then the Philadelphia 76ers, they had that big lead against the Sixers had in Game 2, couldn't put the Knicks away. That series was done. Then against Cleveland, that may have been the most anxious game I had out of the run since the Atlanta Hawks.
3: Game one,
0: exactly. They were down by 22 with less than 8 minutes to play. They came back and won that. I said, from now on, I'm good. This team is not going to quit. Even in the finals, that anxiousness was not to the level that had been with it, especially when I said this team has to make it win a championship. I didn't feel that before previous teams involved with the New York Knicks.
3: I'll tell you this. I never doubted my Knicks since Game 4. Second half of Game 4, I felt great about my Knicks the whole time. Six quarters of great basketball, I felt good about.
0: And you wonder why I called you Staten Island and not
3: never
0: Bronx.
3: Never had a doubt.
0: And not Bronx.
3: Six long
0: or
3: quarters
0: Queens,
3: cheering for
0: or
3: this
0: Brooklyn,
3: team.
0: Or Brooklyn or Manhattan or Strong Island.
3: You don't know what it's like. You know what it's like to have that anxiety for six whole quarters.
0: I'm going to take you out of Staten Island. I'm just going to put you like in Westchester County. That's where you are.
3: Know,
0: in terms of your Knicks fandom. I'm going to push you further away. You're not in the five boroughs. I'm going to put you in Saugerties, New York, in that part of upstate New York.
3: 53 years versus six quarters, man. I don't know.
0: Mm-hmm.
3: Kind of the same.
0: Yeah.
3: Kind of the same.
0: We don't need your pity. 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This was SportsCenter is presented by Gusto. He is David Dennis Jr. and Harry Douglas. I am Freddie Coleman. Thanks for joining us on the Extra Bonus Wednesday Groovathon, known as Freddie and Harry. We put the Knicks in that pressure room to win an NBA title next season. Who else is going to be or should be in that room? Plus, a cop disguised as a crocodile? 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
4: It's the Wednesday Groove-a-thon bonus edition known as Freddie and Harry. You got me, Freddie Coleman. Got my man David Dennis Jr. in for Harry Douglas on ESPN Radio, the ESPN app, SiriusXM Channel 80, as well as tune in, always tell that smart speaker to play ESPN Radio. We're literally 12 minutes away from coverage of NBA Draft Round number 2 that happens at 7:30 Eastern Time. We take you up to that coverage right here on ESPN Radio. So, David Dennis Jr., in my opinion, we know where the Knicks are going to be in that pressure room. They are in that pressure room to win the championship next year. I also firmly believe the San Antonio Spurs will be in that pressure room as well. This team, where they told everybody, we're coming for you, Oklahoma City. We're coming for you dudes. Oklahoma City said, you guys are cute. You guys are young. We'll see you in a couple of years. And lordy, lordy, lordy, they win that series at 7. They celebrate like they won the NBA championship, but then they lose in 5 to the New York Knicks. I also believe they're in that pressure room, being in there under pressure when the NBA title next season.
5: I think the Spurs, if there is a little regression, it won't be so bad in terms of pressure. Because I think one of the things that because really the person who's under the pressure is Wimby, right? Wimby's under the pressure because he's on the GOAT trajectory. Well, we just saw a guy who was on the GOAT trajectory lose the first time he was in the finals and didn't get back there for another 4 years, and that's LeBron James, right?
4: Right.
5: Being ahead of schedule, you make it to the finals. Now, Wimby, almost a gift and a curse, looked better than LeBron James did in that 2007 finals. I think we can agree, right?
4: Yep.
5: Look, average 26, LeBron just was not there offensively. Couldn't be, and nobody holds that loss against LeBron. I don't really think you can hold this loss against Wimby as a young player, even though he did probably had more embarrassing moments than LeBron did.
4: Mm-hmm.
5: You feel as though he is going to figure out a way to overcome some of those things, right? So I'm not too terribly worried about what would happen to San Antonio pressure-wise if they lose in, say, round 2.
4: Okay.
5: I think the team that has the most pressure is OKC.
4: I agree.
5: I think OKC has more pressure than anybody else in the league. For one...
4: Oh, really?
5: Yeah, absolutely. For one, you lost to the Spurs, and you said... And you can say, hey, our second-best player was out, and then A.J. Mitchell, probably our third, fourth best sort of perimeter score was out.
4: Mm-hmm.
5: We still took him to 7. And there are people who are probably going to say, hey, they probably could have beaten the Knicks in the finals, right? Like, I think if I had to pick if you had a fully healthy OKC and the Knicks team, I think I would have probably edged OKC to win that series,
4: and
5: right?
4: Then, but it doesn't matter. Then it means you've been an OKC fan.
5: Well, you know, it didn't happen, so I'm a lifelong Knicks fan since game 4, so don't worry about it. So I think the OKC, you probably would say they could beat the Knicks, but that's neither here nor there. They're not. They didn't. But you coming back, you saw the flaws that San Antonio had. Chet has a ton of pressure under him to not fold in that series.
4: Mm-hmm.
5: SGA, you're supposed to be the best player in the world. Go, prove that MVP. It is 100%. Oh, because you got a bunch of contracts that you got to pay for too coming up soon too.
4: Yep.
5: So your team is probably going to get a little bit worse. Your window right now is now for OKC.
4: Okay, I'm with you on OKC. I'll give you another team that, no matter what happens, will be in that pressure room. That's the Boston Celtics.
5: Yes.
4: Whether they trade Jalen Brown or they don't trade Jalen Brown. This was a team without Jason Tatum that had the second-best record in the Eastern Conference.
5: Mm-hmm.
4: They led a 3-1 lead getaway against the Philadelphia 76ers. They thought they were on their way to play the New York Knicks in the second round, and they couldn't get that one more game with two out of the three that were going to be played in their home court. They could not

0: close them out. No matter what they decide with Jaylen Brown, whether to keep him and try to massage some feelings or move on from him and have the team really build around Jason Tatum, that pressure is going to be there. To me, the Celtics belong in that pressure room to win the NBA championship next year.
1: I'm with you. And part of that pressure is you got to show, hey, we're good. Right? We're good. Jaylen Brown is here. Hey, nothing to worry about. Everything's good. Because as soon as they hit a little adversity, everybody's going to be saying, maybe the Twitch stream was the problem. Maybe there is an issue with Jaylen Brown and Jason Tatum. Like, you now have to put on the good united front, right? Yeah, you and your boo just had a fight in public. Now y'all got to come back the next week and show everybody that everything is okay and go the extra mile, show everybody that everything is okay. So, yeah, I'm with you in terms of the Celtics. Because also the Celtics is another team that they could probably say, and they might be telling them, so their fans are definitely saying this, hey, we could pass Philadelphia, we could have beaten the Knicks.
0: Absolutely.
1: Right? They probably believe that.
0: Yep.
1: Right? So now you have to go out there and prove it. And also, this Jason Tatum, Jaylen Brown thing, we're closing in on a decade of this thing.
0: I know.
1: We're closing in on a decade of these guys. All these conference finals, two NBA finals, one championship. When you've had all this long run, you've got all these other stars coming in there. You don't do this. You're going to have some real tough conversations that are extensions of the conversation you're already having now.
0: Well, Brad Stevens, the general manager of the Boston Celtics, had this to say about the future of Jaylen Brown, whether it's going to be in or outside of Boston. And he gave answers, but not clarity.
2: Jaylen Brown's a big part of us. Like, you know, I'm never going to predict the future, but every indication, everything that I think about is with, over the past few years, has been building around those guys, right? And so, obviously, you never know, but at the same time, I think the one thing I want to make very clear is how valued he's always been. Like, and he's been amazing. He's been an amazing teammate, great person to be around. Whether that run ends 10 years from now when he retires or before, there's a lot to celebrate. And we have a great relationship and an open relationship where we talk about everything. But I don't want to predict the future. But, you know, I look at it as this is our team.
0: That next conversation they have with Jaylen Brown will be very interesting.
1: Yeah.
0: If they're saying we're going to trade you or we want you to stay, that'll be a very interesting conversation.
1: Yeah. I think, but as we know, Brad Stevens does not mince words, and the fact that this I don't predict the future thing.
0: Mm-hmm. Yeah. Mm-hmm.
1: Well, it's your decision.
0: Exactly.
1: Yeah. It's your decision. Well, you are predicting the future of what? Like, I don't know. I can't predict the future. What am I going to have for lunch? You making it. You making the lunch. Well, you know what you go. You know, go do it.
0: Yeah, he's dictating the future. He's making sure he's not going to be put in a position where people can say, you predicted the future. Very smart with Brad Stevens. Is there another team that belongs in that pressure room? We really got three teams in one entity. Oklahoma City, New York Knicks, Victor Wembanyama, the Spurs, and the Boston Celtics. Is there another team that belongs in that pressure room to win the NBA title next season?
1: I mean, Luka and the Lakers, right? The Lakers are there. Luka Doncic, it was supposed to be the heist of the century that he's coming to the Lakers. This guy just made taking a team to the finals. Presumably, you're going to have LeBron in his last year. When are we going to do this? Right? Like, when is this Luka thing going to turn into championships? Because you're slowly trying to build this team around him. You put all this money in Austin Reeves. LeBron James is there. You can also make the argument, hey, if Luka's healthy, maybe we could give OKC a tougher match. I don't think they could. But at some point, when are we going to start putting pressure on Luka and the Lakers to get this thing done?
0: Well, that pressure is going to be immense, whether they sign LeBron or not, especially with Austin Reeves signing a four-year, $185 million extension that's on the table. The state of the Los Angeles Lakers and that LeBron guy is still an unrestricted free agent. He's David Dennis Jr. in for Harry Douglas and Freddie Coleman. It's an extra bonus Wednesday Groove-a-thon edition of Freddie and Harry on ESPN Radio and the ESPN app.
3: They may not be the top stories of the day.
4: In other news.
3: But you need to be in the know. This is In Other News.
0: Usually stories like this, you'll say, why? Because it's Florida. Not this one. Why? Because it's Southern Louisiana. Authorities in that part of the country say an impaired driving investigation took an unexpected turn when the suspect ran from deputies straight into a swamp where he encountered an alligator that attacked him. State troopers on Sunday responded to a report of a reckless drive on I-10 in Jefferson Parish. Troopers also received reports that the vehicle struck a concrete barrier and blew a tire. Now, patrol found the vehicle on I-310 in St. Charles Parish, conducted a traffic stop. Speaking to the driver, he showed he was impaired. During the DWI investigation, he fled on foot. Now, this brainiac, who shall remain nameless, Victor Rivas, jumped from the elevated porch of Interstate 310 into the swamp. Now, the sheriff's office assisted the troopers and located Revis was found walking along a highway. When they approached him, he fled again to another part of the swamp. That's when Gator Cop, an alligator, jumped the law enforcement team, tried to convince the Revis that surrender was the better option. He thought otherwise and wound up being attacked by the alligator and sustained injuries to both of his arms.
1: So should we call, do we call him Revis instead of Revis Island? Do we call him Revis Swamp?
0: Call him Venus de Milo, honestly.
1: There you go. That's up there with Hick Van Axel, everybody. It's catching on. It's catching on, everybody. Sweeping America. Hick Van Axel, everybody.
0: The moral of the story is, those gators, whether they're police officers or not, are nobody to mess with. For David Dennis Jr. and Freddie Coleman, this has been the Wednesday Groove Town edition of Freddie and Harry and the mighty ESPN Radio. NBA Draft is next.
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1: Players, NBA champs. The first round tied for the most consecutive freshmen selected to start the draft with 8 straight and 9 of the first 10 picks. It was the first time since 95 that an international player wasn't selected in the top 20. Michigan became the third reigning national champ in the Common Era to have 3 players selected in the top 12. And NBA teams told us that winning matters, as the final 4 teams had at least one player selected. The Big 12 had its most players selected with 9 in the opening round. And in looking at tonight's top names still on the board, UNC's Henry Vassar, Duke's Isaiah Evans, and Malik Thomas of Arkansas come to mind as the only 3 players to leave college with eligibility that have yet to get selected. 8 teams have multiple picks, 9 teams no picks as round 2 begins. You can definitely expect a host of trades as early as pick 31. The opening round marked the first time since 2019 that every lottery pick was drafted out of college. It began with the third player since 1966 to lead the NCAA in scoring and then get drafted first overall. No doubt the spotlight on the opening round, and it was that front four of DeBonsa, Peterson, Boozer, and Wilson.
2: I'm excited to see how it turns out, but I feel like it will be one of the best, if not the best, draft classes ever.
3: There are a number of guys in this draft that could end up being the best player.
4: At least 10 of us will probably be still playing when, let's say, 8 years down the road. I think that's how deep we are. And I think this will be probably one of the most talked about draft classes since LeBron's.
5: With the first pick in the 2026 NBA Draft, the Washington Wizards select Anise DeBonsa Jr. from Brigham Young University.
4: I mean, it was the ultimate dream, like being a number one pick and being in a conversation with previous number one picks is definitely cool.
6: When you take someone number one overall, you have to go after a guy that wants to be the number one pick. It's not solely all about what happens between the four lines. AJ DeBonsa is the complete package when it comes to that for the Washington Wizards.
5: With the second pick in the 2026 NBA Draft, the Utah Jazz select Darren Peterson from the University of Kansas.
7: Darren Peterson? Oh, he's gonna have the best career out of any player in this draft. His ceiling is Kobe Bryant. He's been a killer his entire life. He's NBA ready. He has an NBA body. There's no shot that he don't like. There's no shot that he can't make.
5: With the third pick in the 2026 NBA Draft, the Memphis Grizzlies select Cameron Boozer from Duke University.
8: That just jumps out at you when you watch this guy. He's a man. He's so big, he's so strong, his game is so complete. He's such a versatile player.
5: With the fourth pick in the 2026 NBA Draft, the Chicago Bulls select Caleb Wilson from the University of North Carolina.
9: Caleb Wilson, he has the highest upside of all those top 4 guys. His athleticism, his versatility, his ability to protect the rim. He can defend, he can switch.
1: Yeah, let's face it. First 4 players of the draft is what the discussion was all about. BYU's AJ DeBonsa, number 1 overall, 2nd. Top 5 pick in BYU history, joining Sean Bradley back in 1993. He went 2nd overall. DeBonsa led Division 1 in scoring last season at 25.5 points per game. He was the first D1 freshman ever to average 25-plus points, 6-plus rebounds, and 3-plus assists in a season. And joined our PJ Carlissimo, Seth Greenberg, and Corey Alexander.
6: Even though this was the plan all along, now that you're here, what are you feeling?
4: It's just so crazy. Like, you just said, Anise DeBonsa Jr. with the first pick in the 2026 NBA draft. Like, it's what we've been working for since I wanted to play basketball. I wanted to make it to the NBA, and I've been working so hard to be a number one pick. But, I mean, it's a stepping stone. I still got a lot more work to do.
10: So the number one pick, what are the Washington Wizards, who have struggled, who need a face of the organization and something to jumpstart their organization, what do you expect to bring from day one?
4: There's a lot of versatility. I mean, whatever they need. Obviously, they re-signed Trae Young. He's an all-star point guard, so I'm playing alongside him. I think I can play off-ball a little bit, but also just showing my defensive intangibles.
11: What are the things that you prioritize right now? Hey, these are the things I have to do better if I'm going to be successful as a rookie right away in this league.
4: Definitely 3-point shooting. I mean, I've been working a lot on it in my pre-draft process, but off-ball defense, I think I liked it a little bit at BYU, so I was definitely working on that as well.
1: Yeah, Big 12 Freshman of the Year, First team All Big 12, third most points, 894 by a freshman in D1 history. First freshman with 30-plus points in his NCAA debut since Steph Curry in 2007. He joins a Wizards team that had the NBA's worst record at 17-65 last season, missing the playoffs for a fifth straight campaign. In addition to DeBonsa, they traded for Trae Young, who was signed for four more years, and Anthony Davis as well. NBA Today on if the Wiz are now equipped to at least compete for the play-in spot in the East.
12: They did a good job trying to keep it a secret, but internally, the Wizards had long come to the decision that AJ DeBonsa was their guy. Internally, they view him as the same type of transcendent talent and prospect that they have with Anthony Davis. Back in the day when AD got drafted to New Orleans and the Cooper Flags of the world, they look at him as the perfect fit next to Trae Young at point guard. You know, you have Anthony Davis in the middle, and now AJ DeBonsa provides this big wing who's athletic, dynamic, can create his own shot. They really feel like he was by far the best player in this draft. And again, that's surprising because Michael Ringer, Will Dawkins, they did their research on Darren Peterson. They did their research on Kane Boozer, but they land on AJ DeBonsa. And I think they probably decided on this when they got the number one
13: pick. So, and it was never a debate then in your mind. All right. Interestingly, we have this team that lost, 26 of their last 27 games. How much does DeBonsa move the needle? They locked down Trae Young. How should we be viewing this Wizards team?
14: Well, when they lost 26 of their last 27, Trae Young was not playing by design.
13: Right.
14: Anthony Davis was not playing by partial design. They were coming off injuries, but they were not really season ending. But now they're going to bring all three of them into the mix.
13: Exactly.
14: And all of a sudden, you're going to upgrade your whole team like that. This is the way they designed this. I'm calling it the flip. The Jazz are doing the exact same thing. They acquired players last year that they didn't really play down the stretch.
13: They're going to try to win.
14: Exactly. So we're going to see teams that were 1-2 in the draft try to make the playoffs, or at the very least, the play-in next year. And listen, I think it's possible. Trae Young is going to put up points. He's going to put up assists. Anthony Davis is going to make an immediate impact defensively. He's going to be motivated potentially by a contract. And DeBonsa is going to score from day one. There are going to be issues that he has transitioned to the NBA game. I think he's going to put up 20 points a game like that. And I think in the Eastern Conference, they can sniff getting into that 9-10 range.
13: All right, this is a pretty decent-looking lineup here. Shump, do you see them as a play-in team?
15: I do, because when I look at it, all Trae Young needs is somebody that's dangerous on the back. He's always been good with a pick and roll, especially when he splits it. His ability to split a pick and roll and now actually be able to come off the pick and roll, use two dribbles, and have a back in AJ to be able to put the ball on the floor to get to his shot, get slashing straight to the rim, or be able to knock down a three-pointer. I just feel like it's a great fit. I think that both of them, him and AD, play two ways and add you a lot of size on the defensive end. They can guard a lot of different positions. All I'm worried about for them is AD being healthy.
1: Yeah, well, Wendy was talking about is the Wiz and Jazz, they tanked. They lost on purpose, got rewarded for it, and that's the reason why the lottery rules have changed. Brian Windhorst, Iman Shumpert, Shams Charania joining Hannah Storm there. Meantime, let's bring in ESPN NBA draft and college basketball analyst King McClure, who will be part of the ESPN coverage tonight. And King, before we look ahead tonight, let's look back. Your biggest takeaway from round one was what?
16: You know, I think it went as we expected.
1: Mm-hmm.
16: I mean, when you look early on, there was really no surprises. There were really no trades, not a lot of trades. There were some, but I think it really went as expected. I mean, I think you had some big winners. I love what Charlotte did with Steinbach, mm-hmm. getting him, having him be that big that they need to go behind Diabate. And then getting Christian Anderson, a guy who can really shoot the basketball and play the way that they want to play. I love what OKC did. I mean, OKC, how do we keep allowing OKC to get away with this? Goodness. I mean, for OKC to be able to get Mara, a guy in which we're talking about is a Wimby stopper, which I'm having a hard time with this Wimby stopper line and phrase, mm-hmm. because we keep forgetting, we mitigate the fact that if OKC was fully healthy, we would be having different conversations because OKC wins that series.
1: Excellent
16: they
1: point.
16: They win that series and then they probably go and beat the Knicks because
1: mm-hmm.
16: OKC is that good. So we're talking about all the Wimby stoppers and Mara being that you don't necessarily need a Wimby stopper if you're OKC. You just need to be fully healthy, and they weren't healthy. So now that they got a guy like Mara, he can defend Wimby now, and I don't want to call him a Wimby stopper, but he just makes you that
1: size.
16: Much better. It gives you size in the front court, which allows Chet to now play the four. And then getting Bennett Sturts, I don't know if it's a great fit defensively because Sturts has never been that type of guy in which when we look at on the defensive side to really put pressure and impose his will, like we see some of those role players for OKC do. But offensively, Bennett Sturts is incredible. So the fact that they were able to get those two high-level guys, Sam Presti is the GOAT.
1: Of those first four picks, which you said, as you said, we expected them to go there, which one do you suppose is going to have the biggest impact immediately?
16: Cam Boozer.
1: Okay.
16: And the reason why I say that is because when you look at Washington, you have Trae Young, you have Anthony Davis. We don't know what's going to go on with him, but as of right now, you have Trae Young and Anthony Davis. Now, A.J. DeBonta is technically your third option. When you look at Utah, I mean, you have Jaren Jackson, you have Walker Kessler, you have Lloyd Markkanen, you have Keontae George, who was a breakout player last year. So now Darren Peterson becomes another option. When you look at Memphis, though, depending on what they do with Ja, I mean, I don't expect Ja Morant to be there. However, Cam Boozer becomes the focal point of your team. He becomes your guy, the number one option on that young team, because they don't really have the plethora of superstars or stars that the other teams have in that first four. I mean, Caleb Wilson is not necessarily a guy from day one that's going to make an immediate impact offensively. Defensively, he'll be phenomenal and he'll be able to fit in and carve out a role. But Cam Boozer is that dude. He is a dude from day one that you're going to be able to count on, that you're going to be able to go to, and he's going to be able to initiate your offense from that point forward spot. So I think Cam Boozer is going to have the greatest impact year one out of the top four guys.
1: Yeah, that was certainly the case in the college game as well. As you look at round two, your best available player or players are who?
16: Henry Basar from North Carolina, for sure. He's a talent. I mean, at 7 feet, to be able to shoot the ball and score it as efficiently as he did in North Carolina. I think he's very underrated when you talk about his vertical explosion. He can be a lob threat. He's a pretty solid rim protector. He just gives you a bunch of versatility in your front court, and any team that gets him in the second round honestly got a steal. I got another guy is Bruce Thornton. Thornton from Ohio State. Oh, my goodness. I mean, I've done his games this year, and I've seen him be able to fill it up with the best of them. I think the level of efficiency in which he scores the ball with from that point guard spot, the maturity in which he plays with, the way that he's able to use his body when he seeks out contact on drives to be able to create that separation, to be Ohio State's leading scorer, that says a lot. And the way that he did it efficiently says a lot to me, too. I think that Bruce Thornton, whoever gets him, gets the steal of the second round.
1: He is ESPN NBA and college basketball analyst King McClure will be part of tonight's ESPN draft coverage. King, we appreciate the insight.
16: Yes, sir. Anytime.
1: King McClure joining Malika Andrews, Jay Billis, Bobby Marks, Sham Sharania, Fran Fraschilla, Brian Windhorst, Amon Shumpert, Vanessa Richardson on ESPN tonight for round two coverage. Again, the Wizards were the first team since 2018 to win the lottery, having the league's worst record. That format is a thing of the past, as the league will now award teams that are making clear efforts to win. The lottery format changing beginning next season. Among the subjects PJ Carlissimo and Alan Hahn discuss with NBA Commissioner Adam Silver.
17: How soon do you think we're going to feel or see the impact in the changes to the draft lottery system?
18: I think we're going to feel it immediately. I mean, you guys both been around the league forever. We've never in the history of the league had a season where there was zero incentive to be at the bottom. So that we're going into a world we're not familiar with, where we have flat lottery odds. And in fact, as you guys know, odds are even worse if you're one of the worst three teams in the league. So, well, it's still a draft, and obviously, if you're a playoff team, you're not, you know, with some exceptions around the play-in, you're not in the lottery. So it still gives the ability for teams, non-playoff teams, to replenish. But hopefully, we've done away with that direct incentive to race to the bottom. And so I think already we're seeing it in terms of how teams are out in the free agent market and trades. It's like it's all about winning, and that's how it should be. And maybe the correction was long overdue, but whatever, for whatever reason, the guardrails came off. Maybe it was because there was a perception of such a deep draft class this year. Maybe analytics in all sports have become paramount. But anyway, we made the change, and I'm really excited about it.
19: As we get further along with the NIL and the college is still trying to deal with it, it's kind of impacted us in two different ways. The American college kids and what they're doing, and some of the younger European players now with the chance to make more money and come over sooner. How do you assess that right now?
18: Well, you know, PJ, and both you and Alan are really familiar with the international game, and what's happening in Europe, for example, and people are starting to take notice, is that while in the NBA, we've seen dramatic increase in the number of international players, you hadn't seen that up until fairly recently in the NCAA. Now you're looking at essentially 20% of their players are international and some of the very top players. And so what that means is maybe there's an opportunity in Europe, something we're looking at potentially to create a league there independent of the NBA. And it's understandably for the American players, it used to be, I think it was easier for a player on the margins to be convinced that they should throw their hat in the ring for to potentially be in the draft. Now that the economic opportunities are so good in college, I think it's very healthy that a player who potentially is on the margin maybe isn't ready to play in the NBA.
19: Stays another year.
18: Stays in college. And by the way, I mean, the college programs are amazing. I mean, just the quality of the coaching, the facilities, the travel, I don't blame them. And the money's really good, too. So, you know, I think there are, don't get me wrong, there are a lot of problems right now, I think, in the way the system is working in college. I mean, if you ask someone like me who's been involved with the professional league for most of his adult life, we have cap system, you know, we have long-term contracts. I mean, we have a strong model of rules and regulations. I mean, I feel for the people participating in college because, well, I think the basketball is great. From a development standpoint, I think it's lacking when players are jumping from team to team. I think that, you know, in terms of competition over time, you're quickly seeing haves and have-nots. So Congress, I know, is focused on this. It's seemingly one of the few issues there's truly bipartisan support around. You have Senator Cruz, Senator Cantwell from State of Washington, you know, both focused on this. So I'm hopeful that they can fix the system just so there's better competition.
1: 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Coming up next on NBA Countdown, the Lakers make an investment in one of their core players. 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And Celtics GM Brad Stevens on the team's relationship with Jaylen Brown. 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
20: 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He's like Lightning McQueen in Tom Hader's body. Holy smokes.
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1: Unlimited softball is back for season two. 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
5: They get it into Reeves. Here we go. 5 seconds left. Reeves gets loose. Runner in the lane. Good! At the buzzer! The Lakers win it on Austin Reeves. Running bucket at the buzzer. He did it again. Reeves continues to come up big when the game is on the line.
6: Jim Baskel back on NBA Countdown, taking it around to the NBA Draft. On a day the Los Angeles Lakers made big news, they intend to sign Austin Reeves to a four-year, $185 million max contract with a player option for the final season. It is the richest contract for an undrafted player in NBA history. Reeves averaged better than 23 points, 5.5 assists, and nearly 5 boards a game last season. So how does his deal impact others for LA, including LeBron James? NBA Today explores.
7: I'm told over the last 24, 48 hours, the Lakers came to the understanding that Austin Reeves had multiple max contracts available to him in free agency. If he hit the market on July 1, one of those teams, the Detroit Pistons, were coming aggressively for him. So that's why today the Lakers stepped up, give him this deal, 4 years, $185 million.
8: Austin Reeves has a $21 million free agent hold. So we've been projecting the Lakers with roughly $50 million in room. That includes that $21 million hold. So basically, the Lakers can go out and spend that money, put likely on LeBron James and maybe a center. And then once they've exhausted cap space, they can circle back and exceed the salary cap and sign Austin Reeves to that contract, $41.3 million. Now, next year, when you're paying Austin Reeves and Luka Doncic close to $100 million, then, of course, you get some cap. But for right now, Laker fans, you still got that $50 million to go out and use in free agency.
9: Okay, yeah, so what is the LeBron of it all, Wendy?
10: The Lakers can spend kind of whatever they want on Austin Reeves and it not impact their cap position. But whatever they spend on LeBron James will take away their cap space. So now what the Lakers are probably going to try to do is, if you have Austin Reeves and Luka Doncic on your perimeter, you're going to win a lot of games. You're going to score a lot of points, but you're going to have a problem on defense. So the Lakers have got to use this $50 million to somehow help them with their interior defense. It doesn't have to be via free agency. It can be via trade, but they've got to make this operation work together. And then after they address that, and it would be helpful if they could get some wing defense while they were at it, then they could come to LeBron James basically with whatever is left over. Will that be something LeBron is willing to accept?
9: Ooh.
10: Stay tuned.
11: I thought it was odd that, you know, you signed with that much money to sign a guy that, you know, you was having issues defensively. We all knew that. I do now understand it now that you've let me know that Detroit was going to knock at his door, because him going to Detroit actually makes a lot of sense. So I understand their move to say, let's keep our guy.
6: Shams Charania, Brian Windhorst, Amon Shumpert with those thoughts. The L.A. free agents, in addition to LeBron, Rui Hachimura, Luke Kennard, Jackson Hayes. By now, you know the Heat landed Giannis Antetokounmpo in a massive player picks package, beating out the Celtics, who offered a deal centered around Jaylen Brown. Boston GM Brad Stevens on the 2024 Finals MVP.
12: Jaylen Brown's a big part of us. Like, you know, I'm never gonna predict the future, but every indication, everything that I think about is with, over the past few years, has been building around those guys, right? And so, obviously, you never know, but at the same time, I think the one thing I want to make very clear is how valued he's always been. Like, and he's been amazing. He's been an amazing teammate, great person to be around. Whether that run ends 10 years from now when he retires or before, there's a lot to celebrate. And we have a great relationship and an open relationship where we talk about everything. But I don't want to predict the future. But, you know, I look at it as this is our team.
6: Yeah, well, Celtics involved Jaylen Brown in trade discussions with the Bucks because it was Giannis on the other end, not just any player. But there could be some bruised feelings when it comes to Brown. So might Boston look at other potential deals involving him this offseason with Sean Farnham, Kendrick Perkins, and Jay Williams opine on Get Up?
13: You can't come back from this. Like, it's too much animosity, too much heat going on in the middle. Jaylen Brown, to me, said things after they were eliminated that rubbed people the wrong way. Jason Tatum probably would never say it, but for him to say that it was his favorite season of all time while a guy is sidelined with an Achilles injury, that don't sit well with anybody.
6: Mm-hmm.
13: On top of that, Jaylen Brown wants his own team. That organization would never be turned over to Jaylen Brown. Jason Tatum is the poster child. He's the golden boy. He's the clean cut. He's the guy that's going to deliver. He's the family man. He's that guy that's going to, you know, carry the torch and be on commercials all the time. He's not going to say anything to ruffle the feathers. It's time for them to end this relationship, the Celtics and Jaylen Brown.
14: I'm not going to trade Jaylen Brown. Not until I get value full in return. And I get it. You're unhappy. I get it. Things are unsettled. You don't like that I stabbed a knife in your back. Be a pro. Be a pro until I can get. I'm not going to trade you for cents on the dollar. If the rest of the industry or marketplace knows that you don't want to be here, then they could force my hand in what a trade is. I definitely ain't trading you somewhere in the East because I know how vindictive you are. I'm going to try to send you somewhere out West. And I want to make sure if I do send you somewhere, I get enough that's a return on the investment. I have to have that before I can trade you. So until we find that, you're going to have to be patient and hoop and play ball.
13: It's certain things that happen. We're talking about Jaylen Brown, who has delivered a championship,
14: yep,
13: a finals MVP, a conference finals MVP, and in today's game, over the last two or three years, I think it's not even a debate. He's a better basketball player than Kevin Durant right now. So the fact that you had him on the trading block for KD is the first sign of disrespect when they first tried to trade him. Now you tried to trade him for Giannis after this man finished top five in the MVP conversation.
14: KP, I get that. If you're Boston, what do you do? Flip it. I get it from the player perspective. But if you're Boston, you just give him up? What do you do if you're Boston?
13: You got to find the best available trade.
14: Yeah, but
15: the best available trade has to be a move that you feel is going to make you an Eastern Conference champion and potentially win an NBA title. You're not going to go ahead and trade him when you've got 3 years left on a contract. They can be a little patient here. Look, they can move him this offseason. There's no doubt. And I think that's probably the preference, by the way.
13: Right.
15: Okay? But they're not going to move him unless they get back something that they feel puts them in a better position.
13: You cannot bring a guy like Jaylen Brown, who's going to voice his opinion, who is the emotional type of guy, back into that locker room to start of the season.
6: Why not? He's a terrific player, one of the top players in the league. Don't just trade him for the sake of trading him. We now pause 10 seconds for station identification. 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
1: It's been 53 long years, and there's so many moments of misery that we had to endure as New York Knicks fans. I never thought it would happen.
0: And Jalen Brunson leads them. Knicks 94, San Antonio 90. The Knicks are the 2026 NBA champions.
2: Words can't describe it, but I'll say I put a lot of time and effort into trying to be the best player I can be to try and help a team win.
3: This New York Knicks team is one of the greatest teams of all time. Led by Big Body Brunson, he has solid so many people. This is Mr. New York.
4: Yeah. The NBA Finals, a big winner for the league based on viewership numbers. It helps that it included the league's number one market and the New York Knicks, not to mention the future face of the league, perhaps the current face of the league, in Victor Wembanyama. Commissioner Adam Silver again with our PJ Carlissimo and Alan Hahn.
5: Your reaction to seeing a franchise like the Knicks and that fan base celebrating a championship for the first time in 53 years?
6: I'm a New Yorker, you know, so, and I was alive for the last two, you know. So I was around.
5: I was two.
6: Yeah, but actually, I was a little older. And just say, to experience it as a New Yorker, I think to see people come together.